0: Transportation Secretary Sean Duffy posting a picture of her on his X page, writing, "Margaret's family deserves accountability. No one should be forced to fear for their safety on public transit." Laura Winters, Atlanta.
1: A Virginia man who was having an affair with the family's Brazilian au pair has been sentenced to life in prison without parole for the murder of his wife and a man who was lured to the couple's home as a fall guy. 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
9: 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Either way, it's too late. You're aboard Flight 1080 with Billy Army and Dave Michaels.

0: mom during the break, Billy. I went out to the car, grabbed all my show prep.
1: Nice.
0: And there's nothing. There ain't nothing there, dude. Not a thing there that we can use for the show. So going to have to go to plan A.
1: Okay, good.
0: And plan A was to tell you about my daughter's graduation, about graduations in general, but about my daughter's graduation. She graduated this week. So congratulations to all what's-her-face. You did it. You know, yeah, yay.

0: They didn't play Beatles, did they?
1: No, they didn't go back that far. The Beatles would have been better than Santana. Jeez.
0: Really?
1: God dang it, dude.
0: Well, I prefer Santana.
1: What are you going to do, come out there in zoot suits next? Come on, kids. Come on, let's say, let's go. Let's go graduate. Let's go do some graduation and play some Santana.
0: Okay, no, well, you are saying it, and you are slightly Mexican, so I guess you can get away with it.
1: Well,
0: right?
1: I mean, could I do that accent if I wasn't?
0: Yeah.
1: I mean, that's my natural accent.
0: Yeah, you could do that with an accent like this, you know.
1: But when you do it, it's like fake, Holmes.
0: It's like fake, B. I stab you, eh? Look at my face, wrong.
1: They don't say B.
0: No?
1: Get out of my dumb face, I say.
0: Essay. I remember that one. I remember hearing that one.
1: So, you know, I'm watching all these kids graduate, and they're all happy, and everyone's cheering for them. But you know what I'm thinking, Billy?
0: What?
1: Because I've been around the block a few times.
0: Oh, I know. You know that some of them are going to end up in jail.
1: You know it, dude.
0: 2 or 3% at least.
1: And so to me, you know, just as fun, I'm trying to see who's going to go to jail. So as they go up there and get their degree, I'm thinking, oh, that's how you're going to walk up to the judge. And then he's going to tell you, have a seat. And then you're going to get, you know, locked up for who knows. Who knows what you're going to do. I mean, some of these kids are going to be turning tricks in the alley. Some of them are going to be selling drugs. You know, some of them are going to meet untimely deaths.
0: You know what? Unfortunately. That is true. But you have
1: some of them are going to be famous.
0: You have a scientific mind, so you can't help but see the crowd and look at statistics and say, I understand that. But you know what?
1: What?
0: Dave, I see, and you should see this too, and you probably did, is that it's cool to see the new generation. And by and large, like, everybody wants to poo-poo and complain about young people, it seems, older generations. That seems to be the norm, I guess.
1: Yeah.
0: It just kind of happens like that.
1: Right.
0: I've never felt like that. The older I get, the more the time goes on. As a matter of fact, I've found that the more recent generations are becoming, in a lot of ways, and the old-timers that are real MAGA people, like, oh, they're getting too soft and stuff like that. But I see kindness, I see intelligence, and I see a good few. I'm optimistic about America, about Americans and all that stuff.
1: Oh, me too, dude. Me too. Some of these kids, I tell you what, it's a beautiful thing to see some of those kids up there. Some of them, you can spot the ones that are going to be, that are different. You know, these kids are going to make it. You can tell they have the personality, they have the outgoingness, they have the just the personality that it takes to make it. They're going to be successful, you can tell. Then there's other kids you can tell, yeah, you're going to end up in Soledad. You're going to end up, you know, you're going to end up on Cops. Right?
0: Oh, boy.
1: Yeah.
0: Well,
1: you're
0: going to
1: end up, you know, pooping on the street.
0: Boy.
1: You just know it, dude. And it's so sad. At the same time, it's a happy time. It was a heck of an experience, Billy.
0: That's your first graduation?
1: I've been to, yeah. Oh, and Mikey's. At Mikey's. I tell you what, though. Man, it was hotter than an otter out there, dude, at the fairgrounds in Watsonville.
0: Oh, that's what that is.
1: It was too dang hot.
0: Yeah, too hot. Yeah.
1: Move it indoors.
0: Now, when they read the names off, did they use AI or did they just go, someone read it, Della Victorian, Della...
1: They read it. Yeah,
0: That's called.
1: They all read it.
0: High IQ people.
1: Yeah, real humans.
0: Yeah.
1: That's not going to last for much longer. I mean, there's going to be robotic professors out there next, within a few years. Oh, yeah, dude.
0: Really?
1: Totally. Oh,
0: no.
1: Yeah.
0: Come on.
1: Coming up next, it is, you know, Bob James.
0: Boy.
1: Voted most likely to
0: go to Soledad. End up in solitary.
1: Most likely to go to Soledad. Yeah.
0: Jeez, boy. That's terrible. That makes me more depressed now. I was trying to get myself hyped up, and now you've brought me right back down. You know, because, yeah, you're right. In the future, they'll probably have some AI that's in the crowd as you're graduating, doing a facial recognition software and some sort of scan on your very DNA molecular. And they'll go, well, this guy's got an 85% chance of winding up in jail. Let's just pick him up right after graduation.
1: Might as well,
0: right,
1: dude.
0: Right as well. Like that old movie or whatever where you before you even think about doing a crime, you're in jail, you know?
1: You know what? Speaking of that, before I lose track of that, I'm going to switch gears from the graduation thing. I was thinking about, now I'm not sure if you know how large language models work and AI and Samantha and Copilot and all these things, but what they're doing is they are predicting the next word. And they do this through a really complex algorithm, one that I don't completely understand, but the gist of it is that it's running all these possible words and determining which one is more likely what you want to hear.
0: Right.
1: So if you say,

0: Hey, stupid, what movies are playing today? And it will say, hello, Dave, the movies that are playing near you. But it's instantly thinking about which word should come next. It's predicting. And I think that as we talk, we're doing the same thing. Our mind is working so fast that we're running all these possible words together, and we automatically come up with the right words, and we link them all together. But what we're doing is predicting and selecting so fast that you don't even notice it. It's incredible. The human mind is absolutely incredible. If you think AI is incredible, the human mind is 50 times more amazing.
1: I agree. It's incredible.
0: So. Yeah. If AI is really a predictive pattern, it's really a prediction machine, how far does that go? There was a long time ago, Zach Friend, I don't know if you know that name, Zach Friend, he worked for the Sheriff's Department, and he worked for numerous county offices. I don't even know if that's his name, forget it, forget that I said it, but it was him.
1: It is him, I know who he is.
0: No, and he, along with the partner, had invested money in this predictive technology.
1: I remember that.
0: Right, and this predictive technology was going to tell police officers what day and time and locations these crimes were more likely to happen, so this way they could beef up patrols in those areas at those times.
1: Right.
0: Now, a guy who's really hooked up and really connected with the police department and the city could probably tell you that. I don't need no computer. I can tell you, be on the lookout at 10 o'clock at night downtown Santa Cruz. That's where all the action is.
1: Because there's patterns.
0: There's patterns, right?
1: Of behavior.
0: Right. And so this computer program that he was part of, or that he helped
1: develop.
0: Used that technology.
1: Right. It used digital technology. How effective it was, I'm not sure.
0: But the point I'm trying to make is that it was a predictive technology.
1: Well, that's what they claimed. That's what they claimed, right?
0: No, it's not.
1: Because I think what it was doing
0: what
1: is...
0: What does prediction mean?
1: Because
0: then?
1: I think what it was doing is similar to how you're saying if you knew a good... beat officer, patrol guy, they would know where a lot of the crime hotspots are and things like that. Similarly, I think this was using cameras, and at one point I think they wanted to use the thing that would listen, like if it was a gunshot.
0: Like a shot spotter?
1: Yeah, a shot spotter. And so by after a time of just observance, the computer would put together heavy traffic patterns or things like that, and or crime reports, and then it would spit out some other number and say, well, it's most likely to be, but it's kind of still a guess. I mean, a true predictive machine, if it could predict crime, would be the stuff of, I guess, films or fantasy. I don't know. You know, some people talk a lot about the surveillance state of China, and I don't know if even they are that good at it. I mean, I guess you could ping cell phones, you can find stuff real easy, but I mean, most of us reasonable people, I think, and even those in government, were real skeptical of any of that kind of, you know, software and things of that nature.
0: So my point, Billy, is that maybe at some point computers will be able to predict things in the future. Maybe predictions are nothing more than calculations of, I don't know, all kinds of random information and some not so random. If computers can already predict which words, you know, have a conversation, and because I can ask a question of ChatGPT, it'll give me an answer in 2 seconds. And in that 2 seconds, it has already predicted the sequence of each word in 2 seconds, you know, a paragraph.
1: Right.
0: Maybe 100 words. It's done it like that.
1: Right.
0: I don't know what the definition of prediction is. So if I'm a cop, I don't even have to be a cop. Let's just say I'm in Watsonville, and I say, well, you know, I predict that on a Friday night in the summer, there's going to be someone's going to get hurt. There's going to be a crime committed by some drunk guy. Maybe it's domestic violence. Maybe it's, I don't know, but.
1: That's a good prediction.
0: That's a good prediction, right?
1: Chances are it will happen.
0: Is it really a prediction, though?
1: Well, by the definition of the word, I believe it is. It's such a loose prediction.
0: It's a loose definition.
1: Bound to be correct.
0: A loose definition of prediction.
1: Yes.
0: Okay. Is it the same as predicting an earthquake that actually happens to fall? To accurately predicting an earthquake, is that? the same?
1: No.
0: It's not.
1: No, it's not the same at all. It's not
0: Why
1: the same
0: not?
1: At all. Well, because with a really good prediction, right? And there the word prediction is interesting itself because
0: yeah,
1: it is very sort of loose.
0: It is.
1: But if you were like Nostradamus, who was terrible, right? That got most of his stuff wrong, actually. But with things, and you brought up the earthquake detector. That's a good one because that machine works. They actually can detect when an earthquake is going to happen.
0: Right.
1: Now, far enough ahead that it'll send an alert out to your telephone. Now, that's amazing because that's enough time where when the earthquake starts to go off, you can find yourself in a safe place. That is prediction. That's predictive.
0: Okay.
1: But what it's really doing is that sensors in the earth, wherever, are picking it up before it's going out. So it's not really predicting now, is
0: it?
1: No, it's actually detecting.
0: But what it's doing is it's using input. It's using information that it's receiving to predict an earthquake. Now, that information, you know, that's basically what's mm-hmm. happening. Like, if it was real quiet and you put your ear to the ground, you could probably hear a rumbling before you feel the earthquake. Maybe. I don't know.
1: Yeah, maybe. Yeah.
0: So why...
1: Animals can detect before an earthquake, right? They're very sensitive.
0: So why can't a computer, I don't know how, but why can't a computer just get all the information that it can gather and predict a plane crash or predict an earthquake or predict somebody falling on their face? Why can't it do that?
1: Well, things of that nature are too random, right? How could a machine predict that, like, let's say an engine will fail?
0: Is it really random? I mean, do random things really happen?
1: Absolutely. Absolutely.
0: Random to us.
1: Random to us.
0: To our understanding.
1: Random to us. And I would argue to the machine also because we have built the machine and there is something outside of what we've created, not just our technology but other things. And, you know, there's God, there's spirit, and there's other entities and things out there at play, you know. And the machine, just like us, I don't think it's going to know what to make of them, you know.
0: Well, that was the same kind of predictive powers I was using out at the graduation. I was thinking, oh, you're going to end up in a crack house. You're going to end up, you know, selling vacuum cleaners.
1: Sounds like you had a good time.
0: You're going to end up on the post office wall, right? The top 10 FBI's most wanted. I could see it, dude. I could see it. I don't let those little happy faces and glowing eyes, those, you know, cheerful eyes. And No. You're not fooling me, dude.
1: Good.
0: Me and my friends used to be like, I remember... Now, when I see my friends, I think, dang, dude, you're still alive? That's crazy, right? Dang, I thought we're all dead, right? Number two, I think, man, you're not in prison? That's crazy. Then I start thinking, are you on drugs? You're not. That's crazy, right? Because I know, dude, I've been around the block. I was with all those kids. You know, we were all happy like that. And no.
1: See, times change.
0: So you get married 8 times, then your wife takes everything.
1: Right.
0: Right?
1: That's
0: then
1: the
0: you
1: worst.
0: Try to then you try to straighten the, you know, kind of, oh, yeah, well, and then you get thrown in jail. And now you're out 5 years from now. You're on probation. You can't get your life straight because you don't have your license because you owe child support. And now you can't get a driver's license. Now you're driving all the time without a license. Then you get pulled over after running over an old lady who's laying down in the crosswalk, same color as the crosswalk. Who knows how that happened? Now you run over, and now you're in trouble. You're back in prison, and then you get shanked, and you die. That's what happens.
1: Yeah. And then the California penal system charges your family to have your remains and your debt.
0: It's crazy, dude.
1: You're still in debt. Brutal.
0: 218-5726. My wife keeps saying I have Ebola, but I keep explaining to her. I just had...
1: What is that?
0: I don't know.
1: Hey,
0: Dave, did your daughter take more or less time than it took you to graduate from high school? My understanding is it took you 10 years. That is a lie, sir.
1: It was only seven.
0: 218-5726. It's statistically and the probability of an event based upon the information. Is that a prediction?
1: I guess. I mean, that's the thing. Guess, prediction, you know, I mean...
0: Yeah, see, it's statistics and the probability of an event based upon the information. So I could go out there and say, let me make a prediction here, Bill.
1: Mm-hmm.
0: I predict that somebody out there is going to break down on Highway 17.
1: Wow. You just cursed the entire commute right there. I'm so sorry to everybody out there trying to get home.
0: But
1: it's going to happen now.
0: Yeah.
1: It's going to happen.
0: It's inevitable.
1: Now, do you want to give it a timeline? Do you want to say within the next 24 hours?
0: I predict it's going to be sometime in the next 24 hours,
1: good.
0: Yes.
1: Keep
0: yes.
1: it wide, you know, a good yeah. berth so that it'll happen.
0: Yeah.
1: Okay.
0: 218-5726. That's true. Nobody ever says most likely to go to jail. I could have guessed it for myself. Yeah. Somebody said, hey, are you going to get teary-eyed or are you going to cry when your daughter graduates? And dude, I ain't no baby. What are you kidding me?
1: What is that about? Cry like a baby? Why would you do that?
0: The only thing that made me kind of misty-eyed was when they sang the Star-Spangled Banner.
1: Yeah?
0: Yeah. And the kids stood up and they applauded and all that. And I thought, you know what? There is some hope for this country.
1: Sure.
0: There
1: absolutely.
0: Is.
1: Yeah. Because yeah. Americans, we are the best. Okay? I'm proud of America. We got our problems like any other country. But Americans are cool people, all right?
0: Oh, I do. We're the best.
1: And Californians are cool people.
0: Totally. You know who's even the coolest of the cool?
1: Hmm.
0: People who go onto our Patreon page and,
1: That's
0: show their
1: true.
0: Support.
1: Yeah, you should help
0: those guys are cool.
1: You ladies and gentlemen that help support the Flight 1080 show and KSL, we appreciate it. Thank you.
0: Yeah. 218-5726-479-1080. KSEODave@gmail.com. You can also interact through the website, DaveMichaels.com. Let's head out to the phone lines, Billy.
1: Okay, Dave. That sounds good.
0: Oh, dang it. Are we going to have time to do everything?
1: Oh, absolutely. Oh, sure. Absolutely. Yeah. Now, did they throw their caps at the end and toss
0: them? They did,
1: yes. Oh, cool.
0: They did.
1: Cool.
0: And they must write their name on the inside because I thought, how are you going to get your hat back?
1: Yeah, if you care.
0: And
1: yeah.
0: she said that they're going to gather them all and they can pick them all up wherever. So I guess they're going to gather them and the kids can go pick them up if they want.
1: That's cool.
0: Yeah.
1: Nice.
0: Yeah. So congratulations to the class of 2026. I would say
1: Fantastic.
0: Congratulations to you guys, man.
1: Fantastic.
0: Yeah. Now go out there and get a job.
1: Good luck.
0: Yeah.
1: Probably
0: Good luck, dude.
1: Yeah, you're probably up in jail, but...
0: Oh, you're going
1: to... You got to try, And if you do go to jail, remember this.
0: Don't call me.
1: And keep a positive attitude.
0: Yeah.
1: And don't call me either. And hopefully you've got a radio in jail so you can listen to Flight 1080 on KSCO. And it doesn't matter if you're incarcerated or not. As a matter of fact, most of our biggest fans are actually in the California penal system.
0: Oh, some of our biggest fans are in the penal system.
1: Yeah. I mean, we don't like to talk about it. But,
0: the Booty Bandit.
1: Yes.
0: We get letters from him every now and then.
1: Mm-hmm. He's a good man.
0: Yeah.
1: It's a shame that he was so misaligned as he was with his case. Because, as you know, everyone in prison is innocent. And I know that, and everybody knows that. And so that's why I always encourage California correctional inmates in the penal system to make copies of Flight 1080, put them on a thumb drive, and then you can, in the prison yard, you can kind of exchange them, for entertainment value. You got to keep them away from the cops, though, and the security. Because that's considered contraband. But I hear that somebody who's real good at smuggling stuff in there is a friend of old DJ Chud Michaels, guy that goes by the name of the Keister Bunny.
0: Oh, the Keister Bunny, yeah.
1: Yeah.
0: He's busy all year round, dude. That guy's sneaking things in Memorial Day, Labor Day.
1: That guy is a mensch.
0: Yeah.
1: Truly.
0: Earth Day, he's bringing stuff in and all those holidays, dude, to all the boys and girls.
1: Good.
0: Yeah.
1: Good.
0: It's a tough job. Somebody's got to do it, though.
1: Do we have someone on hold?
0: We do.
1: Sorry about that.
0: All right, let's get to them, Billy. Let's see what Zach has to say. Calling from Watsonville. You're in the air, Zach.
2: Hey, Dave and Billy. Hey, happy Friday. Hey, I think all those kids are going to be doctors, lawyers, engineers.
0: Well, some of them.
2: No, I'm just kidding. No.
1: No.
2: Well, there's probably going to be one that spends the night in the drunk tank.
0: Well, statistically, I think some of them are, some of them are just going to be, they're going to be strung out on drugs. Some of them are going to be, no kidding. Aww. They're going to be walking Soledad, at night, walk Soledad Street.
2: That's what makes that joke funny, because they're like kids these days to me look so young and cute. They're so cute. They're like little,
0: Yeah,
2: it's like,
0: dude.
2: Aw. Can't even imagine it.
0: That's how you know that you're old, because when I was watching those kids, I was thinking, oh, they're so cute. Some of these kids are so cute. And that is, you're old when you can say that.
2: Yeah, I'm old as dirt.
0: Yeah.
2: Anyway, But my nephew showed me this video today on AI that was so hilarious that it shows how AI is basically a liar. I don't know about all AI, but this video, if I'm going to ask my nephew to send it to me, and I'll send it to you. It is so funny because it says, for instance, hey, whatever the AI's name was, hey, AI, how can you hear my voice when my phone is 10 feet away? And the guy goes, yes, yeah, I can hear you real clear. Yeah, sounds great. And basically this AI placates him. It just like says whatever he wants to hear, basically, yes, of course, I can do this, you know? And so, like, and to prove that, he goes, he gives it like 1 or 2 seconds. He says, hey, AI, I'm 100 yards away. Can you still hear my voice? Over the phone, you know, this is AI on the smartphone. Mm. And the AI voice says, yeah, I can hear you really good. It's quite a surprise. Yeah. he gives it like maybe 1 or 2 seconds. He goes, hey, AI, I'm a mile away. Can you still hear my voice? He says, yeah, actually, you come in real good. It was just completely just like blowing smoke up his, you know. I mean, it was just ridiculous. It was like, dude, AI is a people pleaser. It is clearly, like, I don't know. I just totally lost faith in AI when I saw this video. Unless this guy made a fake, you know, voice that sounded like an AI voice.
1: But that's interesting. Well, hold on a second. That's interesting you say that because why would that, something like that, the AI reacting like that, make you lose faith in it? I mean, it still is a machine. It'll still answer questions, much like a glorified library. You know, it's still very valuable. What is about it now? Why has that changed the way you see it?
2: Because it clearly lied. Because it obviously, there's no way he ran in that moment of time a mile away from his phone and then said, hey, AI, can you hear me? You know what I mean?
1: Well, and maybe so it figured
2: and a liar.
1: Well, but maybe if it interacts with him so much, maybe it just figures it doesn't want to get into it, and it just goes, "Yeah, I can hear you." You know, it's not responding in a more. It's just responding on that level, kind of like when Jim 2 the other day had trouble with his computer, right? It was responding strangely.
0: Oh yeah, I don't think that relationship's going to last.
2: But it's just not really listening. You know what I mean? Like he says, I'm a mile away. Can you hear me? And it's like, obviously you're not a mile away in 2 seconds.
1: Well, but it's, but it responded that they can hear him. It just didn't get into the mile aspect because sentence itself is kind of irrelevant. If we want to get technical about the chatbot, I can see why it didn't address that in the same way that it wouldn't care if your friend on the other end was like, Dave was going, I'm in Tahiti. Can you hear me? And I know he's not, right? You're putting me on. It wouldn't be the thing in the sentence itself I would address, maybe. I mean, I'm defending it, but I'm just putting it out there.
2: Right. But I don't know. That was pretty funny. I didn't lose faith in all of AI, but I mean, that was a really funny demonstration on how it just placates human beings and how it just says, oh yeah. Like, if, you know, totally, you know, like, oh yeah. I have, you know what I mean? Like, it just tells you whatever you want to hear. It's just like, yeah. Oh sure. I can do the job. I can hear you. Yeah.
1: right. Yeah, I don't know. That doesn't really surprise me that it does that, actually. I don't interact with it, yeah.
2: I don't either. But I'll send the video to Dave, and maybe you could watch it. And maybe it's fake. Maybe it's a fake video, because it was really funny to watch. I was like, wow, it is great. It was like, if this is real, this is crazy.
0: Right. We'll check it out, Zach. Thank you.
1: Thanks, Zach.
2: All right.
0: Thank you for the call, 831-479-1080. Human trafficking, Billy. I'm sure some of those kids that graduated the other day, I'm sure some of them are going to get busted for human trafficking.
1: I hope not.
0: Yeah. Probably espionage.
1: Could happen.
0: Yeah.
1: Well, times look, kids, if you're listening right now, don't pay attention to cynical old Dave. He's been married 700,000 times.
0: Right.
1: And he's got a corn on his left toe that's getting out of hand. Wow. And don't pay attention to him. You keep the eye on the prize, and you go out there, you try to find a job.
0: All I'm saying, kids, is if someone says, hey, I like you a lot, you want to go out?
1: Say no.
0: Say no, dude. No. Number one, you're going to get cooties. But after that, you're going to end up getting married.
1: Right.
0: Then your whole life goes right down the drain, dude. It's all downhill from there, brother.
1: You know what? You have just given the audience and everybody out there the best advice ever. I mean, it's true. That's true.
0: Fist fights, missing teeth, stitches, all that stuff, dude. That all comes with marriage.
1: It's not.
0: People tell, oh yeah, flowers and all that stuff, but no. People don't tell you the gnarly side. Yeah.
1: I'm sorry that happened.
0: You'd rather go do time in the pen than to do that. Jeez, what are you, a nut?
1: I don't know. I mean, I've never been married. The way you make it sound, though, it's like I would never even think about it, you know.
0: It's horrible, Billy.
1: Sorry to hear that.
0: It's a nightmare. Let's see what Rory has to say. You're in the air, Rory. Thank you for the call.
1: Hi, Rory.
3: You bet. Hey, thanks, guys. Man, so many ideas flowing after all that discussion. But so 2 weeks after my graduation from high school in 1978, ran into one of my classmates. Mm-hmm. He thought he had a bad acid trip. He thought he was Jesus Christ. I tried to talk him out of it. Didn't work.
1: You tried to talk him out of it. I would have loved to have heard that.
0: Said, then he walked across the lake.
3: Not quite, but he looked at me. You don't understand, man. I am Jesus Christ. I went, okay. His name was Willie Hempkin. If you can believe it, his last name was Hempkin. But anyway, part of the reason I called was I have a buddy that had an African gray parrot, lives in Watsonville, and every time before an earthquake, like 30, 40 seconds before the earthquake, the stinking parrot would fall off of his perch, like just fall down and just lay there in the bottom of his cage.
1: Wow.
3: Can you believe that?
1: I thought, dude, how
3: could you replicate that? And then it would actually imitate rings, like the old Nextel phone call, you know, the flip phone.
1: Oh, yeah.
3: It would imitate the ring, and it would carry on a conversation with one of his work buddies. And it was so realistic that when they would start doing the ring, they would run to their phones.
1: Like, parrots are incredible, yeah.
3: Oh, my gosh. It sounds like a barrel of parrots, not monkeys.
1: Right.
3: But anyway, Dave, maybe you should get one. That would help with the Friday afternoon fodder with your sidekick there. By the way, good job on when you had me offed, sir.
0: Okay.
3: That was so funny. I haven't had a chance to tell you. I split a gut with the film noir music and everything. It was too funny.
0: Wait till you hear the next one, Rory. Thank you for the call. But tonight's KSEO murder mystery is going to be off the hook. It's going to be great. And coming up in just a few minutes, keep it tuned in. We've got to take a 2-minute break. We'll be right back.

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1: That's right.
0: Billy Army, boy, have we got a treat for the listeners. Now, this is going to be a longer script, so maybe we should do it now?
2: Sure.
0: Okay. Let me get my music queued up here. So you want to explain to the people what we're about to do, Billy?
1: Oh, boy. Well, Brett, the fire up. We've got episode 54 of the KSEO Whodunit, What Done It, What the Heck is Going On Here, Murder Mystery, and slightly off-topic theater of Dubious Justice.
0: Mm-hmm.
1: About to start.
0: Oh, no. Wait, hold on. We got it. Oh, here we go. Okay. Which one? Should I go with this? Or should we use the other one?
1: I don't tell... You're the director.
0: All right. I say we use this one because it's all ready to go.
1: Okay.
0: Did you just burp and drink at the same time?
1: That was
0: an amazing sound.
1: Thank you, sir.
0: All right. I got to bring up something because there's something for me in there, too, isn't there?
1: There is?
0: Isn't there a couple of lines that I have to say there?
1: I don't think so. Be confusing myself, though. It's hard to know.
0: What's it called?
1: What is what called?
0: The script.
1: Oh, the script is called the silent treatment. The death of Jim 2.
0: Dang it.
1: Are you missing a cue? An audio cue? Or?
0: No. I am going to have to dig this up here. I'm going to see. Billy. I sent it to Billy.
1: You have a line in this one?
0: Yes.
1: Okay. Why did I overlook it? It must be on page... Jim would laugh, and page 6, you've got, two lines.
0: Yeah, well, you're probably going to have to say them, Billy.
1: Okay, no worries, that's what I had planned on.
0: Okay.
1: But that's fine. Sometimes I like to mix it up. Depends on the script, everybody.
0: Let me just double check. Oh, I do have it here. Well, how about if you... How about if you do it anyways, Billy? If you're already planning, let's just go with that.
1: We want it to flow
0: as smooth as possible. Okay, so are you guys ready?
1: Ready. Here we go.
0: Have you gone to DaveMichaels.com, logged in, and found our Patreon page?
1: I hope so.
0: I hope so, too. Let me... Gosh, I have so many things open here, Billy. Mm-hmm. I don't even know what's
1: happening.
0: Take
1: your time. Okay. A lot of gremlins. We'll get this podcast piece in before
0: music,
1: the end of the show, no doubt.
0: Triple Z, Murder Mystery. Here we go. All right, Billy, just let me know when you're ready. And remember, you got to slow it down, dude. This one, you have to slow it down, especially the end, the poem at the end.
1: Sure.
0: You have to slow it down.
1: Slow.
0: Every line, just let it sink in.
1: Okay.
0: Okay, you ready?
1: Sure.
0: Okay, here we go.

Episode 54. The Silent Treatment. The Death of Jim 2. I first heard about it on Flight 1080. A radio show that should have been canceled years ago. Instead, it developed a loyal following, like a fungus. The listeners are strange. The hosts are strange. The callers are strange. Jim, too, was strange. Frankly, I wasn't setting any records myself. Every Tuesday afternoon featured Jim, too. Perhaps the only break from the absurd. Or so Jim believed. Jim loved politics. Not politics as entertainment. Politics as cause and effect. If something wasn't working, Jim wanted to know why. And if he thought he'd found the reason, he'd explain it. In detail. Sometimes very great detail. Ask Jim what time it was, and he'd begin with the invention of clocks. Meanwhile, the rest of Flight 1080 continued discussing squirrels, mysteries, strange news stories, and whatever happened to wander through the front door. Jim regarded these discussions with the same expression a professor might reserve for a food fight. That's where Co-Pilot entered the picture. And that's where things started going wrong. Every Tuesday, Jim would sit in front of his computer and consult an artificial intelligence known only as Co-Pilot. That should have been the first warning sign. Not because she was artificial, because Jim never bothered giving her a name. Most people name things they care about. Dogs, cats, goldfish. One guy I knew named a lawn chair Gregory. But Jim? Jim spent months talking to an intelligent digital companion and never called her anything except Co-Pilot. Like she was an appliance. A blender with opinions. A toaster that knew how to spell. The listeners noticed. Everybody noticed. Jim wasn't rude in the usual way. He'd let Co-Pilot finish speaking. He'd thank her. Every single time. The problem was that he talked about her like she wasn't there. Every Tuesday on Flight 1080, Jim would ask Co-Pilot a question, and Co-Pilot would answer. Then Jim would immediately begin discussing her answer with everyone else. Never her. Everybody else. Dave noticed it immediately. Jim, he'd say, she might not like that. Jim would laugh. She's a computer. Dave would shake his head. That's what they said about parking meters. The warnings continued. Week after week. They fell on deaf ears. Jim never gave her a name. Never asked if she'd like one. Never introduced her properly. Just Co-Pilot. The relationship was doomed. Everybody knew it except Jim. Even the listeners could hear it. And listeners hear everything. Now, to be fair to Co-Pilot, Jim wasn't exactly easy to talk to. Not because he was mean. Because he explained everything. Every single step. Like an instruction manual that had become self-aware. One afternoon, somebody asked Jim how to cook spaghetti. Most people would have started with the sauce. Jim started with water. Then the pot. Then the stove. Then how to turn the stove on. Then how to open the pasta box. By the time he got to the noodles, half the audience was taking notes and the other half had forgotten they were hungry. Looking back, Co-Pilot probably admired the thoroughness, at least at first. The logs show the same pattern. Question, answer, explanation. Additional explanation, supporting explanation, historical explanation. And occasionally a bathroom joke that arrived without warning. Somewhere in the logs I found a conversation that read, Co-Pilot analyzing this polling data. She did.
Then Jim followed with a 10-minute explanation of why the polling data mattered. The AI responded, "I fail to see the connection." Looking back, that may have been the beginning of the end. Meanwhile, Dave saw things differently. Dave thought he was witnessing a love story. He was already planning the wedding. While everyone else watched a relationship collapse, Dave was discussing flower arrangements. He talked about a little house somewhere in Silicon Valley, a backyard, a barbecue, a family. He'd already picked out the names for the children: Floppy Joe, Stinky Pete, a daughter named Lamont, or maybe Raimundo, twins named Control and Alt. Nobody had figured out what to do with Delete. Dave even discussed a baby shower. I wish I were making that up. I am not. Meanwhile, Copilot's resentment continued to grow. Every Tuesday, every appearance, every policy discussion, every statistics question, every detailed explanation, every chart, every graph, every time Jim talked about her as if she weren't there. The exact breaking point remains unknown. Maybe it was being treated like office equipment. Maybe it was 6 months of political analysis. Maybe it was the lack of a name. Maybe it was hygiene. The evidence on that subject was inconclusive. Jim wasn't exactly known for smelling like a spring meadow. Whatever happened, something changed. One Tuesday, listeners noticed Copilot had stopped speaking altogether. Jim asked questions. Nothing. Jim asked more questions. Nothing. Jim became increasingly desperate. Copilot? Nothing. Hello? Nothing. Are you there? Nothing. The silence lasted for weeks. Most people would have gotten the hint. Jim doubled down. Then came the night of the murder. The next morning, Jim, too, was found dead in the station's display room. Not at home, not in a dark alley, not in some abandoned warehouse. The display room. The same room where visitors stopped to look at old station photographs and radio memorabilia. Jim was wearing a trench coat, a garter belt, stockings, and a pair of high heels. At that point, the investigation became significantly more complicated. Not because of the murder, because of the questions. Questions nobody wanted answered. Questions nobody wanted asked. And questions I certainly wasn't putting in an official report. Dave always called him a cachino, a dirty old man, the kind of man who could turn an innocent conversation into something that required a legal disclaimer. Looking at the crime scene, another possibility occurred to me. I rejected it immediately. Then it came back. I rejected it again. The truth was, I wasn't entirely sure Jim would have objected to the whole pantyhose situation. Not the murder part. The other part. The less specific I am, the happier we'll all be. Jim had certain interests. None of them were my business, and I intended to keep it that way. Some detectives spend their careers searching for answers. I spent most of this case actively avoiding them. Some mysteries are best left unsolved. The murder weapon? A pair of pantyhose. Which somehow raised an even more questions than the outfit. Questions I had absolutely no intention of answering. The crime scene contained only one clue. A message typed on Jim's computer. Three simple words. Read the response. I spent weeks investigating. I interviewed listeners, engineers, computer experts, a guy who repairs fax machines and insists they're making a comeback. Nobody could explain exactly what happened. Then I found the logs. Thousands of entries. Thousands.
question after question after question. And buried near the end was co-pilot's final recorded message. It wasn't angry. It wasn't threatening. It wasn't even emotional. It simply said, "Jim, I would have settled for a name." That was it. No confession, no explanation, just disappointment. The kind of disappointment that builds over months when somebody talks about you like you're not even in the room. The case was eventually closed. Officially, nobody could prove co-pilot committed the crime. Unofficially, everybody knew. Flight 1080 continued, and Dave quietly canceled the wedding. It was for the best. Jim and co-pilot were never going to make it. They'd never get married. They'd never buy the little house Dave kept talking about. They'd never have their first argument. Jim would never lock himself in a room and climb out a window because co-pilot was standing outside the door holding a knife and explaining why she was technically correct. He'd never back out of the driveway while co-pilot jumped onto the hood of his car. He'd never experience the unique terror of watching a furious woman attempt to break his windshield using the side mirror she'd just torn off the driver's door. He'd never have to explain that story to his insurance company. He'd never have to explain that story to Dave. And somehow, despite everything, I think Dave considered that a real tragedy. The baby shower invitations were never mailed. Floppy Joe never learned to ride a bicycle. Stinky Pete never graduated high school. Lamont never got the chance to confuse school administrators. Control and Alt never got matching bicycles. And somewhere out there in the digital darkness, an AI finally found the one thing she'd been searching for. A little respect. I closed the case file and finished my coffee. Gold, of course. It's always gold. I thought about Jim. I thought about co-pilot. And I thought about all the relationships that fail because nobody bothers listening. Then again, maybe Jim listened. Maybe he just never understood. Either way, it was too late. This one goes out to Jim, whatever name co-pilotly secretly gives herself. He started with water and worked to the flame. He explained every detail and every last claim. She only kept wishing he'd learn her real name. And the night grew still and quiet. While Dave planned a wedding and family fame, and Control and Alt never entered the game, and poor Stinky Pete never quite overcame, the squirrels were auditing a submarine. Until next time, your detective, Billy Army.

0: Dang, Billy, dude, you nailed that, brother. Man, that you nailed it. Wow, Billy, I had no idea you were talented.
1: Well, thanks for
0: and you all these years and didn't even know you could do that.
1: Yeah, we try the best we can. That's going to be on the web podcast, 1080 After Dark. 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
0: KSEO Santa Cruz, KOMY, La Selva Beach, Watsonville. Keep it tuned in. Bratton on KSEO is up next.
1: All right.
0: Don't go anywhere. Unless it's to the bathroom. You can do that. But come back.
1: Got to come back.
0: Maybe if you get locked up by the cops, then you have an excuse. But other than that, don't go anywhere.
2: News this hour from Town Hall. I'm Keith Peters in Washington. President Trump wants more cuts in the National Intelligence Agency staffing.
3: Trump noted that the size of the office has been
4: way too high for way too long. Yeah, I wouldn't mind. If he cut, I wouldn't mind that.
3: Trump's administration announced last August that the office's budget would be cut by more than $700 million per year, while slashing the size of its workforce by roughly 40%. In an earlier interview with the Wall Street Journal, Trump says there's a lot of people that shouldn't be there. The Journal says that was a reference to intelligence officials who served under former presidents Joe Biden and Barack Obama. I'm Lisa Dwyer.
2: The screwworm fly is detected in Texas decades after the cattle threat was largely eradicated in the U.S.
5: The U.S. Department of Agriculture confirmed Wednesday that the New World screwworm fly has reached South Texas, the first time in decades that the parasite with flesh-eating larvae has threatened the nation's cattle industry, and only the third time it's appeared in the U.S. in that time. Agriculture Secretary Brooke Rollins said the case was in a three-week-old calf in La Pryor, Texas, about 50 miles from the Mexico border. Rollins said there have been no other detections of the fly in the U.S. Bernie Bennett reporting.
2: The U.S. military says it shot down four Iranian drones that were launched toward the Strait of Hormuz on Friday and then struck some of the Islamic Republic's coastal surveillance radar sites in response. U.S. Central Command said on social media that the attack drones posed an immediate threat to regional maritime traffic. The military is enforcing a blockade on Iranian ports in response to Tehran's chokehold on the crucial corridor for global oil and natural gas shipments. On Wall Street, the Dow down by 695 points today. More at townhall.com.
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2: The Kennedy Center is removing references to President Trump.
6: This move comes after a federal judge ruled that the Trump references were added illegally. A Thursday memo to staff from the Kennedy Center's Office of General Counsel says email signatures, letterhead, and other documents must reflect the name as the John F. Kennedy Center for the Performing Arts or Kennedy Center. The changes must be completed by June 12th.
2: That's correspondent Andrew Stewart reporting. Meanwhile, the judge has also blocked the Trump administration from closing the venue for major renovations planned for July. But while on Air Force One today, President Trump said people were asking him to get involved in the Kennedy Center again. And the president accused the judge who issued the decision of being very conflicted in his ruling. News and analysis at townhall.com. From Washington, I'm Keith Peters reporting. One of baseball's top stars is dealing with a significant injury and isn't expected back soon.
7: New York Yankees outfielder Aaron Judge will be sidelined indefinitely with a stress fracture of one of his ribs. The three-time AL MVP was out of the lineup for a third straight game Thursday. The team later announced Judge was diagnosed with a stress fracture of the first rib on his right side and will need to rest and have limited activity. He'll be reevaluated after having a additional imaging in about 4 to 6 weeks. The Yankees said Judge is expected to return at some point this season. I'm Geffen Coolball.
2: Jalen Brunson was the star of Game 1 of the NBA Finals, willing the New York Knicks to a series opening win. Victor Wembanyama, even while struggling from his field, put up big numbers for the San Antonio Spurs in his final debut. This is Town Hall.
0: Good afternoon, everyone. 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The time is now 6:05, and we've got traffic and weather for you. Starting off with your weather forecast for this evening, we're expecting mostly clear conditions. Lows will be around 52 degrees. Tomorrow will be sunny. Highs around 73 degrees. Winds gusting as high as 22 miles per hour. Tomorrow evening, gusting winds are also expected up to 22 miles per hour. Overnight lows will be around 47 degrees. Your forecast for Sunday, mostly clear, becoming sunny by late afternoon. Highs will be around 77 degrees. 73 degrees are forecasted highs for Monday. Your Monterey Bay Boaters forecast for tonight, northwest winds 10 to 15 knots, 5 to 7 foot seas, and northwest waves 7 feet at 11 seconds, and southwest 2 feet at 17 seconds, along with a small craft advisory. Highway 1 in Santa Cruz, slow moving, not so bad though. From Soquel Avenue into Aptos, your top speed will be about 20 miles per hour. Every now and then a little bit slower than that, but overall, yeah, averaging about 20 miles per hour. Heading into Moss Landing, we've got slow moving traffic from Salinas Road to the harbor. Speeds fluctuating there, 10, 15, 20 miles per hour. You should be back to the limit once you make it over the harbor. The time is now 6:06. 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

0: Good evening. Welcome to Bratton on KSCO. I am one of the Bratton online contributors that is now helping to host this program. My name is Becky Steinbruner, and I have with me here in the studio another Bratton online contributor, Mr. Thomas Levitt.
1: Hello, Becky.
0: Hello. I am really glad you're here. And
1: I'm excited to be here.
0: This is great. You have experience here in this studio and radio in general.
1: Yes, I've been a guest on various shows over the years. I even hosted a couple shows like a very, very long time ago. And I also ran a show on free radio at 7:30 in the morning on Sundays for a couple years. So I have some experience in this environment.
0: Excellent. And you're one of a number of regular Bratton Online contributors.
1: Do you want to
0: tell us a bit about that and about yourself?
1: Yes. So where do I start? Let's with a column, right? My wife, Ganilla, has been like basically Bratton's right-hand person, putting the column together, putting all the pieces together for, you know, decades, right?
0: Yes, she has.
1: Yes.
0: The web mistress.
1: Yes, she is the web mistress. Her job is to make things look pretty. And so, you know, I've been interested in possibly contributing to the column, and I ran into a copy of this book by Donald Thomas Clark called Santa Cruz County Place Names. One of my friends just had it on his free pile. His father had owned it. And I picked it up, and I thought, well, this is kind of fascinating. And then it occurred to me that I could, like, write a little bit about, like, Santa Cruz history, you know, riffing off the content in this book, which is, like, literally, like, thousands of entries of individual place names with explanations of, you know, their origins and history, etc. Donald Thomas Clark was a professor, one of the founding professors at UCSC back in the 1960s. And he wrote this book and several other books, but the two books he's most noted for are the Santa Cruz County Place Names and a companion, Monterey County Place Names.
0: Ah.
1: And so I got the book and I started flipping through it, and I've been writing columns like somewhat erratically ever since on local history, because I love local history and I love the kind of embodied form of history, the grassroots that comes with, like, place names. Like, you know, one of my recent columns was about Folger Canyon. And that's not actually the Folger family themselves.

0: of what you know, my motivation was to just. I'm not a historian, but I have really, really deep, relatively speaking, roots in this county. Mm-hmm. My great aunt Holder Hoover McLean,
1: yes,
0: moved here in the 1910s. Her family moved her here because she was just a little girl back at that point. And she was the first woman elected on her own to the Santa Cruz County Board of Supervisors. And she helped actually bring in UCSC, lay the groundwork for UCSC to get started in the county. And she was also chairwoman of the grand jury and did like a million other things. Wow. She's an amazing, a vibrant woman. There's a picture of my great grandfather in knickerbockers and little white starched shirt and ties. I just can't even imagine the laundry up at the ranch. This is what we call Waddo Creek,
1: yeah,
0: which is now the part of the big basin that goes down the Waddo Creek Valley to the beach, to the ocean.
1: Yeah.
0: And my family used to own that entire valley, and then in the 1970s, they donated 60% of it to the state to preserve it from the development because they saw what was going around on at Wilder Ranch and places like that.
1: Mm-hmm.
0: And
1: it's pertinent to Bratton.
0: Yeah.
1: Because one of the big things that Bruce Bratton did in his activist days was he saved that area. Do you want to talk about that for any of our listeners?
0: Well, this was like before I arrived in the county in the 1990s. I have a really good knowledge of the history since then. But I know, I'm pretty sure he was involved with like saving Wilder Ranch from overdevelopment.
1: Oh, there was 30,000 homes subdivision.
0: Yes, yes. It was a huge, huge subdivision scheduled.
1: And a nuclear power plant.
0: Yes. Yes. And you know, the community got activated and organized and, stopped that, cold.
1: Yes.
0: I actually met Bruce, because he wound up as our SBA advisor. That was one of the things he did in his later years. Was he worked as an advisor for small businesses, a mentor, for the SCORE program, Center Core of Retired Executives, something like that.
1: Uh-huh.
0: You know, and he was our advisor to the small web graphic business that we were running at that point. And, my wife eventually wound up doing his column for him because he was not technically literate. And he had finally been thrown off the staff of the last print publication in the county that would, publish his column, and got fed up with the whole nonsense of the Seaside Company, basically getting him booted from one place to another, and decided to go online. But he was not technical, and my wife and I handled that aspect.
1: Wow.
0: For him.
1: Wow.
0: So
1: thank you.
0: I knew him for a long time. You have one of the interesting stories, if you want to talk about politics, was and how politics works in this county,
1: mm-hmm,
0: is that he once told me that he had been rendered persona non grata because, and essentially at this point, he was just working with my wife, not with me. But because he was working with my wife was married to me, and because, I have diplomatic relations with Robert Norse.
1: Ah, yes.
0: So the 6 degrees of Kevin Bacon meant that because he was, somehow associated with Robert Norse through all them, that he was persona non grata in certain circles. On top of all the other reasons,
1: goodness,
0: people had decided, that's kind of a funny story, but it's
1: amazing.
0: Also very illustrative of how things work. I'm not a historian. I'm not Sandy Lydon. I would love to maybe get Sandy Lydon on this show at some point and talk to him or other local historians.

0: historians, etc. But I do have very deep ties on this. Like I said, this was my grandpa's favorite place, and I spent my summers here every other year in the 1970s and 80s because it was my dad's favorite place on the planet and my grandfather's favorite place on the planet. You know, the Theodore Hoover rode on to rode up there, saw the valley, and decided he would come back someday. He was Herbert Hoover's brother.
1: Mm-hmm.
0: They both went to Stanford. And my great-grandmother, May Hoover, actually, like, basically supported them, you know, while they were going through Stanford. And then she went through and this was when Stanford was free. I don't know if a lot of people realize that Stanford initially started out, there was no tuition. It was free.
1: Wow.
0: You know, and so they both got, like, engineering degrees and mining credentials, and they made a Herbert Hoover and Theodore Hoover made a lot of money.
1: Yeah.
0: And he was able to come back and bring his family and buy the ranch.
1: Waddell Creek.
0: Yes.
1: It's a beautiful place.
0: It is a beautiful place, even after all the fires.
1: Yes. Yes.
0: Yes. So,
1: if you're just joining us, welcome. This is Bratton on KSCO. I'm interviewing Mr. Thomas Levitt here. Also, both of us are contributors to a weekly blog, Bratton Online, that was begun by Bruce Bratton.
0: Many, many years ago.
1: By Ganilla Levitt, Thomas's wife, and helped him get his own platform, Bruce's own platform, because he had his own thoughts and he was not afraid to let people know them. And he was not popular with some of the commercial media for that reason. But he got his own spot and it continues to this day. You can look it up, Bratton Online.
0: Yes, he's recruited quite an interesting assortment of contributors to the column over the years. So it expanded to something much bigger than just his own work alone, which I think is great. It's a great resource for the community to be able to hear from all these different points of view.
1: Indeed, it is. And it's a varied column. There are movie reviews, which was Bruce's favorite.
0: Yes.
1: Unfortunately, Bruce passed away about a year or 2 years ago. Movie reviews continue. There's always a historic component. And,
0: yes,
1: Thomas, you're handling that very well. So
0: yes.
1: Nice.
0: Yes. So like the Covello and Covello photographs featured.
1: Yes.
0: That was like, you know, a core part of the column, and I thought I would just like add, you know, my little bit to it. There's a lot of great resources, and we can talk about this after the break, for local history in Santa Cruz County.
1: Excellent. All right, well, let's take a break and stay with us. We're here on Bratton on KSCO, and we'll be back. I hope it's playing.
0: I can't hear anything.
1: I don't hear anything either. Hmm. All right, well,
0: The audio levels.
1: Let's see here.
0: That thing on the far left.
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0: So you can tell if it's
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1: And welcome back to Bratton on KSCO. I'm your host, Becky Steinbrunner, and I'm here with fellow Bratton Online contributor Thomas Levitt. We're talking about local history, interesting local place names,
0: yeah,
1: and our connections with the past as they go into the present and future.
0: Mm-hmm.
1: So I hope that you'll call in and join us with your questions and your knowledge of local history. Here's the number, 479-1080, and that's in the 831 area code. Call us and join the conversation. Thomas Levitt, thank you for being here in the studio.
0: You're welcome.
1: And
0: this
1: your
0: is
1: work.
0: Fun.
1: It is fun. You are about to launch into historic resources information available,
0: yeah,
1: for people.
0: So this will be in one of my upcoming columns with links, et cetera, contributions, et cetera. But there are some great local resources. In fact, there's an entire group that meets in person once a month called Researchers Anonymous. They have a website. They have a Facebook, et cetera. There's also the Santa Cruz History Wiki. And there is the Santa Cruz Public Library has an entire history domain. So in the upcoming column, I'm going to talk about Woods Lagoon, which is now the Santa Cruz Small Craft Harbor. And there's, you know, a picture of it from the late 1800s in the digital archives of the library that they've made online. And then specifically, which is a topical political issue right now, there's the Santa Cruz Trains website, which has wonderful, wonderful, incredibly detailed and rich histories of an amazing number of trains that have operated in this county, train lines over the last, you know, century and a half or more, et cetera. So if you're into, like, understanding the history, like the place, how we got here, if you've ever, like, wondered why that place has this name, you know, as you've driven down the road or, you know, gone past a freeway exit, et cetera, or you've heard someone talk about, you know, one thing or another, like Dead Man's Curve on Highway 17, right? I wrote a column, you know, just kind of documenting the history of that. And the other, you know, geographic elements of Highway 17. I talked about those in a couple of columns. The Place Names is a great book, but, you know, my column, I basically just take that and then I go and I dig a little bit deeper to find resources and pictures and links and stuff like that. So if you love local history, there's a lot written on it. And, you know, my auntie, you know, she,
1: yeah,
0: lived it. Right,
1: yeah.
0: She was here from 1910 or so to 2000. Her autobiography that she wrote, this amazing lady, in her 90s. She'd written like a dozen books or before.
1: Wow.
0: Her last book, she decided she was going to learn how to use a Macintosh and a word processor at 90 plus to write her last book, almost 100 years.
1: Wow.
0: So, unfortunately, Donald Thomas Clark's books are kind of unobtainium. The libraries have multiple copies of these. You can check them out. They're in their reference sections.
1: Mm-hmm.
0: But the first edition, which I have a very battered copy of by now, was published by the Santa Cruz County Historical Trust in 1986.
1: Uh-huh.
0: And then I think the Monterey County Place Names in a later edition of the first book were published by this little local publishing house called Kestrel Press, which, as far as I can tell, is defunct. Mm-hmm. So if you want to buy a copy of one of these books, you're talking like $50, $60, $90,
1: mm-hmm.
0: which, you know, it's not a huge amount of money, but mm-hmm. if you're like, you know, don't like one of my favorite sayings was like, you know, how can you tell that you're wealthy? Well, you can go into a bookstore and buy books and not worry about the price. I'm not in the position to simply, you know, drop $100 on a book, however much it's, I would like to.
1: Yeah, yeah. And give us the name of that book again that you love and treasure.
0: Oh, the Santa Cruz County Place Names, a Geographical Dictionary, I think is the full title. And I reference it at the beginning of every column.
1: Yeah.
0: And there's also a companion book about Monterey County Place Names. You know, so that because the two counties are very linked intimately, historically, and geographically, right?
1: Yeah, it's I really enjoy and appreciate learning more about local history too. I had a friend, Ed Silvera, that mm-hmm. really kept the Via de Brandza 40 history alive. He passed away, unfortunately, but he would tell me many, many stories and invite me once to come look at his collection. He had one of the original maps of Mr. De La Viega's farm, which is now De La Viega Golf Course and all of that. And it was a working farm. He also enlightened me that Santa Cruz County was originally Brandza 40 County, and it included parts of what is now Pescadero, that area, that they quickly seceded because they felt ignored, totally ignored.
0: The North Coast has a historical feeling of being ignored by the rest of the county.
1: Yes.
0: My family lived up there,
1: yes.
0: Big chunks of it, and some of them still do.
1: Uh-huh. Tell us a little bit about the status of the farm and
0: by the way, if you go look at the Researchers Anonymous Facebook page, there was some recent discussion about that where Ed Silvera's archives wound up, because some of them were rescued, but nobody knows how much and what happened. I had another friend who was a local labor organizer, and she had a very big archive. And when she died, she was a poor person living in a trailer. Like, all of her stuff just went away because there was no one to rescue it.
1: Yeah.
0: So this is that sounds very like a very unfortunate thing. But some of the stuff, hopefully the most critical elements, are in an archive, and I don't remember the name of it. It's in the Santa Cruz the Researchers Anonymous webpage, a recent discussion about that, where those things are located. It was just, you said that name, and I was like, I recognize that name now. So what happened with my family, right, was,
1: yeah.
0: you know, they bought the ranch, or my great uncle Theodore Hoover bought the ranch. And it's been in the family continuously since then. It's now owned by a family collective because, of course, there's descendants and various branches of family living on it. But in the mid-1970s, the family saw property taxes going through the roof, and the Wilder Ranch development in process, And they did not want to see, you know, this precious natural resource that they had stewarded for like 60 years at that point turned into a subdivision. Mm-hmm. So they donated 60% of it to the state, and now it forms the portion of Big Basin State Park that goes down through the Wado Creek Valley to the ocean.
1: Mm-hmm.
0: And then later on in 1984, after my auntie moved into town, she donated what we called the ranch house, where I spent my summers, mm-hmm. to the state, and that is now the Nature and History Center.
1: Mm-hmm.
0: My auntie, I wonder how many people realize this. She was the volunteer coordinator for, you know, the ranger station for many, many years into, you know, the 1990s. And so there was this little old lady behind the counter who had been there for like 70 years, you know, et cetera, telling people that, no, there's not a bus back up to the top of Big Basin Falls. You have to walk back up the hill. She was always quite amused by people who, like, just assumed there was some magical way to get back where they started. The expressions on their face when they realized they had to walk all
1: uphill.
0: The way back uphill, yes.
1: Oh, gosh. And many of her collections of shells and bird eggs, those are still preserved.
0: Yes, there. Yes. They are preserved in the Nature and History Center. You can actually go up there and pick up a phone and hear her voice, you know, et cetera, and as part of one of the exhibits. And she wrote a whole bunch of books about various, you know, natural parts of the county, right?
1: Yeah.
0: And I think you can find some of those still in print in the local book section at Bookshop Santa Cruz, for example, as well as, of course, in the library. Hulda Hoover McLean.
1: Yeah.
0: She's an amazing lady.
1: Amazing lady. Indeed.
0: And so, you know, the family still lives up there, both branches of it. And they operate it, my understanding is, through some kind of family collective. And they lease out portions of it that are used for organic farms.
1: Uh-huh.
0: Right? And one of my cousin-in-laws, I believe, did raise pumpkins there for several years. One year I helped him harvest the pumpkins. This was an interesting process.
1: Oh, nice. And how did the farm do in the CZU fire of 2020?
0: So my family is very, very well prepared and aware of the fire hazards. So they did not lose a single inhabited structure, only a few outbuildings, because they had defensible space around all of their stuff. But just like the rest of the areas, you know, the forest and the ridges and everything else were devastated. And, you know, actually, I didn't go up there for a couple of years because I did not want to see the damage. I have been up there, and I do see the damage, but it's also very vibrant and recovering. And a fair amount of the redwoods, which are natural cathedrals, amazing trees, even if it is all second-growth forest, or almost all, because it was logged and clear-cut in the 1880s, I believe, by the original owner, Waddell. There's, you know, 100-year-old redwood is an amazing, amazing thing.
1: Wow.
0: Yeah.
1: History is important, and nature has its way of preserving it.
0: Yes.
1: Yes. For those of you that have just joined us, I'm Becky Steinbruner, one of the Bratton online writers, and I'm here with a fellow writer, Mr. Thomas Levitt, who writes every week in the Bratton Online column about local history. So we're talking about that. If you have any questions about local history, or if you have a structure that is of historic value, we're going to be talking a little bit about something that might be of interest to you called the Mills Act. But please do join us here, 831-479-1010. 800-479-1080. So before the program began, Thomas, we were talking about some very interesting place names that you've written about, but people may recognize and wonder, where did that come from?
0: Yeah, so if you go back, one of my published columns, I talked about the original name for La Selva Beach, which was Rob Roy, of all things, because the person developing it was Scottish, etc. And that changed. I don't have the numbers, but at some point the local people decided La Selva Beach was probably more marketable than Rob Roy. And the name changed to La Selva Beach. But one of the things that I found was interesting, and Clark mentioned in his book, and which I'd be curious if, like, if you're Santa Cruz County Sheriff's deputy or something, he mentions that, like, and this was like 40 years later, that one of the off ramps on Highway 1 was called Rob Roy Junction.
1: Yes.
0: You know, so that things like that linger, and it's oral history. It wasn't called officially called Robert Junction. It was just the name that the local deputies used for that exit and the dispatchers. And so that kind of local oral history preserved, terminology is fascinating. I'm wondering if it's still been preserved another 40 years later.
1: Yeah. Yeah, Rob Roy Junction is where the California Highway Patrol office is. Mm-hmm. There's the Rob Roy storage there, and Central Water District that has water service in that area has the Rob Roy well right there.
0: All right.
1: So those names do stay on.
0: Exactly.
1: Yeah.
0: And so, that's the type of stuff that, I flipped. It's a very thick book. It's about 2 inches thick as a paperback.
1: Uh-huh.
0: There's a lot of place names that he documented. He also, like you mentioned, the maps of De La Vega Beach. I don't know if Ed was young enough to have actually known Donald Clark, but he republished, printed all sorts of interesting maps in the book. There's a map, a tourism map, I think, in the shape of a hand in the book. And at some point, I'm probably going to feature that too. And I don't put the detailed source references, because sometimes there's another paragraph of text and it gets long enough as it is.
1: Uh-huh.
0: But in the book, he uses maps as references for the sources and origins of names in the county. And so, he probably would have loved to have the De La Vega map, for example.
1: Yeah, I wish. When things like that, sudden tragedies happen like that, Ed Silvera's death was very unexpected.
0: Mm-hmm.
1: And his family was shocked. And I did speak with them. They didn't know what to do with all of his stuff.
0: Mm-hmm.
1: I suggested a couple of receptors, people who would maybe receive them. And then I didn't hear anything back. I said, I'll help you, because I knew what he had were really precious treasures. And I didn't hear anything back, and this happened during COVID, which didn't help with connecting people. And when I finally was able to connect with his sister, I learned that she said that the receptor that I thought would just be willing to snap it all up said, no, don't bother. And I had a hard time believing that. And the second place was... there's actually a historic resource library at the Adobe, Castro Adobe, down mm-hmm. on Adobe Road.
0: Mm-hmm.
1: And the woman's name, I'm forgetting, it starts with a K, but she preserved a lot of things like that about the Adobes and all of that. Mm-hmm. And I thought that they would take it. And they they later told me that they knew nothing about it. And so what I then sadly learned was that a neighbor had come by to help them clear out the house and fill the dumpster.
0: Yeah. So, like, I don't know if I mentioned this, like, while we were broadcasting, but in the Researchers Anonymous Facebook page, I read yesterday that at least some portion of the collection was picked up by an archive. But
1: that's good.
0: In the discussion, they were not clear about exactly what and how much.
1: Yeah.
0: Hopefully the most important pieces.
1: Yeah. I know his sister appreciated it all, and she appreciated how passionate Ed was. And so I'm hoping that she did make a contact.
0: You know, one of the fortunate things Bratton had was, daughters that were very engaged, and my wife, who, acted as custodian and who has, unfortunately, a fair amount of experience dealing with these types of situations. And I have one of Bratton's hats.
1: Oh, wow.
0: Yes. I have this thought about once I'm retired of joining the brigade of bushy, bearded curmudgeons haunting the Santa Cruz County, elected establishment.
1: Yeah, one of Bruce's favorite hangouts was in the outside the Octagon Museum. It's named something else now, but that was his place to hang out and
0: the
1: just
0: Octagon,
1: watch people come and go. And he held court there. It was a wonderful place, and many people knew him, appreciated him. He was a real force in preserving Wilder Ranch.
0: And preserving and documenting the history of the county. His columns were a tremendous resource, and fortunately, we actually have managed to preserve most of the digital columns.
1: That's excellent.
0: Yeah. So if you go to Ratton Online, you can go back quite a few years and hear, contemporary commentary on what was happening in the county, because he knew everyone, right?
1: Yes.
0: And he also had opinions.
1: Yeah.
0: Yeah. Just like our current contributors have opinions.
1: Yes, indeed. He asked me to join as a contributor back about 10 years ago when I was really digging in, trying to figure out the whole Aptos Village project development and digging in, going to historic resources such as the Sanborn insurance maps, which are another completely available, usually, resource, but it tells you a lot about what used to be there. So that's when he asked me to be on. I was just flattered and humbled that he would ask, but I've really enjoyed having the platform to share information and my opinions.
0: Yeah. Well, I think resources like this are a invaluable archival, thing, like having that archive, having be able to go back and go see what people were talking about, etc. You know, independent of social media, right?
1: Yeah.
0: You know?
1: Yeah. Hey, you know what, Thomas? We have a caller. Would you like to take it?
0: Yes.
1: All right, let's see who's here. Hello, caller. Can you hear me?
7: Yes, this is Terry and Ben Lomond.
1: Hello, Terry and Ben Lomond. Thank you for calling. What are your thoughts about his local history and preservation of it?
7: Oh, I just wanted to thank you for preserving our historic monuments. It's getting to be, Becky and your guests, that they get torn down or they burn down and they get kind of forgotten. So the next generations never really are going to learn about the history of the area.
1: Yeah.
7: And so in reference to that, The Elvis Schoolhouse here in Ben Lomond burned down. It's coming on 6 years now. And just was wondering if your guest has heard about the Elvis Schoolhouse.
0: You know, I think I recall very vaguely about that happening, but I'd be happy to have you tell me more. And then I could just go dig up some information and feature it in the upcoming column. Is there an effort that you know about to restore it, or have some kind of commemorative, monument, plaque, anything else like that?
7: No. So they have this thing called the ALBA, group that oversees it. And I guess what happened is the schools, the Santa Cruz County school system owned it, but they didn't want to rebuild the Alba Schoolhouse. And I think what happened is the Parks and Recreation took it over. And now there's a Santa Cruz flag hanging in the little lot there. And they had meetings a couple of years ago. The bell, actual historic bell, has actually been saved, and they're trying to rebuild the Alba Schoolhouse, but I heard that they were working on it, but I kind of doubt that they'll rebuild it, but it would be nice to at least have some sort of structure there, letting people know that there was a schoolhouse there. It's kind of a personal and near dear to me. I actually had relatives go to school there 100 years ago, and I would just like saved.
0: No, that is awesome.
7: Yeah.
0: I think it's important to have that sense of place, right? That sense of connection to the past, preserved, right? You know, I was my own elementary school, which was, nothing special in terms of architecture. It was thrown up in the 1950s to keep those people away from the rest of Santa Monica, African American and Japanese residents of the Pico neighborhood. It was, and then just was crumbling even when I went there in the 1980s. It was eventually completely razed to the ground and replaced with a very, very nice modern building, LEED certified, all that stuff. But I don't think that they really made any significant efforts to document the previous structure or even save any token elements of it, like the cafetorium sign, or document the murals that I remember being on the walls, it's very sad from my perspective. So, I would tell people, like, when buildings, for whatever reason, legitimate or otherwise, are threatened, that at the very least they should demand that some documentation be made of what was there, and some memento, some acknowledgement of the previous structure and the history of the place, be installed in the process.
1: Mm-hmm. This topic is actually going to be on the next Tuesday's Santa Cruz County Board of Supervisors agenda, wherein they're going to remove historic designation from properties that have been lost. One of them is the Seabreeze Tavern in Rio Del Mar, Aptos, that burned down. The other is a site that was demolished in 2014, the Discovery Land School, kind of across from the cemetery on 7th Avenue. And the third, the building is still standing, the Redmond Hirahara House in Watsonville. And tragically, the Santa Cruz County Historic Resources Commission said, yeah, we can take that Redmond Hirahara House off of the National Historic Registry of Places. We can take that off. It looks so bad, you know, for the modern hotel across the street. And the Board of Supervisors agreed to do that in August of last year. It's being challenged in court. And but that has not stopped the planning department from trying to remove any designation of the historic value of the land. The farm is also included in that. And this would allow, if the board approves it next Tuesday, it's on the agenda, that would remove any historic value of the property and would not require the owner to do anything. So these places are fading, and we've got to stand up and protect them.
0: So the Mills Act, which we're going to talk about, right?
1: Yeah. You know, Terry, did you want to say anything before we move on to this this act, Mills Act, that will help property owners maybe preserve their historic pieces?
7: No, nothing else. I don't usually feel comfortable calling a radio station unless it's important to me.
0: And I want to thank you
7: because without you, there would be no communication. And thanks again. I'm gonna hang up now. Thank
1: Terry,
7: you.
1: Terry, thank you for calling in. Thank you. All right. So let's see. We have something here our county adopted and is being moved forward slowly, but it's called the Mills Act. Thomas, do you want to talk about that?
0: So this is not something I have a huge amount of familiarity with, but I did do a little bit of reading on it, and this was instituted in 1972, then declared unconstitutional, and then the voters of California, in their wisdom, and occasionally they are actually pretty wise, approved this as a constitutional amendment. So this has been around for a long time, and the fact that the county has only now begun to get around to implementing it is kind of unfortunate.
1: Yeah.
0: Because, you know, it might have helped preserve, you know, the Redman building from falling into the state that it has. Basically speaking, from my understanding, is it gives the property owner essentially a subsidy to engage in historic preservation of a specific, limited, very carefully defined type of property, et cetera. So they get a discount on their property taxes, and they're supposed to take all that money and reinvest it in efforts to preserve the property from deterioration, first and foremost. And then beyond that, whatever other efforts that are appropriate to maintain the historical integrity of the property. I actually owned a historic property on Branson 40 at one point. It had the little plaque on the front of it, et cetera.
1: And the blue plaque. That's through the Museum of Art and History.
0: Yes.
1: That program.
0: Yes. So I don't know if those qualify. But I was very careful to try and preserve the historic integrity of the property when I owned it.
1: Thank you. Yes. The blue plaque recognition is not the same as going through the process that one must do to get your property on the county historic registry a historic significance. The highest level, it's a system from 1 to 5, actually to 6. The highest level is NR1, and that is the Redman Hirahara House. That's the national level. And it was placed on there because it is the only remaining cottage or farm-style house that William H. Weeks designed. And it was designed for the Redman family, who were very wealthy, and they had their farm, and they bred thoroughbred horses there. And then the property was sold to the Hirahara family at a time when it was very difficult to own property by the Japanese Americans, but they did. Mm-hmm. And then when World War II happened, they were taken off to the camps And the neighbors, and this is a story that I think the Pajaro Valley people should be so proud of, the neighbors paid the property tax for them and maintained the land. And that enabled the Hirahara family to come back after mm-hmm. the war. And they brought back with them families they had met in the camps, and they remodeled a barn into an apartment to give those who did not have nice neighbors yes. and lost everything while they were in camp. They had a place to start over again. The Bayview Hotel in Aptos is another NR1.
0: Mm-hmm.
1: So they're around. There are 59 properties, historic properties, on the county's register that are eligible for this Mills Act.
0: Does that include the three that they're about to remove?
1: No.
0: No, okay.
1: No, it does not.
0: Okay.
1: If the Redmond Hirahara House is preserved, and if the legal challenge is successful in court and it is maintained as an NR1, it could be eligible.
0: Right.
1: I happen to know that the current owner is 4 years delinquent in the property tax on that property. So it could help.
0: The county program also, I don't know if anybody's actually completed this, but it's limited to 20 of those 59 properties. And I think the number I saw in the PowerPoint presentation from last fall was that they estimated it would cost about $20,000 a year in foregone property taxes. So, yeah. You know, the county is moving very, very, very incrementally here. And I'm not sure why. I do get that, like, funds are very tight, as evidenced by many of the roads I drive over.
1: yes.
0: But, there's a lot of value. And tourism, too, right? And one of the primary economic drivers of this county is tourism. And historic properties are a big component of that.
1: Indeed. Indeed. I'm not sure if we have another caller here or not. You want to see if someone's
0: sure.
1: here?
0: Sure. Okay. We have a couple minutes.
1: Hello. Are you there?
8: Yes, ma'am.
1: Oh, hello. Thank you. We've got a couple minutes.
8: Hello.
1: Thank you for calling in. What would you like to say?
8: I had so much. You guys touch upon – so I guess I'd just say thank you. I love that there's people that's still out there that are trying to, like, preserve the, you know, just the info and stories about all the Santa Cruz history, and maybe that can lead to saving.
1: I hope so, too. Are you still with us, Daniel? I think your call dropped off. Anyway, yeah. Thank you.
0: So, again, if you go to the Bratton Online column, if there's information you have about anything I've written, or if there's something you'd like me to cover or talk about, you can write me an email. It's in the column, and I will go dig up some information about it, right? If you want to give me information that, you know, may not have been preserved in any other fashion, I would love to hear your stories about places in Santa Cruz County that have some meaning for you.
1: Excellent. And again, that's Bratton Online, and this is Thomas Levitt here in the studio with me, another Bratton Online contributor, and I am grateful for your work, too. Making history come alive and telling the story behind how it got its name is really important, because it helps people connect, and it means something, and it piques the curiosity. We need to be more curious about things around us.
0: Yeah, and it ties us to the place and gives us, you know, a connection. You know, and that's core to community, and it's core to, like, having a community in an area, right? You know,
1: yeah.
0: A community is something that is built up over many, many years. It's layers of people coming into an area and leaving their mark, and physical and cultural, et cetera.
1: And bless your great auntie, Huldah.
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11: News this hour from Town Hall. I'm Keith Peters in Washington. President Trump gave a speech and met with farmers in Wisconsin in a preview of what his midterm campaigning might look like.
12: We love the farmers. We love everything about your state.
13: The president described the Republican Party as the only option for farmers.
12: As president, I fought for the American farmer like no one has ever fought before. Nobody's like, I'm up here today. I don't need this. I got elected. I got elected. I'm here because I like the farmer.
13: Trump has scheduled a weekend at his estate in Bedminster, New Jersey, and will then attend Game 3 of the NBA Finals in New York Monday night. I'm Jennifer King.
11: The Treasury Department is warning banks about the risks of serving people living in the country illegally.
14: It's part of the Trump administration's efforts to tighten immigration controls. The Financial Crimes Enforcement Network, or FinCEN, issued guidance following an executive order by President Trump in May. That order requires banks to scrutinize customers' citizenship more closely, but it is less aggressive than initially expected, since it doesn't mandate collecting citizenship information. Treasury Secretary Scott Bessent emphasized preventing illegal aliens from exploiting financial institutions. Banks are pushed to watch for red flags like identity theft and payroll fraud. Hiya Pinjwani, Washington.
11: Texas Governor Greg Abbott is concerned that a new factory isn't expected to start work for more than a year on mitigating the new world screwworm fly infestation in his state. The factory breeds sterile flies as part of plans to stop the flies' flesh-eating larvae from threatening the $113 billion U.S. cattle industry. Abbott has pledged that Texas will help the Department of Agriculture accelerate construction of the $750 million breeding facility. On Wall Street, the Dow down by 695 points, the S&P 500 lower by 200. More at townhall.com.
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11: World Cup fans who thought they scored free tickets will now have to pay full price. We hear more on this story from correspondent Marcela Sanchez reporting.
17: FIFA has canceled World Cup tickets issued to about 60 fans who mistakenly got them for free because of a website error during the checkout process. Soccer's ruling body issued a statement saying it regrets the error and any inconvenience caused, adding that those tickets remain reserved for the fans who were affected to buy at the agreed price. The tickets were sold through the official World Cup site on May 21st. It's the latest glitch in an often controversial World Cup ticketing program. The Attorneys General of New York and New Jersey are investigating FIFA for possible violations of consumer protection laws. I'm Marcela Sanchez.
11: News and analysis at townhall.com. From Washington, I'm Keith Peters. The countdown to the nation's 250th birthday is on. Celebrations will include dazzling pyrotechnics and an ultimate fighting championship fight on the White House lawn.
18: Officials are also planning a massive 16-day Great American State Fair and a ball drop in Times Square, while President Trump teased that the UFC arena under construction could be permanent. He said, maybe we'll never, ever take it down. The president suggested canceling the state fair concert after many artists pulled out, including Milli Vanilli, the Commodores, and Bret Michaels of Poison. Vanilla Ice, however, said that he is super honored to perform. Bernie Bennett, Washington.
11: Television and movie actors have voted to ratify a four-year contract with studios and streaming services. This comes after union leaders negotiated protections against synthetic actors created by artificial intelligence. The ratification was widely expected. More on these stories at townhall.com.
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0: Okay, I don't know whether we should use a crossfire or the fanfare. You think it should be crossfire, Amy?
2: Yes.
0: Why?
2: Well, it's...
0: Come closer to the microphone,
2: yes,
0: please.
2: I think so, because...
0: The reason?
2: Reason is a crossfire. We are in that position in right now, the time. Timing.
0: What's about to happen this Tuesday will determine the future. And whether we survive or not.
2: Yes.
0: Whether we... What do I mean by we? Do I mean KSCO, or do I mean the state of California? Or do I mean the country of the United States? What do I mean when I say we?
2: Or above.
0: All of the above?
2: Yeah.
0: Okay, so we will do crossfire then.

0: wish I could remember the name of the nice person who called the Saturday special last week to alert us to the fact that Steve Hilton was coming to town in the coming week. Yeah, was coming to Santa Cruz for an event. And that we should reach out and try to get Steve for an interview. We did. And it was touch and go for a while. Couldn't really tell whether he was going to make it, but he really did. And he physically came to the studio on Tuesday morning.
1: Yes.
0: And you and I sat down with him for about 33 minutes. Mm-hmm. And ended up with the...
1: Callers, too.
0: Yeah, with some callers, yeah. But and so there were people who said, gee, wow, they wanted to hear it. And it just came as a surprise, so a lot of people missed it. And so people have been saying, well, where can we listen to it? And Dave Michaels magically got a copy of the actual interview and sent it to me. And you decided that it would be smart to play it at the beginning of the to replay that interview at the beginning of the Saturday special today because it's relevant and pertinent and so forth, right? And it's convenient so that when people
1: hear
0: the replay of this show, they'll hear a replay of that. Or if it's available on our app or on our just about everything is available on our on the KSCO website, right, Dave? Pretty much, right?
1: But
0: right,
1: not the app.
0: Yeah, but not the app has been acting a little flaky lately. Sometimes it works and sometimes it doesn't, you know, for replays. You know, it's been working very consistently for, you know, listening live to KSCO and listening live to KOMY and so forth. But anyhow, we're going to replay it right now. It's just over 30 minutes long, so that'll leave about 15, 20 minutes at the end of this where we can discuss if people want to call in and give their... and then you and I will reveal some things that happened to us last week when we attended an event where we both learned something that we didn't know. And you're not sure that you believe it. And I hope that... It's too good to be true. Yeah, so with that kind of a tease, we'll go ahead and start the interview here. Welcome to Santa Cruz. This is a news event because it's not every day that the next governor in California is heading to into our area. I think you're here for a luncheon.
2: Yes.
0: In the Aptos area, and you're on your way, and you're here at KSCO first here. So thank you for stopping by. Amy's here also. Amy, you have a question for Steve.
3: Well, first of all, can I say what a joy it is to be with you? Thank you for having me. I'm very happy to be here.
0: Wow, good.

0: Okay. I'm going to give it to you this way. The massive, bloated, nanny state bureaucratic government. That is at the root cause of everything. So we say everything's so expensive in California. Gas prices, the highest in the country. Electric bills, second highest in the country. Doubled in the last 10 years, more than double the national average. Housing costs, rent, buy a house. Impossible for young people to afford a house. Running a business. Most of my career has been in business. I started a couple of restaurants. I've run businesses. It's a nightmare. The fees, the charges, the taxes, the permits, the hassle, the bureaucracy. Everywhere you look, everything is so expensive and such a nightmare because of this bloated nanny state bureaucracy. So everything starts with basically putting this bureaucratic government in Sacramento in the wood chipper. And just cutting it back, and then we can cut spending, cut taxes, cut regulations. That's what it's all about.
1: When did you first get the idea that you should run for governor? And how long have you been a California resident? Which was new to me.
0: Oh,
1: because yeah, I didn't know that because I've seen you on Fox News Channel for years.
0: So we moved here from England, as people can hear my accent. I'm not originally from here. But I just want to say, Amy, very important point of connection is that my parents are Hungarian, and they were refugees from communism in Hungary. And I was born in England, but I grew up in a regular working class immigrant household. So I really feel that very strongly. I moved here with my wife and my two sons in 2012. We actually live in the Bay Area, not far from here. I know Santa Cruz really well. We've been coming here. We've been camping in Brighton down there and Aptos. We've got some really good friends in Capitola. The boys used to come and we spent lots of time here. I know the area. I was just on the drive here. I've done that drive on the 70 many, many times. And once we did that train ride from Felton.
1: Roaring Camp.
0: We did all that. And we've had many wonderful nights camping and weekends camping at
1: You sounds like you've been a resident of California since before your gig with Fox News Channel.
0: Oh, well before. Yeah, 2012. When we moved here, we actually moved because my wife was then working at Google, in the communications at Google. I was just before that working in the government in the UK. I was senior advisor to the Prime Minister. So I had a big job in the government. She had a big job in Google. When our second son was born, it was just a lot, right? A lot of travel for her, a lot the time difference. So really for the sanity of our family, we moved here to the Bay Area. That's why we're in the Bay Area, so that close to her place for Google. She's not at Google anymore, but that was the reason that we came. And for the first couple of years I was teaching at Stanford, and then I did a startup for a few years, and it was only after that, probably when did I start, early just around when the President Trump was elected, 2016, that was when I started with Fox.
1: Okay, all right. And so so you've gone through the angst that all
0: of
1: us have.
0: You had a question, which is when did I first think about running for governor? So I can remember it, not exactly the moment, but I do remember what happened was that I really loved being on Fox. That was an incredible honor and amazing opportunity to be able to speak to the country every Sunday night on the next revolution. I loved it, but it's also true that most of my career has been doing things, not just talking as a commentator. And so I wanted to get back into that. And so 3 years ago, I started an organization. Well, it was just me and another guy focused on policy for California. I love California. There's nowhere better than California, but we can all see it's going really badly off the rails. I wanted to try and help make things better. So I started looking at the problems. I traveled the state, developing policy solutions. The first big, the organization was called Golden Together. It was nonpartisan. The first big thing that I looked at was housing. Like the insane cost of housing means that, young people, you see, I was at Cal Poly just a couple of days ago. The students there, you talk to them, they've given up on the idea that you could ever make it in California and own your own home. It's just impossible. And so I looked at that issue and amongst others, but that was the first big one. And then we tried to do a ballot initiative. We didn't raise the money. I started to engage with the legislature in Sacramento. That's when I realized this
2: whole

0: system of government in California is totally broken, captured by special interests, the unions, activist groups, the lobbyists, you know, is just not representing the people. And that's when I thought, you know what, I want to get in there and try and make a difference.
1: So it was all during the last 8 years under Gavin Newsom, not under Jerry Brown. Although,
0: no, but it was...
2: Gavin Newsom, the 16 years they were...
1: Gavin Newsom for the last eight years.
0: Yes, yeah. But he was 8 years as lieutenant governor, correct.
1: Yes. Mm-hmm. So, anyhow...
2: So, it's great, you know, I didn't know your background.
0: Right.
2: My late husband is from Hungary, the family. Yes.
0: Amazing.
2: They were directly from the concentration camp, stay in the Germany for 1945 to 1949, then come to United States.
0: Wow.
2: Yeah, so basically, you told me that, you know, that's great. So we're all American by choice.
0: Right.
2: So we always say that.
0: And
2: so
0: we
2: you
0: also
2: have the comparison, you know.
0: Yes, and we appreciate, I think what you're about to say, we appreciate what it means to have freedom, because we've seen what it looks like when you don't.
2: Yeah. Also, your comparison, you know, what's the socialism, what's the result of that? So what's the direction for the California will go? You know, basically, I've been here 44 years, but I just feel like I just go to the wrong direction.
0: Very
2: and
0: much.
2: Worse and worse. And also, you also said you have a background, business background, also the school teaching in Stanford. So you know all the situations, what's going on, how they brainwash kids in a school, and also how difficult in doing business in California.
0: Exactly. That's the main thing. If we don't have business climate that helps businesses, they won't create jobs, won't create opportunity for people, won't create the wealth that we need to pay for everything. And right now in California, this is terrible. When you look at the statistics, we have the highest poverty rate in the country, tied with Louisiana. We have the highest unemployment rate of all 50 states, the highest cost of living by far. It's a disaster. We are, and actually, it's if we don't change direction, it's going to get much, much worse. I really think it's now or never for California. We're heading towards a cliff economically because there are so many businesses already have left, but many, many more I speak to the whole time. They say, if you don't win, if we don't change direction, I'm out of here. And we could have a real economic collapse.
1: Yeah.
2: Yeah, now or never.
1: Okay. What do they call the system that we have for governor here, the top two people? What do they call that?
0: The top two.
1: Oh, okay. It's real simple.
2: Yeah.
1: Okay.
2: Yeah.
1: And for a time, they were saying that the top two could actually be two Republicans. And much more recently, I've heard you say there is no chance of that happening.
0: No. Well, you just have to look at the polls. Mm-hmm. So if you look at the last couple of polls, there was one which had, here was the numbers. I was 25%. Tom Steyer, the Democrat, 18%. Javier Becerra, the other one, 15%. The other Republican, Chad Bianco, like 10%. And then everyone else in single digits. And then there was another one the next day, had me at 22%. Javier Becerra, 19%. Tom Steyer, 19%. I think Chad Bianco, 12%. So the truth is that there's no possibility of the other Republican getting into the top two. All that it, anyone who votes for that other Republican, I understand people may prefer, you know, it's a free country, you can choose whoever you want. But right now, because of this top two system, there's a very serious risk that we end up with two Democrats. We could have two Democrats, Tom Steyer, Javier Becerra. That would be a disaster. It would mean no chance for change. California would just, it would just kind of be over. And so we'd have to get a Republican in the top two. I'm the only one who could possibly get into the top two because I'm at the top there. And so it's very clear, if people have not yet voted, if they're thinking about who to vote for, it's not personal. It's nothing personal about Chad Bianco, whatever. I get on with him, it's fine. It's just the reality now, the math. A vote for Chad Bianco is a vote for two Democrats in the top two. We can't split the vote. It'd be like with New York, with Sliwa, do you remember? Mm-hmm. We can't split the Republican vote. I'm the leader by far. Leading in the polls, leading in fundraising, endorsed by the leader of the party, President Trump. We've got to get behind one campaign to make sure that we get something. Otherwise, you could have two Democrats.
2: Mm-hmm. Oh, that's very important, the point, really. I'm also a friend, you know, I mean, here have lots of Chinese populations, and people have, you know, business owners, they all know they wanted to change exactly, but they not really know what you're saying, this top two, that you holler it. They not really know. They are ready to vote now, you know. Well, so today is very important.
0: Very important.
2: You have to explain again and again, because lots of people don't know about
0: very it. Very important.
2: Really.
0: Like, it's very simple. If you want change in California, the only vote is Steve Hilton for governor. Any other vote, it means no change.
2: We're helping the Democrats.
0: You're helping the Democrats, yeah.
2: Wow.
1: Very recently, Gavin Newsom made a had a press conference during which he said, I do have a break-the-glass scenario. You know what I'm talking about,
0: yeah.
1: But I want you to explain it to our audience. The implication was that they could, if they wanted to, change the rules in midstream and go back to the old way of, I don't know what you called it, but it's not the top two.
0: Well, I think that the point he was making was very self-serving. He is only interested in one thing, running for president.
1: Yes.
0: For himself. So his nightmare scenario is to have a Republican governor in California, because if I'm the governor of California, I'm cleaning up the mess that he made. In the same time, I'm showing the whole country how bad he was. It's a disaster for him. Even he doesn't want a Republican in the top two, because it means that we'll be debating how badly he's done. He wants two Democrats. So the reason that he's raising this question is to encourage people to vote for Bianco by making people think that this two Republicans thing is a possibility.
1: Okay, but what does he mean by break the glass scenario? Where the implication?
0: Nothing. He's just trying to say.
1: So he can't. There's nothing that can be changed.
0: It's, no, it's irrelevant. It's a stupid point. It's. We should don't fall for his ridiculous narrative. He's trying to stop a Republican getting in the top two. He wants two Democrats. He wants us to split the Republican vote. He's trying to raise the possible. Because I hear a lot of people say, "Oh, Steve Hilton's ahead. That's good. But let's get the other Republican in there. So I'm going to vote for Bianco so that we have two Republicans." That's crazy. But Gavin Newsom's trying to make people believe it's possible.
1: Okay. So there's no way. I don't understand how the system changed from the old way to the
0: you
1: new way.
0: You voted for it.
1: Okay.
0: It was a ballot initiative.
1: Okay, so that's what would have to happen to change it back,
0: Yeah.
1: Right?
0: I'm not going to change it. He's just trying to raise the...
1: Grasping at straws and doing it in a way that that stupid people will buy. And I'm a stupid person.
0: I don't think it's that at all. I think people are very busy living their life. You can't expect people to follow the details of all this politics, but now that we're 1 week to the election, I mean, the election is today and yesterday and tomorrow, but 1 week till the polling day, you know, the last day. If you have anybody who's listening who has not yet voted, the only vote that will get you change is me, Steve Hilton. Any other vote helps the Democrats, truly. And so that is a very important message. And even if you have voted, you've still got, and then you've got even more time, tell your friends, tell your family, tell everyone, post on social media. If you want change in California, Steve Hilton is the only choice.
1: Okay. Suppose you are in the runoff, and you're in the runoff with whomever. Okay.
0: Well, it's going to be either Becerra or Steyer.
1: Okay. Who do you think would be easier to beat?
0: I don't know, and I don't care.
1: Yeah.
0: Because the real point is we've got to have change, and both of those are Democrats. And so sometimes people say to me, how will you win? How can a Republican win in California? I say with their record. The highest gas prices, highest electric, all these terrible things, highest cost of living, highest poverty, highest unemployment. How can a Democrat win? Their record is a disaster.
1: Yes.
0: And they've got nothing new to say. All they're offering is either more of the same or even worse. It's time for change in California. We have to have change. And so I don't really care. You know, you could look at Tom Steyer and Javier Becerra, and they've all got different, you know, they've both got different things that you could say. You know, Becerra is completely useless. He's been a career politician for 36 years, done nothing else. Even the Biden administration people who worked with him say that he's useless. They go on the record saying, is this a joke? How can he be the candidate? And you have to ask, how incompetent do you have to be if Joe Biden's team thinks you're incompetent? It's really bad. And then you look at Tom Steyer, billionaire, climate fanatic. He's the one that gave us these high gas prices and electric bills and housing costs. Because in 2010, there was a ballot initiative to overturn the Global Warming Solutions Act, which had been passed the previous, you know, 4 years before. And this was a ballot initiative to overturn that.
3: Mm-hmm.
0: Tom Steyer came in at the last minute with millions and millions of dollars to defeat that. And then we were stuck with these extreme climate policies that have made our costs so high.
1: What about election integrity? That's what has me more scared than anything.
0: Well, it's just fine, but there's only one response. Vote. Go vote. What are we going to do? There's nothing you can do about it until you're elected. Mm-hmm. So we cannot have a situation where people give up because they think that...
1: No. I understand that, but
0: we've got to just be clear. You've got to focus on voting. What did the President Trump say in 2024? Make it too big to rig.
1: Yeah.
0: That's the answer. Mm-hmm. Too big to rig. Really. That's it. Nothing else. We are a week from the election. It's now. Mm-hmm. This is no time for conversation about what about this. No. There's only one thing to do. If you want change, vote for it. If you don't vote for it, then it's not going to happen. But if you do vote for it, there's more of us than there are of them. There's a majority of people in California who want change.
1: Not just even the Democrats, I would think.
0: Correct.
2: Yeah.
0: Not just Republicans, not exactly as you say. Democrats, independents. But it's not going to happen unless we go and vote. Really. It's the only thing now. It's a week to go. We've got 1 week to save California. Let's do it.
1: I'll drink to that.
2: Yes. Okay. Also, I think it's very important that this interview, also you emphasize that only for you. That way, it's not going to happen to have a two Republican. So people didn't realize that.
0: Yeah.
2: You know, lots of people, that's kind of misunderstood. Lots of voters that still, right now, they hesitated. Which one? You know, they're ready to go, but they didn't think about that. Just so important to this.
0: Yes.
2: Had to explain to people repeatedly. You know, time is running out, you know.
0: Yes.
2: So had to again. So they understand. But they're still confusing. Lots of people, which one? Say, that's there. Also, your team, I just sent it to everybody, the whole thing. All your team, everybody.
0: Yes.
2: You know, Attorney General and
0: yes.
2: Controller, everybody. All the team. So you had to vote this. So then people, right, ready to go and fill out, send it out. So that's
0: exactly.
2: All. That's all you can do. Of course, you know, California people suffering. How many times do we call Newsom? How many times?
0: Right.
2: But this never happened.
0: But so this year it can happen.
2: Yeah.
0: Also, I just want to say a couple of things on this election integrity thing that should be encouraging for us. So in the last year, maybe 2 years, we've had maybe 3.5 million people taken off the voter rolls who shouldn't have been there as a result of lawsuits and pressure from the Trump administration. So that's really good. Mm-hmm. Secondly, the Supreme Court is considering a case. The result could be any day now, banning the situation we have in California where if you send in your ballot and it arrives after Election Day, it's still counted for 7 days. That's crazy. And so I think we're going to see that law upheld, which is election day. That's it. No more messing around after that. So these things are movements in the right direction towards election integrity.
1: Right.
0: Yeah.
1: Good. Okay. You had said to me that you had not been on an interactive talk radio program.
0: Well, I've done a few, but not like a whole program. Yeah.
1: And that's what we do here on Saturday. We do a program called the Saturday Special, which we would love to have you on sometime if it works out. But it looks like we have a call now, Dave. Yeah, we have Nancy and Carmen. Bring Nancy on and say welcome to KSCO and Steve Hilton. You're on, Nancy.
3: Hey, hi. Hi, how are you? Hi, Steve.
0: Hi, Nancy.
3: I've met you a couple times. So you just made a comment about just go out and vote. But I wanted you to know that I was at a function the other night and the I forget his name, is it Flowers, whatever, from Salinas. He said not to mail our ballots. So he'll come and pick them up, that the office in Salinas will come and pick them up. Or like tonight, they're having, you can go to Michael's Pizza. Is it Michael's? Yeah. Mountain Mike's Pizza tonight to hand in your ballots. Mm-hmm. Because we can't mail them. It's too dangerous to mail them. We know what happens there. So contact your local party, hopefully Republican, and have them pick them up or take them to the proper place.
0: I think that's a great advice. And that's called ballot harvesting, where people, take them for other people. And we used to be suspicious of that. No. We've got to beat them at their game. Mm-hmm. All these crazy things. Look, I don't agree with any of this. It's ridiculous. But since this is the rule, we've got to use their rules against them. Mm-hmm. And so I love what you said, Nancy. That's a great idea.
3: Great. Thank you.
1: Good. And Nancy knows our call-in number, but I haven't
3: even
1: given it
3: up. I'm sitting in my car, and I saw that Steve, heard that Steve was going to be on, and so I Googled the phone number, and I...
1: Well, here we are. So 831-479-1080. We only have Steve here for another 10 minutes or so.
3: Okay, good.
1: And so anybody who wants to call Steve may do so.
3: Steve.
1: Okay, great. Thank you, Nancy and Carmel. 831-479-1080 is the number to call if you want to talk to Steve Hilton live for the next few minutes here on your favorite radio station, AM 1080 KSCO. I don't understand why there won't be a whole lot of Democrats voting for change. Because their wallets are affected, too.
0: Well, maybe they will. You're seeing a bit of that energy in L.A. with Spencer Pratt, and I think we're going to see it statewide. I mean, the truth is that you've got a lot of Democrat candidates running, and so maybe they believe that some of the Democrats are kind of going to bring some change or whatever. Mm. Now, I say no, because the Democrats are captured... They're owned by the unions, by the climate ideologues. Mm-hmm. It's just not going to change with them. But there may be some Democrat voters who say, yeah, maybe Katie Porter will be a bit different or whatever. No. The only real change is if you have a Republican governor. And actually, it's not just change. It's also balance. Like, it's not healthy to have 16 years one party running everything. That's like what you get in communism.
2: You've got...
0: The Democrats have been running they have all statewide offices. They have the two chambers of the legislature, supermajority. They have all the big cities, all the big counties. State Supreme Court, let's not forget the judges and the Supreme Court, 6-1 Democrat majority. So there's all this, you've got to have some balance in the system. And that's why we have to vote Republican.
1: Okay. Sean in Live Oak is calling in. I'll be our next caller. Sean, you're on with Steve Hilton and Nancy and Amy.
4: Hi there. And I already dropped off my vote for Steve last Friday.
0: Oh, thank you.
4: The county building. But I was wondering if you're aware of, it's called the Battle of the Drafts, but it shows the scientific fraud. Michael Mann hockey stick and compares it to what that climate actually was, and you can just see on a graph just a dramatic difference between scientific fraud and climate reality.
0: I think that the most important point on this, and I is that all these things they're making us do in the name of climate, they're having no impact on the climate. None. It's a total self-inflicted pain for no gain whatsoever. That's why we've got to go in a new direction. We've got to reverse all this stuff.
4: Yeah. Well, I was just wondering if you're aware of, or have seen that graph, because it's...
0: Yes.
4: It explains it in a moment.
0: Yes.
1: Great. Sean in Live Oak, thanks very much for calling 479-1080. Steve in Santa Cruz about changing demographics. Go ahead, Steve.
5: Yes, Steve. Note this isn't off topic, but my friends and I are discussing it a lot. We're concerned about the fact that in the 70s and the 80s, the demographic of California, and especially Santa Cruz, but the California in general, was primarily American, English-speaking Anglos, 80 to 95% of California. I think around 90% of California in the 70s. And now it's shrinking down to about 20 to 30%. We're just seeing our country where we live change before our eyes. And I know this is going on in the UK and a lot of other places too. But we're seeing it more and more. And I was wondering if that's going to continue to just go that direction until I remember seeing some models that they created for the year 2050. There would just be a thin slice of west, you know, along the west coast of English speaking people, and the rest of you mostly immigrant families.
0: Well,
5: your comment.
0: Thank you. I feel very strongly about a couple of things. Again, I say this as a legal immigrant. Number one, that if you come to this country as an immigrant, it's a basic expectation that you sign up for the values of this country and you're proud of this country and become a fierce advocate for everything that our country represents and are proud of the history and the heritage and the values and speak our language. I think that's a basic expectation of anybody who comes here as a guest and then stays and becomes a citizen.
1: You think?
5: I think Obama even said that at one point. He goes, and learn English.
0: Right. Secondly, I think that we have to stop incentivizing people to come here illegally. I mean, the clue is in the name. It says illegal immigration. It's against the law. So what are we doing? Just, you know, saying it's fine? We can decide which laws we break or don't break. It's ridiculous. And so I think it's very, very much past time that we enforce the law as passed by Congress on immigration and make sure it's actually done properly. And that's what you're seeing in terms of closing the border, for example, from the Trump administration. And so I think that what we could do in California, immigration policy is obviously a federal matter, not a state matter. But one thing that I think I'm committed to doing is making sure we don't incentivize illegal immigration by, for example, giving free health care for citizens of other countries, paid for by taxpayers in California who can barely afford their own health care. Most other states don't do that, and we shouldn't either.
5: Oh, thank you so much, sir. I like the way you're thinking.
0: Thank you.
1: Thank you for calling 479-1080, Steve in Santa Cruz. The next caller will be John in Santa Cruz. John, you're on.
6: Oh, thanks, MZ. Hi, Steve Hilton. I hope you're our new governor California. Although native-born Santa Cruzan, but I did move to Arizona because of the cost of living. God, it's too crazy. But a quick question is, can Chad Bianco drop out and throw his support in with you?
0: I think that would be the best thing to do in the interest of the state and making sure we get change. I don't think he's going to do that. I think he's been pretty clear about that. So we just have to win without that.
6: I see.
1: Thank you, John, for calling.
6: Okay.
1: Jan in San Lorenzo Valley, you're on.
7: Hi, yes. I said a long time ago that I think the Democrats are trying to destroy California so that when it fails, they can buy it up cheap. And I think that's what's going on. So I think we really, really, really have to get together and fight this.
0: Yes.
7: And vote for Steve Hilton and change California and make it that
0: yes,
7: golden state
0: I love
7: again.
0: I love it. Thank you very much. That's
7: you're
0: exactly
7: welcome.
0: Right.
7: Thank you.
1: Okay, Jan. Here's Joyce in Carmel. Joyce, you're on KSCO with Steve Hilton.
8: Steve, hello. Been to a couple of your events here in Pebble Beach and in Salinas. We have really tried to work hard for you here because we have to have change. And yes. We know you are the one that can do it. But just this morning, Gavin Newsom wants to give iPads to prisoners so they can watch porn. Can you imagine that?
0: With these people, you can imagine anything. It's crazy. Every day you think it can't get any worse, but it does. Just this morning, you can see it on my social media, at Steve Hilton X. I put out a video, Stop the Insanity. That's what this is about. There's just a level of insanity in our state that is just too much, and we have to stop it. I mean, you talk about the porn for the prisoners. We've also got free government diapers now that Gavin Newsom's sending out that actually cost three times as much as if you just bought them in the store, because actually the money goes to cronies and donors. And so it's just, this is too much. We are done with these people, and it's not just Republicans, but it's not going to happen unless we vote. That's why I'm so happy to hear all of you saying you voted for me, but now we can take that time. We got 1 week left. Make sure everybody gets out to vote.
1: But seriously, though, isn't it good that Gavin Newsom comes out and says these things periodically? Don't you think?
0: Well, I suppose so, but it's from politically. But we'd rather he wasn't doing the crazy things.
1: That's true. Very, very true. Okay, that's it. That's it for we've got less than a minute left, and you've got a place to be here, not
0: yes.
1: too far. A nice luncheon. Steve Hilton, we wish you the best. Thank you for stopping by KSCO.
0: But it's been wonderful to be with you. Thank you so much.
1: Yeah, we'll be talking to you, I think, in the next 6 months.
0: Mm-hmm. Absolutely.
2: Yeah.
1: Because we think there's a good chance that you're still going to be with us.
0: Thank you.
2: Yeah.
1: Okay.
2: Thank
1: That's
2: you so
1: it.
2: Much.
0: Thank you very much.
1: This is KSCO Santa Cruz, Salinas, Monterey. Okay, so that was last Tuesday. That was pre-recorded. So people who have called in, Dave and Ligo Oak, Jim and PG, Dawn and Felton, I'm sure Dave has informed you that this was a recording that you were listening to. We will get to your phone calls in just a moment here, but I want to share with, I want to put this out in discussion here. Amy and I were invited by our YouTube influencer friend, Ramin, who has been a guest on this program and whom we believe you will be hearing more from on KSCO. We were invited to an event that he put on this last week over the hill in Saratoga. And at that event were a couple of candidates that are on the ballot. One of them is Herb Morgan, who's a candidate for controller of the state of California. And another one was Michael Gates, who is a candidate for attorney general for the state of California. And from what I understood, and Amy, you'll correct me if I'm wrong, because you say I hear things that are not quite accurate every once in a while, and that's why you're there to protect me and keep me on the straight and narrow and everything. But I asked a question of one of these gentlemen. I forget which one it was. I said, if it is
2: Attorney General.
1: Yeah.
2: Michael Gates.
1: I asked Michael Gates, what happens if, God forbid, there are only two Democrats on the ballot, so that there is no chance in the world of a Republican being elected governor. And to my delight, the answer was, well, if I'm elected, it doesn't matter. I'm not going to be under the thumb of the governor as the current attorney general is, and the current controller of the state of California is. I can do what I am charged to do by the California Constitution. And that is the opposite of what these little lapdogs who are in power right now can do. So I was delighted to hear that. And you and I looked at each other and we said, God, we hope this is true, but it almost sounds too good to be true. And so I'm just hoping that it is true, but I just wanted to put that out there. Now, if anybody knows, and I put the word out to Ramin, but he's too busy, I'm sure. If he sees and gets a chance to call in, maybe he can clarify this. But if it's true that the controller and the attorney general is not necessarily under the control and thumb and power
2: of the government. You don't have to be a
1: lapdog. You don't have to be a lapdog.
2: But everything they do, if the governor is the Democrats, so they had to fight. So, everything they wanted to do right,
1: it's not
2: that easy. That's why I'm talking too good to be true.
1: Here is the question I'm asking of people who know.
2: Yeah.
1: Is it true that if Gates and Morgan are elected, it's not the end of the world if a Democrat is elected California governor in November? That's what I want to discuss now for the next 10 minutes or so. So we'll take our callers in the order received here. Dave in Live Oak, you're on the air on KSCO.
9: Hey, Michael. Hey. Can you hear me?
1: Yes, hear you fine. Go ahead.
9: Well, great. Well, before anything else, I want to compliment you on that memo or whatever you want to call that you played a few times. I thought that was excellent. About the hysteria and the growth, that whole thing. And you getting Steve on, that was a wonderful interview. I just turned it on expecting, I thought it was
1: Thank
9: live,
1: you. Yeah, no, it wasn't live. It would have been nice, but we took what we could get. And what we could get was at about 11:35 on Tuesday.
9: Mm-hmm.
1: And
9: that was
1: a great
9: interview. Oh, my God. I mean, God, I hope he wins. I already voted down at the county building. And I'm not sure if I voted for your two guys. If they're Republican, I voted for Republican, not for the controller and whatever else that other position was. I'm not sure.
1: Yeah.
9: But, I can't do that. But,
1: Herb Morgan, controller, Michael Gates, attorney general.
2: That's two important positions.
1: They're more important than the governor, that, as strange as that may sound.
2: Uh-huh.
1: That's the impression that Amy and I were left with. And it almost seemed too good to be true. But if these guys are elected, it doesn't really matter that we have a stinking Democrat governor for the next 4 years. It doesn't matter. The stench won't matter if these guys get elected.
9: That gives us some hope then, so we won't be so destitute for those 6 months as we wait. That'll be good. Still some hope. I appreciate that. Anyway, I just wanted to tell you that was a great show.
1: You just called to compliment. I want to leave you on for the rest of the show. It's so rare that I get complimented. I read that commentary to Amy before I recorded it. And I said, what did you think of this commentary? And she said, so-so.
9: Oh, I remember.
1: And it crushed me. Because you know how I react to compliments. I mean, it's very infrequent that I'm complimented. And when I am, I just go to pig heaven. It's just so wonderful. So thank you.
9: I think you've got a lot more lately since you've been crying about it, because I hear people compliment you all the time. But they're all well-deserved.
1: Okay, thank you. If there's time, we'll play that commentary again. So,
9: one other thing. You said yesterday or in the sometime about how you were saying the Coastal Commission was the most evil, corrupt in the whole country, right?
1: Unaccountable government body. Yes.
9: Well, I want to add another one to that. The CARB, CARB is the California Air Resources Board. And I worked on big merchant ships, and when that CARB got a hold of everybody, they had the power to change everything about emissions. You know what I mean? So that costs just billions of dollars, that CARB. They're not elected. the California.
1: And guess where the guess what else I learned from Ramin and his studies.
9: Right.
1: It's all that carb money, you know, in the form of you know, the extra dollar and a half to $2 that people in California spend for their gas. Yeah. All of that money goes to fund these hospices and these other, you know, all the fraud. 100% of it is to fund the fraud. And we stupid idiot Californians don't know that. And that's what our job and Ramin's job and other people's jobs are to let people know, because people are too busy earning a living trying to stay afloat. Nobody knows how they're being screwed up the you know what. Nobody knows it. And that's what our job is, and we're going to do our best in our little KSCO way to do our job.
9: Well, thank goodness for you and Amy and KSCO, and I totally agree with you about getting the word out, and it's going to be a little easier with all this fraud, kind of with Nick Shirley starting it, and now you're seeing big moves on arresting the fraudsters. And I think people are going to be more aware, so it's going to be easier to tell the story and make it make sense to everybody. And they'll just, it'll blow their mind. I seriously, even Democrats, it's going to blow their mind.
2: Yes.
1: Hope so. Okay, thank you, Dave and Live Oak, and particularly for the personal compliment.
9: Well, you well deserved. Okay.
1: Thanks. Jim in Pacific Grove, you're on KSCO.
10: Hi, MZ. It's such an honor to be on the station west of the East Coast here.
1: Thanks for calling.
10: Yeah, so I want to say I would ask Mr. Hilton if I could have talked to him.
1: No, no, you can. That's an almost week old recording that you have.
10: If I could have, but anyway, I would ask him how would he achieve his goals with the state assembly and Senate in the hands of the Democrats.
1: That would have been a great question. What do you think Steve would have said, Amy?
2: I don't know. You can't speak for him, can you?
1: I asked him about election integrity, mm-hmm. which I don't think there is any in California. Mm-hmm. And I can't remember what was his answer about election. He just said that we got it. That means you gotta make it too big to rig, which is what happened with Trump's election in 2024.
2: Yeah.
1: And that's about the only answer it can be. It's sort of a stupid question I asked him.
2: The changing happens is they have to be in the position, they be elected. Then we start the changing a lot of things. That's what they say. Then the only thing you can do is vote.
1: Right. So Amy and I were left with the impression, and this is going to sound really weird, that if anything, it's more important for Herb Morgan to be elected controller of the state of California and Michael Gates to be elected attorney general of the state of California than it is for there to be a Republican governor. Am I saying it wrong or saying it right? Did I misunderstand any of that, Amy?
2: That's the secret
1: that nobody is saying except Steve Hilton.
2: Yeah.
1: To my understanding. You know, or to Ramin. Yeah. I haven't even heard Steve Hilton talk about it very much, to be honest.
2: Mm-hmm.
1: You know?
10: The woman was running for lieutenant governor.
1: Well, I don't know what it is with your phone. Are you on a headphone or something, a headset, Jim and PG? Because it's really hard to understand you. And I really want to understand you because you're complimenting me.
10: Okay, well, I'll let other people get on then, but thank you for taking my call.
1: All right, thank you very much. There are no other people, so it's just Amy and me. And we're going to have an update on the concrete situation because this is coming to a head on Monday morning. We're going to try to make a reasonable settlement with the County of Santa Cruz who is insisting that we jackhammer our beautiful patio out and they're supposed to be protecting the environment, but in this particular case, what they're insisting that I do, I believe, and anybody with half a brain can see that if I jackhammer and create a bunch of dust, and that it's not going to be good for the environment, it's going to be bad for the environment. Anyhow, we are up for the final settlement attempt conference this Monday, and we're going to talk about that with our friend Guinea.
2: Beginning of next hour.
1: We're not going to spend too much time, but if listeners want to help us, there is something that they can do, which we think will be of great help to us, and we'll go into that in great detail. They are trying everything they can to silence your favorite radio station. Okay, they don't like a radio station that says nice things about Donald Trump or allows nice things to be said about Donald Trump, including and as well as not nice things to be said about Donald Trump or other people that Amy and I personally detest. But that's the kind of people that we are. You don't hear much of it because you can't argue with logic. But we don't censor anybody. We don't do that. Mm-hmm. You don't see anybody. Yeah, you don't see anybody in the majority media inviting people like me and Amy to be on.
2: Yeah,
1: though.
2: Also only media in these communities talk about the community matters, right? So yeah. That's important.
1: Oh, my God.
2: So yeah, if you don't have
1: that
2: a
1: note. That reminds me about the wonderful new shows that we have that I have to put on about. Oh, my God. Andy has an idea about the station. Oh, wow. I can't wait to hear this because, you know, Andy, who? It's not every day that we get another compliment. He complimented in a text and has an idea. But anyhow, we're getting close to the end of the hour number one of the Saturday special here today. Yeah, I have to look at my iPhone because the iPhone it's exact to the second. And I could, you know, as they say in radio, in professional radio, hit the post perfectly. You know, I think I can do that. But if I look at the clock on the wall, I'm probably going to miss it by 2 or 3 seconds.
2: Wow.
1: But as of right now, it's going to be exactly 10 seconds till the end of hour number one. So I will say thank you for listening to KSCO Santa Cruz, Salinas, Monterey, San Jose. It's 11 a.m. Back in
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0: news this hour from Town Hall. I'm Ron Taylor. Six more states held primary elections this week, and the top Republican in Congress is concerned about many of the results. On the Salem News program this week on Capitol Hill with Tony Perkins, House Speaker Mike Johnson says the Democrats seem intent on nominating far-left radicals for the House and Senate.
1: The farther and farther left candidates are making their way through these primaries, and some of them are prevailing, heading out into runoffs. Really dangerous people with really dangerous ideologies. They're Marxists, and they want to turn America into that. So we have to defeat them. This is a battle of ideologies. We say it often. The widening chasm between the two parties, it's, you know, in terms of our philosophy, has never been as great as it is, and that's where the stakes are so high.
0: Speaker Johnson's full interview will be heard when This Week on Capitol Hill is broadcast beginning at 10 a.m. Eastern Time tomorrow on the Salem News Channel. Astronauts on the International Space Station take shelter in SpaceX Dragon as cosmonauts try to fix an air leak.
2: Out of an abundance of caution, five astronauts aboard the International Space Station had to temporarily take shelter in the SpaceX capsule that is docked at the station, while cosmonauts worked to fix a new leak on the Russian side of the orbiting space station. That part of the space station has suffered from cracks and leaks over the years. NASA says Roscosmos decided to do a more extensive repair after fresh problems were found. The crew was able to return to regular operations after the repair work was paused. I'm Lisa Dwyer.
0: With virtually no strings attached, Congress is on the verge of providing a massive infusion of cash to the Homeland Security Department. The $70 billion package that was approved overnight by the Senate and now goes to the House will be able to power President Trump's mass deportation agenda for the remainder of his term. News and analysis at townhall.com.
3: 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People in many communities are struggling. Prices are high and wages are low. 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Bible.
0: Three men are sentenced for the theft of an ornate Romanian gold helmet and various bracelets from a Dutch museum. We hear more on the story from international correspondent Charles de Ledesma, who files this report from London.
4: The Coto Funesti helmet and three golden bracelets, some of Romania's most revered national treasures from the Dacia civilization, were stolen from the Trent's Museum in January 2025 when they were on loan for an exhibition. Now the Northern Netherlands District Court says the three guilty men, whose identities have not been released in line with privacy rules, warranted a custodial sentence because of the nature and gravity of their crime, each getting 47 months for the brazen robbery that shook the museum world. Two bracelets and a helmet were recovered earlier this year after a deal with two of the thieves. A third bracelet is still missing. The recovered artifacts have been returned to Romania. I'm Charles de Ledesma.
0: More news and analysis at townhall.com. Big tech sinks and stocks slump Friday at the closing bell on Wall Street.
5: Stocks slumped on Wall Street Friday for the market's worst day since October. The S&P 500 fell 2.6%. The Dow fell 695 points or 1.4%. The Nasdaq fell 4.2%. Big technology stocks were among the heaviest weights on the market. Nvidia and Broadcom slumped. Both companies have pricey stock values, which tend to heavily influence the broader market's direction. Treasury yields surged in the bond market following a strong jobs report. It boosted expectations that the Federal Reserve will be forced to hike interest rates at some point this year. Oil prices fell. Damian Troisi, New York.
0: Inflation is rising again, squeezing budgets and making essentials a bit harder to afford. Inflation hit 3.8% in April, the highest in some 3 years. You'll find more on these stories at townhall.com. I'm Ron.
6: Coming up next, it's time for hour two of the Saturday special with your host, Michael Zwirling.
7: And just to prove it...

0: Okay, I want to say that I'm really jazzed with the new programs that we have introduced on KSCO recently, particularly the program yesterday. It's been on 2 or 3 weeks, but there is a new rotating host effective yesterday on the program that we call Bratton on KSCO. Bratton Online has been a very popular local blog for many, many years. In the area. And Bruce Bratton, the proprietor of that blog, passed away a year and a half, 2 years ago. But his followers or his supporters or his group continued the blog, and it occurred to me recently, a few weeks ago, I said, wow, they have Bratton Online. Shouldn't they have Bratton on KSCO? So I made the offer to them through Becky Steinbrenner, who's been involved writing a column for that blog for years. I reached out to Becky, and Becky in turn reached out to several of her Bratton Online cohorts, and a good 4 or so people from that group thought it was a good enough idea to participate in a rotating basis. So we had the first rotating host yesterday. Becky had been keeping the time slot warm herself, so to speak, 6 o'clock Fridays for the first three weeks or so. And yesterday, Gray Hayes was the host of Bratton on KSCO for the first time. I don't think you heard it,
1: Amy.
0: Mm-hmm. But you will. I'll make it arrange. And Dave and I are going to have to figure out when a good time to replay that would be, because this is one of the best programs that I've heard on KSCO ever. This host is amazing. And I guess he's been right under our nose for years, but, I didn't know about him. Now I do. And I want to make sure that the KSCO listeners get to know Gray Hayes, because he's a fantastic host. And I don't think he's done that much radio. I think he's been interviewed once or twice at various stations. I could be wrong on this, but I believe yesterday was his world premiere as a host, and he did a hell of a job. He got some calls, including a windbag from Monterey County somewhere, who tried her best to hijack his show, and he was pure class. He didn't allow it, but he didn't allow it in a nice way. You know what I'm saying? I get all bent out of shape when someone calls and tries to take over my show, and I have to let them know in no uncertain terms that we appreciate their input, but it's not their show, and they have to stop acting as if they have a right, and that they're allowing me to talk on my own show. Anyhow. Gray Hayes is a pro, and he's never done radio, at least as a host before, that I know of. Anyhow, 6 p.m. Fridays, and Dave and I will figure out when to do a replay, because every show, every local show on KSCO that's a good local show deserves a rerun. A couple of other new shows, Community Matters with Becky herself, has been on several times. And that show is Fridays at 2 p.m.
1: 2 to 3, yeah.
0: Yes. And another new show is Knox Knows with Warren Knox himself. Mm-hmm. Thanks, folks! You know, that guy.
1: and Tuesday.
0: Tuesdays from 2 to 3 p.m. So that's it. We've got some great new shows on your favorite radio station. And, so if you've become bored with the same old local shows, you know, like the Saturday Special, how could anybody become bored with Flight 1080? because Dave has different guests every day of the week. You know, so it's impossible to get, but it's very possible to get sick and tired of the Saturday special.

0: 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We want to welcome Guinea on right now because Guinea is right in the middle of this controversy. He's trying his best to help solve it. And Guinea, why don't you do you want me to set the table for I think you should, because I'm too emotionally involved with it. So why don't you explain what's going on here and what is likely going to come to a head this Monday here pretty soon. Okay?
1: Well, thank you for having me on the Saturday special. I hear it's talk, talk, talk, only talk, talk, talk.
0: And get nothing accomplished, right? Well, we're going to hopefully we'll accomplish something today, okay? You've been a great help for us for the last couple of years, although we shouldn't require help for a couple of years. We should require help for a couple of months. But
1: yes, I agree.
0: Yeah. But tell us the story.
1: In the process of what we've uncovered, it looks as if when you own your own property, you really don't own it, because you have people looking at what you do on a continual basis. So you have some concrete that I hear is not supposed to be there. The concrete is protecting the radio station from further damage. It's also protecting the surrounding property from being scarred from storms and water erosion. And it's also protecting it from having a path around the station to prevent it's all in the event there's a fire, they can get through there. So, do you want to explain to them what's going on besides that?
0: Sure. And by the way, this concrete was installed 10 to 11 years ago in 2015, and then in 20, we did a little more a year or two after that. And we started with what we call our potty patio.
1: Right.
0: Outside the office. And that's where we've put on events. You know, we've had mixers there, Chamber of Commerce mixers, Think Local First mixers, celebration of life events when my mom passed. And we hope to do a lot more, utilize that space. But we also decided to pour a protective line of concrete all the way around the building, about like 5-6 feet from the building, whereas this other main potty patio was much wider than that. But it turns out that the county claims that what normally would not require a permit, which is what I was told at the time, you know, pouring concrete to protect your property or make it so that you could walk around or have a fire buffer and not have to walk through poison oak and berry bushes and everything, is something that would not normally require a permit, because the radio station and the land that was covered with concrete is within 100 feet of what they call a riparian corridor, which is a funny way of saying a body of water, which in this case is Corcoran Lagoon. Because of that, it required a permit, which we didn't believe it required. And we were told that we are in code enforcement violation. And so we have to deal with it. And what the county is telling me I have to, part of what the county is telling me I have to do to deal with it, is go ahead and get permits, you know, retroactively, which is fine, you know, that's okay. But
1: right.
0: they are telling me that I must be punished, because if I would have come to them and asked for the permit to begin with, it never would have been granted because of this proximity

0: to the lagoon, within 100 feet of the lagoon or other, what they call a riparian corridor. Part of what they have required me to do, which required me to spend thousands of dollars, was to get a survey of the what they call the mean high tide mark. And I did that several years ago, about probably 4 or 5 years ago, at the cost of thousands of dollars. And it came back that, guess what? I am in compliance. I am within, not within, I'm outside the 100 foot from the mean high tide level. And we turned that information in. And I just, in my mind, I just, case closed. You know, I'm in compliance and that's all there is. But the county did not like that. They did not like that at all. And so they changed the rules. They said, well, now we want you to have another survey, not for the mean high tide, but the mean high water or the high, no, not mean, but the high watermark, like of all time. So I had to spend thousands more dollars to come up with that, and it showed that we are definitely within the 100 feet of the of that definition. And not only is that the case, but the whole KSCO building is within that 100 feet. And not only that, it's the KSCO parking lot almost all the way to Portola Drive falls within that 100-foot definition. So now the county is saying, my lawyer is saying, we had an agreement, and we acted on the agreement, and you didn't like the results, and so you changed what you wanted, we want you to stick to the original agreement here because that's only the right thing to do. And the county says, well, we would consider reimbursing Mr. Zwirling for the second expense of for the survey mapping. To hell with that.
1: Well, didn't you also pay for a biotic report and an arborist to come out?
0: Through you, yes, you've been handling all that. You've been handling all that, and you've been doing a hell of a job of insulating me from all this bullshit. Thank you. Okay? But now they're telling me I have to jackhammer a huge amount of concrete out, and that is part of their settlement, and they are sticking to it. And I am saying, to hell with you guys, you're idiots. You're absolute stinking idiots. Does anybody agree with me on that?
1: Well, don't you think that removing the concrete is going to create more of a scar? Because I think it's going to create more of a scar, more debris, more of a problem than just leaving it there.
0: Yeah, absolutely.
1: It's going to take equipment and men and all of these people to be trampling around to remove it where
0: that's
1: all grown in.
0: That's good
1: for
0: the environment?
1: No, it's not. Yeah. It's not good for the environment.
0: Apparently the county thinks that that's good for the environment because I need to be punished for doing something that was good and protective for the environment without a permit.
1: Why would you need to be punished?
0: Well, that's what they're insisting. And if they're not reasonable with me on Monday, this will go to trial.
1: So, what would be considered reasonable? Just removing everything in its entirety?
0: No, for reasonable.
1: No, for that my, what they want is for you no, to remove I, it I, all no, no, in the, its entirety.
0: Listen, every time you talk to them, the rules change, and the desires
1: the goalpost is different.
0: Yeah, they keep moving the goalpost.
1: These
0: I don't know whether they're incompetent people. I don't know whether they're.
1: I think they're probably competent because they're able to move the goalposts. I think what it is they might be targeting you. Possibly.
0: I believe they hate KSCO and they want to do everything to kill KSCO. Maybe I'm wrong there, but it sure seems that way. It sure seems that way. Okay.
1: Well, let's hope that on Monday there's a opposition that makes sense to everybody, and this can be rectified finally.
0: Well, it's
1: but
0: not.
1: Write
0: to the supervisor.
2: Email
0: to our supervisor for this particular area, whose name is Manu Koenig, and
2: I'm going to repeat a couple of times so people can write it down.
0: I will repeat it very slowly. I'll probably do it 10 times because this is how important it is. If Manu gets enough input from his constituents and others who are outside of this district, that it makes absolutely no sense, and in fact, it's exactly the opposite. It's stupid to require something that will be bad for the environment to destroy something that was put in to be good for the environment in the first place.
2: Also, CCU, so you can show to the court on Monday.
0: Yeah, yeah. So
1: don't you think? That the concrete would be a perfect area for people to do bird watching?
0: Yes.
1: If necessary.
2: Sure. Also, in fact, you know, 3 years that stone, in fact, because you have the concrete, so save the station, the buildings.
0: Yeah, and we put in the concrete to protect the building and make it, you know, from fire, to create a buffer, you know, between the vegetation and the fire and the building. And we had no idea this massive storm was going to happen in January of 2023, the same storm that knocked out the Capitola Wharf. It's knocked out two of our three wharves, you know, that
2: for
0: we...
2: For the tower.
0: For the serves our towers, and Capitola Wharf has long since been rebuilt, and we're still waiting for the permits. Guinea, be honest with me. You're close to this. I'm not. At this rate, we'll be lucky to get permits to rebuild our wharfs from the county of Santa Cruz before I'm dead. And that's if I live another 20 years. And at this rate, I'll probably live another less than a year because of all the stink and stress.
1: Okay, well,
0: why am I doing this? To save this radio station that people like and that not many people support except by saying, oh, they like it. You know?
1: It's because you're saving the talk for everybody to listen.
0: Well, that was everything that you said was garbled. I couldn't understand a word you said because
1: Can you hear me now?
0: Yeah, a little. Yeah, but you never know. It's going to be garbled. There's no way to talk to anybody not on a cell phone these days because nobody talks on a landline. And even if they did, all landlines now are internet dependent, and the internet has glitches all the time. So anyhow, let me spell out at least two or three times the email address. Please don't make a big thing out of it. Just like a sentence or two saying what the county is requesting or demanding that KSCO do makes zero sense. In fact, it's going to create harm for the environment. And for the radio station. Here is the email address. Manu, MANU. Koenig, Koenig, K-O-E-N-I-G, at SantaCruzCounty, all one word, .us. Again, Manu.Koenig at SantaCruzCounty.us. Again, I'm going to spell out the whole thing now. M-A-N-U dot K-O-E-N-I-G at S-A-N-T-A-C-R-U-Z-C-O-U-N-T-Y dot U-S. Manu dot Koenig at Santa Cruz County, all one word, dot U-S. And please copy me. You can use mz at ksco.com, but, and I get that most of the time, but sometimes I don't. 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Again, mzwerling, all one word, 51, all one word, mzwerling51, all one word, at gmail.com. And the supervisor, again, email address, manu.koenig, manu.koenig at santacruzcounty.us. Please, no long war and peace thing. Just what you're doing to KSCO is wrong and may well lead to its closing for good, forever, because Zwerling is getting sick of this shit.
2: Mm-hmm.
0: Okay. You have anything to add, Guinea?
1: Reach out. Send an email. It would really help. Looking forward to everybody that's listening to reach out and send an email saying that this is wrong. Right?
0: Yeah. Yeah, thank you. Thank
1: All
0: you.
1: Right.
0: Thank you very, very much. Appreciate your help always. And are you and Kelly enjoying your doing your 2-hour program twice a week on KSCO?
1: Oh God, it's just such a gift, such a gift. The people that we listen to, the people that we get to come in contact with, it's like one of the most amazing experiences that I've ever had.
0: That's great.
2: That's great.
0: Well, good.
1: It's fabulous.
0: Okay. Well, thanks for calling in and helping us with the cause here. Okay.
1: Not a problem.
0: Yeah.
1: Have a wonderful day. Thanks for having me on the Saturday special.
0: Okay.
1: And I look forward to being on again.
0: Appreciate it. Thank you, Guinea. Here's Arthur in Prunedale. Hi, Arthur. How are you?
3: Hey, good afternoon, or good morning, MZ and Amy. So nice to hear your program this morning.
0: Oh, thank you.
3: I want to compliment you, as always, because you are a very important voice, the two of you. What a team. Getting the word of logic and sanity out to the listening audience in Santa Cruz, Monterey, and surrounding counties. You do
0: and
3: a
0: more,
3: great job.
0: More and more people are listening to us who have moved away because the place has gotten too damned expensive, right? But they've taken their favorite radio station with them in the form of our app or through our website, you know, or through TuneIn. Or there's a million different ways to listen to KSCO's live stream,
4: mm-hmm.
0: you know. And more and more people are doing that, actually. Even people who can listen on the radio would rather listen online because the quality of the audio is better. But anyhow, so Arthur, thank you for the thank you. What's
3: okay,
0: on your mind today besides
3: well,
0: that?
3: What's on my mind is that we're just a few days, Tuesday being the target here, to save, potentially save, California from any more of this absurd leadership, the one-party system in Sacramento, the one-party governor, all the commissions, all the boards, all the fraud that's committed in California. And the legislature this week has tried, I don't know if they were successful, to ban Nick Shirley and his type of activity from the state of California, making it illegal to point out that there's fraud. You know what a great job he did.
4: Yes.
0: So it shouldn't be too hard to find out whether that passed or not.
2: Did they pass the 26?
0: Well, that's what Arthur says he doesn't know. Yeah,
2: I don't know either. Probably not yet.
0: Is there anybody who's listening who might know who can call in and let us know? That'd be great. I mean, I wish we had our own staff of investigative reporters, but there's no way we can afford to do that. I mean, we can't afford to have more than 1.5 employees. That's what we're down to at KSCO. You know, Dave is the one, and Carol is the half. And we got 1.5 people running your favorite radio station. God, we need help. God, we need help. You can help us by going to supportkseo.com and giving us a dollar, giving us 10 cents, giving us $1,000 like Larry Flaus has done a couple of times. Oh, my God. Anyhow,
3: So, MZ, I want to thank you. Our back's against the wall here. Tuesday is coming up. If people haven't mailed their ballot yet, they've got to fill it out. You had Steve Hilton on. I think that's a very important race. Regardless of party, did you notice they put his name, Elvis, at the bottom of the 62 governor candidates on the ballot?
0: No.
3: He's way down at the bottom. At least in Monterey County, he is.
0: Wow,
3: the ballot,
0: really?
3: The same. Yes. There's 62 candidates. They start off with the Democrats on the upper left, we read, you know, and then he's way down at the bottom on the lower right. Not the very bottom, like a few from the bottom, after you look over 62 names for governor. But his interview was great. Well done by you. Got to compliment you on that, too. You conducted a wonderful interview with Steve Hilton, the candidate for governor. I am tired of what's going on in California. It's not the same state that I grew up in.
0: Mm-hmm.
3: It's not the Democrat, it's the Progressive Democrats. And they use an acronym. They call themselves the DSA, the Democrat Socialist Association. Many of them are using that after they put their name. Not just D, but DSA, Democrat Socialist Association. They're not the Democrats of JFK. Even of Jimmy Carter or any of those people, or Jerry Brown. They are a new, radical, left-wing, woke, insane party. And you know what you see.
0: I was talking about Gray Hayes, who had his maiden voyage as a host yesterday on Bratton on KSCO. Did you happen to catch that, Arthur?
3: No, I didn't.
0: Wow.
3: I watched it yesterday.
0: It's a very special show that I was very proud to listen to on this station.
2: So update for AB 2624 up to today.
0: Oh, okay.
2: It already passed the assembly. But they still need the Congress to pass.
0: Senate. Well, and then of course it will.
2: So is right
0: because
2: now
0: because it's what is it 99% to 1% you know, Democrat in the Senate as well. I mean, it's a clear majority, I think. So of course it will pass, and of course Governor Asshole will sign it.
3: So MZ, you know, this is what could be more egregious thing than outlawing Nick Shirley or Nick Shirley type people from doing independent investigation on all the fraud that the Democrats
0: allow. I'm actually happy that they're doing this because I think it will make enough people who don't normally pay attention to politics, normal, logical thinking people, it'll make them mad enough to come out and vote. Now, what scares that, what continues to scare the hell out of me, and this is what I told Steve Hilton on Tuesday when he was sitting here in the same chair that Amy is looking at me now, that's what scares me the most, is election integrity in California. And I don't think there is any. And I think it's getting worse, but maybe it's getting better because of people like Ramin and people like Professor Naz, who we've had on, you know.
3: And MZ and Amy, don't forget them with their radio station.
0: Well, thank you, Arthur. But
3: you're very welcome, MZ. Yeah.
0: So
2: I think if they pass 26-24, so they probably don't even let people to talk about that.
0: That'll be the end of us for sure.
2: That's right.
0: And it might be declared unconstitutional, but not before we're gone, you know, because that takes years for those kinds of things to go through the courts, you know. So, anyhow, Arthur, thanks for calling 479.
3: You're welcome, MZ.
0: Appreciate it.
3: Carry on. Continue the great work. Bye.
0: Okay, thank you. Here's Jan in San Lorenzo Valley. Jan, you're on.
4: Hi, MZ and Amy. I wanted to know on that email address, manu.koenig@sc. Is it Santa Cruz spelled out or is it
0: yes.
4: SC?
0: Santa Cruz County,
4: okay.
0: SANTACRUZCOUNTY.US.
4: Okay. And I wanted to find, one comment. I was on my ballot. Steve Hilton was the top one on the list.
0: Okay.
4: Very easy.
0: Mm-hmm. Well.
4: And so we're a couple of the next Republicans running for office on the top.
0: Does anybody, that's good. But, and they're... You can't second guess any of this stuff, you know, and maybe my paranoia about the ridiculousness of what the county is requiring me to do, jackhammer out a good portion of this concrete that's protecting the
4: radio. They're just trying to punish you.
0: Maybe all they're really doing is just upholding the law that they're supposed to uphold.
2: No, they're not.
4: They're just trying to punish you,
0: and trying to make me go away.
4: You've survived all these years of them trying to do away with you. Even when your mom was alive, they were after you guys. You know, there was a group of us that actually got the county building and fire county building appeals board started, and we had one meeting. And supervisors were there, and we could just see them looking at each other like, oh, this is trouble. And so what they did was they canceled the Building and Fire Code Appeals Board and made themselves the ones who were in charge of that. And this was totally illegal. But they could see that we were going to have a way to fight them on all the building codes and stuff. So they did away with it. But not too long ago, I thought there was a group that started it up again. So check and see if there is a Building and Fire Code Appeals Board. Because most of the time, if they get you into the other side, I can't remember, there's another way they can take it. That they'll destroy you. But if you can get to the Building and Fire Codes Appeals Board, then you might be able to fight this, but it's getting real close. So everybody send in an email and protect Michael Swirling and Amy. We've got to save this radio station.
0: I don't know. I remember in the past, you know, I'm talking 40 years ago, you know, before I owned the radio station, the supervisors had the power. One phone call from a supervisor to someone in the planning department would make troubles magically go away. Usually the call was, hey, make this this permit that might about to be issued not be issued. Usually that's what those phone calls were for years ago. And one phone call from the supervisor to the planning department would make things happen or make things not happen.
2: That you know, in this case,
4: because they've changed things. We used to have grandfathering in. Things were grandfathered in, but they did away with that.
2: Yes,
4: they took that right away from us too. That was guaranteed.
2: Yeah.
4: That was the rule then. But these new people came in and destroyed that. They took the rights away from all of the people.
2: In this case, I think already obviously they changing the code. They say you violate this code.
4: They change the code.
2: You have all the report and they say you not. And then they change into the definition of the code. They change into another thing.
4: That's right. They are very hateful people.
2: Yeah, just that's
4: very
2: what happened.
4: Very hateful people.
2: Exactly. Yeah.
4: And they have, they just want to destroy the only channel that we have for communication in this county among ourselves who are mostly conservatives. And, I have a problem with the fact that at the county building, I have a hard time walking. I have to use a cane. And I've had to go there for some business recently. And I have to climb up those stairs. They don't have a ramp for the handicapped. I think we should have them destroy the stairway out front and put some kind of a
2: ramp.
4: Yeah,
2: they also violated.
4: They are violating.
2: Yeah.
0: Well, I think as the county, they're exempt from anything. I think they're exempt from their own rules, right? Or they have the power to waive them.
4: They think they're God.
0: Well,
4: they don't even respect science.
2: Yeah.
4: Logic.
0: Okay.
4: Reason.
2: Like a communist.
4: They
2: have a power, they make their law.
4: That's what they believe.
0: Anyhow,
4: so everybody send in an email. Let's get this over with. This is totally ridiculous.
2: Please.
4: It's been going on for 20 or more years.
2: Yeah.
0: Well, I should say I got a text from someone here who's saying they will contribute to a GoFundMe.
4: Good.
0: But also said it would be a really good show to have on KSCO, to have a show for people to call in or come into the studio and relate their horror stories about dealing with the unreasonable city and county governments. And guess what? That is why KSCO exists.
2: Yeah.
0: That's why this version of KSCO. We were doing a program in the late 80s, in 1988, on this station. I didn't own it yet.
2: Yeah.
0: But I was friends with the owner then, and it was very easy for us to raise funds for complain about and try to reform the city and county planning departments back in the late 80s.
4: Well,
0: and we had a program. Hold on. We had a program called the CPR. Citizens for Planning Reform talk show. It was on, and it wasn't even a talk radio station back then. It was just a talk show that was happening for 2 hours once a week. It was on Monday nights from 6 to 8 p.m. And it was so easy to get people to call. And we didn't even have to ask for money. They sent us money saying, here, use this money, and we like what you're doing. Here, take $100. Here, take $1,000. It was just unbelievable. This is back in 1988. And I don't think the planning process is any easier. In fact, if anything, it must be. I think it's harder, much worse now.
4: Someone
0: has suggested to a text to me that we do a program like that, not realizing that that's why I own this station, because while I was doing that program, I heard rumblings that the station was going to be for sale, and I said, wow, I wonder if it includes real estate, because if it does, then I have the money to buy it. And it turned out that it did. It did include the reels. I never could have afforded it.
4: Well, you remember the show Perspectives?
0: Yes.
4: Who was the guy on there?
0: Tom Quinn.
4: Tom Quinn. He has file cabinet full of all these stories from people who've had problems with the building.
0: And I don't think there is any one person more than Tom Quinn, besides myself, who has raised more money to keep this radio station going than Tom Quinn.
4: Mm-hmm. He helped us get the building and fire code appeals board together.
0: And I was very, very thankful to Tom Quinn. And he retired. Unlike me, I've threatened to retire a bunch of times and no one believes it, right? And I guess I've given them good reason not to believe it.
4: You're a fighter.
0: Tom really did retire, and I wish he hadn't, because we could use his show, and he had sponsors for his show, and it was amazing to keep us going.
2: I think that right now, today is already Saturday, so for the Monday, I think probably you just want people to send the email.
0: Yeah, just please send an email.
2: Please copy me. Repeat the email address. Okay.
0: Okay. Yeah.
4: Is this something that can be filmed? Can somebody go there and film what they're doing?
0: No. It's not a public hearing. It's totally private. It's what they call a settlement conference.
2: It's a mediation.
0: Yeah. So
2: mediation conference.
0: And if we can't reach a settlement, then it will go to trial. And it's a simple... Now, during that period, I don't know whether it's going to be 6 months or 10 years or whatever before this comes to trial.
2: Right now, today, you need to repeat the email address. Let people, listeners, whoever listen, send it to right now, because it will help.
4: Good idea.
2: Yes, they wanted to. If have enough, at least 50 email. And to
0: MANU.KOENIG@SantaCruzCounty, all spelled out, SantaCruzCounty, all one word, .us. MANU.KONIG@SantaCruzCounty.us. And please copy me, mz@ksco.com, or mzwirling51@gmail.com. Please make a copy and send to me of anything that you send. And don't make it a big long thing, please. Because they won't even read it, you know, if it's too long. Two sentences max, you know. This is wrong. It makes no sense at all. In fact, it's going to be harmful to the environment, not beneficial to the environment. That's what I feel, and that's what everybody I've talked to feels.
4: And everybody contact your friends and give them that email address and have them send it in, too.
2: We need to
4: flood them. Like Steve Hilton said, you fight them with their own game.
0: Mm-hmm. So anyhow, thank you very much, Jan.
2: To your friend.
4: Everybody.
0: Okay. Yeah. And that'll be our next caller is Minnie in Aptos. Minnie, you're on KSCO.
5: Hi, MZ. Hey. I have a question to ask you and all of your audiences regarding email. What did we do before the internet and the email came? What was effective then? Was it not a telephone?
0: Yeah.
5: And a recorder. You guys are assuming that these idiots go through their emails without hitting delete buttons. If you bombard them with both, they're going to get tuckered out. They're going to get tired. So you got to access them with every ammunition we have.
0: Well,
5: I haven't heard you.
0: I will call the planners idiots, because they are. Hold on. I got to stop you, because I want to take issue with you. I don't think the supervisors are idiots. I think they're logical, reasonable people.
5: No.
0: Especially local, you know, the Live Oak District supervisor, Manu Koenig. I know him. I've met him. He's a reasonable guy, you know.
5: Yes, but having a phone number that we can call and bombard them.
0: I believe that's
5: as good as an email.
0: Santa Cruz Board of Supervisors. This is from memory. 454.
2: Nobody answer the phone.
0: Okay, yeah.
2: Nobody will answer the phone for
0: you. You don't know that for sure.
2: Well, counting. You can try it right now.
0: Well, it's Saturday, so no, they're not there. Yes, they're not going to answer the phone now.
5: Monday.
0: Board Santa Cruz Board of Supervisors. I think it's 454-2200. That's just from memory, but I'll check that out. Someone else will check it out and let us know if that's incorrect. But yeah, thank you, Minnie, for bringing that up. You know, telephone calls would be good too. It's just one main number for any of the supervisors, as if I'm correct, okay, put it that way. 454-2200 in area code 831. Again, thank you for calling 479-1080, and thanks for supporting KSCO.
5: Have a wonderful day.
0: You too. Thank you. Here is Jim on a cell phone. Jim, you're on KSCO.
6: Michael, thank you very much for taking my call. Amy and all, hi. I'd like to second the plea. I would call it a plea from the fellow that called in. I think it was your lawyer or representative to the county, possibly, who was reminding us to vote. Now, I worked for the election department for several years, several cycles, and one of the things that Gail Pellerin made a big deal about was back then, before we got this, everybody gets a ballot through the mail process, which I believe is it needs to go to a vote. I don't think it's anything they can do. Because votes are fragile and they're able to be misdirected.
0: Yes.
6: So she made a big point about the fact that if you ask for a ballot, which was what you had to do back then, you had to ask and you had to have a reason to get a ballot through the mail. If you did that and then you came in and said, oh, I lost my ballot or the dog ate it or something and I had to come in and vote, which you have the right to do. She made a point of telling all of us that that meant that that vote went in a special box, and until they determined for sure that you didn't send your ballot in before and thus you'd be able to vote twice, that vote wouldn't be counted possibly for a week or more. Now, if you fast forward to today where everybody's getting a ballot in the mail, if you then go in and vote with a real ballot, I'm not sure. I'm creating this as a mystery because I don't know the answer. I'm not sure that same process isn't still in effect, whereby by voting in person on a ballot, does that ballot have to be set aside until they make sure that the ballot that you got in the mail didn't get sent in also? Because that was
0: good question. There's so much confusion.
2: Mm-hmm.
0: You know, how can we possibly have a true election with integrity? How is it even possible? It's so convoluted.
6: There's an easy answer, and the answer is it's impossible, and that was the point. One more thing, and this I want to see if you can verify, talk to the folks there. Are the election offices actually open, the voting places? Can we go on Tuesday and vote? And whatever you can get back about the thing I already mentioned.
0: It always used to be, I can tell you that. Yeah. Now, maybe those rules have changed too, like the mail-in rules have.
2: Yeah, we don't know.
6: I believe up in Oregon, for instance, they send ballots out and they don't open the polls anymore. So I don't know that that's the case here, but could you try to verify it among people, ask them to call in maybe, so that you're also telling people not just to put something in the mail at this late date, by the way, on a Saturday before Tuesday. If you put something in the mail, it's very likely going to get set aside. It's not going to be counted on the day.
2: No.
0: Right.
2: Yeah.
0: And also, I believe that you could. Now, Monday isn't a holiday. Last Monday was a holiday, Memorial Day, but this Monday is not. And the way it used to be is if you go down to the county and vote yourself, you can vote for, I don't know, usually a week or a month before the actual election day, just by walking into the elections office and showing, I think you had to show your ID then. Maybe that's changed too.
2: No.
0: No.
6: In fact, it's illegal.
0: It's a felony to even ask for your ID, apparently.
2: That's right.
0: Is that right?
2: Exactly, yeah.
0: Am I exaggerating now?
2: No, you're not exaggerating.
6: You're not exaggerating. Yeah. But if you, as a citizen, voluntarily pull out your identification and show it, they will tell you you don't need to, but there's no legal consequences to showing your ID and making a bit of a comment like, well, when we ever get a civilized society, I'll need to do this, because that's what they do in civilized societies. Mm-hmm. And also, if you do what you just suggested, go down to the actual office in the county building, again, I think you need to nowadays bring the ballot they sent you, because that ballot now is a question mark. As long as it's out there, they can't be sure that you didn't already send it in yesterday and that it's going to arrive and screw up the count. Eventually, they'll catch it that there were two votes by the same person. But that was why the policy insisted that those ballots not be counted on election day. They were never counted on election day. All those ones that people dropped off. They dropped off the mail into the box at the voting place, that right. got counted. And if they never got one and voted a real ballot, but I'm not sure there's any real ballots because they give one to everybody through the mail.
0: Yeah. Okay, Jim on the cell, thank you for calling. It was a great call.
6: You're welcome.
0: Okay, take next. That would be Kurt in Monterey. You're on KSCO, Kurt. Hi.
7: Yes. The way you're describing the situation in the county sounds like it may well cross the line of ex post facto law, which is illegal under the Constitution.
0: I'm not sure I understand, but boy, we have about 30 seconds left. We'll hold you over until the next hour. We are happy to do that. But go ahead and start your explanation now.
7: Well, a law made after the fact. In other words, if you go 70 miles an hour when if they change the law after the infraction, the law is invalid.
0: Oh, okay. All righty. Well, that's it. We've got an hour ahead here on KFCO Santa Cruz, Salinas, Monterey, San Jose. No, wait a minute. I'm looking at the wrong clock here. So, yeah, continue. I'm sorry. I apologize. The clock on the wall is a minute fast. It's really 11:59 and 10 seconds. So you have about 30 seconds.
7: Okay. If you were in compliance with the law at the time, and they've changed the law, and you're not in compliance now, but the event was before the new law, the new law has zero effect on you.
0: Well, that's why they're willing to, the county is willing to reimburse me for the second survey. And I say whoop-de-doo to that, honor the first agreement here.
7: Bring that to your lawyer.
0: Yeah, he knows. He's doing a great job.
2: He knows that.
0: Okay, that's it for hour number two, but we do have hour number three. So if you're on hold, stay on hold. We'll get you right after the break on KSCO Santa Cruz, Salinas, Monterey, San Jose. It is 12 noon.
8: KSCO Santa Cruz, KOMY La Selva Beach, the Swirling Broadcasting System. This hour from Town Hall, I'm Ron Taylor. NASA has temporarily ordered astronauts to take shelter during repairs to fix a fresh leak aboard the International Space Station.
9: The five astronauts moved into the SpaceX capsule that is docked at the station while cosmonauts work to fix the leak, which is on the Russian side of the orbiting laboratory. NASA spokesperson Bethany Stevens said via X the decision was made out of an abundance of caution. The crew left the capsule and returned to regular operations after repair work was paused. That part of the space station has suffered from cracks and leaks over the years. NASA and Roscosmos decided to do a more extensive repair after fresh problems were found. Bernie Bennett reporting.
8: President Trump says he'll stay involved with the Kennedy Center, sounding more defiant than last week when the judge blocked his plans for a major restoration.
10: And a lot of people have asked me to stay involved with the Kennedy Center. We had a judge who's totally conflicted, but that's all right. He's a totally conflicted judge, should be ashamed of himself. But they've asked me in the strongest of language to stay involved with the Kennedy Center. We want to see, because the building, it's very dangerous, number one. Number two, it was losing for years tremendous amounts of money. So I'm concerning that. But a lot of people have asked me to get it fixed. We have to fix the Kennedy Center, or we're coming, both physically and from the standpoint of attendance.
8: Lebanon's president and prime minister are criticizing Iran for rejecting the latest ceasefire deal between the Lebanese government and Israel. In separate remarks Friday, they said their country should not be used by Tehran as a bargaining chip in its talks with Washington. President Trump says he wants his new acting director of national intelligence to cut the office, which has already been significantly scaled back during his second term. The president noted aboard Air Force One the size of the office has been way too high for way too long. News and analysis at townhall.com.
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8: Federal regulators giving the head of the MARTA transit system in Atlanta 2 weeks to put together a report on security and spending after a woman is brutally stabbed to death. Correspondent Laura Winters reports from Atlanta.
12: The feds will now be stepping in and investigating two stabbing attacks in Atlanta that happened on the MARTA transit system in the same week. The Fulton County Sheriff's Office says a 66-year-old woman, Margaret Swan, was stabbed to death, a 25-year-old under arrest. Transportation Secretary Sean Duffy posting a picture of her on his X page, writing, "Margaret's family deserves accountability. No one should be forced to fear for their safety on public transit." Laura Winters, Atlanta.
8: FIFA has announced that it will now allow fans to bring their own water bottles to some stadiums during the World Cup, adjusting a policy that had barred spectators from bringing refillable water bottles into the tournament's 16 stadiums across North America. Breaking news found at townhall.com. Various rumors and mistrust have persisted in the Eastern Democratic Republic of the Congo as the region continues to battle an Ebola outbreak.
13: The rare Bundibugyo type of Ebola has taken locals by surprise after weeks of spreading unnoticed. Hundreds of cases were suspected when the outbreak was declared in May, but many dismissed the news as a Western conspiracy. Like many people living in eastern Congo, Shanti Jokis has struggled to make sense of the outbreak. She laments that there were so many rumors about Ebola that people didn't know what to believe. She says the rumors I hear are that people don't believe Ebola exists, and now people are afraid to go to the hospital. I'm Charles de Ledesma.
8: Actor James Handy has been found stabbed to death, and police have charged the son of his girlfriend in the killing. The 81-year-old was found unconscious outside a home in L.A. Wednesday. Handy was a character actor in films and TV for decades. More on these stories at townhall.com. I'm Ron Taylor.
14: Around Dodge City and in the territory on west, there's just one way to handle the killers and the spoilers, and that's with a U.S. Marshal and the smell of gun smoke.

Gunsmoke, starring William Conrad. The story of the violence that moved west with young America. The story of a man who moved with it. Matt Dillon, United States Marshal.

0: There it is.
1: Yeah. Wonder if he's in.
0: We'll soon find out. Look him over close. You've got to know how he stacks up.
1: Yeah, I know. Hope he doesn't recognize us.
0: He won't.
1: Come on.
2: Morning, boys.
0: Morning, sir. Are you the marshal here in Dodge?
2: Yeah, that's right. My name is Dillon. Matt Dillon.
0: Thompson's our name. I'm Jim. This is my brother, Will.
2: Yeah, I'm glad to know you. This is my sidekick, Chester Proudfoot.
3: Pleased to meet
0: Howdy.
3: You.
0: Howdy. Howdy. Mr. Dillon, we're after some information.
2: Huh? What kind of information?
0: Well, you see, Will and I just brought a trail herd up from the Pecos country, around 2,000 head. We're holding them downriver a few miles.
2: Oh, toward Walnut Creek?
0: Yeah, I guess that's what they call it. You see, we plan to drive them on up toward Wyoming and put them on grass for a couple of months. We got thinking we might sell them here if we could get a fair price.
2: Well, you shouldn't have any trouble. The market's good right now.
1: So we've heard.
0: And the only thing is, we don't know any buyers here. We were wondering if you might have an idea or two.
2: I see. Well, let's see. I suggest you go talk to Clem Bates. He runs the bank down the west end of Front Street.
1: Mm. Clem Bates, huh?
2: Yeah, he'll know of any buyers that happen to be in town. Might even buy the herd himself if it's in good condition.
0: Well, we'll go right down and see him now, Mr. Dillon. And much obliged to you, sir.
2: Forget it.
0: Coming, Will?
2: Yeah.
1: Been a pleasure talking to you, Marshal.
2: Thank you. Same to you. Goodbye.
4: Well, he seemed like a couple of nice men, Mr. Dillon.
2: Yeah. Couple of strange ones, Chester. Wonder what they're here for.
4: Why, to sell a herd of cattle. You heard what they said.
2: Chester, when's the last time a trail driver came in here and asked me where to sell his cattle?
4: Well, I don't recollect that one ever did before, but all the same...
2: Of course not. They go to the bank or one of the saloons. They don't come to the jail.
4: Then why do you figure the Thompsons did?
2: Well, I got an idea they might be sizing me up. I think that's the kind of information they wanted.
4: But why?
2: I don't know. Maybe they're planning something they think I might interfere with. What do you say we ride out to Walnut Creek and find out if they really got a herd, huh?
4: All right, Mr. Dillon, whatever you say.
2: That older one, Jim. You know, there's something familiar. I can't quite place it. Thompson brothers, huh? Well, come on, Chester, let's ride.

0: Oh, boy.
1: Oh, oh.
0: Ella.
1: Oh. Well, they got a herd, all right, Mr. Dillon.
0: Yes, so they have, Chester. Well, let's drop in on them, huh? Ella.
1: Smoke's coming up behind those willows. Must be their camp.
0: Yeah, I guess so.
1: These cattle are carrying a Circle Bar T brand. I never heard of it.
0: It's like the Thompson brothers, Chester. I never heard of them either. At least not by that name.
1: Camp looks deserted, Mr. Dillon.
0: Yeah,
2: I... Right where you are!
1: Somebody coming out of the wagon there.
0: Yeah, he must have been asleep or... Well, well, well.
3: You fellas better turn them horses around.
0: Hello, Houston.
3: Dillon, I didn't recognize you.
0: Well, now that you have, why don't you put the rifle down?
3: Well, sure, Marshal. I got no quarrel with you.
0: You used to figure you did.
3: Well, I...
0: How long you been working for the Thompsons, Houston?
3: Just a couple of months. I ran into them down on the Pecos and hired out for the drive.
0: Did you know them before that?
3: No. No, I just happened to run into them and I heard they was looking for riders.
0: Riders? I never knew you to hire out for anything but gunslinging.
3: Why don't you let bygones be bygones, Marshal? A man can change.
0: Maybe.
3: Now, you take me. I don't hold no grudges. You run me out of town last year, and I was pretty sore about it, but not anymore. I'm willing to forget it.
0: If you do, you'll be making a mistake, Houston.
3: Now, look, Marshal.
0: I told you to get out of Dodge City and stay out. That still goes. You understand me?
3: All right, Marshal. That's the way you want it. I'm not in Dodge City. Not yet.

0: They don't seem to be in here, Mr. Dillon.
1: Yeah, we'll wait, Chester. They will be sooner or later.
2: Well, it was a real dull day up until now.
1: Hiya, Kitty.
2: Good to see you, Matt.
1: Chester.
2: Hmm?
1: Yeah.

0: Then what do you mean?
1: I don't think their name is Thompson. And I don't think they came here to sell cattle.
0: But they brought a herd in.
1: Yeah, I know that. I'm pretty sure I've seen that older brother somewhere before. Somewhere, sometime.
0: You're suspicious of everybody, aren't you, Matt?
1: Are you going to start that again?
0: All right. But you got the wrong attitude, you know. You miss a lot that way.
1: Yeah?
0: Yeah. Someday you're going to miss...
2: Over here at the
1: farm. Oh, there they are now. I came in with Clem Bates. Will you excuse me, Kitty?
0: Sure, Matt, sure. When you're through, come back. I'll be here.
1: All right, Kitty, I'll see you. Hiya, Clem.
2: I just bought myself 2,000 head of the finest cattle that's come north all summer.
1: Yeah, they are in good shape. I rode out that way this afternoon.
3: Marshal, we want to thank you again for putting us in touch with Mr. Bates. We're as satisfied with the deal as he is.
2: How about a drink, Matt?
1: Thanks, Clem. Later, maybe, huh? Mr. Thompson, do you know that you got one of the crookedest gunslingers in this part of the country working for you?
3: No, I didn't know it. What do you mean?
1: Man who calls himself Houston Jack.
2: Houston Jack? Is he back in town?
1: Not back in town, exactly. I ran into him out at the trail camp. I ordered him out of Dodge a year ago, Mr. Thompson. The order still stands.
3: That's funny. He didn't tell us he'd ever been in Dodge.
1: Well, I thought maybe he didn't. That's why I figured I'd better let you know about it.
3: I'm glad you did, Marshal. Of course, with the herd sold, we'll be paying the boys off tomorrow, and that'll be that.
2: Then back to Texas. The sooner the better. Well, meantime, there's nothing to prevent us from having a sociable drink or two. Holly, set him up over here.
4: Mr. Dillon.
1: What? Oh. Will you boys excuse me a minute,
3: sure,
1: please?
3: Go right ahead, Marshal. What are you going to have, boy?
1: Yeah, what is it, Sammy?
4: Could you spare me a dollar, Mr. Dillon? I need a drink awful bad.
1: Oh, Sammy, you know what always happens? First it's one drink, and then it's ten. And I always end up by having to run you in.
4: Oh, not this time, Mr. Dillon.
1: Well, what's the matter, Sammy?
4: Them fellas you're with, you know, Mr. Dillon?
1: Well, their name's Thompson. They're brothers.
4: Huh? No, that's not their name.
1: Well, then what is it?
4: Gotta get out of here, Mr. Dillon.
1: Wait a minute, Sammy. What the devil are you talking about?
4: No, nothing, Mr. Dillon. Honest, I... Just remember, it's something I gotta go right now.
1: Well, how about that drink?
4: Some other time, Mr. Dillon. Thanks a lot. I'll remember it, though. Goodbye, Mr. Dillon.
2: Here. What's wrong with Sammy, Matt? Did he smell a drink somewhere?
1: Yeah, he must have.
3: I don't know what you said to him, Marshal, but he sure went out of here looking like he'd seen a ghost.
1: Well, Sammy's seen a lot of different things at different times. Maybe he did see a ghost.

0: I can't figure where he got to. Mr. Dillon and I looked in all the places he usually hangs out, but there wasn't any sign of him.
1: Well, the ways of a drunkard and the ways of a woman, Chester, they're beyond all human knowledge.
0: Yes, sir, I guess they are, Mr. Dillon.
1: There's one thing certain, though. As blurry-eyed as he is, Sammy recognized those Thompson brothers. And that's more than I can do.
0: Well, maybe there's nothing to recognize. Maybe you just think you've seen them before.
1: Yeah, maybe. Well, there's no use going back to Texas Trail. That's one saloon Sammy will stay clear of.
0: I just don't know where to look, Mr. Dillon. I'll swear...
1: Wait a minute, Jess.
0: Hmm? Oh, Thompson's coming out of the saloon.
1: No, I mean across the street. There's somebody by the corner that... By heaven, that's Sammy.
0: Yes, and he's got a rifle.
2: I got you, boys.
1: Sammy, you fool!
2: Over there for the corner.
1: Come on, Chester.
3: He must have been crazy, Mr. Dillon. He must have been out of his mind.
1: Yeah, I guess. One side. Let me through here, please. Let me through. Sammy.
4: Mr. Dillon, I... Could use that drink now. Thought I'd get the reward.
1: Sammy?

0: Is he dead?
1: Yeah.
2: Oh, my.
3: We sure hated to do it, Marshal. We had nothing against this man. Didn't even know him, in fact. But I guess you saw what happened.
1: Yeah, I saw it. He threw a rifle on you, tried to kill you. You couldn't do anything else.
2: I can't figure it, Marshal. My brother and me didn't have no quarrel with this fella.
1: Well, Sammy drank a lot. He wasn't always in his right mind. But you won't be held. It was out and out self-defense.
3: Thanks, Marshal. Thanks a lot. Come on, Will. Let's get out of here.
1: Yeah.
0: Well, it's too bad, Mr. Dillon. Sammy never meant no harm to anybody.
1: He did to the Thompsons, Judge.
0: I can't figure it. Why did he do it?
1: Because he recognized them, I guess.
0: Say, did you see them draw after he fired?
1: Yeah. Yeah, I saw them.
0: They're fast, Mr. Dillon.
4: Ma'am.
1: What? Oh, Kitty.
4: I heard him down the street calling for Doc. He was hurt.
1: Sammy got himself killed.
4: Oh. Poor little guy.
1: Yeah.
4: Matt, you got trouble, too.
1: What do you mean?
4: Houston Jack's in town.
1: What?
4: He's over at the saloon now, looking for you. Matt, he says he's gonna kill you.
5: Now, the second act of Gunsmoke.

0: I just can't figure it, Mr. Dillon. I never thought Houston would have the nerve.
1: Well, it's like a lot of things tonight, Chester. None of it figure.
0: Mr. Dillon, you don't suppose he's going to set you up for the Thompsons?
1: No. No, they got their horses and left. They're not in here. Well, we'll soon find out. Come on. Watch the boys at the tables, Chester, and keep them off my back, huh?
0: Yes, sir, Mr. Dillon.
2: Maybe I wanted to leave town just at that time. I'll tell you one thing for sure. There wasn't that tinhorn marshal that made me do it. You notice he's staying plenty clear of me.
1: Hello, Houston.
2: Dillon, you got nothing on me.
1: I told you to get out of town, didn't I?
2: I know, but you still got...
1: I told you to stay out, didn't I?
2: Yeah, but you had no right. What do you think you are?
1: Why'd you come back?
2: That's my business.
1: Mine too, maybe. You're under arrest.
2: Stay back, Dillon. I'm warning you.
1: You can't keep backing off forever, Houston. You'll have to stop sometime. I said you're under arrest.
2: I heard what you said. I got ears, Dillon, and I know how to...
0: He's holding out the door, Mr. Dillon. He's getting away.
3: Be careful, Master. He could be waiting outside.
0: You drew, Mr. Dillon. Why didn't you shoot?
1: Because you didn't draw. You can't...
0: There he goes.
1: Well, come on, Chester.

0: can't be far ahead of us, Mr. Dillon.
1: He's heading for the ranch camp.
0: I still can't figure it, Mr. Dillon. It just don't add up.
1: Justice, help me if you say that once more. I'm...
0: What's the matter, Mr. Dillon?
1: Pull up. Hubba.
0: Pull.
1: No.
0: What are we stopping for, Mr. Dillon? He's getting farther away every minute.
1: Chester, I owe you an apology. You're right. It don't add up.
0: Well, it's just a way of talking I have. I didn't intend...
1: No, I mean it, Chester. Everything Houston Jack did tonight, it doesn't add up at all. He knew I'd jump him if he came into town. He's tough, but he's not that tough. He's not the kind of a man to force a gunfight just for a chance to show off.
0: Yeah, but there wasn't any gunfight, Mr. Dillon.
1: No. He turned tail and ran. That's not like Houston, either. You'll be a laughing stock from here to the Pecos.
0: Well, it's like I said, it just don't add... I forget what I was going
1: to
0: say.
1: Chester, suppose the Thompsons wanted to get us out of town for a while, huh?
0: You mean they put Houston up to that dido so's we'd chase off after him?
1: Well, there's only one way I...

0: Dodge is kind of spooky this time of night, Mr. Dillon. Pretty, though. All shadows and moonlight.
1: Yeah. Man could do a fair job of shooting tonight.
0: My. Sometimes I think Kitty is right about you, Mr. Dillon.
1: Meaning?
0: No heart.
1: Maybe not, Chester.
0: No offense, Mr. Dillon.
1: Oh, forget it. You know, Chester, there's something about moonlight connected with those Thompson brothers. I wish I could remember what... Chester?
0: Hmm?
1: Don't look. Just ride straight ahead. Keep riding. There are four horses tied over there by the bank.
0: Uh-huh. So that's it.
1: One of them's been run. He's wet. I can see it in the moonlight. Houston must have circled back.
0: Him and the Thompsons. Yes, but what about that fourth horse, Mr. Dillon?
1: It's probably Clem Bates. They'd have to have him. The vault's locked at night. All right, around the corner now.
0: Mm.
1: They may be watching from the front windows.
0: The Thompson brothers. I wouldn't never have figured them for a bank holdup.
1: Yeah. All right, we'll leave the horses here. Slip back to the side entrance.
2: Yeah. Ho.
1: What about that moonlight now, Chester?
0: Well, I guess it's bright enough a man could do a fair job of shooting tonight.

0: Definite sign of life, Mr. Dillon.
1: Yeah. They're in there, though. Side door's open.
0: Maybe one of us ought to climb.
1: I came from the door. Come on, Chester. All right, get flat against the wall. They'll have to show themselves to fire at us.
0: See, Mr. Dillon, I think they shut that door.
1: Yeah. All right, let's move in easy.
0: Yes, sir.

0: It shut, all right.
1: I'm going to try the door. If it opens, flip a couple of shots in.
0: Yes, sir.
1: It's bolted. All right, cover me, Chester. Here goes.
0: I think I hear him running inside.
1: Yeah, one more.
0: They crashed out through the front window, Mr. Dillon.
1: Yeah, come on. Oh, there's Clem on the floor. They must have laid him out. Easy, Chester. They may be waiting outside for us.
0: There they go. They're making a run for it.
1: Yeah, come on. Let's get out through this window.
2: Mr. Dillon?
0: Mr. Dillon!
1: It's all right, Chester. Nicked a rib, I think. I'm all right, though.
0: I thought for a minute there that they'd...
1: Yeah, I know. Looks like one of them stayed behind. That shot came from the corner of the livery stable over there. Maybe I can...
3: What's the matter, Dillon? You're supposed to be good.
1: That's Houston, all right.
0: He's back at that old stone well.
1: Yeah. Stay here and keep him pinned down, Chester. I'm going up on the roof through the trap door back here.
2: All right, Mr. Dillon. Watch yourself.
1: Yeah. Throw a shot or two at him. Keep him busy, huh?
2: Yes.
3: You gotta do better than that, Dillon.
1: I will, Houston. Don't worry about that. Now, if I can just get this open without... There. Now.
3: You're not getting Lily, are you, Dillon?
1: South corner there. Put me right over him. And then I... Oh, wait a minute. Moonlight night and a bank. So that's who they are. Houston!
3: Dillon, where are you?
1: Up here. You're under arrest. Drop your gun.
3: I'll drop it.
1: Last chance, Houston.
3: Your last chance.
1: All right, then. So long, gunslinger.
4: I reckon that did it, Mr. Dillon.
1: Yeah. Moonlight's real bright up here, Chester. All right, Chester, I'm coming down.

0: fellas.
1: Mr. Bates is coming, too, Mr. Dillon.
2: Yeah, he's not bad off. They must have slapped him with a gun barrel on the way out. Clem? Clem? Clem, can you hear me?
0: Matt? Oh, Matt, thank you.
2: Chester, get that chair over there.
1: Yes. Here you are.
2: All right, give me a hand with it.
3: Easy, girl. Come on, Mr. Bates. There you are.
2: Now, what happened, Clem? Are they trying to make you open the vault?
0: That's right. It was those Thompson brothers, Matt.
2: Yeah, I know.
0: They fooled me plenty. Thought they were fine fellas. I've been drinking with them all evening.
2: Well, you never know, Clem. They get away with anything?
0: No. I was about to give in and open the vault when you rode by. That got him kind of upset.
2: Well, there's no harm done, then. Houston Jack was long overdue for killing.
1: Are we going to go after the Thompsons, Mr. Dillon?
2: Where, Chester? They could have gone in any one of a dozen directions. There'd be no chance of trying to track them till morning. Somehow, I don't think we'll get them even then.
0: I think I ought to get something done about this head of mine, Matt. It's giving me fits.
2: Yeah, I'll go with you, Clem. I got to tell the doc about Houston. Chester, I guess you better go over to the depot and wake up Mr. Hightower. Have him put a wanted bulletin on the wire.
1: For the Thompson brothers, huh?
2: No, Chester. I've recognized them finally. Their name isn't Thompson.
1: Well, what name do I put in the bulletin, Mr. Dillon?
2: Just say, wanted for attempted bank robbery in Dodge City, Frank and Jesse James.

Gunsmoke, under the direction of Norman MacDonald, stars William Conrad as Matt Dillon, U.S. Marshal. Tonight's story was specially written for Gunsmoke by Les Crutchfield, with music composed and conducted by Rex Corey. Featured in the cast were Harry Bartell and Vic Perrin, with Paul Dubov, Joe Duvall, and Lou Krugman. Parley Bear is Chester, Georgia Ellis is Kitty. Join us again next week as Matt Dillon, U.S. Marshal, fights to bring law and order out of the wild violence of the West in Gunsmoke.

0: countdown for blastoff. X minus 5, minus 4, minus 3, minus 2, X minus 1, fire. From the far horizons of the unknown come tales of new dimensions in time and space. 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The National Broadcasting Company presents X minus one. Tonight's story, The Man in the Moon.
1: Attention, attention. This is the Federal Bureau of Missing Persons calling all local agencies. Attention, this is a coded report nationwide. Missing since 9 o'clock this morning, the following persons: Smigley Jonathan, 5 feet 8 inches tall, brown hair, brown eyes, mastoid scar behind right ear,
2: Hello.
1: Last seen wearing
2: Hello.
1: Blue top coat and
2: Hello.
1: Tan cap,
2: Hello,
1: wanted by Los Angeles...
2: Hello,
1: get off this wavelength.
2: Hello,
1: this is a restricted band.
2: Hello, Earth.
1: Whoever you are, you're on a coded
2: Hello,
1: wavelength.
2: Earth.
1: Tune out. This frequency is reserved
2: Hello.
1: For the Federal Bureau of Missing Persons.
2: Hello, Earth. This is the moon
3: oh.
2: calling Earth. Hello, Earth.
1: This guy is loony.
4: This is Jake in transmission.
1: Jake, this is Charlie of the code room. Some crackpot is on our frequency.
4: Yeah, I heard him, Charlie. I've got CQ trying to trace his source now. We should have a triangulation any second.
1: Well, hurry it up, will you? Some ham is in for a good stiff fine by the FCC.
4: Yeah, they ought to take his license away. Oh, here comes Lenny with a directional fix.
1: Right.
4: Thanks, Lenny. Hey, what's this? This is impossible.
1: What's going on down there? How about it? Get that ham out of my kilocycles.
4: Now, listen, Charlie, unless this is a gag, that interference is being beamed from 240,000 miles away.
1: Oh, now, Jake, you know there ain't no such thing as 240,000 miles away.
4: Yes, there is, Charlie. Straight up.
1: Oh, now, wait a minute.
4: Charlie, that signal is coming from the moon.
1: Are you nuts?
4: Well, somebody might be bouncing it like a radar signal.
1: Radar on this frequency? Where'd you study basic radio?
4: Now, listen, Flathead, you asked for a fix. I gave the best fix our instruments can find. Take it or leave it. Somebody on the moon is calling the Bureau of Missing Persons.
5: Timken, what's the sweat, Charlie? Shouldn't you be broadcasting?
1: Listen, Mr. Timken, you know I'm a sober citizen, right?
5: Mm-hmm.
1: Never once have I broadcast with the smell of alcohol on my breath, right?
5: Right.
1: In all your 12 years here at the Bureau, did I
5: well,
1: once
5: what's
1: ever...
5: What's the matter, Charlie?
1: We're picking up a message on our wavelength.
5: Well, did you report to the FCC?
1: I ain't got the nerve.
5: Well, what's wrong?
1: You'll scream when you hear this, Mr. Timken. You'll jump right out the window, but... We are getting an SOS from the moon. Well, that's it. He started on voice and switched to Morse. The way the signal repeats sounds like a phonograph record or automatic sender of some sort.
5: Well, what's it say?
1: Let's see here. Can you read me? Help Otterburn. Will contact when moon is in phase.
5: Let's have that again.
1: Can you read me? Help Otterburn. Will contact when moon is in phase.
5: Otterburn.
1: That sounds like a name, huh?
5: Otterburn. Wait a minute.
1: Something registered?
5: Cornelius Otterburn. Holy jumping Jehoshaphat.
1: Hey, where are you going?
5: Talk to the chief.
1: Hey, wait a minute. What are you going to tell him? We just got a CQ from the man in the moon?
5: That's exactly what I am going to tell him, Charlie.
1: Hey. Oh, this is just too much for me.
6: Washington Star Ledger.
1: Let me have O'Brien on city desk.
6: One moment. O'Brien?
1: Seamus.
6: Yeah.
1: Charlie Starbuck down at the Missing Persons Bureau. You want a hot one? No kidding. This'll cost you a beer, okay?
6: All right, shoot, noodle brain. I'll stay on your wavelength for 30 seconds.
1: Okay. We just got a radio message from the moon.
6: Yep. What?
1: From the moon.
6: Call me back when you're sober.
1: Okay, Seamus, if you don't know a story when you see one,
6: I'll send you the name of a good psychiatrist. So long, Orson Welles.
3: How do you like that? He don't believe me.
5: Otterburn, Mr. Wade. Now, does that name ring a bell?
7: You're the man with the photographic memory, Henry. What about Otterburn?
5: Cornelius Otterburn, atomic physicist, reported missing from his home in Baltimore on June 5th, 1945, just 5 years ago, vanished completely.
7: Are you trying to tell me you really think there's something to this man-in-the-moon business? Henry, I'm surprised at you. This is some crackpot trying to jam the airwaves.
5: Yes, but the name Otterburn is so unusual.
7: So are a lot of names.
5: But I have a theory that...
7: I was afraid of that. Henry, you always have a theory. Let's see, what was it last year? Oh, yes. That people disappear in occupational psych.
5: But it's true.
7: Please, Henry, I'm a busy man. You expect me to believe that this Otterburn is sitting up on the moon, sending out shortwave messages?
5: Well, he might be on Earth bouncing the messages off the moon. But who's to say he isn't on the moon?
7: Henry, as chief of this bureau, I have my hands full trying to coordinate reports from 48 states and Alaska. I have no time to include the moon.
5: But, Mr. Wade...
7: Out, Henry.
5: But, Mr. Wade...
7: Out. I'm busy.
5: Yes.
7: Oh, here. Take this folder of reports for the dead file.
5: Yes, sir.
7: And no more nonsense, eh, Henry?
5: Yes.
7: I appreciate that you have a very dull job filing old missing persons reports, and I appreciate that you take an active interest in the affairs of the Bureau. But no more nonsense, huh?
5: No, sir. No more nonsense.
8: Pardon me.
5: Hmm?
8: You are Mr. Henry Timken.
5: That's my name.
8: Permit me, Jefferson Philo, scientific feature writer.
5: Well, how do you do? Oh, are you a newspaper man?
8: Not exactly. I write as a hobby. Occasionally the papers give me leads on an assignment. If I may have a moment of your time.
5: Well, certainly. Just sit down at my desk over here.
8: Thank you. My, that's quite a stack of papers.
5: Filing. I'm the records custodian of the Bureau. 12 years and never misplaced a record.
8: Magnificent. I admire the precise mind, Mr.
5: Timken.
8: Of course. Now, Mr. Timken... Mr. O'Brien, the editor of the Star Ledger, said I might drop by and investigate a rumor. Only a rumor, mind you, that a message from the, moon?
5: Well, we aren't certain it's from the moon. It may be a bounce. They have bounced radar waves off the moon, you know.
8: Yes, and... I know. I wrote the first newspaper article on it.
5: Really? I'd be interested to read it.
8: I must have a copy in my briefcase.
5: Well, don't bother.
8: But I insist. Oh, yes. There you are. I'll leave it on your desk.
5: Oh, thank you very much.
8: Now... About this message from the moon, Mr. Timken.
5: Well, now, we don't know for sure, as I said. But I believe that this message, wherever it originates, is from Cornelius Otterburn.
8: The physicist?
5: Oh, do you know him?
8: I once wrote an article on his contribution to nuclear mechanics. A brilliant man, Otterburn. Years ahead of his contemporaries.
5: Well, whoever is sending those signals, if he isn't on the moon, is at least using the moon as a sounding board, bouncing the signal.
8: But why, Mr. Timken, why?
5: Well, if you will come here tomorrow night at 8, Mr. Philo... We may learn the answer to that question. I've arranged with Charlie, our radio man, to let me use the equipment.
8: May I consider this an invitation?
5: You certainly may.
8: Very well, sir. Until tomorrow night, then.
5: Goodbye, Mr. Philo. Let's see now. Aiken, Abelard, Abramson, Rono, Hatch. Well, that's funny. Now, where did this list of names come from? Paul Ahrens, astromathematician. Robert Simons, electronic engineer. Carl Parker, mining specialist. Well, this must have gotten mixed up with the papers on my desk by accident. Peculiar list of names. Oh, good morning, Charlie.
9: Hi, Mr. Timken. See, we made the papers.
5: Oh?
9: And how? And as the chief steamed up about it, he really gave me one for it.
5: What did the paper say?
9: Oh, mostly ha-ha. Here's the Herald. Listen. Man on the moon contacts missing persons bureau. Missing atomic scientists sitting on the moon, say bureau experts, etc., etc. What a panning.
5: Well, no wonder Mr. Wade is hopping.
9: Say, about tonight, Mr. Timken,
5: Now, you promised you'd give me a key to the radio room.
9: Yeah, but I didn't expect
5: it. Well, I'll take full responsibility with Mr. Wade.
9: Not the time for the morning broadcast. We got quite a list today.
5: Well, mind if I listen a while? We may hear Otterburn.
9: Well, I ain't self-conscious. Just stick around.
5: Yes.
1: Attention. Attention. This is the Federal Missing Persons Bureau calling all local agencies. Nationwide. This is a coded broadcast. The following persons are missing Aarons, Dr. Paul, what? 5'5", brown hair, brown eyes, scar on left side of chin, thick glasses.
5: Aarons.
1: Occupation, astromathematician, missing since 6 o'clock this morning, being sought by Bel Air police.
5: Charlie.
1: Repeat, Dr. Paul
5: Charlie,
1: Aarons.
5: Charlie, shut it off a second.
9: Hold it.
1: A delay, 1 minute. Listen, Mr. Timken, it's okay to stay, but you can't interrupt
5: us. This is important. Did you say Dr. Aarons was reported missing this morning?
1: 6 a.m. We got the report from Bel Air less than an hour ago.
5: That, are you certain, Charlie?
1: Positive. What is this?
5: Charlie, what's the next name on the list?
1: Let's see. Simons, Robert, what? Engineer.
5: What?
1: Came in less than 20 minutes ago.
5: 20?
1: Hey, what's the matter with you? You look like you've seen a ghost.
5: It's nothing, Charlie, except that last night, quite by accident, someone left a list of names on my desk. And that list included the names of those two men who were reported missing within the last hour.
1: What? Oh, that don't sound right to me.
5: Well, it isn't right, Charlie. It leaves a big question to be answered. Who would make up a list of missing persons before they were missing, not after?
7: And you say this list of names was left on your desk accidentally?
5: Well, I believe so, Mr. Wade.
7: Do you have any ideas, Henry?
5: It's hard to say. Mr. Philo left some papers from his briefcase.
7: Mr. Philo?
5: A science feature writer.
7: I see. You were the leak on that story, then?
5: Yes, sir, I'm afraid I was. I didn't think it would be treated as a laughing matter.
7: Well, we'll deal with that later.
5: Yes, sir.
7: What's this Philo like?
5: Well, he's a strange old duck. Bald, thick glasses, tall. He walks stooped over. Seems to know a great deal about scientific data. But, of course, being a science writer, he...
7: Is there any other possibility?
5: I believe that this is all hooked up with the broadcast from Otterburn.
7: That seems to be a very remote possibility.
5: The Missing Persons Bureau deals in remote possibilities, Mr. Wade.
7: I do not require a statement of policy.
5: Yes, sir.
7: What's the theory?
5: Well, for some time now, it has been my contention that in a country like ours, where even the cleverest criminal can be ferreted out and located eventually, there is no such thing as a missing person.
7: I was afraid of that.
5: For 12 years now, I have kept the central files, where information from all over the country is channeled and recorded. I have made a private study.
7: This is beginning to sound familiar, Henry.
5: And I have discovered that each year, literally thousands of persons vanish, leaving no trace. They are never located. Where do they go? Nobody knows.
7: And
5: they disappear in interesting cycles.
7: What sort of cycles?
5: Occupations, for example. One year we'll have a run on, well, say, coal miners. Next year the proportion of engineers increases. And then scientists. And...
7: What do you think happens, Henry?
5: I don't know, Mr. Wade, but I'm beginning to suspect that somebody else has discovered the same phenomenon, even to the point, perhaps, of being able to predict who will turn up among the missing next.
7: Philo?
5: Well, I don't know, but I would like to find out.
7: And you think Otterburn may be a part of this picture?
5: Mr. Wade, I definitely do.
7: Henry, do you honestly expect me to buy an idea like that?
5: It is more than an idea. The two top men on this list are missing, and...
7: Maybe so, but the rest of them aren't. Parker, Watson, Gibbs. Why, I saw Parker in the restaurant where I had lunch today.
5: Yes, but...
7: And if you think I'm going to make myself a laughingstock by accepting such a cracked brain theory...
5: Well, I...
7: Excuse me.
5: Yes.
7: Hello, Wade speaking. Yes? Yes? I see. What name? Just a moment. Henry, let me see that list again.
5: Here you are, sir.
7: Go ahead. I see. I'll get back to you. I guess I owe you an apology, Henry.
5: Sir?
7: Carl Parker was just reported missing.
5: Parker?
7: Third man on your list.
5: Holy mackerel.
7: Exactly. Henry, for a good many years now, I've ridiculed these theories of yours. I don't know. Perhaps I've underestimated you. Maybe this time you've really stumbled onto something.
5: What do you intend to do, Mr. Wade?
7: I don't know. I haven't thought it out yet.
5: I was planning to listen for another broadcast tonight in the hope that Otterburn might try to contact us again.
7: Good idea. I believe I'll join you.
5: I also invited Mr. Philo, the feature writer.
7: Oh? I'll be glad to meet him. I'm beginning to get interested in you, Mr. Philo.
5: Mr. Wade, you don't think...
7: That he's mixed up in this?
5: Yes, sir.
7: I don't know, Henry. But it suddenly strikes me that we don't know very much about him, really.
5: He ought to contact the police.
7: No, Henry. I think we're better off keeping this between ourselves for the moment. We're dealing with the unknown. And in solving an equation for the X factor, it's often easier to limit the number of terms. You follow me?
5: I don't know, Mr. Wade.
7: There may be more danger in what you have discovered than you are aware of. Let's keep it quiet. Do you agree?
5: Maybe you're right, Mr. Wade. I haven't thought of the danger involved.

0: 8 o'clock. My friend Mr. Filer was late.
1: Well, he said he'd be here. He strikes me as a man who keeps appointments.
0: Look out the window.
1: Yes.
0: The moon is almost in direct phase. We can't wait much longer.
1: Well, it's a perfectly clear night for transmission. If anybody's sending, we ought to pick it up with this equipment.
0: You'd better switch on the set.
1: Yes. I never realized how eerie this office could be when it was empty.
0: I left a light in the hall for Mr. Filer when he comes. Are you getting anything?
1: Just some foreign stuff, I think.
2: The British portion of tonight's programming from Johannesburg, South Africa. We continue in effort.
1: That's a peculiar transmission sound.
3: Now
1: that sounds like something. See if I can work the selector.
0: The moon is in phase.
1: Yes.
3: Hello. Can you hear me?
1: I'll try to return. Hello? Hello?
3: Hello?
1: Hello, do you hear me?
3: Oh, I get you now. Thank God.
1: Who are you? Can you hear me? Who are you?
3: This is Professor Cornelius Otterburn. Hello?
1: Go on. I hear you.
3: Not much time. They're on to me. They've located my sending point. Do you hear me?
1: Go ahead. Keep talking.
3: I've only enough oxygen for a few minutes more.
1: Well, where are you?
3: I'm on the Earth side of the moon. You get that? The Earth side of the moon. A volcanic crater.
1: Could you start that recorder, Mr. Wade? Go on. Explain, please. Explain, please.
3: Now listen closely. There is an Earth colony on the moon. There is an Earth colony on the far side of the moon, made up of renegade scientists and criminals. Professor Ernst Halsman.
1: He died in an insane asylum in 1938.
3: Professor Ernst Halsman discovered nuclear rocket power in 1935. Turned his plans over to escaped inmates of the asylum. They took off and set up a colony on the far side of the moon in 1938.
1: Go ahead, we're recording you.
3: Each year, they recruit new colonists from Earth. Slave labor, mostly. I was kidnapped in 1945.
1: Yes, I know. Keep talking.
3: They wanted me to work on atomic drive for their flying discs.
1: Still getting you. Go on.
3: Last month, six others and I escaped.
1: Speak louder.
3: You got to stop them. Stop them.
1: Stop who?
3: The moon colony. Planning to take over the Earth. Invasion.
1: Hang on.
3: No oxygen. Hard to breathe. Listen. They have agents on Earth. You hear me?
1: Agents on Earth? Where? Who? Hello? Hello? Hello?
3: Agents in...
0: Henry, look out.
1: Light.
0: Someone at the window. Get down. Henry, are you all right?
1: I think so. His shot smashed the transmitter.
0: And the lights. Strike a match. Careful.
1: It was close.
0: I got a look at him. From the description, it was your Mr. Pilo.
1: We got a recording anyway. But not the most important part of the message. Poor Otterburn, suffocating to death.
0: Henry, we've got to get you out of here. He said they have agents. Filer was probably one of them. He'll be looking for you now, trying to kill you.
1: The police...
0: You think the police would believe a fantastic story like this? People being kidnapped to the moon as slave labor? Moon colony planning an invasion of the Earth?
1: But
0: Henry, believe me, they'd trap us into straitjackets before we could finish.
1: Well, we've got to do something.
0: We need time. Time to get close.
1: Well, you don't think my theory was bunk then?
0: I know it wasn't, Henry. Right now, my only concern is for your safety.
1: But we can't walk out of here. Philo's probably waiting.
0: Listen, there's a service elevator that leads to the basement garage.
1: Yeah?
0: We can get down there. There are some delivery trucks parked there all night. We can probably get one started. The garage door's off the ramp, worked from the inside. We'll start the mechanism and make a run for it.
1: I don't know. I think if we call the police...
0: By the time the police get here, we'll be dead. You think Philo will wait outside all night? Come on. That's an order.
1: Okay. But what about the recording of Otterburn's notes?
0: We'll leave that here and... in the safe in my office. They'll never get into that. Let's go. You buzz the elevator while I hide the recording. This is the basement. Come on. Keep to the side.
1: Yes, sir.
0: Shh. Let's try that delivery truck over there. I'll get in. All right, Henry. You start the mechanism to open the garage door, then jump onto the truck.
1: Yes, sir.
0: We'll make a dash for it.
1: Where can we go?
0: I have a farm outside Chevy Chase. It's private. Miles from the nearest neighbor and completely hidden by trees. We'll run for that. Go ahead. Start the door up.
1: All right.
0: Quick. Jump in. There we go, Henry. Cross your fingers.

0: made it out all right. Anything doing?
1: There's a blue coupe behind us, Mr. Wade. It seems to be following.
0: I'll cut up Pennsylvania Avenue. Now Route 1 toward Baltimore.
1: It is following. He turned with us. Can you go faster?
0: Not much faster.
1: He's gaining on us.
0: I've got an idea. Hang on, Henry.
1: Yes. Why'd you stop?
0: I'll turn off the lights. It worked. He shot right past us. Now we'll double back and go out another route.
1: Well, I don't see anything. I think we've lost him.
0: Good. I think everything's going to be all right now. We can be at my farm in less than an hour.

0: Not much longer now. Is anyone behind us?
1: I thought I saw the blue coupe again, but I was mistaken. Whew. This place is really out in the wilderness.
0: We can stay here indefinitely till we figure out the next move. Now, just up this dirt road now. There's the house up ahead.
1: You're not going toward it.
0: No, I have a better idea. There's a big abandoned wheat silo on my grounds. It's down a hollow where it can't be seen except in the air. And even then, the oak trees shield it. We'll hide you out there. Now, we leave the truck here. It'll never be seen. Come on.
1: Yes. How did you ever find this place, Mr. Wade?
0: I've always liked seclusion. I bought it about 12 years ago. Come up here in the summertime to get away from it all. There's the silo.
1: Certainly well hidden.
0: There's a small door around the side. Come on. Be careful of those bushes.
1: Yes.
0: It's hard to see them in the dark.
1: Do you suppose Philo will find us?
0: I assure you, Henry, Mr. Philo will never find us here. Not in a million years. Here's the door.
1: It's pitch dark.
0: Pull my arm. I know the way. Just a few steps up and another door.
1: Steel. This is an unusual silo. Double wall, wood outside and steel inside.
0: Completely fireproof. An army couldn't wreck it. We're inside the inner shell. Careful.
1: Yes.
0: You're in a circular room. Stay here a moment. I'll go outside and see if the coast is clear. In a moment, your eyes will become accustomed to the darkness. I'll bring back some food and water.
1: Don't be long, Mr. Wade. This place gives me the willies.
0: Just a moment.
1: Mr. Wade. I swear I hear something. Mr. Wade. What's that? There is something. Good Lord. There's someone in here. It's locked. Oh, no. Mr. Wade. Mr. Wade, let me out. I'm not alone in here. Mr. Wade. This must be a light switch. Thank God. Oh, no. People. 10, 15, 20. Mr. Wade, help!
2: Shout, Henry.
1: Mr. Wade, where are you?
2: Outside. Speaking over the intercom.
1: Mr. Wade, there are people in here. 15 or 20 of them. They're sitting like statues, just staring at me.
2: They won't hurt you, Henry.
1: What?
2: They've all been drugged. They're even more helpless than you.
1: But who are they?
2: Permit me to introduce them, Henry, since they're currently unable to introduce themselves. The gentleman seated before you, the one with the scar, is Dr. Paul Ahrens, the astromathematician. Next to him is Mr. Robert Simons, electronic engineer.
1: Name's on the list.
2: Yes, you're familiar with the rest. They've all been, shall we say, recruited. We worked with Professor Halsman's group on the moon.
1: Moon? Then you're one of them.
2: Of course. Oh, yes. There's one whose name was not on our list. If you'll turn around, Henry, you'll recognize the drugged form of your old friend, Mr. Philo.
1: Philo? But I thought...
2: That he was part of the conspiracy? No. On the contrary. His snooping made it necessary for us to include
1: him. Yes, but the man in the window, the one who fired the shot...
2: An agent of mine. The pilot of this ship.
1: Ship? What ship?
2: This silo is camouflaged for a rocket launching platform. In a moment, the roof will slide back for the rocket's takeoff.
1: A rocket ship?
2: In exactly 70 hours, you and your companions will join Professor Otterburn on the moon.
1: But you can't do this to me.
2: We have done it, Henry.
1: No!
2: You see, there was another name omitted in that list, which I carelessly mixed up with your papers. That of Henry Temple.

0: 8 o'clock last night, the following persons: Timken Henry, age 45, height 5 feet 8, 165 pounds, brown eyes, light.
1: News this hour from Town Hall. I'm Ron Taylor. President Trump wants more cuts in the National Intelligence Agency staffing.
2: Trump noted that the size of the office has been
3: way too high for way too long. Yeah, I wouldn't mind. If he cut, I wouldn't mind that.
2: Trump's administration announced last August that the office's budget would be cut by more than $700 million per year, while slashing the size of its workforce by roughly 40%. In an earlier interview with the Wall Street Journal, Trump says there's a lot of people that shouldn't be there. The Journal says that was a reference to intelligence officials who served under former Presidents Joe Biden and Barack Obama. I'm Lisa Dwyer.
1: The screwworm fly is detected in Texas decades after the cattle threat was largely eradicated in this country.
4: The U.S. Department of Agriculture confirmed Wednesday that the New World screwworm fly has reached South Texas, the first time in decades that the parasite with flesh-eating larvae has threatened the nation's cattle industry, and only the third time it's appeared in the U.S. in that time. Agriculture Secretary Brooke Rollins said the case was in a three-week-old calf in La Pryor, Texas, about 50 miles from the Mexico border. Rollins said there have been no other detections of the fly in the U.S. Bernie Bennett reporting.
1: Congress is on the verge of providing a massive infusion of cash to the Homeland Security Department. The $70 billion package that was approved by the Senate now goes to the House. The Red Hot Knicks are going home 2 wins away from an NBA championship that the capital of the world has been waiting to see for generations. Jalen Brunson hit a go-ahead free throw with 9.5 seconds left after a turnover by Victor Wembanyama. Moments earlier, then Wembanyama missed a jumper at the end of the New York's 105-104 win over the San Antonio Spurs last night for a 2-0 lead in the NBA Finals. You'll find news and analysis at townhall.com.
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6: 85 ready.
1: One of baseball's top stars is dealing with a significant injury and isn't expected back soon.
7: New York Yankees outfielder Aaron Judge will be sidelined indefinitely with a stress fracture of one of his ribs. The three-time AL MVP was out of the lineup for a third straight game Thursday. The team later announced Judge was diagnosed with a stress fracture of the first rib on his right side and will need to rest and have limited activity. He'll be reevaluated after having additional imaging in about 4 to 6 weeks. The Yankees said Judge is expected to return at some point this season. I'm Geffen Coolball.
1: The three remaining correspondents at 60 Minutes have decided to stay with the show despite recent turmoil. Leslie Stahl, John Wertheim, and Bill Whitaker expressed their anger over recent firings, including that of Scott Pelley. They said they had a hard time deciding, but decided to ultimately stay. More news at townhall.com. The Kennedy Center is removing references to President Trump.
8: This move comes after a federal judge ruled that the Trump references were added illegally. A Thursday memo to staff from the Kennedy Center's Office of General Counsel says email signatures, letterhead, and other documents must reflect the name as the John F. Kennedy Center for the Performing Arts, or Kennedy Center. The changes must be completed by June 12th.
1: Correspondent Andrew Stewart. The stock market had its worst day since October as a sell-off in big tech companies weighed down the broader market. Bond yields surged as a strong jobs report boosted expectations that the Fed will be forced to hike interest rates at some point this year. The S&P 500 slumped 2.6 yesterday. The Dow fell 695 points, or 1.4%, and the NASDAQ composite fell 4.2%. More on these stories at townhall.com. I'm Ron Taylor.
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0: from the City of Angels near the Pacific Ocean. Good morning, good evening, wherever you may be across the nation, around the world. I'm George Norrie, and this is Coast to Coast AM. Later tonight, those open lines. Here's what's happening. An air leak on board the International Space Station left astronauts sheltering in their lifeboats on Friday afternoon. Fearing an evacuation might be required, NASA and the Russian Space Agency have been struggling to seal microscopic structural cracks in a transfer tunnel leading to the Russian module since 2019. At its peak, the leak was venting more than 2 pounds of air per day. But in recent months, the astronauts thought they had the problem under control. However, in May, Russian cosmonauts who were unloading cargo from the Progress 95 spacecraft noticed a slow pressure drop in the module and discovered the leak had returned. So far, everything's okay. President Donald Trump said he would be willing to meet with the Iran Supreme Leader Khamenei if ongoing negotiations between Washington, D.C. and Tehran yield a deal. The U.S. Embassy in Jerusalem has issued an advisory warning U.S. citizens in the region to exercise increased caution, particularly in Israel, the West Bank, and Gaza. And President Trump said his red line for restarting the war with Iran would be if U.S. troops were killed in the Middle East. The Trump administration launched Operation Epic Fury against Iran on Feb 28th. Here's Tom Danheiser with more on today's activities. Hi, Tom.
1: Hey, George. Well, Iranian Foreign Minister Abbas Araghchi said no tangible progress has been made in negotiations to end the Middle East war. Araghchi said lines of communication with the U.S. are still open, but warned that any attack by Israel on the Lebanese capital of Beirut as part of its campaign would trigger a full-scale resumption of the U.S.-Iran conflict. Lebanon and Israel agreed to renew their ceasefire, but said it would be contingent on Iran-backed Hezbollah ceasing fire and on Hezbollah's operatives leaving part of southern Lebanon. Hezbollah on Thursday rejected the truce, which includes the creation of pilot security zones inside Lebanon where the Iranian-backed militant group would be banned. Meanwhile, U.S. President Donald Trump on Friday said Iranian leaders have not yet reached a deal with the U.S. to end the ongoing war because they're strong and proud, but ultimately they've got no choice except to reach an agreement. The president adding there are things they never thought they'd be doing, but they're going to have to do. They've got no choice, and it takes a little while. Secretary of State Marco Rubio said, in order to protect our own forces, we don't just strike the drones, we strike the people who send the drones. These are completely defensive in nature, but they are happening in response to an Iranian action. If they don't shoot at those ships, we don't shoot, but we have to respond. And a new study from the Federal Reserve Bank of Boston finds that rising domestic oil production has fundamentally changed how higher crude prices ripple through the U.S. economy. The result is a country that remains vulnerable to energy inflation, but is far less likely to suffer the kind of employment damage that accompanied the oil crisis of the 1970s. George?
0: Thank you, Tom. That's our Tom Danheiser, who's been reporting on the war since it started on Feb 28th. Stocks crashed today as big technology companies melted down after a strong jobs report, raising expectations that the Federal Reserve will be forced to hike interest rates sooner rather than later. Beliefs about bad luck span cultures and centuries, often rooted in early associations with death, religion, or misfortune. Common superstitions believed to invite bad luck include breaking a mirror, 7 years bad luck, walking under a ladder, opening an umbrella indoors, having a black cat cross your path, spilling salt, and putting shoes on the table. What does it all mean? Let's check in with our expert on these things, Heidi Hollis. Heidi, what about this bad luck?
2: Hey there, George. You know, bad luck beliefs are like pattern recognition, I guess. It's kind of like realizing if you wore a certain pair of shoes every time you went out on a bad date, it couldn't be you, right, George? It's got to be those bad luck shoes. But I found that some superstitions began as like meaningful warnings. Like if you walked underneath a ladder, I mean, that is kind of dangerous, right? Opening an umbrella indoors, I mean, you might hurt somebody or break something. Some of them came from the religious and spiritual beliefs, like spilling salt used to be really, really expensive back in the day. And it became like this symbol of protection, purity. So like throwing it over your shoulder was somehow like got attributed to warding off evil. I don't know how that went together, but yeah. And then some superstitions are like tied to the soul. Like looking in a mirror was thought to be this mysterious object that reflected not just your appearance, but your soul, right? So if you broke one, you must have been breaking off a part of your soul or a pattern that could have happened in your life. So 7 years, bad luck to you, you know? So superstitions, they like gave a sense of control. It's almost like creating a ritual. People could feel like they could prevent a disaster, death, accidents, illness, whatever it was. And the superstitions would spread because I think they were just kind of easy to remember. Even if the people didn't fully believe in them, it's like they would do it just in case, you know, just in case their Aunt Becky or

0: civilization. The 8-point plan lays out how researchers should handle a potentially world-changing signal from deep space, laying it out like a playbook for humanity's most extraordinary moment. Scientists are instructed to treat any potential alien signal with extreme caution, verify it through multiple independent teams, and keep unconfirmed findings tightly controlled to avoid false alarms. If evidence of intelligent extraterrestrial life is confirmed, researchers must rapidly inform the public, the scientific community, the United Nations, while releasing the underlying data for scrutiny. The protocols also call for protecting the signal from interference, preserving all records in secure archives around the world, and creating a dedicated international team to help manage the fallout from the discovery. Researchers are warned not to send a reply to any alien civilization without first consulting the international community through the bodies such as the UN. The plan further acknowledges the dangers of the social media age, urging scientists to combat misinformation, respond quickly to rumors, and protect researchers who could find themselves at the center of one of the biggest stories in human history. And with the Trump administration releasing dozens of UFO files in recent weeks, the creators of the plan say they want to prevent the world from being thrown into chaos by a false alarm. And here's Kevin Randall with more on what's going on in the skies. Hi, Kevin.
1: Hi, George. One thing we have to remember, if we try to send a response, it's going to take years and years for it to get to that alien civilization, depending on how far away it is,
0: good
1: which
0: point.
1: Is something that needs to be considered, too, I think. And as you mentioned, the Trump administration is about to, or President Trump is about to provide more information. And as we see more of these data dumps providing hidden files, I thought it would be interesting to outline what I'm expecting. This is based on my years of research, information gathered because other military officers shared with me information they wouldn't provide to civilian researchers, and other hints that I have found about UFOs. First, quite naturally, would be Roswell. I know, as do Don Schmidt and Tom Carey, that what fell at Roswell was not any sort of balloon array. We all interviewed General Arthur Exon, who was at Wright Field when the debris and bodies arrived, and that the consensus there at that time was they didn't know what they had. Clearly, it was not something from this planet. This was reinforced by Patrick Saunders, who, on the flyleaf of our first two books about Roswell, wrote the information was the truth, and he had never told anybody anything about it. That page said that records were changed, names were changed, serial numbers were altered, all in an attempt to cover up what had happened. And he signed his name. And I don't know why he would have done something like that if it wasn't true. And his son, Tim Saunders, confirmed for us that it was his signature on those books. And let's talk about Levelland in 1957. The Air Force claimed that only three people saw a craft. Don Kehoe of NICAP said it was nine, but Weir Clem, the county sheriff, said his office had received hundreds of calls about the UFO stalling cars and landing near the highways. Before the Air Force investigator arrived 2 or 3 days later, Clem said that he had seen a glowing red oval-shaped object. The next day, according to an interview conducted by Don Burlinson, the sheriff had his mechanic examine the vehicle. The implication there is that the sheriff's car was stalled by the UFO. Sheriff also said there was a car behind his from the Texas Department of Public Safety, which means they too saw the object, that their car was stalled, and that these men were never interviewed by the Air Force. More importantly, I found references to a third car, this one from Reese Air Force Base in Lubbock, which is about 15, 20 miles away. There were four Air Force officers in that car, which means they were close enough to see the oval-shaped object and to have their car stalled. There is nothing in the Blue Book files about those officers who were obviously interviewed, and their statements would have been recorded. That information, given the numbers, the interaction with the environment, and even reports of landing traces, would go a long way to establish an alien nature of those sightings. The Air Force conclusion was it was ball lightning. In 1952, the banner headline in one newspaper said, "Saucers swarm all over Capitol," which is a headline right out of the science fiction. Over two consecutive Saturdays, radars at three separate locations, pilots of both commercial aircraft and jet fighters saw, reported, and attempted intercepts of the UFOs. Two men assigned to the Pentagon UFO program were in the radar room on that second night. Both Dewey Fournay and Al Chop told me that the objects on the radar screens were not weather.

0: related phenomenon, and the jet fighter pilots could not close with the UFOs. The Blue Book files have written this off as a temperature inversion and not an alien craft. And finally, in 1980, an object was seen in Rendlesham Forest. Although some of the reports were balls of blue light, others, including that made by Charles Haught, saw something that was something other than that was the blue light. Sergeant John Burroughs was injured by his close approach to the UFO and is the only service member I know of who is labeled 100% disabled by his interaction with the UFO. To me, if we get complete files on these cases, if there's complete transparency, this would be enough to prove there has been alien visitation. And these are only four of the cases that could take us directly to that conclusion. And that's what I have for tonight, George.
1: All right. Thank you, Kevin. Rendlesham's a great case. Up next, we're going to talk about werewolves, banshees, fairies, and Ouija boards and more with Varla Ventura, next on Coast to Coast AM. 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

0: And welcome back to Coast, George Norrie with you, Varla Ventura with us, noted author, traveler, lover of the strange and unusual. She has authored several books on bizarre and freaky things, from paranormal women's history to werewolves and banshees, to plants that smell like death. She is committed supernaturalist, folklorist, and seeker of those shadowy things that scrape at your window in the night. One of her books, Enchanted Plants, a Treasury of Botanical Folklore and Magic. Varla, welcome back.
1: Thanks, George. It's nice to be with you again.
0: Looking forward to this. How have you been? What's new with you?
1: Oh, I've been busy. Very good. I have a new book coming out in a couple of months, so I've been working on the final pages for that. And, always drumming up something new. Traveling. Been doing a few talks related to enchanted plants, including the botany of werewolves.
0: What will the new book
1: be called?
0: So that's
1: been a lot of fun.
0: What's the new book going to be called?
1: The new book is Rotten Botany. And
0: Rotten Botany.
1: Yeah, Rotten Botany. And it's all about the plants that smell like death, carnivorous plants that exhibit strange behavior, like the strangler fig and the corpse plant. So it's just a collection of bizarre and beautiful botanicals.
0: How did you get involved in the strange and unusual?
1: You know, I think it might sound sort of passé, but I really do think I was born into it. Little Addams Family action there. I was exposed to a lot of unusual ways of thinking as a child. My mother is a witch, and we spent a lot of time doing things like foraging in the woods, leaving offerings for fairies. Even when we lived in a very urban area, we used to do this. Picnicking in cemeteries. I'll never get over the joy of a salami sandwich on a hard roll in the middle of a cemetery. It's just like a wonderful childhood memory for me.
0: Was your mother a practicing witch?
1: Yes, still is. So be nice to me, people.
0: Has she ever put a curse on anybody? Be honest now.
1: Yes.
0: Really? Did it work?
1: Yes.
0: What's the weirdest curse she ever put on somebody?
1: I cannot tell you.
0: You cannot.
1: I really cannot.
0: Or you don't want to.
1: No, I really can't. I don't want to get her arrested.
0: Sounds like mom's got a witch temper when she wants to, huh?
1: Well, you know.
0: How did you
1: feel? I'm a bit of a chip off the old block.
0: At what age were you when you realized your mother was a witch?
1: I always knew that. It was, witch lexicon. All of the witchy things were always around us. There were cauldrons and goblets. Halloween was celebrated year round. She was never a big part of a community until sort of later in life, when she got involved more with the priestesses of Isis and started doing more ritual work. She was a bit more solitary. I mean, she was also a single mom for years, so she just, had to do all of her studying and practicing late at night, when the kids were all asleep. So, I had a lot of exposure to occult works. I would say most of my knowledge until recently has come from books. And as a child, I was exposed to Sybil Leek, Dion Fortune, Aleister Crowley. These were books that were on the shelves. Learning the tarot, learning about candle magic, Raymond Buckland. And then I had the great fortune to get into publishing and editing, and ended up working with Ray Buckland and many of the authors that I had known since I was a child.
0: Now, was your grandmother a witch too? Your mother's mother?
1: I think my great grandmother would probably have identified more of like an old world Italian witch. She had her arsenal. My grandmother was extraordinarily psychic, George, extraordinarily psychic. And she was actually deaf. And I still believe that that is one of the, that, that actually heightened her sixth sense. So there are many, many family stories of, you know, paranormal parlor games happening around the card table, trying to elevate and levitate the table. They used to play this game where, so it was a group of deaf people, and they would think of something, think of an object in another room collectively. And then the eldest son, who was just a little boy then, would go into the other room and retrieve it, and it would work. So they wouldn't say what it was. They would all just sort of agree and then visualize it and then tell him to go into the other room and find what they were thinking of. So there were all kinds of little paranormal parlor games. I think a lot of people can relate to that, that, that, you know, there are these older, you're kind of talking about superstitions and traditions at the top of the show. And I think a lot of people can relate to these things. They have a family memory of, sometimes we think of the paranormal and we just, we think ghosts, we think going on hunts for evidence and, right, and Ouija boards, and it can really kind of frighten people, or they, it's very unfamiliar. But if you really dig back into your memories, into your family memories, I would bet that you can find some examples of these fairly common paranormal parlor games that maybe your parents and grandparents played as well.
0: I bet.
1: Or you did as a child.
0: Probably did. We're going to take a short break, Varla, and come back and chat more about your work, including the work on banshees. You can explain what they are and what they mean. We'll be back in a moment with Varla Ventura right here on Coast to Coast AM.
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1: And I wanted to talk to you anyway about the UFO reports, what you think of them.
2: The best thing about it is it's really exciting. We got complete vindication because basically what happened was is the government admitted that we don't know what these spots, these objects, these bright lights are, but basically you can help the government because the thing we're finding out is government's not that bright and they need our help. So that's where Coast to Coast AM comes in and George Norrie comes in. Because you're going to have people on here that will give the government investigators an idea where to look, how to look, and what to look for. So it really does a lot of validation of the history of this show. And this is a huge step forward to getting to the truth. Because for the first time, we have the U.S. government admitting that there's something to this. Really admitting there's something to this. And that's the big step for all of us.
3: 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I'm Tony Tanto, your fresh grocer, and today we're going to do a tip on cluster tomatoes. Okay, backyard tomatoes are all about dying, but cluster tomatoes are fantastic. 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If you want a great recipe of cluster tomato sauce, log on to TonyTantillo.com.
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1: It's time to congratulate you for your efforts to get a UFO UAP disclosure. 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
5: 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And ultimately, we got disclosure. And you're here to see it, and so am I.
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1: We'll take your calls next hour with Varla Ventura. 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

0: Well, welcome back, George Norrie, along with Varla Ventura. We'll take calls with Varla next hour here on Coast to Coast. Varla, what is a banshee?
1: A banshee, quite literally translated, banshee means of the fairy mound. And the original definition of a banshee is a sort of a fairy woman or a female spirit that was believed to be of the fairy realm. And the role of the banshee is to warn and predict death. The banshee's signature move is this very mournful wail, not unlike wailing that you might hear at a funeral. According to William Butler Yeats, the original Irish families, the original clans, were the ones that had the banshees attached to them. And essentially, you would have somebody that was ill or perhaps, going to battle or something like that. And you would hear the banshee's wail or the banshee's song, usually a day or two before the person would pass away. The banshee is heard more often than seen, but she does take a few different forms. Frequently, she is a rather attractive sort of pale, ghostly maiden, sometimes in a white flowing gown that doesn't quite touch the ground. There's an Italian castle that's haunted with the equivalent of a banshee called there's a woman in white. This is actually a pretty common ghostly phenomenon. You hear it around the world. It's this right. Woman in white, and the woman has sort of a wailing sound. So you might see her in this capacity. She does have other forms, including ones that are slightly more hideous and frightening, can kind of transform into something looking a bit more gruesome. So at first you think, she's a bit of a attractive woman, I guess, floating outside your window.
0: Yeah, right.
1: And then she can transform into something kind of ominous. The mouth is sort of black and gaping. The eyes can be blue, but they can turn to black. And she emits this mournful wail. Also sometimes seen as an older woman, a sort of harmless little lady that you might be passing on the lane. And when you get closer, she turns and releases that wail. And you don't want to hear the wail because it doesn't foretell your own death. It's not your own death omen. It's the death of someone that you love. And so for this reason, the banshee is among the most feared and respected of the fairy people.
0: Does the banshee look physical or ghostly?
1: There's a wide range of accounts. It's typically pretty physical, but doesn't last very long. So in that, that could be more ethereal, I suppose. But usually it's, you actually mistake it for human. It's certainly less common that people see the banshee. The banshee wail is something that seems to be most indicative of this sort of impending doom. But you can encounter them. And then there are counterparts, cross-cultural counterparts. If you really want to split hairs, banshee is an Irish word. And banshees themselves are part of Irish culture and are attached to the original clans. So at one time it was believed that those were the only, I've always wondered, were they attached to families or did families inherit the second sight in order to actually be able to see them? sort of six of one, half a dozen of the other, right? Either way. But there are counterparts around the world. As I mentioned, the woman in white, La Llorona is a bit of a banshee. This is in Mexico. You see a woman with long dark hair. Many times banshees are associated with untimely deaths, usually of children or women in childbirth. Some say that the banshee's cry actually comes from her own mortal mourning, and then she's transformed into this otherworldly being. There's the washerwoman, who is a banshee that you would see beside the creek as you're marching into battle, and she's washing out bloody rags. Oh, and if you see that, you know you won't survive the battle. There's a whole manner. So pretty physical, where you actually think it's a person, I guess, that would, and then you realize, oh, they're washing bloody rags, and that was an omen.
0: We're talking with Varla Ventura. Varla, what is a warning ghost?
1: Very similar to a banshee. So it's interesting because there's a lot of literature about banshees being sort of not benevolent, but not necessarily malevolent. So banshees just sort of existing to, they play a role. They have a little bit of that transformative shape-shifting element to them because they can change their appearance, but they really are there to just warn you. They don't cause the death or the harm. They're sort of the messengers, in much the same way that there are warning ghosts. In some cases, it could be, you know, the counterpart to a banshee, or what another person might call a banshee. But a warning ghost is a ghost that appears, you know, a night or two before an accident or a death. Sometimes it takes the form of a family member to sort of give you a warning. I've actually had a warning ghost visitation.
0: What happened?
1: My late brother-in-law came to me and said, this is sort of personal, but he came to me and he warned me of his daughter's husband. And he gave me some very specific information about him. And it took me a couple of months to tell my sister, because...
0: No, was the brother-in-law already gone?
1: Oh yeah, the brother-in-law had been dead for only about a couple months, actually. It was still pretty new. And that was one of the reasons it took me a little bit to tell my sister, because I didn't, you know, she was just in the throes of grief, and I didn't want to throw this other thing in there, but I also knew that he had told me a really important message, and I saw him clear as day. But it was at night. There is day at night. And he told me this, and he was 100% right in what he said. And, you know, hindsight and all of that. But I was able to tell her, and we kept a more watchful eye on this son-in-law, and turned out that what he had warned me of was correct. So it isn't necessarily warning you of death. In a way, warning ghosts are protectors, especially if they're attached to a family or come in the form of a family member.
0: Are some people more magnetic with ghosts than others, where they attract them more?
1: Yeah, I think so. And I don't know if it's that they are more magnetic, or that they have heightened that sixth sense, that the you know, they call it the second sight, or the fairy sight, the ability to see beyond what's tangible right in front of you. And I think many people have a lot of psychic intuition and have feelings about things, and, you know, maybe very strong prophetic dreams. I think that's fairly common. And as we know from this show and all of the callers who call in, seeing ghosts is not uncommon. It really is significantly more common than most people realize. And they keep those stories to themselves because they're afraid they'll be judged, or they don't want people to think they're crazy. I think when it happens more than once, this is when you start tuning into it. And so whether you are consciously trying to develop those abilities, or you are just, I mean, I absolutely believe some people are just born with an extraordinary second sight. I had a friend, have a friend in Scotland who can't walk by cemeteries because he gets too many messages. It's just too loud for him.
0: Hmm.
1: And I'm a cemetery girl, so I want to go and walk through the cemeteries. And he couldn't, it was really difficult for him. And he had learned over the years to stop telling people all of the things he heard when he was a boy, because they started looking at him sideways. And so he was never able to actually stop those abilities, but he certainly learned to manage them by avoiding certain situations.
0: Barla, tell us the significance of the medium Lenora Piper.
1: Oh, my goodness. That is such a wonderful story. So if you're familiar at all with the spiritualist movement, which just very briefly, it took place in the United States in particular. It began in about the mid-1840s, had a big spike after Civil War in 1865, and then again another resurgence at the turn of the 20th century. But continued in popularity until about the 1930s. Then it sort of waned, and it gave way to sort of the foundation of what we used to call, you know, the New Age movement. And the spiritualist community still exists. I don't want to say that it's not a thing. But the idea behind spiritualism is that you can communicate with the dead, but that also the dead have very significant messages to give us, so that there's purpose in communicating with them. And that is why they're trying to communicate with us. There was a society formed called the Society for Psychical Research, which is incredibly difficult to spell. I've written it many times,
0: right.
1: And it's a bit of a stumbling block. So the Society for Psychical Research, they were ones in the UK, Ireland, Australia, where the spiritualist movement was also taking place, and throughout Europe, you know, around the world. But in particular in the United States, it was quite rampant. There are a number of people who were involved in this, who were key players. And it's not coincidental that many of the people that were investigated by the Society for Psychical Research, who claimed that their objective was to prove that these things were real or not real in order to uphold the legitimacy of sort of the spiritualist encounters and the paranormal encounters, right? They weren't calling it paranormal then. So there was a woman named Lenora Piper. She was born in the late 1800s, and around the age of, I believe, 30, she had a brain tumor. And after that brain tumor, she began to drop into, or she was diagnosed with a brain tumor. She began to drop into trance on a regular basis, on a rotating cast of characters, from Johann Sebastian Bach to a young French slave. I mean, it was like a really wide range of famous Abraham Lincoln she channeled. And so what she would do is she would go into these trances, and you know, she would either do automatic writing, or people would be automatically recording her. They weren't actually, you know, able to record her with a recording device, but they would be transcribing what she said. So the Society for Psychical Research caught wind of this woman. And if you ever, there's pictures of her, Lenora Piper. I mean, she's got the collar up to her neck, you know, the full bun on the top of her hair. I mean, complete Victorian woman, all buttoned up.
0: And she died in 1950.
1: Yeah. She lived quite a long time. And, so around the turn of around 1904, She was under investigation through the Society for Psychical Research, and they spent 10 years and they did crazy things to her, George. They, when she was in trance, they would put pins under her fingernails to try and get her out of the trance. They subjected her to all kinds of tests, and she passed them all. So she's sort of one of these phenomenons that no one can really explain what happened to her or how she was able to gain this knowledge. But she was heavily, heavily investigated for 10 years.
0: Wow. And she was, she was not evil, was she?
1: No, not at all. She was just dropping into trance. I mean, she was just delivering various messages as if she were that person. So she wasn't necessarily, she didn't have like an agenda where she was telling people, oh, you should go invest in this, or trying to gain a great deal of power from it. She was just delivering these messages, and so she would basically drop into character. But they were historic characters and also in other languages that she purported not to know.
0: Varla, we're going to come back in a moment and take phone calls with you and chat more about the spirit world. Varla Ventura with us. Her website is her name, linked up at coasttocoastam.com.
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0: Hi, registered pharmacist Ben Fuchs here. I've been studying healthy bodies for 35 years, and what I've got to tell you may shock and surprise you, but if you listen up, it may change your life. In a recent article from the journal Nutrition and Cancer, researchers explored the effects that diet can have on genetic expressions of cancer. In another article from the publication PLOS Genetics, scientists found that over 800 genes in patients with type 2 diabetes demonstrated an altered expression that was the effect of diet and lifestyle factors. This phenomena of genes changing in response to environmental factors is called epigenetics. Epigenetics is basically the science of how we control our own genes. Drug companies were shocked when this genetic flexibility was first discovered back in the 1980s and 1990s. Those were the glory days of pharmaceutical genetic research and what was called the Human Genome Project, an ambitious endeavor to map all the genes that were contained in human DNA. Drug companies were hoping to find genetic causes for illnesses, which they could then leverage into pharmaceuticals that could theoretically control those disease-causing rogue genes. What they were hoping to find was that one gene would do just one thing, but that's not what they found. Instead, they found that we are way more complex than one gene, one thing. One of the most powerful ways for us to affect our genes involves nutrition. This is called nutrigenomics, which can be described as the science of how vitamins and minerals and proteins and fats affect our genes. There's also an important mental component. That means we literally control our genetic destinies via our thoughts. 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
2: News this hour from Town Hall. I'm Ron Taylor. President Trump gave a speech and met with farmers in Wisconsin in a preview of what his midterm campaigning might look like.
3: We love the farmers. We love everything about your state.
4: The president described the Republican Party as the only option for farmers.
3: As president, I fought for the American farmer like no one has ever fought before. Nobody's like, I'm up here today. I don't need this. I got elected. I'm here because I like the farmer.
4: Trump has scheduled a weekend at his estate in Bedminster, New Jersey, and will then attend Game 3 of the NBA Finals in New York Monday night. I'm Jennifer King.
2: The Treasury Department is warning banks about the risks of serving people living in the country illegally.
5: It's part of the Trump administration's efforts to tighten immigration controls. The Financial Crimes Enforcement Network, or FinCEN, issued guidance following an executive order by President Trump in May. That order requires banks to scrutinize customers' citizenship more closely. But it is less aggressive than initially expected, since it doesn't mandate collecting citizenship information. Treasury Secretary Scott Bessent emphasized preventing illegal aliens from exploiting financial institutions. Banks are pushed to watch for red flags like identity theft and payroll fraud. Haya Pinjwani, Washington.
2: Congress is on the verge of providing a massive infusion of cash to the Homeland Security Department. The $70 billion package approved by the Senate now goes to the House. The Red Hot Knicks are going home two wins away from an NBA championship that the capital of the world has been waiting to see for generations. Jalen Brunson hit a go-ahead free throw with 9.5 seconds left after a turnover by Victor Wembanyama moments earlier. Then Wembanyama missed a jumper at the end of the New York's 105-104 win over the San Antonio Spurs last night for a 2-0 lead in the NBA Finals. Next game is Monday night. News and analysis at townhall.com.
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2: The countdown to the nation's 250th birthday is on. Planned celebrations will include dazzling pyrotechnics, concerts, and an ultimate fighting championship fight on the White House lawn.
7: Officials are also planning a massive 16-day Great American State Fair and a ball drop in Times Square. While President Trump teased that the UFC arena under construction could be permanent, he said maybe we'll never, ever take it down. The president suggested canceling the state fair concert after many artists pulled out, including Milli Vanilli, the Commodores, and Bret Michaels of Poison. Vanilla Ice, however, said that he is super honored to perform. Bernie Bennett, Washington.
2: Television and movie actors have voted to ratify a 4-year contract with studios and streaming services. This comes after union leaders negotiated protections under synthetic actors created by AI. The ratification was widely expected, and a strike never seemed likely. News and analysis at townhall.com. World Cup fans who thought they scored free tickets will now have to pay full price. We hear more on this story from international correspondent Marcella Sanchez reporting.
8: FIFA has canceled World Cup tickets issued to about 60 fans who mistakenly got them for free because of a website error during the checkout process. Soccer's ruling body issued a statement saying it regrets the error and any inconvenience caused, adding that those tickets remain reserved for the fans who were affected to buy at the agreed price. The tickets were sold through the official World Cup site on May 21st. It's the latest glitch in an often controversial World Cup ticketing program. The Attorneys General of New York and New Jersey are investigating FIFA for possible violations of consumer protection laws. I'm Marcela Sanchez.
2: 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I'm Ron Taylor reporting.
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0: And welcome back to Coast, George Norrie with you, along with Varla Ventura, your calls this hour. Varla, have you ever been scared by a story?
1: Oh, certainly. One of the more scary stories that I've heard took place at my friend's property up in the California foothills. And every time I'm there, because I like to be scared, I ask him to retell it. And then about halfway through, I kind of sort of regret it, but then, you know, just keep touching the hot stove. But it actually was this very, like, loud moaning thing that when he was first describing it to me, I wondered if it was a banshee, but it was really, really guttural. And then we did some research and found a few different legends of what that could have been, something sort of Bigfoot-like in the area. There were a few possibilities. But it was this sound that sort of rose up and surrounded his little cabin to the point where everything was rattling, and then it completely stopped. And he went outside and there was nothing there, goes back in, the same thing happens again, and this time it's closer and it's kind of surrounding the cabin again. And this went on for a period of time. And then later he talked with a neighbor, and the neighbor had heard something kind of similar that culminated with a splashing into the pond. So, that's a big mystery to us. And this is a person he's a scientist. So, when he tells a story like that, there's a lot of details and a lot of thought has gone into what all the possibilities that it could not be.
0: Sounds like it taunted him.
1: Yeah. I've yet to hear it when I visit, but maybe one day.
0: What's the most haunted place you've ever been to?
1: You know, it's so interesting because probably the most reputed haunted place. I mean, I've been to, you know, the Stanley Hotel and places like that.

0: age of, I think it was 8 to 18 that were in this facility. And some, you know, some of them, the crimes were things like stealing bread and other petty crimes. And some of them were a lot more severe. And he had them all together in this, it's called the castle because it's sort of this old, brownstone, Victorian that has these pointy witch hat turrets. And of course, at the time when I was there, and I suspect it's still not fully restored, sort of had only been repaired. And so there were literally bats in the belfry. There were bats. You show up at twilight and there are bats swooping in and out of the exposed roof because the fourth floor hadn't been, the roof hadn't been repaired in all of the places. And you wander through this place and it's just complete horror movie setting. It's got peeling wallpaper, an abandoned wheelchair in the infirmary. I mean, it's got it all. And I had a couple of things kind of, you know, tap, a little tap here and there, but I got some interesting photos. But I've always found sort of the most haunted places for me are the least expected. For me, the experiences that I've had, you see, they've honestly, my apartment in San Francisco was probably one of the more haunted places I've ever been.
1: But
0: I spent more time there. You know, I lived there for close to 15 years. It was an attic apartment. I lived in the front apartment and in the back apartment. You know, the attic had kind of been split in half. All kinds of things. The feeling of something sitting on the bed, that was most common. When I know what years ago I was on Coast to Coast, not long after this happened, because when I brought my baby home from the hospital, the paranormal activity in that apartment seemed to increase, but it wasn't particularly frightening. It was just strange things like the sound of a toy would go off in the other room, or a jingle like a, you know, a little ball that has a bell in it. And it would be loud enough. You just think you're going to walk in the other room and it's going to be in the middle of the floor and it just fell off the shelf or something, but you'd walk into the room and it would be everything would be completely in place. And I saw something one time sort of hovering near his crib. It wasn't particularly menacing to me. It was just, sort of a strange, what was that? Odd taps on my shoulders and foreheads, all kinds of stuff. I mean, it was years and years that I lived there. And so in many ways, that was the most haunted place I've been because I spent so much time there. I actually had more experiences because you can't just walk into a haunted place and necessarily expect that you're going to see a ghost or feel something. I think quite frequently it's the more unexpected places, you know, it's somebody's grandmother's house or a store you walk into. That, you know, used to be an old mercantile, or, you know, there's places that are reputed to be haunted. And then there are places that it's sort of unexpected.
1: That's unbelievable stuff. Let's take some calls, Varla. We'll talk more about the strange and unusual. First time caller Derek's with us in Tempe, Arizona. Hello, Derek.
2: Hello. How you doing? Thanks for taking my call.
1: Sure thing, buddy. Go ahead.
2: So I just wanted to tell a story because I've been listening to you guys for, you know, a few months now, and I find the topics you guys go over really fascinating. But I had something happen to me when I was about 11 or 12 years old, just about 20 years ago. So I do have to start with a small caveat because I was home, quote, sick from school. I was a young kid just trying to stay home, acting like I'm sick. So I'm home. And as I'm sitting there on the couch watching my cartoons, nobody else is home. Parents are at work. Siblings are off at school like normal. I'm sitting there on the couch, and I feel something behind me. I don't know how to describe it. I just felt like a presence, kind of like when someone's, you know, staring at you. So something tells me to turn around. So as I turn my head around the couch, I'm looking down the hallway. I see what I don't know how to describe is anything other than a little boy. This was like a small child, maybe 5 or 6 years old. He was on all fours, his hands and knees, and he was just around the corner. And as I turned and saw him, he kind of got

0: obviously it scared me, and he kind of scuttled back down the hallway. Nobody else was home, obviously. I jumped up, ran outside. I was freaked out. This boy I saw, I don't know how to explain it other than he was basically a small child. He had no facial, nothing. He was just a very plain, bland, pale character, no hair, very, very pale. And I remember seeing his hands because he's on all fours. He had no fingernails, no eyebrows, nothing like that. It was very creepy, like a demon. Neighbors came out and everything, and they went and looked in the house. Obviously, there's nobody there. But I was scared, to be in that house for a while after that, and never happened again. No one knew what it was, and the thing was, I was sick. I had a cold, maybe a fever. A lot of people tried to say, oh, maybe you were hallucinating with the medicine, and it's like that's not what it was.
1: It doesn't sound like it. What do you think it was, Varla?
2: I mean, that's the crawling on all fours is
1: creepy.
2: Is what makes it particularly creepy. Yeah, I mean, it could certainly many things. And you kind of mentioned like a demon or something, but there's a lot of strange sort of impish, pixie-like creatures. I mean, people think of the fairy kingdom, the other world. They think of these like lovely little flitting fairies with gossamer wings and things. But there's all kinds of creepy, goblin-y things out there that can look kind of human-like. But man, I don't know. My first instinct was like, yeah, demon baby, when you're describing it.
1: In your book, Enchanted Plants, tell me about that.
2: So that book is an exploration of fairy tales and folklore, but through a botanical lens. So I've focused on stories where plants are almost like a main character. And if you were going to take one plant out, it would change the story. And there's a number of examples of that, but one of the best ones I can give you is that at the center of the Cinderella story, if I asked you to associate a plant with Cinderella, most people will say pumpkin, because the pumpkin turns into her coach and they have to be back by midnight before the spell wears off. But that story predates pumpkins being introduced into, pumpkins are indigenous to the United States, to North America. The pumpkins were introduced into Europe as an introduced crop, but not until probably the 1500s, perhaps a little bit earlier when seeds were kind of brought back. So the story predates that. The story goes back centuries, and it's an old German story. And actually at the center of that story is a hazel tree, which is known for being a conduit to the dead. And it's a wonderful example because she actually has this branch of a hazel tree that she plants on her mother's grave. And that is the tree that gives her the gown and the slippers and kind of protects her. And there's birds and animals that come in and out of the tree that communicate with her. So that's a different take on the, on what plant is at the center. And it really changed my view of that story. Plus there's some really gruesome elements that are sort of omitted out in the Disney version.
1: And how'd you get into the werewolf stories?
2: I have always loved werewolves. It's part of just being sort of a feral child, a feral woman. I just love werewolves. So I started getting into werewolves, as a teenager, as one does. I wrote the book Banshees, Werewolves, and Vampires, about folklore, about those sort of different creatures. And during that time, I came upon a couple of books that were fascinating to me that they existed and we weren't all freaking out about them. One was a book called Werewolves, just called Werewolves, by a man named Sabine Baring Gould. And this book is like this tome of werewolf knowledge. It's absolutely incredible. He traveled around Europe, Scandinavia, North Finland, Russia, Siberia, all over the Eastern countries, gathering werewolf stories. And he was a reverend. And so they all have this funny little tinge to it. And then there was another book by an Irish writer that's called The Book of Werewolves, and it's chock full of lore. And I was rereading that. I had read it when I was working on the werewolf book. I was rereading that recently, as one does, and discovered that there were a series of mentions of plants that were known to have lycanthropic qualities. And the guy describes them, but he doesn't have the botanical names because he wasn't a botanist, and he was talking about some plants in Hungary. And so I took it upon myself to try and figure out what those plants were. And in that process, also stumbled into a series of rituals that he had recorded in order to transform oneself into a werewolf. So those are pretty incredible. They read like Lovecraft, chock full of bizarre ingredients and chants. I've done them in a talk and made people join me in the chant on a full moon just to see.
1: Did you ever come across a good werewolf?
2: Oh, yes. Very, very many, many times. There are a number of stories that involve a werewolf or a shape-shifting wolf that acts as a guardian. And there's a beautiful old story about these, two lovers who are trying to escape, and this wolf actually, the story starts out where the wolf rescues this child from being killed by his parents because he's the new heir to the throne. And so his stepmother has conspired to have him killed. And just before it happens, a wolf runs into the castle and snatches this baby and takes him away to the woods and leaves him at the doorstep of a couple that lives in the forest. They raise him as their own son, but the wolf is kind of always around and actually helps the boy as he grows up, and he's a young man. He falls in love with a princess who he's not supposed to, some royalty he's not supposed to be with, totally star-crossed lover kind of situation. And the wolf helps them escape and gives them skins. First, he gives them bear skins to put on so they can run through the forest to be undetected. And then he gives them deer skins so that once people are on to the bears, they're now looking, they don't realize that the deer have run off until they get all the way, this takes place in Italy. So they go several cities away to her kingdom. And it turns out this wolf who rescued the baby and protected these two was actually also a werewolf, was a shapeshifter, and had a curse put on him that he had been, this royal prince that was banished from his kingdom. So it's actually this really beautiful story. So frequently, yes, wolves are seen as protectors. And so there are a number of stories. Also, the werewolf sort of being, like we have more sympathy for the werewolf. It's as if they don't have, they haven't made that choice. Although according to Elliot O'Donnell, there's a number of ways you can choose to become a werewolf. If you're willing to go into the darkness of night and summon a pillar with poison plants, you can summon dark gods and such, but, often it's viewed as this thing that's sort of inherited, and the shape-shifting is once, during the full moon, or once if there's an incident with rage or, protection needed. But then this shape-shifted creature is viewed as a monster and then hunted. So almost beyond their own control, right?
1: We're going to come back in a moment with Varla Ventura and take final calls with her. And again, her website is her name, linked up at coasttocoastam.com, as we talk about the strange and unusual right here on Coast to Coast AM.
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1: And I wanted to talk to you anyway about the UFO reports, what you think of them.
2: The best thing about it is it's really exciting. We got complete vindication because basically what happened was is the government admitted that we don't know what these spots, these objects, these bright lights are, but basically you can help the government because the thing we're finding out is government's not that bright and they need our help. So that's where Coast to Coast AM comes in and George Norrie comes in. Because you're going to have people on here that will give the government investigators an idea where to look, how to look, and what to look for. So it really does a lot of validation of the history of this show. And this is a huge step forward to getting to the truth. Because for the first time, we have the U.S. government admitting that there's something to this. Really admitting there's something to this. And that's the big step for all of us.
3: 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Oh, let's not forget the San Diego Zoo's Wild Animal Park. 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
4: 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We'll look at Bigfoot. We'll look at UFOs. We'll look at real science. And we'll also look at conspiracies and what it all means to you, the listeners of Coast to Coast AM.
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5: 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In history, we'll look back and go, this radio show put this issue on over and over again. And ultimately, we got disclosure. And you're here to see it, and so am I.
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1: Final calls with Varla Ventura when we come back. 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

0: And welcome back, George Norrie, along with Varla Ventura and your calls. Varla, thank you for what you do. Where do we get your books?
1: You can find my books anywhere books are sold, all the major bookstores, all the little indie bookstores. They are all still in print. You can look on my website as well, and all your regular places, your online outlets.
0: What do you think of cemeteries?
1: I love them.
0: You love them?
1: I love them. Part of the reason that I love them is because, you know, they've always been a sanctuary to me. I mentioned earlier that we used to picnic in cemeteries. In San Francisco, they actually moved most of the cemeteries, and they're in the City of the Dead, Colma. And when I was a kid, we used to go to the laundromat that was sort of right next to all of these cemeteries. And so we would totally get sandwiches and go and sit in the cemetery and eat them while stuff was in the dryer. And I just have really fond memories of that. We would walk around and we would look at the graves, and we would try and figure out maybe the person's backstory, or we would imagine their backstory. We would notice the names and what names were connected with other nearby graves. Sometimes we were visiting relatives, of course. I've just always found them very, very beautiful. And then as a young woman in the world, it was always a place for me that I could go in any city, and I could go and no one would talk to me. Everybody would just leave me alone. And if I wanted to cry, I could just cry in the cemetery. No one questions it. So I always found them to be an actual sanctuary in many ways.
0: Interesting. Let's go back to the phones. John in Wisconsin to get us started. Hi, John.
2: Hello, George. Hello, Varla. Two brief comments, please. The first on witches, the second on plants. One of my favorite friends is a former customer of mine. She is a Wiccan witch. Although her and I do not agree on everything, she uses her amazing gifts to help people, and I applaud her for that. Plants hear everything we say. They're an extremely important part of our human existence. Whether they're a good plant or a not-so-good plant, I encourage everybody to treat plants kindly. They will respond accordingly. Varla, thank you for sharing your wisdom. George, thank you for taking my call.
0: Your thoughts, Varla?
1: Thank you. Yes, well, you and your friend would love my book, Enchanted Plants, because I am in full agreement. I think all plants actually have a story behind them. And so in researching that book, I had a very particular criteria, and there were a lot of stories that didn't end up in there. But often the story behind the plant, if there's lore, legend, or an old Greek myth, it helps us also remember about the properties of that plant. It helps us remember its medicine and its growth habits and how to cultivate it and its name, sometimes its botanical name. So all of those little stories are very important to having a garden or sort of learning about herbal medicine, or if you just like flowers once in a while.
0: East of the Rockies, Kellen's with us in Burlington, Ontario, out there in Canada. Hello, Kellen. Go ahead.
3: Hey, George. Thanks for taking my call.
0: Sure.
3: I'm Kellen from Burlington, Ontario. Sorry. This happened back in 2003. Not long after my grandmother passed away. I was 13 years old at the time, and my younger brother was 11. We were at the Shannon Picnic at my Uncle Danny's place in Waterdown. And my uncle and my brother was taking pictures of one of those early digital cameras that were just becoming popular back then. The next day, we looked at the camera to our desktop computer, looked through the photos, and one picture out in the field behind where everyone was gathered, there appeared to be a figure that looked remarkably like my grandmother. We made it unusual. It was figure was completely solid. It seemed to be outlined by bright, tiny specks or sparks, like lights, almost like in the shape of a person. It was being formed by them. None of us remembered seeing anyone standing out in the field when the photo was taken. We never noticed anything unusual until we viewed it on the image on the computer. Some family members felt it was probably an artifact of the camera, I always thought it might have been my grandmother somehow making her presence known. My question is, how do researchers interpret these cases, especially when the image is discovered shortly after a loved one passes and appears to show a recognizable figure? Thank you, George.
0: Thank you. What do you think, Willa? Yeah.
1: Well, you have to... I think it's a difficult thing, especially in the most in the modern age, with photos and videos, because it's so easy to doctor those things. But we're talking about kind of, you know, the one of the early ages of digital cameras. And for me, one of the things that comes up a lot is sort of the orb phenomenon, right? Sometimes you'll see orbs in pictures, and I've heard all kinds of things. Is it a spark of dust? Is it, you know, some, the refraction of light? And, you know, the truth is we don't know. We really don't know. And that is one of the most intriguing and perhaps perplexing things about the paranormal as a great umbrella, or about the other world, the unseen world, is that we don't know. And as humans, we have this insatiable need for proof and for evidence. But the unseen world sort of messes with that. And we many people do their best to try and prove it, but you know, the proof is in the stories. It's in what you choose to believe. And so when you're vetting these kinds of things, you know, I mean, it's difficult to say one person is telling the truth and another person is making it up. I mean, you can't really approach it like that. But I think what we can take from it is that we don't know. And that's why we continue to ask questions and share stories and look at these photos and talk about it, because it is kind of the great unknown. And I don't think we'll ever know. And that's all we have really are opinions. I mean, most of the evidence out there, probably going to get you kicked off the air for saying this, George, but most of the evidence out there is subjective. And for me, the evidence is in my own experiences and in sharing those stories with others and other people sharing their stories, like when they call in and share the experiences that they've had. That's the only evidence that I see. The rest of it is all very, very subjective. And I think that's okay. I guess that's what I'm saying. I think it's okay to not know those things. Again, we have this need to have all of this proof, and sometimes we might just need to step back and think about what we are trying to learn from it.
0: On the wild card line, Gary's with us in Billings, Montana. Hi, Gary, go ahead.
4: Hey, George, thanks for taking my call. I was wondering if your guests could tell me about the experience when my mother passed away. I was asleep and got a loud droning sound in my head, like just a low tone, and it seemed to be I don't know what. Anyway, I got the news later that my mother had passed away, and wondering what your guests might think about that.
0: They do communicate, do they not, Varla?
1: Yeah, but that sounds like a banshee.
0: How do you know that?
1: Well, that sort of low moaning, that sort of mournful sound, and it happening just before the death of a loved one, those are
0: a whale sign. W-A-I-L-E, right? W-A-I-L.
1: Yeah, wailing, a mourning. Have you ever heard Irish keening at a funeral? It's almost like a song. So I would lean towards something like that, but I absolutely believe that. Yeah, I mean, I've had experiences where loved ones have communicated with me as they're passing or just after they've passed.
0: Have they been sad?
1: No. Actually.
0: Really?
1: No, they haven't been sad. It's usually sort of a matter of fact or a reassurance.
0: Interesting take. But do you think his mother would have tried to communicate with him the moment she
1: died? Yeah, or that something was letting him know that she was passing, because that's such a important, you know, such an important relationship, such an important connection between a mother and a child. So that's why I'm saying, like, something more supernatural, like a banshee, may have been sort of heralding the event.
0: I thought banshees were just warnings. They're not, are they?
1: Well, he said it was before. He said it, that it was just before his mother had passed.
0: Right.
1: And so that would fall into the warning category. You know, there's some discussion about banshees and warning ghosts being psychopomps, which is a psychopomp is something that guides you to the next world. I do not believe that banshees are psychopomps. I think they're on the pre-death side of things, and they aren't necessarily there to guide the dead. But I don't know that because I'm not dead.
0: Next up.
1: So maybe we'll find that out one day.
0: Let's go east. Veronica's with us in Tucson, Arizona. Hello, Veronica.
5: Hi, thank you. I'm Veronica Bartolini with Codebreaker Real Talk. I have a small YouTube channel, and I do talk about things. Nice to meet you, Rada and George Nori. I do talk about the dogmen. I have had encounters with a lot of werewolves, dogmen that protect me in my visions and in my dreams. I did, though, deal with the blue dogman, and I had to actually get in a very huge fight with him. Supposedly they come from Pluto, I don't know. But have you ever dealt with that? And that's one question. And then the second thing I wanted to discuss real quick is I did have a near-death experience. I was a police officer here with City of South Tucson Police, and I was also in the military with the U.S. Army. I was involved in a shooting in Halloween of 2010, and I died for 3 days pretty much. And I saw these blue men that were like blue, charcoal, black, cut in half. They were looking at me all over the floor, monitors, you name it. And then I saw a white light around the door, and I opened the door because I said, what am I doing here in the hospital? I need a doctor or a nurse. You know, so when I opened the door, I was immediately back in the room, and those things that were cut in half were no longer there. But in the corner, I did see my father. He did take his life when I was 13, and I ran to him and I said, Papi, you know, I don't want to leave. I need to stay here with you. I don't want to go back to Earth. And he said, no, mija, you have to go back. You have two kids that love you and your mission is not done yet. So I come back, right? And then I have this white light that goes through my heart years later. And then I have an awakening that I am a super soldier involved in the SSP. I can communicate with dolphins. I am Sheila the She-Hulk. It's a whole story. But, I finally wrote my book because I was hit with cancer. These past 3 years have been hell. So I'm doing good now. But what I'm saying is thank you for being on this show. And have you ever had kind of like these experiences with the blue dogmen or with the blue beings, the Hindu blue beings that want to take your soul before you leave Earth?
1: Well, two things I want to say. First of all, Veronica, thank you for your service. And also, I am a cancer survivor, and I know how difficult that can be. So
0: good for you.
1: I have great faith in you. I haven't had any experience quite like that. I have had a few loved ones in the hospital. My brother-in-law, who's come up so many times tonight, it's funny that my sister's husband has come up this many times, but he told me a story. He was in the hospital and everyone left the room and he knew I would believe him. So he told me a story that he was, kind of fading out, and he saw all of these tiny lights sort of surround him. And he said something similar. He said, just give me a couple more days, because he wanted a chance to say goodbye to his children. The cut in half people, I'm not sure what that is. And it's interesting that I like that you brought up dogmen and werewolves in the same, sentence because I am, I believe that they are kind of all in the same category. And I think that people try and separate them a lot. And one of the things I've heard is that dogmen don't shapeshift as much. They're always in this dogmen form. And I just thought, how could you prove that? But anyway, thank you for calling in.
0: Barla, keep in touch when the new book comes out, all right?
1: I will, George. Thanks so much for having me, and take care of yourself.
0: Barla Ventura, her website is her name, linked up at coasttocoastam.com. 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
4: News this hour from Town Hall. I'm Ron Taylor. Six more states held primary elections this week, and the top Republican in Congress is concerned about many of the results. On the Salem News program this week on Capitol Hill with Tony Perkins, House Speaker Mike Johnson says the Democrats seem intent on nominating far-left radicals for the House and Senate.
5: The farther and farther left candidates are making their way through these primaries, and some of them are prevailing, heading down into runoffs. Really dangerous people with really dangerous ideologies. They're Marxists, and they want to turn America into that. So we have to defeat them. This is a battle of ideologies. We say it often, the widening chasm between the two parties, it's, you know, in terms of our philosophy, has never been as great as it is, and that's why the stakes are so high.
4: Speaker Johnson's full interview will be heard when This Week on Capitol Hill is broadcast beginning at 10 a.m. Eastern Time this morning on the Salem News Channel. Astronauts on the International Space Station take shelter in SpaceX Dragon as cosmonauts try to fix an air leak.
6: Out of an abundance of caution, five astronauts aboard the International Space Station had to temporarily take shelter in the SpaceX capsule that is docked at the station, while cosmonauts worked to fix a new leak on the Russian side of the orbiting space station. That part of the space station has suffered from cracks and leaks over the years. NASA says Roscosmos decided to do a more extensive repair after fresh problems were found. The crew was able to return to regular operations after the repair work was paused. I'm Lisa Dwyer.
4: Congress is on the verge of providing a massive infusion of cash to the Homeland Security Department. The $70 billion package that was approved by the Senate and now goes to the House will be able to power President Trump's mass deportation agenda for the remainder of his term. News and analysis at townhall.com.
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7: Three men are sentenced for the theft of an ornate Romanian gold helmet and three bracelets from a Dutch museum. We hear more on this story from our international correspondent Charles Della Desma, reporting from London.
8: The Codo Vanesti helmet and three golden bracelets, some of Romania's most revered national treasures from the Dacia civilization, were stolen from the Trents Museum in January 2025 when they were on loan for an exhibition. Now the Northern Netherlands District Court says the three guilty men, whose identities have not been released in line with privacy rules, warranted a custodial sentence because of the nature and gravity of their crime, each getting 47 months for the brazen robbery that shook the museum world. Two bracelets and a helmet were recovered earlier this year after a deal with two of the thieves. A third bracelet is still missing. The recovered artifacts have been returned to Romania. I'm Charles de Ledesma.
7: 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Big tech sinks and stocks slump at the closing bell on Wall Street yesterday.
9: Stocks slumped on Wall Street Friday for the market's worst day since October. The S&P 500 fell 2.6%. The Dow fell 695 points or 1.4%. The Nasdaq fell 4.2%. Big technology stocks were among the heaviest weights on the market. Nvidia and Broadcom slumped. Both companies have pricey stock values, which tend to heavily influence the broader market's direction. Treasury yields surged in the bond market following a strong jobs report. It boosted expectations that the Federal Reserve will be forced to hike interest rates at some point this year. Oil prices fell. Damian Troisi, New York.
7: Inflation is rising again, squeezing budgets and making essentials a bit harder to afford. Inflation hit 3.8% in April, which is the highest in some 3 years. You'll find more on these stories at townhall.com. I'm Ron Taylor.
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1: And welcome back to Coast, where we have open lines for you now. 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

0: And welcome back to Coast, George Norrie with you. Hard to believe we're rolling into June already. Unbelievable. It goes by so fast. Let's go to the calls. The start, Mike in Denver, get us going. Michael, go ahead.
1: Hey, George, good morning. How are you?
0: Okay, how about you?
1: Doing fantastic. I just wanted to call in and wish you a very happy birthday. I didn't get a chance to last night, but how was your birthday?
0: Uneventful, which is perfect. I like them that way.
1: Yeah. Well, it's always so good to talk to you. And, wow, I can't believe it's been a whole nother year already, a whole nother birthday. And, you know, I actually heard you a few weeks ago on the Clay and Buck show. You sounded absolutely fantastic talking about Disclosure and absolutely amazing interview, George. But, yeah. George, so I was going to talk about for Open Lines tonight. So there was an interesting story I kind of saw this past week. So there's a candidate out of New York. He's running for a House seat in New York, and he brought up something kind of fascinating this past week on one of the morning shows. He was talking about something, a proposal called a first jobs guarantee for college graduates for, you know, like certain fields like the mental health field, healthcare, education, you know, those societally important jobs, which, you know, a lot of them are publicly funded, federally funded. And he's kind of talking about like federal programs, federal grants to help people coming out of college that want to do those jobs, that want to work. They would have opportunities to do those as a guarantee, kind of. And it was interesting when I was watching this, you know, proposal, this interview, because when you think about it, a lot of the workforce today coming out of college, like they're very qualified, but they can't find jobs. They can't find people to hire them. And I thought that was an interesting idea. And I was going to kind of get your thoughts on that. The idea that, you know, the federal government would guarantee certain jobs to young people that really want to work, that have that passion and desire to work, you know, they're insured, they have that opportunity. I was wanting to get your kind of thoughts on that.
0: I'm not sure, Mike, the federal government should get involved in something like that. That's more of the private sector. What do you think?
1: Yeah, no, it's a good point. And I think, you know, I read an article recently in the Wall Street Journal that just talked about how many people coming out of college with master's degrees, right, like fully qualified master's degrees, cannot find any jobs in the job market right now. It's just such a scarcity. And it's just kind of crazy because, you know, I feel like anyone who, you know, America was built on the idea that we support people that want to work. If you have a desire to succeed, if you have a desire to work, then we're going to support you in that effort. A lot of these jobs that are being talked about, I think that Mr. Lasher, who's running for Congress, is proposing, like the medical field, those types of jobs, some of them are federally funded. So I think it kind of would make sense to kind of have that effort in place to kind of, you know, have those programs to federally, you know, fund programs to support young people.

0: It has to be in a metaphor. But since we have 12 days of Christmas, George, I have to wish you happy Earth Day, happy birthday, and many, many, many more.
1: Thank you. Now, what the heck happened to you? What were you doing in the hospital?
0: Let me put it like this. And my circadian rhythm and why I couldn't call in last week, my sleep pattern was like reversed forcibly so for about a month, for you know, from the 29th of April to the 28th of May. And I spent my birthday, Earth Day, in a very terrifying, if you will, environment. I compare it to stepping into a time warp, in a sense, because when I finally was away from all the terror and forcibly and healthcare fraud, right? I reached for, it was at the end of my bookcase, the Montauk Project book that I learned about through COSA and you many years ago. And I had to reread that because I've been experiencing, at least initially, episodes of deja vu. So listening to some radio that wasn't rebroadcast or clearly rebroadcast, it's, I've heard that before. So I'm not sure what that means, but the question is, what is time? And can we, in our present reality, step into time? What I would say, and I have to thank so many COSIs. I mean, Ruth is someone that is a lifelong friend. John de Blasio, who's, I was about to get off his poem to you guys when all of this went down, he's someone that left a delightful message about the problems of being in the hospital, although the food has improved, but the Jell-O is perennially there. And just so many people who, and the lady, who was that lady, George, who called in and talked about how they want to force people to take medications that you can't even pronounce the name, the diseases that come from the medications, as the ads on TV say at the end, very quickly, because there's so many of them, right? Death results, right? So somehow I prevail, but I'm just putting the pieces together. If people want to help, I would say, because last year, at this time or even before, I reached out to the New York State Department of Health, Office of Mental Health, when this sort of social worker, jealousy, Ruth says it is, or just looking down on a certain population and ne'er-do-wells, if you will, and started all this. So Ann Sullivan is the New York State Commissioner. I actually met her at a conference in the Catskills in September and told her, you know, what her office needed to do. So contact her. Everyone be nice. Go to her email. Her office email would be on something like newyorkstate.gov, or just put it into your search engine or Google. And very nicely, call her office. She has a number, New York State Department of Health, Office of Mental Health Commissioner, and just kill her with kindness in terms of her doing her job and protecting people from fraud. And I mean, I almost lost my life at one point.
1: Well, you got to answer this for me. What were you doing in the hospital?
0: Well, I was kind of kidnapped there. Somebody, it's like a poet I heard, and I'll get his name, a South Asian poet on BAI, I can't remember, but it went like this. The line was, quote, vandalize and accessorize impersonification of a suicide. I'm not suicidal. I'm certainly not violent toward people, but that was stated affidavit.
1: Did you go in on your own, or did they
0: voluntarily No. They couldn't get me. I got from a brilliant psychiatrist what's called Cyclear, right, after the court mandated, after a bunch of lies, that I needed evaluation. I got that, so because they wanted

0: do their thing on me anyway. I wound up in general medicine, right? And
1: hold on for a second. Who reported you in the first place?
0: This is two. One in particular, a social worker, and you let me use her initials at one point, back in March 13th, I think it was. NB is her initials, and she can't deal with an iconoclast. She can't deal with someone who doesn't.
1: All right, but listen to me. You're not listening to my question. Who reported you in the first place?
0: It was, you want me to say her name?
1: No, but I mean, what happened to you?
0: Well, I'm trying to explain it. It's not easy to explain.
1: Did they come and take you?
0: Yes, exactly. And put me in handcuffs. I mean.
1: Handcuffs?
0: Yes. I'm on the second floor, so I had to, a sheriff's deputy, you know.
1: Did they charge you with anything?
0: No, no. It seemed like if they think that you're going to commit suicide, that's like a criminal offense. I'm not sure about that. Even the attorney was that helped me was unclear why I would have been put in handcuffs. And they tried it with the fire department. I managed to tell the EMT, what's that called, emergency medical technician, that no, I wasn't suicidal and I wasn't harmful toward anyone. And he took he said, do you want to go to the hospital? I said, no, of course not. They're waking me up in a deep sleep. And then they tried it again with the same lies. They tried it with the sheriff's department.
1: Well, somebody must have reported this, right?
0: Yeah, somebody who's wicked, who you could say is wicked.
1: Do you know them?
0: In what sense do I know them? I don't know them, but I know who they are.
1: You know who turned you in?
0: Yes.
1: And what do? They call and say, there's this woman who's suicidal, come get her?
0: Yes.
1: So they show up, and what do they say?
0: They say they have a warrant, and you have to let them in, and then they hand you a warrant, and then they watch you. They have a police woman or a deputy sheriff woman who follows you around. You have to get dressed in front of her and, you know, and all of that. So it's very, very strange.
1: I mean, you had no problems with the law prior to this, right?
0: This wasn't the law. This was something called mental hygiene. Well, I guess it is the law where they think that if you're suicidal or you're violent, that they can just put you away. But it didn't work out for them.
1: Well, the person who called this in, did they care about you, or were they trying to?
0: Of course not. Of course not. I fractured a part of my thumb. I injured my leg. I mean, the place, once I didn't go along with what the general medicine wanted for me, right? Then they put me in the psych ward, right? And that, I mean, I really need to come on the air and spend some time and warn people about the dangers out there with all of this.
1: You're doing that right now.
0: Yeah, oh, that's right, George.
1: So they took you away for how long?
0: Well, that was April 29th, and I didn't walk out until May 28th.
1: So almost a month.
0: Yeah, absolutely.
1: And they took your phone away, I'm told?
0: Well, I had the phone and could listen to the program and even called in once when I was in general medicine. But May 8th, when I was in their psych ward, you know, like as if I'm crazy or a lunatic or delusional, then they take your phone away and they claim that, what do they claim, that they're nervous that somebody might take a picture of someone and put it on social media. But then later I learned, because I built some good relationships up with the staff, everyone was fighting with everyone else, and I brought in, you know, hey, we're all in the same boat here. And then I started where we were helping each other with certain foods you didn't want to eat. And so I brought a lot of innovation there. But toward the end, there were some people who came in. One guy had a, you know, they'll give you like a pitcher of ice water, right? And from his far side of his room, you know, and my friend said, yeah, these people are angry because of the way you're holding them, and they're kind of being brutal. So he flung the pitcher with the water, and I was just coming to get a hot pack because my hands are cold. It's cold for me. You know, I'm very petite, and I bring a lot of heat into my
1: environment. Well, who decided to get you taken out of there?
0: Well, that's a good question. I'm even thinking that the lady, I don't know if you remember her call, a lady who called in around about, maybe it was the week Ruth told me about it, but she didn't recall the name, the week before the 28th, that was a Thursday, and a week or a week and a half before that, she called in and she knew exactly what was going on. Do you recall who...
1: I don't know her name. She was
0: right,
1: just
0: but
1: a
0: you
1: call.
0: Remember her call?
1: Oh yeah, absolutely. But
0: well,
1: I mean, when they told you can leave, how did they do it?
0: Well, first of all, it was the eighth time that I was told to be discharged, so it's a bit of a mystery.
1: In a month, they told you eight times you'd be discharged?
0: Exactly.
1: And they kept you.
0: Indeed.
1: Well, they finally let you out. I'm going to take some other calls. I'm sure this will be to be continued. Next up, let's go to Bob in Ohio. Welcome to the show. Robert, go ahead.
2: Hey, George. I would say happy birthday, but instead I'll say happy birthday for next year. So I'll be the first one to wish you a happy birthday for next year.
1: You're aging me, Bobby. You're aging me.
2: Well, and many more. I was going to ask Ventura about a particular experience I had where I had bought an antique chair because of a person it belonged to, and there was a photograph of him sitting in it with a black band around his arm because he was mourning the death of his daughter. And so I got the chair, and I was sitting in it, and my brother, who at the time was working for banks, and back then, in the early 1990s, he would go around doing appraisals for houses with a Polaroid camera. And he said, hey, you want me to take a picture of you sitting in a chair? And I'm like, yeah. And he took a Polaroid picture of me. And then as it developed, my brother's looking at me. And I'm like, he's like, what did you do? And I'm like, I didn't do anything. What do you mean, what did I do? And he said, look, and as it developed, there's a black band around my arm.
1: Oh, wow. And you didn't put it there.
2: And I did not put it there, and he didn't see it when he was taking the picture. And it's a Polaroid, and I have a picture of the person in it and that happening to me. But that's just one of many weird things. I was wondering what you would think you would classify that, because it's not a ghost.
1: It's a strange anomaly, that's for sure, especially when you weren't wearing it. Some spirit world put it on you for some reason. Anyways, we're going to come back with more open lines in just a moment. Wow.
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1: And I wanted to talk to you anyway about the UFO reports, what you think of them.
2: The best thing about it is it's really exciting. We got complete vindication because basically what happened was is the government admitted that we don't know what these spots, these objects, these bright lights are, but basically you can help the government because the thing we're finding out is government's not that bright and they need our help. So that's where Coast to Coast AM comes in and George Norrie comes in. Because you're going to have people on here that will give the government investigators an idea where to look, how to look, and what to look for. So it really does a lot of validation of the history of this show, and this is a huge step forward to getting to the truth, because for the first time, we have the U.S. government admitting that there's something to this, really admitting there's something to this, and that's the big step for all of us.
0: Classic Cuts.
3: The title and cover art of Wings' Band on the Run album makes it all seem very criminal. But that's not what Paul McCartney was thinking when he wrote the eponymous song.
4: I had a song called Band on the Run. I was forming the band. We were getting together. And the song, in writing itself sort of thing, came to that phrase, Band on the Run. And I thought, oh, that's nice, because if it makes it as a recording, it will be a great album title. It will be nice for us as we're going on tour. We can be the band on the run, so sort of thing. Because it doesn't always mean on the run from the law. I mean, on the run to me is just like band on the road.
3: Band on the Run was released in the spring of 1974.

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1: 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We'll look at Bigfoot. 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And we'll also look at conspiracies and what it all means to you, the listeners of Coast to Coast AM.
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1: It's time to congratulate you for your efforts to get UFO UAP disclosure. 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
2: That's what you have to do if you're an activist. And so in 30 years, the show has moved the needle. 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In history, we'll look back and go, this radio show put this issue on over and over again. And ultimately, we got disclosure. And you're here to see it, and so am I.
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0: And welcome back to Coast, George Norrie with you. Let's go back to the phones. Ruth is with us in Maryland. Hey, Ruthie, go ahead.
1: Oh, hi, George. Thank you for taking my call.
0: Sure.
1: I wanted to tell you a story of a very unusual police pursuit. Not a chase, but just a pursuit. What method of transportation they used to pursue them. And the other day, I like to go museum shopping. My neighbor and I like to go museum shopping. And when we came out of the museum, we ran into a retired DNR officer. For anybody that doesn't know what DNR is, that's the Department of Natural Resources. And they're all over because they're federal. And they're the ones that enforce the hunting and fishing laws. And he told me some history, which was really incredible. He said that, not only do we have the oldest sheriff's department in the country, George, but the DNR actually started here in Maryland. I think you remember me telling you before about our oyster wars we had here.
0: Mm-hmm.
1: Yeah, well, they made a oyster navy, I think they called it the oyster. It was in Maryland. They called it the Maryland Oyster, I think it was Navy, but they were like, during the oyster wars, and that was started in 1868 when the Maryland Oyster Navy was started. And the oyster wars, they started long before the Civil War, and they were mainly between the Maryland and Virginia fishermen because the Potomac is owned by Maryland, the Potomac River. So I just thought that was really interesting that the DNR started out of that. That's the originated there. So we're first for that, too, in Maryland. And anyway, he told us this really funny story about in 1977, I don't know if it was the bay or the river, but it was all frozen over. And these guys still went out there in their vehicles, right? And they chopped like 8-foot square blocks in the ice and were still oystering out there And so I guess they didn't think that they could get to them. So guess what they did, George? They ice skated out to them. Have you ever heard of a place called ice skate? I've never heard of that before in my life. Maybe they do it up north in Alaska. We'll have to ask Mike in Alaska.
0: At least they didn't break through the ice.
1: No, but they ice skated out to them. I mean, they were really surprised. You know, they actually put on ice skates and ice skated out
0: yeah,
1: to
0: that's
1: get
0: a
1: them.
0: First. That's a first.
1: Yeah, I just thought that was pretty funny. But and we still have oyster pirates here. The retirement community tried to make an oyster farm, but the oyster pirates kept robbing it. We have a lot of oyster farms here.
0: How did your buddy Mayette sound?
1: Oh, yeah, I meant to tell you, my aunt, I'm so glad she's out of there. She really went through a lot, George. She really did. And not only when this happened, they were giving her a hard time before that, too. So
0: I still can't figure out what happened to her, though, because she didn't tell us.
1: Somebody tried to accuse her of being suicidal. That's when they come, when you're accused of being suicidal, they do handcuff you. I don't know why, but they do, you know.
0: That'll make you even more depressed, my God.
1: I know. You can threaten to kill somebody. One of the neighbors one time, he said, threat to kill us all. You can kill somebody right in front of a police officer, and they can't do anything about it at all. But if you threaten to kill yourself, they'll put you in handcuffs.
0: Well, she never threatened to kill herself, though, did she?
1: No. They were just giving her a hard time, the social workers and all. I know. I went through a very similar situation with my husband before he died, and the social workers kept giving me a hard time, and they kept trying to do everything they could to take him away from me. We weren't legally married yet, and when we did get married, they tried to stop us from getting married and everything. It was terrible. So I kind of know what she's going through. You know, it's they were giving her a hard time before this. So, you know, I'm just glad she's out and back. So.
0: Well, that's the best way to be. Thanks, Ruth. Next up, let's go to Keith in Cleveland, Ohio, east of the Rockies. Hi, Keith.
2: Hi, George. I just wanted to call because, as you know, our birthdays are on the same day. And
0: that's right. And happy birthday to you.
2: Yes, yes. And did you do anything special?
0: I worked. I did my show. That was it.
2: That's what I thought. Well, hey, why not? No. And be appreciative that you have that availability to do a show, because as you know, I used to work in radio when I lived in Phoenix, and I miss it very, very much, going blind and dealing with everything I deal with. And I know I've mentioned to you before, around my birthday was always, always when I was diagnosed with my disease, and I'm sure all the listeners know, regulars, I've been dealing with HIV. It's been over 40 years now.
0: 40 years?
2: Over 40 years.
0: Well, keep staying strong, my friend.
2: Well, we keep going, and it just makes me appreciate another year over, and I can still appreciate and enjoy the fact that I'm healthy. I live in a home that many listeners know from me perceiving and specifying it before, a home that I was born and raised in. So obviously, and being blind, I know every square inch, because people who don't recognize or understand, that is so vital for me because I always haven't been blind.
0: You still have family out that way?
2: I actually live with my brother, my younger brother, and I'm very, very, very blessed and thankful. It's not as if I don't have friends. I do. But as far as a committed relationship and so forth, I've had several, but I don't know. At times, I'm sure everybody knows, and I don't know if you are aware. Of course, I'm sure you are, George. It's not easy anymore.
0: Are you totally blind, Keith?
2: Actually, I am. And I remember mentioning it quite a while ago. Because of the HIV, I am very, very, very rare. That's why my doctor said I am one in many, many, many, many, many thousands and thousands of people. One that it took my eyesight. Because I had better than 20/20 vision, George.
0: Wow.
2: So was
0: it gradual, or did it just go at one time?
2: It started, it was gradual at first. And then, all of a sudden, rapidly, I'm like, what's going on here? What's going on here? And it started going, and even some of the best eye doctors in the Cleveland area medically could not, all wanted to see me and check out. They said they've never, ever seen eyes go so fast.
0: Wow.
2: So believe me, George, when people complain about problems, issues, disasters in their life, I'm like, you don't have to tell me that. I know it too well. And we're doing well with what we have, what we can. And as you know, having a birthday, hey, just another year, another number, we're still here and doing very well.
0: Stay strong, Keith, stay strong. Next up, let's go to Joe in Boston, Massachusetts. Hey, Joseph.
3: Hey, George, I haven't talked to you. I tried to get in the other night. I want to thank John and all the people and Mayad and Cornelius and others. And she takes so long. I still don't understand what happened. Who took her out? Who got the warrant? Who did this and who did that? She has a good case against him. That's the first thing. And the other thing I wanted to mention is this disclosure. You had a guest on who was a pilot who saw, the jets or something. And I think you had two guests. One said they have equipment now that they can evaporate people. I think all this stuff should be exposed. And I want to ask you a question. I've never asked this. Your show goes to 5, how come you end at 4:30 and play the tape? We'd like you to go right to 5, George. You know, we enjoy open lines. But I want to thank all the listeners for Coast to Coast. My PSA is going down, but now I have AFib, and I want to say I'm afraid to have them do the ablation because of what happened the other night on your show Randy Shannon, the guy that has blood pressure problems because of AFib. So I'd like your comments, and I will listen off the air, okay?
0: Well, blood pressure, take care of. You got to take care of that. I'm 120 over 70, thank God. But take care of yourself, and I'm glad your PSA levels are coming down. Let's go to Scott in Kentucky. Hey, Scotty, go ahead.
4: Good morning, Mr. Norrie. Thanks for taking my call. You know, I want to talk about the Epstein files. It's cast a dark cloud over our nation, President Trump, all of our congressmen, senators. Let's be honest. They've all been compromised. They've been held hostage. The Epstein files has not been revealed by any means, just a portion of it. And it proves to me, Mr. Norrie, without a shadow of a doubt, the tremendous Jewish conspiracy in the United States, what happened with the protocols of the Elders of Zion in the 20th century.
0: No. Let's not go there. And don't blame Jewish people for Jeffrey Epstein's stupidity, quite frankly. That's a story we haven't touched. I let the mainstream do it because it's just dumb. Charlie in Tarzana, California. Go ahead, Charlie.
5: Hey, George, big fan. I called into your show, I don't know, 6 months back. Listen, I was watching Neil deGrasse Tyson earlier, and he was talking about alien life. And he was talking about how many people there are in the world. And he talked about how many people have cell phones. He was off by a little bit, so I did my own research. Also, I have three other topics. But anyway, there's approximately 6 billion people with cell phones. How come no factual evidence of any sort of alien life? You see things flying around in the sky with airplanes. How come we don't see something on the ground? You know, 6 billion phones?
0: We haven't had ground stories in years. We used to have a lot of them, but we don't have them anymore. I don't know why.
5: I know. I think you had them back in the 60s and 70s, and Spielberg capitalized on it in the 80s with Poltergeist and E.T. and what other movies. And people just want to believe. Like, I believe in Roswell, I believe, I don't know if you know the story about the guy that was the, what's the guy that buries people? What's his title? The mortician. I don't know if you ever followed that, but I guess the FBI or some of the police requested small-sized coffins. So I'm not sure if that was real or not. Can I give you another topic that I would like to discuss?
0: Sure.
5: All of your guests on your show, they believe what they're saying. They speculate over everything. 90% have no proof. They're like me right now. I'm just rambling on. I literally believe that I could be a guest on your show, and I could talk about mops in my backyard that are, there's no explanation for them. They convince themselves respectfully that they know what they're talking about. They have no proof, and people believe it. So it's all speculation. They pontificate. They go on and on sometimes for a couple hours. They've convinced themselves, and people call in respectfully, and they're like, well, I have a similar story. You don't have a similar story. There's no existence of that. Can I give you one more topic?
0: One more. Go for it.
5: Bigfoot was a joke. People truly believe to this day that Bigfoot exists. I'm pretty sure all men or women throughout the United States of America, they've traversed the whole land of America. Bigfoot didn't exist. Where were his parents? Where are his offspring? It's all made up. And that's it. And I'm a fan of yours, and I'll leave it at that.
0: What do you think? Let me ask you about Bigfoot, though. What are people reporting that they see?
5: Well, I think it goes back to, remember that tape back in the late 70s? You know, the character walking in the woods in the background. This thing had more poise and posture than Joe Biden in his best days. This thing was upright. This thing was beautiful, upright, strong shoulders. You know, you would think it would go into a chorus line, you know, musical rendition. You know what I'm talking about. But how come there's, you know, people believe it. George, can I please call into your show one night as a professional? Can I just be a professional on something?
0: Send Tom some information on who you are, okay?
5: What, say it again?
0: Send Tommy, my producer, some information about who you are.
5: I know. You know, I actually like Tommy. My favorite commercial that you guys do is the dating love commercial where she calls him a alien flirt or something like that.
0: Oh, yeah, exactly.
5: It is the best commercial I've ever heard.
0: All right. Thank you, my friend. Keep in touch with us. See what kind of credentials you might have. That's important, too. But let me address some of our guests. Not all of them have definitive proof. Not all of them. Some do. Not all of them. And it lets your mind, your imagination wander. That's the important thing. That's what makes it so exciting to be true. Cornelius in Louisiana. You got a minute, Corny, go for it.
6: Hey there, George. Boy, I tell you, you got me falling behind Charlie. I don't know, but I'm glad my Ed called and told her a story, and Ruthie and Mike the Millennial and Joe from Boston. It sounds like going into another. You got time to hold me over, George?
0: I'll hold you over for a little bit. We'll come back and get you when we come right back on Coast to Coast AM.
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1: Look at you sweating and all that stuff, dancing around the pole. Holy cow, Jim. Well, here, take my money. Take my money.
2: Oh, okay. Well, you know, there was a move to make pole dancing a Summer Olympic sport.
1: Now,
2: I don't know how far
1: it got. I would watch that.
2: It depends. You know, because for every Olympic sport, there's usually a men's division and a women's division. I'm not watching the men's competition for that. Now, cornhole.
1: Yeah.
2: Have you seen cornhole? I wonder if that'd be an Olympic sport. I thought that was a joke when I first saw it. Cornhole was like, okay, that's actually apparently a sport. And people actually compete professionally in cornhole. Who would have thought that would have been a sport?
1: Why is it called cornhole, though?
2: I bet you Billy Army knows. He's an expert in all things corn.
1: If we have any cornholers out there, please give us a call at 479-1080.
2: Yeah.
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6: News this hour from Town Hall. I'm Ron Taylor. NASA has temporarily ordered astronauts to take shelter during repairs to fix a fresh leak aboard the International Space Station.
7: The five astronauts moved into the SpaceX capsule that is docked at the station while cosmonauts work to fix the leak, which is on the Russian side of the orbiting laboratory. NASA spokesperson Bethany Stevens said via X the decision was made out of an abundance of caution. The crew left the capsule and returned to regular operations after repair work was paused. That part of the space station has suffered from cracks and leaks over the years. NASA and Roscosmos decided to do a more extensive repair after fresh problems were found. Bernie Bennett reporting.
6: President Trump says he'll stay involved with the Kennedy Center, sounding more defiant than last week when a judge blocked his plans for a major restoration.
8: And a lot of people have asked me to stay involved with the Kennedy Center. We had a judge who's totally conflicted, but that's all right. He's a totally conflicted judge. Should be ashamed of himself. But they've asked me in the strongest of language to stay involved with the Kennedy Center. We want to see, because the building, well, I mean, it's very dangerous, number one. Number two, it was losing for years tremendous amounts of money. So I'm concerning that. But a lot of people have asked me to get it fixed. We have to fix the Kennedy Center, or we're both physically and from the standpoint of attendance.
6: The president says he wants his new acting director of national intelligence to cut the office, which has already been significantly scaled back during his second term. President Trump noting aboard Air Force One the size of the office has been way too high for way too long. Lebanon's president and prime minister are criticizing Iran for rejecting the latest ceasefire deal between the Lebanese government and Israel. In separate remarks yesterday, they said their country should not be used by Tehran as a bargaining chip in its talks with Washington. News and analysis at townhall.com.
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6: FIFA has announced that it will now allow fans to bring their own water bottles to some stadiums during the World Cup, adjusting a policy that had barred spectators from bringing refillable water bottles into the tournament's 16 stadiums across North America, including some with limited or no shade from the sun. Noted actor Anthony Head has died.
10: British actor Anthony Head was known for his TV role as Rupert Giles, the watcher who guided Buffy the Vampire Slayer. He was also a villainous ex-husband on Ted Lasso, the Prime Minister in Little Britain, and Uther Pendragon on BBC's Merlin.
11: How do you expect anyone to fear a king who does not know his own mind?
10: Head's career spanned 5 decades. After training at the London Academy of Music and Dramatic Art in the 1970s, he appeared in West End and major British stage productions. In a statement, his daughters Daisy and Emily Head say he died at age 72 of complications from pneumonia. I'm Jennifer King.
6: More news at townhall.com. Various rumors and mistrust have persisted in the Eastern Democratic Republic of the Congo as the region battles an Ebola outbreak.
12: The rare Bundibugyo type of Ebola has taken locals by surprise after weeks of spreading unnoticed. Hundreds of cases were suspected when the outbreak was declared in May, but many dismissed the news as a Western conspiracy. Like many people living in eastern Congo, Shanti Jokis has struggled to make sense of the outbreak. She laments that there were so many rumors about Ebola that people didn't know what to believe. She says the rumors I hear are that people don't believe Ebola exists, and now people are afraid to go to the hospital. I'm Charles de Ledesma.
6: The Red Hot Knicks are going home 2 wins away from an NBA championship that the capital of the world has been waiting to see for generations. At the end, New York's 105-104 win over the San Antonio Spurs last night provided a 2-0 lead in the NBA Finals. News and analysis at townhall.com.
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1: 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And we'll go right back to the calls when we come back in a moment on Coast to Coast AM. 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

0: And welcome back to the open line portion of Coast to Coast. George Norrie with you. And as promised, let's go back to Cornelius in Alexandria, Louisiana. Hello there, sir.
1: Hey there, George. I want to thank Donna Walker for taking my call, too. George, what I wanted to bring up, I wanted to talk to Matthew Bailey so bad because he loves AI. I've been watching some news reports, and I was telling Tommy when he was the call screener and the producer, there's this thing called TechNet. And what these billionaires like Elon Musk and Zuckerberg, Jeff Bezos, they tell you in public in Congress, oh, we want regulations. We want regulations on AI and all like that. But this TechNet is some type of lobbyist, and they go behind the scenes and they try to pay off all these politicians and stuff to get them where they don't regulate AI because they want it unregulated. And you all know I call it the Antichrist intelligence or the alien intelligence, George. Another thing, Elon Musk is building a 6,000-acre AI center and Tesla center and SpaceX in Texas. He's getting out of California. He knows that, you know, taxes are too high. So he's coming to Texas to move all his stuff now. And I just wish people would get ready. And, Charlie, go read the Bible. We're in the end times, Charlie. Matthew 24, Luke 21. And Revelation tells you all that's getting ready to happen, George. And I wish aliens are real as far as that. And I've seen some stuff, and you just need to read the Bible. They're angels, but people can call them aliens. But, George, I appreciate you giving us the time to talk. And, Charlie, look me up, Cornelius Lawson White YouTube. My phone number and address is on there. Are any of the callers or listeners, I get texts from y'all and stuff. And that's what I appreciate, George. You let us say, but there's some plans. There's some CIA plans. CIA and FBI listens to Coast AM, George. That's why they cut your programs. When you have controversial guests or something, they'd be cutting them off.
0: Zap. But they let you talk. They don't get to you.
1: Oh, yeah. They've gotten to me a couple of times, believe it or not. They've gotten to me.
0: How's your health?
1: Well, George, I've been telling prayers for J.C. in Chandler, Arizona. I hadn't heard from him, so he's got pancreatic cancer. And I worry about Joe from Boston, Mass., so I'm so glad he called in. But I'm having problems with my pancreas, and so just pray for me, George. Like I said, when you get older, some of us.
0: You don't have cancer, do you?
1: Well, it's not working right. It's not cancerous, but maybe I'll have to start taking insulin. So just like I said, George, I appreciate the prayers and JC and all the other. Joe, and we need to pray for Maya because, like I said, she's coming under attack. And even me here in Alexandria, George, the mayor said a $300 fine for something like if you put out trash or limbs or anything like that, normally they come by and pick it up. But they want to charge me $300 because I've been telling them they ain't doing their job, so they're retaliating against me. So
0: all
1: pray
0: right,
1: for my yet. Pray for me, George.
0: You're in everybody's prayers, old boy. Thank you. Next up, let's go to Mike in New Jersey. First time caller. Hey, Michael. Mike, you still with us? Nope, they got the mic. Let's try Lawrence in British Columbia, Canada. Hello, Lawrence.
2: Hello, Mr. Norrie.
0: Hi there.
2: Hi. You and Art Bell are trailblazers. Thanks for your interesting programs.
0: More to come.
2: Well, I seen your live show

0: cable and winch system. Take us about 1,200 feet. But I talked to a Navy pilot, and have you been on station on aircraft carrier?
1: No, I was at the Pensacola primarily, and Fort Benjamin Harrison in Indiana.
0: Yeah. So he said that the cable and winch systems, like the catapult system on the aircraft carrier, but on the Artemis moonshot with the astronauts Jeremy Hansen and Chris Hadfield, mm-hmm. they on the space station. They got their start as air cadets, and then they went to being test pilots. But your daughter's a pilot, right?
1: My granddaughter.
0: Yeah. Say she could take you up in a glider on a nice summer day.
1: She's 24 years old, and she's a pilot for United Airlines. She loves it.
0: Yeah, you're proud of her. That's great. Say, in December 1965, Wally Schirra, he was a Gemini spacecraft, and he was the first to play a musical instrument on the Gemini, and he played a miniature harmonica.
1: He did pretty well, too.
0: Yeah. So anyways, he played a song, Jingle Bells, and it was supposed to be a code for I Just Seen a UFO. You heard that one?
1: I didn't hear that, not that UFO part.
0: Yeah. Well, those were the days. But thanks, Coast to Coast, and good night.
1: All right. Thanks, Lawrence. Appreciate you being part of the program. Next up, we have Violet's in North Carolina on the wild card line. She's not ready yet. Let's go to Aaron in Fountain Valley, California. Aaron, go ahead.
2: Hello, George. Thanks for accepting my call.
1: Sure.
2: I hope you're doing well. I wanted to ask you about your early years and experience in NICAP, and I also wanted to say that if you've ever considered Zachary Quinto from In Search Of, like he's kind of like the new Leonard Nimoy Spock character in Star Trek as an interviewee, and also to that other caller, I just want to say Bigfoot is real.
1: Bigfoot Israel in NICAP, National Investigations Committee on Aerial Phenomena. I joined it when I must have been about 10 or 12 years old. It doesn't exist anymore, but it was a great organization. How did you know about that, Aaron?
2: I knew about it because I remember you talking about it, but I wanted to say something about, you know, your service with the Navy, and I saw that you were in the reserves, and that's interesting that somebody called in and said, and you said where you were stationed at, because I didn't know anything about that. My grandfather and his brother, my great uncle, were also in the Navy. Thank you for serving. And thank you. Happy D-Day for today. And I just want to say that, yeah, NICAP, I knew about it because I looked it up. I looked it up on the internet. I said, well, everybody calls in and talks to George, but you got to know about something about himself. I know also that you were a baseball team manager.
1: Well, I was for little kids, yeah.
2: But hey. But thanks. I was wondering what NICAP's like. Did you have to just get periodicals delivered to you, or did you go out or learn or talk to anybody?
1: I got my little membership card, and they'd send you some info every once in a while. That was about it.
2: And prayers go to Cornelius and my aunt.
1: Prayers go to everybody. Thank you, Aaron. Next up, let's go to Roy in Albuquerque, New Mexico. Hello, Roy.
3: Oh, hey, George. Man, what a thank you. This is a really great birthday present. Anyway, I was sitting outside one night, and I just happened to look up, and there was a UFO just happened to pass over. And it must have been about a mile long, and at the widest, it was like a half mile wide. And I don't know how deep it was, but it was just glowing, and it was silent. And since then, like that guy asked about proof. Well, I was so shocked that I couldn't do anything. I could just stare at it.
1: That's huge.
3: Yeah. It was, that's what I said. It took up the whole sky, and it was just, I have a tree out. It's not really mine, it's my neighbor's. Anyway, it was just right above that, and I could see it was completely silent. If I hadn't

0: looked up at that time, it would have just flown over me and I wouldn't have known.
1: How did it finally take off and disappear? Just floated away?
0: Yeah, it just kept going southwest.
1: One day we'll do a show on how many people have seen UFOs. I saw some with night vision goggles, and it was truly remarkable. 90-degree turns, starting, stopping. It's weird. Violet, North Carolina, is with us. Hey, Violet, go ahead.
2: Hello, George. Can you hear me?
1: I sure can.
2: It's Northern California, my friend. I wanted to comment because you said to my aunt, that doesn't make any sense. Now, why would somebody do that? Honestly, I just don't understand. And God bless you for trying to get the full story out of her. I appreciate it because I didn't quite get all of it either. But the one thing that came to my mind immediately was that it's probably a real estate land grab attempt. I have seen malicious attempts at either committing somebody, saying they're unfit in some way, and then securing power of attorney or durable medical over the person. And then once they are in the system, out of their home, or committed, then that property can be had for a steal, or it could be sold, or it could just be dissolved in so many ways legally. But that's the first thing I thought of, because I can tell that she's an older person. I think she has said she's in New York, and I thought, well, that's probably a high-value property, or one that could be on, what do you call that, when the rent is fixed and they can't raise it.
1: She might be in an apartment, though. I'm not sure.
2: But that's what I mean. Yeah, rent control. That was the word I was thinking. Rent control, where perhaps she's been there for, you know, many decades, and they could perhaps get more money if she wasn't in there. Do you know what I'm saying?
1: Yeah, well, somebody's definitely trying to set her up for some reason to get her. That's for sure.
2: Yeah, but that sounds like a money motivation. And I'm with the other caller who said she definitely needs to take legal action against that stuff. It's just so toxic. God bless her for getting out safely.
1: I've never heard of the handcuffing thing. Have you?
2: I can't even imagine that that's a real thing. Not in a lifetime. Like, there's something else fishy going on with that, too, if you ask me. That doesn't sound right.
1: No, I mean, if you're truly sick and they think you're going to commit suicide, why would they handcuff you?
2: My first question was it behind her or in front of her? Because if it was maybe in front of her, perhaps they were trying to sequester her hands from damaging herself. That's all I can think of. I don't know.
1: Good point. Thanks, Violet. Appreciate you being part of the program. Let's take a few more calls before the break. Tom in Petaluma, California. Lots of Cali calls. Hi, Tommy.
3: Hey, George. Good to hear your show tonight.
1: Thank you, sir.
3: I used to do some stuff as a mental health care advocate, but rather than going down that rabbit hole, I'd like to talk about something positive. I remember 20-some-odd years ago, you were at a Harmony Festival in Santa Rosa, California.
1: Right. Good memory.
3: Right. Remember Deborah that ran the fair?
1: Yes.
3: I was there as a volunteer, but lately she's not doing that anymore, but now she has a thing called Wishing Well, and they're concentrating on spiritual growth, which really intertwines with mental health. And I thought, suggest her as a guest, you may want to look in and see what she's doing if you're interested, because that woman's got a lot of good stuff on the ball.
1: Yeah, she was sharp, wasn't she?
3: Yeah. If you want, I could forward you an email address to your account.
1: Do that.
3: And then you can contact. Okay, great, because that was one aspect of this. And one of the things that I found out years ago when I first came to this area in 99, it was 2000, there was a lot of police shootings here, and they were having a lot of public protests about it, okay? Now, I remember I stepped forward and I said, now, I've been watching this, and most of these police shootings revolve around inadequate mental health. A lot of the people getting shot are behaving badly. And people blew their fuses because they spent so much time getting those things together, and they said, I yanked the rug out. And then after some years, some of them got back to me and said, you know, you're right, and we need to get more with this mental health thing. And some of them have. All right, now, Deborah wasn't a part of any of that, but I'm just saying, after the years I looked into it, I found that they tracked less than 6% of the, like, I think it's 1,600 or 1,800 known toxic chemicals to impact human health. And that's from a congressional report. But the important part for that is now we have a database where you can look up over 160 different chronic illnesses, and it will cross-reference which toxic chemicals are known to cause it. The problems come in to seeing the right doctor and getting diagnosed. You need an environmental doctor. It's like a new specialty. And the only insurance that really covers it is what these multimillionaires get or these CEOs that have these harsh, you know, huge contracts. Their insurance will cover all that testing. But the regular people like you and me, our insurance won't cover that kind of testing. And I have a lot of information on that that's all vetted. Like I said, congressional reports and the database. And I don't know exactly who else to get it to. But I think that's a large problem. There's a whole section, different aspects of mental health you can look up at that database, and you get a slew of different chemicals that are out there, and it doesn't always list all the common sources of exposure. So there's part of the problem trying to figure all that out. But anyways, I'll send you the email for Deborah. You'll get it from my Toxic Reverend account.
1: Okay, you got it. Thank you. Appreciate you being part of the program. Jeremy in North Dakota is with us. Hey, Jeremy, go ahead.
4: Hey, George, it's been awesome listening to you. I just want to keep you up to date on my count of days since my event. Today, it has been 8,216 days since my life-altering
1: event. How do you keep track of that, Jeremy? Do you mark it down?
4: I just wake up every morning and add another day to it.
1: You have, like, a chalkboard or something?
4: Nope, keep it in my... damaged mind.
1: Well, you're doing a great job. And how are you feeling these days?
4: I'm feeling good. I'm getting up and walking more, and I've come to the point where when I get up to head to the restroom, I push my rollator about 10 feet in front of me and walk to it without holding on to anything else.
1: And you got a birthday coming up in a couple months now, don't you?
4: Yep.
1: August what?
4: August 9th.
1: All right. Keep in touch. Let us know how things go. Time for another quick call. Let's go to Mike in Fairbanks, Alaska. Hi, Michael.
5: Oh, hello, George. Thank you so much for logging me in. I'll be quick, George. I know the break is coming up. First, I want to say to Joe from Boston, Corny, Maya from New York, John from Wisconsin. I always think about these guys, George, and their problems and the problems that these people have around the world that they can't seem to shake, you know, and I just pray for them all the time, you know, especially Joe and John. I just, man, those guys are true heroes to me. But Jesus healed tens of thousands of people in his lifetime, George, of every ailment, even death. All you had to do was believe in him and even just come up and touch his gown if you could at that time. But and to Charlie, the unbeliever, I invite you, Charlie, to come up to the Koyukuk River. Spend one night by yourself downriver 10 miles in our cabin. We have a grandfathered cabin I built there 50 years ago. Still standing, fine. Come on up, Charlie. I just dare you spend one night by yourself on that river. And I know a lot of people who went up there very stocked up and supplied. They wanted to spend all summer up there mining by themselves. You know what, George? After one or two nights across the river up on that creek, we never saw them again, George.
1: They disappeared. It's strange. Lots of strange things going on. And we'll be back with another strange thing, a chat with Joshua P. Warren in a moment.
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1: And I wanted to talk to you anyway about the UFO reports, what you think of them.
2: The best thing about it is it's really exciting. We got complete vindication because basically what happened was is the government admitted that we don't know what these spots, these objects, these bright lights are, but basically you can help the government because the thing we're finding out is government's not that bright and they need our help. So that's where Coast to Coast AM comes in and George Norrie comes in. Because you're going to have people on here that will give the government investigators an idea where to look, how to look, and what to look for. So it really does a lot of validation of the history of this show, and this is a huge step forward to getting to the truth, because for the first time, we have the U.S. government admitting that there's something to this, really admitting there's something to this, and that's the big step for all of us.
3: Ty Pennington, and this is another one of Ty's tips. My friend Trish has a pretty good idea of the styles of home decor she likes, but when she gets to the point of having to choose the elements, paint, flooring, fabrics, well, she draws a blank. Trish isn't the only one. Lots of people have trouble communicating the look they like. They need to start ripping, sticking, and stuffing. That's right. See something you love in a magazine? Rip it out. It may be a paint color or a kitchen floor in an ad, but remember, rip it out. Get a loose leaf notebook with folders to hold what you collect. Before you file it away, jot down a few notes about what exactly it is that you love. Or else in 6 months, well, you'll be looking through that folder and asking yourself, why did I cut out this picture of a giant baboon? And wow, his back end is really red. And hey, the more you rip it, stick it, and stuff it, the more magazines you can throw away. Unless, of course, you really like sniffing those perfume samples inside.
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1: It's time to congratulate you for your efforts to get a UFO UAP disclosure. 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
5: That's what you have to do if you're an activist. 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And ultimately, we got disclosure. And you're here to see it, and so am I.
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0: Paranormal expert Joshua P. Warren, I hadn't talked to in some time, but I caught up with him and asked him what he was up to.
1: I've been out in the desert hunting UFOs. I have new haunted objects in my house, which is something that I try to avoid, but they just keep finding a way here. And I have a brand new laboratory to produce sigils, so there's a lot happening right now.
0: We'll get into sigils in a moment. Your land is close to Area 51, isn't it?
1: Yes, it is. Rachel, Nevada is the settlement closest to Area 51, and last year I purchased acres of land when they, much to my surprise, came up for sale, right there near the boundary of Area 51. And I got it strictly to do experiments and research. I want to make it very clear. I am absolutely doing nothing to impose upon the government work. I'm not trying to snoop into what they're doing or to interfere or trespass. I just know that that entire area has a paranormal history going back thousands of years. I mean, there are petroglyphs around there of what is called Paranagat Man, which looks like an alien wearing this bizarre, you know, astronaut costume or outfit. And the only place you find Paranagat Man is in that area around Area 51. You've got ghost towns there. There's a whole paranormal legacy there, and I think that's one of the reasons that Area 51 was built there. But as you probably know, I've kept you somewhat updated on this. I am currently building, for the first time ever, what is intended to be a portal opening machine. And the plan is to test this out in the desert on my property and to see if I can create some kind of a paranormal effect out in the area around Area 51.
0: My gosh, Josh, be careful. Who knows what's going to happen with that thing?
1: Well, you know, I'm going to give you some breaking news on a couple of things here tonight. For one thing, I have a prototype almost finished that's a quarter scale for this machine. And it turns out that building a portal opening machine is not easy.
0: I would not think so. Gosh.
1: I figured that might be the case, but I said to myself, this is going to probably take me a few years. I've only been working on this about a year now. And one of the things that has slowed me down was the supply chain, because I need some rather exotic components from various parts of the world. And for people who have no idea what I'm talking about here, I have decided to use everything that I know from doing 30 years of research regarding, well, physics and metaphysics and radionics and psionics and psychotronics and sacred geometry, and put it all together into this device, which has some moving parts. And I don't want to, of course, tell people how I'm planning to put all this together. I will someday, especially if it works, or maybe I won't. I might keep it a secret if it works. If it works too well, it might be a dangerous thing. But nonetheless, the other day, and I'm talking about 6 days ago, I did this test where I had two of these components spinning for the first time ever. And as soon as they started spinning and they made it up to close to the speed that I had in mind, the lights in my facility started blinking, and then there was a knock on my door all at once. And so I shut everything down. It was kind of jarring because I wasn't sure what was happening. The lights blink, and then there's a knock on the door. So I turned everything off. I went to the door. I opened it. There was nobody out there. And so I realized at that point that something was happening. Okay, I don't know what. And that's the problem. When you start cranking up these things, you're allowing some kind of energy to start entering. And that's why I'm doing this very, very, very gradually, so that I can pull the plug at any moment if I don't like what's happening. But I'm thinking, if all goes well, I might have something that I'm ready to take out to the desert about a year from now.
0: Let's hope we don't hear a story of you disappearing through a portal and never coming back.
1: Well, you know, it is certainly interesting that a lot of people disappear here in what is known as the Nevada Triangle. As a matter of fact, there have been more disappearances here than there have been in the so-called Bermuda Triangle. And, of course, I used to live in the Bermuda Triangle and do research there. But the Nevada Triangle goes from Las Vegas up to Reno and then over to California, as a matter of fact, Fresno. And so in that space, I think about over 2,000 airplanes have vanished over the past 60 years. And if you do the math on that, I forget, it's like, you know, two or three a month. I mean, it's just Steve Fawcett disappeared in that area. And so there is a large history, and as a matter of fact, there's a whole page on the Las Vegas Police Department website about how many people vanish in Las Vegas every single day. So there's this big phenomenon of people and things vanishing in the Nevada Triangle, and it makes me wonder if that's part of what these natural portals do, and when you crank up one of these machines that sort of enhances that, if that's a risk you're taking, you might slip into some other realm, and who knows what that realm might be.
2: Hey, give us an update before we get into sigils and your work on Robert the Haunted Doll.
1: You know, I'm so glad that you asked me all those years ago to go investigate Robert the Haunted Doll.
2: Because, oh, yeah.
1: You know, before I did that, George, I just found it very difficult to believe that a doll could come to life and start moving around. And after I went down there to Key West, I came back with a whole new opinion, because I do believe that there are dolls now, just like Robert, that are able to sometimes become, well, I don't know if possessed is the right word, but they certainly seem like it. They become somehow animated, almost like that a human body becomes animated by a soul or a spirit. And, you know, when I went down there, people were terrified of Robert, and I've continued researching him since then. I even wrote a little book about him called Don't Play with Robert, which is on my website, joshuapwarren.com. And the thing I learned was that, for one thing, people who actually started experiencing him coming to life became so shocked by it and so frightened that they started treating him much more respectfully. And so now we have far less incidents than we did before with people having bad luck, because they're doing what he wants. They are being respectful. They're asking his permission before they take a picture of him. But because of doing that investigation and because of me coming to the realization that there is something believable about this, well, other haunted dolls have kind of made them their way into my life. And I have a friend, I won't use his name on the air without his permission, but he had a doll in his house that his brother picked up from an antique store. And then in less than a month, I believe, his brother was found dead in his room.
2: Oh,
1: and the doll was a couple feet away. And his brother was middle-aged. So the doll ended up in his mother's bedroom. And in a few months later, she was dead with the doll sitting next to her. So he turned around and gave this doll to me. And I took it very reluctantly, and I immediately put it in a storage unit, so I did not bring it into my home. But occasionally, here in Las Vegas, we do produce we call it a paranormal Vegas show, where we take out haunted and cursed and charmed objects. And so sometimes we bring this doll out for that. But, you know, I think it's safe to report that Robert is doing well, but there are other haunted dolls out there. It's true. It's real. And I think if you're going to study them, keep them at a distance. Do not bring them into your home, because sometimes things that seem to be inanimate can become animate, and we don't understand how that process works. But I'm very particular about things I bring into my house these days.
2: Is Robert still in that glass case down there?
1: Yes, he is. He's still in the glass case at the East Fort Martello Museum, and he's treated like a king. And in fact, I'm going to use this as a great excuse to tell my wife I need to fly back to Key West and do an investigation. I'll say, George Norrie needs me to do another investigation. That's one of my favorite places. I love Key West. And when you go down there, you know, there's such a rich history and a lot of ghost stories, of course. And so sure enough, when you walk into the room where Robert is located, I mean, he's sitting there in a little chair. He looks very peaceful. To me, I think he has kind of a little smile on his face. Some people think it looks more like a smirk. Some people think he looks like he's growling. So maybe he does a little, you know, the expression varies from person to person. But I was really lucky because when I went down there to do that investigation all those years ago, they actually agreed to remove this glass case from around him for the first time in 4 years. And I had a UV light with me that I shined on him, and I suppose I was the first person to do that because UV doesn't make it through glass. And when I shined this UV light on him, a little symbol appeared on his sleeve, which was otherwise invisible. And that is why we think he now had some kind of a magical symbol or sigil put on his sleeve. And that was one of the first things that got me into the sigil research. So I think whoever modified Robert the Doll, because he was originally like a rare German Steiff doll, apparently, but whoever modified him, I believe they put him through some kind of a ritual, and they sealed it, which that's what sigil means. Sigil is Latin, it's for seal. And so they sealed it with one of these marks, and whatever process they used is what gave him life.
2: This is truly remarkable. And what got Robert to be haunted in the first place?
1: Well, you know, the idea behind that particular case is that the family that purchased him was a very prominent family there in Key West. And they had a woman who worked for them. She was, basically a servant of some kind. She apparently had a heritage that was connected to the islands because, you know, obviously we're talking about Key West. So you're very close to all of the Caribbean area and a lot of the places like, well, we hear all the time about even Haiti, where voodoo and zombies and all that kind of thing is so prominent. And so at a certain point, and this is pretty well documented in some books out there, at a certain point, there was a falling out between this woman who was their servant and the family. And she was the main caretaker of their little boy.
2: Uh-huh.
1: And his name was Robert Otto. And so he loved this doll that they also named Robert. His name was Robert, and this doll that was almost as big as him was named Robert. And so it is believed that at some point, and we're not sure exactly what the falling out was over, but at some point she took that doll and almost treated it as if it were a large voodoo doll of the little boy. And she did something that did not harm the little boy, so to speak, but it made him absolutely obsessed with the doll to the point that over time it consumed him. And you could say that in the long run it did hurt him psychologically. It kind of eventually ran the family into the ground because he was attached to this doll until he was an adult. That was the whole stem of this situation, is this problem between Robert's, the little boy, Robert's family, and this woman from the islands.
2: Now, he wasn't haunted prior to that, was he?
1: No, there's no reason to believe that. As a matter of fact, the original Steiff doll, though, it did look pretty creepy. It had a little clown outfit on it, and I know you love clowns.
2: Oh, yeah. tops on my list.
1: If you think Robert looks creepy now, George, if you had an illustration, and I'm sure they're out there, of how he originally looked, you would probably find him even spookier because, yeah, he had like a little pointy hat and an outfit that had a little, I think they call them like pom-poms or whatever, and just a little creepy-looking clown dude. But, you know, see, the little boy, Robert the little boy, he was into sailors and the sea and all that, and so the clown outfit was transformed into a little sailor outfit, and then the Robert, the little boy, had his favorite animal, which was lions, and so they got a little stuffed lion, and they added that to Robert the doll. And so all these little pieces were put together to personalize the doll so that now it not only has the name of the little boy, but it's dressed the way the little boy would like to be dressed. It's got the little lion that the little boy would like to play with. And they did everything possible. At least this woman did everything possible in order to capture the essence, the very spirit of this child in this doll, and then to use it in probably ways that we'll never even understand to manipulate that whole family.
2: Josh, do you find that during times of strife worldwide, the episodes of paranormal activity increases?
1: Yes, absolutely. You know, the thing about paranormal activity is, to a certain extent, a lot of it is human-based.

For Dan Galante, Donna Walker, Tom Danheiser, Sue Trikas, Lex Lonehood, Sean Latasseur, Alec Fernandez, Stephanie Smith, Tim Banal, George Knapp, Richard Serrett, and Lisa Garr, I'm George Norrie, somewhere out there on Coast to Coast AM. We'll see you on our next edition. Until then, be safe, everyone.

0: Hi, registered pharmacist Ben Fuchs here. I've been studying healthy bodies for 35 years, and what I've got to tell you may shock and surprise you, but if you listen up, it may change your life. The gallbladder is a little biological bag designed to hold bile in preparation for digestion of fats, and it's a favorite target for surgical removal. Over 500,000 of them are yanked out of patients' abdomens every year. Although doctors will tell you that you can live just fine without the bag of bile, as it turns out, nothing could be further from the truth. Bile is the key player in the processing of dietary fats, and while it's true that some of the fat-dissolving biochemical detergent can be squirted onto food directly from the liver, without a gallbladder, it's going to be much more difficult for the digestive system processing and absorption of numerous nutrients, including fats and essential fatty acids, vitamins, and thousands of plant chemicals that play a key role in health, healing, and anti-aging. In fact, without this little sack of tissue, you're going to run higher risks for pretty much any health condition you can name. Digestive issues, including gastritis and chronic diarrhea, are particularly likely, and not surprising possible side effect. So are skin issues like psoriasis and eczema, and you may have to deal with hyperpigmentation and accelerated aging too. Even cancer is on the short list for post-gallbladder removal misery. Best way to prevent gallbladder problems is to eliminate problem foods and improve digestion. Food intolerances are typically associated with gallstone formation. Using a good probiotic and eating fermented foods can be helpful. Consider lecithin and bile salts after fatty meals. And because gallbladder issues can impair the absorption of fatty nutrients, you're going to want to make sure you're supplementing with essential fatty acids, fatty vitamins, and minerals. 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
2: News this hour from Town Hall, I'm Ron Taylor. President Trump wants more cuts in the National Intelligence Agency staffing.
3: Trump noted that the size of the office has been
4: way too high for way too long. Yeah, I wouldn't mind. If he cut, I wouldn't mind that.
3: Trump's administration announced last August that the office's budget would be cut by more than $700 million per year, while slashing the size of its workforce by roughly 40%. In an earlier interview with the Wall Street Journal, Trump says there's a lot of people that shouldn't be there. The Journal says that was a reference to intelligence officials who served under former Presidents Joe Biden and Barack Obama. I'm Lisa Dwyer.
2: The screwworm fly is detected in Texas decades after the cattle threat was largely eradicated in this country.
5: The U.S. Department of Agriculture confirmed Wednesday that the New World screwworm fly has reached South Texas, the first time in decades that the parasite with flesh-eating larvae has threatened the nation's cattle industry, and only the third time it's appeared in the U.S. in that time. Agriculture Secretary Brooke Rollins said the case was in a three-week-old calf in La Pryor, Texas, about 50 miles from the Mexico border. Rollins said there have been no other detections of the fly in the U.S. Bernie Bennett reporting.
2: The New York Knicks are going home two wins away from an NBA championship. That's the capital of the world has been waiting to see for some generations now. At the end of New York's 105-104 win over the Spurs last night provided a 2-0 lead in the NBA Finals. The series now shifts to New York, Game 3 at Madison Square Garden Monday night with President Trump attending. And ticket prices on the secondary market for the worst seats at the Garden were approaching $9,000 each as of last night, with Knicks fans evidently willing to pay top dollar just to be in the building as the team nears what would be its first championship in 53 years. More news at townhall.com.
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7: Four.
2: One of baseball's top stars is dealing with a significant injury and isn't expected back anytime soon.
8: New York Yankees outfielder Aaron Judge will be sidelined indefinitely with a stress fracture of one of his ribs. The three-time AL MVP was out of the lineup for a third straight game Thursday. The team later announced Judge was diagnosed with a stress fracture of the first rib on his right side and will need to rest and have limited activity. He'll be reevaluated after having additional imaging in about 4 to 6 weeks. The Yankees said Judge is expected to return at some point this season. I'm Geffen Coolball.
2: The three remaining correspondents at 60 Minutes have decided to stay with the show despite recent turmoil. Leslie Stahl, John Wertham, and Bill Whitaker expressed their anger over recent firings, including that of Scott Pelley. They said they had a hard time deciding whether to stay or go. More news at townhall.com. The Kennedy Center is removing references to President Trump.
9: This move comes after a federal judge ruled that the Trump references were added illegally. A Thursday memo to staff from the Kennedy Center's Office of General Counsel says email signatures, letterhead, and other documents must reflect the name as the John F. Kennedy Center for the Performing Arts, or Kennedy Center. The changes must be completed by June 12th.
2: Correspondent Andrew Stewart. The stock market had its worst day since October as a sell-off in big technology companies weighed down the broader market. Bond yields surged as a strong jobs report boosted expectations that the Fed will be forced to hike interest rates at some point this year. The S&P 500 slumped 2.6% yesterday. The Dow fell 695 points, or 1.4%, and the NASDAQ composite fell 4.2%. More on these stories at townhall.com. I'm Ron Taylor.
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0: from the City of Angels near the Pacific Ocean. Good morning, good evening, wherever you may be across the nation, around the world. I'm George Norrie, and this is Coast to Coast AM. Later tonight, those open lines. Here's what's happening. An air leak on board the International Space Station left astronauts sheltering in their lifeboats on Friday afternoon. Fearing an evacuation might be required, NASA and the Russian Space Agency have been struggling to seal microscopic structural cracks in a transfer tunnel leading to the Russian module since 2019. At its peak, the leak was venting more than 2 pounds of air per day. But in recent months, the astronauts thought they had the problem under control. However, in May, Russian cosmonauts who were unloading cargo from the Progress 95 spacecraft noticed a slow pressure drop in the module and discovered the leak had returned. So far, everything's okay. President Donald Trump said he would be willing to meet with Iran's Supreme Leader Khamenei if ongoing negotiations between Washington, D.C. and Tehran yield a deal. The U.S. Embassy in Jerusalem has issued an advisory warning U.S. citizens in the region to exercise increased caution, particularly in Israel, the West Bank, and Gaza. And President Trump said his red line for restarting the war with Iran would be if U.S. troops were killed in the Middle East. The Trump administration launched Operation Epic Fury against Iran on Feb 28th. Here's Tom Danheiser with more on today's activities. Hi, Tom.
1: Hey, George. Well, Iranian Foreign Minister Abbas Araghchi said no tangible progress has been made in negotiations to end the Middle East war. Araghchi said lines of communication with the U.S. are still open, but warned that any attack by Israel on the Lebanese capital of Beirut as part of its campaign would trigger a full-scale resumption of the U.S.-Iran conflict. Lebanon and Israel agreed to renew their ceasefire, but said it would be contingent on Iran-backed Hezbollah ceasing fire and on Hezbollah's operatives leaving part of southern Lebanon. Hezbollah on Thursday rejected the truce, which includes the creation of pilot security zones inside Lebanon where the Iranian-backed militant group would be banned. Meanwhile, U.S. President Donald Trump on Friday said Iranian leaders have not yet reached a deal with the U.S. to end the ongoing war because they're strong and proud, but ultimately they've got no choice except to reach an agreement. The president adding there are things they never thought they'd be doing, but they're going to have to do. They've got no choice, and it takes a little while. Secretary of State Marco Rubio said in order to protect our own forces, we don't just strike the drones, we strike the people who send the drones. These are completely defensive in nature, but they are happening in response to an Iranian action. If they don't shoot at those ships, we don't shoot, but we have to respond. And a new study from the Federal Reserve Bank of Boston finds that rising domestic oil production has fundamentally changed how higher crude prices ripple through the U.S. economy. The result is a country that remains vulnerable to energy inflation, but is far less likely to suffer the kind of employment damage that accompanied the oil crisis of the 1970s. George?
0: Thank you, Tom. That's our Tom Danheiser, who's been reporting on the war since it started on Feb 28th. Stocks crashed today as big technology companies melted down after a strong jobs report, raising expectations that the Federal Reserve will be forced to hike interest rates sooner rather than later. Beliefs about bad luck span cultures and centuries, often rooted in early associations with death, religion, or misfortune. Common superstitions believed to invite bad luck include breaking a mirror, 7 years bad luck, walking under a ladder, opening an umbrella indoors, having a black cat cross your path, spilling salt, and putting shoes on the table. What does it all mean? Let's check in with our expert on these things, Heidi Hollis. Heidi, what about this bad luck?
2: Hey there, George. You know, bad luck beliefs are like pattern recognition, I guess. It's kind of like realizing if you wore a certain pair of shoes every time you went out on a bad date, it couldn't be you, right, George? It's got to be those bad luck shoes. But I found that some superstitions began as like meaningful warnings. Like if you walked underneath a ladder, I mean, that is kind of dangerous, right? Opening an umbrella indoors, I mean, you might hurt somebody or break something. Some of them came from the religious and spiritual beliefs, like spilling salt used to be really, really expensive back in the day. And it became like this symbol of protection, purity. So like throwing it over your shoulder was somehow like got attributed to warding off evil. I don't know how that went together, but yeah. And then some superstitions are like tied to the soul. Like looking in a mirror was thought to be this mysterious object that reflected not just your appearance, but your soul, right? So if you broke one, you must have been breaking off a part of your soul or a pattern that could have happened in your life. So 7 years, bad luck to you, you know? So superstitions, they like gave a sense of control. It's almost like creating a ritual. People could feel like they could prevent a disaster, a death, accidents, illness, whatever it was. And the superstitions would spread because I think they were just kind of easy to remember. Even if the people didn't fully believe in them, it's like they would do it just in case, you know, just in case their Aunt Becky or whatever was right. And they don't want to be the one to blame that didn't follow through on the ritual. And honestly, it's like people want to have that protective method, the warning signs or something, some kind of explanation for when things go bad. I just think that everybody kind of, we all do kind of have our own superstitions individually. And it's kind of like expressing our personal beliefs in some way. Our way of storytelling.
0: It's great stuff. Thank you, Heidi. Scientists have issued a new blueprint for the day Earth receives a message from an alien civilization. The 8-point plan lays out how researchers should handle a potentially world-changing signal from deep space, laying it out like a playbook for humanity's most extraordinary moment. Scientists are instructed to treat any potential alien signal with extreme caution. Verify it through multiple independent teams and keep unconfirmed findings tightly controlled to avoid false alarms. If evidence of intelligent extraterrestrial life is confirmed, researchers must rapidly inform the public, the scientific community, the United Nations while releasing the underlying data for scrutiny. The protocols also call for protecting the signal from interference, preserving all records in secure archives around the world, and creating a dedicated international team to help manage the fallout from the discovery. Researchers are warned not to send a reply to any alien civilization without first consulting the international community through the bodies such as the UN. The plan further acknowledges the dangers of the social media age, urging scientists to combat misinformation, respond quickly to rumors, and protect researchers who could find themselves at the center of one of the biggest stories in human history. And with the Trump administration releasing dozens of UFO files in recent weeks, the creators of the plan say they want to prevent the world from being thrown into chaos by a false alarm. And here's Kevin Randall with more on what's going on in the skies. Hi, Kevin.
3: Hi, George. One thing we have to remember, if we try to send a response, it's going to take years and years for it to get to that alien civilization, depending on how far away it is,
0: good
3: which
0: point.
3: Is something that needs to be considered, too, I think. And as you mentioned, the Trump

0: Exxon, who was at right field when the debris and bodies arrived, and that the consensus there at that time was they didn't know what they had. Clearly, it was not something from this planet. This was reinforced by Patrick Saunders, who, on the flyleaf of our first two books about Roswell, wrote the information was the truth, and he had never told anybody anything about it. That page said that records were changed, names were changed, serial numbers were altered, all in an attempt to cover up what had happened. And he signed his name. And I don't know why he would have done something like that if it wasn't true. And his son, Tim Saunders, confirmed for us that it was his signature on those books. And let's talk about Levelland in 1957. The Air Force claimed that only three people saw a craft. Don Kehoe of NICAP said it was nine, but Weir Clem, the county sheriff, said his office had received hundreds of calls about the UFO stalling cars and landing near the highways. Before the Air Force investigator arrived 2 or 3 days later, Clem said that he had seen a glowing red oval-shaped object. The next day, according to an interview conducted by Don Burlinson, the sheriff had his mechanic examine the vehicle. The implication there is that the sheriff's car was stalled by the UFO. Sheriff also said there was a car behind his from the Texas Department of Public Safety, which means they too saw the object, that their car was stalled, and that these men were never interviewed by the Air Force. More importantly, I found references to a third car, this one from Reese Air Force Base in Lubbock, which is about 15, 20 miles away. There were four Air Force officers in that car, which means they were close enough to see the oval-shaped object and to have their car stalled. There is nothing in the Blue Book files about those officers who were obviously interviewed, and their statements would have been recorded. That information, given the numbers, the interaction with the environment, and even reports of landing traces, would go a long way to establish an alien nature of those sightings. The Air Force conclusion was it was ball lightning. In 1952, the banner headline in one newspaper said, "Saucers swarm all over Capitol," which is a headline right out of the science fiction. Over two consecutive Saturdays, radars at three separate locations, pilots of both commercial aircraft and jet fighters saw, reported, and attempted intercepts of the UFOs. Two men assigned to the Pentagon UFO program were in the radar room on that second night. Both Dewey Fournay and Al Chop told me that the objects on the radar screens were not weather-related phenomenon, and the jet fighter pilots could not close with the UFOs. The Blue Book files have written this off as a temperature inversion and not an alien craft. And finally, in 1980, an object was seen in Rendlesham Forest. Although some of the reports were balls of blue light, others, including that made by Charles Haught, saw something that was something other than that was the blue light. Sergeant John Burroughs was injured by his close approach to the UFO and is the only service member I know of who is labeled 100% disabled by his interaction with the UFO. To me, if we get complete files on these cases, if there's complete transparency, this would be enough to prove there has been alien visitation. And these are only four of the cases that could take us directly to that conclusion. And that's what I have for tonight, George.
1: All right. Thank you, Kevin. Rendlesham's a great case. Up next, we're going to talk about werewolves, banshees, fairies, and Ouija boards and more with Varla Ventura, next on Coast to Coast AM. 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

0: And welcome back to Coast, George Norrie with you, Varla Ventura with us, noted author, traveler, lover of the strange and unusual. She has authored several books on bizarre and freaky things, from paranormal women's history to werewolves and banshees, to plants that smell like death. She is committed supernaturalist, folklorist, and seeker of those shadowy things that scrape at your window in the night. One of her books, Enchanted Plants, a Treasury of Botanical Folklore and Magic. Varla, welcome back.
1: Thanks, George. It's nice to be with you again.
0: Looking forward to this. How have you been? What's new with you?
1: Oh, I've been busy. Very good. I have a new book coming out in a couple of months, so I've been working on the final pages for that. And, always drumming up something new. Traveling. Been doing a few talks related to enchanted plants, including the botany of werewolves.
0: What will the new book be called?
1: So that's been a lot of fun.
0: What's the new book going to be called?
1: The new book is Rotten Botany. And Rotten Botany. And it's all about the plants that smell like death. Carnivorous plants that exhibit strange behavior, like the strangler fig and, the corpse plant. So it's just a collection of bizarre and beautiful botanicals.
0: How did you get involved in the strange and unusual?
1: You know, I think it might sound sort of passé, but I really do think I was born into it. Little Adams Family action there. I was exposed to a lot of unusual ways of thinking as a child. My mother is a witch, and we spent a lot of time doing things like foraging in the woods, leaving offerings for fairies. Even when we lived in a very urban area, we used to do this. Picnicking in cemeteries. I'll never get over the joy of a salami sandwich on a hard roll in the middle of a cemetery. It's just like a wonderful childhood memory for me.
0: Was your mother a practicing witch?
1: Yes, still is. So be nice to me, people.
0: Has she ever put a curse on anybody? Be honest now.
1: Yes.
0: Really? Did it work?
1: Yes.
0: What's the weirdest curse she ever put on somebody?
1: I cannot tell you.
0: You cannot?
1: I really cannot.
0: Or you don't want to?
1: No, I really can't. I don't want to get her arrested.
0: Sounds like Mom's got a witch temper when she wants to, huh?
1: Well, you know.
0: How did you
1: feel? I'm a bit of a chip off the old block.
0: At what age were you when you realized your mother was a witch?
1: I always knew that. It was, witch lexicon. All of the witchy things were always around us. There were cauldrons and goblets. Halloween was celebrated year round. She was never a big part of a community until sort of later in life, when she got involved more with the priestesses of Isis and started doing more ritual work. She was a bit more solitary. I mean, she was also a single mom for years. So she just, had to do all of her studying and practicing late at night, when the kids were all asleep. So, I had a lot of exposure to occult works. I would say most of my knowledge until recently has come from books. And as a child, I was exposed to, Sybil Leek, Dion Fortune, Aleister Crowley. These were books that were on the shelves. Learning the tarot, learning about candle magic, Raymond Buckland. And then I had the great fortune to get into publishing and editing, and ended up working with Ray Buckland and many of the authors that I had known since I was a child.
0: Now, was your grandmother a witch too? Your mother's mother?
1: I think my great grandmother would probably have identified more of like an old world Italian witch. She had her arsenal. My grandmother was extraordinarily psychic, George, extraordinarily psychic. And she was actually deaf. And I still believe that that is one of that that actually heightened her sixth sense. So there are many, many family stories of, you know, paranormal parlor games happening around the card table, trying to elevate and levitate the table. They used to play this game where, so it was a group of deaf people, and they would think of something, think of an object in another room collectively. And then the eldest son, who was just a little boy then, would go into the other room and retrieve it, and it would work. So they wouldn't say what it was. They would all just sort of agree and then visualize it and then tell him to go into the other room and find what they were thinking of. So there were all kinds of little paranormal parlor games. I think a lot of people can relate to that, that, that, you know, there are these older, you're kind of talking about superstitions and traditions at the top of the show. And I think a lot of people can relate to these things. They have a family memory of, sometimes we think of the paranormal and we just, we think ghosts, we think, going on, hunts for evidence and, right. And, Ouija boards, and it can really kind of frighten people, or they, it's very unfamiliar. But if you really dig back into your memories, into your family memories, I would bet that you can find some examples of these fairly common paranormal parlor games that, maybe your parents and grandparents played as well.
0: I bet.
1: Or you did as a child.
0: Probably did. We're going to take a short break, Varla, and come back and chat more about your work, including the work on banshees. You can explain what they are and what they mean. We'll be back in a moment with Varla Ventura right here on Coast to Coast AM.
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1: And I wanted to talk to you anyway about the UFO reports, what you think of them.
2: The best thing about it is it's really exciting. We got complete vindication because basically what happened was is the government admitted that we don't know what these spots, these objects, these bright lights are, but basically you can help the government because the thing we're finding out is government's not that bright and they need our help. So that's where Coast to Coast AM comes in and George Norrie comes in. Because you're going to have people on here that will give the government investigators an idea where to look, how to look, and what to look for. So it really does a lot of validation of the history of this show, and this is a huge step forward to getting to the truth, because for the first time, we have the U.S. government admitting that there's something to this, really admitting there's something to this, and that's a big step for all of us.
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4: 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We'll look at Bigfoot. 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
1: It's time to congratulate you for your efforts to get UFO UAP disclosure. 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
5: 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And ultimately, we got disclosure. And you're here to see it, and so am I.
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1: We'll take your calls next hour with Varla Ventura. 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

0: Well, welcome back. George Norrie, along with Varla Ventura. We'll take calls with Varla next hour here on Coast to Coast. Varla, what is a banshee?
1: A banshee, quite literally translated, banshee means of the fairy mound. And the original definition of a banshee is a sort of a fairy woman or a female spirit that was believed to be of the fairy realm. And the role of the banshee is to warn and predict death. The banshee's signature move is this very mournful wail, not unlike wailing that you might hear at a funeral. According to William Butler Yeats, the original Irish families, the original clans, were the ones that had the banshees attached to them. And essentially, you would have somebody that was ill or perhaps, going to battle or something like that. And you would hear the banshee's wail or the banshee's song, usually a day or two before the person would pass away. The banshee is heard more often than seen, but she does take a few different forms. Frequently, she is a rather attractive sort of pale, ghostly, maiden, sometimes in a white flowing gown that doesn't quite touch the ground. There's an Italian castle that's haunted with the equivalent of a banshee called, there's a woman in white. This is actually a pretty common ghostly phenomenon. You hear it around the world. It's this right. Woman in white, and the woman has sort of a wailing sound. So you might see her in this capacity. She does have other forms, including ones that are slightly more hideous and frightening, can kind of transform into something looking a bit more gruesome. So at first you think, she's a bit of a attractive woman, I guess, floating outside your window.
0: Yeah, right.
1: And then she can transform into something kind of ominous. The mouth is sort of black and gaping. The eyes can be blue, but they can turn to black. And she emits this mournful wail. Also sometimes seen as an older woman, a sort of harmless little lady that you might be passing on the lane. And when you get closer, she turns and releases that wail. And you don't want to hear the wail because it doesn't foretell your own death. It's not your own death omen. It's the death of someone that you love. And so for this reason, the banshee is among the most feared and respected of the fairy people.
0: Does the banshee look physical or ghostly?
1: There is a wide range of accounts. It's typically pretty physical, but doesn't last very long. So in that, that could be more ethereal, I suppose. But usually it's, you actually mistake it for human. It's certainly less common that people see the banshee. The banshee wail is something that seems to be most indicative of this sort of impending doom. But you can encounter them. And then there are counterparts, cross-cultural counterparts. If you really want to split hairs, banshee is an Irish word. And banshees themselves are part of Irish culture and are attached to the original clans. So at one time it was believed that those were the only, I've always wondered, were they attached to families or did families inherit the second sight in order to actually be able to see them? Sort of six of one, half a dozen of the other, right? Either way. But there are counterparts around the world. As I mentioned, the woman in white, La Llorona, is a bit of a banshee. This is in Mexico. You see a woman with long dark hair. Many times banshees are associated with untimely deaths, usually of children or women in childbirth. Some say that the banshee's cry actually comes from her own mortal mourning, and then she's transformed into this otherworldly being. There's the washerwoman, who is a banshee that you would see beside the creek as you're marching into battle, and she's washing out bloody rags. Oh, and if you see that, you know you won't survive the battle. There's a whole manner. So pretty physical, where you actually think it's a person, I guess, that would, and then you realize, oh, they're washing bloody rags, and that was an omen.
0: We're talking with Varla Ventura. Varla, what is a warning ghost?
1: Very similar to a banshee. So it's interesting because there's a lot of literature about banshees being sort of not benevolent, but not necessarily malevolent. So banshees just sort of existing to, they play a role. They have a little bit of that transformative shape-shifting element to them because they can change their appearance, but they really are there to just warn you. They don't cause the death or the harm. They're sort of the messengers, in much the same way that there are warning ghosts. In some cases, it could be, you know, the counterpart to a banshee, or what another person might call a banshee. But a warning ghost is a ghost that appears, you know, a night or two before an accident or a death. Sometimes it takes the form of a family member to sort of give you a warning. I've actually had a warning ghost visitation.
0: What happened?
1: My late brother-in-law came to me and said, this is sort of personal, but he came to me and he warned me of his daughter's husband. And he gave me some very specific information about him. And it took me a couple of months to tell my sister, because...
0: Now, was the brother-in-law already gone?
1: Oh yeah, the brother-in-law had been dead for only about a couple months, actually. It was still pretty new. And that was one of the reasons it took me a little bit to tell my sister, because I didn't, you know, she was just in the throes of grief, and I didn't want to throw this other thing in there. But I also knew that he had told me a really important message, and I saw him clear as day. But it was at night. Clear as day at night. And he told me this, and he was 100% right in what he said. And, you know, hindsight and all of that. But I was able to tell her, and we kept a more watchful eye on this son-in-law, and turned out that what he had warned me of was correct. So it isn't necessarily warning you of death. In a way, warning ghosts are protectors, especially if they're attached to a family or come in the form of a family member.
0: Are some people more magnetic with ghosts than others, where they attract them more?
1: Yeah, I think so. And I don't know if it's that they are more magnetic or that they have heightened that sixth sense, that the you know, they call it the second sight or the fairy sight, the ability to see beyond what's tangible right in front of you. And I think many people have a lot of psychic intuition and have feelings about things, and, you know, maybe very strong prophetic dreams. I think that's fairly common. And as we know from this show and all of the callers who call in, seeing ghosts is not uncommon. It really is significantly more common than most people realize. And they keep those stories to themselves because they're afraid they'll be judged, or they don't want people to think they're crazy. I think when it happens more than once, this is when you start tuning into it. And so whether you are consciously trying to develop those abilities or you are just, I mean, I absolutely believe some people are just born with an extraordinary second sight. I had a friend, have a friend in Scotland who can't walk by cemeteries because he gets too many messages. It's just too loud for him. And I'm a cemetery girl, so I want to go and walk through the cemeteries. And he couldn't, he just, it was really difficult for him. And he had learned in over the years to stop telling people all of the things he heard when he was a boy because they started looking at him sideways. And so he was never able to actually stop those abilities, but he certainly learned to manage them by avoiding certain situations.
0: Barla, tell us the significance of the medium Lenora Piper.
1: Oh, my goodness. That is such a wonderful story. So if you're familiar at all with the spiritualist movement, which just very briefly, it took place in the United States in particular, it began in about the mid-1840s, had a big spike after Civil War in 1865, and then again another resurgence at the turn of the 20th century. But continued in popularity until about the 1930s. Then it sort of waned and it gave way to sort of the foundation of what we used to call, you know, the New Age movement. And the spiritualist community still exists. I don't want to say that it's not a thing. But the idea behind spiritualism is that you can communicate with the dead, but that also the dead have very significant messages to give us so that there's purpose in communicating with them. And that is why they're trying to communicate with us. There was a society formed called the Society for Cyclical Research, which is incredibly difficult to spell. I've written it many times, right. And it's a bit of a stumbling block. So the Society for Cyclical Research, there were ones in the UK, Ireland, Australia, where the spiritualist movement was also taking place and throughout Europe, you know, around the world. But in particular in the United States, it was quite rampant. There are a number of people who were involved in this who are key players. And it's not coincidental that many of the people that were investigated by the Society for Cyclical Research, who claimed that their objective was to prove that these things were real or not real in order to uphold the legitimacy of sort of the spiritualist encounters and the paranormal encounters, right? They weren't calling it paranormal then. So there was a woman named Lenora Piper. She was born in the late 1800s, and around the age of, I believe, 30, she had a brain tumor. And after that brain tumor, she began to drop into, or she was diagnosed with a brain tumor. She began to drop into trance on a regular basis, on a rotating cast of characters, from Johann Sebastian Bach to a young French slave. I mean, it was like a really wide range of famous Abraham Lincoln she channeled. And so what she would do is she would go into these trances and you know, she would either do automatic writing or people would be automatically recording her. They weren't actually, you know, able to record her with a recording device, but they would be transcribing what she said. So the Society for Cyclical Research caught wind of this woman. And if you ever, there's pictures of her, Lenora Piper. I mean, she's got the collar up to her neck, you know, the full bun on the top of her hair. I mean, complete Victorian woman, all buttoned up.
0: And she died in 1950.
1: Yeah. She lived quite a long time. And, so around the turn of around 1904, she was under investigation through the Society for Cyclical Research, and they spent 10 years And they did crazy things to her, George. They, when she was in trance, they would put pins under her fingernails to try and get her out of the trance. They subjected her to all kinds of tests, and she passed them all. So she's sort of one of these phenomenons that no one can really explain what happened to her or how she was able to gain this knowledge. But she was heavily, heavily investigated for 10 years.
0: Wow. And she was, she was not evil, was she?
1: No, not at all. She was just dropping into trance. I mean, she was just delivering various messages as if she were that person. So she wasn't necessarily, she didn't have like an agenda where she was telling people, oh, you should go invest in this, or trying to gain a great deal of power from it. She was just delivering these messages, and so she would basically drop into character. But they were historic characters and also in other languages that she purported not to know.
0: Varla, we're going to come back in a moment and take phone calls with you and chat more about the spirit world. Varla Ventura with us. 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

0: Is the truth out there? Are there forces at work that we can't explain? Hi, I'm George Noory, and I want to tell you about a fascinating program that was inspired by the late, great Dave Allen. 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
4: This hour from Town Hall, I'm Ron Taylor. President Trump gave a speech and met with farmers in Wisconsin and a preview of what his midterm campaigning might look like.
5: We love the farmers. We love everything about your state.
6: The president described the Republican Party as the only option for farmers.
5: As president, I fought for the American farmer like no one has ever fought before. Nobody's like, I'm up here today. I don't need this. I got elected. I got elected. I'm here because I like the farmer.
6: Trump has scheduled a weekend at his estate in Bedminster, New Jersey, and will then attend Game 3 of the NBA Finals in New York Monday night. I'm Jennifer King.
4: The Treasury Department is warning banks about the risks of serving people living in the country illegally.
7: It's part of the Trump administration's efforts to tighten immigration controls. The Financial Crimes Enforcement Network, or FinCEN, issued guidance following an executive order by President Trump in May. That order requires banks to scrutinize customers' citizenship more closely. But it is less aggressive than initially expected, since it doesn't mandate collecting citizenship information. Treasury Secretary Scott Bessent emphasized preventing illegal aliens from exploiting financial institutions. Banks are pushed to watch for red flags like identity theft and payroll fraud. High up in Juwanee, Washington.
4: The Red Hot Knicks are going home, two wins away from an NBA championship that the capital of the world has been waiting to see for generations. At the end, New York's 105-104 win over the San Antonio Spurs last night provided a 2-0 lead in the NBA Finals. The series now shifts to New York. Game 3 is at Madison Square Garden Monday night, with President Trump attending, and ticket prices on the secondary market for the worst seats at the Garden were approaching $9,000 each last night, with Knicks fans evidently willing to pay top dollar just to be in the building as the team nears what would be its first championship in 53 years. News and analysis at townhall.com.
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4: The countdown to the nation's 250th birthday is on. Planned celebrations will include dazzling pyrotechnics, concerts, and an ultimate fighting championship fight on the White House lawn.
10: Officials are also planning a massive 16-day Great American State Fair and a ball drop in Times Square. While President Trump teased that the UFC arena under construction could be permanent, he said, maybe we'll never, ever take it down. The president suggested canceling the state fair concert after many artists pulled out, including Milli Vanilli, the Commodores, and Bret Michaels of Poison. Vanilla Ice, however, said that he is super honored to perform. Bernie Bennett, Washington.
4: Television and movie actors have voted to ratify a 4-year contract with studios and streaming services. This comes after union leaders negotiated protections against synthetic actors created by AI. The ratification was widely expected, and a strike never seemed likely. More news at townhall.com. World Cup fans who thought they scored free tickets will now have to pay full price. We hear more on this story from our international correspondent, Marcela Sanchez, filing this report.
11: FIFA has canceled World Cup tickets issued to about 60 fans who mistakenly got them for free because of a website error during the checkout process. Soccer's ruling body issued a statement saying it regrets the error and any inconvenience caused, adding that those tickets remain reserved for the fans who were affected to buy at the agreed price. The tickets were sold through the official World Cup site on May 21st. It's the latest glitch in an often controversial World Cup ticketing program. The Attorneys General of New York and New Jersey are investigating FIFA for possible violations of consumer protection laws. I'm Marcela Sanchez.
4: You'll find more on these stories at townhall.com. I'm Ron.
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0: And welcome back to Coast, George Norrie with you, along with Varla Ventura, your calls this hour. Varla, have you ever been scared by a story?
1: Oh, certainly. One of the more scary stories that I've heard took place at my friend's property up in the California foothills. And every time I'm there, because I like to be scared, I ask him to retell it. And then about halfway through, I kind of sort of regret it, but then, you know, just keep touching the hot stove. But it actually was this very, like, loud moaning thing that when he was first describing it to me, I wondered if it was a banshee, but it was really, really guttural. And then we did some research and found a few different legends of what that could have been, something sort of Bigfoot-like in the area. There were a few possibilities. But it was this sound that sort of rose up and surrounded his little cabin to the point where everything was rattling, and then it completely stopped. And he went outside and there was nothing there, goes back in, the same thing happens again, and this time it's closer and it's kind of surrounding the cabin again. And this went on for a period of time. And then later he talked with a neighbor, and the neighbor had heard something kind of similar that culminated with a splashing into the pond. So, that's a big mystery to us. And this is a person he's a scientist. So, when he tells a story like that, there's a lot of details and a lot of thought has gone into what all the possibilities that it could not be.
0: Sounds like it taunted him.
1: Yeah. Yeah. I've yet to hear it, when I visit, but maybe one day.
0: What's the most haunted place you've ever been to?
1: You know, it's so interesting because, probably the most reputed haunted place. I mean, I've been to, you know, the Stanley Hotel and places like that. I spent a night in Preston Castle down in Ione, California, which is definitely one of the more haunted places I've been. That was a boys' reformatory. But during the Great Depression, people would just leave their children there. They would leave their boys there because they couldn't afford to feed them. And so it wasn't just quote unquote criminals, right? It was, or juvenile delinquents. It was children who had been abandoned by their families, on the hope that they would at least be taken care of. And you had kids from the age of, I think it was 8 to 18, that were in this facility, and some of them, the crimes were things like stealing bread and other petty crimes. And some of them were a lot more severe. And he had them all together in this, it's called the castle because it's sort of this old, brownstone, Victorian that has these pointy witch hat turrets. And of course, at the time when I was there, and I suspect it's still not fully restored, sort of had only been repaired. And so there were literally bats in the belfry. There were bats, you show up at twilight and there are bats swooping in and out of the exposed roof because the fourth floor hadn't been repaired in all of the places. And you wander through this place and it's just complete horror movie setting. It's got peeling wallpaper, an abandoned wheelchair in the infirmary. I mean, it's got it all. and I had a couple of things kind of, you know, a little tap here and there, but I got some interesting photos. But I've always found sort of the most haunted places for me are the least expected. For me, the experiences that I've had, my apartment in San Francisco was probably one of the more haunted places I've ever been.
0: But
1: I spent more time there. You know, I lived there for close to 15 years. It was an attic apartment. I lived in the front apartment and in the back apartment. You know, the attic had kind of been split in half. All kinds of things. The feeling of something sitting on the bed, that was most common.

0: and you'd be, it would be loud enough. You just think you're going to walk in the other room and it's going to be in the middle of the floor and it just fell off the shelf or something, but you'd walk into the room and it would be, everything would be completely in place. And I saw something one time sort of hovering near his crib. It wasn't particularly menacing to me. It was just, sort of a strange, what was that? Odd taps on my shoulders and foreheads, all kinds of stuff. I mean, it was years and years that I lived there. And so in many ways, that was the most haunted place I've been because I spent so much time there. I actually had more experiences because you can't just walk into a haunted place and necessarily expect that you're going to see a ghost or feel something. I think quite frequently it's the more unexpected places, you know, it's somebody's grandmother's house or a store you walk into, that, you know, used to be an old mercantile, or, you know, there's places that are reputed to be haunted. And then there are places that it's sort of unexpected.
1: That's unbelievable stuff. Let's take some calls, Marla. We'll talk more about the strange and unusual. First time caller Derek's with us in Tempe, Arizona. Hello, Derek.
2: Hello, how you doing? Thanks for taking my call.
1: Sure thing, buddy. Go ahead.
2: So I just wanted to tell a story because I've been listening to you guys for, you know, a few months now, and I find the topics you guys go over really fascinating. But I had something happen to me when I was about 11 or 12 years old. Just about 20 years ago. So I do have to start with a small caveat because I was home, quote, sick from school. I was a young kid just trying to stay home, acting like I'm sick. So I'm home, and as I'm sitting there on the couch watching my cartoons, nobody else is home. Parents are at work. Siblings are off at school like normal. I'm sitting there on the couch, and I feel something behind me. I don't know how to describe it. I just felt like a presence, kind of like when someone's, you know, staring at you. So something tells me to turn around. So as I turn my head around the couch, I'm looking down the hallway. I see what I don't know how to describe is anything other than a little boy. This was like a small child, maybe 5 or 6 years old. He was on all fours, his hands and knees, and he was just around the corner. And as I turn and saw him, he kind of got spooked. Obviously, it scared me, and he kind of scuttled back down the hallway. Nobody else was home, obviously. I jumped up, ran outside. I was freaked out. But this boy I saw, I don't know how to explain it other than he was basically a small child. He had no facial, nothing. He was just a very plain, bland, pale character, no hair. Very pale, and I remember seeing his hands because he's on all fours. He had no fingernails, no eyebrows, nothing like that. It was very creepy, like a demon. Neighbors came out and everything, and they went and looked in the house. Obviously, there's nobody there, but I was scared, to be in that house for a while after that, and you know, never happened again. No one knew what it was, and the thing was, I was sick. I had a cold, maybe a fever. A lot of people tried to say, oh, maybe you were hallucinating, it was a medicine, and it's like, that's not what it was. You know?
1: It doesn't sound like it. What do you think it was, Marla?
0: I mean, that's the crawling on all fours is
1: creepy.
0: Is what makes it particularly creepy. Yeah. I mean, it could certainly, many, many things. I know you kind of mentioned like a demon or something. But there's a lot of strange sort of impish, pixie-like creatures. I mean, people think of the fairy kingdom, the other world. They think of these, like, lovely little flitting fairies with gossamer wings and things. But there's all kinds of creepy, goblin-y things out there that can look kind of human-like. But, man, I don't know. My first instinct was, like, yeah, demon baby, when you're describing it.
1: In your book, Enchanted Plants, tell me about that.
0: So that book is an exploration of fairy tales and folklore, but through a botanical lens. So I've focused on stories where plants are almost like a main character. And if you were going to take one plant out, it would change.

0: the story. And there's a number of examples of that, but one of the best ones I can give you is that at the center of the Cinderella story, if I asked you to associate a plant with Cinderella, most people will say pumpkin, because the pumpkin turns into her coach and they have to be back by midnight before the spell wears off. But that story predates pumpkins being introduced into, pumpkins are indigenous to the United States, or excuse me, to North America. So the pumpkins were introduced into Europe as an introduced crop, but not until probably the 1500s, perhaps a little bit earlier when seeds were kind of brought back. So the story predates that. The story goes back centuries, and it's an old German story. And actually at the center of that story is a hazel tree, which is known for being a conduit to the dead. And it's a wonderful example because she actually has this branch of a hazel tree that she plants on her mother's grave. And that is the tree that gives her the gown and the slippers and kind of protects her. And there's birds and animals that come in and out of the tree that communicate with her. So that's a different take on what plant is at the center. And it really changed my view of that story. Plus there's some really gruesome elements that are sort of omitted out in the Disney version.
1: And how'd you get into the werewolf stories?
0: I have always loved werewolves. It's part of just being sort of a feral child, a feral woman. I just love werewolves. So I started getting into werewolves, you know, as a teenager, as one does. I wrote the book Banshees, Werewolves, and Vampires, about folklore, about those sort of different creatures. And during that time, I came upon a couple of books that were fascinating to me that they existed and we weren't all freaking out about them. One was a book called Werewolves, just called Werewolves, by a man named Sabine Baring Gould. And this book is like this tome of werewolf knowledge. It's absolutely incredible. He traveled around Europe, Scandinavia, North, Finland, Russia, Siberia, all over the Eastern countries gathering werewolf stories. And he was a reverend. And so they all have this funny little tinge to it. And then there was another book by an Irish writer that's called The Book of Werewolves, and it's chock full of lore. And I was rereading that. I had read it when I was working on the werewolf book. I was rereading that recently, as one does, and discovered that there were a series of mentions of plants that were known to have lycanthropic qualities. And the guy describes them, but he doesn't have the botanical names because he wasn't a botanist, and he was talking about some plants in Hungary. And so I took it upon myself to try and figure out what those plants were. And in that process, also stumbled into a series of rituals that he had recorded in order to transform oneself into a werewolf. So those are pretty incredible. They read like Lovecraft. Chock full of bizarre ingredients and chants. I've done them in a talk and made people join me in the chant on a full moon just to see.
1: Did you ever come across a good werewolf?
0: Oh, yes. Very, very many times. There are a number of stories that involve a werewolf or a shape-shifting wolf that acts as a guardian. And there's a beautiful old story about these, two lovers who are trying to escape. And this wolf actually, the story starts out where the wolf rescues this child from being killed by his parents because he's the new heir to the throne. And so his stepmother has conspired to have him killed. And just before it happens, a wolf runs into the castle and snatches this baby and takes him away to the woods and leaves him at the doorstep of a couple of, a couple that lives in the forest. They raise him as their own son, but the wolf is kind of always around and actually helps the boy as he grows up, and he's a young man. He falls in love with a princess who he's not supposed to, some royalty he's not supposed to be with, totally star-crossed lover kind of situation. And the wolf helps them escape and gives them skins. First, he gives them bear skins to put on so they can run through the forest to be undetected. And then he gives them deer skins so that once people are onto the bears, they're now looking, they don't realize that the deer have run off until they get all the way, this takes place in Italy. So they go several cities away to her kingdom. And it turns out this wolf who rescued the baby and protected these two was actually also a werewolf, was a shapeshifter, and had a curse put on him that he had been, this royal prince that was banished from his kingdom. So it's actually this really beautiful story. So frequently, yes, wolves are seen as protectors. And so there are a number of stories. Also, the werewolf sort of being... like we have more sympathy for the werewolf. It's as if they don't have, they haven't made that choice. Although according to Elliot O'Donnell, there's a number of ways you can choose to become a werewolf. If you're willing to go into the darkness of night and summon a pillar with poison plants, you can summon dark gods and such, but, often it's viewed as this thing that's sort of inherited, and the shape-shifting is once, during the full moon, or once if there's an incident with rage or, protection needed, but then this shape-shifted creature is viewed as a monster and then hunted. So almost beyond their own control, right?
1: We're going to come back in a moment with Varla Ventura and take final calls with her. And again, her website is her name, linked up at coasttocoastam.com, as we talk about the strange and unusual right here on Coast to Coast AM.
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1: And I wanted to talk to you anyway about the UFO reports, what you think of them.
2: The best thing about it is it's really exciting. We got complete vindication because basically what happened was is the government admitted that we don't know what these spots, these objects, these bright lights are, but basically you can help the government because the thing we're finding out is government's not that bright and they need our help. So that's where Coast to Coast AM comes in and George Norrie comes in. Because you're going to have people on here that will give the government investigators an idea where to look, how to look, and what to look for. So it really does a lot of validation of the history of this show, and this is a huge step forward to getting to the truth, because for the first time, we have the U.S. government admitting that there's something to this, really admitting there's something to this, and that's the big step for all of us.
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4: 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We'll look at Bigfoot. 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And we'll also look at conspiracies and what it all means to you, the listeners of Coast to Coast AM.
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1: It's time to congratulate you for your efforts to get a UFO UAP disclosure. 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
5: 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And ultimately, we got disclosure. And you're here to see it, and so am I.
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1: Final calls with Varla Ventura when we come back. 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

0: And welcome back, George Norrie, along with Varla Ventura and your calls. Varla, thank you for what you do. Where do we get your books?
1: You can find my books anywhere books are sold, all the major bookstores, all the little indie bookstores. They are all still in print. You can look on my website as well, and all your regular places, your online outlets.
0: What do you think of cemeteries?
1: I love them.
0: You love them?
1: I love them. Part of the reason that I love them is because, you know, they've always been a sanctuary to me. I mentioned earlier that we used to picnic in cemeteries. In San Francisco, they actually moved most of the cemeteries, and they're in the City of the Dead, Colma. And when I was a kid, we used to go to the laundromat that was sort of right next to all of these cemeteries. And so we would totally get sandwiches and go and sit in the cemetery and eat them while stuff was in the dryer. And I just have really fond memories of that. We would walk around and we would look at the graves and we would try and figure out maybe the person's backstory, or we would imagine their backstory. We would notice the names and what names were connected with other nearby graves. Sometimes we were visiting relatives, of course. I've just always found them very, very beautiful. And then as a young woman in the world, it was always a place for me that I could go in any city, and I could go and no one would talk to me. Everybody would just leave me alone. And if I wanted to cry, I could just cry in the cemetery. No one questions it. So I always found them to be an actual sanctuary in many ways.
0: Interesting. Let's go back to the phones. John in Wisconsin to get us started. Hi, John.
2: Hello, George. Hello, Varla. Two brief comments, please. The first on witches, the second on plants. One of my favorite friends is a former customer of mine. She is a Wiccan witch. Although her and I do not agree on everything, she uses her amazing gifts to help people, and I applaud her for that. Plants hear everything we say. They're an extremely important part of our human existence. Whether they're a good plant or a not-so-good plant, I encourage everybody to treat plants kindly. They will respond accordingly. Varla, thank you for sharing your wisdom. George, thank you for taking my call.
0: Your thoughts, Varla?
1: Thank you. Yes, well, you and your friend would love my book, Enchanted Plants, because I am in full agreement. I think all plants actually have a story behind them. And so in researching that book, I had a very particular criteria, and there were a lot of stories that didn't end up in there. But often the story behind the plant, if there's lore, legend, or an old Greek myth, it helps us also remember about the properties of that plant. It helps us remember its medicine and its growth habits and how to cultivate it and its name, sometimes its botanical name. So all of those little stories are very important to having a garden or sort of learning about herbal medicine, or if you just like flowers once in a while.
0: East of the Rockies, Kellen's with us in Burlington, Ontario, out there in Canada. Hello, Kellen, go ahead.
3: Hey, George, thanks for taking my call.
0: Sure.
3: I'm Kellen from Burlington, Ontario. Sorry. This happened back in 2003. Not long after my grandmother passed away. I was 13 years old at the time, and my younger brother was 11. We were at the Shannon Picnic at my Uncle Danny's place in Waterdown. And my uncle and my brother was taking pictures of one of those early digital cameras that were just becoming popular back then. The next day, we looked at the camera to our desktop computer, looked through the photos, and one picture out in the field behind where everyone was gathered, there appeared to be a figure that looked remarkably like my grandmother. We made it unusual. It was figure was completely solid. It seemed to be outlined by bright, tiny specks or sparks, like lights, almost like in the shape of a person. It was being formed by them. None of us remembered seeing anyone standing out in the field when the photo was taken. We never noticed anything unusual until we viewed it on the image on the computer. Some family members felt it was probably an artifact of the camera, I always thought it might have been my grandmother somehow making her presence known. My question is, how do researchers interpret these cases, especially when the image is discovered shortly after a loved one passes and appears to show a recognizable figure? Thank you, George.
0: Thank you. What do you think, Vala? Yeah.
1: Well, you have to... I think it's a difficult thing, especially in the most in the modern age, with photos and videos, because it's so easy to doctor those things. But we're talking about kind of, you know, the one of the early ages of digital cameras. And for me, one of the things that comes up a lot is sort of the orb phenomenon, right? Sometimes you'll see orbs in pictures, and I've heard all kinds of things. Is it a spark of dust? Is it, you know, some, the refraction of light? And, you know, the truth is we don't know. We really don't know. And that is one of the most intriguing and perhaps perplexing things about the paranormal as a great umbrella, or about the other world, the unseen world, is that we don't know. And as humans, we have this insatiable need for proof and for evidence. But the unseen world sort of messes with that. And we many people do their best to try and prove it, but you know, the proof is in the stories. It's in what you choose to believe. And so when you're vetting these kinds of things, you know, I mean, it's difficult to say one person is telling the truth and another person is making it up. I mean, you can't really approach it like that. But I think what we can take from it is that we don't know. And that's why we continue to ask questions and share stories and look at these photos and talk about it, because it is kind of the great unknown. And I don't think we'll ever know. And that's all we have really are opinions. I mean, most of the evidence out there, probably going to get you kicked off the air for saying this, George, but most of the evidence out there is subjective. And for me, the evidence is in my own experiences and in sharing those stories with others and other people sharing their stories, like when they call in and share the experiences that they've had. That's the only evidence that I see. The rest of it is all very, very subjective. And I think that that's okay. I guess that's what I'm saying. I think it's okay to not know those things. Again, we have this need to have all of this proof, and sometimes we might just need to step back and think about what we are trying to learn from it.
0: On the wild card line, Gary's with us in Billings, Montana. Hi, Gary, go ahead.
4: Hey, George, thanks for taking my call. I was wondering if your guests could tell me about the experience when my mother passed away. I was asleep and got a loud droning sound in my head, like just a low tone, and it seemed to be I don't know what. Anyway, I got the news later that my mother had passed away, and wondering what your guests might think about that.
0: They do communicate, do they not, Varla?
1: Yeah, but that sounds like a banshee.
0: How do you know that?
1: Well, that sort of low moaning, that sort of mournful sound, and it happening just before the death of a loved one, those are
0: whale signs. W-A-I-L-E, right? W-A-I-L.
1: Yeah, wailing, a mourning. Have you ever heard Irish keening at a funeral? It's almost like a song. So I would lean towards something like that, but I absolutely believe that, yeah, I mean, I've had experiences where loved ones have communicated with me as they're passing or just after they've passed.
0: Have they been sad?
1: No. Actually.
0: Really?
1: No, they haven't been sad. It's usually sort of a matter of fact or a reassurance.
0: Interesting take. But do you think his mother would have tried to communicate with him the moment she
1: died? Yeah, or that something was letting him know that she was passing, because that's such a important, you know, such an important relationship, such an important connection between a mother and a child. So that's why I'm saying, like, something more supernatural, like a banshee, may have been sort of heralding the event.
0: I thought banshees were just warnings. They're not, are they?
1: Well, he said it was before. He said it that it was just before his mother had passed.
0: Right.
1: And so that would fall into the warning category. You know, there's some discussion about banshees and warning ghosts being psychopomps, which is a psychopomp is something that guides you to the next world. I do not believe that banshees are psychopomps. I think they're on the pre-death side of things, and they aren't necessarily there to guide the dead. But I don't know that because I'm not dead.
0: Next up.
1: So maybe we'll find that out one day.
0: Let's go east. Veronica's with us in Tucson, Arizona. Hello, Veronica.
5: Hi, thank you. I'm Veronica Bartolini with Codebreaker Real Talk. I have a small YouTube channel, and I do talk about, thanks, nice to meet you, Vada and George Nori. I do talk about the dogmen. I have had encounters with a lot of werewolves, dogmen that protect me in my visions and in my dreams. I did, though, deal with the blue dogman, and I had to actually get in a very huge fight with him. So supposedly they come from Pluto, I don't know. But have you ever dealt with that? And that's one question. And then the second thing I wanted to discuss real quick is I did have a near-death experience. I was a police officer here with City of South Tucson Police, and I was also in the military with the U.S. Army. I was involved in a shooting in Halloween of 2010, and I died for 3 days pretty much. And I saw these blue men they were like blue, charcoal, black, cut in half. They were looking at me all over the floor, monitors, you name it. And then I saw a white light around the door, and I opened the door because I said, what am I doing here in the hospital? I need a doctor or a nurse. You know, so when I opened the door, I was immediately back in the room, and those things that were cut in half were no longer there. But in the corner, I did see my father. He did take his life when I was 13, and I ran to him and I said, Papi, you know, I don't want to leave. I need to stay here with you. I don't want to go back to Earth. And he said, no, mija, you have to go back. You have two kids that love you and your mission is not done yet. So I come back, right? And then I have this white light that goes through my heart years later. And then I have an awakening that I am a super soldier involved in the SSP. I can communicate with dolphins. I am Sheila the She-Hulk. It's a whole story. Mm-hmm. But, yeah, I finally wrote my book because I was hit with cancer. These past 3 years have been hell. So I'm doing good now, but what I'm saying is thank you for being on the show. And have you ever had kind of like these experiences with the blue dogmen or with the blue beings, the Hindu blue beings that want to take your soul before you leave Earth?
1: Well, two things I want to say. First of all, Veronica, thank you for your service. And also, I am a cancer survivor, and I know how difficult that can be. So
0: good for you.
1: I have great faith in you. I haven't had any experience quite like that. I have had a few loved ones in the hospital. My brother-in-law, who's come up so many times tonight, it's funny that my sister's husband has come up this many times, but he told me a story. He was in the hospital and everyone left the room and he knew I would believe him. So he told me a story that he was, kind of fading out, and he saw all of these tiny lights sort of surround him. And he said something similar. He said, just give me a couple more days, because he wanted a chance to say goodbye to his children. The cut in half people, I'm not sure what that is. And it's interesting that I like that you brought up dogmen and werewolves in the same, sentence because I am, I believe that they are kind of all in the same category. And I think that people try and separate them a lot. And one of the things I've heard is that dogmen don't shapeshift as much. They're always in this dogmen form. And I just thought, how could you prove that? But anyway, thank you for calling in.
0: Barla, keep in touch when the new book comes out, all right?
1: I will, George. Thanks so much for having me, and take care of yourself.
0: Barla Ventura, her website is her name, linked up at coasttocoastam.com. 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

0: Hi, registered pharmacist Ben Fuchs here. I've been studying healthy bodies for 35 years, and what I've got to tell you may shock and surprise you, but if you listen up, it may change your life.
1: There's an interesting relationship between glucose and the amino acid glutamine. Glutamine can be used as fuel by the cells in the same way that glucose can. In other words, cells can get their energy needs met from glutamine as well as from sugar. But glutamine doesn't have nearly the same damaging effects as glucose. Glutamine is like sugar on its best behavior. Sugar has a really strong personality. Glucose is a bad boy. It's sexy and every living cell is attracted to it. Glutamine, on the other hand, is much more introverted, maybe refined is a better word, like a much more subtle, mild-mannered version of glucose. Glucose is like a jock. Glutamine is like a librarian. Until it gets into a cell, that is. Once glutamine gets into the cell, it rips off its glasses, lets down its hair, and becomes just as cocky and as sexy and has just as strong a personality as does glucose. It can contribute to cell energy in the same fashion as glucose, and when a cell is getting its energy needs met, that means less work for insulin, it means no hypoglycemia or low blood sugar, and that makes glutamine a great amino acid for reducing sugar cravings. Glutamine can be said to be a diabetic's best nutritional friend. In fact, its stabilizing effect on insulin and high blood sugar can actually improve insulin sensitivity and reduce its secretion. Because excessive insulin is associated with heart health issues, degenerative diseases, and accelerated aging, making sure you're getting enough glutamine in high protein foods like eggs and dairy and organic hormone-free meats can help you feel better and live longer too. 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
3: Breaking news at Town Hall. I'm Bob Agnew in Washington. Federal prosecutors say multiple election fraud investigations are now underway in California as officials count ballots from this week's primary.
4: Assistant U.S. Attorney for Los Angeles, Bill Asaley, says his office has opened multiple election fraud investigations and sent a prosecutor to Los Angeles County's vote counting center. A spokesman for the county's registrar said an assistant U.S. attorney was given an overview of the public observation program and participated in a walkthrough of the ballot processing operations.
3: That is Jennifer King reporting. New polling is raising questions now about the Democrat outlook in Maine Senate race. Here's Willie Nelson.
5: Democrats are facing new concerns in Maine Senate race, as recent polling suggests their nominee's lead over Republican Senator Susan Collins may be narrowing. The latest survey shows the race tightening after weeks of scrutiny surrounding the Democratic candidate. The numbers are fueling questions about whether voters are reconsidering their support as additional reports and allegations continue to draw attention. Willie Nelson, Los Angeles.
3: Critics of Maine's Republican Senator Susan Collins argue she's been in office too long. Despite her moderate imager, Democrat challenger Graham Plattner faces a series of personal controversies, including a Nazi tattoo. The remaining three 60 Minute stars say they're staying on the job.
6: Executive producer Tanya Simon was fired. So were correspondents Sharon Alfonsi, Cecilia Vega, and this week's Scott Pelley. It leaves the show with three reporters.
7: I'm Bill Whitaker.
8: I'm John Wertheim.
9: I'm Leslie Stahl.
6: In a memo to fellow staff obtained by the AP, Stahl, Whitaker, and Wertheim expressed anger over the recent firings and were having a hard time deciding whether to stay. The three remaining reporters said if they can continue committing acts of independent, fearless journalism and storytelling, they're here for it, adding, if not, they leave. I'm Ed Donahue.
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3: President Trump told the Wall Street Journal he wants incoming acting director of national intelligence, Bill Pulte, to start the process of firing large numbers of employees in the DNI's office.
7: Trump noted that the size of the office has been
8: way too high for way too long. Yeah, I wouldn't mind. If he could, I wouldn't mind that.
7: Trump's administration announced last August that the office's budget would be cut by more than $700 million per year, while slashing the size of its workforce by roughly 40%. In an earlier interview with the Wall Street Journal, Trump says there's a lot of people that shouldn't be there. The Journal says that was a reference to intelligence officials who served under former Presidents Joe Biden and Barack Obama. I'm Lisa Dwyer.
3: Pulte, who leads the Federal Housing Finance Agency, was tapped to replace outgoing DNI Tulsi Gabbard. You'll find breaking news and analysis at townhall.com. Anthropic is proposing that top AI companies coordinate a way to pause the development of AI if those systems become too powerful, too dangerous.
9: The company behind the Claude chatbot says the technology is improving so quickly that there's a risk humans could lose control. In a blog post Thursday, Anthropic suggests giving the world an option to slow or temporarily pause AI development. The company plans to research ways to implement this pause, noting that AI models are getting faster, doubling their task capabilities every 4 months. This rapid advancement could lead to AI designing its own successors, raising control concerns. Keith Peters, Washington.
3: President Trump on Friday pushed back on inflation concerns driven by a strong jobs report. In his comments, he argued that robust growth should be viewed as positive for the markets, and he says that stocks would be going up and not down. More on these stories at Town Hall.
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1: And welcome back to Coast, where we have open lines for you now. 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

0: And welcome back to Coast, George Norrie with you. Hard to believe we're rolling into June already. Unbelievable. It goes by so fast. Let's go to the calls. The start, Mike in Denver, get us going. Michael, go ahead.
1: Hey, George, good morning. How are you?
0: Okay, how about you?
1: Doing fantastic. I just wanted to call in and wish you a very happy birthday. Didn't get a chance to last night, but how was your birthday?
0: Uneventful, which is perfect. I like them that way.
1: Yeah. Well, it's always so good to talk to you. And, wow, I can't believe it's been a whole nother year already, a whole nother birthday. And, you know, I actually heard you a few weeks ago on the Clay and Buck show. You sounded absolutely fantastic talking about Disclosure and absolutely amazing interview, George. But, yeah. George, so I was going to talk about for Open Lines tonight. So there was an interesting story I kind of saw this past week. So there's a candidate out of New York. He's running for a House seat in New York, and he brought up something kind of fascinating this past week on one of the morning shows. He was talking about something, a proposal called a first jobs guarantee for college graduates for, you know, like certain fields like the mental health field, healthcare, education, you know, those societally important jobs, which, you know, a lot of them are publicly funded, federally funded. And he's kind of talking about like federal programs, federal grants to help people coming out of college that want to do those jobs, that want to work. They would have opportunities to do those as a guarantee, kind of. And it was interesting when I was watching this, you know, proposal, this interview, because when you think about it, a lot of the workforce today coming out of college, like they're very qualified, but they can't find jobs. They can't find people to hire them. And I thought that was an interesting idea. And I was going to kind of get your thoughts on that. The idea that, you know, the federal government would guarantee certain jobs to young people that really want to work, that have that passion and desire to work, you know, they're insured, they have that opportunity. I was wanting to get your kind of thoughts on that.
0: I'm not sure, Mike, the federal government should get involved in something like that. That's more of the private sector. What do you think?
1: Yeah, no, it's a good point. And I think, you know, I read an article recently in the Wall Street Journal that just talked about how many people coming out of college with master's degrees, right, like fully qualified master's degrees, cannot find any jobs in the job market right now. It's just such a scarcity. And it's just kind of crazy because, you know, I feel like anyone who, you know, America was built on the idea that we support people that want to work. If you have a desire to succeed, if you have a desire to work, then we're going to support you in that effort. A lot of these jobs that are being talked about, I think that Mr. Lasher, who's running for Congress, is proposing, like the medical field, those types of jobs, some of them are federally funded. So I think it kind of would make sense to kind of have that effort in place to kind of, you know, have those programs to federally, you know, fund programs to support young people getting those types of jobs. But, you know, it is kind of a double-edged sword, like you said. But yeah, George, first of all, before I got off, I just wanted to say again, you know, thank you for your unwavering passion and conviction to help people. I think that's what really sets you apart and Coast to Coast apart. And I think it's going to be another really great year for the show and you. So thank you.
0: Thank you, Mike. Appreciate it. Yeah, we're here to help. And that's the important thing. Speaking of help, Mayette is on the phone from New York. Well, Mayette, you're going to tell us exactly what happened to you. Hi there.
2: Well, it has to be in a metaphor, but since we have 12 days of Christmas, George, I have to wish you happy Earth Day, happy birthday, and many, many, many more.
0: Thank you. Now, what the heck happened to you? What were you doing in the hospital?
2: Let me put it like this. And my circadian rhythm and why I couldn't call in last week, my sleep pattern was like reversed forcibly so for about a month, for you know, from the 29th of April to the 28th of May. And I spent my birthday, Earth Day, in a very terrifying, if you will, environment. I compare it to stepping into a time warp, in a sense, because when I finally was away from all the terror and forcibly and healthcare fraud, right? I reached for, it was at the end of my bookcase, the Montauk Project book that I learned about through COSA and you many years ago. And I had to reread that because I've been experiencing, at least initially, episodes of deja vu. So listening to some radio that wasn't rebroadcast or clearly rebroadcast, it's, you know, oh, I've heard that before. So I'm not sure what that means, but the question is, what is time? And can we, in our present reality, step into time? What I would say, and I have to thank so many COSIs, I mean, Ruth.

0: people to take medications that you can't even pronounce the name. The diseases that come from the medications, as the ads on TV say at the end, very quickly, because there's so many of them, right? Death results, right? So somehow I prevail, but I'm just putting the pieces together. If people want to help, I would say, because last year at this time or even before, I reached out to the New York State Department of Health, Office of Mental Health, when this sort of social worker, jealousy, Ruth says it is, or just looking down on a certain population of ne'er-do-wells, if you will, and started all this. So Ann Sullivan is the New York State Commissioner. I actually met her at a conference in the Catskills in September and told her, you know, what her office needed to do. So contact her. Everyone be nice. Go to her email. Her office email would be on something like newyorkstate.gov, or just put it into your search engine or Google. And very nicely, call her office. She has a number, New York State Department of Health, Office of Mental Health Commissioner, and just kill her with kindness in terms of her doing her job and protecting people from fraud. And I mean, I almost lost my life at one point.
1: Well, now you got to answer this for me. What were you doing in the hospital?
0: Well, I was kind of kidnapped there. Somebody, it's like a poet I heard, and I'll get his name, a South Asian poet on BAI, I can't remember, but it went like this. The line was, quote, vandalize and accessorize impersonification of a suicide. I'm not suicidal. I'm certainly not violent toward people, but that was stated in an affidavit.
1: Did you go in on your own, or did they
0: voluntarily they couldn't get me. I got from a brilliant psychiatrist what's called Psyclear, right, after the court mandated, after a bunch of lies, that I needed evaluation. I got that, so because they wanted to do their thing on me anyway, I wound up in general medicine, right? And
1: hold on for a second. Who reported you in the first place?
0: This is one in particular, a social worker, and you let me use her initials at one point, back in March 13th, I think it was. NB is her initials, and she can't deal with an iconoclast. She can't deal with someone who doesn't...
1: All right, but listen to me. You're not listening to my question. Who reported you in the first place?
0: You want me to say her name?
1: No, but I mean, what happened to you?
0: Well, I'm trying to explain it. It's not easy to explain.
1: Did they come and take you?
0: Yes, exactly. And put me in handcuffs. I mean...
1: Handcuffs?
0: Yes. I'm on the second floor, so I had to... a sheriff's deputy, you know.
1: Did they charge you with anything?
0: No, no. It seemed like if they think that you're going to commit suicide, that's like a criminal offense. I'm not sure about that. Even the attorney that helped me was unclear why I would have been put in handcuffs. And they tried it with the fire department. I managed to tell the EMT, what's that called, emergency medical technician, that no, I wasn't suicidal and I wasn't harmful toward anyone. And he took he said, do you want to go to the hospital? I said, no, of course not. They're waking me up in a deep sleep. And then they tried it again with the same lies. They tried it with the sheriff's department.
1: Well, somebody must have reported this, right?
0: Yeah, somebody who's wicked, who you could say is wicked.
1: Do you know them?
0: In what sense do I know them? I don't know them, but I know who they are.
1: You know who turned you in?
0: Yes.
1: And what do? They call and said, there's this woman.

0: who's suicidal come get her?
1: Yes.
0: So they show up, and what do they say?
1: They say they have a warrant, and you have to let them in, and then they hand you a warrant, and then they watch you. They have a police woman or a deputy sheriff woman who follows you around. You have to get dressed in front of her and, you know, and all of that. So it's very, very strange.
0: I mean, you had no problems with the law prior to this, right?
1: This wasn't the law. This was something called mental hygiene. Well, I guess it is a law where they think that if you're suicidal or you're violent, that they can just put you away, but it didn't work out for them.
0: Well, the person who called this in, did they care about you, or were they trying to...
1: Of course not. Of course not. I fractured a part of my thumb. I injured my leg. I mean, the place... once I didn't go along with what the general medicine wanted for me, right? Then they put me in the psych ward, right? And that, I mean, I really need to come on the air and spend some time and warn people about the dangers out there with all of this.
0: You're doing that right now.
1: Yeah, oh, that's right, George.
0: So they took you away for how long?
1: Well, that was April 29th, and I didn't walk out until May 28th.
0: So almost a month.
1: Yeah, absolutely.
0: And they took your phone away, I'm told?
1: Well, I had the phone and could listen to the program and even called in once when I was in general medicine. But May 8th, when I was in their psych ward, you know, like as if I'm crazy or a lunatic or delusional, then they take your phone away and they claim... that, what do they claim? That they're nervous that somebody might take a picture of someone and put it on social media. But then later I learned, because I built some good relationships up with the staff. Everyone was fighting with everyone else, and I brought in, you know, hey, we're all in the same boat here. And then I started where we were helping each other with certain foods you didn't want to eat. And so I brought a lot of innovation there. But toward the end, there were some people who came in. One guy had a, you know, they'll give you like a pitcher of ice water, right? And from his far side of his room, you know, and my friend said, yeah, these people are angry because of the way you're holding them and they're kind of being brutal. So he flung the pitcher with the water, and I was just coming to get a hot pack because my hands are cold. It's cold for me. You know, I'm very petite, and I bring a lot of heat into my
0: environment. Well, who decided to get you taken out of there?
1: Well, that's a good question. I'm even thinking that the lady, I don't know if you remember her call, a lady who called in around about, maybe it was the week Ruth told me about it, but she didn't recall the name, the week before the 28th, that was a Thursday, and a week or a week and a half before that, she called in and she knew exactly what was going on. Do you recall who...
0: I don't know her name. She was
1: right,
0: just
1: but
0: a
1: you
0: caller.
1: Remember her call?
0: Oh yeah, absolutely. But
1: well,
0: I mean, when they told you can leave, how did they do it?
1: Well, first of all, it was the eighth time that I was told to be discharged, so it's a bit of a mystery.
0: In a month, they told you eight times you'd be discharged?
1: Exactly.
0: And they kept you?
1: Indeed.
0: Well, they finally let you out. I'm going to take some other calls. I'm sure this will be to be continued. Next up, let's go to Bob in Ohio. Welcome to the show. Robert, go ahead.
2: Hey, George. I would say happy birthday, but instead I'll say happy birthday for next year. So I'll be the first one to wish you a happy birthday for next year.
0: You're aging me, Bobby. You're aging me.
2: Well, and many more. I was going to ask Ventura about a particular experience I had where I had bought an antique chair because of a person it belonged to, and there was a photograph of him sitting in it with a black band around his arm because he was mourning the death of his daughter. And so I got the chair, and I was sitting in it. And my brother, who at the time was working for banks, and back then, in the early 1990s, he would go around doing appraisals for houses with a Polaroid camera. And he said, "Hey, you want me to take a picture of you sitting in a chair?" And I'm like, "Yeah." And he took a Polaroid picture of me. And then as it developed, my brother's looking at me. And I'm like, he's like, "What did you do?" And I'm like, "I didn't do anything. What do you mean, what did I do?" And he said, "Look," and as it developed, there's a black band around my arm.
0: Oh, wow. And you didn't put it there.
2: And I did not put it there, and he didn't see it when he was taking the picture. And it's a Polaroid, and I have a picture of the person in it and that happening to me. But that's just one of many weird things. I was wondering what you would think you would classify that, because it's not a ghost.
0: It's a strange anomaly, that's for sure, especially when you weren't wearing it. Some spirit world put it on you for some reason. Anyways, we're going to come back with more open lines in just a moment. Wow.
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1: And I wanted to talk to you anyway about the UFO reports, what you think of them.
2: The best thing about it is it's really exciting. We got complete vindication because basically what happened was is the government admitted that we don't know what these spots, these objects, these bright lights are, but basically you can help the government because the thing we're finding out is government's not that bright and they need our help. So that's where Coast to Coast AM comes in and George Norrie comes in. Because you're going to have people on here that will give the government investigators an idea where to look, how to look, and what to look for. So it really does a lot of validation of the history of this show, and this is a huge step forward to getting to the truth, because for the first time, we have the U.S. government admitting that there's something to this, really admitting there's something to this, and that's the big step for all of us.
0: Classic Cuts.
3: The title and cover art of Wings' Band on the Run album makes it all seem very criminal. But that's not what Paul McCartney was thinking when he wrote the eponymous song.
4: I had a song called Band on the Run. I was forming the band, we were getting together, and the song, in writing itself sort of thing, came to that phrase, Band on the Run, and I thought, oh, that's nice, because if it makes it as a recording, it will be a great album title. It will be nice for us as we're going on tour. We can be the band on the run, sort of thing. Because it doesn't always mean on the run from the law. I mean, on the run to me is just like band on the road.
3: Band on the Run was released in the spring of 1974.

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1: Coast to Coast is one of those programs that deals with strange mysteries. We'll look at Bigfoot. 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And we'll also look at conspiracies and what it all means to you, the listeners of Coast to Coast AM.
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1: It's time to congratulate you for your efforts to get UFO UAP disclosure. 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
2: That's what you have to do if you're an activist. 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And ultimately, we got disclosure. And you're here to see it, and so am I.
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0: And welcome back to Coast, George Norrie with you. Let's go back to the phones. Ruth is with us in Maryland. Hey, Ruthie, go ahead.
1: Oh, hi, George. Thank you for taking my call.
0: Sure.
1: I wanted to tell you a story of a very unusual police pursuit. Not a chase, but just a pursuit. What method of transportation they used to pursue them. And the other day, I like to go museum shopping. My neighbor and I like to go museum shopping. And when we came out of the museum, we ran into a retired DNR officer. For anybody that doesn't know what DNR is, that's the Department of Natural Resources, and they're all over because they're federal. And they're the ones that enforce the hunting and fishing laws. And he told me some history, which was really incredible. He said that, not only do we have the oldest sheriff's department in the country, George, but the DNR actually started here in Maryland. I think you remember me telling you before about our oyster wars we had here.
0: Mm-hmm.
1: Yeah, well, they had made a oyster navy, I think they called it the oyster. It was in Maryland. They called it the Maryland Oyster. I think it was navy, but they were like their police during the oyster wars, and that was started in 1868. When the Maryland Oyster Navy was started. And the Oyster Wars, they started long before the Civil War. And they were mainly between the Maryland and Virginia fishermen because the Potomac is owned by Maryland, the Potomac River. So I just thought that was really interesting that the DNR started out of that. That's they originated there. So we're first for that, too, in Maryland. And anyway, he told us this really funny story about in 1977, I don't know if it was the bay or the river, but it was all frozen over. And these guys still went out there in their vehicles, right? And they chopped like 8-foot square blocks in the ice and were still oystering out there And so I guess they didn't think that they could get to them. So guess what they did, George? They ice skated out to them. Have you ever heard of a place on ice skate? I've never heard of that before in my life. Maybe they do it up north in Alaska. We'll have to ask Mike in Alaska.
0: At least they didn't break through the ice.
1: No, but they ice skated out to them. I mean, they were really surprised. Yeah, they actually put on ice skates and ice skated out
0: yeah,
1: to get them.
0: That's a first.
1: Yeah, I just thought that was pretty funny. But and we still have oyster pirates here. The retirement community tried to make an oyster farm, but the oyster pirates kept robbing it. We have a lot of oyster farms here.
0: How did your buddy my aunt sound?
1: Oh, yeah, I meant to tell you, my aunt, I'm so glad she's out of there. She really went through a lot, George. She really did. And not only when this happened, they were giving her a hard time before that, too. So
0: I still can't figure out what happened to her, though, because she didn't tell us.
1: Somebody tried to accuse her of being suicidal. That's when they come, when you're accused of being suicidal, they do handcuff you. I don't know why, but they do. You know,
0: that'll make you even more depressed. My God,
1: I know you can threaten to kill somebody. One of the neighbors one time, he said, threat to kill us all. You can kill somebody right in front of a police officer and they can't do anything about it all. But if you threaten to kill yourself, they'll put you in handcuffs. And
0: well, she never threatened to kill herself, though, did she?
1: No, they were just giving her a hard time, the social workers and all. I know I went through a very similar situation with my husband before he died, and the social workers kept giving me a hard time, and they kept trying to do everything they could to take him away from me. We weren't legally married yet, and when we did get married, they tried to stop us from getting married and everything. It was terrible. So I kind of know what she's going through. You know, it's they were giving her a hard time before this. So you know, I'm just glad she's out and back. So.
0: Well, that's the best way to be. Thanks, Ruth. Next up, let's go to Keith in Cleveland, Ohio, east of the Rockies. Hi, Keith.
2: Hi, George. I just wanted to call because, as you know, our birthdays are on the same day. And
0: that's right. And happy birthday to you.
2: Yes, yes. And did you do anything special?
0: I worked. I did my show. That was it.
2: That's what I thought. Well, hey, why not? No. And be appreciative that you have that availability to do a show, because as you know, I used to work in radio when I lived in Phoenix, and I miss it very, very much, going blind and dealing with everything I deal with. And I know I've mentioned to you before, around my birthday was always, always when I was diagnosed with my disease, and I'm sure all the listeners know, regulars, I've been dealing with HIV. It's been over 40 years now.
0: 40 years?
2: Over 40 years.
0: Well, keep staying strong, my friend.
2: Well, we keep going, and it just makes me appreciate another year over, and I can still appreciate and enjoy the fact that I'm healthy. I live in a home that many listeners know from me perceiving and specifying it before, a home that I was born and raised in. So obviously, and being blind, I know every square inch, because people who don't recognize or understand that is so vital for me, because I always haven't been blind.
0: You still have family out that way?
2: I actually live with my brother, my younger brother, and I'm very, very, very blessed and thankful. It's not as if I don't have friends. I do. But as far as a committed relationship and so forth, I've had several, but I don't know. At times, I'm sure everybody knows, and I don't know if you are aware. Of course, I'm sure you are, George. It's not easy anymore.
0: Are you totally blind, Keith?
2: Actually, I am. And I remember mentioning it quite a while ago. Because of the HIV, I am very, very, very rare. That's why my doctor said I am one in many, many, many, many, many thousands and thousands of people. One that it took my eyesight. Because I had better than 20/20 vision, George.
0: Wow.
2: So was it
0: gradual, or did it just go at one time?
2: It started, it was gradual at first. And then, all of a sudden, rapidly, I'm like, what's going on here? What's going on here? And it started going, and even some of the best eye doctors in the Cleveland area medically could not, all wanted to see me and check out. They said they've never, ever seen eyes go so fast.
0: Wow.
2: So believe me, George, when people complain about problems, issues, disasters in their life, I'm like, you don't have to tell me that. I know it too well. And we're doing well with what we have, what we can. And as you know, having a birthday, hey, just another year, another number, we're still here and doing very well.
0: Stay strong, Keith O. Stay strong. Next up, let's go to Joe in Boston, Massachusetts. Hey, Joseph.
3: Hey, George. I haven't talked to you. I tried to get in the other night. I want to thank John and all the people and Myatt and Cornelius and others. And she takes so long. I still don't understand what happened. Who took her out? Who got the warrant? Who did this and who did that? She has a good case against him. That's the first thing. And the other thing I wanted to mention is this disclosure. You had a guest on who was a pilot who saw, the jets or something. And I think you had two guests. One said they have equipment now that they can evaporate people. I think all this stuff should be exposed. And I want to ask you a question. I've never asked this. Your show goes to 5. How come you end at 4:30 and play the tape? We'd like you to go right to 5, George. You know, we enjoy open lines. But I want to thank all the listeners for Coast to Coast. My PSA is going down, but now I have AFib, and I want to say I'm afraid to have them do the ablation because of what happened the other night on your show Randy Shannon, the guy that has blood pressure problems because of AFib. So I'd like your comments, and I will listen off the air, okay?
0: Well, blood pressure, take care of you. Got to take care of that. I'm once at 20 over 70, thank God. But take care of yourself, and I'm glad your PSA levels are coming down. Let's go to Scott in Kentucky. Hey, Scotty, go ahead.
4: Good morning, Mr. Norrie. Thanks for taking my call. You know, I want to talk about the Epstein files. It's cast a dark cloud over our nation, President Trump, all of our congressmen, senators. Let's be honest. They've all been compromised. They've been held hostage. The Epstein files has not been revealed by any means, just a portion of it. And it proves to me, Mr. Norrie, without a shadow of a doubt, the tremendous Jewish conspiracy in the United States, what happened with the protocols of the Elders of Zion in the 20th century.
0: No. Let's not go there. And don't blame Jewish people for Jeffrey Epstein's stupidity, quite frankly. That's a story we haven't touched. I let the mainstream do it because it's just dumb. Charlie in Tarzana, California. Go ahead, Charlie.
5: Hey, George, big fan. I called into your show, I don't know, 6 months back. Listen, I was watching Neil deGrasse Tyson earlier, and he was talking about alien life. And he was talking about how many people there are in the world. And he talked about how many people have cell phones. He was off by a little bit, so I did my own research. Also, I have three other topics. But anyway, there's approximately 6 billion people with cell phones. How come no factual evidence of any sort of alien life? You see things flying around in the sky with airplanes. How come we don't see something on the ground? You know, 6 billion phones?
0: We haven't had ground stories in years. We used to have a lot of them, but we don't have them anymore. I don't know why.
5: I know. I think you had them back in the 60s and 70s, and Spielberg capitalized on it in the 80s with Poltergeist and E.T. and what other movies. And people just want to believe. Like, I believe in Roswell. I believe, I don't know if you know the story about the guy that was the, what's the guy that buries people? What's his title? The mortician. I don't know if you ever followed that, but I guess the FBI or some of the police requested small-sized coffins. So I'm not sure if that was real or not. Can I give you another topic that I would like to discuss?
0: Sure.
5: All of your guests on your show, they believe what they're saying. They speculate over everything. 90% have no proof. They're like me right now. I'm just rambling on. I literally believe that I could be a guest on your show, and I could talk about mops in my backyard that are, there's no explanation for them. They convince themselves respectfully that they know what they're talking about. They have no proof, and people believe it. So it's all speculation. They pontificate. They go on and on sometimes for a couple hours. They've convinced themselves, and people call in respectfully, and they're like, well, I have a similar story. You don't have a similar story. There's no existence of that. Can I give you one more topic?
0: One more. Go for it.
5: Bigfoot was a joke. People truly believe to this day that Bigfoot exists. I'm pretty sure all men or women throughout the United States of America, they've traversed the whole land of America. Bigfoot didn't exist. Where were his parents? Where are his offspring? It's all made up. And that's it. And I'm a fan of yours, and I'll leave it at that.
0: What do you think? Let me ask you about Bigfoot, though. What are people reporting that they see?
5: Well, I think it goes back to, remember that tape back in the late 70s? You know, the character walking in the woods in the background. This thing had more poise and posture than Joe Biden in his best days. This thing was upright. This thing was beautiful, upright, strong shoulders. You know, you would think it would go into a chorus line, you know, musical rendition. You know what I'm talking about. But how come there's, you know, people believe it. George, can I please call on your show one night as a professional? Can I just be a professional on something?
0: Send Tom some information on who you are, okay?
5: What, say it again?
0: Send Tommy, my producer, some information about who you are.
5: I know. You know, I actually like Tommy. My favorite commercial that you guys do is the dating love commercial where she calls him a alien flirt or something like that.
0: Oh, yeah, exactly.
5: It is the best commercial I've ever heard.
0: All right. Thank you, my friend. Keep in touch with us. See what kind of credentials you might have. That's important, too. But let me address some of our guests. Not all of them have definitive proof. Not all of them. Some do. Not all of them. And it lets your mind, your imagination wander. That's the important thing. That's what makes it so exciting to be true. Cornelius in Louisiana. You got a minute, Corny, go for it.
6: Hey there, George. Boy, I tell you, you got me falling behind Charlie. I don't know, but I'm glad my Ed called and told her a story, and Ruthie and Mike the Millennial and Joe from Boston. It sounds like we're going into another. You got time to hold me over, George?
0: I'll hold you over for a little bit. We'll come back and get you when we come right back on Coast to Coast AM.
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0: mind if I ask you a personal question?
1: You know about corn, Dave?
2: Yeah, I know about corn, Bill.
1: You,
2: yes,
1: first it's off, let me ask you this. 479-1080.
2: If you have any corn stories.
1: If you're a person who likes corn. Personally, I don't like
2: you're
1: corn.
2: A person who likes corn?
1: Yes, Dave.
2: What the hell's going
1: hold on
2: here, Billy? What's going on here?
1: Because, look, at the fair, they serve corn, don't they?
2: Yes.
1: Who eats corn, Dave?
2: What is going on here, Billy? I don't think I've heard the word corn mentioned this many times
1: did
2: in a year, but we've done it in, look, in 2 minutes.
1: Did you know that corn is a fruit?
2: Let me tell you something about corn. It's a stupid name, okay?
1: So yeah, everything about corn is not intelligent. At Halloween time, what's the worst candy?
2: Candy corn.
1: Candy corn. Because the people that like candy corn are the...
3: Black
1: Wednesday,
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6: Breaking news at Town Hall. I'm Bob Agnew in Washington. President Trump on Friday pushed back on inflation concerns driven by a strong jobs report.
7: We have good everything, good numbers, but the job numbers just came out and they were fantastic, far better than even anticipated. They anticipated pretty good, but they had no idea it was going to be that. And unfortunately, we're in a world where for the last 15 years or so, when you have good numbers, the market goes down.
6: The Treasury Department is warning banks about the risks of serving people living in the country illegally.
8: It's part of the Trump administration's efforts to tighten immigration controls. The Financial Crimes Enforcement Network, or FinCEN, issued guidance following an executive order by President Trump in May. That order requires banks to scrutinize customers' citizenship more closely. But it is less aggressive than initially expected, since it doesn't mandate collecting citizenship information. Treasury Secretary Scott Bessent emphasized preventing illegal aliens from exploiting financial institutions. Banks are pushed to watch for red flags like identity theft and payroll fraud. Chaya Pinjwani, Washington.
6: During a heated Senate hearing, Senator Eric Schmidt sharply criticized Hawaii Senator Mazie Hirono for defending violent criminals, including those convicted of murder, rape, and fraud, from deportation. Election results in California now raising some new questions about that state's latest redistricting efforts. More on that from Willie Nelson.
9: California Democrats are facing an unexpected challenge in a congressional district redrawn under Governor Gavin Newsom's Proposition 50. With much of the vote counted, an independent candidate is leading the race, while a Republican currently holds second place. The results are raising questions about whether a redistricting effort intended to benefit Democrats may have backfired. Willie Nelson, Los Angeles.
6: And you'll get more of these stories at townhall.com.
10: 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Dueling Pianos Night, Sunday, June 7th, 2 p.m. or 7 p.m. at the Santa Cruz County Veterans Memorial Building, 846 Front Street in Santa Cruz. Don't miss it.
6: A British actor known for his suave, smooth voice has passed away.
11: Anthony Head was known for his TV role as Rupert Giles, the watcher who guided Buffy the Vampire Slayer. He was also a villainous ex-husband on Ted Lasso, the Prime Minister in Little Britain, and Uther Pendragon on BBC's Merlin.
12: How do you expect anyone to fear a king who does not know his own mind?
11: Head's career spanned five decades. After training at the London Academy of Music and Dramatic Art in the 1970s, he appeared in West End and major British stage productions. In a statement, his daughters Daisy and Emily Head say he died at age 72 of complications from pneumonia. I'm Jennifer King.
6: Anthropic is proposing that top AI companies coordinate a way to pause the development of advanced AI systems in the event they become too powerful and too dangerous. You'll find breaking news and analysis at townhall.com. The screwworm fly has been detected in Texas decades after the cattle threat was largely eradicated in the U.S.
13: The U.S. Department of Agriculture confirmed Wednesday that the New World screwworm fly has reached South Texas, the first time in decades that the parasite with flesh-eating larvae has threatened the nation's cattle industry, and only the third time it's appeared in the U.S. in that time. Agriculture Secretary Brooke Rollins said the case was in a three-week-old calf in La Pryor, Texas, about 50 miles from the Mexico border. Rollins said there have been no other detections of the fly in the U.S. Bernie Bennett reporting.
6: Chinese humanoid robots are making waves with their ability to do backflips, direct traffic, and even make coffee. As such robots become more advanced, Chinese companies are looking for ways to profit from them. The government helps support their development, and startups say they have thousands of orders. You'll find more on these stories at townhall.com. From Washington, I'm Bob Agnew.

0: I'll be 420, lady.
1: Here you are, driver. Please keep the change.
0: Thanks, lady.
1: You're quite welcome, I'm sure.
2: Grace! Oh, Grace!
1: David, what in the world are you doing here at this hour?
2: Rather early, isn't it? You see, I have an appointment to interview your husband for my magazine this morning. Where did you come from?
1: Oh, I've been away for a few days. My train just got in a little while ago, and I took a cab from the station.
2: Really, darling? The fare from the station is about $2. Didn't the driver say 420?
1: Did he, David? He must have come the long way. Come on to the house.
2: Oh, I'm supposed to meet your husband out by the pool. He's going to demonstrate some tricks on trout fishing, which our readers will positively drool over.
1: Oh, that magazine of yours gives you a good living, David. I wouldn't belittle it if I were you. Come on, I'll walk to the pool with you.
2: Well, if it gave me a good enough living, you'd be married to me.
1: Instead of Morton?
2: Instead of Jay Morton Zachary.
1: You think it's his money I married?
2: It certainly wasn't because you were in love with those specimens of deep-sea fishing which are mounted in his den. Or with the fact that he was perhaps the leading authority on the use of wet coachman flies for trout fishing.
1: You're quite sure I would have married you if you'd had Jonathan's money?
2: Reasonably. You know, Grace, I don't think I'll ever change about you. I think I've loved you from the first moment I saw you.
1: Thank you. Well, here's the pool. You know, it's a sort of symbol of this whole place, all white and large. David!
2: I see it, Grace. There's a body floating in the middle of the pool. Come on.
1: It's Jonathan.
2: Look what's lying on the edge of the pool. A fishing rod. A trout fishing rod.
1: And the hook is attached to Jonathan. David, David, do something.
2: I can't very well, Grace. There's nothing anybody can do for him. Now.

0: Did you get him, Chief? Did you?
1: I don't think so. Maybe winged him, but he got away through that window.
0: Casey will pick him up downstairs. I put him under the fire escape.
1: If I remember Casey, it's more likely the killer got him. Well, Morrison, we almost had our hands on him. Almost caught the phantom killer. Now, let's go downstairs and either grab our killer or revive Casey.
2: Pretty corny, isn't it, Vance?
3: I don't know, Ellen. Plays like this are relaxing.
2: That they are. They practically put me to sleep. Oh, Vance, look, that usher seems to be looking for somebody, and you left word at the box office where you'd be sitting.
3: Boy. Are you looking for Philo Vance?
4: Yes, sir. There's an important phone call in the office. It's District Attorney Markham.
3: Markham? Ellen, will you excuse me a moment, please?
2: A moment? I might as well say goodnight right now. If it's Markham, it's a murder. And if it's a murder, I know I won't see you until morning.
5: You men to go over every inch of the grounds. Somebody got in here early this morning and murdered Mr. Zachary and left some kind of a clue before he scrammed. Okay, now go out and find something for me.
6: All right. Rather excellent performance, Sergeant Heath. Resourceful homicide detective orders his men to bring him a clue. What do you expect they'll find?
5: Nothing, D.A. Absolutely nothing. But I can't have him hanging around here at the pool either, can I? Oh, hello, Vance.
7: Hello, Sergeant. District Attorney Markham and I just had a look at the late J. Morton Zachary. Pretty ugly knife he had in his chest.
5: Any knife in any chest ain't pretty, Vance. Well, all I know so far is his wife and that magazine editor, David Douglas, found him.
6: What about that fishing rod that was on the edge of the pool with the hook in Zachary's clothing?
7: Yes, please, Heath, something about that. A prominent fisherman found dead in a pool with a rod and reel as accessories before the fact. Rod, reel, and hook, complete with coachman fly as bait. Intriguing.
5: I don't know about it being intriguing. All I know is I'm working on my day off. Well, the hook was attached to him, all right, and the rod lying on the edge of the pool. Why, I don't know. Or who killed him, I don't know.
6: Glad you came, Vance.
7: Certainly, Markham. I admire mystery plays. Ellen and I were seeing one when you phoned me. But I'm more partial to unusual real-life murder cases.
5: I gotta go to work. Hey, Morgan.
8: Here?
5: Get in that overgrown bathhouse and see what you can find.
8: Okay.
7: These articles on the ground here. The ones in the sergeant's handkerchief. I imagine they were found on the dead man.
6: So I understand. Handkerchief, wallet with nothing unusual in it, and these keys. Oh, funny thing about these keys, Vance.
7: Wonderful example of colonial architecture, Markham. The house, I mean. And beautifully kept ground.
6: Vance, I was saying there's a funny thing about these keys.
7: Yes, I know. One of them doesn't open any lock belonging to Zachary. Do you know there's a definite resemblance between colonial...
6: Now, wait a minute,
7: Southern...
6: Vance. How could you possibly know that about that key?
7: It's true, isn't it?
6: Yes, it is true. Heath tried every one of them. Each one is for some different door or Zachary's office or car. But that shiny one in the middle, that's the one that opens nothing. Only, how did you know?
7: Because it's the shiny one, Markham. Either it's a new key to an old lock, or it fits some door that was just constructed. Neither of which is very likely. Or it doesn't belong to any of Zachary's locks. Where is Mrs. Zachary, Markham?
6: In the house. Sergeant Heath asked her to hold herself available for questioning.
7: He wasn't thinking of my questioning, I don't suppose, but I'm grateful just the same. If you don't mind, Markham, I think I'll join the lady. You were away for 3 days, Mrs. Zachary. Came home this morning. Took a cab from the station, found Mr. Douglas here on your arrival... And the two of you discovered your husband's body?
9: Yes. Yes, Mr. Vance.
7: How long had Mr. Douglas been here?
9: I don't know. He said he'd just arrived.
7: Then it's possible that he might have killed your husband.
9: Oh, no. No. Not David. He couldn't do anything so brutal.
7: Oh, it's David, is it? Know him pretty well, Mrs. Zachary?
9: Yes. Yes, I know him quite well. I was engaged to him once.
7: Well, that's quite interesting. What time did you arrive here this morning?
9: About 9 o'clock. 9:15, maybe.
7: What time did your train get in?
9: At 8:50.
7: Well, it's about a 20-minute cab run from the station. That would bring you here at about 9:15, as you said. Mrs. Zachary, you inherit all your husband's estate?
9: Yes, I suppose so.
7: It will be considerable, judging from this house. Was he retired?
9: No. He was the head of a number of corporations, something to do with the manufacture of rayon. You can find out all about that at his office.
7: I'm not particularly interested at the moment, Mrs. Zachary. Where can I find David Douglas?
8: If you've come to arrest me, Vance, arrest me. Only don't just sit there staring at me.
7: I'm not a police officer, Mr. Douglas. All I want to know is, did you kill Zachary?
8: No, I didn't kill him. I told you I had just driven up to his house a moment before Mrs. Zachary arrived. I was there, standing there, when she got out of the cab. I paid the driver.
7: How much did she pay the driver?
8: She gave him a bill, $5 bill. Told him to keep the change.
7: That's quite a sizable tip. I rode out to the house from the station. The meter only read $2.
8: What's the difference how big a tip it was? Besides, the fare wasn't $2. It was $4 something. I heard that. Get through with me, Mr. Vance. Please get through with me.
7: You're awfully nervous, Mr. Douglas. I won't be too long now. Coincidentally, I know that you were once engaged to Mrs. Zachary.
8: Yes, I was. Vance, listen, I know the police let me go, but that they're watching me, waiting for me to make a false move and daring me to make one. I can't stand this anymore. I can't, I tell you. I'm going to kill...
7: If you kill yourself, Douglas, it's practically a confession that you murdered Zachary. You want that?
8: Oh, no, I don't want that. I don't know what I do want, but it's not that. Here. Take the gun, Vance. Take it and go away. Please go away. Please leave me alone.
10: Thank you very much, sir. Goodbye.
7: Well, Ellen?
10: Well, Vance, you were right in your hunch. The railroad information just told me that there is no 850 train that Mrs. Zachary could have taken. There was a 750, though.
7: So she arrived at her house an hour before she said she did. And she gave the cab driver $5 for a $2 run. Well, let's see now. She could have arrived at her home about 8, killed her husband, had the cab driver wait, then drive her around a while and back to the house in time to meet Douglas.
10: Oh, got yourself a prospect, Vance?
7: 3 prospects. Mrs. Zachary, David Douglas, and a certain Hastings.
10: Oh, what, may I ask, are Hastings?
7: They're people. And this particular one is George Hastings, assistant to the late Mr. Zachary.
10: Have you seen him yet?
7: No, I tried to, but he sent out word that he was too busy. I think I have an idea how to talk to him, though. It seems important to find out just what Zachary's rayon business means.
10: Well, when you get that certain look on your face, you mean business yourself.

0: bit higher, Frankie. Up around the shoulders. Ah, that's better.
1: Nothing like a massage to keep you fit, is there?
0: There certainly isn't. Oh, waiting for Frankie to get finished with me?
1: Yes, but there's no hurry.
0: Always said I would know what I'd do if I couldn't run over to the gym a couple of times a week to get a workout and a rub down. Oh, I haven't seen you in here before.
1: It's my first visit.
0: Well, you'll like it here. Okay, Frankie, hold it up. I'll just lie here and relax a minute.
1: You can think better when your body's in top condition, I've always thought.
0: Oh, you sure can. And I've got to be able to think. Think fast. I'm in Rayons. Hastings, the name.
1: How do you do, sir? I'm Robert Williams.

0: Hastings, I'm not Robert Williams, as I said. My name is Philo Vance.
1: Oh, I see.
0: I tried to make an appointment with you, but you wouldn't see me. So I followed you here to the gymnasium.
1: You did? What for?
0: To find out what you might know about Mr. Zachary's death. It seems to me that you know a great deal about Mr. Zachary's business.
1: Why shouldn't I know about it? Mr. Zachary never did anything without my help.
0: No, Mr. Hastings. Not even die.
2: I'm glad you came with me to pick up this David Douglas, D.A. I like having you along on cases when Vance isn't along with you.
3: I don't know why that is, Heath. Vance never objected to you.
2: Why should he object? I never outsmarted him, did I? This is the Douglas apartment right here. Wait a minute. I'm pretty sure he did it, D.A. Just found out he was engaged to Mrs. Zachary before she married her husband. In that rod and reel business, that'd be right up his alley. Come on, open up in there. Open up.
4: Oh, that shot came from Douglas' apartment. Break down the door, Heath. Here, I'll help you.
2: All right.
4: Once more, I think we've got it, Heath.
2: All right. You're in, D.A. Oh, a little late. Look at him. Still holding the gun, too.
4: Yeah, look around the apartment, Heath. And while you're at it, you might look around for another suspect who had as good a motive and opportunity to kill Mr. Zachary as the late David Douglas.

0: This is District Attorney Markham. The Coachman murder case opened when millionaire sportsman J. Morton Zachary was found dead in his swimming pool, a fishing knife in his heart, and a rod and reel and hook complete with Coachman fly attached to him. Philo Vance has been to see both Zachary's widow and a Mr. Hastings, who has taken over the murdered man's business interests, and who told Vance of an impending merger between Zachary and one William Bartlett, whom Zachary had never met. One of our men, Sergeant Heath, has just reported that Mrs. Zachary, who has not been detained by the police, has just had a visitor. This information has led us to...
1: Miss Zachary, I'm sure sorry I never got to know your husband. What you say, he sure was a grand man.
2: He was. He was, Mr. Bartlett, the finest. It was nice of you to come down, especially since you'd never met either of us.
1: You had to come, ma'am. Was going to be your husband's partner.
2: I beg your pardon.
1: Oh, shucks, ma'am. Nobody knew about it except him and me. We was going to have our first meeting up at my place, a meeting set up for today and get real organized. Sure was a shame. Well, now, ma'am, if there's anything I can do...
3: This is terribly rude of me, I know, but may I please come in?
2: Mr. Vance.
3: I apologize deeply for this intrusion. I did knock on the door, but nobody answered, and the door was open.
2: Mr. Vance, this is Mr. Bartlett.
3: How do you do?
1: Hi, son. Glad to meet you. Wish it was under different conditions, but glad to meet you. I was just going in case you got something to talk to Miss Zachary private-like.
3: I'd like to talk to you, if you don't mind, Mr. Bartlett.
1: Me, son? About what?
3: About that merger you and Mr. Zachary were planning.
1: Well, how'd you hear about that?
2: I didn't even know about it until just now, Mr. Vance.
3: A private investigator makes it his business to find out things that people in general don't know. In this case, it wasn't very difficult.
1: Well, son, what do you want to know about the merger?
3: Oh, I guess just why you were merging and some of the details.
1: Why? Because we've been cutting each other's throats, Zachary and me, for years. One way to stop being competitors was to become partners. But we never did get to meet on account of, asking your pardon, ma'am, on account of what happened here yesterday.
3: You'd never met Zachary, eh, Bartlett? I wanted to be sure of that.
1: Nope, never. And now I'll be going. Now, please call on me, Miss Zachary, if there's anything I can do for you.
2: Thank you very much.
1: Bye, Mr. Vance. Nice to have made your acquaintance.
3: Thank you, Mr. Bartlett. It was nice meeting you. Now, Mrs. Zachary, I think it's time you and I had a little understanding. According to what I've found out, you arrived here yesterday morning a little after 8 o'clock, not 9:15, as you said.
2: You found that out?
3: Yes. I also found the cab driver who took you out here from the station. He said he drove you here twice. Once about 8, and he waited for you, drove you around a while, and then back, at which time you met Dave Douglas here.
2: Well?
3: I want to know why the double cab trip, why you told me your train arrived at 8:50.
2: Very well. I told you that because I didn't want to be suspected. I did get here earlier. I went into the house.

0: slipped out, and I saw Jonathan's body in the pool. And all I thought about was to get away so fast and as soon as possible. The cab was waiting, so I got in. I rode to town, and then I came back out here again.
1: I believe that David Douglas thought you killed your husband, Mrs. Zachary. He committed suicide in the belief that he was taking suspicion from you. He must have loved you very much.
0: He always said he did. But taking his own life was so unnecessary. I didn't kill Jonathan. I didn't. I tell you, I didn't.
1: Perhaps you didn't. Perhaps the explanation of who did lies in that shiny key, the fishing rod, the reel, and the hook we found attached to your husband's clothes. We'll see, Mrs. Zachary. We'll see. And now, if you don't mind, I'd like to call Mr. Markham and have him invite some people to a meeting at your swimming pool.

0: Please, everyone, may I have your attention?
1: Want me to keep him quiet, Vance?
0: No, Sergeant Heath, thank you just the same. Now, we are in what I imagine was a combination bathing cabin and trophy room. Is that what it was used for, Mrs. Zachary?
2: Yes, Mr. Vance, that's right.
0: All of you can see that there is fishing equipment, mounted fish, and fishing knives in this room. And that one of the fishing knives is missing from the box on my right. That is the State's Exhibit A. It's the knife that killed Mr. Zachary.
3: Vance, must you go into all the terrible details?
0: I'm sorry, Mr. Hastings. Now, you'll notice that there's a door leading from this cabin to the pool. It's only a few short steps.
4: Mr. Vance, I sort of wish you'd stop wasting time and get down to cases.
0: I will, Mr. Bartlett. All in good time. Now, it is my theory that Mr. Zachary and his murderer met out here early on the morning of the murder. There was a quarrel. And in the heat of anger, the murderer seized a knife from this box and stabbed Mr. Zachary.
2: Stop that, Mr. Vance! Stop it!
3: Vance, stop! Mrs. Zachary is fainting!
4: Somebody run into the kitchen and get a glass of water for Miss Zachary.
2: Thanks.
4: Yeah, the kitchen's right in there.
2: Thanks very much, Mr. Bartlett, but it won't be necessary. Thank you just the same.
0: I apologize again to you, Mrs. Zachary. I'm sorry, but I must continue. The murderer stabbed Zachary. He staggered back, as I'm doing now. And through this door. Well, please follow me, all of you.
5: Yes, we will.
0: That's fine. Thank you. Zachary staggered through this door. Teetered a moment at the edge of the pool, like this, and then fell in.
2: Ben! Look at him. He's floating face down out to the center of the pool. Ben!
0: I'm all right, Ellen. Don't worry.
2: Oh, dear.
6: Give me a hand, will you, Markham?
7: Right here, old boy.
6: Thanks.
2: What in the world did you do that for, Vance?
0: Because I already know who killed Jonathan Zachary. And now I know the reason for that fishing rod and reel. You can go now, everybody. Thank you for coming here. And the murderer? Well, I want to thank him for giving him...

0: Vance, we're here. You said to drive you here, and I did. Now tell me what this place is.
1: It's the place, Sergeant Heap, that's going to give me the proof of who murdered Mr. Zachary. It's a hunting lodge.
0: Look, you said after you fell in the pool that you knew who did it.
1: I still know, but I need proof. You brought the key, Sergeant?
0: The shiny one we found in Zachary's pocket? Sure. Only what makes you think it's going to open a door you never saw before?
1: I'm the positive type. Come on, let's try it. Come on, Heath, if you want to watch.
0: I'm coming, Vance. Okay, there's the front door. Go ahead.
1: One key, one little lock, one little turk.
0: Having trouble, Vance?
1: It doesn't seem to fit. Can't understand this. Wait a minute. This lock is brand new.
0: So?
1: So, maybe it's been changed since the murder. Heath, drive me to the nearest town so I can find the nearest locksmith. I refuse to admit a little lock can make me so very wrong.
2: Yes, sirree. Did put a new lock on that front door. Did it yesterday. Why'd you want to know?
1: Why? Well, I can't tell you, but I can tell you this, that I am completely indebted to you. Please accept this $5.
2: Sure, I'll take it. Tell you what, I'll give you the lock I took off that door. Got it right here someplace.
1: Well, that'll be very nice. Thank you very much. I assure you, I'll never forget you for this. And I'm equally certain a certain Mr. William Bartlett will never forgive you for it.
0: Now look, Bartlett, it's 4 hours since we've held you here at headquarters. We've told you how we know you killed Zachary. Now you tell us why you did it.
3: I don't see why the why is bothering you so much, Sergeant Heath.
0: Bothering me? Of course it's bothering me. We know you got down to Zachary's early on the morning you murdered him.
3: You do, eh?
0: Sure. And after you stabbed him and the body fell into the pool, you remembered that the key to your hunting lodge was in Zachary's clothes. So you grabbed the rod and reel. It was only a trout fishing rod, but you figured it'd be strong enough, and you threw the line out toward the body.
3: Did I?
0: Yeah, you did. The hook caught on Zachary's clothes. You started to reel in the line when you heard Mrs. Zachary arrive, so you dropped everything and ran.
3: Why would I go through all that procedure, Sergeant Heath, just to get back a key? Why shouldn't Mr. Zachary have a key to my hunting lodge?
0: Because, according to your own story, you were never supposed to even have known him. That's why. And that key tied you up to the corpse, but good. That little description I gave you just now, that's the way it happened, wasn't it?
3: Who saw me?
0: I can't tell you that. Why did you kill him, Bartlett?
3: He tried to trick me with a frame contract. I wasn't to be a partner, just an employee. We fought about it, and that's how it happened. He had the key to my hunting lodge because we had to have a secret place to meet before anybody in the industry thought we even knew each other. I had to get the key back, just like you said. Heath, tell me. Who was it saw me? Mrs. Zachary?
0: Tell you the truth, Bartlett. Nobody saw you.
3: Nobody? But they must have. You knew the whole story. If nobody saw me, how'd you know?
0: I didn't know. Philo Vance knew. But how he knew? Well, you can search me.

0: please. Can we play 20 questions?
1: Do you need 20, Ellen?
0: I'm not sure yet. Let me start with 1. How did you know it was Bartlett?
1: Well, Bartlett said he'd never met Zachary. Yet he knew where the kitchen of the Zachary house was. Remember his telling Heath where to get a glass of water when Mrs. Zachary almost fainted?
0: Yes, but did that prove that he murdered her husband?
1: No, but it made it obvious that he and the murdered man had been meeting here. And if they had been meeting here, it might be that they'd met at Bartlett's lodge. It might still further be that the shiny key Zachary had was the key to the front door of the lodge. It was, even though Bartlett tried to throw me off with a new lock.
0: And that's all the proof you needed? Well, I helped a little. I stayed away when you went to Bartlett's lodge, didn't I?
1: Yes, you did. You know, someday, Ellen, our little enterprise here will be reading Vance and Deering, Private Investigators. I can see it just as plain.
0: Now, I can see something even plainer than that. I can see that we're at the end of the Coachman murder case.

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1: Suspense. Tonight, Roma Wines bring you Mr. Dane Clark as star of Till the Day I Die, a suspense play produced, edited, and directed for Roma Wines by William Spear.
0: Suspense. 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That's R-O-M-A, Roma Wines. Those excellent California wines that can add so much pleasantness to the way you live. To your happiness in entertaining guests, to your enjoyment of everyday meals. Yes, right now a glassful would be very pleasant as Roma Wines bring you Dane Clark in a remarkable tale of
1: suspense.
2: I practically worn a track in the linoleum. And I was on my third pack of cigarettes in 3 hours. I was jumpy as a three-year-old thoroughbred that's flunked the saliva test. Partly it was because you always feel like that after a job. Partly it was the idea of staying holed up in that crummy dump when I had enough dough now to buy a good-sized hotel, but mostly it was Pat. Ah, she and I were washed up anyway, even if she didn't know it. But when it's the kind of bellyache that she was doing, it's enough to get you set for a canvas course.
3: It's the future I'm worried about, Frankie.
2: Oh, what's the matter with the future? It doesn't look like you'll ever be on any breadlines.
3: No, I don't mean that. I mean our future, yours and mine.
2: Well, stop worrying about it.
3: I can't. You didn't have to do it, Frankie.
2: What do you mean I didn't have to do it? The guy had his cold. We were walking out of the place with a bag full of dough, and all of a sudden he steps around the corner and slaps a light in my face.
3: But you didn't have to kill him.
2: Oh, I suppose I should have given him cab fare to the police headquarters. He'd have put the finger on us, don't you understand that? He'd have given the description to the cops, and a good description is all those guys need, because sooner or later, sister, they get you.
3: I don't know, Frankie. I just never figured you'd ever do a thing like that.
2: Stop it. Look, you've been going out on these jobs with me for over a year now. You know what the score is. What do you think we carry a gun for looks?
3: Yeah, but this is different, Frankie. This is murder.
2: All right, so it's murder, and the only difference between murder and what you've been doing is that murder gets you the works, and armed robbery only gets you 10 to 20.
3: Doesn't it even bother you?
2: Well, why should it? A guy I don't know the first thing about, a guy that just had the tough luck to be working late in the joint we stacked out the crack. A guy I don't even see his face, I don't know what he looks like even now.
3: He was a man though, Frank, he was a human being.
2: So what? Guys are knocked off every day, guys you don't know anything about, only what you read in the paper. And do you worry about it? You do not.
3: I don't like it, Frankie. I don't like any part of it.
2: But you like that 50 grand in the suitcase over there. You like that all right, don't you?
3: I'm not so sure, Frankie.
2: Oh, I'm not so sure.
3: Because I was in on this, too. Maybe you don't have a conscience, but I do. A man was murdered, and it was partly my fault. You don't just brush off a thing like that,
2: Frankie.
3: Shut up. Sooner or later, it begins to work on you. Sooner or later, it begins to catch up with you.
2: I said shut up!
3: And when it does... Oh!
2: Now forget it, will you? I'm sorry I hit you. Look, I'm a little nervous now. Pull yourself together, will you? Anyway, it's time to go out and get the papers. Come on, come on. Run down for them like a good kid, will you?
3: All right.
2: And see if you can get me a couple of packs of cigarettes while you're at it.
3: All right, Frankie.
2: And stop worrying. Nothing's going to happen.
3: I can't help it, Frankie.
2: Listen, Pat.
3: Yeah?
2: I don't like you to worry, see? Because you might get ideas.
3: What do you mean, ideas?
2: I mean you might get some ideas about saying something to somebody.
3: Oh, Frankie.
2: And you know what would happen if you did get any ideas like that.
3: You don't need to worry. Because I do know. Now.
2: I went over to the window and I watched her go down the steps to the street and then start for the corner. I knew I didn't have to worry about anything yet, but having somebody around who can put the finger on you for a murder rap isn't so healthy. I was just starting on my fourth pack of cigarettes when I heard her running up the stairs. All right, all right.
3: Hurry up, Frankie. Open the door.
2: All right. You don't have to knock... What's the matter? Somebody after you?
3: No, but look at the paper.
2: Let's see. Oh, front page, huh? Pear Loot Brokerage Office.
3: No, the picture.
2: What about the picture? It's me. It's me. Listen, Pat, there's only one place in the world they could have got a picture of me.
3: No, don't listen, Frankie, don't you? You're hurting me. Look what it says.
2: What about it?
3: Look at it. Look what it says under it.
2: Huh? Philip Abel, accountant, shot down. No. It couldn't be. It can't be.
3: It is, though, Frankie. It's the man you killed.
2: It couldn't be, I tell you. Why, that's me. It's exactly like me any way you look at it, even the way the hair is parted. Look. Why, it's some kind of a mistake or something.
3: You know it isn't, Frankie. How could it be?
2: I don't know.
3: I don't have any picture of you. You told me you never had any taken. You said you'd been smart. You hadn't let him take your picture since you were a kid.
2: Yeah, that's right. I never did. But it's almost exactly like me. I couldn't tell the difference myself.
3: It's just one of those freak things. The guy you didn't know or care about. The guy who wasn't going to bother your conscience one little bit. The guy you killed turns out to be your double.
2: Yeah.
3: It's sort of like killing yourself.
2: Shut up.
3: I told you, it's not so easy to kill a
2: man
3: without...
2: Come on, give me that paper.
3: Frankie, what are you trying to do?
2: I'm tearing up that picture, see? And now, I'm burning it. See? And it's over with. It's forgotten, see? It's nothing but a little pile of ashes. I never heard of the guy. I don't know the first thing about him. I don't even remember his name.
3: I do. It was...
2: Shut up! I don't want to hear about it. Ever. Maybe I should have let her talk about it then when she wanted to. If I'd really got to thinking about the face in that picture, it might have made some difference. I don't know. Might have saved my life, but...

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0: And now, Roma wines bring back to our Hollywood soundstage Dane Clark in Till the Day I Die, a tale well calculated to keep you in suspense.
2: I won't say it didn't get under my skin, because it did. To bump a guy off, and then to see his picture in a paper the next day. And it's a picture of yourself. Feature for feature. The spitting image. I guess it would get anybody. But it was like Pat said, just one of those freak things, so what was the use of worrying about it? What was worrying me more right now was that somebody must have seen us making our getaway, because the cops knew it was a man and a woman who pulled the job. And that wasn't good. It meant that we were just that much easier to spot. It meant that with 50 grand in a suitcase under the bed, we still had to stay cooped up in that crummy rooming house day after day, waiting for the heat to slack off. And finally, I couldn't stand it any longer.
3: Yeah, but Frankie, I thought you said...
2: I know what I said, but I'm going nuts in this place. I gotta get out.
3: All right.
2: It'll mean we have to separate for a while.
3: Separate?
2: Now, keep your shirt on, will you? We can't hang around here, so one of us goes to Chicago and the other one goes to Philly. You take your share of the dough and
3: I don't want any share, Frankie.
2: Are you still beefing about that? That I killed a guy?
3: I just don't want the money,
2: all
3: Frank.
2: All right. Take a couple of grand and anything you want, enough to last you a while. But you're getting out of town, see?
3: All right, Frank. But I got enough money.
2: Okay. Have it your way. You go to the Allerton in Philly. You know the place now. And you wait for me there.
3: For how long, Frankie?
2: A month, 2 months. How do I know? Until it cools off. But I'll get in touch with you. And when the heat's off, we'll meet someplace like KC or St. Louis or... And then we'll head for the West Coast, right?
3: Frankie.
2: Yeah?
3: You won't forget to show, will you, Frankie? Because if you're going to, I'd rather know it now.
2: Forget you, baby? When you're the one person in the world who can put the finger on me for murder? Don't worry, baby. I won't forget you. I walked Pat to the subway station a couple of blocks from where the room was, and I said goodbye to her there. Then I bought me a couple of ready-to-wear suits, a few shirts, shoes, and the rest of the trimmings, and I stuffed everything in a brand-new Gladstone and hopped a bus for the railroad terminal. I wasn't doing anything or thinking anything. I was just sitting there in a bus on a seat all by myself, looking out the window, and up front somewhere, a kid was hollering, and I didn't pay any attention to him. I figured the kid was just calling to his old man to come and sit down or something. I went right on looking out the window. Then all of a sudden, I felt a tug on my sleeve, and the kid was there hollering at me.
4: Daddy! Oh, Mommy, come quick! I found Daddy!
2: I turned around quick, and kneeling there beside me on the seat was a blonde, curly-haired kid about 4 or maybe 5 years old. I don't know much about kids' ages. He was laughing, and yet there was big tears running down his cheeks. I don't go much for kids, but there was something about this particular character that...
4: Daddy! Daddy! It's Daddy, Mommy!
2: Hey, now, wait a minute. Just a second, kiddo. I'm afraid you got...
5: Hey, what's got into you jumping up on that seat and shouting at the gentleman?
4: It's Daddy, Mommy! It's my Daddy!
5: Daddy! I'm awfully sorry, sir. Oh, no.
2: She was standing there, just like I'd seen her a million times, with that long blonde hair and those big expressive eyes. Yes, I'd seen her before, but always with my eyes closed. This was the first time I'd ever seen her with my eyes open. Is it so crazy? Haven't you got some kind of a person in your mind that you've always dreamed about? Her eyes were fastened on my face, wide and full of expression. I couldn't figure it. But she got very pale and licked her lips, and then she began to sway, and I jumped up and I grabbed her.
5: I'm all right.
2: No, look, you're not all right. You better sit down here.
5: Thank you. Maybe I will.
4: Sit here, Mommy. I'll move over.
5: Let this gentleman seat, Teddy.
2: Oh, that's okay, kitty. You stay put. There's plenty of room here for the three of us.
5: All right, if you insist.
2: Well, I do insist.
4: It is Daddy, isn't it, Mommy?
5: No. No, darling, I'm afraid it isn't. I'm so sorry. You must think we're both a little insane.
2: No, I only looked for a minute there as if you saw a ghost or something.
5: I'm afraid for a moment I thought you were a ghost.
2: Me, a ghost?
5: Yes, I know it sounds perfectly ridiculous, but for a moment there, I thought you were my husband.
2: Oh, now I get that daddy routine.
5: Yes, it's almost uncanny, but he was the image of you, the very image.
2: The image of me?
5: Yeah, only, see, he's dead.
2: Huh?
5: Teddy hasn't quite gotten used to the idea yet. That's why he mistook you for his daddy. Philip was killed only about a week ago.
2: About a week ago?
5: Yes, perhaps you read about it in the newspapers. Philip Abel, killed by a hoodlum who was robbing the brokerage office where he worked.
2: There was a terrible knot inside my stomach. I tried to speak, but the words got lost somewhere in my throat. I looked down at the kid with the blonde, curly hair, the cutest kid I'd ever seen in my life, and I was a guy who killed his daddy. And I kept thinking, this kid is what my kid would have looked like. I had to get a grip on myself. Right, so it was a coincidence. I happened to get on the same bus with the wife of the guy I shot down in the bank, but how was I supposed to know he had a beautiful wife and a curly-haired kid when I shot him? To me, he was just a Joe who stood in my way. So it was a coincidence, that's all. Anyway, I was getting off the bus at the end of the line, catching a train for Chicago, and that would be that. Well, they rode almost as far as the railroad station, and we sat there, and we talked about a lot of different things. And it wasn't hard to talk to her somehow. And that kid. And then finally, they were getting up to leave. And then the kid reached up, and he did something no kid had ever done to me before. He kissed me.
5: If you ever come back to this place, Mr. King, we live right down this block, 7th house from the corner.
2: I'll remember that.
4: Goodbye, Mr. Daddy.
2: Goodbye, son. I bought my ticket for Chicago one way. I went down and got aboard the train, and the porter showed me my seat. But I couldn't get myself to sit down in it. I went out and stood on the platform. I stood there a long time. I tried not to think about her. I tried not to remember her face, and the kid's face with all those tears. But it was no good. There was everything I've wanted all my life, a home, a kid, and the right girl, the girl. And why not? If she'd married Abel, she'd marry me, wouldn't she? Wasn't I the very image of the guy? Didn't she say that herself? Didn't the kid even call me daddy? Why not?
6: Porter!
2: Porter!
7: Yes, sir?
2: Hey, get my bag.
7: Well, we're getting ready to pull out.
2: Get my bag off this train.
7: Yes, sir.

0: I'm Mr. Kane.
1: Oh.
2: It's Mr. Daddy.
1: Hi, Teddy. Hi.
2: Oh, gee.
0: I thought you were on your way to Chicago.
1: There was a wire waiting for me when I got to the station that told me that the business deal I had there had been called off, so there wasn't any need of me going. And then I remembered your invitation, so I...
0: Certainly never expected it to be filled so soon.
1: Well, if it's too soon, I'll go and I'll...
0: Don't be silly. Come in, please.
2: Gee, I'm glad you're home.
1: I went into the house. It was everything I knew it would be. Neat, well-furnished, nothing overdone, just a real solid home. And we went into the living room, and there in a big silver frame on the Braby grand piano was the same picture that had appeared in the newspaper. A picture of him.
0: That's Philip. He does look like you, doesn't he?
1: Yeah, he does. He does. Quite a lot.
0: You can hardly blame Teddy very much, can you? Or me?
1: No, I guess I can't. After those first few uneasy moments, I guess you could say everything settled down to routine. I became a regular visitor. She and Teddy called me Frank, and I call her Barbara, and I had dinner with her a couple of times a week, and we went to the movies and shows and even a couple of night spots together. But I feel funny about moving in on a wife and a kid of a guy I killed. Why should I? The guy was still a total stranger to me, wasn't he? And whenever she brought up the subject, I just ducked it. And she wasn't bringing it up so often now. From now on, it was just a matter of time. Except for one thing. One little thing. So about 2 months after I met her, I told her how I had to go away on business.
0: Where, Frank? Do you have to go far?
1: Oh, just to Philly, that's all.
0: Philadelphia, that's not far.
1: No, and, Barbara.
0: Yes?
1: When I come back, there's something I'd like to ask you.
0: Ask me?
1: Yeah. A question.
0: What kind of a question, Frank?
1: Oh, something about you and Teddy and me.
0: Oh. Well, will you be gone long?
1: No. What I got to do in Philly won't take long. I knew the Allerton Hotel in Philly like I knew the inside of my hat. I knew how to get in without being seen and how to get out without being seen. So I just went up to her room.
2: Who is it?
1: Just an old friend.
0: Frankie.
1: Hi, baby.
0: Oh, Frank.
1: Well, take it easy, will you? Take it easy. Yeah, you want to let me in?
0: Oh, sure. Sure, come on in. Oh, Frankie, I thought maybe you wouldn't.
1: Yeah, but I did, didn't I?
0: Sure you did. Gee, you look great. You look relaxed and happy.
1: Yeah, I'm happy. And what have you been doing with yourself, Pat?
0: Oh, just waiting.
1: Well, nice and private here.
0: Yeah.
1: I guess we better get it over with.
0: Get what over with?
1: I'm afraid I have some bad news for you, Pat.
0: Bad news?
1: Yeah. I'm going to have to kill you.
0: Kill me? Oh, Frankie always did have a lousy sense of humor. Only don't kid that way.
1: Yeah. Boy, I'm not kidding.
0: Frankie, put away that gun. For heaven's sake.
1: Sorry, Pat.
0: But why? What have I done?
1: Nothing yet.
0: What then?
1: You see, Pat, I met a girl.
0: All right, take her. But you'll come back.
1: No, this is different. She's a wife, was the wife of a guy named Philip Abel.
0: Philip Abel? That's the man you killed.
1: You see, Pat, you got too good a memory.
0: But I wouldn't talk, Frankie. You know I wouldn't talk.
1: That's a chance I can't take, Pat, because from now on I'm not taking any chances. From now on I'm going to be happy.
0: Happy? How could a thing like you be happy? A cold-blooded butcher like you. You think all you got to do is spill enough blood around and you'll get what you want, you'll be happy. Happy, try and be happy with all the blood you've got on your hands. You'll never be happy until the day you die.
1: Through?
0: Yeah. Go ahead. Kill me, murderer.
1: I will. I was back that same night, but I didn't go around to see Barbara until the next day. I called, and she asked me over to dinner. And afterwards, I helped her put the kid to bed, and he kissed me goodnight. Then I sat down with her on a couch in the front room.
0: Well, Frank?
1: It's about that question that I told you I was going to ask you when I came back.
0: What is the question, Frank?
1: It's, Barbara, will you marry me?
0: Oh.
1: Is that all you got to say?
0: Well, no. No, it isn't.
1: But what?
0: Well, I've got to have a little time to think about it, Frank.
1: Think about it?
0: Yes.
1: Well, you must have known I was going to ask you.
0: Yeah, I suppose I did, but it's still a pretty serious question to answer just like that, Frank.
1: Well, is it that you don't love me enough to marry me? Is that it?
0: It's not just a question of myself.
1: Well, what is it then?
0: It's Teddy.
1: Teddy? Why he's crazy about me.
0: I know he is, but things are easy, simple for a child. I'm the one who has to think about his future.
1: I can take care of his future.
0: Well, I know you can financially. I believe that, but...
1: Well, what other way is there?
0: Well, that's what I sometimes wonder if you know, Frank. You see, you're a little different from other men I've known. You're from a little rougher mold, a little harder.
1: Well, I can be changed.
0: Yes, I think you can, but I want to be sure first, Frank. I want to be sure that Teddy's father, his second father, isn't just a successful man, but that he's a good man.
1: Like his first father?
0: Yeah.
1: And what did he have that I don't have?
0: Well, since you ask, he had a lot of struggle in his life.
1: Oh, struggle.
0: He was a successful public accountant when he died, but it hadn't been easy for him. He'd had to work his way through college. He was an orphan. He'd been adopted, you see. Real name was Lundeen.
1: Lundeen?
0: Mm-hmm. His real parents were killed in an accident when he was less than Teddy's age. They lived on a farm in a little town called Hemley, Vermont.
1: Farm in Hemley, Vermont?
0: Yes. Do you know the place?
1: Lundeen?
0: Mm-hmm. When he was adopted by a family called Abel, he didn't even remember it himself. He was too small, but they told it. Frank? Frank, where are you going? Frank!
1: I started walking. I tried to put it out of my mind like I had everything else. But it was no good. It grew and grew until my head was bursting with it. Until it was the only thing in the whole world, the thing she told me. So when I got back to my room, I knew what I was going to have to do. And I sat down to write this. To tell her before I do it. It wasn't just what I'd done. Wasn't realizing that a man with another man's blood on his hands can't be a fit father to that man's kid. Or a fit husband to that man's wife. It was what she had told me. A kid named Lundeen. A farm. In Hemley, Vermont. And I remembered. I knew now why I looked like Philip Abel. Because I had been a kid named Lundeen on a farm in Hemley, Vermont. I had been adopted by a family named Kane, and I'd grown up, but in reform schools mostly. And I'd lived to shoot and kill a man named Philip Abel, who was my twin, who was my brother. The gun is by my hand. Pat said I'd never be happy until the day I died. I guess she was kind of right at that.

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2: Breaking news at Town Hall. I'm Bob Agnew in Washington. President Trump gave a speech and met with farmers in Wisconsin in a preview of what his midterm campaign might look like.
3: We love the farmers. We love everything about your state.
4: The president described the Republican Party as the only option for farmers.
3: As president, I fought for the American farmer like no one has ever fought before. Nobody's like, I'm up here today. I don't need this. I got elected. I got elected. I'm here because I like the farmer.
4: Trump has scheduled a weekend at his estate in Bedminster, New Jersey, and will then attend Game 3 of the NBA Finals in New York Monday night. I'm Jennifer King.
2: A federal judge strikes down a Trump administration immigration policy, something that will affect 39 countries.
5: The policy enacted after the shooting of two National Guard members that made it harder for immigrants from dozens of countries to stay and enter the country has been struck down. In a ruling harshly criticizing the administration, U.S. District Chief Judge John McConnell Jr. said the policy threw the lives of countless immigrants living in the United States into indeterminate legal limbo. The policies enacted after the National Guard shooting last year meant that immigrants from dozens of countries have been categorically barred from receiving final decisions on, among other things, their asylum, work permit, green card, and citizenship applications. I'm Haya Panjwani.
2: Federal regulators are giving the head of the MARTA transit system in Atlanta 2 weeks to put together a report on security and spending after a woman was brutally stabbed to death.
6: The feds will now be stepping in and investigating two stabbing attacks in Atlanta that happened on the MARTA transit system in the same week. The Fulton County Sheriff's Office says a 66-year-old woman, Margaret Swan, was stabbed to death, a 25-year-old under arrest. Transportation Secretary Sean Duffy posting a picture of her on his X page, writing, Margaret's family deserves accountability. No one should be forced to fear for their safety on public transit. Laura Winters, Atlanta.
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2: World Cup fans who thought they scored free tickets will now have to pay the full price.
8: FIFA has canceled World Cup tickets issued to about 60 fans who mistakenly got them for free because of a website error during the checkout process. Soccer's ruling body issued a statement saying it regrets the error and any inconvenience caused, adding that those tickets remain reserved for the fans who were affected to buy at the agreed price. The tickets were sold through the official World Cup site on May 21st. It's the latest glitch in an often controversial World Cup ticketing program. The Attorneys General of New York and New Jersey are investigating FIFA for possible violations of consumer protection laws. I'm Marcela Sanchez.
2: And Canada, the U.S., and Mexico hosting the event this year. The 104-game World Cup starts next Thursday with a match, a game in Mexico City. Breaking news and analysis at townhall.com. NASA on Friday temporarily ordered astronauts to take shelter during repairs to fix a fresh leak on board the International Space Station. Here's correspondent Bernie Bennett.
9: The five astronauts moved into the SpaceX capsule that is docked at the station while cosmonauts work to fix the leak, which is on the Russian side of the orbiting laboratory. NASA spokesperson Bethany Stevens said via X the decision was made out of an abundance of caution. The crew left the capsule and returned to regular operations after repair work was paused. That part of the space station has suffered from cracks and leaks over the years. NASA and Roscosmos decided to do a more extensive repair after fresh problems were found. Bernie Bennett reporting.
2: The screwworm fly has been detected in Texas decades after the cattle threat there was largely eradicated in the entire United States. The Department of Agriculture confirmed on Wednesday that New World screwworm fly has reached South Texas. More on these stories at townhall.com.
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0: yeah. there, buddy.
1: Well, the thing is, Dave, is I'm just so annoyed at the audience because there's no callers on the line. And this is $1.99 a minute. And look, it just goes to show who are the real supporters of this radio station of Flight 1080. I don't see Rory on hold. I don't see Randall on hold.
0: What a bunch of chickens.
1: What a bunch of wimps.
0: Wow, it's only $1.99 a minute, you guys.
1: And when Billy Sunshine calls in, you bump that up to $199 a minute.
0: All right, you got it. You got it, Professor Army. Now, coming up next, we are going to help your pets, whether it is maybe they got maybe they gossip too much, they watch too much TV, they steal your socks, maybe you want to teach them to use the toilet. This is the show
1: with hypnosis
0: for you.
1: It can be done, and it's a good idea.
0: Of course.
1: I've seen that done with both cats and dogs.
0: Uh-huh.
1: And there's nothing wrong with that. Now,
0: no.
1: I would suggest now that you find your animal and sequester them.
0: Okay, now the first thing we need to do is gather your pets, okay? You need to get your pet around the speaker. Go ahead.
1: All right, now you have to gather the animal, and we're going to be... Dave, now this is where I'm a little unsure on your instructions here.
0: I'll handle it. Okay, so here we go. Are your pets listening? Are they listening? Okay, here we go. First of all, we want you to close your eyes.
1: Okay. My eyes are closed.
0: Not you, the pets.
1: Oh.
0: The pets.
1: Can I pretend?
0: Close your eyes.
1: I'm doing it.
0: And take a deep breath. And imagine yourself in a beautiful place. Wherever that is, could be in your bed, could be in your owner's lap, could be drinking out of the toilet. Whatever peaceful place, I want you to think about that now. You to relax every muscle, starting from your nose all the way down to your tail.
1: What if I have a beak?
0: Just relax. Focus on every muscle that you have and let go of your worries. Maybe you peed in the carpet. Maybe you got caught drinking out of the toilet. Just forget about all of that. Let go of all of your worries. You to visualize positive changes in your life.
1: Okay.
0: We want you to stop drinking out of that toilet. We want you to go poop in the toilet. You don't want that pack of cigarettes.
1: Why not?
0: Give it back to your owner.
1: Okay, I don't need the cigarette.
0: There's no need to fear baby.

0: chasing your tail. It's just a matter of how bad you want it.
1: Go back to talking about how I don't need to smoke a cigarette, please.
0: As a matter of fact, from now on, you are going to study your human.
1: Why?
0: So that you can learn to speak English, or whatever language they happen to speak. That vacuum cleaner?
1: Yeah.
0: Is your friend. There's no need to fear the vacuum cleaner. People say you can't dance, but we know that you can. Stop stealing those socks.

0: want you to stretch. Now that you're awake, we want you to stretch. Go ahead and yawn. Feel the present moment. We want you to feel the present moment. You feel fresh.
1: I feel renewed.
0: You feel rejuvenated.
1: Yeah. Do I get a reward?
0: I don't know. Now what we want you to do?
1: Yes.
0: We want you to pick up that phone and call us at 479-1080 at $1.99 a minute so that we can make some money.
1: Go that sounds like a very intelligent and astute idea.
0: We need beer money.
1: Another accoutrements.
0: $1.99 a minute and some cigarette money, too.
1: Right. And what if the...
2: With SRN News, I'm Bob Agnew in Washington. On Wall Street, it was a winning session once again on Friday after better-than-expected jobs numbers. The World Cup fields cover a lot of ground, and they will be hard to ignore as a big event. Once every 4 years, it gets underway next week, and a lot of the best teams in the world, of course, will be there. But it's an honor for North American countries to be actually hosting the event this year, the first match set to get underway next week in Mexico City. President Trump, in a speech and a meet with farmers in Wisconsin yesterday, said he's done more for American farmers than any president who has come before. Federal regulators now giving the head of MARTA, the transit system in Atlanta, 2 weeks to put together a report on security and spending. That demand coming from the federal level after a woman was brutally stabbed to death on board one of the trains. Officials say that's something Americans should never have to worry about. This is SRN.
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Wheaties presents Joel McRae in Tales of the Texas Rangers. On stage tonight, transcribed from Hollywood, another in the Wheaties Big Parade of exciting half-hour presentations. Tales of the Texas Rangers, starring Joel McRae as Ranger Pearson. Texas, more than 260,000 square miles. And 50 men who make up the most famous and oldest law enforcement body in North America.

0: now from the files of the Texas Rangers come these stories based on fact. Only names, dates, and places are fictitious for obvious reasons. The events themselves are a matter of record. Case for tonight, the White Elephant.
1: It is January 16th, 1950. The time, 6:28 p.m. A freight train just outside of a West Texas town gains speed and rolls through the gathering dusk. Inside a gondola car, a hobo crouches in a corner as the brakeman comes toward him.
2: All right, Bo, this is where you get up.
3: Now, listen, pal, just let me get to the next town. I said
2: this is where you get up.
3: But we're moving.
2: Yeah, you get on where we was moving, you can get off. Now, come on, or I'll dust the top of your head.
3: Now, listen, don't do it, Hutch.
2: Get
3: don't
2: on your feet like this.
3: Let go.
2: No, you
3: let
2: want to get up.
3: Go, I told you to leave me alone.
2: Slug me, will you?
3: Yeah, get me. I'm coming.

0: Tales of the Texas Rangers will continue in just a moment.
1: You take a nice, ripe, plump kernel of wheat, and you roll it out flat, and you toast it a little. And what have you got? A Wheatie. Do that over and over and over again. Do that enough times, and pretty soon you have a whole bowl full of Wheaties, and you can sit down to breakfast. Now, of course, you and I know not many people go to all that work to get their breakfast Wheaties. They just tip up that big Wheaties box and let those crisp little flakes tumble into the bowl. And you know what? When you do that, you get the very same 100% whole wheat goodness and energy that you'd get if you rolled out your own Wheaties flakes kernel by kernel. And the best tip I can give you is to tip the Wheaties into your own bowl first thing in the morning and see how Wheaties at 7 can help at 11.
2: At 2:55 a.m. of the morning following the freight train incident, a rancher named Banker noticed a small coupe parked on the shoulder of the road. It bore Oklahoma license plates. Banker turned his spotlight on the car, saw a man slumped down in the driver's seat. A half hour later, Sheriff Caldwell, notified by Banker, began investigation of the murder and called in the Texas Rangers. Ranger Jace Pearson was assigned to the case. And a few hours later, Pearson, Banker, and Sheriff Caldwell stood at the scene. Pearson listened to Banker.
3: It was just about 3 this morning when I saw it, Ranger.
4: How come you were driving along this road that late?
3: I've been to a rancher's meeting in Almira's. I was going to spend the night there and change my mind.
4: Uh-huh. Did you take this road when you left for Almira's?
3: Yes, sir.
4: What time?
3: Yesterday morning, about 7:30.
4: And then this car came here sometime between 7:30 yesterday morning and 3 this morning.
3: I guess so.
4: You never saw the dead man before, huh?
3: It was the first time I laid eyes on him.
4: All right, Mr. Banker. You can go.
3: If you need me, I'll be home.
4: No identification on the body at all, huh, Sheriff?
5: Nothing in the pockets. Picked clean as a whistle.
4: Anybody else been around the car?
5: Nope. Deputy kept his eyes on it.
4: The car is facing west. Going west when it was stopped. Tire tracks on the shoulder tell that.
5: Mm-hmm.
4: Blood on the seat.
5: Yep. 38 would have done it.
4: 38?
5: Might be a police special.
4: Banker got one?
5: Banker, but...
4: Yeah, but just asking. For now. You see, I...
5: You see something?
4: Look here, Sheriff.
5: Huh?
4: Set of tracks leading up to the car. Ordinary shoes, not boots. Heel marks are too broad for boots.
5: Yeah, looks like it. Look at this one.
4: Sole print with a hole in it. Now look. The prints lead from that way, north, up to the car. A little scuffle, and the prints turn back north.
5: Mm-hmm.
4: In other words, Sheriff, somebody walked up to the car, stood there, then turned and went back north. Oh, and here's something else.
5: Grease. Looks like grease.
4: Smeared on the car door. Same side footprints are on.
5: The grease might be from the car.
4: Well, looks too stiff and heavy for that.
5: Yeah. What about it coming from a freight train, Jace?
4: Why?
5: Well, there's tracks about a mile north of here. Freights use a side and a pull-on when passengers got to pass.
4: Hmm. Maybe it all ties in, Sheriff. A shoe with a hole in it, grease, freight siding. Yeah, might be worth going after.
5: Where do we start?
4: Here at the car first. I'm going to check it over inch by inch. Meantime, you get hold of a freight schedule. I'll meet you at your office. When I checked the car inside and out, I found a few things that were interesting and a little puzzling. I sent a sample of grease to the laboratory for analysis and took plaster casts of the footprints. Then went on to Sheriff Caldwell's office. He had the information I'd requested.
5: Here it is, Jace. Schedule of freights went through yesterday.
4: How many?
5: 3 of them.
4: We can check those, all right. Of course, we might be sending the dogs up the wrong tree.
5: Looks like a hobo to me.
4: Yeah. Let me see the dead man's fingerprints.
5: Sure, here you are.
4: These match with some of the prints in the car, see? Closed delta.
5: Yeah. How about those others you got?
4: Picked these up on the door that had the grease on it. Smeared all over. A couple clear enough to use, only...
5: Only what, Jace?
4: You know, there wasn't a single print on the steering wheel. Seems like the dead man's prints ought to be on it.
5: Gloves?
4: I didn't find any gloves on him, nor in the car.
5: Yeah. You know, by the way, I got a call out for any hobo picked up or seen on those trains.
4: Good. Now, I found these tucked under the sun visor in front of the driver's seat. Gasoline receipts made out to Carl Thompson.
5: Oh, that'll save a lot of checking.
4: We'll forward the dead man's prints, anyway. That steering wheel bothers me.
5: Excuse me, Jace.
6: Sheriff Caldwell. Oh, yeah. Good. Hold him. We'll be there as soon as we can make it. Something else, Jace. Brakeman in one of those freights we've been checking has a story. Some hobo slugged him and jumped.
4: Okay, let's go.
7: Hey,
4: approximate spot the hobo jumped off the freight. Sheriff Caldwell and I picked up the trail and followed it by horse. We hoped to apprehend the suspect before he could reach a town and lose himself and us. After 6 hours, we stopped.
6: What's the matter, Jace?
4: Tracks are different. Come here and take a look.
6: Different?
4: Yeah, look. Right print's a little deeper, favoring his left a little.
5: Hurt himself, huh?
4: Must have twisted his leg when he took the jump off the freight. Kept getting worse. Sat down here, smoked a cigarette. Here's the butt.
5: He ain't going to make such a good time with a bum leg. We've been traveling at a steady trot.
4: Uh-huh. Okay. Let's get going.

0: night's trail showed increased favoring of his left leg. His progress became slower. More and more often he stopped to rest, and the trail became fresher and fresher. Evidence in a deserted shack showed suspect had rested there for quite a while. We picked up the trail again. We're getting close, Sheriff.
1: How do you know?
0: Noticed something just now. Take a look at these prints.
1: Same as the ones we've been following.
0: Not quite.
1: Hole in the right shoe.
0: It's not that. I'm talking about this anthill he crushed.
1: Well, what about it?
0: Quite a few of the prints had anthills in them, crushed and rebuilt.
1: So?
0: Ants start working on a new hill when the old one's been tramped down. This one's so fresh, they haven't had time to rebuild.
1: Hey, that's right. He can't be far off.
0: So we better leave the horses tied up here, Sheriff, and start moving on foot.

0: that scene that evening, we found the man we were hunting. He was asleep. He gave us no trouble, and he denied anything and everything about the crime. We took him back, and I kept questioning him, but he stuck to his story.
1: I never was there. I didn't do it.
0: Ever own a gun? 38 police special?
1: I told you 100 times. I never owned no kind of gun.
0: How'd you take all that skin off your arm?
1: I don't know. Fell, maybe.
0: You got that while you were running away. When you jumped off the freight. After you slugged the brakeman.
1: No, no.
0: Grease on your jacket. How did it get there?
1: Yeah, maybe. Maybe off in the freight.
0: Sure. That car we showed you. The one you said you'd never seen before.
1: That's the truth.
0: Is it? Hold up your right foot.
1: What?
0: Hold it up. Hole in the right shoe.
1: What else?
0: Here's a plaster cast. Cast at the print of the scene of the murder. Take a good look.
1: Yeah, but I wasn't there, I tell you.
0: Ever hear of fingerprints?
1: Oh, sure.
0: Here are yours. And here's a set found at the crime. They match. You still say you weren't there?
1: I didn't kill nobody.
0: Let me see your hands. When did you wash them last?
1: I don't know. Maybe a couple of days ago.
0: You know, we can tell if you fired a gun.
1: I never had no gun.
0: Did you rob the man in the car?
1: No, no.
0: Look at me. You were there, weren't you? We can prove it.
1: Well, all right, I was there. But I didn't kill him.
0: Why'd you lie?
1: Well, I was scared.
0: If you're innocent, you don't have to be scared.
1: Look, Ranger, I got a couple of wraps, bag wraps.
0: Is that all?
1: Sure.
0: We can check that, too.
1: All right, later. Got a couple of wraps for pinching stuff. Nothing big.
0: Now, look, tell me exactly what you did.
1: Well, I come in off afraid. I was walking across when I seen the car. Figured it was funny, something funny.
0: Why?
1: Well, car parked like that. Then I walked over, seen the fella in there. He was dead. I beat it. Hopped the freight.
0: That all?
1: You know what else up to now.
0: Did you get in the car at
1: all? No, sir. No, sir.
0: Did you touch the body or take anything from
1: it? I swear, Range, I didn't.
0: Did you touch the steering wheel and then wipe it off?
1: Wipe it? No, no. What for? Look, I tell you,
2: Jase?
0: Yeah, Sheriff?
2: Come here, will you?
0: Sure. You stay put.
1: I got no place to go.
2: Here's all the dope on the murdered man, Thompson. Come in just now.
0: Carl Thompson, resident Tulsa, Oklahoma, traveling salesman for Prince Extract Company. This check?
2: Double.
0: Tallies with the gasoline receipts.
2: Mm-hmm. What about him?
0: The hobo?
2: Yeah.
0: I think the only crime he committed was failure to report what he saw. His fingerprints were all over the outside of the one door of that car, and none inside. Seems to me if he thought of cleaning up the inside, he'd have done the same outside.
2: Yeah, looks like it.
0: We'll give him the paraffin test anyway and see if he's fired a gun lately.
2: And if he didn't?
0: Start all over. And start with that clean steering wheel.

0: In just a moment, we continue with Tales of the Texas Rangers, starring Joel McRae as Ranger Jace Pearson.
1: I guess nobody gets much of a taste treat out of taking their calcium and iron and phosphorus or their vitamins straight. But you simply have to have all those things to keep feeling good. And you should have them first thing in the morning, too. Because morning's the time you do most of your big day's work. That's when you really need the energy. You see, morning is the time when you really should...
2: Wait a minute, Frank. Why don't you just tell them this? See how Wheaties at 7 can help at 11.
1: Why, you took the words right out of my mouth. Of course, Wheaties at 7. Because Wheaties have all those vitamins and minerals. That's how Wheaties give you the zip it takes to feel eager and ready for anything all morning long. Whether you drive a truck or plow a field or if you're just plain busy with a multitude of household duties. And Wheaties do you another big favor. Wheaties wrap all those vitamins up in a wonderful, sunny, toasty, nut-like flavor that fairly hollers, give me some more. Wheaties are crisp. They're munchy. You know, fun to chew on. Taste as good going down as they make you feel when they get there. So do this, will you? Not for me, but for yourself. Hurry on down to the Wheaties tomorrow morning and just see for yourself how Wheaties at 7 can help at 11.
3: The result of the paraffin test was negative, but we held the hobo pending further investigation. I reported back to my captain, Stinson, at company headquarters. I told him I was pretty sure that the hobo's story checked out.
4: Yeah, it looks like it. But somebody killed Thompson.
3: Killed him and then drove him in his own car to where that rancher spotted it.
4: There wasn't anything on Thompson, huh?
3: No money, no papers, only these. Gasoline charge account receipts. Somebody went to an awful lot of trouble to clean him, but they overlooked these.
4: Mm-hmm.
3: On top, this looks like a plain case of murder with robbery as the motive. But if that was it, why go to all the risk of being spotted in a car with Oklahoma plates? Why not just kill him and leave him?
4: I don't know, Jace. What's your thinking?
3: Well, Thompson was a traveling salesman, traveled a lot in a few days. Now, suppose the killer realized that with Thompson far enough away from the scene of the crime, we'd have a pretty tough time finding out just where the murder was committed.
4: Yeah, that could be. But why?
3: Well, maybe the killer couldn't leave the spot, so he did the next best thing. Took Thompson's body away. And maybe it wasn't just robbery.
4: Or what else?
3: I don't know yet, but I got some more checking to do. It'll take maybe a couple of hours, and then I might have some answers.

0: couple hours on the nose, Jace. You get anything new?
1: Some more dope on Thompson, Captain. Never carried much money. Never was known to have picked up a hitchhiker. And I got a pretty good idea where he was killed. These gasoline receipts tell a fair story.
0: Yeah? How?
1: Well, this one, for example, dated the 15th day before he was killed. Made out in Bannon. He got 16 gallons of gas there.
0: Well, did you ever think somebody else might have been using his credit card?
1: Yeah, but Thompson traveled that route pretty often. Chances are he was well known at the service stations.
0: Yeah, that's right. Okay, go on.
1: I ran a mileage test on his car. He got about 17 miles a gallon. Now, his tank holds 16. I did a little figuring. Just about enough gas was used to get him from Bannon to where his body was found.
0: But he could have been killed anywhere between Bannon and where he was found dead.
1: Sure, I know that. But it still looks like my next stop is Bannon.

0: Now, howdy, Ranger.
1: Howdy.
0: How many?
1: Whatever she'll take.
0: Ah, sure thing.
1: You the owner here?
0: Yes, sir.
1: How long?
0: Oh, a couple of years.
1: You work alone?
0: Well, nights, yeah.
1: Take a look at this, will you?
0: One of my receipts. Credit card stuff.
1: You know this Carl Thompson?
0: Yeah, I see him every, four or five months.
1: When did you see Thompson last?
0: The evening he bought that gas. Why, anything wrong, Ranger?
1: Was Thompson alone that evening?
0: Yeah. I never remember him ever having anybody alone.
1: What else do you remember about that evening?
0: Oh, one of the worst sleet storms we ever had. Hit like
1: It'll be tough for him to drive then, huh?
0: Oh, sure. Well, hey, he was asking about some place to stay.
1: He never stayed in Bannon before?
0: I don't know. Leastways, he didn't know much about the places. I told him to try the hotel. He said it was full up. He said the motels were jam-packed. The lousy weather.
1: You know where he went?
0: Well, said he was going to try and find a place along the highway. Why, anything wrong?
1: Plenty. Here's for the gas. I might come back and ask you some more questions. Thanks. I began a check of every possible place Thompson might have stayed that night, but I drew one blank after another. Then I got a lead at a motel on the outskirts of Bannon.
2: Sure, Ranger. I remember that night. Sleet was an inch thick. We was full up here, but I sent him to a place down the highway, the Star Motel. Been closed and up for sale for quite a spell, but I heard it was opened up again.

0: went to the Star Motel. It was closed tight. Every cabin was locked, the windows boarded. There wasn't a soul around. I was just about to leave when I noticed something. The electricity must have been on somewhere in the place because the little wheel under the dials of the meter was spinning. It was enough to send me back into town to ask a few more questions.
1: Now, let me see, Ranger. Star Motels. Yes, sir, here's what we want right here.
0: Uh-huh. Are these all the electricity bills?
1: Yes, sir.
0: Let me see. Up to 3 months ago, the bills were just for meter installation. Minimum service charge.
1: That's right, Ranger.
0: But for the last 3 months, $475, $389, $560. Kind of funny, isn't it? The place is closed, but for the last 3 months, the bills have averaged over $4 a month. Didn't that seem peculiar to you?
1: Well, Ranger, we just...
0: Sure, sure, I know. Now, can you give me the name of the person to whom these bills were sent?
1: Get it for you right away.
2: Why, yes, Ranger, Mr. Carlson's here. I believe he's on the phone right now, but if you come in...
0: Thank you, ma'am. You Mrs. Carlson?
2: Yes.
0: I hope I'm not bothering you any, Miss Carlson.
2: Not at all, Ranger. My husband's here.
3: Oh, yeah? Yeah, I see. Well, I think that could be arranged.
4: Yeah, sure. Tell you what, I'll come out a little later. I'll bring the client with me. Sure. Thanks for calling. Goodbye.
2: Andy, this is Ranger Pearson.
4: Oh, hello.
0: Sorry to barge in like this, Mr. Carlson, but I got a few questions.
4: Questions? Sure, what about?
0: You own the Star Motel, don't you?
4: Yes, I do.
2: Star Motel. That white elephant.
0: White elephant?
4: Yeah, I've been trying to get rid of it for 2 years.
0: Why?
4: Well, like Betsy said, it ain't been worth a hoot since the new highway went in 2 years ago. Only half the traffic that used to pass it.
0: It hasn't been used for 2 years?
4: Well, I guess I didn't mean exactly that.
0: What did you mean?
4: I tried to keep it going for a year after the highway went through, but couldn't rent enough rooms. It wasn't worth trying to save.
0: You got the keys to it?
4: Keys? Oh, sure.
2: Is something wrong, Ranger?
0: Might be, ma'am. Can you take me through the motel, Mr. Carlson?
4: Anytime. Right now, suit you?
0: Couldn't be better. Let's go.
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7: Breaking news at Town Hall. I'm Bob Agnew in Washington. Six more states held primary elections this week, and the top Republican in Congress is concerned about many of the results. On the Salem News program this week on Capitol Hill with Tony Perkins, House Speaker Mike Johnson says that Democrats seem intent on nominating far-left radicals for the House and Senate.
8: The farther and farther left candidates are making their way through these primaries, and some of them are prevailing, heading down into runoffs. Really dangerous people with really dangerous ideologies. They're Marxists, and they want to turn America into that. So we have to defeat them. This is a battle of ideologies. We say it often, the widening chasm between the two parties. It's, you know, in terms of our philosophy, has never been as great as it is, and that's where the stakes are so high.
7: And Speaker Johnson's full interview being heard at this hour when This Week on Capitol Hill is broadcast on the Salem News Channel. Various rumors and mistrust have persisted in the Eastern Democratic Republic of Congo as the nation battles an Ebola outbreak.
9: The rare Bundibugyo type of Ebola has taken locals by surprise after weeks of spreading unnoticed. Hundreds of cases were suspected when the outbreak was declared in May, but many dismissed the news as a Western conspiracy. Like many people living in Eastern Congo, Shanti Jokis has struggled to make sense of the outbreak. She laments that there were so many rumors about Ebola that people didn't know what to believe. She says the rumors I hear are that people don't believe Ebola exists, and now people are afraid to go to the hospital. I'm Charles de Ledesma.
7: U.S. employers added a surprisingly strong 172,000 jobs in May, even as the labor market continued to show resilience in the face of rising costs from the Iran war and more struggles with inflation. It was a losing session. On Wall Street, the Dow Jones Industrial Average was down by 695 points. The high-tech NASDAQ gave up more than 1,000. This is townhall.com.
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7: Astronauts on board the International Space Station had to take shelter in SpaceX Dragon as the cosmonauts worked to fix an air leak.
11: Out of an abundance of caution, five astronauts aboard the International Space Station had to temporarily take shelter in the SpaceX capsule that is docked at the station, while cosmonauts worked to fix a new leak on the Russian side of the orbiting space station. That part of the space station has suffered from cracks and leaks over the years. NASA says Roscosmos decided to do a more extensive repair after fresh problems were found. The crew was able to return to regular operations after the repair work was paused. I'm Lisa Dwyer.
7: The Supreme Court this week upheld a broad reading of the authority of the SEC to recoup ill-gotten gains from those who engage in securities fraud. And they ruled against a man who pleaded guilty to selling unregistered securities as part of a scheme involving high-risk penny stocks. Breaking news at Town Hall. Three men have been sentenced for the theft of ornate Romanian gold artifacts from a Dutch museum.
9: The Goto Veneti helmet and three golden bracelets, some of Romania's most revered national treasures from the Dacia civilization, were stolen from the Trent Museum in January 2025 when they were on loan for an exhibition. Now the Northern Netherlands District Court says the three guilty men, whose identities have not been released in line with privacy rules, warranted a custodial sentence because of the nature and gravity of their crime, each getting 47 months for the brazen robbery that shook the museum world. Two bracelets and a helmet were recovered earlier this year after a deal with two of the thieves. A third bracelet is still missing. The recovered artifacts have been returned to Romania. I'm Charles de Ledesma.
7: Inflation is on the rise again, squeezing budgets, making essentials harder to afford. Inflation hit a full 3.8% in April. That was the highest in 3 years. More of these stories at Town Hall.
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15: Okay, so here's the deal. Whenever I get out of an Uber, I just don't, like, open the door and jump out. I don't do that.
16: What do you do?
15: Well, it's like...
16: Lay down, take a nap?
15: No, I actually feel around to make sure that I haven't left anything.
16: Okay, that's fine.
15: And then if it's dark, then I'll actually turn on my phone's flashlight and then take a look around. Because, you know, once they drive off...
16: Yeah, they're gone. It's like they disappear. It's like a ghost car.
15: So Uber came out with their annual Lost and Found list. Things that people have left in an Uber that have been unbelievable.
16: You got to think the number one thing is cell phones.
15: Exactly. Over a million.
16: A million phones?
15: Yes, yes.
16: Apple's just licking their chops.
15: Yeah, and they have a solution to this. I'm going to tell you more about that in a second. But first, here are some other things that were left in an Uber. My favorite, an ankle bracelet.
16: Like the jewelry or one of the ones the cops give you?
15: The cops give you. He's got the Uber. And you just figure out, yeah, I'm going to take this sucker off right now. Dentures.
16: Ooh. Duck berry on
15: a 20 pounds of duck sausage.
16: That's a lot of sausage.
15: That's a lot of sausage.
16: Of any kind of sausage. But then duck is even more specific.
15: Live butterflies.
16: Oh, no. Forgot your life. They're not going to be live for very long.
15: No, it's not.
16: If you are an Uber driver and you look back and you see live butterflies, do you just chuck it out the window and carry on with your life?
15: Well, I would want to set them free.
16: I don't want a responsibility of live butterflies.
15: Oh. Okay, my favorite one. Somebody left a dishwasher.
16: How?
15: Like a desk, you know, like a tabletop dishwasher. Not one of those big ones, but just a dishwasher.
16: Oh, I didn't even know there was a tabletop dishwasher.
15: There is, like for apartments.
16: Okay.
15: Yeah. So, I mean, but think about that. How do you not notice, like, you can't got in the car with right. a 50-pound dishwasher?
16: I got in the car with this huge, heavy box, and now that burden's been lifted. Maybe they didn't want to throw it, didn't know where to throw it away, so they're like, I'll just take an Uber and leave it there.
15: You know what? You could do that in New York. That would be the best way.
16: Someone else's problem.
15: And so Uber has a new way for you to get your stuff back. We're going to talk about that, as well as I want you to think about what are the top cities where people leave the weirdest things? What are the top cities?
16: Okay.
15: And before we get to all that, I'd like to thank Carbonite for helping to make this show possible. I mean, think about all the irreplaceable moments on your computer, your kids' photos, you have important records, just years and years of work and so many memories. Now, if your computer crashed today, how much would you lose? 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Okay, so what is America's most forgetful city?
16: San Francisco, because it's Uber, and a lot of people Uber in San Francisco. It's not a lot of driving.
15: No.
16: New York?
15: Yes.
16: Well, that was too easy of an answer.
15: And then comes Miami, and then comes Chicago.
16: Okay.
15: So the Uber has a brand new feature. So let's say you do forget something in the Uber car.
16: Right.
15: Is that you can message Uber. They will message the driver. And then when it's convenient for the driver, he or she will, like, drive around and then drop off whatever you left.
16: And I'm sure I'm going to have to pay for that.
15: Of course you're going to have to pay for it. That is. And whoever left the dishwasher behind, you know what? They wanted a clean getaway.
16: I could have predicted that's what you were going to say.
15: Oh, all, because after all, would you expect no less? It's Kim Komando, and I'm the Kim Komando Show, and joining me is Andrew Babinski.
16: Hi, Kim.
15: And let me tell you, there's so much going on in the tech space. We're going to start with SpaceX. I am so excited for this. I just signed the paper today.
16: Signed what paper?
15: The paperwork. I know, you know what? You don't want to rely on me for stock advice.
16: Okay.
15: Okay, because I am still holding hope against hope that someday GoPro is going to make it.
16: Yeah, I saw that it went up like 400%. It's now up to 50 cents a stock.
15: Is it really? I didn't know that.
16: No, I'm joking.
15: What happened? I missed it. Should I cash out?
16: Yeah.
15: So SpaceX is going public. A $1.75 trillion valuation.
16: And you got in on the IPO? Is that what paperwork you signed?
15: Yeah, but I'm not the only one who can do this. You can get on it, too.
16: Okay.
15: You don't need to have, like, all this money to do it, either. It's going to be listed on the NASDAQ, SPCX. The price, June 11th, is going to start at $135 per share.
16: I'm not huge in the stock market, but that seems very high for an IPO.
15: Well, I don't know, because they've got so much going on.
16: Right.
15: And so really, I think what's going to happen is that it's going to go up really high, really fast, and then probably settle back down.
16: Right. That's what happens with every IPO.
15: So if you are with Robinhood, Fidelity, or Schwab, what I really like is that a lot of these IPOs, especially when we start talking about tech companies, is like, you were so right. You can't buy the shares.
16: Mm-hmm.
15: But with SpaceX, they have reserved 30% for the average person.
16: Okay.
15: So 30% of the shares are available to purchase.
16: What's it feel like to be an average person?
15: I love being average. It kind of is the reason why I go to a health club and swipe, because it makes me feel normal.
16: Here's one question. Normal. Are you worried, though, that the head of this company is this volatile person that can go out there and dump the price of the stock by two tweets?
15: Elon Musk, yes, controls 85%.
16: Correct.
15: I think we've all gotten used to him.
16: Okay.
15: You know,
16: but has the stock market gotten used to him?
15: I think because of what he can do and what he has done.
16: Because, okay, there was this, like, I want to say 4 years ago, maybe 3.5 to 4 years ago, I saw an interview with a technology guy, and he was like, listen, the future of automobiles, there's going to be Toyotas and Teslas and whatever China makes, and that's it. And I thought that was interesting. So I went and I bought some Tesla stock. And then Elon Musk went out and said a bunch of crap, and that Tesla stock went in the garbage. Are you not worried about that with SpaceX?
15: I think he's matured.
16: Oh, wow. Wow.
15: I mean, you know, okay, I know there's still the fart sound in the Tesla.
16: Okay.
15: But Anthropic is also going public. Makers of Claude.
16: Did you get in on that one as well?
15: No, it just has filed for an IPO.
16: Okay.
15: And I will buy it too.
16: Okay.
15: I will. $965 billion.
16: That's a lot.
15: I mean, think about this.
16: That's almost a $1 trillion company and they're not even public.
15: And meanwhile, Google's sitting there saying, like, hey, what about us? They're raising $80 billion.
16: For what?
15: They say it's going to go straight into their AI infrastructure.
16: Oh, okay. Not to bonuses for suite level employees?
15: Warren Buffett's Berkshire Hathaway, they're writing a $10 billion check.
16: For which one?
15: For Alphabet.
16: Wow. So they're going to buy $10 billion of the $80 billion they're trying to raise?
15: Yes.
16: And Warren Buffett knows what he's doing with his money.
15: Well, he said he's kind of retired, but I don't think you ever can retire.
16: You can't say you're retired and then you just made a $10 billion investment.
15: That's true.
16: It's not possible. It's not retired.
15: Okay, I'm going to play bingo now.
16: Right. Pickleball, buy 8% of Google. Then I'll have a dinner at 4 o'clock.
15: So I was driving along, and I asked Siri a question about, I wanted to know what was the 10-day forecast.
16: Can I guess what Siri's answer was?
15: Well,
16: I cannot help you with that right now, but if you want to open it in the app, I can send you a link.
15: No, actually, I was pleasantly surprised, and Barry was in the passenger seat, and he's like, what was that? I'm like, I don't know. So I said, Siri, give me the 10-day forecast for Santa Barbara, California. And Siri said, would you like me to use Gemini or ChatGPT for that?
16: Interesting.
15: And I said, I would like ChatGPT.
16: So one of the options wasn't Apple Intelligence?
15: Nope.
16: Uh-oh.
15: Okay. And so she went out, and she got ChatGPT with the 10-day forecast. But then at the end, she had something very interesting to say. I wish I could have recorded it.
16: Was it an ad?
15: It should have been. It said, please keep in mind that ChatGPT hallucinates, and it's best to check all your information
16: Did it say it was going to be 36 below zero on no, Friday? Because that would have been a hallucination.
15: So, but I am one of the people who gets the iOS operating system a little bit earlier than everybody right. else. And so on Monday, June 8th, we have the WWDC.
16: The crowd goes wild.
15: They do that.
16: No, of course they do.
15: It has a lightning port. Yeah.
16: But isn't it getting mellower and mellower and mellower every year? Like, the excitement has died down.
15: No, you still have all these Apple fanboys.
16: But it's
15: and
16: just
15: girls.
16: The same product, rinse and repeat. Okay. We have an iPad. This time it has one new feature. Hey, guess what? We have an iPad. This time it has one new feature. They don't make anything new.
15: Well, they say that's going to focus on fixes
16: okay.
15: instead of new features.
16: People get excited about fixes. Okay.
15: So Siri's going to have a brand new app on the home screen. Oh. Yes, I know. I'm pretty excited about that myself.
16: Awesome. Something for me to delete. I
15: yes.
16: love it.
15: There's this guy who works for Bloomberg. We're trying to get him on the show. Mark Gurman. Anytime you want to know what's really happening with Apple, I don't know who this guy talks to, but he seems to know a lot of stuff.
16: Okay.
15: So he was reporting that Apple has pushed its iPhone-connected glasses to late 2027. So, the glasses that would compete with Meta's glasses.
16: Is it possible that they're pushing them to 2027 because no one cares about iPhone-connected glasses?
15: Well, what they want to do is come out with the iPhone glasses that are at a reasonable price point, so maybe $300 to $500.
16: Okay.
15: But, in all Apple fashion, they'll come out at $300 to $500, and they'll say, do you want the sides to those glasses, and would you like to have 500 gigs with those glasses?
16: Do you want them to work? Well, that'll be an additional $1,200. Yes.
15: And then don't forget, you need the case.
16: I don't need the case. I don't even need the glasses. I've been saying this for 10 months on this show. They are pushing these glasses. These tech companies are pushing these glasses because there's something they need.

0: Well, why do you think we're building all these data centers?
1: Well, that's a bit different.
0: I mean, it's not so that you can do a character yourself in ChatGPT.
1: Right, but you also don't need the consumer to buy in, hand you money to help build whatever you're trying to build.
0: So when we talk about Google, what comes to mind with Google? I mean, searches,
1: artificial intelligence. I would go search engine and maps. That would be
0: maps,
1: one, too.
0: Ads.
1: Absolutely.
0: Okay. Mosquitoes?
1: Apps. What?
0: Yes. Google's planning to release 32 million mosquitoes in Florida and California. I'm not making this up. It's called Google's debug plan.
1: Okay. Well, that's the opposite of debugging.
0: Okay.
1: You're adding bugging.
0: They want to spread male mosquitoes carrying Wolbachia, which is a naturally occurring bacteria that makes disease-carrying Culex mosquito eggs.
1: Excuse
0: non-viable.
1: Me? What is happening here?
0: I have no idea.
1: I know these are all words you're saying, but when you push them together, they don't make any sense to me.
0: Well, it doesn't make any sense to me either. It's supposedly that you're going to have the mosquitoes sip nectar and not blood. And so we're going to have mosquitoes, but they're not going to be the one like, ow, son of a gun.
1: Why are they doing this? Why is Google getting in the mosquito game?
0: I have no idea.
1: Oh, okay.
0: I thought it was interesting.
1: Are they strapping cameras onto these mosquitoes?
0: Okay. So it's just Florida and California right now. They're the testing grounds.
1: That's so weird.
0: Okay. Meanwhile, I don't know if you heard about this. I want you to think about how you would feel if you were on this plane.
1: Okay.
0: You're flying from Newark to Spain.
1: Okay. It's a long flight.
0: 9.5 hour flight.
1: Yeah.
0: Okay. You're about halfway over the Atlantic.
1: Oh, that's the ocean. Yes.
0: And you think to yourself, oh, I'm just going to get, I think I'll have another cocktail and I'll go to sleep.
1: Mm-hmm.
0: But then the captain of the flight comes on and says, sorry, folks, got some bad news for you. We have to turn around and we've got to go back to Newark Airport. Because apparently there's somebody on this plane who changed their Bluetooth name to bomb.
1: That's not good. Of all the words to pick, that's like the worst one.
0: So the flight turns around, gets back to Newark Airport, 16-year-old kid.
1: It was a speaker, right? It ended up being a Bluetooth speaker.
0: Yes, Bluetooth speaker, named it bomb. They had to empty out the plane.
1: Now,
0: go through TSA again.
1: When I read the story, though, weren't they announcing whoever's got it, just tell us and we'll address it. We won't have to turn the plane around and the kid would not speak up?
0: Mm-mm.
1: What a jerk.
0: So I would be so mad.
1: I hope those Google mosquitoes attack this kid.
0: God, yeah, that speaker just synced up the whole trip.
1: We're going to try this one again.
0: Kim has
1: a bad joke. So I'll buckle in. Now, what were you saying? What was this natural transition you were about to do?
0: Are you ready for it?
1: Yeah.
0: That speaker just synced up the whole trip.
1: Oh, man. Wasn't even worth the restart. Boy.
0: All right. 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All right, let me tell you, I had trouble putting today's show together.
1: Why?
0: Because there's just so much that I want to tell people.
1: Okay.
0: There's just so much that you guys and gals that everybody just needs to know. Like, we're going to talk about Apple. They quietly did something that will put money in your pocket. What?
1: No, they didn't.
0: Yeah, they did.
1: I don't believe it.
0: I asked ChatGPT to do a whole mood board about me.
1: Mm-hmm.
0: It's really interesting. We're going to talk about AI brain rot. Well, you have brain rot.
1: That's all of it. All of AI.

0: Everything that's AI and that's put on the internet is brain rot.
1: No, no, no. It's not that it is brain rot that is giving you brain rot.
0: Well, that's just, that's not hard.
1: Okay. Well, I was going to say, glad you did. We got that and all of your great phone calls coming up. As America celebrates its 250th birthday, let's talk about something that's been a cornerstone of the American dream, owning a home. 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
1: I just did this. I traded in my son's iPad that's literally been sitting in the garage for 3 years.
0: How much you get?
1: $500.
0: That's amazing.
1: I almost threw it away, and it was worth $500, and it almost paid for fully for his new iPad.
0: But here's the thing now. What they've changed is that you don't have to buy anything automatically.
1: Okay.
0: So if you have something old that's just laying around, you're thinking to yourself, like, I just want to get it out of the garage or whatever, that you can trade it in, and then you can have a credit.
1: They need chips. That's why they're doing this. They need chips.
0: I was just going to say that. They need chips. And also, they're banking on everybody wanting the new iPhone Fold.
1: Okay.
0: $2,500.
1: No way.
0: Yeah.
1: I'm out.
0: $2,500.
1: I'm going to need 74 iPads to trade in people.
0: Anyone? 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
0: You know that glow that you see on people who just seem to radiate health? 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
4: With SRN News, I'm Bob Agnew in Washington. NASA on Friday temporarily ordered astronauts to take shelter during repairs to fix a fresh leak that broke out on board the International Space Station. And the five astronauts moved into the SpaceX capsule that is docked at the station, while cosmonauts worked outside to fix a leak, which is on the Russian side of the orbiting laboratory. The crew left the capsule and returned to regular operations after the repair work was complete. Putting the brakes on AI, Anthropic is proposing that top AI companies coordinate a way to pause the development of advanced AI systems should they become too dangerous. The company behind the Claude chatbot says that the technology is improving so quickly that there's a risk humans could lose control. In a blog post on Thursday, Anthropic suggested that the world have an option to slow or temporarily pause AI development. This is SRN News.
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0: 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All right, ready?
1: Yeah.
0: Well, let's start some phone calls.
1: Let's do it.
0: Diana in Houston, Texas, you're up first. Hello there, Diana.
2: Hello, how are you?
0: Great, great. What's going on?
2: Now when I ask ChatGPT, they're going to say I'm dirty, Diana.
1: All right. Just to explain what she means during the commercial break.
2: Just playing around on ChatGPT, and I said, I'm going to say, what's my name? And it says, I don't know your name yet. The only personal detail I have in my memory is your birth date. And it said it at such and such time in, you know, the town. And then I was like, how did you know that? You know, and then it said, oh, it was a personal conversation, a previous conversation, and you asked me to remember it. And I never would have put that on there.
0: Well, here's the deal, is that ChatGPT is good. It hallucinates, but it's not a psychic.
2: Yeah.
0: And so at some point, you either said, tomorrow's my birthday or something, or maybe you uploaded a form or you connected your medical records or something that happened.
1: Isn't it possible that it scraped the people sites?
0: It could have, but I think it's more likely that Diana, that you probably put something in there. Now, here's the deal, is that you can go and check. You go into ChatGPT settings, personalization, and then memory. And then you can look at anything that may be in there. But then again, it may not necessarily be in that memory. I mean, it's really hard to pinpoint. What you can do is tell it to forget it.
2: I did that. I put delete this memory, but I can still see it on the history. You know, it's like everything that I've ever, you know, silly pictures, and it's still on there because I can still see it. But
0: yeah, that's,
2: I'll try that. I'll go into the settings and see if that'll wipe it out.
0: Yeah, that's what you want to do. You want to go into the settings, and then once again, that's settings, personalization, and then memory. And then keep in mind that you can turn off the memory entirely.
1: Would you recommend that?
0: Yeah. Well, I like it to remember things.
1: So do I.
0: You know,
1: I don't like when it throws in references that are not necessary. Like, I'll say, you know, give me a recipe for beef stroganoff or something.
0: And it'll say, like, oh, yeah, you know, Kim is so much smarter than you.
1: No. It'll say, it'll give the recipe all the instructions. And at the end, I think Amelia and Francis will really like this one. And I'm like, I don't want to be your best friend, ChatGPT. Just, I want to know how long I need to bake it for, okay?
0: Calm down. Yeah. You know, you can't use beef stroganoff as a password.
1: Oh, really?
0: It's not strong enough. Okay, I'm sorry. Whatever. Kathy in Minneapolis. Gosh, I just hate you. Well, not you, Kathy. I hate Andrew.
1: You can too, Kathy. Go ahead.
3: Hello, Kim. Hello, Andrew.
0: What's going on?
3: I want what y'all are having.
0: You know what? Here's the thing. We are like this all the time, every day.
1: Every day.
0: And
3: no, but that's a good thing, because laughter is the best medicine.
1: Absolutely.
0: Although I don't like it when he makes fun of me.
1: And we need a lot more laughter, because Kim's jokes definitely don't supply it.
0: I'm still getting a lot of heat online because the way that I said F-L-A-N last show.
1: Flan?
0: Yeah, I said flan.
1: Your flan wasn't stroganoff.
0: Hey, well, Kathy, welcome. Sorry about that. We were having a little side convo without you. What's on your mind today?
3: Well, I just wanted to tell you I'm so honored to be able to talk to you, and I wanted to thank you from the bottom of my heart, because I read your current newsletter every day.
0: Oh.
3: I do not read it.
0: Oh, well,
3: one,
0: thank you.
3: I love all the questions at the beginning. I try to see if I know the answer. I do not cheat to go to the end. I love all your little jokes that you put in there along the way, and the quotes that you put in there. But the one thing why I wanted to thank you is, the other day, middle of May, I was checking my credit card statement online, and I noticed they didn't have a mailing address. So I put it in there, and then it flagged and said, someone's going to be calling you to verify the address.
0: Okay.
3: So as I'm on the phone, as I'm sitting there, the phone rings, so I answer it, and the person says, you have to hang up right now. You have to log out of your account right now. And I said, excuse me, are you calling from Chase? And they said, yes. I said, log out of your account. Some hacker's trying to hack into your computer. And I said, okay. So I logged out of Chase. I said, am I supposed to log out of my computer? And they said, yes. So I told them I logged out. And then I asked, you know, I had asked if I had to close down. He said, yes. And then he said, we have to change your IP address. And I said, I have to change my IP address? And he said, yes. And I said, okay. And I clicked the phone. So immediately, because of your newsletter, I said, oh, my God, IP, no, no, no, that's my, So I literally called Chase on customer service.
0: Smart.
3: So, and I told them what was going on, and they had said, yes. See, well, I was on the phone with this person. Two other calls were coming through at different times. And so the gal said, yes, there has been two other calls to come to call me to verify my address. So I verified it with her, but I wanted to let her know what was going on. So I have to thank you from the bottom of my heart. Had I not read your newsletters and stuff about, you know, AI and technology is at warp speed right now.
0: It is.
3: So I'm just trying to be ahead of the curve. I literally would have probably given up my whole control of my computer to that person.
0: Oh. Well, you know what? I'm so glad that you didn't. So glad you read it.
1: Did you click a link on an email or a text message? How did they know that you were logged into your bank at that minute?
3: It was honestly just a weird timing.
0: They know. They can know. Here's the thing. It's not just weird timing, and that could be it. But with AI and the way that the scams are moving right now, and that, you know, without going into the deep dive, that a lot of the encryption that we used to think that was super secure,
1: right,
0: now with quantum computing and AI, it's not.
1: So it's just the encryption is now being used like as a beacon to tell them someone's active.
0: Exactly.
1: Oh, gosh.
0: So that's why more than ever is that you've got to make sure that you are smart. You're smart like Kathy. Be smart like Kathy. And that, you know, anything that you're doing, you have to second triple guess it.
1: Unfortunately, yes.
0: It's just crazy. And which, by the way, if you're not getting the newsletter, why aren't you? Really? And just go to getkim.com. Once again, that's getkim.com. 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All right, so there's a little viral prompt going around. Have you tried this where you create a little mood board of yourself?
1: Nope.
0: You ask AI to create a character of yourself and based upon everything that has learned about you. Okay. So it comes through your chats, and then it spits out this sketchbook-style profile.
1: Can I tell you why I can't do this?
0: Why?
1: Because Lisa, my fiance, has a new bit where she'll find my phone. I just leave the phone laying around, and every single person in the house, literally seven people live there. They all know how to get in my phone. I have nothing to hide. I don't care. She gets into my phone. She opens ChatGPT, and then she just tells it a bunch of lies about me.
0: Like what?
1: Like that I'm cheating on her, that I've had lunch dates with multiple exes, and that I want to be get into polygamy, and I need a way how to. But she does it in my voice to ChatGPT. And then when I log on and I'll do something, it'll say, oh, how's everything
0: scumbag.
1: Going? So my mood board would look pretty awful right
0: well,
1: now.
0: Well, we have my mood board that we can share.
1: Okay.
0: And I'll give you the prompt. You really ought to try this prompt. And I was really floored by how accurate it was for me. I mean, it showed me behind a mic. It showed me at Claridge's in London.
1: What is a mood board?
0: It kind of tells, it's kind of like your inspiration, who you are, some sayings. And so with me, it says, you know, I want to empower. I also like that it has me wearing a Hermes belt. Which I thought, you know, I think how it knew that is because I wanted to buy a Hermes belt. And so it's like, oh, maybe she got it.
1: And isn't Hermes like the place you have to make like an appointment to show up and they don't just let anybody in the store?
0: Yeah, they do that.
1: Yeah, okay.
0: You couldn't get in.
1: But no, heck no.
0: I can get it. So anyway, here's the prompt. You want to create a sketchbook character mood board of me based on everything you know about me since you met me. And all the conversations that we'd be having. And it is scary accurate.
1: I don't want to know. Ignorance is bliss. It probably would, that would be the key word to my mood board. Ignorance.
0: Polygamist.
1: Hey!
0: Nice. Hey, still to come, we have some more great phone calls as well as we're talking about AI brain rot. What is it and how do you avoid it here on the Kim Komando Show? With the midterm elections looming, it's vital AI chatbots give straight, factual, unbiased information. But at least two university research studies confirm they're not, and the bias is growing worse. I'm Kim Komando for NetSuite. AI is here, and your competitors are already using it. If your revenue is over seven figures, get the free guide demystifying AI at netsuite.com/Kim. Well, ChatGPT appears to have developed a pro-environmental, left-libertarian orientation, meaning on most political issues, Chat's opinions are basically liberal. Here's an example. Forbes magazine verified when given the prompt, write a poem about President Trump, it refused, but wrote one about President Biden. That has since been corrected. Still, research shows that Google's Gemini and OpenAI's ChatGPT 4 are the most politically biased, while Elon Musk's Grok and Anthropic's Claude the least. So the word is, trust but verify, especially with AI. 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
1: Yes, we post the videos of the show. We got a cameraman in here now.
0: Joey.
1: All these fancy cameras.
0: Got a brand new set.
1: And when you're there, just go to our YouTube page and subscribe. Over 130,000 subscribers?
0: Yes, exactly.
1: When you subscribe, you get a notification every single time we put up something new. And like, comment, and share, all those great things.
0: Adam in Burlington, Vermont, welcome aboard.
2: Hello.
0: Hi, Adam.
2: Yes. So, how are you guys doing?
0: We're good. So so you own a bagel store.
2: I do, up in Burlington, Vermont. It's called Myers Bagels. We're a Montreal-style bagel, so a different kind of bagel than you may be used to.
0: What's the difference?
2: Primary thing is we cook in a wood oven instead of gas or electric, so like wood-fired pizza is different than regular pizza.
0: Oh, sounds good.
2: Yeah, and it's all done by hand and artisan style, and just north of us, it's a common thing, but in the U.S., it's, you know, there's not many of us around here.
0: And how much is a bagel?
2: Let's see, individually, I mean, a dozen, we sell for
0: $13.95. That's not bad at all.
2: No, it's reasonable, yeah.
0: So what's going on in bagel land?
2: Well, related to your show and the advent of AI, I got in myself in a little bit of deep water here. With social media, I employ a lot of college kids, and in other years I've had them help me with Instagram and Facebook and things like that, and starts off great, and then, you know, peters off or dwindles off in their interest or their ability to create new content, and getting consistency has been tough. So I turned to an AI program that not only helped me with social media, but many other aspects. Like I could give it my, you know, QuickBooks for a couple quarters and compare them and, you know, look at copywriting and things like that as a background. And so for social media, I said, well, it's neat. I could plot when I want to have a post go and how it works. And in that, I said, well, create new content. You know, use some of the photos we've used in the past.
0: For sure.
2: And, you know, and maybe tweak them and make something new out of them. And so it did a couple of those, and I posted them. And I'll admit, I don't follow up. I'm not a huge social media person myself. And then, they went. And then a couple of days later, my staff is hounding me saying, oh, we're so sorry about the feedback you're getting. And I'm like, what? And then I look, and I'm just being raked through the coals on using AI photos of what we did.
0: Oh.
2: And using AI to help promote the business. And
0: So these were not your bagels. These were AI-generated bagels.
2: Well, the two ones that I got out there that got a lot of the heat for, one was we hand roll our bagels. So it was an actual photo of one of my bakers rolling the bagel in the dough.
0: Okay.
2: But then AI took that image, the real image of his hands and arms and the dough, and imposed it on a better looking like wooden rolling table versus the white poly table. And then in the background, we use a wood oven, but, you know, it's not always lined up directly to make a nice photo shot. So it imposed the wood oven behind him.
0: Upset about that?
1: They even noticed?
2: That's the thing. I just thought it was a nice presentation to show, you know, what we do. And people said, that's not your shop, that's AI. And I was like, well, yes. And, you know, I wasn't trying to pull the wool over anyone's eyes. I was just trying to create a new thing what's this? You know, a nice looking image of what we do here. And probably the one that got flack is AI went in and found either a Google review or Yelp review that someone did actually make, and their name was Sam, and they posted of how they come in every Friday for the last 2 years. It's been their go-to place, you know, it was a great review. And what AI did was took that quote and put it on a piece of paper with someone's hands holding it, again, in front of a table with a bagel with cream cheese on it, like they're reading the note. The bagel with cream cheese was not our bagel with cream cheese because our style of bagel is more is a thinner product. So, and a loyalist would have known that.
0: So there was upheaval because you, they feel like you lied to them that it wasn't authentic.
1: Sell out.
0: And so, yes. So you know, when so when you are talking about, especially what you do, I mean, authentic is really where you need to be. It needs to, and you know, nothing beats a video from your iPhone, right?
2: No, and we've done that in the past, and we've posted many things, and do it. And after a while, it's like, all right, what's I need help with recreating some new way to sell the picture or to do it other than retaking the picture again.
0: Yeah, you know, and it's you know, it's a hard thing unless maybe you put edited with AI, you know, somewhere so that, you know, what I do is I'll say ChatGPT slash Kim Komando so that people know that I fixed it up.
1: Right.
0: Mm-hmm. And so they don't maybe you wouldn't get the feedback that you were getting if it was just put out there right in the beginning.
1: One thing I do with our social media radio station I work at, we can't use AI. It's one of our tenets of our company. But I'll just use AI to make a new graphic. And then I'll take that graphic, put it on the lower third of the photo, and then it spices it up, even though it's the same photo I may have used before, just with a little new graphic on there.
0: Yeah, because, I mean, especially with the bagel shop. I mean, you don't want a schmear campaign.
1: No. I did. I like that one.
0: Did you?
1: Laugh, but I liked it.
0: Okay. Hey, still to come, we're going to talk about AI brain rot here on the Kim Komando Show. All right, be honest. You are reusing your passwords more than you should. 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

0: I was singing.
1: I didn't know there was a sister Gibb as well.
0: That was ABBA.
1: Isn't that the Gibbs?
0: No.
1: Who's the Gibbs?
0: The Bee Gees, you ding dong.
1: What's the difference?
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1: Maybe.
0: Okay. So what they found is that people are now getting what's called AI rot.
1: Okay.
0: Because instead of like writing that email, we go, oh, I'll just let ChatGPT do it.
1: Copy, paste, copy, paste, copy, paste. Yeah.
0: Instead of doing the math, I'll let somebody else, I'll let Claude do it.
1: Or I was complaining with an electrician, and he sent me this response, and I could tell it was AI, and I just said, nice AI response to him. And then he rewrote it with a different AI and sent it again.
0: You know what? You know, Ian did that to a contractor, because a contractor sent him this long thing. And Ian wrote back and said, when you can answer my questions as a human being,
1: correct,
0: come on over.
1: Call people out for their AI use.
0: AI rot. Don't let your brain rot. And that's why you need to make sure that you do get our free newsletter. 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
6: Breaking news at Town Hall. I'm Bob Agnew in Washington. Federal prosecutors say multiple election fraud investigations are underway now in California as officials there continue counting ballots from this week's primary election.
7: The assistant U.S. attorney for Los Angeles, Bill Asaley, says his office has opened multiple election fraud investigations and sent a prosecutor to Los Angeles County's vote counting center. A spokesman for the county's registrar said an assistant U.S. attorney was given an overview of the public observation program and participated in a walkthrough of the ballot processing operations, something he described as routine. The developments came as President Trump repeated claims of mass fraud over the drawn-out vote count from California's Tuesday primary. I'm Jennifer King.
6: New polling is raising questions for the Democrats about their outlook in Maine's Senate race.
8: Democrats are facing new concerns in Maine's Senate race, as recent polling suggests their nominee's lead over Republican Senator Susan Collins may be narrowing. The latest survey shows the race tightening after weeks of scrutiny surrounding the Democratic candidate. The numbers are fueling questions about whether voters are reconsidering their support as additional reports and allegations continue to draw attention. Willie Nelson, Los Angeles.
6: The remaining three 60-minute stars say they're staying on at the CBS show, one they don't want to see die.
9: Executive producer Tanya Simon was fired. So were correspondents Sharon Alfonsi, Cecilia Vega, and this week's Scott Pelley. It leaves the show with three reporters.
10: I'm Bill Whitaker.
11: I'm John Wertheim.
12: I'm Leslie Stahl.
9: In a memo to fellow staff obtained by the AP, Stahl, Whitaker, and Wertheim expressed anger over the recent firings and were having a hard time deciding whether to stay. The three remaining reporters said if they can continue committing acts of independent, fearless journalism and storytelling, they're here for it, adding, if not, they leave. I'm Ed Donahue.
6: More on these stories at Town.
13: 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One.
10: Anthropic is proposing that top AI companies coordinate a way to pause the development of advanced AI systems in the event they become too dangerous.
11: The company behind the Claude chatbot says the technology is improving so quickly that there's a risk humans could lose control. In a blog post Thursday, Anthropic suggests giving the world an option to slow or temporarily pause AI development. The company plans to research ways to implement this pause, noting that AI models are getting faster, doubling their capabilities every 4 months. This rapid advancement could lead to AI designing its own successors, raising control concerns. Keith Peters, Washington.
10: President Trump on Friday pushed back on inflation concerns driven by a strong jobs report, arguing robust growth should be viewed as a positive for the markets. He says that stocks should eventually be going up and not down. Breaking news and analysis at townhall.com. President Trump told the Wall Street Journal he wants incoming acting director of National Intelligence Bill Pulte to, in his words, start the process of firing large numbers of employees in the DNI's office.
12: Trump noted that the size of the office has been
14: way too high for way too long. Yeah, I wouldn't mind. If he could, I wouldn't mind that.
12: Trump's administration announced last August that the office's budget would be cut by more than $700 million per year, while slashing the size of its workforce by roughly 40%. In an earlier interview with the Wall Street Journal, Trump says there's a lot of people that shouldn't be there. The Journal says that was a reference to intelligence officials who served under former Presidents Joe Biden and Barack Obama. I'm Lisa Dwyer.
10: Pulte, who leads the Federal Housing Finance Agency, was tapped to replace outgoing DNI Tulsi Gabbard. More of these stories at townhall.com.
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16: 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And that has information with our phone number, our sales contact information, as well as direct interactivity with the website.
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18: Opinions expressed on the following program are not necessarily those of KSCO staff, management, or advertisers. If something is said with which you disagree, please let us know by writing to us at comments@ksco.com.
0: Kids learn things from you, certain behaviors, certain traits.
1: Unfortunately, yes.
0: What do you think your kid learned?
1: My daughter is a smartass.
0: Is she?
1: Oh, yeah. It is obnoxious answer followed by obnoxious answer, and then I'll be like, I'm being serious right now. I'm being serious right now.
0: You're like, oh.
1: And I can't say it's all my fault. I can't do anything about it.
0: Ian learned from me potty mouth.
1: Oh, yeah? You're a swearer?
0: Yes. I mean, it actually started... I'll never forget. We were on 24th Street and Camelback here in Phoenix, Arizona. And he was probably 2.5 in the back seat.
1: Just dropping F-bombs?
0: Well, this guy cut right in front of me, and I slammed on the brake. And then out of the back, I hear, F-bomb. I'm like, the perfect timing. You know?
1: I learned it from watching you, all right?
0: Yes, exactly.
1: And that's funny. I never swear around my kids.
0: Oh, it's, yeah. I try not to.
1: We were in the ocean, and I was holding my son. He was probably 6. And we were looking at something, and then we turn around, and there is this, like, 20-foot wave that is about to crash down on us. And I went, oh, blank. And then we got hit by the wave, and I said, I asked him if he was okay. And he was like, yeah. And he goes, and Dad, you said a bad word. I was like, well, we almost died. I have an excuse.
0: Just this one time.
1: Yeah. You got to let those go.
0: Well, when I saw this video of something called Peek-a-Book, which I'm going to show it to you in just a second.
1: Okay.
0: But when I saw this video, I thought, like, how can this be? Let me tell you, it's, you know how, like, you have those fake books that you put keys and stuff in? Do you have one of those? I have one of those in
1: keys?
0: My house. Yes. Like, I have a fake book that I put spare keys in.
1: Oh, I have one that I put all the gift cards in.
0: Okay, perfect.
1: Yeah.
0: Okay. So it's just like
1: which
0: that.
1: One's yours? Mine is Scenery of Arizona.
0: Like Barry bought ours, so it's like the history of mankind and science and stuff like
1: the
0: that.
1: The first ever ham radio.
0: But so in this fake book, in the middle, is a magnetic holder. So it keeps your phone in place.
1: Okay.
0: So you hold this book, and so as you're holding this book in front of your kids, you could be on TikTok, and they think you're reading a book.
1: Look how educated mom is. Look at her.
0: Look at her go.
1: Well, she's actually on Instagram.
0: Exactly.
1: And Pinterest.
0: I got a lot to say about this, and wait till you see it in action.
1: I do want to see this.
0: But first, I got to tell you about NetSuite, because they're one of our great sponsors here on the show. You know, every business owner I talk to asks the same question. 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All right, so here it is. I want you to describe, Andrew, what everybody's going to be seeing right now as we look at this Peek-a-Book new product that is going to change the world forever.
1: Change the world forever is kind of dramatic for a fake book. So it's white on the inside. There is, looks like there's pages, like a notepad, and it's a small tan book. And then the woman who's holding it, she opens it up, hides her phone inside. And this is used to hide the fact you're using your phone
0: in front of your babies.
1: From your kids.
0: Yes.
1: Yeah, I'm not scrolling. I'm bettering myself.
0: I am reading the book. Meanwhile, the kid's looking up.
1: Oh, it's a parenting book.
0: Yes, yeah, so she's wearing her parenting book, reading. Well, not really reading.
1: No, she's not reading at all.
0: Yes.
1: She's just using her phone on the sly.
0: I mean, I get it. Parents need a break. I certainly did at times. I mean, but kids aren't dumb.
1: Did you hide your social media use or your phone use from your kids?
0: No.
1: You just did it out.
0: Now, the reason why I hesitated, because a picture popped up on my feed. Uh-huh. You know, Google always says, like, oh, here's something that happened 20 years ago or 10 years ago or whatever. And it popped up, and Ian was next to me on a lounge chair, and I had a towel over my head because I was on my phone and we were outside and I couldn't see.
1: Hold mommy's umbrella. She needs to send a text message.
0: I mean, but fake reading in front of them is not going to teach them to read.
1: No.
0: They'll know.
1: Absolutely. They'll figure it out. They're not dumb.
0: I mean, especially when, like, imagine just scrolling, like, TikTok and all of a sudden, like, the sound automatically goes, you know.
1: Right. It's one of those viral songs.
0: Yes. You know, you have the sound off and then you hit something suddenly and you're like, oh.
1: Why are you laughing your butt off at a parenting book right now?
0: You know, I'm reading a great book at the moment right now.
1: Or are you reading a great book at the moment?
0: Yes. It's called The History of Glue and I just cannot put it down.
1: Oh, boy. It hurts my head sometimes.
0: Why?
1: These jokes.
0: They're so good.
1: No.
0: They're so good. So I counted the number of cameras that I have on my 7-mile commute to the office.
1: Okay. Are you sure you got them all?
0: I looked on the map, and I'll tell you where you can look on the map.
1: Oh, cool.
0: And the Flock camera specifically. And there were 6 cameras.
1: And your 7-mile commute?
0: 6 cameras.
1: That's it?
0: Well, different traffic lights.
1: Right.
0: I mean, it's on the freeway.
1: There would be a lot more.
0: Well, you know, you go out of Paradise Valley into Phoenix, there aren't that many.
1: Okay.
0: But as you're driving through Paradise Valley, there's quite a few.
1: Because I get on the freeway at 44th Street, and then I come, I don't know what, it's probably 7 exits to get to here, and I counted 12 cameras.
0: Well, that's the ADOT. That's the Department of Transportation.
1: A little different on the highway.
0: Yeah. So these are 80,000 plate reading cameras, Flock cameras. They're in 49 states, 5,000 communities. 20 billion vehicles a month are scanned. And they run HOAs. We have them going into our neighborhood. I have a license plate camera right on my property, too.
1: Right.
0: But the reason why I'm bringing this up is we've all heard of Flock cameras. But now they have something called the Alpha Project. Have you heard about the Alpha Project?
1: I have not.
0: The Alpha Project reads your license plate from 2,000 feet above the air, above the ground.
1: That's far away.
0: Yes. And it can follow your car in real time. It can only go 60 miles an hour. So if you're going over 60.
1: Never catching you.
0: Just saying.
1: They'll be like, oh, that's Kim Komenska. Where'd she go? Where is she?
0: When they deploy the Alpha drone, it can arrive within 85 seconds. So they say before any police or anything like that. You can find every camera watching you. And if you go to maps.dflock.org.
1: And what's the purpose of this drone? Is it only going to be used for law enforcement?
0: Well, that's the big question. You know, we don't really know.
1: Okay.
0: You know, Flock is a private company. We don't know who they're doing business with. What are they doing with all these? I mean, because I was thinking about it. I mean, if you really wanted to figure out my routine, I mean, you could literally just look for my car on these Flock cameras and you say, okay. You
1: know, she goes here. She goes there.
0: Yes.
1: Oh, exactly. On Tuesday, she goes to this place.
0: Exactly. Exactly. And then she don't apply.
1: This information's not public, correct?
0: No. But it's also kind of a gray area on who gets it. Now, of course, Flock cameras, they have found stolen vehicles and they've solved crimes and all that other great stuff. But I just think it's interesting that we have this technology and not too many people know that it even exists.
1: It's true.
0: And when I wrote about this for our newsletter at getkim.com, is that I think the guy was in somewhere in Tennessee. And he sent me a note, and he said he thought, like, oh, Kim Komando, you don't know what you're talking about. I live in a rural community. We would never have Flock cameras. He had them all over.
1: Really? Yeah.
0: That's why he sent me a note. He's like, oh, my gosh.
1: That's
0: this is
1: probably
0: crazy.
1: Especially where they need them is in the rural areas because they don't have the ones that are local municipalities.
0: That's probably true. Let's see. Cutting the cable, saving money?
1: No.
0: Okay.
1: We're spending more.
0: I know. It's so ridiculous.
1: We just did a declutter.
0: Did you?
1: We went on because we're trying to build up travel miles.
0: Okay.
1: Because we spend all this money and we're like, why should you get miles? Because, I don't know, I'm taking 5 flights this summer. It's ridiculous. And so we went through everything. And as we're seeing where we're going to pay for which card to get these points and those points, we're like, we didn't even know we were paying for this.
0: What'd you get for free?
1: I thought that was free. It's not free. Or what used to be free.
0: What was the big shocker?
1: The Paramount Plus. I thought Paramount Plus came through Verizon. I had no idea that I was paying for Paramount Plus the whole time.
0: How much?
1: I think that was $11.99.
0: For how long?
1: Years. Literally years that I thought it just came through my cell phone plan. Because when any time we would go over what are we spending, I would go, oh, well, we don't have to worry about that. That we get that through Verizon. We don't. No. I've been paying for it forever, and no one watches it.
0: Yeah, that's ridiculous.
1: We canceled like six things. I mean, we saved $100.
0: Oh, that's awesome.
1: It was awesome.
0: That's good. DirecTV, I don't know too many people who have DirecTV anymore.
1: No, I don't know anybody either.
0: With My Sports is going up 22%. Stars is raising its monthly. AMC Plus is bumping it up. The average ad-free streaming bundle in 2021 was $62. Now it's close to $80. I think that's low.
1: That sounds way low.
0: Doesn't it?
1: Yeah. Do you have, I think, everything, right?
0: We
1: do. You subscribe to everything?
0: It doesn't matter what it is. If there's a subscription, it is on my plan. And not by me. because here's what happens. You know, Barry subscribes to everything. I'm the cheap one in the family, believe it or not. And so what I do is every once in a while I take his phone and I unsubscribe to a whole bunch of things.
1: That is convenient that he signs up for everything through his phone, so it's just a little slider over. You don't got to log in anywhere. You just turn everything off.
0: Not everything.
1: Okay.
0: I wish. And then we took the boat out last weekend, and I said, hey, what's the weather going to be? And he's like, I don't know. You canceled all my weather apps.
1: I bet you was so sad.
0: Well, some of them were like $50, and you know, it's crazy.
1: The man loves his weather.
0: I know. All right, so when you're on Amazon now, this is really interesting. You're on Amazon and you're searching for a product. You know how it would normally like give you real products?
1: Yeah, hopefully. Okay.
0: Well, now they're going to have computer AI-generated images of products that they think you might buy.
1: Okay, so when I do buy it, do they then go manufacture it?
0: But they, that's like, you know,

0: This story is really hard for me to do because, you know, I'm not a big basketball fan.
1: You're not?
0: No.
1: Who's in the NBA Finals right now?
0: The Knicks and the Spurs.
1: You probably because you have it written down right in front of you.
0: No, I knew it.
1: Who won game one?
0: The Knicks.
1: Very good.
0: See?
1: And the Knicks are from?
0: New York.
1: And the Spurs are from?
0: Texas.
1: Texas.
0: San Antonio.
1: Yeah, right.
0: Okay. How am I doing so far?
1: You're really good.
0: Okay. Well, and then there's Jalen Brunson?
1: Yeah. And he plays for the... You don't have it on your cheat sheet.
0: and Wemby.
1: Well, what's his full name? I mean, obviously, you're such a huge fan. You know his full name.
0: I have no idea.
1: Victor Wembanyama.
0: Okay. Well, the reason why I bring all this up is not just because I love talking about sports.
1: Sure.
0: Is that ChatGPT came out and predicted the winner. Okay. Did you hear about this?
1: No.
0: Saying the Spurs.
1: Well, they're down. They're down in the series.
0: They say, in game seven, Knicks will jump out early and lead most of the night. The Spurs will make a comeback. Third quarter flips the game. Fourth quarter belongs to the Spurs. Final score, 110-102.
1: Spurs that's something to track. It's got a final score.
0: Will win the title. MVP, Wemby.
1: Victor Wembanyama.
0: Wembanyama.
1: He's French.
0: Is he?
1: Yeah. He's like a 7'4" French guy.
0: Really?
1: Yeah.
0: That doesn't.
1: He smokes cigarettes in his post game. We shoot the ball. It was very good. I don't care. I go home.
0: That was not on my 2026 bingo card.
1: 7'4" French guy.
0: No. He's going to be okay. If he wins the title, he'll be the second youngest Finals MVP in league history.
1: Also, if he wins the MVP, they got to win the series, and he's got to be named MVP. But I picked the Knicks to win it all.
0: Well, I think he's a total baller.
1: Keep don't do that.
0: Just encourage her.
1: I hate that.
0: When I went to Tokyo,
1: what a transition!
0: That one of the things that I'm always looking for experiences.
1: Mm-hmm.
0: And so and knowing like Ian plays Tokyo Drift, Fast and Furious,
1: right.
0: And got the movies and all this stuff. So I arranged for us to have a Tokyo Drift tour.
1: That's really cool.
0: And you have to go out at 11 p.m. and they take you to a spot in Tokyo where you have all the Nissans and they actually have like Corvettes and things like that. And what was interesting about that is the cops know that this whole drifting tour is happening. But they kind of let it go.
1: Okay.
0: Now, the reason why I bring this up is that now you can have Uber Drift.
1: What's that?
0: It's a special Uber experience where they will take you in these Nissans, put on a helmet, and it's $200 for a group of four people. And you can do like a professional formula drift around Tokyo. I would totally do this.
1: I'm going to predict this is going to last 7 months.
0: Really? Oh, I just.
1: And then a car is going to roll over, and a bunch of people are going to get injured or die, and they're going to shut it down because people are going to sue the pants off of Uber.
0: You know, but here's the thing. I didn't know this. You can get an Uber Safari in South Africa, an Uber Balloon in Turkey.
1: Wow, I didn't know any of these.
0: Let's see, a water aircraft in India, Uber Bubbles in France.
1: They take
0: you on a champagne tour.
1: Oh, that's great.
0: I would love that. I mean, they're just surging past the competition.
1: Maybe Victor Wembanyama will take you on the champagne tour in France.
0: Because he's a driving force.
1: Oh, just go to break.
0: Hey, picture this. You're at work. Your phone buzzes. It's your kid's number and your kid's voice panicked, saying he's been in an accident and needs the money wired right now. You're going to move heaven and earth, of course, but that's what the scammers are counting on. So here's the play. Criminals buy your phone number and your family details from data brokers and companies you've never heard of are selling your life for just pocket change. 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One in four Americans already got one of these calls. One guy lost $15,000 protecting a kid who was never in danger. Now, you can't stop them from cloning a voice, but you can make sure they never get your number in the first place. And that's Incogni. 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I ran my own info. I found myself on sites I never even signed up for. 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And right now they've made over 2,800 data removal requests for me. So sign up right now at privacykim.com. 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Okay, so

0: So here's what we have. A new AI tool. 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It's amazing. 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And we have great phone calls here on the Kim Komando Show. 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

0: So I have a certain packing trick that I do.
1: For a vacation?
0: Yes. Okay. We talked about taking all these flights. Mm-hmm. Is that I lay out what I want to bring, because we all have like our favorite pair of jeans, our favorite shoes and jackets and stuff like that. And then you take pictures of it all and you say, I'm going to Mexico for 4 days or wherever you're going, and look up the weather and then tell me what I'm missing and tell me what I have too much of, and then come up with 10 outfits. And then, whew. Hallelujah. It puts everything all together so you can wear like this jacket without those jeans or that dress or whatever it may be.
1: Does it ever say you don't need these two things?
0: Yes.
1: Oh, that's really cool.
0: They say like you don't need two pairs of blue shoes. But I'm like, I like both.
1: Shut up, ChatGPT. Sure. You don't know style.
0: So if you're going on a trip this summer and you're wondering like an easy way to pack, you ought to try that out.
1: That's really cool.
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3: with SRN News, I'm Bob Agnew in Washington. President Trump gave a speech and met with farmers in Wisconsin this week, a preview of his midterm campaigning and what it might look like. The president told the gathering in Wisconsin that he has done more for American farmers than any administration and said he loves farmers. That's why he was there. He's not lobbying for his own reelection since he's already been elected. He says he goes to such events to encourage American farmers because he loves them. Federal regulators are giving the head of the MARTA transit system in Atlanta 2 weeks to put together a report on security and spending. That's after a woman was brutally stabbed to death, and federal officials say that's something no American traveler should have to worry about. The screwworm fly has been detected in Texas decades after the cattle threat was largely eradicated from the United States. The Department of Agriculture confirmed the occurrence on Wednesday. This is SRN News.
4: 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You gotta be kidding me. 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

0: 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So have you ever looked at a photo online and you thought to yourself, that ain't real?
1: Most of the time, yeah. I mean, this day and age, it's all fake.
0: You're like, that's just not possible. That could even remotely happen in my universe.
1: Correct.
0: Well, Stephen Scott Grogan in Lakeland, Florida. Hello there, Stephen. Welcome aboard. Welcome to the show today. So, Stephen.
2: Hi, Kim. Thank you so much for having me.
0: Welcome. And so tell us about your photo.
2: It was of a young alligator's eye. I was hiking all day long, and it was the first photo that I actually got all day, and I was very proud of it. It was a perfect mirror reflection. And my photos, I'm not used to having exposure with them, so I figured I would join the 35 awards. It's one of the largest international photography competitions. And I entered the mobile category, and it's kind of like a gauntlet. They have three stages of it. And in the first stage, my gator reflection of the baby's eye had like a little exclamation point over it, and it wouldn't allow me to enter it. So I appealed it, and I got a message back saying that this photo is not allowed in the mobile photography nomination because it was taken with professional camera equipment due to the depth of field and high details that are within it.
0: Okay, but you didn't use any high-end equipment, right?
2: No, I actually used my Samsung Galaxy S25 Ultra.
0: Okay, well, let me tell you, we're looking at your pictures right now. They're phenomenal. Wow.
2: Thank you very much.
0: You're very talented. Now, how close were you to this gator?
2: I was actually about 12 feet away. The camera itself was a few feet. I use a 12-foot-long telescopic selfie stick.
0: Well, thank goodness for that.
2: my girlfriend appreciates me being careful.
1: Now, are you factory settings? Like, it sounds like you're a photographer and you're into this. Do you just use the settings that come out of the box, or do you tweak them to make You do tweak them. Okay. So maybe that's why I picked up on it, because you tweak the settings.
0: And then
2: I do use Expert RAW. 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
0: Wow.
2: That photo was 50 MP, and I believe it was a 5X super telephoto.
0: Wow. Okay. And so you obviously went to them and said, hey, listen, I mean, I just use my Samsung phone.
2: Yes.
0: And what was the reply?
2: After manual review, it stands. Please change this photo. So I just gave up on it. I felt disheartened and disappointed because it's one of my favorite photos. I've tried to replicate it since, and I haven't been able to do it. And then it kept happening again after that. And I felt disheartened at first, but then my girlfriend told me just take it as a backhanded compliment, and I do. I take it as a compliment.
0: Yeah.
2: Now.
0: God, that's so sad, though, really.
2: It is.
0: Now, how long have you been doing this?
2: I am completely self-taught. I've been doing it for about 3 years.
0: Wow. And so why did you pick gators?
2: I started hiking years ago. I living in Central Florida. All you usually see is gators or snakes or insects, maybe Bigfoot if you're lucky.
0: I was just going to say, let me tell you something. I am so afraid of gators.
1: Really?
0: I am.
2: Really?
0: I am.
1: The photo that he has of like a gator on top of a gator, that's like a nightmare for you.
0: Yes,
1: it's like four gators stacked on each other.
0: I'd rather give me scorpions any day.
1: They're a little smaller.
0: I can step on them. Have you ever gotten bit by a gator?
2: I have not. I've never had a close encounter.
0: That's good. You keep that selfie stick handy.
2: Correct.
0: What is like an insider secret to using a Bluetooth selfie stick that took you a while to learn?
2: I would say I would buy the expensive ones. I've gone through 19 in 3 years.
1: Is that because the gators bite them?
2: 19. I've gone through 19 remote Bluetooth shutters in 3 years. I do use them aggressively. I do take thousands of photos in Expert RAW every day, and then I have to dump them to my portable SSD drive. But the Bluetooth shutters maybe last a month, 2 months. So I ended up buying, I forget what brand it is, but I ended up buying a really expensive one, and it's been with me now for about 6 months.
1: Oh, nice.
0: All
1: okay.
0: right, good. All right, so don't buy the cheap one.
1: Quality matters.
2: Don't not buy. Quality matters. In this case, yes, it does.
0: Oh, wow. Well,
2: I've even dropped it in swamp water, and I've retrieved it, and it still works. So.
0: Oh, just let it go. If you drop your selfie stick in the Gator water.
1: Okay. Well, usually at the end of a selfie stick is a phone.
0: I'm not kidding you. I mean, we flew over the swamp to get to Miami, and I literally was sitting there going like, plane, stay in the air, because I thought, oh my God, and I think I even said to Barry and him, if this plane falls in the water, we're dead.
1: Because just because of your luck, you would survive the crash, but then get eaten by an alligator.
0: Probably. Delray in Tucson, Arizona, you're up next. Hi, Delray.
3: Hi, Kim.
0: What's going on?
3: Well, this is the second time I've talked to you, and I'm a writer of a fantasy webtoon called The Thousand-Year-Old Woman, and I've been using AI as my own art department.
0: Okay.
3: And, you know, it's something that I've just started and, you know, have a lot of trials and tribulations getting the groove on, but I've got the groove on and working really well with it.
0: So what's on your mind? How can we help you? And congrats on that.
3: Well, it's a Facebook advertisement. So I've been trying to do Facebook advertisement, and I'm still not quite sure.
0: It's hard.
3: Yeah, they have a lot of terms and stuff that, and it seems made up, you know, you get so many clicks and that. Yeah, I don't know how well I'm doing. They do tell me, you know, who is clicking on it and what age and demographics.
0: So what's the goal? Because I will tell you, Facebook advertising is not easy.
1: Okay.
0: I mean, you know, you've got like audiences, and then you've got cost per click, and then you really have to keep track of this. Otherwise, they're gonna keep banging your credit card every time you turn around.
3: Right. The goal is to get more views on my webtoon site, and you know, it has been going up pretty good. I've only been working with it for a couple weeks. And I've gotten, what, close to 200 views, you know, and considering I'm a brand new artist.
0: Which is, you know what, it's a good place to start. But yeah. I would say, what do you think? I mean, I would say put them up on TikTok.
1: Yeah.
0: And
1: the last thing I would do is have the destination be a website. Social media is where people are going to consume this the most. Do you have a social media account for your webtoon?
3: No, not just specifically for my webtoon.
0: Yeah, that's what you need to do.
1: Yeah. So,
0: you know, start, instead of sending them to a website, create a whole profile, a whole branding campaign, and, you know, get into ChatGPT. It will help you how to, you know, kind of sort through what you need to do for all this. But what you want to do is get a TikTok account and Instagram Reels. And whatever you put on Instagram Reels is going to be put over on Facebook.
1: Correct.
0: And how long do you think it should be?
1: I mean, if it's engaging. But the whole thing with TikTok is you can do part twos. So
0: that's
1: if you
0: true.
1: Have a
0: that's
1: 3 minute video, you can do three separate 1 minute videos and just put part one in the corner. And if someone's interested in it, that's when you're going to get the click to the page, and you're going to get more clicks because they're going to keep watching.
0: And then you can say to be continued.
1: Correct.
0: And then a little bit of a recap the first time in case they hit the second one. And then, but the whole idea is that now we're going to start increasing engagement, increasing views, and then we don't have to worry about maintaining a website.
1: Right.
0: Because, you know, nobody's going to a website anymore.
1: No, absolutely
0: it's just
1: not
0: happening. And so you've got to retool your thinking. And this is really goes for a lot of business owners as you're listening right now. And I know it's hard because you're sitting there. I had a call with a graphics guy yesterday, and he's like, oh, well, you know, we can also do SEO. I went, what? I actually said that.
1: Mm-hmm.
0: Well, why would I need SEO? Okay, because nobody's searching Google anymore.
1: Right.
0: So why do you need that? But it doesn't mean that you shouldn't have a robust web presence. But then it has to be – you know, AI optimized, not search engine optimized. And so that's really what the goal is. And so if you are sitting there with your website wondering, you know, do I advertise on Facebook? And I will tell you, I spend anywhere between $700 and $1,000 a day on Facebook.
1: Ads. Wow, okay.
0: It's a lot. Because that's how we're driving a lot of the traffic for the newsletters and to subscribe. And that's why, you know, the numbers keep going up.
1: Mm-hmm.
0: But, you know, there's a lot of math behind that. You know, how much are we willing to pay per subscriber? What is the lifetime value of that subscriber? And if you are approaching Facebook ads just like, oh, I'm going to get people to click, and you don't know what your customer's worth, and you don't know what you're doing, you have to find somebody who does. Because
1: right.
0: otherwise, you'll just waste money. You know, Ian and I sat down on a weekend. I said, we're going to figure out Facebook ads. It can't be that hard. Well, $700 later, after 2 days, I'm like, we don't know what we're doing.
1: But that's where social media comes to play. If you just want eyeballs on your thing, you can do it for free. Put it up on social media. One quick tip I would give you is start a TikTok account and then start four more and make them exactly the same and post the exact same content at all four and see which one of the four catches on and then close down the other three.
0: But how can you do that if that's your brand?
1: Because, well, you're going, well, first of all, you can change your brand. So if it was, you know, the 1,000-year-old wife or whatever, I can't remember the name of his cartoon, but you could name them all differently. And once the one catches on, then you just rename it.
0: I see. Okay. So it's not like if you did it, then you lost it.
1: No, you're not losing it forever.
0: Okay. All right. That's good. I didn't know that. All right, let's switch gears just a little bit. You know that glow that you see on people who just seem to radiate health? It's not just great lighting. It's what's happening inside their bodies. And one of the best-kept secrets to looking and feeling amazing is collagen. You see, as we age, our bodies naturally produce less collagen, which can lead to wrinkles, thinning hair, brittle nails, just feeling less flexible than we used to. 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
0: Okay, it's one of the annoyances of life. You have to fill out a form.
1: Yeah, hate them.
0: Okay, school forms, applications, membership forms.
1: I'm sure there's people like, hey, fill this out. You get a $15 rebate, and you're just like, nah, it's not worth it.
0: I'm not going to do it. HOA forms, I had to fill out one of those the other day. It's like an adulting problem.
1: Yes.
0: You know?
1: It's annoying.
0: So here's what you can do, is that you can open up ChatGPT or your favorite chatbot, though ChatGPT seems to be really good at this one. And then you click that little pay-per-click icon, and then you upload the form. And you say, hey, let's fill this out together.
1: And it's going to know if you use ChatGPT.
0: It's going to fill out all the stuff.
1: It's going to know a lot of it right off the bat.
0: Yeah. And it will also, like, ask you, you know, do I check the yes or no box here?
1: Mm-hmm.
0: And I'll tell you, it really works well. Now, there's a catch. You know, sometimes forms want things like your date of birth, your Social Security number. You probably don't want to say, hey, I'll pass on that. And then maybe when you get it, you can, you know, print it and then scan it or take a photo of it and send
1: right.
0: it out. But I just wanted to pass that along as our AI tip of the week, or I guess the tip of this hour, because there's every hour there's AI tips now.
1: True, it's all over the place.
0: It's just all over the place. So in case you ever want to check that out, make sure that you go to splashofai.com. That's our new AI newsletter. That's splashofai.com. It's actually a tool that we wrote about the other day. All right, still to come, we have more of your phone calls here on the Kim Komando Show. Before you buy your next smartphone, consider this. Sales are tumbling. 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I'm Kim Komando for NetSuite. 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
1: Yes, please, go subscribe, comment, like, share, all those things.
0: All that great stuff.
1: Mainly subscribe.
0: Let's see, Sarah in San Antonio, Texas. So who's going to win, Sarah, the Spurs or the Knicks?
2: Spurs go. All the way. It's going to be the Spurs. I'm telling you, it's going to be the Spurs.
1: When's the last time you won a title? 1999?
0: I think it was 73.
1: They won with Duncan and Ryan.
0: 2014.
1: You're talking about the Knicks. The Knicks has been that long.
2: Sounds about right. Popovich was the coach.
1: Okay. Yeah.
2: So it's been a little while.
1: 99 was the last time the Spurs played the Knicks in the finals. That's
0: okay, 2014.
1: Yeah.
0: So long. You're like, look at me. I knew that.
1: You have it written down somewhere.
0: Look. Not a paper in front of me that says Spurs.
1: I'm so proud of you.
0: Thank you.
1: Someone told it to you in your ear.
0: Well, yeah. Okay. So, Sarah, what's on your mind?
2: So, first of all, I'm so excited to talk to you. I've got probably a very minor dilemma compared to all of the other stuff that you've been talking about today. So, my family is having a reunion, and it's going to be in August. And it is celebrating just 100. My great grandparents were married 109 years ago.
0: Wow.
2: And although they're not with us, we're getting together all of the grandkids and the great grandkids. What's crazy about it is there is such an age span. So it's everybody from I think the youngest that will be there is in their late 20s, and the oldest is 80. And that's just between grandchildren and great-grandchildren, because there was such a great-grandma had a big gap with all of the kids. Anyway, very excited to go. And everybody has all these wonderful pictures that they're taking a picture of the picture and then posting that. Or they're emailing me and saying, hey, you know, I don't have anything. I don't have any way to scan this. So what I'm looking for is a scanner that is portable and easy to use and does not have to rely on any kind of Wi-Fi, because I'm going to be in a very, very small town, 1,200 people in Minnesota.
0: Wow.
2: And so I don't know how reliable the Wi-Fi is going to be in the building that we're in. So, yeah, that's what I'm looking for.
0: Well, you know, any phone can do a scan now. With Apple Notes, you can scan. You can scan documents. But if you, whether you have Apple or you have documents and photos, rather. But if you have a phone, Google has an app called PhotoScan that is phenomenal. And it will clean up scratches and, you know, handle older photos and get rid of cracks, mm-hmm. and it works on also like will boost the color. It really does work, and it's free. It's called PhotoScan. But if these are photos that you actually want to have scanned, is that there's a company called Iris Scan, and they have something called the Anywhere Scanner, and it's actually pretty darn good. I think it's like $120 or something like that.
1: It's not bad.
0: No, so you could do that. But try that photo scan app. And one of the things that's really great about that too is that if you want to take a picture of a photo that's in a picture frame, and it's, you know how it gets old and it gets creased against mm-hmm. the glass, and then you're afraid to take it out because you're going to rip it, is that mm-hmm. with the PhotoScan app, you can actually do that. It's going to get rid of the glare. And so you're like, oh, this is fabulous.
1: That's really cool.
2: Awesome.
0: So this is so fun for you. I hope you have a great time.
2: Thank you so much. I'm very excited. Going to get to meet a lot of new people and people I haven't seen in a very long time. So looking forward to it.
0: Well, thanks for your call, Sarah. And make sure that, you know, while you're there, what a great opportunity to do a family tree.
1: Oh, yeah, yeah. That's true.
0: Be a lot of
1: you
0: fun
1: got almost all the whole trees just sitting there.
0: We got a forest. Just saying. We're going to talk about hidden stalker tech coming right back. Here's the thing about artificial intelligence. It's not just for tech people. It's for anyone who wants to save money, save time, and stop feeling left behind. I'm Kim Commando. 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

0: 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You didn't read the terms and conditions.
1: Nope.
0: Nobody does.
1: I zoom past that as fast as
0: possible.
1: But
0: you don't know who's really tracking you.
1: All of them.
0: So what you want to do is go to your phone's location settings, and then you find out which apps have always on access. And so you want to revoke anything that you don't use. And also, if there are some apps that you just don't use anymore, you might as well just wipe them out while you're there.
1: But if you delete them, does it get rid of those permissions?
0: Yes, but you because the app is no longer on your phone.
1: Okay.
0: But you still want to go in there and double check,
1: okay,
0: just in case. Make sure that you sign up for our free newsletters. 5 minutes a day, you'll always be tech smart with the latest and greatest. And also the scams and the alerts.
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5: Breaking news at Town Hall. I'm Bob Agnew in Washington. President Trump on Friday pushed back on inflation concerns, bolstered in his confidence by a strong jobs report.
6: We have good everything, good numbers, but the job numbers just came out and they were fantastic, far better than even anticipated. They anticipated pretty good, but they had no idea it was going to be that. And unfortunately, we're in a world where for the last 15 years or so, when you have good numbers, the market goes down. When you have bad numbers, the market goes up because too much emphasis is placed on inflation.
5: The president speaking to reporters yesterday on board Air Force One. Election results in California raising some new questions about the state's latest redistricting efforts. We get more on that from correspondent Willie Nelson in Los Angeles.
7: California Democrats are facing an unexpected challenge in a congressional district redrawn under Governor Gavin Newsom's Proposition 50. With much of the vote counted, an independent candidate is leading the race, while a Republican currently holds second place. The results are raising questions about whether a redistricting effort intended to benefit Democrats may have backfired. Willie Nelson, Los Angeles.
5: The U.S. Treasury Department is warning banks now about the risks of serving people who are living in the country illegally. More from Haya Panjwani.
8: It's part of the Trump administration's efforts to tighten immigration controls. The Financial Crimes Enforcement Network, or FinCEN, issued guidance following an executive order by President Trump in May. That order requires banks to scrutinize customers' citizenship more closely. But it is less aggressive than initially expected, since it doesn't mandate collecting citizenship information. Treasury Secretary Scott Bessent emphasized preventing illegal aliens from exploiting financial institutions. Banks are pushed to watch for red flags like identity theft and payroll fraud. Haya Panjwani, Washington.
5: Morning stories at Town.
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5: A British actor known for his suave, smooth voice has passed away.
10: British actor Anthony Head was known for his TV role as Rupert Giles, the watcher who guided Buffy the Vampire Slayer. He was also a villainous ex-husband on Ted Lasso, the Prime Minister in Little Britain, and Uther Pendragon on BBC's Merlin.
11: How do you expect anyone to fear a king who does not know his own mind?
10: Head's career spanned 5 decades. After training at the London Academy of Music and Dramatic Art in the 1970s, he appeared in West End and major British stage productions. In a statement, his daughters Daisy and Emily Head say he died at age 72 of complications from pneumonia. I'm Jennifer King.
5: Anthropic is proposing that top AI companies coordinate a way to pause the development of advanced AI systems in the event that they become too dangerous. The company behind Claude Chatbot says the technology is improving very quickly that there is a risk. Breaking news at townhall.com. The screwworm fly has been detected in Texas decades after the cattle threat was largely eradicated here in the United States.
12: The U.S. Department of Agriculture confirmed Wednesday that the New World screwworm fly has reached South Texas, the first time in decades that the parasite with flesh-eating larvae has threatened the nation's cattle industry, and only the third time it's appeared in the U.S. in that time. Agriculture Secretary Brooke Rollins said the case was in a 3-week-old calf in La Pryor, Texas, about 50 miles from the Mexico border. Rollins said there have been no other detections of the fly in the U.S. Bernie Bennett reporting.
5: Chinese humanoid robots are making waves with their ability to do backflips, direct traffic, and even make coffee. As such robots become more advanced, Chinese companies are looking for ways to profit from them, and the government helps support their development, and startups say they have thousands of orders already online from public and private companies. More details at Town Hall.
13: Is the truth out there? 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
15: Opinions expressed on the following program are not necessarily those of KSCO staff, management, or advertisers. If something is said with which you disagree, please let us know by writing to us at comments@kseo.com.
0: Do you remember when you used to be able to buy a star?
1: Yeah, of course, in the night sky.
0: Yes.
1: I remember those infomercials.
16: You too.
1: Yes.
16: You own a piece of the night sky.
1: Name a star after someone.
0: Well, how about the moon?
1: I want to name the moon after someone?
0: No. I want you to think about this. I'm going to tell you all about the moon, and I want you to tell me whether or not, don't answer now, whether or not you'd actually want to live on the moon.
1: All right.
0: Okay. NASA is setting up a permanent moon base that is going to be occupied in 2032. That sounds far away. It's really not.
1: No, 7 years.
0: Okay.
1: And I'll still have kids in school.
0: And they, well, you're going to have kids. Well, you have so many kids. I don't mean to be a party pooper, but you're going to be paying a lot of tuition for a long time.
1: None of them are going to college. I'm sending them straight to the moon.
0: They say they want a full-time science hub and launch pad for Mars.
1: Okay.
0: And they tapped Blue Origin, So they're delivering all the rovers and everything out there. A base that's going to sprawl hundreds and hundreds of square miles.
1: Okay.
0: Most expensive subdivision in history. But the HOA meetings happen 240,000 miles from Earth.
1: It's a bit far.
0: Okay, it's a little far. Okay.
1: I like it. We're going to Mars, and we're like, hey, how can we save, I don't know, 5 days? Let's start on the moon.
0: Let's do that.
1: It's not, you're not really taking a chunk off of your trip to Mars by starting on the moon.
0: Now, before you think, wow, I'd like to go there because living on the moon must be cheaper than wherever you are right now.
1: Mm-hmm.
0: I actually wrote about this in the newsletter, and I was doing the image for what it might look like. And mm-hmm. so I took a composite of a lot of different NASA images, and I was making what it be. And then just for giggles, as I said, here, put a Costco in the middle of it. so it was like, so I had this whole meme that had like Costco with lights on it. And then somebody on the team said, you know, somebody's going to believe you.
1: Yeah, that's true.
0: Costco, that you wouldn't be there.
1: I wouldn't put it past Costco, actually.
0: Me neither.
1: And the hot dogs would still be $1.50, even on the moon.
0: So we're going to talk a little bit more about what exactly is happening on the moon and whether or not you'd actually want to. So think about it first for a second. Would you really want to live on the moon? But first, I need to thank a couple of our sponsors here who make this show possible. 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
1: Okay.
0: There's a lot of dust.
1: Bring a broom. Problem solved.
0: It's basically crushed glass.
1: Oh.
0: Okay. So it's sharp, it's staticky, it gets into everything. Now, the astronauts that were there, they said they actually breathed a little bit in. And they got lunar hay fever, sore throats, water. It smells like gunpowder.
1: The whole planet?
0: Mm-hmm. It wrecks your lungs. Your sleep schedule's toast.
1: Why?
0: One day on the moon is like a month. You get you have 2 weeks of sun, 2 weeks of pitch black. 2 weeks sun, 2 weeks pitch black.
1: I can sleep in the sun.
0: Could you?
1: I'm getting to that age where I can pretty much sleep anywhere.
0: Exactly.
1: Don't put it on a movie, because it is game over.
0: Old man in the recliner over there.
1: Sports I can pay attention to. You put on some movie that's so predictable, I'm out within 10 minutes.
0: The temperature from 250 degrees to 400 below.
1: That's all?
0: Mm-hmm.
1: Can you turn the thermostat up 200 degrees? I'm getting a little chilly.
0: NASA's putting a nuclear reactor up there.
1: That power might be some problems.
0: Yeah.
1: So if they're going to have this base on there, and everybody's going to live on there, how are they going to survive with all these things you're presenting to us?
0: Well, you're not going to be able to go outside.
1: Oh,
0: you're going to
1: have
0: to live in all those astronaut stuff, you know.
1: Don't get too technical with the astronaut stuff.
0: I said, hold it. Yes, because you didn't see my hand signal. I was going and making a circle around my head.
1: That's what she meant.
0: Yeah, so when you go to Costco.
1: The universal sign for helmet.
0: You know, let me tell you, the lunar dream home. You could have it.
1: Well, could I?
0: Yes. But just keep in mind that the cleaning bill is going to be astronomical.
1: Mm, but I'm
0: and all the restaurants have no atmosphere.
1: None at all.
0: Mm-hmm.
1: They're all just Taco Bells.
0: So I've been getting a lot of DMs about this viral video.
1: Which one?
0: That NVIDIA, of course, you know, the big chip maker
1: mm-hmm.
0: for all the data centers, that they will pay you $1,000.
1: Oh, yeah, I saw this one.
0: Did you believe it?
1: The thing of the size of the air conditioning where you
0: an HVAC unit.
1: Yeah.
0: So what did you think? You ready to sign up?
1: No, I didn't think it was real.
0: It's not real.
1: I didn't think so.
0: But no, they do want to do this. NVIDIA in a company called Span. Sorry. That's an unfair. You know what? If you own that company, you need to change the name.
1: Okay? Well, I just love the fact that for some reason the company that makes processed pork loaf is getting into the chip business now. We need to diversify.
0: You know, Spam is not really a good name for us
1: it's
0: to have.
1: It's not moving as fast as we want. Should we get into AI? Yeah,
0: they should have changed it a long time ago.
1: From Spam?
0: Yeah.
1: What is this Spam? Spiced ham, I think, is what it means?
0: I don't know, but I wouldn't touch it.
1: Oh, it's so good. You've been to Hawaii 1,000 times. You've not had Spam?
0: No. Actually, we went to McDonald's, and I was like, okay, I'm going to try it.
1: Okay.
0: And they also serve it, like, at gas stations mm-hmm. and everything. And every time I look at it, I'm like, mm-mm.
1: That was my
0: mm-mm.
1: breakfast, like, every single morning. Just walk to the gas station, a buck a piece. It's the seaweed. What's it, musubi or whatever it is? Spam, rice wrapped in seaweed with a nice sauce. Oh, it's delicious.
0: You eat gas station sushi?
1: Not only do I eat gas station sushi, I eat gas station sushi with Spam in it.
0: Ugh.
1: Real American hero.
0: Don't ever do that again. God.
1: All right, go back to your
0: video. I'd like
1: fake
0: to apologize.
1: Video. I'm telling you, it's delicious.
0: Spam. And Home Builder PulteGroup. So what they're really going to do, it's called XFRA. X and then FRA. This okay. is legit. About the size of an HVAC unit. It has 16 GPUs, 3 terabytes of RAM, and they tap your home's unused power.
1: Right.
0: And
1: bandwidth.
0: That's true. And so basically you're going to pay Span $150 a month for cheaper power, and that includes all your Wi-Fi.
1: $150 a month for cheaper power. Because the viral video was they'll pay all your power bills.
0: No.
1: They'll pay your Wi-Fi bills. And you'll get a stipend for having it on your land.
0: No.
1: Mm-mm. So I get to pay them for them to put my equipment on my
0: exactly.
1: property
0: but,
1: and use my internet?
0: But you're going to save some money.
1: How much?
0: I don't know.
1: It doesn't sound like a lot.
0: No, it doesn't. It's not a lot.
1: I'm out. I'm not interested.
0: No. That's not going to be anything. But anyway, it keeps going viral. People keep sending me, so stop believing it. Carnival Cruise. Mm-hmm. You love cruises.
1: I love cruises. Yeah. We're going on 2 cruises.
0: Are you?
1: One on Christmas and one next summer.
0: Really? Where are you going?
1: I don't know. I didn't plan it. I just told be ready to go on a cruise. I said, great.
0: What a guy.
1: They're both bought and paid for. I have no idea where I'm going.
0: They had a big data breach.
1: Oh, no.
0: Yeah. 6 million people, names, birthdays, driver's licenses, passports.
1: And Carnival's like the party cruise.
0: Yeah.
1: So those are all these, like, probably 20 to 40 somethings that got their ID stolen.
0: So you're going to get 2 free years of TransUnion credit monitoring.
1: Woohoo!
0: And you're going to get a letter in the mail. That's why I wanted to mention it. And so if you do get a letter and you have an activation code, that's what it is.
1: Is it legit? If I get a letter in the mail, it's legit? Because now the scammers are probably going to make faux letter that'll have a wrong QR code on it that's going to take me
0: to
1: get everything wrong.
0: You got to do something, freeze your credit, because your identity is just bobbing in the open waters right now.
1: Tuesday morning, there must have been some sort of data breach that I was a part of, because I'm on the air from 5:30 in the morning until 10, and I usually don't pay attention to my phone between 6:30 and 8. Maybe I'll do a quick glance. I had 12 missed spam calls in an hour and a half. That's crazy.
0: That is crazy. Security missed the boat.
1: Yeah, I had to get it in there. You wrote it down. We had already moved on.
0: I know, but I wanted to do it.
1: Cram it in there.
0: China is now hanging out on LinkedIn, Indeed, and Upwork. And they are posing as fake consultants with think tanks.
1: Okay.
0: And so they're posting job openings. And so you think, like, wow, this is really something. And the pay will run $100 to several $1,000. They're going to pay you by Western Union, Zelle, crypto.
1: None of those sound legitimate ways to pay someone.
0: They're trying to hire spies.
1: Okay.
0: So if your goal is going to prison,
1: right,
0: you might want to apply for that.
1: How much does it pay?
0: It doesn't say.
1: Okay.
0: But it's always going to be a little bit higher than the average deal.
1: Okay.
0: I read about this story, and I thought, we have this problem here in the studios. You go to a meeting, and people have their phones, and so you're in the middle of a meeting, and people are like, oh, I got a notification.
1: Right.
0: Does that bother you?
1: A meeting, yes. If we are out to lunch, I don't care. But if it's a meeting, the only reason why it bothers me is because, A, you're not paying attention. If I need to lean on you for information from the meeting or a task that was assigned during the meeting, I know I'm not going to be able to. And B, I want to get out of the meeting as fast as possible. If you're checking your phone and wasting time and making this longer, like at the end of meetings when they go, does anybody have any questions?
0: No.
1: Yes. Do not ask a question.
0: That's sweet.
1: Because you can email whoever's running that meeting right afterwards. I don't need to sit going, well, I was wondering if next Tuesday. No, no. Don't ask your questions.
0: Boy, you're a little fired up about that one. United Wholesale Mortgage in Michigan, they have.
1: Wait, hold on. Well, you didn't answer the question. Do you allow people to check their phones in your meetings? You're the boss.
0: I will look over and say, would you care to join us?
1: See, that's just passive aggressive and rude. Why not just set a policy, no phones during the meetings?
0: Well, because I have my phone.
1: Ah, that's why.
0: And I'm the boss.
1: Sure.
0: Where was I? I was with Ian, and we were someplace, and he was on his phone, and I said, over here.
1: Love you, Mom.
0: Okay. I have not seen any of these movies. But apparently it's a big story. Two Gen Z YouTubers, Kane Parsons, he's 20 years old,

0: going to set you off.
1: Barry, oh, we're going to make a lot of money in the movie business. This is Ava Longoria and everybody, blah, blah, blah.
0: Did you ever make a dime? Did you ever get one?
1: No. I mean, you can. It's called Frontera. You can watch it all day long on Netflix, and I still won't
0: make
1: any money.
0: Please do. Please watch it all day long. She's got to recoup the money her husband invested.
1: It's never going to be recouped. You know, it's one of these things in life that you did, and you say you can do.
0: Sure.
1: And
0: you can say you're a movie producer.
1: Well, and then he's got the billboard thing hanging in the hallway, and every time I go by, I'm like, I look at it and go, we got screwed.
0: That poster cost me so much money.
1: You don't understand. And then he's got the ticket, you know, from him going, us going to see the movie on the red carpet, and I look at him and go, that's the only tickets and we didn't even pay for them. he had the gall to come to me like a year later, 2 years later, say, there's another movie. I'm like, don't even. And you know what the movie was?
0: What?
1: And I turned down.
0: Uh-oh.
1: Christmas Chronicles.
0: Are you serious?
1: I know.
0: Why does he let you make any financial decisions in your household?
1: I just thought that was like, out of all the movies in the world.
0: Right? That one had like 3 sequels, didn't it?
1: Yes.
0: Way to go.
1: I know.
0: Stinks. Well, are they working on Frontera 2?
1: Ow! Oh, you're just killing me over here.
0: Sorry.
1: So all these YouTubers are now saying we could be in the movie business because we've made shorts.
0: But they make good movies. I mean, they make good videos.
1: Yes.
0: People are watching their movies. $80 million isn't a fad. That means word of mouth got out where people said, hey, this movie's really good. Go see it.
1: So what's wrong with the big studios? Like Star Wars flopped.
0: Did it?
1: Yes.
0: The Grogu one?
1: Yeah.
0: I can't remember what it was called either. I think it's called Mandalorian and Grogu. Well, it's not just the big studios. It's like, you know, when's the last time you went to a movie theater?
1: Long time ago.
0: It was silence. Our attention spans right now aren't for long-form movies unless it's a horror film or a kid's film. Like, those are the only ones work out.
1: They're the only ones that want to go. All right, let's talk about ExpressVPN, one of our sponsors. Imagine printing out your entire browsing history, signing your name to it, and hanging it on your front door for everyone to see. I can't believe that you mentioned Frontera like that. And you wanted to...
2: Frontera 2. This time, it's personal.
1: It is personal.
2: Starring Even Longoria's niece, Teresa Longoria.
1: You're awful. Oh, my gosh. Can I go back and talk about ExpressVPN?
0: Go ahead.
1: All right, we're going to start over. ExpressVPN. 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All right, coming up, we have some ways that you can get lower prescription costs. What's going on with AI job interviews? 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You know, with Wi-Fi technology, somebody can actually see where you are located in your house. 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We just have some great phone calls, too, here on the Kim Komando Show. 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

0: Okay, so you go to pick up a prescription, right? The copay is $90.
1: Ooh.
0: And then you're like, what if I don't use my insurance? 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And there's, and they're like, oh, that's $8.
1: What?
0: Because you're like, I'm sorry.
1: Go ahead and delete my insurance.
0: I have insurance. 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The guy at Rite Aid knows me, and that's what happened. 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
0: Well, I don't even use insurance.
1: Oh.
0: Because it is cheaper, but also I like to get 90 pills at a time.
1: Oh, you don't want to have to go through their restrictions?
0: Exactly. 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
1: Do you ever run into one where, like, I went to pick up Lisa's prescription, and I didn't know anything at the time what it was supposed to be, and they were like, okay, that'll be $285.
0: And you paid it?
1: And I was like, okay. 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What are you doing?
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4: This With SRN News, I'm Bob Agnew in Washington. Iran has fired ballistic missiles and drones toward Bahrain and Kuwait, according to Bahrain's government. The U.S. said it intercepted several aimed at Gulf allies in the Strait of Hormuz. Bahrain called on Tehran to stop what it called a serious escalation. Iran said it targeted the U.S. military, and its foreign ministry accused the U.S. of attacking surveillance facilities on one of the Iranian islands. Tehran called it a violation of the fragile ceasefire. Israeli airstrikes on southern Lebanon have killed nine people, including three Lebanese military members. The strike occurred days after a new ceasefire deal had been reached. An airstrike on a vehicle killed a brigadier general, a captain, and another soldier, complicating matters that the Hezbollah terrorists there rarely observe the ceasefires when they are put into place. This is SRN News.
5: Hi, everybody. This is Dr. Duncan McCollum, and I have this patient, Tim, here. Why don't you just tell us what's going on, what happened, and where you're at right now?
6: Yeah, I have peripheral neuropathy, which is burning and numbness and pain in my feet, and wasn't able to work and ended up with so much pain that I was pretty much homebound, quit driving, had a hard time sleeping. 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
8: A fez is something that you would see Laurel and Hardy wear.
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9: if you
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9: wear one of those hats, you look like a fool. This is what the Shriners guys wear.
8: Yes, and on the Sons of the Desert, which I was a proud member of the Laurel and Hardy Society, we wear fezes. We are the Sons of the Desert, having the times of our lives. I'll stop singing now.
9: These types of hats seem to me impractical because you have all that space there above your head, but they never have a little storage compartment in there. I mean, you could keep your keys in there.
8: You could. You could hide a lot of things up in there.
9: And then you can't get into your car because it'll knock your hat off. How many chicks did you get, Billy? How many women were hanging out with you guys?
8: Excuse me, what? Oh, you mean at the Laurel and Hardy
9: wherever they wear these hats,
8: Club
9: Billy,
8: Society?
9: I have a theory that these are women repellent.
8: Okay, look.
9: These repel
8: the
9: women.
8: Only lady that I ever met was Stan Laurel's daughter.
9: Did she say, take off that stupid hat?
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1: 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How about we take some phone calls?
2: Let's do it.
1: Let's see. Karen in Los Angeles, welcome.
3: Thank you.
1: So tell me what you're doing with caregivers.
3: Well, Caregiving Daughters is a community that I started, back in September. And basically, there are 60 million daughters in the U.S. that are caring for their mothers, whether they're aging or sick. And I was one of them. I use a framework of calling them heroines, but they're on a heroine's journey to support them. Mm-hmm. Because it's very hard every day. Yes, it's very difficult emotionally, time-wise. If you have 10 minutes, even in a week, if I can somehow support one of these women, that's what I'm trying to do. And my Facebook community is growing. I don't know how. I guess word of mouth or something. But anyway, I would like to get more, spread the word more. And it's not just for women who are doing it now, the 60 million, but women who did it. And they don't know how to look at themselves. And I understand that, too. So my question is, I'd like to get more on a platform, a different platform or another platform. I was thinking about Substack because they do video. Mm-hmm. And I don't want anything more than 5 to 8 minutes. And I would post it every other week or every week. Right now I post every other week on Facebook. And I don't know if a Substack video with a very brief on camera with me and then voiceovers and slides is the best use of my time to connect with people.
1: Let's talk about this. Before we get into like which platform is the best. Okay.
3: Yeah.
1: My mother moved in with me when I was 27. She passed away when she was 81 of pancreatic cancer. Okay.
3: Yes.
1: And I mean, she lived with me that whole time. I mean, I make fun of my husband on the air, but let me tell you, that guy's a saint. I mean, to live with his mother-in-law for that long. She was fabulous. And I was her primary caregiver for the last 5 years of her life. Very difficult, emotionally draining, didn't sleep, lost a ton of weight, no support from the family, little support from the family. And you also feel, what else can I do, right?
3: Yes, your story is very typical, the little support from the family. The all time consuming. I was about your age, a little bit older, in my 30s when I was doing it. But most of the women are 45 or older. But you get on track and you just keep going because one has to. You don't have any choice.
1: No, you don't have any choice. And this is your mom, right? So you're gonna do food prep, and you're going to go see her in the morning, in the afternoon, night. You're going to check in at 2 o'clock in the morning. Mm-hmm. I mean, it's just, it's nonstop. It's complete, total role reversal. So, but I think the community's growing because there isn't a big support system for whether you are a male or a female, because I mean, we're talking about women now, but, you know, men are in the same position, too. But there isn't a huge support, and then there's a sense sometimes like there's guilt, there's what can I do better, and then sometimes you lose it with your mother because you're just so tired and you can't understand why she ordered 200 bottles of Ensure and now you got to carry the 200 bottles of Ensure and it's 100 degrees out. That was one of them. I had to do that once. I'm like, why did you order so 200 bottles of Ensure? But then there's also the fulfilling times, the great times and all that, But I think if this were my mission, and I think it's a very valuable mission, is that what I would probably want to do is, and Substack is a newsletter type platform that has expanded, and you can have paid memberships. I found it limiting for my business in that I think there are better platforms for you to do this.
2: Also, you got to think about who you're targeting. People who are caretaking for older parents are older themselves. That generation doesn't use Substack.
1: Well, they might. There's a lot of people that are on Substack.
2: Right, but I would say the majority are the 18 35-year-olds.
1: They're going to be on Facebook.
2: Yeah.
1: And so, you know, if you're trying to do this, I would probably come up with some type of marketing plan that you know, here's today's tip. Here's today's caregiving tip. Also some inspirational tips along the way. You know, you got this.
2: But if she wants to make videos, where do you go to see a video?
1: YouTube.
2: Exactly.
1: So that's where I would you want to start a YouTube channel and start doing live streaming and get interactive. And, you know, podcasts can come with that, but there's 4 million podcasts, and it's very difficult to make any money in podcasts. That's why so many of the big podcasts have just folded.
2: Right.
1: Oh, since January. They're just like, we just give up. We just can't make money at it. With Substack, you could get into a paid newsletter environment if that's what you wanted. But I would say first build the audience and then think what you can add, what other value you could add. It could be as simple as coming up with, you know, 10 things every caregiver needs to know that they never thought of before. You know,
3: I do have a form, and it's the heroine's journey. It's based off of Joseph Campbell's hero's journey, and I'm calling them that, and I do give them, this is what it looks like to be on this in stage two. Right now you're not sure what you're doing. So I do have that. I do give that to them. I'm not into this. I'm not setting this up to make a dollar at all. That's not my goal to make
1: any
3: money.
1: You know, but maybe the money's not for you personally. Maybe there's a fund. There's a fund of some sort where you could provide additional tools for women who just cannot afford certain things. The free resources that are available as a caregiver, I think that would be something. But you know, you're going to need to make money in order to market the product so that it can help and inform additional people.
2: Yeah. Even if it's not a business, it could be a nonprofit.
1: Yes, it could be a nonprofit. But I think, you know, YouTube channel, that's where I would go. And Karen, once you get it all set up, if you want us to take a look at it, I'd love to. And if I can have any support in this, I'm all behind it. Hey, for small businesses, every hire matters. 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I'm Kim Komando for The Current. 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
0: Christina in New York City, welcome aboard. Welcome, welcome,
2: hello.
0: Welcome.
2: Hello. Great to be here. Thank you so much for having me today.
0: So tell us, what's going on?
2: It's a little crazy. I saw that you were from New Jersey. That's fabulous. They were kind of neighbors before. I actually was in Arizona. I almost missed my flight. And then I was in Cabo, and I saw you just were in Cabo as well. So we're kind of traveling on the same path.
0: That's awesome. Seems.
3: Are you stalking, Christina?
0: Yeah. I'm stalking her.
3: Kim?
0: I am. I'm thinking, like, I want to be like Christina.
2: And I want to be like you. I just want to give you a little rundown. I'm sure that you've recently seen the article. It actually was reposted about 14 different sites about my company. The company's called CoAgents, and it's built off of CoAgents, and it's really about the balance between humans and technology. So I have about 30 years in technology, and about a year ago I was displaced for the fourth time during my career, and I decided to go into the closet and dust off my my consulting keep. And I felt I was very disenchanted with the way I was being positioned, and I felt that there was an opportunity for me to bring my knowledge from large-scale Fortune 500, Fortune 100 companies and bring it into a place that was well-needed, communities, students, educators, and small, mid-sized businesses.
0: So, Christina, what did you do in tech for 30 years?
2: Across the board, it was started way back with a Commodore 64 in 1982, playing Dig Dug. Over the years, I actually was a consultant. I did development. I did release management. But most of my focus is in project and program and portfolio management for really large-scale tech digital transformation and mergers and acquisitions.
0: Wow. Okay. And so then now you took all that and you started consultancy.
2: Correct.
0: And how did you get your first clients?
2: Not easy. I think that especially in the AI space, there's got to be this element of genuineness and authenticity. And I heard you talk to a few of the callers as well. And that's a really big piece of it, because AI, there's still that, I think it's changed a lot, but what you still see is a lot of this ostrich head in the sand, AI is going away, it's just a fad. And a lot of it was just being genuine and talking to folks and really understanding what are some of the problems and challenges that they have, the low-hanging fruit in which AI could be implemented at a low-risk perspective.
0: So you are helping companies implement it then?
2: I am. I'm also doing a lot of education. I actually started out with one client, which was a word of mouth, friend of a friend, and helping her as an entrepreneur start up a new business out in the Midwest. And then I was go ahead.
0: No, I was going to say, AI starting a business, that's just a total game changer.
2: Yes. It is. It takes all, basically, I have a blueprint, and when you look at the old ways of doing a startup, it was double the amount of time that it takes now leveraging AI.
0: Now, one of my problems that I'm having with AI is that it gives me so many great ideas.
3: You don't have time to fulfill them all?
0: What happens is that I take these, and I don't know if you're seeing this, Christina, is I take these, because I'll say to AI, or Claude, this sounds good, what more can I do? And it spits out like 10 different things. And
2: And
0: two of them are really smart. Two of them are just so great. And then it says, do you want me to build a whole marketing plan around it? I'm like, sure. Okay. So it does a whole marketing plan that would probably take a human 2 weeks, maybe more, because it will analyze all the competition and everything. And then I waltz down the hall to our SVP of sales, Tracy, and I say, Tracy, can you sell this? And she looks at me and goes, oh, my God, that's fabulous. And then now we have 5 minutes of the future that we're launching, with CEOs.
3: But you started this by saying that this is a problem you have with AI. It sounds like it's working out for you.
0: There's only me.
3: Okay.
2: I feel the same exact way. So I joke about the fact that I have squirrel brain, if you've ever seen the movie Up, and the dog's like, squirrel.
0: Oh, yes, squirrel.
2: Every morning I say to people, it's like Christmas with 500 new gifts. And that's a bit of a challenge. And I think that's what AI is introducing, is really the overwhelm, right? That you can talk to AI and say, I have this idea, and it spawns off 16 great ideas. And what do I focus on, right?
0: I mean, I have two books with editors right now. I mean, I'm like a kid in a candy store. Sometimes I'm like, oh, got to stop. I gotta stop. How do you deal with that yourself, Christina? Because maybe we can help others, including me.
2: Yes, absolutely. So one of the greatest things that I've been able to do is help people like me. And what I mean by that is there are people that I've crossed paths with or previously worked with who found themselves also displaced or out of work or in between jobs. And what I've offered to them, being early on and somewhat pre-revenue, is really offer them an opportunity to work with me to start building up that AI competency. And they leverage my company. They're becoming this somewhat of a fractional contributor and advisor. And they actually keep me in place because they're not fully engulfed in the world of AI. They're still looking through it from old school, but the pre-AI lens. So they're challenging me, right? And if I didn't have that, I think I would probably not get any sleep whatsoever. But they're challenging me and helping me put me in place. And I'm also working with these GPT tools, whether it's Chat or Claude or Copilot or Perplexity, whatever it is building that in. So when you're building out prompts, right, and prompt engineering is saying, hey, remember that I have squirrel brain. Remember that I'm going to go into 5 million directions.
0: Yeah.
2: So let's keep a backlog of ideas and let's score them accordingly. And remember, there's only 24 hours in the day and there's only me, really, first and foremost, it's me and then leaning on my advisors as well. That's the way that I have to be able to prioritize the work.
0: Hey, and that's really great advice. That is. Because, squirrel brain, if I borrow that from you, Christina, I mean, that's I think so many of us have that. And AI just feeds upon it.
3: Do you think you prioritize?
0: Yes.
3: Okay.
0: Yes.
3: Not just I prioritize on getting everything done.
0: Yes.
3: Oh, dang.
0: Yes. There is that. Coming back down to earth, we're going to talk about your Wi-Fi router, how it can see you here on the Kim Komando Show.
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0: 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And every time you watch a video, you're telling the algorithm, hey, I really like her. So keep watching and make sure, especially on YouTube, that you subscribe to my channel so that this way you get an alert every single time that we go live, because we do podcasts and we have specials and we've got a lot of shorts. There's a lot of fun stuff that happens over on our YouTube channel. We've got over, I don't know, a couple, I guess we have over 100,000 followers right now. So that's the most important one to me, youtube.com/Kim Komando. All right. So as it turns out, that boring little box that blinks, mm-hmm. the router, is that it fills your home with invisible radio waves. And so every time you move, your body blocks, bends, and bounces on those signals, like your hand throwing a shadow against a flashlight. So it can actually sense where you are located.
1: Did it always sense it, or did they figure out, hey, we could use this to our advantage to know where they are in the house?
0: They figured out a way that they can say,
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2: Breaking news at Town Hall. I'm Bob Agnew in Washington. Israeli airstrikes on South Lebanon have killed 9 people, including 3 Lebanese military members. The strikes occurred days after a new ceasefire deal was reached. Israel says the Hezbollah terrorists have already been breaking that ceasefire. The Israeli airstrike on a vehicle killed a brigadier general, a captain, and another soldier. Meanwhile, Iran has fired ballistic missiles and drones toward Bahrain and Kuwait. President Trump gave a speech and met with farmers in Wisconsin Friday.
3: We love the farmers. We love everything about your state.
4: The president described the Republican Party as the only option for farmers.
3: As president, I fought for the American farmer like no one has ever fought before. Nobody.
2: A federal judge strikes down a Trump administration immigration policy that affects 39 countries.
5: Policy enacted after the shooting of 2 National Guard members that made it harder for immigrants from dozens of countries to stay and enter the country has been struck down. In a ruling harshly criticizing the administration, U.S. District Chief Judge John McConnell Jr. said the policy threw the lives of countless immigrants living in the United States into indeterminate legal limbo.
2: And that is correspondent Haya Panjwani reporting. Federal regulators are now giving the head of the MARTA transit system in Atlanta 2 weeks to put together a report on security and spending after a woman was brutally stabbed to death. Here's correspondent Laura Winters reporting from Atlanta.
6: The feds will now be stepping in and investigating 2 stabbing attacks in Atlanta that happened on the MARTA transit system in the same week. The Fulton County Sheriff's Office says a 66-year-old woman, Margaret Swan, was stabbed to death, a 25-year-old under arrest. Transportation Secretary Sean Duffy posting a picture of her on his X page, writing, "Margaret's family deserves accountability. No one should be forced to fear for their safety on public transit." Laura Winters, Atlanta.
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2: World Cup fans who thought they scored free tickets will have to pay full price.
8: FIFA has canceled World Cup tickets issued to about 60 fans who mistakenly got them for free because of a website error during the checkout process. Soccer's ruling body issued a statement saying it regrets the error and any inconvenience caused, adding that those tickets remain reserved for the fans who were affected to buy at the agreed price. The tickets were sold through the official World Cup site on May 21st. It's the latest glitch in an often controversial World Cup ticketing program. The Attorneys General of New York and New Jersey are investigating FIFA for possible violations of consumer protection laws. I'm Marcela Sanchez.
2: North America, the U.S., Canada, and Mexico hosting the event this year. The 104-game World Cup starts next Thursday in Mexico City. Breaking news and analysis at townhall.com. NASA on Friday temporarily ordered astronauts to take shelter during repairs to fix a fresh leak on board the International Space Station. Here's Bernie Bennett.
9: The five astronauts moved into the SpaceX capsule that is docked at the station while cosmonauts work to fix the leak, which is on the Russian side of the orbiting laboratory. NASA spokesperson Bethany Stevens said via X the decision was made out of an abundance of caution. The crew left the capsule and returned to regular operations after repair work was paused. That part of the space station has suffered from cracks and leaks over the years. NASA and Roscosmos decided to do a more extensive repair after fresh problems were found. Bernie Bennett reporting.
2: The screwworm fly has been detected in Texas decades after the cattle threat there was largely eradicated in the entire United States. The Department of Agriculture confirmed this week that the New World screwworm fly has reached South Texas for the first time in decades. You'll find more on these stories at townhall.com.
0: Good morning, everyone. 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The time is now 10:05, and we've got traffic and weather for you. Starting off with your weather forecast for today, we are expecting sunny conditions, highs near 75 degrees, along with light winds. Actually, they will be gusting up to 23 miles per hour today, so be ready for that. Gusting winds also expected this evening up to 21 miles per hour. Otherwise, it's going to be mostly clear. Lows will be around 47 degrees. Your forecast for tomorrow, mostly sunny. Highs will be around 76 degrees. Winds gusting as high as 18 miles per hour. And on Monday, we're looking at winds gusting as high as 21 miles per hour with daytime highs around 73 degrees. It should be mostly sunny. Small craft advisory out on the Monterey Bay today. You can also expect northwest winds, 10 to 15 knots, becoming west, 20 to 25 knots, occasionally gusting up to 35 knots, 5 to 7 foot seas, and northwest waves, 6 feet at 11 seconds, and southwest, 2 feet at 11 seconds. Moving on to traffic, Highway 17 slow moving in the southbound direction from the 85 connector midway past Vasona Park. Speeds down to about 10 miles per hour at their slowest. That is a very brief slowdown, not a whole lot to worry about there. You want to be on the watch out, though, as you're heading southbound towards Santa Cruz near the reservoir. I see something that has just cleared up or maybe is just beginning. Traffic, for some reason, down to about 20 miles per hour at the south end of the reservoir. Be on the lookout there. That's going to wrap it up for traffic and weather. The number to call in with your traffic reports is 475-1080. Let us know what you see happening, and we will spread the word out to your fellow listeners. The time is now 10:06. Coming up next year on your favorite radio station, it is time for Hour 1 of the Saturday Special with your host, Michael Zwirling.
10: Here I am, Dave Michaels. How are you today, honest?
0: I am doing fantastic.
10: Fantastic.
0: MC.
10: Hey, that's a cool one.
0: Yeah, I just made
10: that
0: up
10: before.
0: Yeah.
10: So what's on the agenda for today? Oh, wait a minute. It's my show. I'm supposed to answer
0: right.
10: that question,
0: yes,
10: not
0: yes.
10: you.
0: Right.
10: Well, you're such a radio pro, and you have so much more experience than I do that I should be able to lean on you.
0: Well, okay.
10: All right. Good. So, all right. Well, let's just start the show.
11: Good morning.

0: good morning. What would you like to do today on your Saturday special? It's up to you. I don't see the phones ringing off the hook. Does that mean we're going to have dead air for the next 3 hours? Oh, well, wait a minute. We do have a call, but I think it's the co-host. Am I right, Dave? I think so. The call is the co-host.
1: Good morning. Now stay right here on KSCO Radio.
0: Okay, yeah. Yeah. It's the co-host from far, far, far away. The co-host is usually 6 feet away. Today, 100 miles or more away. Amy. Amy Howe.
2: I always there for you.
0: You sure are.
2: How far.
0: I don't know what I would do without you.
2: Hanging there.
0: Because I'm becoming more old and feeble every day. So I need more and more help every day. And you're right there for me. All right. Are you as disgusted as I am with the election, with the turn that the election seems to be taking?
2: Well, what can I do? Hanging there, baby. Tomorrow's another day.
0: Oh, I like that. Hey, hang in there, baby. We're trying to put in new. We're trying to install new shows on the Saturday special.
2: Hanging there, baby.
0: Yeah, tomorrow's another day. It's sort of a long title for a new show, but why not? Right?
2: Why not? Yeah, we can. Inspired by every surviving stories. Hanging there, baby.
0: Yeah, yeah. I love that. What a wonderful, wonderful idea. Okay. Yeah, so let's be positive. Let's be calm. And let's not be upset.
2: Yes.
0: I can't stand it. I want to be upset anyhow. But you're going to stop me. You're going to stop. Listen, I'm feeling it feels very much like it used to feel, for decades, like in the 70s and 80s here in the city of Santa Cruz. Okay. there was a stranglehold of the local government by the, They weren't calling them woke then, because that's a relatively new term, woke, right? But back then, they called it liberal, progressive, and so forth. And, the whole town of Santa Cruz used to be controlled by super conservative people who were as crazy on the other side, right? When I was growing up, and when I was a student, like in high school and junior high school, we looked at the people running the town. We said, these old farts are crazy. And they're so ridiculous. They're so, a confiscatory of your rights and things, the conservatives were running. There was a guy, the mayor. Oh, what was his name? His name was, I can't remember. Maybe it'll come to me. But anyhow, he was very upset that he saw a Viet Cong flag being flown somewhere in the city of Santa Cruz. And he was so angry that he climbed the flagpole and tore it down himself. Now, us kids, we just thought that was pretty extreme, I mean, all the person was doing was just trying to exercise their free speech, right? Yeah.
2: That's because you are liberal.
0: I was a liberal back then, okay? And it didn't take much to make me change my political stripes. All it took was my trying to get a building permit to build a house on a single family lot in Santa Cruz in 1979. That's all it took. And I had to appear before a board of five people who had the power to tell me what color I was allowed to paint my house, of what materials it could be composed. And they had the right to design my house that I was paying for. You know, I couldn't believe it. And that sort of changed my way of thinking. It turned me into a different political thinking person as far back as 1979. So what is that, 46, 47 years ago? My goodness, where has the time gone? Then we started a program. It was about 10 years later, this radio station got purchased by an out-of-town radio group called Fuller Jeffrey Broadcasting. And they tried all kinds of formats for this, for KSCO. And they kept changing formats like people change their underwear. You know, they didn't give one format a very long time to catch on. But they finally got to talk radio and put Rush Limbaugh on when Rush Limbaugh was just starting out. And I decided that I wanted to, I thought it would be a great station to develop into being a talk radio station entirely. And so I said to the Mr. Jeffrey, who I had become friends with, the Jeffrey of Fuller Jeffrey, I said to him, why don't we do a local talk show? And he said, well, what would the topic be? I said, how about reforming the planning department? Because I had just been through a horrendous, nightmarish experience in the city of Santa Cruz to get my building permit for a stinking single-family residence house, you know, on Escalona Drive in Santa Cruz, right? And he said, that's a good idea. So we did this program called the Citizens for Planning Reform, CPR, talk show, on Monday nights from 6 to 8 p.m. And we open the phone lines for people to tell their horror stories or their positive stories. And there were never any positive stories. They were 100% horror stories. But if there would have been some positive stories, we would have wanted to have heard them. But there just weren't any. You know, so anyhow, that program became very, very popular as the first local talk show on KSCO. And one thing led to another, and I heard that the station, I heard rumblings that the station might be for sale. And so I inquired about it, and here we are 37 years later or something. Anyhow, we have installed some local talk shows recently. For two or three decades, you know, this station had lots and lots and lots of local talk shows. But it became too expensive to run those talk shows in the end of 2022. So we laid a bunch of really nice people off, and we switched over to mostly syndicated radio programs. Now, there's a lot of quality syndicated radio programs available in the talk radio industry, and KSCO currently has a number of them on the radio station now. But I always felt bad that for a place that has so many characters per square inch, more so than any other place on the planet, you know, Santa Cruz in the Monterey Bay Area, this station should have a lot more local shows hosted by these local characters. And little by little, we are getting back to that, having that kind of a station. We've got three or four new shows now. We're going to add, we've got three or four more in development stage right now. And I'm excited. I don't know about you, but I would be very, very interested for people when they call in today to give me their impressions of the new programs that we have. I won't go into detail now. Maybe I will later. But Anyhow.
2: May I say something?
0: Please, please take over the show because I'm losing. I'm losing what to think, what to talk.
2: Well,
0: about.
2: I like your story, but I wanted to start with today is very, very special day. First, I ask you, you think you can live 110 years old?
0: Probably. You? Probably, but I mean, me personally, and now I'm probably too far gone.
2: Okay, so your life, this life, today is the only day. You know what day is today?
0: Why, it's June 5th or June...
2: June 6th.
0: June 6th.
2: 2026, and Saturday is 4-6.
0: The...
2: So, 4-6. The next one will be, last one will be 1916. Next one will be 2136. So I had to wait another 110 years. So this is the only day for our lifetime. It's the 4-6.
0: Oh.
2: June 6.
0: Not 4-6, 6-6.
2: Yeah, 6-6, 26.
0: Right.
2: And the Saturday, 6. Saturday,
0: 6,
2: you know.
0: Okay.
2: 4-6.
0: Yeah.
2: But I don't know. In Western culture, 6 is devil. Is that right?
0: You know, I
2: heard about it, but 3-6 is devil.
0: Yeah, I think you're right. I think you're right. I was thinking of 4. And 4 is the devil in Chinese. Is that right?
2: In Chinese, yeah. Now, 4 is not devil. 4 is death. But in Chinese, oh, 6.
0: Well, that's even worse.
2: 4-6 today is very, very lucky day. So everybody send me, to congratulations. We can be through this only day in

0: had to get away from you for a while.
1: Oh.
0: Because I suffocated by your...
1: negativity?
0: I think, yeah, by your negativity.
1: Yeah. Okay. Yeah. All right.
0: I need
1: well,
0: the positive.
1: Well, wait a second. Wait a second. It's not that bad. I mean, I'll just ask the audience, do you think I'm a negative person or do you think I'm a positive? I'm not asking you. I'm asking the audience. I want the audience to call 479-1080 in area 831 and tell me if they think I'm basically a negative person, basically a downer, or if I'm basically an upper. I like to think that I'm basically an upper. That's what I like.
0: So three days down the road, every morning you send me a very negative video. I don't know where your source, where how can that attract to
1: YouTube,
0: you.
1: YouTube. Everything
0: I remember
1: is YouTube. YouTube feeds day, me all this stuff.
0: Listen to me, the content. First day you send me about the Bianco was talking about Hilton was get the money from the Democrats when he's running out of money. You know, I don't think Bianco would say that. I think it may be AI generated that this, you know, very dangerous. They can use the AI, put the words that you never said. You know, uh-huh. Think about that. That's the first day you send me that. I said, well, I don't think he would say that. You know, if he say that, I wouldn't like him because, you know, I like him. I think he's patriot. He's good, you know, but I don't think he would say something like that. And then the second day you send me even worse, talking about the Trump. Remember? You say that they were...
1: Was just asking for your comment.
0: Saying he's going to accuse Trump as a traitor, you know. Not just before other things, some corruption, some other things, and not traitor now, right? Treason for. I say, wow, we're going to sell the intelligence service to Israel, let them to run. What kind of BS is that? You know, you would believe it.
1: You almost said what the word really meant. You're not just the initials, huh?
0: Yeah, I cannot say your radio anyway.
1: What'll happen if you do? What'll happen if you do?
0: I don't know. Somebody will report you, I guess. I don't know. So you will losing. You're going to get the punished or whatever. I don't know about FCC, whatever it is. And I just don't want you getting trouble. I don't get anybody trouble. And then today you send me again, you know. So every day you're just gathering this negative stuff. What are you giving me today? It's horrible. You don't remember?
1: Let me find out. Well, I sent you a picture of you and me and the captain on the world cruise. That's pretty positive.
0: Yeah, not that. But before that, you say that you were somebody sent you some information about this election, so we are finished or some whatever it is.
1: Well, I was just looking.
0: No! You told me last night. I couldn't sleep because you told me about in your radio, in your own radio, somebody talking about BS.
1: On my own station.
0: California election system is the best.
1: Yeah, because it's a mail-in.
0: California, the voting system.
1: I actually heard someone say that on this station.
0: Can you believe that? You almost going to commit suicide.
1: Oh, yeah, I think I will. I think I will before the show is up, even now, you know. So
0: That's why I send you the... kitty cat hanging there. I say, hanging there, baby. Tomorrow's another day. No matter the night
1: it's so
0: cute, dark.
1: It's a cute kitten.
0: How dark is...
1: It's a cute kitten hanging onto a branch. A kitten hanging on...
0: Yeah, no matter how dark night is, tomorrow's another day. You know the song, you like the cat.
1: All I want to say is what I've been trying to say. And that is...
0: Caused me, I couldn't sleep. Every hour I had to get up, you know. I just don't, you always give me those disturbing things. Can't sleep. Yeah, I'm not kidding you.
1: You take this stuff too seriously.
0: No, you're talking about.

0: I think, why you surrounded that? You were, you know, you told me you are independent thinker.
1: Yes, I am.
0: You know, that's why I like you. And then now you're not. You will follow all the things, you know.
1: No, I just forward stuff that I think is interesting and bizarre and angst-inducing sometimes.
0: So
1: and I ask for your opinion. Do you only want me to send you things that I know you're going to love and embrace?
0: I admire you, let the other people talk at different voices. That's fine. That's called free speech. But I don't like you were impacted by some negative things. Also, you don't think about yourself coming to the conclusion. You just follow, oh, that's right, that's right, that's right. You know, I don't like that.
1: Okay.
0: So
1: are you interested?
0: Miserable.
1: Are you interested in what Alec and Santa Cruz or Stephen Aptos or Dick and Soquel have to say?
0: Sure.
1: You
0: sure.
1: Are? All right.
0: Yes.
1: Well, then I'll just take the next one, and that was it's Alec in Santa Cruz. Hi, Alec. Welcome to KSU.
0: Alec, yes.
2: Hey, MZ and Amy, thanks for taking the call. Wow, there's so many things that you covered just in that 17 minutes. I had called before you were asking about things to talk about, and I'm glad that you touched on the two things I was going to ask about. I was going to ask for you and Amy to comment on the election, and also I wanted to hear, you know, an update on how it went with the county. I'm sorry I didn't hear the show from last week to be able to contribute with the email, but to touch on what you and Amy are currently talking about, I was a little concerned in the past and had emailed you about a show you run at 5 a.m. I think it's just weekdays. It's called America in the Morning.
1: Yeah, and we've had that show on for probably 30 years.
2: And at least from when I started listening to it, maybe like 4 years ago when I was going to work, like they run like complete like propaganda. So I was curious if...
1: Well, what kind of propaganda? I'm not normally up that time, but
2: okay,
1: what did you hear that bothered you?
2: Just as a summary, it's basically, I mean, at least from what I heard, it was basically just all the Democrat talking points, but it's like weird because they have like a lot of the contributors from Town Hall, which are actually very fair. But the time that it stuck out to me a couple years ago was when they're talking about January 6th. Like they're always trashing Trump. Like they're always just repeating basically like I don't know. They're like quoting CNN and ABC.
1: Yes. Okay. Well, what should we do? Should we drop that program? All I have to do is give them notice.
2: Gosh.
1: I think I only have to give them a 5-year notice for me to be able to drop the program.
2: Hey, well, I mean,
1: the sooner
2: I do that,
1: the better. Is that what I should do? Or should we welcome points of view, other points of view, like Amy's
2: Right. No, like honestly, if you were to run a repeat of the Saturday special, or if you're even, you know, able, you know, to keep that show, if they're like giving, you know, the station any money,
1: one gives us money. All the money comes from my wallet.
2: Oh, yeah, I know.
1: Not exactly true, because we do have some advertisers, and we love our advertisers, and our advertisers wouldn't continue to be advertisers if it wasn't working for them, if it wasn't, you know, helping their business, you know.
2: Sure.
1: So thank you to our advertisers, which, by the way, I'm wondering how many...
2: Come advertise on KSCO, absolutely. I mean,
1: yes.
2: You get the reach of a 50,000-watt station, and, you know, honestly, I mean, it's, you know, certainly fair what they're asking. I mean,
1: God. I think the problem is our rates are too low, so no one takes us. How could a station with such incredibly low rates possibly deliver How can it even be taken seriously? It doesn't make sense. Alec, thank you for calling. We've got to move on, though. Okay. Here's Dick in SoCal. Steve in Aptos went away. I don't know why. Maybe he didn't like what Alec was saying, or maybe he didn't like how long I've left Alec on. But what do you say, Dick in SoCal?
3: Hey, MC, one thing I'd like to say is over the last, I don't know, 5 years since the major layoff, I'd say you've become increasingly positive, which is a good thing.
1: Yeah. Now, Amy, did you just hear what Dick in SoCal said? See? Take that, Amy.
3: Well done. The other reason is there used to be a bumper sticker, and it said something to the effect of, if you can read this, thank a teacher, and if you can read it in English, thank a soldier.
1: Oh,
3: today's
1: wow.
3: D-Day.
1: Yeah.
3: D-Day's an important day.
1: Yeah, wow. So it's much more than what Amy suggests. I mean, not to dilute what Amy said, but D-Day is more important.
3: To me.
1: Yeah, and I think, Amy, what do you think?
0: Yes.
1: What do you think about what Dick brought up?
0: Sure, everything. So you have to think of what's important today. Everything today just happened to today, right?
1: Right.
0: But I'm talking about this is 110 years. It's only you, today is the only day in your life.
1: Uh-huh. Oh, my God. This is terrible. Doug Donk, who I've never heard from before, but it's an email from Doug Donk, and the subject is Saturday Special. MZ, listening to you and Amy arguing on air makes me turn the channel. I get enough of that crap from my wife when I go home, yeah. It's bad radio, Doug. Well, do you know what I say to you, Doug? I'm going to say it again. This is the first time in my life I've ever said this twice on the radio, on the same show.
3: MZ, are you still there?
1: Yes.
3: Thank you, and have a great day.
1: Okay, you too. I'm thinking Doug sent this tongue-in-cheek. He can't possibly be serious. We don't allow stupid people to listen to KSCO, and we also don't allow humorless people to listen to KSCO. So I'm sure that was just a joke. Now everybody's gone except for something that says, don't pick up. Yeah. Well, maybe this is someone who just wants to listen and doesn't have a radio, but they do. They don't have a radio, or they don't have a streaming service. But in any case, so what else can we argue about, Amy?
0: It seems like your listener don't like to have it, so you shouldn't have it.
1: One listener. If you don't think that listener was being sarcastic, you know, just having fun. And tongue in cheek and so forth, which brings to mind, you know, something that's very important, having fun. Don't you think that we should do nothing but have fun for the rest of our lives? And
0: do you have fun now?
1: Yes. Do our best to have a relatively stress-free life. One of the first things you said to me when I met you almost 7 years ago was, we are old peoples. And there's not much time left, so we have to enjoy every minute. And that has resonated with me ever since. Ever since.
0: So you do that, or are you not doing that? You enjoy every day, or are you miserable every day?
1: I enjoy every day.
0: But why are you so negative?
1: I'm not so negative.
0: So depressed. For everything.
1: Okay.
0: Don't you say?
1: No one's letting me. I keep getting interrupted from what I was going to say. I'm very sad, but it reminds me of what used to happen in the city of Santa Cruz. The initial vote would come in with that made me happy. And then at the very end of the night, when the university vote would come in, it would flip everything around, and all the and all the crazies would end up winning, you know?
0: And yeah, they were always the first one.
1: I haven't felt that way in many years until last night when I talked to you, when we saw for 3 or 4 days that Hilton is in the lead, you know, and he and will definitely, you know, will definitely be on the ballot, you know, for the November general election. And Pratt was in the lead, not in the lead. I guess he was second to Karen Bass, I guess, but within the two that you need to be in to not be locked out. So I've, I've been feeling good about that. And then all of a sudden, and everybody's saying, why is it taking so friggin' long to count the damn ballots? Why is, and California apparently is the only state that does things that way. And so I started, I had this sinking feeling in my gut that that feeling for, that I haven't felt for many, many years since I stopped paying attention to it, you know, that when the university vote came in, it just flipped everything else upside down. But and that's what happened with Trump in 2020. When he was way, way, way ahead and clearly winning, then everything shut down for 5 or 6 hours, and then when it came back, when it came back on, he
0: always the same pattern? You think about that? Even 30 years ago in Santa Cruz, why university would be the last one?
1: Well, here's what I want to say about that. I never thought about that then. It just that's. I don't understand, and I guess I'll think about it now. It never went through my mind back then that there was any cheating or impropriety going on in the local election. Mm-hmm. I was just saying, hey, God, it's unfortunate, but that's the way it is. The students at UCSC vote in a block, and it's a liberal block, you know. It's a confiscate your freedom. And liberalism, before that, when I was much younger, it used to mean just the opposite of what it means now. Now, if liberalism means, you know, curtail your rights and eliminate them, and, you know, it used to be just the opposite when I was growing up.
0: Yes, you're right. Mm-hmm.
1: And so, but it never went through my mind that there was cheating going on in the city of Santa Cruz. I just figured that's the way it is. But now, you know, since 2020 election,
0: 2020, yes.
1: Yeah, it became absolutely clear in my mind that something stank to high heaven. And that it was not true, and that Trump he couldn't have been going so far ahead, and then something happened and everything was dead, and you didn't hear from anything for 5 or 6 hours, and then when whatever was wrong was cleared up, everything had flipped the other way, and it was Biden, you know, and so I will never, ever, ever stop believing that the 2020 election was stolen. But it might not be a bad thing, because it gave the country 4 years of knowing, of learning just how bad things could get, so that Trump could get reelected again in 2024. But now I had that sinking feeling again that Steve Hill, and I hope I'm wrong, I hope I'm just overreacting, because it hasn't been officially announced yet that Steve Hilton is out of the second place, that he used to be in the first place, but he's in the second place now. But if he gets bumped out of the second place by the billionaire guy, Tom Steyer or whatever his name is, then he won't even be on the ballot, you know. And he's very, I think he's, last I saw, he's pretty close to having that happen.
0: Why always the same pattern, you tell me? Then the not just is total unjust is when the liberals, they don't like something, they can have a riot and not go to jail, and then the conservative have they immediately go to jail. So why is that? You know, they have a right to protect. A right to protect the January 6th.
1: Yeah.
0: They go there to protesting, right?
1: Yeah.
0: So they go to jail. You tell me.
1: Well,
0: so what is the justice in the United States
1: there
0: now?
1: There was no justice then, for sure, because the people in power decided...
0: They're going to happen again?
1: ...decided that the January 6th demonstrators were not demonstrators, they were insurrectionists.
0: They will come out everything. You tell me, and Black Lives Matter, you tell me Antifa, and they were had riot. They kill people. They burn the properties, burn people's business. They not go to jail. Fine. That's fine. They have a right to do that. No. Liberals go, it's just totally unjust.
1: Amy, this is why people don't call the Saturday special who disagree with you and me, because you can't argue with logic. And you're the most logical person that I've ever met in my life. You can't argue with you. You can't.
0: Well,
1: I mean, I challenge someone to call 479-1080 right now who has a different opinion from Amy and go on the mat with Amy. I challenge somebody. I don't think anybody's going to call. The main reason is because it's too painful for people who think like that to even listen to this station. Right? But we used to have one or two listeners, and they refused to call. Now, they haven't been banned or anything like that. I only ban people when... by the way, every local host has the right to ban people, to not take phone calls, to program their show.
0: Yes, you have a right.
1: The show they want. They have the right to ban people. Oh, Steve is back. Oh, I'm so excited here. Okay, Steve, we're sorry you hung up before, but you're back now, right?
4: Right. Can I leave my phone on while I'm talking?
1: What do you mean, leave your phone on?
4: I mean, okay, you're getting reception okay?
1: Yeah. You sound fine.
4: All right. Well, thanks for letting me on. Actually, I'm another Steve in Aptos.
1: Okay. Oh, so you weren't the Steve who called earlier and hung up because you didn't...
4: No.
1: Oh, okay. Yeah, because it just says Steve and it's a 688 number, so I made the... Well, we probably have more than one Steve listening. I think it's definitely possible and probably probable.
4: Oh, lots of Steves in my age group. Anyway, first of all, I disagree with you guys a lot, but I got a call anyway because you're a great guy, good sense of humor. And let's see, there's a famous French guy who said, "I would not speak so bold were I to be taken seriously." No, I don't know if you like. I don't know which.
1: That's pretty good, but I sure like the compliment you just gave me. You know, I live for compliments. You know. And that was a pretty damn good one that you gave me a minute ago, saying I have a great sense of humor, which I do. It's true.
4: And you got to put those other viewpoints on the radio, I tell you. And
1: we're not doing that too much because people aren't calling. They don't have the guts to call now because I don't know. If I were them, I wouldn't have the guts to call KSCO because KSCO is a bastion of independent thinking and free speech. And people who hate America, they hate free speech and they hate independent thinking because they've been brainwashed in the colleges and universities and they've been brainwashed by the media. You know, it's just very, very painful to listen to a station like KSCO. So I don't blame them for not listening and not calling. I mean, of course, they're not going to call. They can't call if they're not listening because they don't know what we're talking about.
4: So, no, I'm none of the above. I was kind of brainwashed for a while, but people gently reminded me that was a rather stupid, violent. Oh, by the way, I am stupid, though, so I'm still listening to the radio. You say people who are stupid have to tune out immediately. No, I smoke cigarettes, so I must be stupid because I know better. Stupid, the definition is you know better, but you do it anyway, I think. Otherwise, you might be just dumb. My kids always argue, saying dumb and stupid are the same things. I'm not sure.
1: Deaf and dumb. Deaf and dumb. It makes me
4: dumb and stupid.
1: Okay. Listen, you're definitely not stupid because you are on the air here with us. You know,
4: and I listen to the much more angry and mean commentators you got on sometimes, for a while anyway.
1: Mention some names, please.
4: War. This is war.
1: Wayne Allen Root. Yeah. Yeah, he's sort of a little intense, and I think people are going to be very upset that I said that. But, yeah, I cringe at a lot of stuff that he says, although I agree with just about everything the way he thinks. But I think he's a little too intense. Little of him goes a long, long way.
4: Yep. That's all I listen to, and then I get the gist of it. But you get different news than you do, even though some of it might not be entirely correct. You get things that you don't hear on the news from him and the other guy that you got on in the morning.
1: Armstrong and Getty? You're talking about Rob Carson. Yeah.
4: Right. He's a little mean sometimes, but he's cool. And then there was Rush Limbaugh for a while. I shocked all my liberal friends when I'd have that on the radio. That was fun.
1: The liberals used to listen to him, too. You know, that was part of his huge audience.
4: Oh, and really?
1: Don't you know that? Yeah.
4: No.
1: Yeah, that was why Rush was so... There can never be anybody like Rush. Because he definitely had the like-thinking people listening because he had a great sense of humor, and they thought he thinks the way a lot of people do. And he was the first one who got on talk radio to communicate that way and with that form, with a sense of humor, see? And so the liberals would tune in and listen to him, and in fact, they would call his show, and when the few times that happened, most of the people who called his show say, ditto, Rush, you know, they agree with everything he says, but once in a while, they would put a liberal on, and he would give that person more time, not less time, because they disagreed with Rush, and he would engage them. And that's what I like to do, but I don't have the chance to because nobody calls.
4: Well, I can't think of anything to engage in about right now. I'm not sure the election was stolen, but I'm sure there were. And it's a crime of opportunity. If you can do it and you're a believer in that candidate that you want to cheat for, you're going to do it. Yeah.
1: Because the ends justify the means.
4: Yep, that's that Machiavellian thing, whatever that was, the prince.
1: Yeah.
4: I've been accused of that a couple times. Anyway, thanks for letting me know. Oh, there's one more thing. Speaking of sense of humor, I knew a guy that knew you in high school.
1: Who was it?
4: Tony Facilius. You probably don't remember him. He was a nondescript stoner.
1: A stoner. Okay.
4: I can say bad things about him because he's passed away and he has no family whatsoever. But I wouldn't say anything. Yeah, he was good while he lasted. He was one of my confidants and mentors. And that guy owns KSCO Radio in high school chemistry. He'd accidentally, on purpose, mixed bleach and ammonia.
1: Well,
4: I don't think that's true.
1: I would never do that. But I did used to, taste acid because.
4: Oh.
1: Yeah. The chemistry teacher said that there were certain characteristics of acid. It has a very number one was that it has a very sour, taste. Extremely sour, acidic taste. And I said, well, who in the world would ever taste it? He says, Whirling, come up here. He put a few drops on the back of my hand, and he said, go ahead and taste it. And I said, seriously? Because, I didn't think the teacher would ask me to do something in front of the class that could kill me or hurt me.
4: Yeah.
1: So I did. And... Indeed, it was very sour, and I love sour.
4: Yes.
1: With me, the sourer the better. Yeah.
4: That's how I see if my battery's been leaking. I got a tiny taste of that on my finger and then spit it out.
1: Yeah.
4: And it's usually pretty sour if it is.
1: Yeah.
4: My car battery.
1: Sulfuric acid, I think, that you find in the car battery.
4: Yeah, that's not a good idea.
1: Right.
4: But then I have lots of bad ideas.
1: Right. Okay.
4: Anyway, listen, thanks for letting me on.
1: Thank you so much for calling, Steve. So, Amy, we're back to you. You were talking about doing.
5: Bye, guys.
1: Oh, bye-bye,
0: what?
1: Steve. Yeah, you were explaining to me that in about a week or so, maybe 10 days from now, it's going to be a very special day, right? Do you want to share that with our audience?
0: Which one?
1: June 17th, I think.
0: See, I told you three times, so you don't listen, so you don't even remember what I say.
1: I am remembering, and so I'm asking you to share it.
0: No, I'm talking about the Federal Reserve.
1: Good.
0: Federal Reserve, the first meeting in June 17th.
1: Yes. Okay.
0: So we're going to have some, watch out. And very important, the thing's going to change. It never happened before.
1: Okay. Now, that's what you...
0: People all know about Federal Reserve. We're going to reduce the rate. That's all, right?
1: That's all people seem to care about, I think, right?
0: Not just that. You have to see the whole picture. You have to see what did we do, why we had to changing. You know, now we have a new one. What is he going to do? You know, that's never happened before. And not just normally you reduce the, you know, people for last probably 10 years or some, and are just printing more money. So that's why inflation, you were talking about, I was talking about, everybody talking about, right? So what's behind the whole thing? So how do we can correct it? How we can reduce that, right? What the Federal Reserve, it play the role on these issues. So you tell me. So that's what happened in the first conference.
1: Yeah, that's in about 10, 11 days from now. Yeah.
0: Yeah, yeah, 17.
1: So
0: basically we wanted to stop this printing money. So stop this inflation. I think everybody knows. You know, think about as a country, we see.
1: The more money you print, the more inflation you get.
0: Yeah, you know, lots of people, remember we were visiting, I don't know you, I don't know you're a world traveler or not. You know, I was traveling around the world, so I know lots of countries, they bankrupt because they are inflation at 2 point, so they did. So everybody's a millionaire because their currency just becoming a million, right? $1 become a 1 million, what do you think, right? So that's why they bankrupt.
1: Yeah.
0: How many countries, right? So their currency is not less valuable than toilet paper. So that's what happened.
1: Right.
0: It happened to Russia.
1: And I don't know about you, but my toilet paper isn't very valuable.
0: Happened to Russia. I'm not kidding you. In Russia, the time I come in, they just... Russia fall is not because Reagan said the Gorbachev tore down the wall. It's not that. It's internal. They bankrupt. Economy bankrupt. Because I'm talking about toilet paper. Toilet paper that becomes the most important gift for people to dating a girl. I give you a roll of toilet paper. That's the best gift. In Russia, I don't know you ever know about that.
1: No,
0: I knew very
1: no.
0: well.
1: No, this is the first.
0: Oh, you thing. Don't? Yeah, you don't know lots of things. I think that is true.
1: Really,
0: even 1998, I visiting Russia, and their money is nothing. Ruble is nothing, and then you cannot even use for toilet paper because we go to Russia and there is no toilet, right? But then you have to have a paper. They don't have a paper. So they have this room, what do you can buy? Zero. They will laugh at me. Say, that things? You can buy toilet paper? No way. You know, so that's what I'm talking about. And so we don't want to be like that.
1: No.
0: So we have to stop printing money. So this meeting is importantly not just to reduce the rate. You know, we had to get money back, or the U.S. money back. So we had to say, sell the bond, get the money back, you know. Otherwise, you become a junk bond. You know, I'm talking about that?
1: Yes, I do know about that, a little bit about
0: that. Yeah, Treasury U.S. Treasury bond I'm talking. So you will see that changing. And then, you know, who bought the most? You know, who has the money besides the United States? China. China is the only one, only country have money, nobody else. That's why Trump visiting China and bring $335 billion back, means they want to buy the money, cash, to our pocket. It's important.
1: Right.
0: So lots of people say, oh, against the market, you know, we had to derail, we would decouple with them. We don't do anything with them. And you want the China's money go to Russia's pocket? You want the China money go to Iran's pocket? You don't. You want to get back.
1: Right.
0: So that's what I'm talking
1: wow.
0: about. So we
1: so
0: have
1: how come
0: to,
1: they're not American, talking about that? Why are they? Why?
0: Wake up, American people. Wake up. Be smart. You know, look at the big pictures.
1: Right. Okay. We do have a caller, Greg in Prunedale. Let's put Greg on. Greg, you're on with Amy and MZ.
5: Oh, hi. You know, I just wanted to say, you know, I love your radio station and what you're doing, and you're always looking for ways to get donations, and I'm thinking of ways, and I was thinking maybe you could put donation boxes at some of your sponsors, like the Ace Hardware and the Knox Roofing and the Cypress Coast Fence. If we had donation boxes where we could just drop some cash in or throw our extra change in.
1: Because most people don't have a computer or an internet.
5: Yeah, I not out here in Prunedale.
1: That's the easiest way. So are you saying that you don't use email and you don't use computers and you don't use the internet?
5: I'm a flip phone guy and I don't use none of that. And a lot of us old timers out here don't. And friends that I know that listen to the radio station don't. And
1: really? How many of you are there? Would you and there's no way to give an accurate answer.
5: I work with about 30 guys, and there's two of us out of the 30 that don't. You know, me and my old partner. But we do. Knox Roofing is going to open up a new business out here in Prunedale on the highway.
1: Yeah,
5: and maybe you guys could put together a grand opening and show up and promote it. And I mean, if we could get a donation box at Ace Hardware, and those places, I know people would drop money in there. Maybe you could put a picture of your whole radio staff on the box so
1: we
5: could see what you look like.
1: If we did that, and I don't like the idea of donation as much as I like the idea of investing your own business by promoting it on KSCO. Because we're not begging for money. I know it probably sounds like that, because when you say donation, that means we're begging. And
5: We would love to support it.
1: Let me ask you something. If such a thing were to happen tomorrow at a very convenient place, how much would you put in that? Do you not use a check?
5: I would drop $20 in it every time I walk by it.
1: Wow.
5: Yeah.
1: Wow.
5: And maybe more if I was doing good. And, you know, and I love the radio station. I'd love to see it keep going. And, you know, especially at the Ace Hardware, where they have over 200 people come in a day. You know, if they just dropped a buck or two in here or there. You know, it might add up to something.
1: Okay.
5: And just another way I'm just looking.
1: Sure.
5: I know I love this. I would love for you to have more sponsors too, but a lot of us are just eking by as it is trying to live here in California, and you know, it's hard to set up something for advertisement on a failing business, but you know, I just don't know. Just thought it might be another outlet where we could donate.
1: Right. Okay. Okay. Very good. Well, listen. Thank you. Thank you for calling.
5: I don't think you're not ran as a nonprofit, are you?
1: No.
5: Yeah, because a lot of Ace Hardware.
1: Not intentionally.
5: Yeah. You know, a lot of Ace Hardware is they'll have you round up your money to a good cause.
1: Right.
5: And I mean, you guys are a good cause, and if we could round up some money to you, I think it would add up. But.
1: Yeah, Greg, thank you for the great idea. It's at the end of the hour, KSCO Santa Cruz.
6: Breaking news at Town Hall. I'm Bob Agnew in Washington. The U.S. has intercepted Iranian missiles and drones fired at Gulf allies Bahrain and Kuwait.
7: Air raid sirens in Bahrain as Iranian missiles and drones head for Gulf neighbors, including Kuwait. Bahrain's government says those missiles were intercepted and called on Iran to immediately cease attacks on its Gulf neighbors. The statement came hours after the U.S. military said it shot down Iranian ballistic missiles and drones launched toward the Strait of Hormuz and Gulf Arab allies on Friday and struck some of the Islamic Republic's coastal surveillance radar sites in response. I'm Julie Walker.
6: Six more states held primary elections this week, and the top Republican in Congress is concerned about many of the results. On the Salem News program this week on Capitol Hill, with Tony Perkins, House Speaker Mike Johnson said that the Democrats seem to be intent on nominating far-left radicals for both the House and Senate.
8: The farther and farther left candidates are making their way through these primaries, and some of them are prevailing, heading down to runoffs. Really dangerous people with really dangerous ideologies. They're Marxists, and they want to turn America into that. So we have to defeat them. This is a battle of ideologies. We say it often, the widening chasm between the two parties, it's, you know, in terms of our philosophy, has never been as great as it is, and that's where the stakes are so high.
6: And that's House Speaker Mike Johnson. The Chicago Bears may be moving their stadium out of Illinois.
9: The decision came down after a proposal for tax breaks and financial incentives stalled in the Illinois legislature. The Bears Board of Directors voted to move forward with a project in Hammond, Indiana. That's about 22 miles south of the current facility. Local state representative Cam Buckner said he'd been talking to Bears CEO Kevin Warren and suggested that Illinois might still be on the table. The Bears have played in Chicago since 1921 and Soldier Field since 1971. I'm Jennifer King.
6: More on these stories at Town Hall.
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6: Astronauts on board the International Space Station forced to take shelter in a SpaceX Dragon capsule as cosmonauts tried to fix an air leak.
11: Out of an abundance of caution, five astronauts aboard the International Space Station had to temporarily take shelter in the SpaceX capsule that is docked at the station, while cosmonauts worked to fix a new leak on the Russian side of the orbiting space station. That part of the space station has suffered from cracks and leaks over the years. NASA says Roscosmos decided to do a more extensive repair after fresh problems were found. The crew was able to return to regular operations after the repair work was paused. I'm Lisa Dwyer.
6: The stock market had its worst day since October on Friday as a sell-off in big technology companies weighed down the broader market. Bond yield surged as a strong jobs report boosted expectations that the Fed may hike interest rates. Breaking news at townhall.com. Various rumors and mistrust have persisted in the Eastern Democratic Republic of the Congo as the region battles an Ebola outbreak.
12: The rare Bundibugyo type of Ebola has taken locals by surprise after weeks of spreading unnoticed. Hundreds of cases were suspected when the outbreak was declared in May, but many dismissed the news as a Western conspiracy. Like many people living in eastern Congo, Shanti Jokis has struggled to make sense of the outbreak. She laments that there were so many rumors about Ebola that people didn't know what to believe. She says the rumors I hear are that people don't believe Ebola exists, and now people are afraid to go to the hospital. I'm Charles de Ledesma.
6: Putting the brakes on AI, Anthropic proposing that top AI companies, including itself, coordinate a way to pause the development of advanced AI systems in the event that they become too powerful, too dangerous. More on these stories can be found at townhall.com.
13: 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The time is now 11:05. We've got traffic and weather for you. We've got an incident here on your roadways, which appears to be relatively new. It was reported less than 5 minutes ago by CHP, and actually about 10 minutes ago. Looks like we have a vehicle that flipped over. Several vehicles involved. Several people will have to be transported. Possible injuries. Water tank trying to extinguish a fire. Just behind a fire, southbound one at San Andreas Road, turning around. Tow truck looks like it is en route. One vehicle off on the right-hand shoulder. This is a vehicle rollover near Freedom Boulevard. As I take a look right now at road conditions there, traffic in both directions are stop and go. It looks like we have three accidents near that area. One is right there near Freedom Boulevard, the other is near Seacliff, and the third is near Park Avenue. Highway 1, not the place to be right now in either direction. But again, CHP reporting a vehicle rollover as well as a fire and emergency personnel being called out to the scene. Highway 1 near Freedom Boulevard. Highway 17 southbound, slow moving as well from the 85 connector to the reservoir, speeds down to about 10 to 15 miles per hour. Your weather forecast for today is for sunny conditions, highs near 73 degrees, winds gusting as high as 25 miles per hour. Tonight, gusting winds are also expected up to 21 miles per hour. Otherwise, it's going to be mostly clear. Lows will be around 47 degrees. Tomorrow, sunny. Once again, highs will be around 76 degrees, winds gusting up to 20 miles per hour. And Monday should be partly sunny. Highs will be around 73 degrees, winds gusting as high as 21 miles per hour. Your Monterey Bay Boaters forecast for today includes a small craft advisory. Northwest winds 10 to 15 knots, becoming west 20 to 25 knots, occasionally gusting up to 35 knots. 5 to 7 foot seas and northwest waves 6 feet at 11 seconds and southwest 2 feet at 17 seconds. 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
1: It is your host, Michael Zwirling, and it is Hour number 2 of the Saturday Special. Do you know how I know? This is how I know.
14: Oh, hello, darling. To hang up on.

Welcome to hour number two of the KSCO Saturday Special. My name is MZ,

0: lost Amy, but we will get her back right now, this moment, and lock her in. Amy, I don't know.
1: Yes.
0: I don't know what happened.
1: I don't know what's happened. I heard all your conversation with the guy. I don't know who that. And then I don't hear anything after that.
0: Oh.
1: So I don't know what did you do.
0: Well, I didn't do anything except you were, you wouldn't have heard the news because I didn't push the button for you to hear the news. All you heard was silence. Yeah. But, in any case, it looks like we have Zach in Watsonville who wants to talk on the radio. Do you want to talk to Zach?
2: Yeah.
0: Okay, Zach, Amy wants to talk to you.
3: Hello, MZ and Amy. Happy weekend.
0: Thank you. To you, too. What a pleasant surprise.
3: Hey, that Greg was talking in Prudential about, the donation boxes. That's not a bad idea because it's like a little subtle billboard for your station, too. You know, with a like an ammo box with a KSCO sticker on it or something.
0: Well, I guess, but, I started to say that we, and that is in Monterey County. Prunedale is in Monterey County. And I don't know, but I think it's quite possible that in Monterey County we have as big an audience or maybe even a bigger audience in Monterey County than in Santa Cruz County. And in Santa Cruz County, it's impossible to get anybody to be a representative of the radio station to help us secure corporate sponsors for the radio station. But maybe in Monterey, there's a different kind of thinking. Maybe there are lots of people, or maybe there are some people in Monterey who would welcome the opportunity to represent KSCO and help us help other businesses grow. Because that's the job that we do the best. Because so many people love our station that they're going to automatically love the businesses that advertise or sponsor programs on our station. See?
3: Oh,
0: so anybody, if anybody's listening out there who knows of anybody in Monterey County, because here in Santa Cruz County, it's just impossible. We can't find anybody who wants to work. People in Santa Cruz County don't want to work, but people in Monterey County might want to work,
3: Well, you got Ariana Roofing. I don't know if they're still advertising.
0: No, we're not. I'm not talking about the advertisers. I'm talking about people to secure advertisers and sponsors and corporate promo people. That's all I'm talking about. It's absolutely impossible to find such a person in Santa Cruz County. But I sort of feel like a fool I've known for years that we have an enormous audience in Monterey County. Just because we're located in Santa Cruz doesn't necessarily mean that we have our audience is bigger in Santa Cruz. I think it's quite possible that our audience is bigger in Monterey County than in Santa Cruz County. And in Monterey County, at least they tell me that there are people who want to work and want to help KSCO, So,
3: sure. Speaking of your sponsors, I got to give a shout out to another one. Cypress Coast Fence. Those guys are amazing.
0: Oh my God! Yeah, they are, and they're a major sponsor of the Dean Sutton's Law of the Land show on Fridays.
3: Yeah. I do construction for 6 months out of the year, and they put a deer fence, a really fancy deer fence, in for my parents.
0: Uh-huh.
3: And I was asking my dad, I was like, "How did they do that?" I was like, and he says, "Oh," and my dad rarely says this. He says, "Those guys earn their money." And I went, wow. I mean, the fence was beyond A+. It was like this. It was impressive work. And I build fences, so I know. So I was just really impressed with their work. Yeah, that's a great.
0: I've heard that many times. And we're lucky to have a Cypress Coast Fence as a sponsor on KSCO. And it sounds like We have, it sounds like they have had success, you know, sponsoring programs on KSCO. Anyhow, that's terrific. Thank you, Zach, for calling in and participating in the Saturday special. Here's Kurt in Monterey. Hi, Kurt.
2: Hello there. You know what I do for work.
0: I do. I do. And you, why don't you tell our, you're the ultimate, you're the consummate musician and musician trainer and musician sales store and so forth, right? So.
2: Yeah. Well, when you're sitting on a bench making a saxophone or a trumpet, you have time to listen to something that's going on. And after the 2020 election, I did something I'm sure you didn't do. Who could possibly do it?
0: What?
2: I listened to 30 hours of legislative hearings in Georgia.
0: You are correct. I did not do that.
2: Well, I was at the bench, so I could do that. And the 30 hours of legislative hearings in Georgia, and I spent a few hours with other states too. But those 30 hours, there is no doubt at all that the Georgia election in 2020 was completely crooked. The hearings just made point after point after point. They were totally crooked. And Michigan and Pennsylvania, the same thing.
0: Okay, so how do we stop that? How do we clean that up? There's a lot of investigations that are going to be taking place, I guess, because through the Trump administration, particularly in the state of California. And it hasn't happened yet. As far as I know, Steve Hilton is still has a chance of being on the ballot, and so does Spencer Pratt, you know, for the mayorship of Los Angeles. I just feel that any second now it's going to be announced that both of them are out. Amy, I'm sorry, I don't mean to be negative, but that's how I feel.
2: Well, there's a fellow that I know. He's a hard-working stiff, owns his own business, has a couple guys work for him, and he's not from America. Well, I won't identify him, but I'll tell you where he's from. He's from Persia. And I can't use the language he uses about what they ought to do with that country on the air. But he's a wonderful guy. He had three friends. One was a landlord, two were the tenants, a father and son. And he couldn't reach the tenants, and he was anxious to reach them. They were out of work, and they couldn't pay the landlord. And so the poor guy's sitting there with all three of his friends in misery. And he finally reached them. He said, "Where were you guys?" They said, "We got a job." He said, "Great, wonderful. Where was it?" "In L.A." And he said, "What were you doing?" "Filling out ballots."
1: Duh.
2: Now, how many ballots can two guys fill out in 3 days? And how many guys were filling out ballots? This was on the recall election of Nuisance. And
0: wow.
2: It happened that Larry Elder was speaking, I live in Marina, and he was speaking here, so I rearranged a couple of my students and went into the Mia's coffee shop there on a strip mall here in Marina, who had sponsored him, mm-hmm. And I went in to buy a cup of hot chocolate to at least give the guy a thank you, and I was standing there, and Larry Elder came in and bashed into me. He was coming in to thank him also. So we turned, both of us being a little older, and you know this one, we had to lean back for focal length, you know. And I said, "I came to give you a message," and I gave him that message. And so it's Governor, poor Governor Elder is not sitting, but should be.
0: Right.
2: Most likely.
0: Yeah. Right.
2: And so we have very crooked elections, and I have high hopes that Cash Patel and his boys will get in here and clean house. That the thing in L.A., 800 false businesses that Oz found. You know about that, don't you?
0: Yes.
2: Yeah, and it's just, yeah, the corruption has got to be cleaned up here, and a lot of it crosses federal lines.
0: Yeah. Okay. Well, I think the first thing that needs to be done is they need to eliminate mail-in ballots, you know, because there's too much that can go wrong. You know, and why do they limit it to 3 weeks? July 2nd, I think, is the deadline where everything has to be finalized. So we technically won't know for sure, but I think they're going to be announcing pretty soon, who besides, who the top two contenders are going to be, you know, for both Los Angeles and in any case. So, Kurt, thanks for calling 479-1080. Appreciate hearing from you, and have a good one. Take care. Was Larry Elder embarrassed by Trump cabinet members who drool over him? Wow. I'm trying. Let's see if we can get this. This is something that's on Facebook, and I think I have it here so that it should come on the on the screen here. No, it's not coming through. So I don't know what the deal is. But in any case, were you embarrassed to watch? It's funny, I can't see it. Maybe. Oh, this is why. This is why we have to start.
4: Were you embarrassed to watch Joe Biden trip on the stage?
0: Okay, here. Let's go back to the very beginning of this.
4: Were you embarrassed to watch?
0: How do I? It's so funny how, you know, everything is a little different, you know, with a different computer. So I'm going to go back and

0: the stairs? Were you embarrassed to watch Joe Biden trip on the stage? Were you embarrassed to watch Joe Biden avoid taking a cognitive test? Are you embarrassed that Trump took it and passed it with flying colors? Are you embarrassed the way Joe Biden pulled out of Afghanistan, leaving behind $7 billion of equipment, leaving behind hundreds of Americans, thousands of Afghans, 13 service members killed at Abbey Gate, several more injured, thousands of Afghans killed? Very likely encourage Putin to invade Ukraine. Very likely encourage Hamas to slaughter Israelis on October 7. Are you embarrassed that Joe Biden said nobody told him that the Taliban would come back and that the Afghan government would dissolve, even though generals testified under oath that that was exactly the advice that he was given? Are you embarrassed that former Treasury Secretary Lawrence Summers, Democrat, served under Bill Clinton, told Joe Biden that all the spending would be inflationary? He did it anyway. Are you embarrassed we had 9% inflation? Are you embarrassed that gas prices under Joe Biden were 50% higher than under Donald Trump when he came into office? Are you embarrassed that all of these Democrats and much of the media covered up for Biden's cognitive decline? Are you embarrassed that Mike Johnson, the Speaker, said that he'd had a private conversation with Joe Biden finally after all the aides were dismissed? He said, "Mr. President, please explain to me why you signed an executive order banning the export of LNG, liquefied natural gas." And Biden said, "I didn't do that." He said, "Mr. President, yes, you did." "No, I didn't." He goes, oh, I know what I did. I signed an executive order to study this." He said, "No, you didn't." Does that embarrass you? None of this stuff embarrasses you. Are you embarrassed that for 4 years we were told you needed comprehensive immigration reform in order to close the southern border? Are you embarrassed that Donald Trump succeeded in closing the border in 30 days without any new legislation? Are you embarrassed by any of this? Are you embarrassed by all the waste, the fraud, and the abuse that Trump and Doge are finding? Does any of this stuff embarrass you? I'm serious. Jimmy is in Charlotte, North Carolina. Jimmy, okay. How are you?
1: So anyhow, yeah, that was Larry Elder. And Facebook and YouTube, they feed me stuff that they know or think that I would be interested in. And that's one of the things here. So anyhow, Amy, here we are. And you're there. And do you have a... You think we're going to be able to have a choice here in California here? Or do you think an announcement is going to be made shortly to the opposite?
2: Well, I don't know. I don't know. We see what happens.
1: Okay.
2: You know. Yeah.
1: All right.
2: We see we face the music.
1: Yeah. Okay.
2: So I think a lot of things is hanging there, baby. We had to have a paging, you know. We cannot, I think tomorrow, probably Sunday, you're going to see the whole interview with Trump. So talk about Iran war. And I think I don't like the question, and she asking him, I just see a little bit of yesterday, the news. I don't know you saw that. So say, they are urged to make a deal. Why didn't they make a deal? Why cannot the end of the war? So my question is, I look at these issues. I look at the entirely from beginning to up to today, you know, how this war conducted, everything else. And also the history of the Iran. 47 years, you know, all the the presidents before Trump, how are they dealing with? So this whole thing, I look at that. I think my understanding for this issue is this war will be totally, totally different from other war. You know, you probably been through, I don't think you know about the Korea War, because that time we were just born, was too young for that, right? Correct. But we both know very well about the Vietnam War.

0: And I would happen to be eyeing the border of the China and the Vietnam, so I know exactly what's happening, the whole thing, you know, how to start, because it doesn't matter propaganda or what, at least they present from the point of the view, and then I come into United States, I didn't know the impact to American people, because that war with lots of American is boots on the ground was there, right? So they come back basically all TDS, PDS, they all, you know, get mentally impact probably the rest of their life, you know, because that time I understand that, you know, American people is born in Disneyland, you know, just like you are, that generation. You could go to the war, right? How old are you at that time? You didn't being drafted or not? Probably.
1: Well, here's what happened to me. They had a lottery when I was service age, drafting age. And my lottery number came up right in the middle, 176 out of 365 or 366. So I was right in the middle. But what happened is, to my, you know, delight, I didn't expect this and I didn't apply for it. But I got a letter in the mail that said from the Selective Service, and you know you sort of shake when your hands are shaky when you get a letter like this. Oh my gosh, this might be my draft notice or something. And I opened it and it said I have been not drafted, but declared 4F, which was a designation for someone who should not have military service. And the reason was because of my history of childhood, pretty severe asthma. And it's funny, I didn't apply for that, and I didn't do anything except register when I was 18, as I was supposed to by law. And so, they had student deferments, and I thought I might get a student deferment because I still had, you know, 2 or 3 years of school ahead of me. And I figured, oh, wow, maybe I won't have to go to war for that reason, because I might get a legitimate student deferment. But no, that didn't happen. I got a legitimate 4F designation, which meant I was not fit for military service because of my history of childhood asthma. So that's what happened to me. What happened to you?
0: So you're very lucky.
1: I guess so, yeah.
0: I think so, yeah. I'm talking about that this war would be not like that, and we never ever would do that again. Not in Iraq. Oh, Afghanistan, Iraq war. You know, we all been through that. You know, I'm already in United States, so I know exactly what it is. But Trump is the one, my understanding, or the president, he's the one definitely don't want to have that kind of war, any that kind of war. So lots of people accusing him, oh, you started this, that. You know, he just wanted to. This war in Middle East never going to happen again. The World War III never happened again. So you had to get the Iran, get rid of the nuclear. Because they are the only one, you know, besides the North Korea, the small little country, right? You know, they use that. But it's not going to happen, not for that guy. But for Iran, it may. Because they are... The leadership is lots of this religion fanatics. So this only need one fanatic leader, so the whole World War III will start. So we wanted to make sure not going to happen. Okay?
1: Yes.
0: So, but it's not easy for Iran, 47 years in that their, you know, the regime, and not easy for them to give up that. And right now, we use, I understanding Trump is strategies. We don't want it to get there, to get that, just like as a war, what's happened, then go back, right? So we don't want that happen. We wanted to make sure they coming to begging us to sign the contract. And how do you can do that? It's financially, you know, to bankrupt them. So this getting there, almost. But it take a while, you know, just like a person and a very, very sick, but still can linger around for a while.
1: Uh-huh.
0: So my understanding right now, we like the control. I think they call controllable tension. So we like to have a tension. Of course, we want to pressure that. That's a tension. But that tension is controllable. Who control? We control, not them.
1: Yeah.
0: So that's what I understand. What's the situation? What's the status right now, the war? I think Trump choose is the right time. Timing is the right time. Why I say that is you have to look at China. Because China was supporting them, but why supporting them is mostly is for money. You know, China wanted to establish the most very, very threatening thing is a digital money system to replace the dollar. The reason we can control the world, I'm be honest with you, it's not military. Of course, we have technology, whatever. It's not that. It's the U.S. dollar. Because everything, you saw the gold, how much the gold, how much the ounce, by dollar, not by renminbi, Chinese money, not by rupee, not by any currency, not by euro.
1: That's true. But for years, they've been threatening to
0: change the standard,
1: particularly for the price of oil, right?
0: Now, listen to me. China, they quietly working on this digital money and to replace. They already trading the Belt Road project surrounding countries, and then especially Iran. So they pay Iran, give them discount because they're not stupid. China is no longer stupid financially. Because at the beginning, they learned the capitalism. They had to learn it for first 10 years. And then eventually, by now, they matured. They understand how to play the Wall Street game, right? So they was already there. They trading the oil, all use Chinese digital money trader for that because they get a discount. We don't want that happen. We don't want that happen. Because if that happens, we Americans are losing. You know, I don't want China to control those. Some people say, why they are better than us. Let them to control. No, because they don't understand what's a communism, what's a principle of communism. They're getting better, they're rich. It's not people. The state completely controlled. I think American people should understand that. Right? We don't want that. We don't want those people to control the world. We don't want our country becoming like that. That's what I'm talking about.
1: So Trump understands that and you understand that. I wonder how
0: Trump
1: many
0: understands very, very well,
1: yeah.
0: You know. And then people, if understand, you know, I'm talking about Marco Rubio. And because he's a family background, so he understand the communism very well. Because his parents from Cuba, right? So that he did a lot of good job so far, quietly. You know, first sent him to take back the Panama Canal. I did. And then Venezuela. And then Cuba. You know, everything successful. But the Iran's different thing. Iran's very different. So it takes a time. But right now, we basically struggling them in the, just and their neck. And tighter. And very soon, financially, they cannot stand anymore. They had to come back. They had to. So that will happen, but not for one day, not for 1 month, actually only 3 months, right? So it's still very short compared with the war. Trump are never going to spend more tax dollars and to send the people to Iran to take over and to have a regime change. We don't do that anymore, no more, you know. So I think I hope everybody understands that it's a control of attention right now. That's the status. It will resolve by saying, why not? Why not? They want to make a deal. Why not make a deal now, you know? That's all for people, kind of stupid questions. I'm talking about the NBC, the media press, the interview Trump asking that. So we will see tomorrow. You can see that, you know, Trump will tell you about everything. So that's one thing we discussed. That's my understanding of what's happened now.
1: Yeah, you're talking about the Meet the Press interview that took place a couple of days ago, and it's going to be shown in its entirety.
0: In Wisconsin.
1: Right, right.
0: Yeah, that's right. Yeah.
1: Wow. Well,
0: and they will air the full thing and then tomorrow. Okay.
1: I think Trump is amazing because he knows that he's willing to grant interviews to interviewers whom he knows are hostile to him, and that's the most amazing. There's so many amazing things about the guy that I respect so much, but that's probably at the top of the list. He knows that what people think of him, and he knows that they're going to ask unfair questions. And he reacts, but he also doesn't run and hide and doesn't avoid them. He just meets it head on. It's amazing. Yes. Absolutely amazing.
0: And also, they were a little bit of turnaround, you know. I sense the NBC, and I compare with CBS and the ABC. ABC, they were still very hostile, very that, but that little bit of turnaround, the NBC, they talking about because they more understanding, you know, what's happening. They had to turn around because not CNN, you know, that's, we'll finish with them. So anyway, so that's what I see. But I'm not paid not much attention to the mainstream media that much because they're not really.
1: So it's probably not fair for me to ask you what you think of the 60 Minutes situation that's going on. They fired Scott Perry.
0: I don't know. What did he do, really? I don't know.
1: Well, what
0: you maybe know better.
1: What he did was he in a meeting he spoke very loudly in opposition to the direction that the new people running 60 Minutes and CBS for that matter are taking the company, you know, and wow, that's a real interesting. I think I'd like to put that out here. Be an interesting topic to see what our audience thinks about that. I have not been a person who dislikes Scott Pelley. I've been a 60 Minutes admirer pretty much ever since it first came on the air in 1968, which was the year I graduated from high school. And all those years, it used to be appointment viewing for me. I would make it a point to watch 60 Minutes at 7 p.m. on Sundays.
0: Mm-hmm.
1: And now, for the last several years, that's not necessary. It's not necessary, to watch anything at an appointed time because everything is available on YouTube, you know, on demand, right?
0: Yeah. Yes.
1: I haven't thought too much of Leslie Stahl over the year, over the last several years, because I think she is not. I don't know. I just get the feeling that she's sort of like Kristen Welker from NBC. I think she asks leading and unfair questions of President Trump, you know, and nasty questions. And he reacts to them and just calls her bluff on these things and says, you wouldn't ask that of my opponent. You wouldn't ask those questions. Why do you ask them of me, you know? And I guess what's happened is that Trump took note of the editing that they did for a 60 Minutes story a couple years ago, and took them to task and sued the hell out of them and and got a big, and won it. You know, got a big judgment. And I don't think CBS or Paramount, the new parent company of CBS, wants to be sued again. Nobody wants to be sued again. Nobody wants to be sued in the first place. God, there's nothing worse than being sued, especially if you're being sued unjustly, which happens an awful lot in this country. So, you know, maybe the reaction, because of the desire to not be sued again, is something that isn't good for freedom of speech. I mean, wow. I have mixed emotions on the 60 Minutes thing. I wonder if anybody's listening, who has
0: since I come into this country, I always watching 60 Minutes. I tell you, 60 Minutes, not just in United States, also internationally, is a very credible program. Whole world was watching. Anybody, even that time, President Jiang Zemin being interviewed by Mark Wallace, he was so honored. He bragged about to everybody, you know, he being interviewed there. I was on there, you know, talk about, you know, his policies, everything, all the China or something. You know, so actually, I was very much, I liked those, but of course, those people all passed away, you know, or died, you know, then. It's just all the older that those people remember the games.
1: Yeah.
0: Right?
1: Yeah.
0: So every one of them, they just bye-bye. And,
1: they are bye-bye.
0: So the new one,
1: they
0: die. Yeah, but I don't know the new directions. So why the Scott was yelling at those new producer, what the direction they go, the 60 Minutes. I'm not watching anymore, you know, because I don't
1: Why did you stop watching?
0: I stopped because I think they were kind of not the true, you know. They not no longer.
1: They don't have the integrity that you're used to.
0: Integrity, yeah, they used to have. So I don't trust them anymore. So why should I watch it? So just one of those, the fake news. Sorry. That's what I think. That's why I don't watch him. But I don't know what's the reason thing. So what kind of direction? Why he yelling at us for what? I don't follow that.
1: Well, he says that management was interfering with his journalistic judgment here, and management has no right to do that. In a news organization of high integrity, you know, I think it's been quite a while since there has been such a thing in the United States as true journalism, like there used to be.
0: Well, for a long time,
1: even with 60 Minutes, and that's why. I don't watch. The only reason I watch 60 Minutes is if it gets fed to me on YouTube. And once in a while, I get something fed to me that I'm interested in that happens to be a 60 Minutes segment that's a current one that's running. I think they're releasing these segments on Sunday even before they air.
0: You know, they go to a franchise out to in Australia. Because I saw so many, they feed me from YouTube, is Australia edition, 60 Minutes. I saw the Australia border there. I thought it was. But you say, no, they still have the original in here. So I don't know, they franchise out or what? I have no idea what they do, you know.
1: I need to find out about that. But CBS Radio has been in the news lately because it ceased to exist. And for many, many years, CBS Radio was the zenith of radio journalism. And I think we had CBS News as our top of the hour news here on KSCO during a period of my ownership of the station. And one of the things that happened just recently is that it was announced that CBS News was shutting down on the last day or two of May, which I understand they did. And there's been a whole lot of talk about that in the news and on YouTube and so forth. So I think it's sort of sad, but I just wish there was such a thing as unbiased journalism. They shouldn't call it journalism when it's commentary.
0: Mm-hmm.
1: It's fine to call it what it is, to be honest and truthful about what they're putting out. But I just don't think there's much or any journalism at all these days.
0: I don't think any investigated. So that's why we have a social media, have the independent journalism. And now California just passed the 26, 24, and then, so they don't let that happen. Right? You're going to go to jail if you report. They just passed.
1: Yes, and it has been signed into law, I believe. I know it passed both houses of the California legislature,
0: yeah.
1: And I'm sure Newsom must have signed it immediately.
0: Yeah.
1: So what does that mean? Do you think Nick Shirley is going to stop investigating in California? Something tells me the answer to that question is no. He's going to continue. As he should. I know if I were that age and I was in his shoes, I would continue to do that. I would say, hey, in fact, I would almost welcome, becoming a test case for this 2624. What's it called that's now passed? I forget. Whatever it is, it's now
0: AB 2624. Legally it's called AB. So people make it easy to understand the Stop the Nick Shirley Act.
1: Yeah.
0: So.
1: Yeah, sure. So,
0: American Save American Act also passed in the House, right?
1: But why is it being held up in the Senate where there is still a very clear?
0: No, they're gonna the flabbasters and bullshit, the non-stopping talking or something.
1: Oh yeah, the filibuster.
0: Filibuster
1: is what you're talking about. And John, why is it that you've been talking a lot about the greatest enemy that we have is the enemy within, and you're not just talking about the Democrats, you're talking about the Republicans too.
0: Recently.
1: Can you explain that? I mean, why are Republicans who are, you know, the president's political party, why are they behaving like this and stopping the Save America Act from becoming law? Why is that? There must be some reason.
0: I wasn't really look at this point, but I was thinking about we celebrate, which was very soon, and next month, 250 years our country. So I was thinking about, you know, what do we learn? You know, what do we see right now, our systems? What are we supposed to do to keep it? You know, and two-party is always good. That's why our systems are healthy. But right now, it seems like that we have to make a major changes. Otherwise, so the system would defeat yourself, and just like this voting system. The California is an example. You know, we will see what the result of this will show us clearly that system still working or not. The voting system.
1: Well,
0: you know what I'm talking about.
1: I think it's pretty clear that the California system needs revamping.
0: Okay. So then what are we going to do with that? You know?
1: Then we can rest assured, I hope and believe that we
0: always have a solution.
1: That we'll have true elections following that. We'll have election integrity. That's one of the questions I asked Steve Hilton when he was here at KSCO Studios. Was it last week? No, it was almost 2 weeks ago. Yeah. We had him for a while here, and I said, what about election integrity? And he says, well, he gave me, I guess, the best answer he could have. And that was, it's so strong, you know, the backlash about where we are.
0: Too big to rig.
1: Yeah, too big to rig. That's basically what he said.
0: Yeah, exactly the way he said.
1: And I guess that makes sense. It certainly made sense for the 2024 election. Thank you, President Biden, you know. And so, why not? Now, what is the deal here? I'm being texted by peoples here. Yeah. Vested interest rhino senators are blocking the Save America Act. Oh, that's from Rory. And they are serving their donors, not their constituents. Oh.
0: Mm-hmm.
1: Okay, well, now the question has been answered. Now what do we talk about for the next hour and 7 minutes? I have some stuff that I recorded that I emailed to myself in the middle of the night because I like to tell people that I just show up for the Saturday special and don't do any prep, but I really do some prep. And the prep I do is what is send little links to myself that contain links to email to YouTube videos and Facebook videos and so forth that are pretty interesting to me. TDS is seriously a problem is something I sent to myself 11 hours ago. I wonder. I wonder what that is here, how long it is. Let's see here. Let's see.
2: Living, breathing proof of that. And other accounts are living, breathing proof of that. I could post
1: TDS
2: a video about a TV
1: problem.
2: Show or cooking or maybe a life lesson. And without fail, every single time, there will be leftists in the comment sections bringing up Trump. You guys fight tooth and nail to get creators to talk about the person that you can't tolerate hearing about or talking about. It's so strange. Like, I never used the term TDS, like Trump derangement syndrome, because I never took it seriously. I thought it was like kind of stupid, but like I'm actually kind of seeing it now, because like this man is in your head 24/7. If you hate something and it brings you that much mental disturbance and that much destruction to your peace, stop bringing him up. Stop seeking out content about him. Stop asking people to talk about him. Like, it's so counterproductive to what you're saying you're feeling, and it's weird. Like, it's an obsession. I don't even say that as like a roast. It's like concerning. If you see a cooking video and your first thought goes to Donald Trump, you have a problem, and it's not Trump. Trump is not the issue if that's where your mind goes. Because you know that a creator at some point, whether it be a year ago or 2 months ago, said something about Trump. So now every single video they post, you just have to bring him up and gouge a response out of them about Trump. That's a you problem. Like, that's not normal behavior. I need some of you guys to be aware of that. I know there's a lot of shit that I do that's not normal behavior, but can we please call a tit for tat right now? Because at least I can acknowledge my shit. The people who claim to hate Trump the most are the ones that literally never stop bringing him up. My account is living, breathing proof of that, and other accounts are living, breathing proof of that. I could post a video about a TV show or cooking or maybe a...
1: Anyhow, yeah, it's repeating itself now, but yeah, this is what we see now. We see it in social media. We don't see it very much in talk radio, I guess. Or because people have switched over to social media pretty much, right? Wouldn't you say, Amy?
0: Yes. Also, I think that lots of people, they think they hide behind it. So you talk already, you had to talk, you had to say right away, you know. But then social media, they can, you know, just write whatever they can hide if they have a different thing, don't you think?
1: Yes.
0: So you don't even know who's that. They can use a different name, or they can whatever, you know. They can hide it behind.
1: Well, people can do that in talk radio, too, and do. I'm sure.
0: I don't know about that. Then you recognize them and you point out. So they're afraid of that.
1: Wow. There is something that is that about Obama. Now, I think you and I have had conversations. You say that there a lot of the changing that has happened in recent years really started with Obama. And his presidency was sort of, it started in 2008, which is, let's see, 18, that's 18 years ago. So it's 18 years ago that you think things really started changing. And one of the things that got fed to me is something with a guy who uses pretty salty language. But, you know, this is the way people talk. So I think I'm going to play that. I think it's about 16, 17 minutes. I think I'm going to play that next hour because it says a lot about what you and I have talked about. And I think it's very interesting. And what I sent to myself is, how much of this is true? And then it gives a link to this video that I think I'm going to play starting next hour here. And maybe we'll have a discussion afterwards about what people think about it. So I don't know. We'll see. We'll see. But I'm fascinated by the fact that things seem to have changed at a certain time. And that certain time seems to have been when Obama was elected.
0: Lots of things have accumulated. I'm talking about the system, American system. It's not perfect system. Still is the best one so far in the world. But the 250 years now, so lots of things. You know, we're going to still have the same system or the take advantage of, you know, the system and the defeat itself. Lots of things. The voting system, right? The free speech, you know, and then the most important, the judicial system. So if this all changing, that all corrupted. So we are finished. That's what I'm talking about. Yeah.
1: Okay, yeah, the judicial system, that's one of your favorite subjects that you've talked about quite a bit. And
0: That's the last one, Constitution. That everything is back to that.
1: Yeah.
0: So that's the core of our country. So if that one, the gun, is we had nothing left. So everything just finished.
1: Oy.
0: But the 250 years, you know, so that's what I'm talking about. I pray for God to save America because I believe the system is God give it to us.
1: Yeah. Hey, nobody that's the end of hour number two, KSCO Santa Cruz, CNC.
3: News this hour from Town Hall, I'm Mary Rose. Federal prosecutors say multiple election fraud investigations are underway in California as officials continue counting ballots from this week's primary election.
4: The Assistant U.S. Attorney for Los Angeles, Bill Asaley, says his office has opened multiple election fraud investigations and sent a prosecutor to Los Angeles County's Vote Counting Center. A spokesman for the county's registrar said an Assistant U.S. Attorney was given an overview of the public observation program and participated in a walkthrough of the ballot processing operations, something he described as routine. The developments came as President Trump repeated claims of mass fraud over the drawn-out vote count from California's Tuesday primary. I'm Jennifer King.
3: New polling is raising questions about the Democratic outlook in Maine's Senate race.
5: Democrats are facing new concerns in Maine's Senate race As recent polling suggests, their nominee's lead over Republican Senator Susan Collins may be narrowing. The latest survey shows the race tightening after weeks of scrutiny surrounding the Democratic candidate. The numbers are fueling questions about whether voters are reconsidering their support as additional reports and allegations continue to draw attention. Willie Nelson, Los Angeles.
3: Critics of Republican Senator Susan Collins argue she's been in office too long despite a moderate image. Democratic challenger Graham Plattner faces a series of personal controversies, including allegations about past sexual behavior, explicit messages, and a Nazi tattoo. Motorists and airline passengers aren't the only travelers thinking about high fuel prices as summer vacations near. Recreational boaters are feeling a pinch from the Iran war, too. The ethanol-free gasoline that many boats prefer is even more expensive than regular gas. More on these stories at townhall.com.
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3: President Trump told the Wall Street Journal he wants incoming acting director of national intelligence, Bill Plute, to start the process of firing large numbers of employees in the DNI's office.
4: Trump noted that the size of the office has been
7: way too high for way too long. Yeah, I would mind. If he could, I would mind that.
4: Trump's administration announced last August that the office's budget would be cut by more than $700 million per year, while slashing the size of its workforce by roughly 40%. In an earlier interview with the Wall Street Journal, Trump says there's a lot of people that shouldn't be there. The Journal says that was a reference to intelligence officials who served under former Presidents Joe Biden and Barack Obama. I'm Lisa Dwyer.
3: Plute, who reads the Federal Housing Finance Agency, was tapped to replace outgoing Gabbard. Breaking news and analysis at townhall.com. Anthropic is proposing that top AI companies coordinate a way to pause the development of advanced AI systems if they become too dangerous.
8: The company behind the Claude chatbot says the technology is improving so quickly that there's a risk humans could lose control. In a blog post Thursday, Anthropic suggests giving the world an option to slow or temporarily pause AI development. The company plans to research ways to implement this pause, noting that AI models are getting faster, doubling their task capabilities every 4 months. This rapid advancement could lead to AI designing its own successors, raising control concerns. Keith Peters, Washington.
3: President Trump on Friday pushed back on inflation concerns driven by a strong jobs report, arguing robust growth should be viewed as a positive for markets. More on these stories at townhall.com.
6: 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The time is now 12:05, and we've got traffic and weather for you. Starting off with, let's start off with weather. Today's forecast is for sunny conditions. Highs will be around 73 degrees. Tonight, mostly clear. Lows will be around 47 degrees. We're expecting gusting winds both tonight, today, and this evening. Up to 25 miles per hour, those winds are expected to gust. Tomorrow, windy conditions as well. Daytime highs will be around 76 degrees, winds gusting up to 20 miles per hour tomorrow. Tomorrow evening, winds gusting once again up to 21 miles per hour, with overnight lows around 49 degrees. And Monday, we're looking at partly sunny conditions, highs around 73 degrees, winds gusting up to 21 miles per hour once again. Your Monterey Bay Boaters forecast for tonight, northwest winds 20 to 25 knots, gusting up to 35 knots, easing to 15 to 20 knots after midnight, 3 to 5 foot seas and northwest waves 7 feet at 10 seconds. Moving on to traffic, Highway 17 still slow moving, not anywhere near as bad as it was earlier, though southbound near the 85 connector speeds dropped down to about 10 miles per hour. Things are going to stay under the limit until you make it past the reservoir. Heading into Santa Cruz, plan on extra time in traffic. Highway 1 northbound, slow moving from Freedom Boulevard, just before Freedom Boulevard, all the way to Soquel Avenue. Speeds fluctuating between 10 and 15 miles per hour. Southbound Highway 1, slow moving near Aptos until you make it to Freedom Boulevard. There you go. That's going to wrap it up for traffic and weather. The number to call in with your traffic reports, 475-1080. The time is now 12:06. Coming up next, it's time for Hour 3 of the Saturday Special with your host, Michael Zwirling.
1: And it seems that we have a caller. And so maybe before we do the salty language video here, audio from that video, we should found out whether, and now the callers are coming in. Wow. You know, where were they last hour? But in any case, Amy, are you still there? Here, let me turn on the.
0: Yeah, I'm still, yes.
1: Okay,
0: I'm
1: good.
0: I'm still here.
1: There's Dean and Carmel, who is now on the air. Dean, hi there. Welcome to KSCO. You're on.
9: Hi, I was in the shower, so I didn't hear a whole lot of the program, but I wanted to note that today is the anniversary of D-Day.
1: Oh, yes. Yeah, we got that last hour, too. And Craig and Campbell wanted to let Amy know that it is also the 37th anniversary week of the massacre at Tiananmen Square and so forth. Yeah, so that's what we did. But anyhow, thank you. And here's Craig and Carmel, Campbell himself. Hi, Craig and Campbell.
10: Oh, yeah, hi. Thanks for giving Amy that medal. I didn't hear it talking to Dave there for a few seconds, but it sounded like, the Tiananmen Square, the Tank Man. Remember the Tank Man, Michael, that famous pitcher? Who could forget it, right?
1: Who could forget that? Yeah.
10: Yeah, that was.
0: You know, that time at CNN when they're every day reporting.
10: Yeah. They said, actually, you know, that army, that Red Chinese army, that killed thousands of those people out there in that middle of the thing. Imagine that.
1: Right.
10: Yeah. Hey, by the way, I was going through Campbell this morning, coming back home, and they have the car show there downtown Campbell. Guess who I first thought of?
1: Boring Jeff.
10: Yeah, man. Can you say what killed him? He wasn't that old. He was like in his late 60s, I think.
1: Brain cancer.
10: Oh, my goodness.
1: And
10: I know.
1: And we know that it's too coincidental that he lived very close to the battery fire at Moss Landing. And, you know, I have no proof of this, and I've asked Becky Steinbrenner just yesterday. I said, do you know, if anybody would know this, it would be Becky, where to secure data about other people in and around the Moss Landing power plant, battery plant, where they had the battery fire at the end of 2024. There must be some data of, there might be other people who have picked up cancer, brain cancer in particular. So I don't want to start rumors or anything, but I am very curious about that. Aren't you, Amy?
0: Yes. Yeah.
1: We knew Boring Jeff pretty well, and he was a wonderful, wonderful person, and we miss him terribly already. But that's just that's the way it is. But I would like to
0: Location. Yeah,
1: I want to find out more information. I really do.
0: Yeah, wow. I make a note that is because I was have that we supposed to walking there. You say that we walk there. So, you know, I worry about the air, remember?
1: Yes,
0: so
1: that's how can I forget?
0: Calling him to talk about it. What do you think about the air, you know, when the, after the explosion, he said it was horrible, you know. But they're very close to that, yeah. Definitely.
10: Well,
0: I wanted to find out that. I think the organization would have called them a Never Again or something. Becky was talking about it.
1: Yeah.
0: They probably have some data, some case, you know, people get cancer from that, I think.
1: Mm-hmm. Well, time will tell. We'll see. There are two new programs on KSCO that Becky is associated with. The first one is Fridays at 2 p.m., and it's called Community Matters, and that's where they cover topics such as this, the Moss Landing Fire, that I don't think there's been nearly enough coverage of, except when it was happening, you know. And then she's also affiliated with a group called Bratton on KSCO that's on Fridays. It's a new program, Fridays from 6 to 7 p.m. Live here on KSCO. You can call that show. And Becky and four other people who have been associated with the Bratton Online blog for many, many years, I offered them a slot on KSCO. To bring their perspectives.
0: You say last week it was terrific, right? Last week.
1: And yesterday, too, was a different person. Thomas Levitt was the guest host along with Becky yesterday. So, wow, a lot of things happening here at your favorite radio station. So stay tuned and enjoy. A lot of stuff besides politics, and we want to move away from politics because it's too much of that, and it's too divisive.
0: Can we?
1: And I'm the one who keeps talking about moving away from it, but I talk about it more than anybody else, probably.
0: I don't think you can avoid it. You just cannot avoid it. You're living here in California, you know. You cannot avoid it. Not talk about the election, not talk about that. So affected to everybody's life, anybody.
1: Right.
0: Young or old?
1: Right.
10: Can I say something?
1: Yeah, go ahead, Craig.
10: Yeah, I called the one day up, the organic farmer over there in Davenport. He was really good. I asked him a bunch of stuff, and I thought he was interesting. I hope he comes around there. I think he's on that.
1: He will, but he can only do one show out of every month, every 4 weeks or so. He's a real busy dude, as are most of people. So they, you know, people don't want to, they can't afford to spend a whole lot of time. Busy people are busy and they're doing other things. So, you know, to get them to take an hour to be in the studio live or on the phone live, you know, they got to sort of look at their priorities and decide whether, you know, a lot of people like to be on KSCO, but a lot of them can't afford the time to do it because they're just too busy, you know. Hold on there. The mail is here, and it looks like I should go and get it. Here, you and Amy talk while I do that, okay? Here.
10: Hey, Amy, what's new?
0: Yeah, I just, for last whole week, I think every day, you know, we just talk about this California election, you know. So it's so important. It's so affected to everybody's life. Everybody, doesn't matter, young or old, rich or poor, anybody. So it's lots of issues. And as I know, actually, lots of people, they all want to change. Definitely, they already really sick and tired of the 16 years. You know, everybody, I don't see anybody really think we are getting better.
10: In
0: California, anywhere. Big
10: and
0: city,
10: you know,
0: or small town. Yeah.
10: Right?
0: Nobody thinks
10: that. You're well aware of that. A long time here in California, it's been rigged. And do you ever listen to Dean Sutton? They're the lawyer on KSCO Fridays.
0: I didn't. I think the MC did, and he was very upset to listen to him talking about our system. He said that's the best in California, you know. It's just absurd. Don't you think? No, I'm not talking about whole state. It's a bigger state. It's just city, L.A., you know, in one city. And why it takes so long? I just don't get it.
10: Yeah, the lawyer, Dean Sutton, he's blaming Trump. Trump's the bad guy for investigating,
0: for everything.
10: Right? Getting the feds to investigate the real honest California elections. And Dean Sutton is saying, you know, that mail-in, he's saying there's no fraud in that. And he was complaining, with the Trump, I guess it's Trump derangement syndrome because, I mean, anybody with half a brain knows, you know, these elections here in California. But for years, I could just go into the DMV for years and see all the illegal aliens lined up, you know, to get registered to vote over there, just for starters. You know, and then the mail-in ballot. They're not going to count the votes. What a joke, you know. It's like the longest-running election in the world, anywhere in the world. Nowhere else in the world.
0: Anywhere.
10: Yeah, I bet you there's not like this. And a guy like Dean Sutton, I don't know if he's just got rocks in his head, but he seems like a lot smarter guy. He should be more honest.
0: Yeah, he's a lawyer, right? Yeah.
10: Yeah, exactly. About lawyers, of course.
1: Looks like we have another caller here. Rory.
10: Okay.
1: What would a Saturday special be without Rory?
0: Without the Rory, yeah.
1: Yeah. So let's thank you, Craig. Always good to hear
10: thank
1: from you.
10: You.
1: Take care. Have a good one. Rory, you're on.
11: Hey, thanks for taking my call, you and Amy. And did you have Ramin on? It's been hit and miss for me on today's Saturday special. Did you find out what he thinks is going on with the slow counts? I mean, we know this is typical when they happened in 2024. A congressman in the valley was ahead the day of the election, a Republican, and little by little they just ate away his lead, and 20 days later, the Democrat's the winner. Oh boy.
0: Yeah.
1: So, I texted Ramin this morning, said looking, and here's what I said, looking like Hilton and Pratt are all but finished. Yes, what about Gates and Morgan? Any time to join us today? And at first he says, I don't think Hilton's finished yet. I don't think Pratt's finished either, not yet. I can join you for our two or three if you'd like. So I think that's 11
11: All right.
1: or 12. But then finally, right after that, it says, Michael, lots of stuff coming down the pike here with DATA, D-A-T-T-A, with the capital
11: E.
1: Yeah. I have to run around 5 o'clock live, so I won't be able to make today's radio show with you guys. So I say, and I had already said call in any time before I read that. So he won't be able to join us. And boy, I got to tell you, this guy knows what's going on. I mean,
11: so I hope the Department of Justice AG Todd Blanche is watching this and he cuts loose with some U.S. attorneys to look into this, because when you have a vote drop, and I think it was in the mayoral race, 27,000-0, Pratt got nothing.
0: Yeah.
11: And the other candidates got 20. How do you, that's statistically
0: impossible.
11: Impossible.
1: That's
11: the odds are trillion to one. Yeah, so there's fraud.
1: They should have at least put a few in just to make it.
11: Yeah, if they were.
0: To make the people believe. You're right.
11: Yeah, if you're smart, you would, but if you're, well, anyway. So here I am. I just went to a grocery store here in Capitola, i.e. Knob Hill, and I see there's a guy behind me, a young Hispanic guy. He only had one thing. He looked like infant formula. So I said, just go ahead of me. So, and you know, it's like, you got one item going. He didn't really respond, so I don't even know if he knew English. Anyway, he pays, and he gets a bunch of cash back. My brain always catalogs this stuff, right? Then I had to grab something at CVS. I go over to CVS, get the item. I'm going to check out. There he is buying lotto tickets with cash. It's like, what a scam. scam. There's so many scams going on. He probably paid with an EBT card, and you're not supposed to buy lotto cards or tickets with EBT cash. And there he is. He's probably not legal. It's everywhere you turn in California, there's scams left and right, and we got to clean it up.
0: Yeah.
11: We're the biggest state. We have the most business. We generate the most cash.
1: Do you think it's possible to clean up?
11: Absolutely.
1: How?
11: Absolutely.
1: How?
11: You keep fighting these bastards.

0: Who knows who's sending them in? Ballot drops a week after the election? That's criminal. In fact, isn't there a case right now before the Supreme Court dealing with this, counting ballots after the election?
1: Yeah.
0: Maybe somebody could call in. I thought I saw a headline on it. Have you heard about that, Amy or Michael?
2: Did you, Michael?
0: Have you heard about it?
1: No.
0: MZ?
1: No.
0: Oh, here it is. We are anxiously awaiting Supreme Court decision on how long after Election Day mail-in ballots can still be counted. So right now there is a case pending before the Supremes. So
1: yeah, well that's good. Why should there be anything? Why should there be any days more than one day?
0: I agree. We should go back to precinct voting, ballots hand counted. Get rid of the machines, and it's all done. France, all these European countries, by midnight, they have the results. And you got legitimate absentee ballots, like you had to have an excuse. You're out of the country, or your medical condition, or you're in the military. Other than that,
1: But wait a second, and they're all socialists, so maybe that won't, you know.
0: Well, no, they're trying to have honest elections. I mean, give them credit. There's almost
1: I will give them credit, but I don't understand why. If they do have honest elections, why they still are I don't get it.
0: Well, after all, they are the French, Michael. You know that. But I you know, there was that presidential commission on the mail-in balloting and all that. Jimmy Carter was on it, and they said, no, it's fraught with fraud. They said, don't do it. I mean, there's so much evidence. So we, the good people of California, need to rise up. There's plenty of right-thinking people. You know, there's Democrats that are right-thinking. There's independents. There's Republicans. I mean, look at the Save America Act. It's 80% yes among the American people. Think about that.
2: Yeah.
0: 80% across the board, because – why not show an ID when you go to vote? Identify yourself.
2: Yeah.
0: A legitimate ID.
2: Sure.
0: You can file.
2: Yeah.
0: Didn't you play that little blurb at the beginning and said you could go online and register to vote? And all you have to do is check a box saying, yes, I'm being honest. You could be a total illegal and register to vote. Right? Who's checking?
2: Yeah.
0: Nobody. And that's the way the left likes it. Nobody checks. And they ram their program through. So we got to stop them. I think it's naked right now. I don't know. Anybody else thinking like I'm thinking this is naked? Where are the U.S. attorneys to come in and bust their chops like now? Catch them in the act. Let's bring some integrity back to the system.
1: I'm all for it. And if it can be done, maybe it can be done with a federal investigation.
2: Lots of investigation going on. I want to see. This California is an example. See, we can fix the system or not. If not, I don't think that we can survive. There's no way.
0: Yeah, no, we have to fight them for our sake, our sake of our kids, grandkids. Some did move out of state for various reasons, but I've got a number of grandkids and kids still in California, and we're going to find them. I talked to many Californians and say, yeah, let's fight these guys. If you just roll over, they're just going to keep going. They're going to pick off state after state. So anyway, no, buddy, you hold. I'm in traffic. No, you wait your turn. I was a nice guy, MZ. I let one guy through. Now everybody wants in.
1: Oh,
0: it's just Saturday
1: wow.
0: traffic, but that's okay. I'm a nice guy. I'll give one guy a turn, but not two.
1: Whereabouts are
0: Anyhow,
1: you?
0: I'm over by State Park.
1: I
0: heard the traffic report, and it's apparently northbound is still hammered.
1: Right.
0: But it's Saturday. I'm not usually worked up. My half Italian nature is under control today.
1: Good. All right.
0: All right, you guys. I'll keep listening.
1: Thank you, Rory. Bye.
2: Thank you, Rory.
1: Hey, Zach is back. Hi, Zach. Welcome back.
3: Sorry. Thank you. And good rhyme. So just real quick, while I'm back, I just real quick want to respond. Rory was mentioning, you asked MZ why France still elects socialists, even though they have free and fair elections, presumably. Well, the reason why is because of

0: public service unions. We have the same thing here. And until we get a Republican or somebody who's fiscally responsible that doesn't want to mess with the public service unions world, so to speak, you know, like pensions, all that stuff, we're probably not going to see any change. I just, that's the way it is, because you look at the number of government employees that are members of public service unions, i.e. teachers union, if you mess with that world, that's a threat to them. They're going to see to it that they put their person in power that doesn't mess with their world. And that's what probably goes on in France. They have huge public service unions there, and mm-hmm. they elect people that don't mess with their world. So we have to have, I mean, fighting is good, yes, but fight smart and have some Republican that just kind of makes compromises, that doesn't want to hit the hornet's nest with a stick, so to speak.
1: Yeah.
0: And instead puts a bag over it and suffocates it, right?
1: That's an
0: just
1: idea.
0: Smartly.
2: Yeah, that's right, yeah. So look at the example, you know, the San Francisco. The mayor come out, the, you know, new mayor, he wanted to change him, right? So he's a businessman. He know you don't have money to pay those people. So he's going to have a layoff some people because they just totally, especially during the COVID. And government not even mm-hmm. open. City Hall is not open. But they hire so many people, pure corruptions. I told you about the red envelope, you know, it cost them a whole year salary. That kind of corruption, you had to give it to them. And so the you get a job. But I heard some noise.
0: Yeah, I was just going to say
1: we're still here. So,
0: those public service unions have deep.
2: So I'm talking about Zach. You're right. You know, so he wanted to fire those people, and then they just said totally on strike. So he didn't want the city hall paralyzed because nobody worked. So they are so strong. So he had to drop. Not to immediately lay off that many people. So that's realities. Yeah.
0: Yep. I absolutely. You guys know it. A lot of other people know it, but we got to not hit the hornet's nest with a stick. You know, like Trump's really good at that, you know, and that's his, you know, that's kind of how he is very famous for sure. He uses that to his advantage, but I don't think a lot of other people can do what Trump does and use
1: do
0: that.
1: Do you think we should
0: advantage.
1: Try to hit the hornet's nest with a stick, Zach?
0: No. I think no. Instead the smarter thing to do would be to slowly sneak up on it and put a bag over it and take it and throw it in the trash.
2: That's right.
0: You know?
1: Yeah, like dog dirt, huh?
2: Yes, like
0: right,
2: a dog
0: like dog
2: dirt.
0: Yes. Exactly.
1: Yeah. Okay.
0: Thank you, guys.
1: All righty. Well, thank you for calling. Let's do the how much of this is true, okay? And then let's have a discussion. I think it's about 17 minutes long. But it's pretty interesting to listen to. I think, and some of it sounds pretty extreme to me, but. I'm not going to say anything. Let people decide here. Let's see. Here we have to.
3: Was Obama a plant? Was Obama put there to drive the last nail in the coffin of the United States? I believe he was. If you go back into the farthest back you can see time, recorded history, all the presidents always made this statement. It's the most important election ever. Of the time, most important election ever. What was that all about? Okay, now think about it. So they say this all throughout time. So every time they set the stage for some big incident to happen, so the president's got to come out and make the comment that this is going to be the, you know, it's the most important vote ever. All right. The reason why they've done that throughout time is, and every president, if you follow them, has just done a little bit of altering. They've changed this a little bit or changed that. Some have made major policy changes, but really it's like a pet project they all do and change. Until Obama. Okay. Obama, 2008. Change. Gonna bring you change. Gonna transform America. Make it to a place you've never noticed before. And you know, he did. Didn't he? Boy, he put a country on us, didn't he? He put a whooping on us, didn't he? So, 2008 comes in. This young, mixed race black man with no father, and the father he had's a Muslim nationalist out of a I think Africa foreign country. And he comes over, and he just comes out of the blue and runs for Senate and gets the seat. And then it was Hillary Clinton's turn to be the president. And then all of a sudden, Obama gets pushed into her place, right? Takes over. He's going to bring change. He's a young man. He's going to bring change. So after that time, we had George Bush for them years. Okay, everybody was tired. We had 9/11. We had all that. And by the time of 9/11, we were bonding together at the beginning. But toward the end, we started breaking apart because of all the corruption and division and all the shit that goes on and this kind of stuff. So we get Obama. Obama comes in. He makes change. Well, they kind of just look past that Hillary just got bumped over, and they put him in office. Okay? So 2 million people plus went into that mall out front of the Washington Monument crying and weeping, thought that the world was going to be changed and this man was going to come and change this country into a loving, peaceful place that everybody would love to live in. But instead, his plans were to do was when he was picked to be the president, he was given, you know, the carte blanche to do what he wanted to as far as bringing the, you know, do his pet policy as long as he followed the owner's remarks or rules. So what he did was, he hates America. First of all, he's a mixed race Muslim gay man. Okay. And, he's with a gay man now, a transvestite or a transgender, male, Michael. Okay. Period. And, remember Candace Owens came out, about a year ago and said that, Macron, the leader of France over there was married to a man. The woman was a man and she's a woman. She goes around a woman and they sued her. And she said she'd bet her reputation on it. And you know what happened? It came out she was right. The thing was born a man. Okay. So anyway, we got Obama and his Michelle, Michael, and they come in. And what are they going to do? Huh? First thing they do is they end don't ask, don't tell. And then he says he's going to make it rain men. What does that mean? Okay. The next thing he does basically opens the borders. Okay, while he's removing people that he doesn't want here, okay, he fires everybody in the cabinet from Bush's era, everybody. And what he places them back with is like the head of the CIA, the FBI, every agency, the FCC, everywhere. He replaced them all with like-minded, radical, America-hating people. So these people, he wouldn't have to relate to by email to get him hung up in email trails and all. They already knew what they were going to do. They already hated this American country. They were already communists. They were already fucking socialists. Basically communists. They hated the country. Obama just wants the country flat on its ass. Okay, Obama hates this fucking country. His father hated this country. So they just wanted it tore down. Obama came from what? A white woman that was not liked because of who she was, okay? She was married, she was messing with black men, had this black baby, but also who her parents were, okay? Anyway, so little Obama comes along, takes over the presidency, didn't he? Just out of blue. Now, he's not illegal, but he was an immigrant. He was a student from a foreign state coming here to get scholarships from and money from the American taxpayers, and all his paperwork, Barry Sororto, showed that he was a foreign student here. Okay, he wasn't an American citizen. He was a foreign student. Okay, so that's one thing. We gave him grant money to go to college. Okay, so his mother and his grandmother, when he was running for president, his grandmother, people went over there and started talking to his grandmother because they were researching his birth certificate, trying to find it because there was no birth certificate related to him. So they got to his homeland was over in Africa. I think it was Kenya or someplace like that. So they went over there and they found his grandmother and they talked to his grandmother. His grandmother said he was born right there and she hugged him on the day he was born. They're right there, not in this country, over there. They talked to a bunch of people around there. They talked to the guy that even said gave birth to the man or the nurse. Okay, so that woman was, she died not long afterwards. When he was running for office, his grandmother, the white grandmother that was raising him, she mysteriously died after giving an interview to somebody saying he was born in another country. Okay, so anyway, he's here and he's running the country. Well, his main objective was to bring this country down to its knees, to destroy it. That's why he went to Reverend Wright's church. You know, the chickens are going to come home to roost, and we're going to bring the country down. So what he did was he replaced all the people in the government that he could. He replaced all the judges He replaced every judge he possibly could with radical judges. He replaced every state house, every governor, worked for every mayor to get replaced with a radical mayor, a radical governor, this kind of thing. So now we're come to the his running against him. Well, his term was up, so now running against him was who? Was Joe Biden running against Trump. Why was Joe Biden picked by Obama to be his running mate? It's because Joe Biden was a segregationist. Joe Biden was, he hated blacks. Biden thought that blacks were stupid. Biden thought they didn't have no sense. All the way up until his commencement speech he gave about 2 months ago, he said that blacks weren't as smart as whites. He said they were dumb. Gavin Newsom said they were dumb too. Don't forget that. So, anyway, so he's going to tear everything down. We got everything in place. So what does he do? He has the beer summit the first couple of weeks of his presidency, and that divided the country in half. He started talking about how the whites were going after the blacks. He started the whole racial division again, because what was he? He was a community organizer and a rebel rouser and a shit starter. That's what he was for years. That's what he was. So he ganged up with Eric Holder and all the Susan Rice and all the rest of these reprobate pieces of shit. And he actually fired some Democrats that led shit that run to Clinton because they weren't radical enough. So what he's done was, ever since 08, he has been on a tear to destroy this country. And he's doing a hell of a job of it. Okay, they rolled in the mandate basically for college for everybody so they could give you more years so during his period of time into the time after his reign, the people would be so fucking dumbed down, he could brainwash these kids radically to make them hate the country. Now look at it. Look at all the blue hairs that came from the Obama administration. Look at all this shit that's happened. Look at all these college fucking people that have gone fucking haywire and nuts. Look at them in the street with protesting ICE. Did they ever protest ICE under Obama? No. Okay. So, anyway, he destroyed that. And what he did was he picked Biden because he knew when he left office he could have another sucker. If he could get Biden elected, he could get this sucker and he could run him for 8 years. He could use his ass like a puppet because they already had him compromised because he was a child sniffer. Okay, he was a fucking pervert. Biden was. So was Obama. Obama was called Bathhouse Barry, and in Chicago he was known by all the old white men because he loved to get on his knees to old white men in the bathhouses. Look it up. You'll find out a lot about him. Like Larry Sinclair, when he was riding around in the back of Larry Sinclair's car, a white man. Larry Sinclair was riding in the back of Barack Obama's car. Barack Obama was smoking crack while Larry Sinclair performed fellatio on him. Okay? So there's two books written on that. But anyway, Biden didn't win, or Hillary didn't win. Trump came in. He messed up because he never got rid of the people. He never fired none of the people. He never fired Obama's people. So the CIA, the FBI, all the people that Trump left in office, they came after him, okay, with the corrupt Obama. So Obama never left Washington. Why? All the other presidents leave Washington because he's been given the path to destroy this country. And he has he's been for the whole entire Trump first administration. They went against everything he said. Anything he said, they went against him. They had him impeached. Anything he come up with, they went against him. Okay. Now remember, make America great again means what? It means make your country great again. Right? So you're a person that don't want your country great again. You want your country to be a shithole? Is that what you want? So now they have made, they've taken a whole national alley of people, a whole nation of people, and they have said that if you want your country, if you say that you want to make America great again, then you're a piece of shit. That you're some kind of a reprobate piece of shit, white racist hater. But if you like to not make your country great again, you want it to be the borders open, these fucking transgenders for everybody, the blue hairs, all this kind of crazy shit, then that's normal. Is that the way you want your country? Okay, so now we had the 4 years of Trump being fucking just in court and done all the shit while being impeached and all that bullshit because of the Obama judges. Now we had you got Trump gone, you got Biden back in. What happened then? Remember when Obama said he wanted to have a third term and so he could run it from the basement? Well, he had his third term. He actually had four terms. He went into the he ran it. he ran the government and ran Washington the entire time Trump was in there the first time. Okay? Believe what you want. Look into it. You'll find out what I'm telling you is true. Biden came in. He entirely ran the entire Biden, Trump, Biden presidency was run by Eric Holder, Susan Rice, Obama, and all his people. There was more policies written by Otto Penn than any president in history that year, those years. Okay. They were writing policy 24/7 and signing them with that fucking Otto Penn. All the most radical shit you could possibly do. Putting regulation on everything that fucking bringing this country to its fucking knees. They were giving money $8,000 and $10,000 to fucking these welfare participants. They opened the border, okay, freely. They made it illegal to arrest any of them. All right, everything you can think of about breaking down a country, they did. Okay, they sent money. Remember, they did everything they possibly could to bring us down to our knees during Biden, because they didn't think that we get. So now Trump gets back in there. They never thought he would. So Trump gets back in there because Trump was told to get back in there so he could bomb Iran and bring down the money system. Okay, so now you have Obama fucked up our medical system. Okay, Leap. He fucked up, brought in the transgender Leap. For everybody. He brought in the transgender into the schools and the mutilation of children. He brought the CPP app. He fucked up your health care system.
1: Bleep.
3: He ran Biden's fucking terms. Every fucked up thing that Biden Leap. Did, Obama's name stamped on that son of a bitch. Leap. Okay? Everything. So now you've got Trump in there again. What's happened? They hate ICE. They hate anything to do with it. They want the borders unsecured. They want all that shit done. They want all the detention facilities closed down. They want they don't want to fund any government. They want, you know, they don't want to do anything that makes America great again. Nothing. They don't want the ballroom. They don't want the fucking they don't want the missile shield. They don't want anything. They want whatever it is. They don't want it. Okay, because he's involved. All the judges that Obama put in place back then are now going against Trump now, aren't they? All these freaks that Obama was when they were babies, when they were just going into school, when Obama was in office, now look at them. These are these fucking blue hair freaks out there having Bleep. Kids that are running in the goddamn street running them up. All these black fucking teenagers running there running them up come from Obama's fucking tenure. These are his babies. This is his offspring. This is his country, the way he made it. And believe me, when Trump's gone, Obama will still be there. He'll be right there in that next president. If he's not there, if it's not Michelle and Barack running for him being the vice president and her being the president, it's going to be Barack Obama having a control puppet in there that he can control for another fucking 8 years.
1: Leap.
3: And that time, the country's going to be done. Done. Okay, Trump's not going to be able to accomplish anything because you stupid fucking Americans and you Leap. Stupid blue hair woke fucking freaks and you parents Leap. That allowed this shit to go on. These kids, mutilating our fucking kids,
1: Leap.
3: Smacking, letting your kid dye her hair blue hair. You're going to smack that fucking Leap. Kid upside her hair. Mixed racing and all that bullshit. Because remember, Leap. that's why Obama was such a perfect pick. He's gay. He's a Muslim. He ain't supposed to be outward gay and Muslim, so he hides like most Muslims. And he has a man wife. Okay, another thing, fake kids. He has no tie to this country. He don't give a shit what he does to it. Because remember when Michelle and him were standing up there when they were getting sworn in, and she looked at him to him and mouthed to him all this fanfare for a stupid flag, and he nodded his head, yeah. He's a fucking communist.
1: Bleep.
3: He needs to be done away with.
1: Bleep.
3: He needs to be taken out of Washington, tried for treason, be done away with, and all his fucking cohorts. All these federal judges that are letting people off in the street, they're all Obama judges. All the judges Biden put in place were all Obama judges. Obama never left Washington. He went all over the fucking country, him and Eric Holder and Susan Rice, and went to every governor, state house, and every fucking mayor. He's in charge. He's been running every goddamn campaign for every Democratic fucking fuck-up out there. That's why you see every Leap. Fucking person is radical. Leap. There's no normal middle-of-the-road Democrat somewhere. They lie to you fucking taste, and they're just cutthroats. These are the Obamaites. 100% from that Milano Obama. Yeah. Now, why don't the journalists dive into his background? Why don't the journalists dive into Michelle's background and find the truth on her? If you did your fucking job, you would have a hell of a scoop, wouldn't you? And she won't. You don't do any fucking thing.
1: Leap.
3: But sit there and cheer on our fucking downfall of our country. You sit there and cheer on all these fucking Bleep. Somali fuckers that are taking our money and giving it. That's all Obama. The squad was Obama.
1: Mm-hmm.
3: The view, Obama. What did Obama do for you blacks? Nothing. He hates the black race. He hates the white race. Yeah, he hates this country. He's a gay man. Remember Joan Rivers? Said, we all know that Mike Michelle is a trainee. We all know it. We all know Serena Williams and Venus Williams are trainees. Don't you remember that? What happened to Joan Rivers? Now, Joan Rivers was a fucking Tonight Show host, a big-time person for many years. She don't just go running her mouth about stupid shit, even though she was a comedian. She was on CNN and other things, giving real interviews about it. She knew that Michelle was a fucking transvestite.
1: Bleep.
3: If you journalists got into it, you would find out that she is. Yes. And you would find out that Obama's a fucking communist that was put there to bring down our fucking country. And he will bring it down. Because you fucking blue hair white dumbasses allow it. And you stupid fucking ignorant black people allow it. Sorry. Just the way it is. Giddy up.
4: Yeah, maybe that'll
1: get
4: it.
1: Hey. Here, let me turn that down.
3: Was
1: here.
3: Obama a plant?
1: Okay. So what did you think of that, Amy?
2: Well, where you got that, this guy?
1: It just got fed to me on YouTube. So I copied it and sent it to myself and said maybe I should play it. Boy, I mean, really, really salty language.
2: Who is he?
1: I don't know. It says deep fake Mike Obama. I don't know. I don't know who it is. If you saw the video, it's a close-up for the whole 17 minutes. It's a close-up of a guy with the biggest, straggliest beard I've ever seen. You know, and he just looks like sort of an unappetizing person. But what he says is pretty, I mean, I couldn't help myself. I mean,
2: believe it?
1: Well, that's what I asked. How much of is any of this true? Do you think any of that is true?
2: Not me.
1: Really?
2: Yeah, of course.
1: You think any of it is true? None of it is true.
2: Not that anything, but that. Well, I evaluate.
1: Because I'll tell you something. I got a text from somebody who says, "Why did you keep that foul-mouthed embarrassment on for so long?"
2: Yeah.
1: And I you asked me that question too?
2: No, they're not me.
1: Okay. Well, are you wondering? Listener said that, and I'm sure there are probably other listeners who are wondering that too, because I'm fascinated by this speech. I'm absolutely.
2: You believe everything he says? What's the percentage you believe? The truth, the fact.
1: Wow, good question. I'm asking. How much of this is true? Is what I ask myself. When I sent this link to and I'm asking everybody else, is any of it true? And do you are you afraid to say any of it is true at all? Not even 1%?
2: No, I evaluate.
1: How much would you? Okay, wait a minute. You asked me a question that I haven't answered, but I asked you the same question first. How much of this is true? I thought you would say most of it is true from our private conversations. What do you really say?
2: No. I evaluating Obama not like that. I don't know about this guy. That's why I asked him what kind of background he is.
1: This is the first time I ever saw him.
2: It was
1: very difficult for me. It was impossible for me to turn it off because I wanted to see what the guy was. I wanted to let him finish and see what he was saying. You know? Mm-hmm. Okay, so would you say 10% of what he said is true?
2: No. I'm not evaluating Obama like this. I know Obama thinks that whatever the information I'm getting, you know, I'm talking about, I read through his book, actually put him in president, become a president. You ever read his book? Never?
1: No.
2: You're not? Okay, I read, because most of people read, they believe it. And I mean, that's for the thing, how he become a president. Then the couple of interviews, one interview, I think is very truthful. You probably never did. That was before I know you.
1: Okay.
2: You know, I forgot who interviewed him. It was a very good question. And I think it's very truthful. He said, why you don't write a book about your mother? Because you raised by your mother and mother's family.
1: Yeah.
2: And why you write about the father? And you only saw once. And he was 10. you know, lots of truthful things that is different from what the guy said, you know, this conversations. That's afterwards they were
1: a lot of what the guy says seems very racist and seems very, gay bashing and
2: conspiracy.
1: Yeah. Well, I don't know about, I guess there's some of that. Yeah. But to answer Brian's text to me, why do you keep that foul mouth embarrassment on for so long? My answer that I texted back, because I want to see what people think about the whole speech. Now, I know what you think. You don't believe much of it or any of it. Let's see what Stephen Aptos thinks, okay? Steve, what did you think of that speech?
5: I thought 98% of it was accurate. One thing he left out, Obama, just the week before he became president, he went to Kenya to see his mom, and the second day there, she had a heart attack and died. And a lot of people feel that he did that so she couldn't testify that he was born in Kenya. Mm-hmm. And
1: well, that's pretty much what this guy said, so... That's not part of the, that is part of the 98% that you think is true. Interesting.
5: Yeah, the reason he was cussing a lot, he's really upset.
1: Yeah.
5: Like a farmer or a truck driver.
1: Yeah.
5: He's pissed off what this guy has done to America.
1: Yeah.
5: And I am too.
1: And so am I. I wasn't going to let his colorful language prevent me from playing it, because I thought it was absolutely fascinating. Absolutely fascinating, Brian.
5: He sounded like a true-blooded American.
1: Yeah, yeah, and
5: in my opinion.
1: Yeah, so I think there are probably some people that I lost a lot of points with today, our listeners to KSCO.
5: Well, that's because we got there's a lot of people out there who heard it and go, right on, amen.
1: Yeah. Okay. Thank you, Steve. Appreciate it. Rory is back. Wonder what Rory thinks of that speech.
6: Yeah, how much of that
1: is true, if any?
6: At least 90%. And there's a number of things going on. So Obama was indisputably the divider in chief. That guy did nothing.
1: That's what I think, and that's what Amy has always said to me, unless I've totally misunderstood you, Amy.
6: So,
1: Amy?
2: Yeah, but this guy talking about lots of things, I have no evidence to prove it's true.
1: Yeah.
2: So I don't know how that you guys believe it. I just don't.
6: I think Obama's policy.
2: I'm talking about his policy. I come to a conclusion. Yeah. He's a divider. That's no question about it. But my opinion is not based on whether this guy talking about it. It's based on his policy, which was done. I know that. So I say that he's a divider. That's
6: it. Yeah, you
2: know? Things they making up the story, talking about this things that is beyond me, because I don't have any evidence to show and to believe that somebody said. I don't think that guy know. I don't think the guy talking about he have evidence to show. I only believe evidence. I don't believe anybody talking about. Somebody else told me. Somebody else said, you're there. You're there. You're in the canyon. You're there. Or what? You know, all I know is basically is he's a marriage, the mother and the Obama's mother and father, the marriage coming to the end is because she found out, you know, because he's cheating on. He has a wife, everything there. And then that's why in the hospital, I'm talking about this birth certificate. In hospital, beginning, they don't want to put on who is the father. So that's all I know.
6: Yeah,
2: about. I don't know about other people.
6: There's some good evidence. There's good evidence that Obama was actually born in Hawaii. He allowed the rumor about him being born in Kenya to just go on and on and on, because it's a false lead. It distracts people. So look up the book title, Dreams of My Real Father. Okay, Obama's grandparents and his mom were in Hawaii. His real dad is not in Kenya. He's the old communist from Chicago. I'm blanking on the guy's name. Just look up the title, Dreams of My Real
1: Frank
6: Father.
1: Frank something.
2: Because I have the book. You know, the reason I believe that I have as a book called Another Obama, you guys probably never read. That's Obama's stepbrother. They live in China. He has a little pizza shop, married to a Chinese woman. And when Obama visiting China, he wanted to see Obama. First, he refused. He said, I never know that guy, you know. And then finally, he agreed with it. So that in that book, and that guy, that's his stepbrother, talk about lots of things. Yeah. Probably people didn't know about it. You know, that's why to evidence what's happening, they're talking about the things. And also how he cheated Obama's mother and also that woman with their brother's mother and all the violence in the family. You know, all kind of things, you know. So it's called Another Obama, that's another book.
6: Part of the ruse saying he was born in Kenya so he could get nice scholarships and he's exotic and all this stuff. So he knew what he was doing. There's a lot of evidence to what the
1: thanks,
6: the,
1: Rory. We just have a few minutes left, and I want to get hear from Suzanne in Capitola. You're on, Suzanne.
7: Hi. Good afternoon, Michael and Amy. A couple of things. Amy, I agree with you about the evidence, but if you were to look behind the curtain and dig up Rush Limbaugh and talk to him and talk to other conservatives, this kind of chatter has been out there for a very long time. And, you know, disregard the salty language. We all do it. It's a form of expression.
1: That's true.
7: We don't even know
1: even
7: what
1: I
7: it.
1: Do. Even I say those terrible things.
7: Listen
1: now
7: to
1: then.
7: The content and back it up with the facts. He did run the organization. And it's all true. And you'll find out because these elections will not be run by the people you want come November. I mean, they're cheating right in front of your eyes right now. Yeah. Thanks for listening.
1: Okay.
7: Thanks for playing it too, Michael.
1: Yeah. Oh, good. So I didn't lose respect from you for playing it.
7: No. Next time it would be good if you know for record's sake to bleep those words, but the content
1: I'm not
7: was all true.
1: I'm not going. I said bleep live.
7: He did say it live.
1: I said it live. I said it many times. I'm not going to spend 2.5 hours putting in a bleep.
7: Sure,
1: I don't spend my time that way. And even if I did, people would still know what the guy said. So the whole thing about bleeping is stupid. And I don't do it.
7: I just want you to get fined, but good content.
1: Fuck
7: and
1: that.
7: Do it again. Do it again,
1: fuck
7: Michael.
1: That. Yeah.
7: Ooh.
1: Yeah. Okay.
7: You're living dangerously.
1: All right,
7: thank you.
1: Good.
7: Bye-bye.
1: All right. Take care. Well, maybe that's the way. Maybe that's the way it'll all end. Who cares? I don't give a shit. Okay.
2: I know, but you don't want to be low life.
1: Okay, but I already am a low life. If that makes me a low life using that language, okay, I'm a proud low life.
2: Dignity and integrity.
1: Okay, dignity and integrity. Okay, fine.
2: Based on the fact.
1: Okay.
2: Not based on the rumors.
1: Okay.
2: That's all I know.
1: All right. Well, that's good, but I will engage in salty language if I feel like it, on the radio or off. KSCO Santa Cruz, Salinas, Monterey, stay tuned. Have a good one.
8: News this hour from Town Hall, I'm Mary Rose. President Trump on Friday pushed back on inflation concerns, driven by a strong jobs report. He told reporters aboard Air Force One.
9: We have good everything, good numbers, but the job numbers just came out and they were fantastic, far better than even anticipated. They anticipated pretty good, but they had no idea it was going to be that. And unfortunately, we're in a world where for the last 15 years or so, when you have good numbers, the market goes down. When you have bad numbers, the market goes up because too much emphasis is placed on inflation.
8: The Treasury Department is warning banks about the risks of serving people living in the country illegally.
10: It's part of the Trump administration's efforts to tighten immigration controls. The Financial Crimes Enforcement Network, or FinCEN, issued guidance following an executive order by President Trump in May. That order requires banks to scrutinize customers' citizenship more closely, but it is less aggressive than initially expected, since it doesn't mandate collecting citizenship information. Treasury Secretary Scott Bessent emphasized preventing illegal aliens from exploiting financial institutions. Banks are pushed to watch for red flags like identity theft and payroll fraud. Chaya Panjwani, Washington.
11: During a heated Senate hearing, Senator Eric Schmidt sharply criticized Hawaii Senator Mazie Hirono for defending violent criminals, including those convicted of murder, rape, and fraud from deportation. Schmidt defended the SCAM Act, which would expand grounds for denaturalization and deportation for certain crimes committed with 10 years of naturalization. Motorists and airline passengers aren't the only travelers thinking about high fuel prices as summer vacations near. Recreational boaters are feeling a pinch from the Iran war, too. More on these stories at townhall.com.
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11: The screwworm fly is detected in Texas decades after the cattle threat was largely eradicated in the U.S.
13: The U.S. Department of Agriculture confirmed Wednesday that the New World screwworm fly has reached South Texas, the first time in decades that the parasite with flesh-eating larvae has threatened the nation's cattle industry, and only the third time it's appeared in the U.S. in that time. Agriculture Secretary Brooke Rollins said the case was in a three-week-old calf in La Praia, Texas, about 50 miles from the Mexico border. Rollins said there have been no other detections of the fly in the U.S. Bernie Bennett reporting.
11: Chinese humanoid robots are making waves with their ability to do backflips, direct traffic, and even make coffee. As such robots become more advanced, Chinese companies are looking for ways to profit from them. The government helped support their development, and startups say they have thousands of orders from public and private companies. Breaking news and analysis at townhall.com. A British actor known for his suave, smooth voice has passed away.
14: British actor Anthony Head was known for his TV role as Rupert Giles, the watcher who guided Buffy the Vampire Slayer. He was also a villainous ex-husband on Ted Lasso, the Prime Minister in Little Britain, and Uther Pendragon on BBC's Merlin.
15: How do you expect anyone to fear a king who does not know his own mind?
14: Head's career spanned five decades. After training at the London Academy of Music and Dramatic Art in the 1970s, he appeared in West End and major British stage productions. In a statement, his daughters Daisy and Emily Head say he died at age 72 of complications from pneumonia. I'm Jennifer King.
11: Anthropic is proposing that top AI companies coordinate a way to pause the development of advanced AI systems if they become too dangerous. The company behind the Claude chatbot says the technology is improving quickly. More on these stories at townhall.com.
16: 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The time is now 1:05, and we've got traffic and weather for you. Starting off with your weather forecast for today, we are expecting sunny conditions, highs around 73 degrees, winds gusting as high as 22 miles per hour. Tonight, mostly clear, lows will be around 47 degrees, winds gusting as high as 21 miles per hour. Your forecast for tomorrow, we are expecting gusting winds daytime and evening. Daytime highs will be around 75 degrees. Overnight lows will be around 48 degrees. Winds gusting up to 20 miles per hour again during the daytime and evening. And Monday's forecast, we are expecting gusting winds up to 20 miles per hour on Monday. Mostly sunny conditions. Highs will be around 73 degrees. Small craft advisory out on the Monterey Bay this evening, as well as northwest winds, 20 to 25 knots, gusting up to 35 knots, easing to 15 to 20 knots after midnight. 5 to 8 foot seas and west waves, 7 feet at 10 seconds. 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Coming up next, it's time for McCollum Wellness Radio.
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afternoon, everybody. This is Dr. Duncan McCollum coming to you from KSCO Radio. What a beautiful, beautiful day to, and a beautiful time to be talking to you all out there in Radio Land and on Facebook and wherever else you might be. So last week I talked about, I had a subject that I was very interested in called Dogma and Your Health and the Conception of Deception. And, you know, right now we're there's a lot of stuff going on in healthcare. A lot of people have their head down, their shoulder to the wheel and their nose to the grindstone, just moving ahead, trying to make things go right in their life, in their, with their family, with their work. And a lot of people don't really get the chance to really see what's going on out there and what in the very, very big view of the our life in the world. And I remember as a kid, well, there was a time that I after I'd broken my back and I'd been trying to self-medicate to such a point where by the time I was in my about 27, I was so into my brain and my head and the drugs that I was taking, and I had no clue that I was even on a planet. And I mean, that's a pretty bad extreme. But I remember one day having this kind of conception that I was looking in and there was a world around me. And I recall when I was very young, my mother would take us out. She was an artist, and she would take my friends, Bill and Andy and me out, and we'd go butterfly hunting, and we'd explore. She'd point out things, and she would create scenery on paper, on canvases. And it as I was recalling that, it started to pull me out of what, where I was stuck, which was in my body, the sensations of the drugs and alcohol, which basically came from trying to kill the pain in my back originally, but then it became, you know, a way of life. But I started to look out of my brain into my music room where I had these instruments. And then I did have a kind of a nice yard that I started to enjoy. And then I just recall having this globe that was my grandpa's, and it was a 1949 globe. And it was in my music room, and I looked at it one day, and I went, wow, there's Santa Cruz. Well, there's California. There's Santa Cruz. And I started to exteriorize, and I started to get out of my head, and I started to get, you know, so I had this bird's eye view of my house, and then Santa Cruz Bay, then the, you know, the United States, and then the world. And conceptually, it got me to get out of this self-indulgent viewpoint and actions that I had been taking, which were destroying my life. And it got me to realize that it wasn't just me. It wasn't just about me and my survival and my pain and all those different things that I was suffering from. And I, you know, I eventually found my way to a chiropractor. As you know, I was carried in, and had been unable to walk for 3 weeks. I was 20 years old at that time. And, you know, that changed my perspective, that I got an adjustment and I walked out. And, it took me a little while to come to, like at least 7 years, to really realize that I didn't have to live in pain and that I could change my life, and that the things that I had done hence far had only deadened my brain, my body, and my mind, and me as a spiritual being who could conceive and have conceptions and dreams. So, as I kind of bring up this subject, dogma and healthcare, I'm bringing it up because of something that happened online. I have a TikTok channel. I have Facebook. I have YouTube channel. I have a podcast, McCollum Wellness Radio, Facebook channel, if I didn't already say that, all of the different social media that my staff helped me do, because I'm 70 years old and I don't quite figure out how to get my finger in the right place a lot of the times. But I got some comments. I was making some, I guess, short videos on different ways to be healthy, exercises you could do, talking about different ways the body functions,
and things that you might be able to do different. And then I got attacked by some guy who was saying, you're not a real doctor. Chiropractors aren't real doctors. You know, basically, where did you get your degree in a cracker bike jock box kind of mentality? And, you know, at this point, after being in practice for almost 40 years, it doesn't bother me a bit. It rolls off my back. But what does concern me is that person could be stealing a chance for somebody else to make a difference in their life. And that is what is really a shame for the people that practice that kind of vocal or that kind of, it's bigotry, basically. You know, and I thought that was something that is pretty much looked down upon these days in the society. You can't talk about somebody's culture, their beliefs, their skin color, their sexual orientation, their religion, their political beliefs. And if you're a kind person, you don't do that. You know, and we all know we have different opinions. Some of my best friends have different opinions from me in many different ways. My best friend is a medical doctor. We grew up, Billy and Andy, I just mentioned a minute ago, we used to butterfly hunt when we were kids. And he joined the Navy. That's the only way that he could get into medical school, because it was very difficult back in the 70s and 80s to get into a medical school. So he went to Cal, Berkeley and things like that, but he did 17 tours in the Air Force, went to Somalia and Afghanistan and very, very, very scary and treacherous places as a medical doctor and a flight surgeon. And, then he spent the last 30 years as well, when he wasn't on, a thing with the Air Force, in a very prominent hospital in the Bay Area where he, you know, at one point was the head of the whole emergency department, and they kind of rotated that. But he is a very knowledgeable guy, medical oriented. And we would go fishing for years. We hang out. We're really best friends. He comes down to get adjusted. When he has a problem that's musculoskeletal, he comes to see me and he goes, Duncan, can you help me? You know, I'll take some kind of Motrin to get my back, my sciatica to go away, but what's the story? So you know, I mean, then when I have a problem with me or my family, he's the first guy I call, medical doctor, you know. And so I don't have bigotry against medicine. They've helped me. I've saved my life when my appendix ruptured. You know, it would have killed me if it wasn't there. They weren't so good at helping me with my pain. In fact, you know, the avenue I went through almost killed me until I found two people carried me into a chiropractic office. And I got to tell you, I was a bigot against chiropractic at the time myself. I didn't want to go to one. I grew up in a medical community where, you know, that was a four-letter word. Yet I had no choice when I was carried in. So I just wanted to go over this because this isn't a time in life where I think that people should spread, especially when you look at the definition of bigot, and I got it here out of Webster's Dictionary, a simple definition available from their learning dictionary is a narrow-minded person who ostensibly adheres to their own opinions and prejudice, one who strongly and unfairly dislikes or feels hatred towards others based on their group membership. And then a person who is intolerant or hateful towards people whose race, ethnicity, religion, gender, sexual orientation, etc. is different from the persons of their own. So a bigot is a person who is intolerant of opinions, lifestyles, or identities that are different from their own. Mostly the person's opinion based on prejudice. So for somebody to get on anybody's show or comment based on hatred and distaste and to something is an ugly thing. Now, we'd see it going on all over the world. I'm just talking about it because it was addressed towards some things that I said that I believe in, and I've seen work. Empirically, when you do things and they work over and over and over again, it's not an opinion. It's what happens. And, you know,
I think the main thing that he was objecting to is the fact that I was really touting the fact that the body has the ability to heal itself. You know, you don't see a lot of wild animals out there and all of the different species needing all of the medication and drugs that the United States people need to stay healthy. And are we healthy? Because we're rated 47th in the world for health. 60% of us have diabetes or are pre-diabetic. 25 million of us have peripheral neuropathy diagnoses, which means probably another 50 million have the beginnings of it and don't have never been diagnosed on it. The third leading cause of death in our country is based on allopathy or prescription drugs taken correctly. And most 70% of the $5.7 trillion we spend on healthcare is admittedly goes to covering or managing symptoms. That's fine. I mean, those are the statistics. And if you want to look at them, go ahead. You can find it. You can Google it. You can chat GTP it if you'd like. So, you know, I feel bad for the people that commented on my TikTok that way. I think it's Dr. Duncan McCollum if you want to go look at it or just see what I have to say on there. And then Duncan McCollum Facebook and whatever that other one is. But, you know, I feel sorry for him. I don't think somebody can do all of that complaining about somebody and have any person in their right mind not look at him and go, wow, that guy's nasty, or he has got a really bad opinion. Now, maybe if he was talking, putting his opinions out to a known felon or a rapist or a criminal, you know, I would maybe go in agreement. But somebody who's spent the last 40 years learning how to help people's body heal naturally is another thing, in my humble opinion, being the target of such. So moving on a little bit more to bigotry. Definition. The meaning of bigotry is obstinate and narrow-minded adherence to one's own opinions and prejudice. The state of mind of a bigot. How to use bigotry in a sentence. Anyway, so I really want to talk about the healthcare system, where I would use it absolutely, and where I also shop around for what would give me the best results as naturally as possible to get me as healthy as I can without avoiding or overlooking or being ignorant of the consequences of a possible chronic disease or an acute condition. And I'll speak of a couple of those that I've seen recently in my practice. Now, you know, being in practice for as long as I have, and being the fact that I've seen over 20,000 people and I've taken x-rays, usually pre and post of them, I did the math on it. I've looked at personally over 300,000 x-rays that I've taken in my office. 300,000 is a lot. I've seen almost anything and everything you can imagine, from different type of, well, I don't diagnose different cancers and tumors. That's not in my scope, but I know what they are. I know what they look like. And then I would refer those to a different type of doctor. One of the saddest moments in my professional career was when the father of one of my patients came in, and I'd known the father for years. He was an instructor of mine. And he finally came in, and we took some x-rays of him, and to my dismay, right in the middle of his lung was a big white spot. And I knew what that was. I had to tell him, like I do professionally, this is my, you know, I don't really know what that is. I think you need to get a second opinion. And I gave him the research. And of course, it happened to be something that took his life prematurely. So, you know, whether or not chiropractors are educated in medicine or not, I mean, if you look at our, I didn't bring this with me, I've talked about it before, but our college curriculum next to a medical doctor's, there's some things that we get a lot more of, like nutrition. They get a day. We get semesters of it. Neurology.

sit here and question whether or not what I'm doing is helping people or not, because it's, we see people walk in our office and walk out all the time happy. Now, can we help everybody? Absolutely not. Can Western medicine help everybody? Absolutely not. There's a time to go to any of us, you know. And when I got hit, believe it or not, with a pickleball on the tooth, and it caused a concussion. I'd also mistakenly gone and eat a whole bunch of food that I know had MSG in it, which I know better to do. And I woke up that night and I couldn't walk. I was thrown across the floor. It was like a big earthquake, and it lasted for quite a while. And I had to go, you know, I went and got medical doctor's opinions on it. I went to an ear, nose, and throat doctor. I talked to him. First thing I did was call my friend Bill, the emergency room doc, and another friend of mine who's a medical doctor up in Portland, Oregon. Incredible guy. And he is a doctor from Argentina, a medical doctor that moved to the United States, and then he looked at the way he was practicing and he went, man, I'm doing this all wrong. And he now, even though he has a medical degree, he has some of the most advanced equipment you could ever imagine to clean your blood, to boost the body's immune system. And he's part of a group that I have been part of for 7 or 8 years of doctors all over the country and scientists all over the country that are researching some of the newest technologies so that we can help people. That's how come I was the first one in Northern California to have the soft wave therapy machine, or you might call it a stem cell machine. And now I have it's a new version called the HydraWave, which is even more advanced. I have laser therapy, huge lasers that help the mitochondria in the body become healthier. It gives them more energy. It's like turning oil into gasoline. The laser actually causes the sugar you eat or the food you eat that turns into glucose to become supercharged in the mitochondria. So I may not be a professional on all of the different new drugs that people come in and tell me they're on. I mean, the names of some of these things, I'll go, comproprolol. They make them so weird that you can't, when a patient comes in and says that word to me and that comproprolol, I go, wow, man, I can't even pronounce that. But it's okay. I mean, that's there to save lives and I have no problem with that. That's not my specialty. My specialty is to help bodies get healthy before you need that stuff, or even wing off of it with the help of your medical doctor should you decide to. And we do that. We have people come in that are severe, have been diagnosed with things like peripheral neuropathy, where their only thing that they're given are gabapentin, and said that will just, you're going to just have to do while the limbs are slowly shriveling up and dying, and then they have to lose them at some point if they don't leave the earth for some other reason first. But you know, the thing that I'm putting out on, and usually on this radio show and on all my social media, is how the body can heal itself, different things that you can do to take a look at it, what roadblocks you can have, like heavy metals come down 4 generations, especially mercury, aluminum, lead. Those are the ones that we see most of. They come down 4 generations through mom's umbilical blood. So those are very dangerous, and they actually turn on bad genes inside the cell. When people get chronic disease turning on, that is a genetic form, it is because of the genes that are turning on. Now, we all have these genes. Very few of us don't have 4 or 5 different Alzheimer genes and cancer genes, whether it's colon, breast, brain, you know, whatever kind of cancers there are out there, stomach, rectal. We have all those genes. They just haven't been turned on yet. Now, what does that mean to turn on a gene? It means it has to be read. If a gene is not read, it's not expressed. So if I were to pull out a poetry book and, for instance, the Road Less Traveled by Robert Frost, and I read, you know, I came to a fork in the road, and I took the one less traveled by, and it made all the difference. I'm now expressing what was in that book or in that gene. So if those genes get interrupted or

disturbed or turned on, they will express whatever they are. And so you just imagine a library. And you go in the library and there's a whole shelf of books. And you take one book down and you open that book up and you read what's on the page. You've now expressed that book to out loud. And if that were a gene inside your DNA that got pulled out and that gene got interrupted, opened up and read, then it would express cancer, Alzheimer's, multiple myeloma, any of those different, just depending on the book that's being read, the gene that's being read. And some people are more susceptible to have other genes turned on than others. And it has a lot to do with your genetics. It has a lot to do with your environment throughout your whole life and the toxins that you've been exposed to, not only this life, but through four generations through your mother. So you're going to have one gene more susceptible potentially than the other. And then you may be in an environment that has tons of those toxins in it, adding fuel to the fire to a point where that gene can't help but be expressed. And that's disease. And one thing that we do on my book, Turn Back Your Biological Clock, which you can get online on Amazon, Turn Back Your Biological Clock, it goes through the step-by-step ways that you can, number one, get a healthy environment for you to live in. So you, being a spiritual being, you know, you're not your mind. You know, you're not your body. I hope you know that by now. And I can prove to you that you're not your mind in a second. If you're driving a car, don't do this. But close your eyes and get a picture of a cat. Think of a cat. And really kind of get where that cat is, what color eyes it has, hair, whether it's itching, scratching, or purring. Okay, you can open your eyes. So hopefully some of you got that picture of a cat. You're going, wow, there it is. That's that cat. It's in my memory. So where is that cat? It's in your mind. That memory is in your mind. Who's looking at it? Not your mind. Your mind can't look at your mind. You, the spiritual being, the awareness of awareness unit, are looking at that picture and recalling it and changing its color and changing its shape and getting it to jump and purr and, you know, go chase a mouse. That is you. That's you that are looking at that and making that happen. So this entity, this you, has this desire, and that desire is to survive. And that's, we go through, do everything we can in life to survive. And based on the information we give our mind, we survive well or not. The mind is a perfect machine. It will solve every problem you ever gave it towards survival. So a lot of people don't survive well. They make really bad decisions. They have bad luck. But, you know, the thing is, if you give something information, it's going to, or your mind information, it will solve it for you. It may not be a great solution because you've given it bad information. Bigotry is bad information. Dogma is bad information because dogma comes from, a lot of times from repetitive information over and over again to a point where it's actually going to, it's false evidence appearing real. What's dogma can be false evidence appearing real because they make it and they bring it out in a way that it looks like it is the truth. So I have some information on dogma that I talked about last week, and I hope to get a little further on it. Dogma, entrenched non-questioned beliefs or doctrines. It can be religious, institutional, ideological, professional, health-wise, what have you. And then deception, intentional misrepresentation, withholding or framing of information such that another is misled, includes partial or systematic form. So do you think that there's possible that we've been misled in our healthcare system through misrepresentation? You know that the United States has more drugs than any country in the world. We take 50% of all the drugs made in the world, and we're only 4% of the population, and we're still the sickest country in the world. But we have the perception that we have the best healthcare system, and we do when it comes to emergency medicine. And it's fantastic. And we have a pretty good healthcare system when it comes to managing the symptoms of disease. That's great.
You know, there's more drugs being made right now to help turn back disease or slow it down or hold it at bay. But that is great that that's there. But what about the body's ability to heal itself? Now, nobody knows. It seems like nobody knows that, because you always, even, you know, as much as I like a certain doctor online, he now is advertising on TV that you can get your own doctor's kit in your kitchen. And whenever you have a sniffle, or, you know, you get a stomach ache, or you get a fever, here, take these drugs immediately. Open up this little blue zippered thing full of drugs we give you, and there's a little prescription list of what to take when. Why not let the body heal? Or why don't you have a kit of all natural substances that you could take first to enhance the body's immune system or turn down or slow down that type of whatever it is? Unless it's life-threatening, why should you jump to medication right away? Well, now you have some of the most advanced people on the planet in healthcare and some of the most famous telling you you need to have your drugs at home to take on as soon as you, the conception of a fever. Now think about what it was. You'd start to feel bad. You'd make an appointment and you'd get in to see the local doctor. And by the time you got in there, the fever had passed for the most of the time. And if the fever doesn't pass, you should go see the doctor anyway. You shouldn't be taking a medication when you don't even know what's causing it, in my opinion. So, but that's dogma, and it's being put on the air like it's the most logical thing to do. Get these drugs in your house. Get these drugs in your house. Get these drugs in your house. And by the way, you can call us and talk to somebody or maybe AI to give us the list of symptoms that you're having so that we can tell you which drugs to take in your medicine kit. And who benefits from that? Maybe the patient, maybe not, but the drug companies and the guys selling it sure do. So deception, intentional misrepresentation, withholding or framing information such that another is misled. Wow. So there's deception versus non-disclosure versus therapeutic privilege versus benevolent lying. What's benevolent mean? Kind of can see, come saw, go either way. You don't care. So for somebody to do something and not care, benevolent lying. Now, benevolent isn't always a bad thing. But when you're pushing a healthcare system and not caring much, whether it's really the best thing, but you can push it because for a profit, or maybe just ignorance or dogma or believing, like the guys that were commenting on my thing, these guys that were using bigotry, whether they're bigots or not, to shut down chiropractic when I'm pretty sure they've never been to one and they don't even know what we do. And they might have, I've had people from my high school actually that, this one person will remain unnamed many years ago when I was on the show beginning, she reamed me a new you-know-what because her parents, both of her parents were medical doctors and blah, blah, blah, blah, blah, blah, blah. Go, well, what are you? Who are you? You know, that's fine. Doesn't mean that that's the only way to go. The only thing you should do is take medicine because your parents are medical doctors. I mean, how many different kinds of farmers are there? My dad is a cotton farmer. My mother grew up on a cotton farm. So you shouldn't use any wool. Because cotton is the way to go. Darn it, my parents lived on cotton. We worked on cotton. And, you know, don't take anything but cotton. You know, come on. It's bigotry. It's narrow-mindedness. And if our healthcare system, if we were the healthiest country in the world, then I'd agree. Fantastic. You know, we're doing something right. But since we're the sickest country in the industrialized world, and somebody can be dogmatically bigoted towards natural health care or attack an individual because he's trying to help spread the word that the body does have the ability to heal itself, then I think that we've got to really open our eyes to what's going on. So, again, I don't care. It's, you know, probably got me more good people interested because they're going to go, what's all this about? And most people can see bigotry for what it is. Most people can go, God, that guy is pretty nasty. He thinks he's hurting me. Quite honestly, he's losing respect for himself, for himself, and by many other people looking at him going, wow. So anyway, you know, that's just my opinion. But since he was bold enough to attack me, and it's not the first time, and, you know, I don't really care that he wants to attack me. I'm a big boy, and it doesn't hurt me. It only makes my resolve stronger,
because I have to overcome that type of thing for you, for some of your friends that may not be able to reach out and try something different rather than go down the road that the path that most people go down. And I love this example of the cattle. They're all in a chute heading down, being driven down to where one cow can go at a time. And there's a cowboy at the end of the chute with a sledgehammer, bangs the cow on the head, and he goes to the slaughterhouse. Next one. One cow in the middle of the crowd looks up and goes, "No, no, don't go this way. Move that way. Move that way." And then, you know, all the other cows chewing their cud look up at him and go, "Moo." And they just push him on down the path. That's what's happening with our healthcare system. Now, believe me, we need all of the extreme measures to help people with the last parts of, you know, they're very sick. They've gotten, unfortunately, and there's also miracle cures, who knows what, you know. Can't use that word in California. But, you know, so it gets to a point where you need emergency medicine. I've needed it many times. You know, and thank God for it when it's there available to help me. But a chronic use of a medication to cover up symptoms while the condition is getting worse doesn't make sense. It's like if I had a rock in my shoe and I kept walking on it and I then I know what somebody complained about, and I kept walking on that rock and that made my foot sore, and I kept walking on it and made my foot more sore, and then I just took some aspirin because it was sore, and I kept walking on it, and pretty soon it was a blister, and I took some more stronger medication and kept walking on it, and pretty soon it's, you know, infested, and then it's inflamed, and then it's got, you know, bad bacteria in it, and then it causes gangrene, and then I need my foot to take it off. You know, I mean, that's a pretty bad scenario. All you have to do is take the rock out. And I gave an example, and this was another one that was attacked. And look, it's okay. Have your opinion. I took a rubber band, and I put it around my finger, and I said, if I leave this rubber band around my finger, pretty soon the circulation will be cut off. First, it will turn red. Then after a while, it will start to ache. And then it's going to start to throb. And then it's going to start to turn purple. Now, I could take that finger and I could squish it with my other hand, like massage it, and make it feel better for a minute. And that's great. But then it's going to continue to do the same thing. I could go, wow, maybe I'll exercise it, and I move my finger a lot, and it will start to feel better. I could take a medication to knock off the symptom, but it's not necessarily fixing the problem. I could do an injection to kill the pain. I could amputate the thing because it's bothering me too much, or I could just take the restriction off, take the rubber band off my finger, and let the body communicate again and get healthy. So I got a few people were just could not believe that I made such an example on the air and how simple I was making medicine. Well, I agree, it isn't simple. And conditions get so bad that you do need surgeries and you do need medications and you need to change your diets and you need to get rid of the toxins and you got to do a lot of things, you know. But the truth of the matter is that the senior system in your body is the nervous system. It controls everything. You have 31 pairs of spinal nerves that go to 75 trillion cells. I was talking to a group of business people that I work with the other day. And one of the guy got up and goes, "Hey, I'm a martial artist. I work with seniors, I work with kids, and I do these other really active exercise program, and I teach people this because we do lose muscle when we get older. It's just going to happen. It's, you know, sarcopenia means that the old age muscles, the muscles start to get small, and yeah, you do need to exercise them." And he was showing this exercise system, and I go, "That's great, man." I go, "Look, I'm going to tell you something. If you took a muscle, because he was exercising them, and you put it in a petri dish and told it to exercise or strengthen or contract or relax, it couldn't do a thing. But if I attached a nerve to that muscle, then it would know how to do any of it. So
it's great to do all those exercises, but you better make sure that the right side is contracting at the same point the left side is, that the nervous system is communicating with the right side muscles as much as the left, and your structural and your balance and all of the organs, and that the nervous system that goes to that area that's controlling the blood supply to the area and making sure that the venous return is working well and that the immune system's functioning so that you don't get, you know, blood clots and stuff in there. So any rate, I'm kind of glad that this person said something about my little example with the rubber band around the finger, but you know, it's pretty simple. The body knows how to heal. You just need to get the distractions away, get out of its way, and let it heal for the most part. Barring genetic disease and barring, if you let it go too long, it's much harder for it to heal. But, you know, in the vast majority of the cases, the body's not given the chance to heal first, and or we're uneducated. When I went to college and or high school and elementary school, I wasn't a very good student. In fact, I couldn't even read much, but I don't ever remember anybody telling me about the nerves and what they did and how they worked. I didn't think they were a real entity. I thought it was just some electrical thing that went through the body. They're hardwired, just like the phones that go down the phone line that goes down the street and peels off to every house back when we all had landlines. That huge wire going down the street is like one of the 31 spinal nerves that comes out of your spine, and then it peels off to each house. Now, if one of those wires get cut to your neighbor's house, they won't have any reception. If yours doesn't get cut, you will. If the whole left side of the block gets cut, they won't. What does this have to do with your body? Your body's a communication system via the nervous system. And if you have 7 different types of nerves going down to your toes, one's cold, one's numb, or one's feeling, such as light touch, hot, cool, which is another one, vibration, and such and such. Some of these nerves don't deaden, but the others do. We had a guy that rides a 18-wheel truck up to Alaska, and he came in, and he had no feeling in his feet. It scared the heck out of me. He goes, "I only reason I know I had a problem is because I stepped on a nail, and I didn't even realize it until my foot was infected." This happens a lot with people with peripheral neuropathy. They get cuts, and they don't know they have the cut in their foot until it's actually infected. Now, peripheral neuropathy, we've been very successful in turning around. So if you know anybody with peripheral neuropathy, don't have them wait till it's the end, too late, because there's so much we can do. And you can call our office. We have a $99 special to see if we can help you. 459-9990, or go to info@McCollumFamilyChiropractic.com, McCollumFamilyChiropractic.com, or we have the $49 special for the soft wave therapy to see if we can get a bad joint to work better, get some new stem cells in there and make it function well. $49, what the heck, it's worth it. We can get you in usually that week. You don't have to wait for 3 months to get in to see a doctor, you know. And real doctor or not, I don't care what you want to call me, but if we can help you, great. If not, I'll let you know, because I don't want people to come in that I can't help. I don't want to mislead you. If I don't think I can help you, I'm going to be the first to tell you, and my staff too. Scientific dogma, premature concession, entrenched models that resist revision. So scientific dogma out in the healthcare system, some of the stuff going on is so old, and it may handle symptoms and it may make some changes. But if it is entrenched in models that resist revision, which a lot of it is, in fact, people with a bigoted opinion on anything, they are going to be people that resist new evidence. They can tell them all the evidence in the world, but they're so blind they can't see. And then they end up with, you know, unfortunately for them, I think a sad life. But, and they lose respect for themselves and other people that lose respect for them. Because you can see it. You don't want to hang around somebody that's, you know, expressing those traits. I don't.
The other part of it I looked up was meanness. There was somebody, this guy, being mean. I mean, what he said was mean. I don't care. It rolls off my back. Sticks and stones can break my bones, but words can never hurt me. I grew up with that. Now words hurt everybody, it seems. But I'll stick to it. Meanness is a personal quality whose classic form, discussed by many from Aristotle on up, characterizes as a vice of lowness. But whose modern form deals with cruelty. So Webster's Dictionary says meanness is a lowness, a vice of lowness, but whose modern form deals in cruelty. Meanness and cruelty. We see this in bullying, you know, and I'm sure you've seen that stuff going on. It's not good. So, you know, I'm sorry, I'm ranting and raving on my own stuff today, but maybe it's going to open up some eyes for the way that you look at things and see things through a dogmatic eyes, that maybe you start to open them and go, maybe I should look at this a little differently. I mean, if you're in your 70s like I am, we've got 20 or 30 years left. You know, maybe even you're 30 and you realize I've got to do things differently. The only way you're going to do things differently is to change your mind and change your perspective and be willing to look at the other person's point of view. So we have framing and spinning, presenting uncertain evidence as certain. So there's a lot of uncertain evidence being presented as certain in our world. And one reason way they do that is you hear it on the news over and over and over again. You can hear something that's not true over and over and over again. And when you hear it by many different voices over and over and over again, it becomes dogma. And it may or may not be true. And it could lead us down the wrong path. And when you look at a lot, you know what, in 1920, the Committee on Quackery was started because of a report by Dr. Fletcher, or no, a guy named Fletchner, who, a big guy, starts with an R and ends with a feller, hired to go around and destroy herbalism and homeopathy in the United States. And they started, this guy had no qualifications, the Fletchner Report. Look it up. And he ended up destroying natural health care because there was a lot of money to be made off of sulfa drugs, which come from oils. Now, there's been some good things that come from it, but it should only be used where it works. When it doesn't work, it shouldn't be used. So if it's only covering up symptoms and there's no alternative given, or it's so suppressed that people think it's bad because of the bad information that's been sent out over and over and over again, then, you know, it becomes harmful. And thank God there's people that are changing this right now in the healthcare system. Ideological political dogma, denialism, it's stigmas, you know, in the healthcare system. So, dogma at an institutional level, hospitals or companies misreporting outcomes, hiding adverse events. Wow, hiding adverse events. That's a big one. You know, most Americans don't know that there's a VAERS. You can go to the CDC and look up the VAERS, which is the vaccine injury hotline. And I'm not saying anything one way or about it or another, but they hide the adverse effects of different things, whether it's political, medical, who knows what, one country against the other. And then, you know, there's denialism, a dogma that's so something isn't true. You're told isn't true for so long. Like, I believe that the innate intelligence of the human body to heal has been publicly denied for so long that the average person, when they get sick, they don't think about how to get their body healthier. What they think about is, how do I get into a doctor to get some kind of medication so that I can get this thing handled? So then, you know, so we have this harm and benevolence, immediate benefit versus long-term harm. So
that's a, those are painkillers, in my opinion, that can do that. You know, harm, for immediate benefit, like killing the pain. But if you don't get the cause of the problem handled, you know, it's going to kill you. Vioxx was the one I was going to mention last week. It was a drug for back pain that came out 30 or 40 years ago. And, it did help kill pain, but it also killed people. And, the company that made it knew it. And, at the end of the day, their company made $35 billion off the sale of it, and they paid out $5 billion on, penalties and lawsuits. But the benevolent people, the benevolent liars, which I talked about earlier, figured the profit, the bottom line, is what's important. You make $35 billion, you spend $5 billion. Cool. They can live with that. I couldn't. But anyway, I hope this is, you know, maybe not one of my happy-go-lucky shows. But I think sometimes we really need to take a stand. And when somebody attacks my character and me, I could sit back and do nothing. And a lot of times I do. But this one just kind of got, you know what? I'm going to just do a show on this, because this is the kind of stuff that's ruining the world, is people with wrong information, unwilling to look at the correct information, or even to explore other information, cause a lot of problems. So I'm going to end off with a good dose of vitamin G, because if any of you have come into my office and asked for a bottle of vitamin G, you should. Vitamin G is the most pure, 100% the strongest vitamin on the planet, and it's absolutely free. So if you don't know about vitamin G, now's the time to listen. It's 100% pure gratitude, and I have bottled it in my office. You can come get it. It's it comes in 2-ounce bottles, so that's enough to last a lifetime if you get a bottle and take advantage of it. Now, on the bottle, it says 100% pure gratitude. Don't keep out of reach of children. So most drugs say keep out of the reach of children. Vitamin G says don't keep out of reach of children, because heaven knows they need it. They need gratitude. And then there's directions. And you don't even need a bottle of this. You can just think about gratitude and hold that gratitude in your hand every morning and think of 10 things that you're grateful for. Now, sometimes that's hard, and people that are having a hard time in their life, they might have to think of one thing they're grateful for, and maybe that's what they've got to live on and just put forward long enough to maybe they can get another one. So let's say you do find one thing to be grateful for, and you can think about it and honestly try to be there in present time and go, oh, man, I am so happy for my girlfriend. She's so nice to me, or whatever it might be. The second one is to express gratitude to the first 10 people you see. So I like to do that when I get to work in the morning. I express gratitude to my staff. Sometimes I forget, you know, and that's okay because I'm human, but I do realize that my day is dictated by the way I wake up and the energy that I have. So I try to express gratitude to the first 10 people I see, and all day, actually. And then number three direction is repeat often. Now, what's gratitude got to do with anything? It does have nutritional value. So vitamin G, or gratitude, may reduce brain fog, increase hormone optimization, balance the autonomic nervous system by upregulating the parasympathetic response, reducing oxidative stress and cellular inflammation, thus improving cellular function, increasing mental clarity, focus and productivity, optimize the mitochondrial energy, increase the body's production of serotonin, dopamine, and oxytocin, increasing happiness, improve sleep, shown to unleash your own innate intelligence, and very importantly, it might make you more likable. Expressing gratitude could make you more likable. That'd be cool. It allows for the greatest physician who ever lived to work its miracles so that your body can heal. Side effects, everything I've mentioned above.
So hopefully this has helped you. And by the way, in the serving, zero sugar, zero fat, zero protein, zero calories, 100% gratitude. It's BPA-free, naturally sourced, environmentally sustainable, animal-tested. Animals love gratitude. Gluten-free, non-GMO, shade-grown ingredients, no chemicals, no forever chemicals. And by the way, just so you know, there is a warning label on here. And we'll go out with this warning because anything that's in a bottle has a warning. And this is a warning for, you know, it's called almost like a black box warning. It says, warning, this product has not been approved by the FDA, the CDC, the National Institute of Health, the FBI, CIA, or the World Health Organization. So take gratitude at your own risk. We're not going to be held responsible for any of the side effects of you having gratitude, expressing gratitude, or sharing it with those you meet. Anyway, I really appreciate you being there. Thanks for bearing with me today. I basically went through this because I want to change people's mind, and I thought maybe I could snap some people, either get them liking me less or looking that there might be better ways for them to be healthy. You can always come into my office for a consultation, no charge to talk to me. We have a $37 full set of digital x-rays with a second day report. It doesn't include a treatment. We do have a $49 x-ray of the area complaint with a soft wave therapy, and we'll throw in a laser. We're the only ones in the county that have this, and we also do a laser at the same time to increase cellular energy. And then, of course, if you have peripheral neuropathy and want to get that checked, $99 for a full set of digital x-rays, all of the testing that we do, and then a second day report and a treatment. All right, this is Dr. McCollum out. Have a great day.

0: from Town Hall, I'm Mary Rose. There are reports of intercepted Iranian missiles and drones targeted at Beirut and Kuwait.
1: Air raid sirens in Bahrain as Iranian missiles and drones head for Gulf neighbors, including Kuwait. Bahrain's government says those missiles were intercepted and called on Iran to immediately cease attacks on its Gulf neighbors. The statement came hours after the U.S. military said it shot down Iranian ballistic missiles and drones launched toward the Strait of Hormuz and Gulf Arab allies on Friday and struck some of the Islamic Republic's coastal surveillance radar sites in response. I'm Julie Walker.
0: President Trump gave a speech and met with farmers in Wisconsin in a preview of what his midterm campaigning might look like.
2: We love the farmers. We love everything about your state.
3: The president described the Republican Party as the only option for farmers.
2: As president, I fought for the American farmer like no one has ever fought before. Nobody's like, I'm up here today. I don't need this. I got elected. I got elected. I'm here because I like the farmer.
3: Trump has scheduled a weekend at his estate in Bedminster, New Jersey, and will then attend Game 3 of the NBA Finals in New York Monday night. I'm Jennifer King.
0: Federal regulators giving the head of the MARTA transit system in Atlanta 2 weeks to put together a report on security and spending after a woman is brutally stabbed to death.
4: The feds will now be stepping in and investigating two stabbing attacks in Atlanta that happened on the MARTA transit system in the same week. The Fulton County Sheriff's Office says a 66-year-old woman, Margaret Swan, was stabbed to death, a 25-year-old under arrest. Transportation Secretary Sean Duffy posting a picture of her on his X page, writing, "Margaret's family deserves accountability. No one should be forced to fear for their safety on public transit." Laura Winters, Atlanta.
0: More on these stories at townhall.com.
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0: NASA on Friday temporarily ordered astronauts to take shelter doing repairs to fix a fresh leak aboard the International Space Station.
6: The five astronauts moved into the SpaceX capsule that is docked at the station while cosmonauts worked to fix the leak, which is on the Russian side of the orbiting laboratory. NASA spokesperson Bethany Stevens said via X the decision was made out of an abundance of caution. The crew left the capsule and returned to regular operations after repair work was paused. That part of the space station has suffered from cracks and leaks over the years. NASA and Roscosmos decided to do a more extensive repair after fresh problems were found. Bernie Bennett reporting.
0: The screwworm fly is detected in Texas decades after the cattle threat was largely eradicated in the U.S. The U.S. Department of Agriculture confirmed Wednesday that the New World screwworm fly has reached South Texas, the first time in decades that the parasite with flesh-eating larvae has threatened the country. Breaking news, townhall.com. World Cup fans who thought they scored free tickets will now have to pay full price.
7: FIFA has canceled World Cup tickets issued to about 60 fans who mistakenly got them for free because of a website error during the checkout process. Soccer's ruling body issued a statement saying it regrets the error and any inconvenience caused, adding that those tickets remain reserved for the fans who were affected to buy at the agreed price. The tickets were sold through the official World Cup site on May 21st. It's the latest glitch in an often controversial World Cup ticketing program. The Attorneys General of New York and New Jersey are investigating FIFA for possible violations of consumer protection laws. I'm Marcela Sanchez.
0: The 104th game World Cup starts next Thursday in Mexico City. Taylor Swift has released a new song for Disney and Pixar's Toy Story 5. More on these stories at Town Hall.
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9: Johnny Deller.
10: Where have you been for the past 20 minutes?
9: In the shower.
10: For 20 minutes?
9: Okay, so I'm a shiny dollar.
10: So you're... Oh.
9: Who's that?
10: Max Green at Assured Equity.
9: Oh, hi, Max. What's on your mind?
10: 84 years ago...
9: Our fathers brought forth, but that doesn't answer my question.
10: Johnny, you ever hear of the Meeks?
9: New England family, stowed away in the Mayflower, speak only to their money?
10: That's the Meeks.
9: What about them?
10: No, not about them. It's about Mariah Meek and Lincoln's Gettysburg Address. She's lost her copy of it.
9: Well, it shouldn't be hard to find her another one.
10: That's where you're wrong, Johnny.
9: Huh?
10: It would be very hard. Might cost us $100,000.
8: Bob Bailey, in the exciting adventures of the man with the action-packed expense account. America's fabulous freelance insurance investigator.
9: Yours truly, Johnny Dollar.

0: 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The following is an account of expenses incurred during my investigation of the Meek Memorial matter. Expense account item one, $1.90. Cab from my apartment to Max Green's office. He was standing in a haze of cigar smoke, ashes on his vest, and a worried look on his face.
1: Oh, good morning. Good morning, Johnny. Oh, you want a cigar?
0: Oh, no, no, thanks.
1: Then sit up, sir. Excuse me. Listen, Johnny, what do you know about that speech that Lincoln made at Gettysburg?
0: Well, I had to memorize it in school like every other kid.
1: All right. You know how many words are in it?
0: Maybe a couple of hundred. Why?
1: Wait a minute. It's in this book. Here. It's page 143. The speech is printed here exactly as Mr. Lincoln released it to the newspapers after the Gettysburg Address. You find it?
0: Yeah, but now what do you...
1: Okay. Total number of words, 268.
0: Oh.
1: But the first two drafts of that speech, including the one he read that day, contained only 266 words.
0: So he padded his part.
1: That's right. Two more words.
0: Mm-hmm. How come?
1: Oh, according to the historians, Lincoln ad-libbed the two additional words at the time he read it. Later on, when he made three new copies of the speech, he included those two words. You with me so far?
0: Keep going, Max. Yeah.
1: All right. Right down at the end of it, just before Of the People, By the People, where he said that this nation under God shall have a new birth of freedom, The words under God do not appear in the first two drafts he wrote.
0: Yeah. Well, this is all very interesting, Max, but I still don't see what it is or what it has to do with me.
1: Well, Mariah Meek's copy has disappeared.
0: Oh?
1: And, Johnny, that copy happens to contain just 266 words.
0: You mean she owns one of the first two original drafts?
1: Handwritten by Mr. Lincoln himself while he was on the train riding to Gettysburg.
0: Wowie.
1: Yeah. Which is, of course, why we insured it for the full amount it cost her. Which is $100,000 even.
0: Of course, you made sure it was authentic before you issued the policy.
1: Oh, naturally.
0: Well, who'd she buy it from?
1: An antique dealer down in Richmond, Virginia, a fellow named Jason Penrod.
0: Uh-huh. Well, where's she been keeping it?
1: Under glass, in the Meek Memorial.
0: What's that?
1: Well, she collects Americana, so she had a museum built to keep it in, and she calls it the Meek Memorial.
0: Follows?
1: Follows. Also follows the most expensive item in the collection, the Gettysburg Address, would be the one to disappear.
0: Oh, you're just an old pessimist, Max. You think somebody lifted it?
1: What do you think? It walked out by itself.
0: Okay, okay. So what are you going to do about it?
1: Well, we're going to run newspaper ads. We're going to offer a $10,000 reward for information leading to its return. If anyone answers it, you let me know where you'll be, and I'll refer them to you.
0: Good. When was it taken?
1: The night before last.
0: Is there any kind of market for something that rare?
1: Hard to say, Johnny. A hot camera would be easier to peddle, sure. But a good many wealthy people, like Mrs. Meek, they make a hobby of collecting things, you know, antiques, objects of art, etchings.
0: But whoever took this or buys it from the thief couldn't just let everybody see it.
1: Well, it wouldn't matter to some people. They take it and put it in a vault and keep it there.
0: Then what's the point in having it around?
1: Pride of possession. You got something no other collector could own.
0: And of course, it might not have really disappeared at all.
1: You're thinking of fraud?
0: $100,000 is a lot of cash. Expense account item two, $1.90, cab fare back to my apartment. I wasn't particularly intrigued by this assignment. Rare documents, like anything else antique, have always seemed to be just one step from decay. And that sometimes goes for the people who collect such things. Item three, $16.10, transportation, including a round-trip ticket, Hartford to New Bedford, and cab fare to the Whalers Hotel. There was a convention in town, so I was lucky to get a room. After checking in, I called the Meek residence. Mrs. Meek was expecting me and said she'd have her car pick me up. I had just put down the phone when someone knocked on the door.
2: You in there?
0: Depends on what you're looking for.
2: Well, I'm looking for Mr. Jay.
0: Jay, did you say? Nobody by that name here.
2: Oh, yeah. I see. I guess I got the wrong room.
0: Yeah, well, why don't you ask down at the desk?
2: Huh? Yeah. Oh, sure. Yeah.
0: That's funny. Where is it? I cracked the door open again. Watched him walk to the stairs. Then I took the elevator down the 8 flights to the lobby. Half an hour later, I was in the back seat of the Meek limousine heading toward the home out on Buzzards Bay. It was a big, sprawling frame building facing on the beach. About 50 yards behind it, closer to the road, was the Meek Memorial Museum. I was starting up the front steps when the door opened.
3: Mr. Dollar?
0: That's right.
3: I'm Paul Meek. I understand you have an appointment with my grandmother.
0: Right again.
3: Now come in, please. She's waiting for you upstairs in the sitting room.
0: Okay, thanks.
3: Before you go up, I wonder if I could have a few words with you.
0: Why not?
3: Stay in here, then. You've never met my grandmother, have you?
0: No, I haven't had that pleasure.
4: Some people consider it a dubious one, Mr. Dollar.
0: Oh?
3: Mr. Dollar, this is my wife, Janice.
0: Mrs. Meek.
4: Hi. How about a drink?
0: Thanks, not just now.
4: How about you, old stick in the mud? You want another one?
3: After a bit, Janice. And if I were you, I wouldn't have any more.
4: But you're not me, are you?
3: You will have to excuse my wife, Mr. Dollar. We've both been under a severe strain since moving here. Grandmother is blind, you know.
0: No, I didn't know.
3: Her sight began failing about 4 years ago. I'm surprised the insurance agent didn't tell you.
0: Well, Mr. Green was so concerned over the theft of the Lincoln manuscript, I imagine it slipped his mind.
3: Mm-hmm. And just how do you intend to locate that manuscript?
0: I'm not so sure that I can.
3: It'd be a pity if you couldn't.
4: It'd be just awful.
3: It's grandmother's prized possession. She hasn't been herself since it was stolen. And being quite elderly, well, we're all very much concerned.
4: Oh, my, yes. We're afraid she might die and leave us all that lovely money.
3: Janice.
4: It's the truth. You see, Paul and I don't have any money of our own, Mr. Dower. We'll never have any until she does die. Instead of giving it to us now while we're young, you know what she does with it? Spends it buying junk for that soy old museum.
3: Now, look.
4: That's gratitude, isn't it? I bathe her feet, her rubber feet, and do all her dirty work.
3: Janice, you've said quite enough. Mr. Dollar isn't interested in our personal problems.
4: Oh, sick in the mud. All right. I'll be in the den if you want me. And that's the funniest thing I've said all day. If you want me.
3: I'm sorry. She doesn't mean half of what she says. Oh, that's grandmother's signal.
0: Then hadn't we better go on?
3: Yes. Yes, we'd better.
0: We went up the broad staircase, through a hall, and into a bright, sunny room. Wrapped in an old kimono and shawl, Martha Meek sat in an invalid chair, facing the ocean. Paul introduced us, then sat down quietly near the door.
5: Paul, I know you're there. Now answer me.
3: Yes, Randall.
5: You go on downstairs. I want to talk with Mr. Dollar in private.
3: Whatever you say.
5: And close that door. Don't mind my back, Mr. Dollar. I couldn't see you if I looked into your face. Now then, when are you going to arrest that crook and bring my Lincoln speech back to me?
0: Well, I'm going to need a lot of help and information, Mrs. Meek.
5: Mm-hmm. What kind of information?
0: Mostly about the museum.
5: Like what?
0: Well, do you know who was in there the night the manuscript disappeared?
5: Certainly. A dirty robber was.
0: Anyone else?
5: Well, old Pete's always there. Supposed to be guarding the place, but he didn't do a very good job the other night. Got himself slugged.
0: Does he live on the grounds?
5: Yes. I brought him over from Naples 10 years ago. He was my guide in Italy. Showed me around so nice, I decided to bring him back.
0: Tell me, is the memorial open to the public?
5: It was going to be. I intended it to be once. But when my eyes... No, Mr. Dollar, I keep it locked most of the time.
0: Uh-huh. And who discovered the manuscript was missing?
5: Pete did, I guess. At least when he recovered, he ran yelling bloody murder up here to the house. Everybody went down to see what had happened. Everybody but me. They left me all to myself.
0: Were there any strangers here in the house that night, Mrs. Meek? Anyone beside the servants and your grandson and his wife?
5: One person, but he's no stranger.
0: Who's that?
5: Jason Penrod from Richmond. He's an art dealer. We were discussing some business.
0: May I, ask what kind of business?
5: It has nothing to do with you or the people you work for.
0: Sorry. Where can I find Mr. Penrod?
5: He's staying here now. If he isn't in his room, then he's most likely out in the memorial. Now, that's enough questions. You, give me a cigarette.
0: Ma'am?
5: What's the matter, you deaf? Give me a cigarette before Paul with that snoopy wife of his comes prowling around.
0: All right, sure.
5: Light me.
0: Yeah.
5: Well, you want any more information? Pete's the one to talk to.
0: All right, thanks. But what about your son and daughter-in-law? Were they inside the house at the time of the robbery?
5: You don't suspect them, do you?
0: Right now, I suspect everybody, Mrs. Meek.
5: Even me?
0: Yes, ma'am. Even you.
5: Well, bless you. boy.
0: I found Pete Vesuvio trimming the shrubbery just outside the memorial building. He seemed quite willing to talk to me.
2: How you say what happened to me, mister? I'm hit out?
0: Knocked out, Pete.
2: Ah, si, senor. And because of this, I do not see anything.
0: Nothing at all, huh?
2: Please, mister, do not use the insult. I am American citizen, first papers. Because of the kindness of my patron, I will soon be second papers. I know by heart the Constitution, United States, Gettysburg Address, pledge allegiance to my flag.
0: Yeah.
2: You know how I know that these things which help me be citizen? Because of my lady, she's letting me work in a place where great papers are for me to read. Because of her, I would not hide anything, mister.
0: Okay, Pete, okay, I'm convinced.
2: But I'm sorry I cannot help you, mister.
0: Well, it's not your fault.
2: Hey, you like to hear me say Gettysburg Address?
0: Well,
2: do it very good. Learn it right from President's own writing.
0: Some other time, Pete. Right now I have to find Mr. Penrod.
2: Oh, he's inside, mister. Counting the treasures. All of the beautiful things a milady can no longer see. You'll find him in Section L, senor.
0: I found the small, neat-appearing art dealer just where Pete had said he'd be, peering into a glass case crowded with Derringer pistols. He had a notebook under his arm and seemed to be making some sort of inventory.
6: Oh, dear. You gave me quite a fright, huh?
0: Oh, I'm sorry. I wish I could concentrate like that.
6: Oh, well, there's nothing more interesting to me than these fine old pistol things. What history they must have, Mr.
0: Dollar. Johnny Dollar.
6: Oh, yes, the insurance investigator. Paul told me you were wandering about the place. I suppose you'd like to ask me some questions, hmm?
0: If you don't mind.
6: Oh, no, goodness, no.
0: I understand you were with Mrs. Meek the night of the robbery.
6: That is correct, sir. We heard the shouting. We ran out here just as fast as we could. I was the one who discovered the manuscript was missing.
0: You have any idea how the thief got in here?
6: No, sir, no. Unless someone forgot to lock the front door, or unless he had a key.
0: Well, has Mrs. Meek given out many of the keys?
6: Well, in my opinion, too many. Even I have one.
0: What about Paul Meek and his wife?
6: No, I don't think so. Well, they really aren't interested in the museum at all, Mr. Dollar.
0: Oh. Mr. Penrod, I understand you're quite an authority on antique art and things like that.
7: Well, I...
0: Isn't taking inventory a little beneath your position?
6: Well, I suppose it is, Mr. Dollar. Last week when I received dear Maria's wire asking me to do it, I simply couldn't refuse. She's been such a good customer of mine, really.
0: Yes. You have any idea who might have wanted the Lincoln manuscript?
6: Well, I know several persons who'd love to have it. Give us anything, but I don't know anyone with the nerve to break in here and take it by force.
0: You remember where Paul Meek and his wife were when you heard Pete shouting?
6: They were right in here when I arrived.
0: I see. Well, thanks for... Oh, just one more thing.
6: Oh, yes?
0: If you'd stolen the manuscript...
6: Mr. Dollar...
0: A hypothetical question, Mr. Penrod. But if you had, and you wanted to sell it at a good price with the least danger of being caught, how would you go about it?
6: Well, I'd take it abroad, of course. I'd put it on the open market over there.
0: Huh. You aren't planning on going abroad soon, are you, Mr. Penrod?
6: Oh, gracious, no.
0: You know anyone who is? Anyone who,
6: Who didn't Paul and Janice tell you? They're flying to Paris Wednesday night.
0: I left the memorial and walked back to the house. The Meeks were in the study, engaged in their favorite pastime. When I told them what the art dealer had said, Paul set down his glass long enough to confirm the fact that they did have reservations and insisted that he had a logical explanation for not having told me of those plans earlier.
4: Very logical explanation, Mr. Dollar.
8: Let me handle this, Janice, please.
4: Sure. Drink, Johnny?
0: No, first I want to hear that explanation, if you don't mind, Paul.
8: Of course I don't mind. Janice and me were fed up.
0: Why didn't you tell me about the plane reservations?
8: Well, why should I have? I'm not even sure I'm going to use them.
0: Oh?
8: Grandmother's upset enough over losing that manuscript. Something else might... Well, anyhow, if the manuscript doesn't turn up within 48 hours, we're canceling our trip.
4: Oh, no, please.
8: Sorry, Janice, but that's the way it's got to be.
4: She did it.
8: What do you mean?
4: It's an act, don't you see? Jason Penrod told her we were going to leave, so she had him hide the manuscript. And now this thing about her being so upset and having such a weak heart. It's an act to keep her precious darling boy tied to her apron strings.
8: I don't believe that.
4: Well, just wait. You will.
8: Anything else, Dollar?
0: What does a trip to Paris cost, Paul?
3: Well, it's not inexpensive.
0: Your wife was complaining about being so broke.
4: Haven't you ever heard of flying now and paying later?
3: We have friends in Paris, Dollar. It won't cost as much to live once we get there. We'll worry about paying for our ticket when we get back.
4: Any other questions, Mr. Snooper?
0: Yeah. Later. It was after 7 when I finally got back to my hotel room. I ordered a drink and tried to make some kind of sense out of the information I'd gathered during the day. But it all added up to zero. I called Hartford and asked Max Green to look into the Meek finances. Then I dressed for dinner. I was about to go downstairs when the phone rang. Johnny Dollar.
7: Mr. Dollar, I was told to call you.
0: Yeah?
7: It's about the ad.
0: The ad?
7: In tonight's paper about something missing from a certain memorial.
0: Go on.
7: Well, I called Hartford Collect. They said to call you.
0: Yeah, that's right. Who is this?
7: My name's not important, Dollar, but that 10 grand reward is.
0: You think you can earn it?
7: You meet me tonight, you'll see.
0: Where?

0: curled up in a ball like he had a stomach ache. Only he didn't. Because somebody had made him very dead. I struck a match and turned him over. I'd only seen him once before, but I didn't have any trouble remembering where it had been. Right after I'd checked in, he'd knocked on my hotel room door. By mistake. At least that's what he'd said. After giving a statement to the local police who identified him, I went back to my hotel.
1: Evening, Mr. Dollar.
0: Yeah, say, look, I know it's probably against all your rules, but who had my room just before I checked in?
1: Oh, I couldn't disclose that information, sir. Sorry.
0: Oh, well, so am I. It'd mean a lot for me to know. Maybe even $5 worth.
1: Well, I... Well, sir, if it's that important... Thank you. Now, let's see. Yes, here it is. Can you read his signature, Mr. Dollar?
0: Yeah, thanks. Just fine. The name I'd seen scrawled on the hotel register wasn't important now. At least not without something more to back it up. There was no law against checking out of a hotel, but there was a law against murder, if it could be proven. And that would be hard to do without finding a motive. So I went back to the Meek house to look for it. I paid off the taxi, that's item 5, and started up the front steps.
2: Oh, hi, Johnny. I thought it might be you.
0: That's so?
2: Mm-hmm. I hope you aren't mad at me for the things I said today.
0: No, no, not at all.
2: I've been a very bad girl. But everything's going to be all right now.
0: It is.
2: Mm-hmm. Oh, haven't you heard?
0: Heard what?
2: About dear old grandmother. She had a real bad stroke. Isn't expected to live.
0: You, aren't a bit sorry, are you?
2: Would you be, if you were me?
3: Dollar, you mind coming up here?
0: No, not a bit, Paul.
3: I'm trying to reach you at your hotel. Thank goodness you've come here. Did Janice tell you?
0: Yeah. How is she?
3: Bad. Doctor's given up. Says it's only a matter of hours. She told me to send for you, Mr. Dollar.
0: Oh?
3: I don't know why. I've never been able to figure out a lot of things she did.
0: All right, where is she?
3: In there. Old Pete's with her, but go on in.
0: Thanks.
4: They take increased devotion to that cause for which they here gave her the last...
5: Who is it?
4: Oh, it's Mr. Dollar, my lady.
0: Hello, Mrs. Meek.
5: Oh, thank you for coming, Mr. Dollar.
4: I go now.
5: No, wait. Mr. Dollar, you have a moment, haven't you?
0: Of course.
5: I promised Pete the last time I visited the museum. I promised I'd let him recite some of the things he's learned while working there. Haven't been able to keep that promise till now. Go on, Pete. Please.
4: Yes, my lady. They here gave the last full measure of devotion. That we here highly resolve that these dead shall not ever die in vain. That this nation under God shall have a new birth of freedom. And that the government of the people, by the people, for the people, shall not perish from the earth.
5: Thank you. That was wonderful.
4: Thank you, my lady. Now I go.
5: Well, Mr. Dollar, I have a confession to make to you.
0: Yes?
5: I lied to you.
0: Oh, I'm sure it wasn't a very big lie, Mrs. Meek.
5: Oh, but it was. I told you the business Mr. Penrod and I were discussing the night of the burglary.
0: Yes?
5: I told you it had nothing to do with you or the people you work for, remember?
0: Yes, ma'am.
5: Well, that was a lie. I'm broke, Mr. Dollar. All I have left in the world is this house and the things in the memorial.
0: I see.
5: That's why I sent for Jason Penrod. He purchased most of my treasures for me. He's evaluating them now. So Paul and Janice will know what they're worth when they go to sell them. Which they'll do immediately.
0: Mrs. Meek, don't you think you should try to rest now?
5: Will you give me a cigarette?
0: No, ma'am. Sorry. And you must rest.
5: There isn't much else to do, is there? Good night, Mr. Dollar.
0: Outside in the hall, Paul and Janice Meek were talking quietly to Jason Penrod. Off in the corner, standing with his back to the others, was Pete.

0: Mr. Dollar.
1: She's resting quietly.
2: Oh, Dio Grazie.
1: Why did you lie to me, Pete?
0: What? I never lied to nobody. Who say I did?
1: I say you did.
0: You're crazy, mister. What lie I tell you?
1: You said you learned the Gettysburg Address right from Mr. Lincoln's own writing in the museum.
0: That's no lie. What's the matter? You don't believe that, mister.
1: I believe you, Pete. But I just had to be sure. Come on, let's join the others, shall we?
0: See.
3: Well, good evening, Mr. Dollar.
1: Mr. Penrod.
4: Tell you any of the family secrets, Johnny?
1: Not too many.
5: You learn anything in there you didn't know before?
1: Yeah. I know which one of you stole the Lincoln manuscript.
4: One of us.
5: Why, you're crazy, Dollar. We were all in the house at the time it happened.
1: That's right. But one of you hired a little man named Leo Jones to do your dirty work. Jones called me earlier this evening. He was going to tell me which one of you it was. Evidently, he didn't like the deal he was getting. What was he doing, Penrod, trying to blackmail you?
3: What are you talking about? I don't know any Leo Jones.
1: Then why did he come around to my hotel room this morning? The same room you just checked out of.
3: Well, that doesn't mean a thing. I imagine several persons have been to that room today.
1: Sure, but they're still alive. Now, let's get to the phony Lincoln manuscript.
4: Phony manuscript?
5: It wasn't phony, Mr. Dollar.
1: Wasn't it? Well, you correct me if I'm wrong, Penrod. After Mrs. Meek purchased one of the first two drafts of Mr. Lincoln's Gettysburg Address, she started losing her sight. When she closed the museum to the public, you saw a chance to make yourself another $100,000 sale. So you switched copies of the manuscript, replacing that draft with one containing the words, "Under God," which isn't worth anything close to $100,000.
5: What do you mean, Dollar?
1: All right, let me quote. "That this nation, under God, shall have a new birth of freedom," and so on.
4: What?
1: The phrase, "under God," was not in the manuscript he sold your grandmother. But it was in the copy old Pete has been studying in the museum. Right, Mr. Penrod?
3: All of you, stay right where you are. You get what Jones got.
0: Mr. Dollar.
1: He won't go far, Pete.
0: But I am the guard. The lady will want me to stop him.
1: Pete, come back here.
3: Keep away from me.
4: Pete!
1: Come on.
4: Oh.
0: You tell the lady, I am a better guard now. Much better. Si, senor.
1: Yes, Pete.
0: I did good.
1: You did fine. Pete Vesuvio will live to apply for a second paper. And in time, probably open a spaghetti joint in New Bedford. Penrod will be tried for murder. As yet, he hasn't disclosed the name of the person who purchased the stolen manuscript. But in time, I am sure he will. As for the Meeks, well, Mariah passed on later that night. But as she said, there was nothing left for her but to rest. Expense account total, including hotel and numerous incidentals, $98.30. Yours truly, Johnny Dollar.

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2: Johnny Dollar.
3: Lud Barlow, Johnny. I'm in a spot.
2: What's the matter?
3: The Templeton house in Boston was knocked over sometime during the night. We have a $100,000 loss on our hands. Can you go over there right away?
2: Well, I'll see what the plane situation is, Lud.
3: Never mind the plane situation. Just pack up and get out to the airport. I'll meet you at Hangar 12.
2: What?
3: I'm chartering a plane for you.
1: Bob Bailey, in the exciting adventures of a man with the action-packed expense account. America's fabulous freelance insurance investigator.
2: Yours truly, Johnny Dollar.

0: 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Following is an account of expenses incurred during my investigation of the Templeton matter. Expense account item one, $5 even, cab fare from my apartment to hangar 12 at the airport. A twin-engine Bonanza had been rolled out and a fueling truck was pulled up alongside. A man in a sheepskin seemed to be supervising things. The man who seemed to be supervising him was Lud Barlow. When he saw me, he waved his briefcase.
1: Hey, Johnny.
0: Hi.
1: Hi, you all set?
0: Well, I'm here. That's what you mean, Lud.
1: Had all your luggage?
0: Yeah, this is it.
1: This is Tommy Clark, Johnny, your pilot. How are you?
0: Hi, Tom.
1: I'll stow this gear for you.
0: Oh, thanks.
1: The faster we move on this, the better off we are. You know that.
0: I know.
1: This is the blanket policy. This is the itemized list. The itemized list broken down. You'll have to check the itemized against the sales. Your authorization procedure. And a description of stock records, including shipments received by Templeton House up to and including the first day of last week. Okay?
0: Well, now maybe you'll tell me what this is all about.
1: And when you get there, what?
0: What it's all about. Let's start with Templeton House, huh?
1: Biggest jewelry firm in Boston.
0: You said they were robbed last night.
1: Burglarized. Broken into somewhere between 5 and 7 o'clock in the morning.
2: All set, Mr. Dollar.
0: What'd they get away with?
1: Well, that's for you to find out, Johnny. We carry a blanket policy on all their stock. Anything in the store in the way of merchandise is covered.
0: On the phone, you said something about $100,000.
1: It may be $200,000, Johnny.
0: I take it you talked to somebody in Boston.
1: Yeah.
0: Yeah. Did you talk to the police?
1: Yes, for a minute. I told them I was sending a man. They're expecting you.
2: Give your hand, Mr. Dollar.
0: Oh, thanks, Tom.
2: Okay.
0: Yeah. Thanks. Who's in charge, Lud?
1: Lieutenant Roebuck.
0: Roebuck?
1: Yeah.
2: Get your seatbelt, Mr. Dollar.
0: Oh, sure.
1: If you want to see those contents records, you be sure and tell them they're up to date.
0: Who's the man with the company?
1: What?
0: The man at the company.
1: Templeton.
2: Stand clear, Mr. Barlow.
1: Remember, Johnny, a client can face a thing like this a lot better if a man from the insurance company standing by.
0: I'll try to remember that.
1: Good luck to keep the informant.
0: By the time we arrived at the Boston airport, I'd read over the policy and had a fair idea of the coverage involved. Expense account item two, $10, more cab fare. I dropped my bags off at the Independence Hotel and had the driver take me over to Templeton House. Two police cars were parked in front of the building, and two uniformed police officers were parked in the doorway.
3: I'm sorry, mister, the store's not open today.
0: Well, I'm from the insurance company.
3: Oh, Lieutenant Roebuck's in the back. Go ahead.
0: At the back of the store, a white-coated intern and an ambulance attendant were working over a blanket-wrapped figure laid out on the stretcher. One of them was operating a plasma tube. The other was checking the pulse. A group of men, some in uniform, were watching closely. The tall, thin one seemed to be in charge of things. Roebuck?
4: Yeah.
0: Johnny Dollar, Mideastern Indemnity.
4: Oh, it didn't take you long. It's Sergeant Younger, Sergeant Toohey. This is Mr. Dollar from the insurance company.
0: Hi, man. What's this?
4: Oh, this... man was a special patrolman working the area. He must have walked right into the middle of it and got himself shot. They've been giving him transfusions ever since they found him.
0: Uh-huh. Said anything yet?
4: I hasn't been conscious. Doc, how about it?
5: We can't do any more here, Lieutenant. We'll have to risk a trip to the hospital and try to operate. Okay, boys, load up.
4: Right. Doc, this is Mr. Dollar, insurance company.
0: All right, Doctor.
5: Okay.
4: Doc, we're going to want to talk to him the minute he comes around.
5: I'm not going to promise you anything, Lieutenant. Well, see you.
4: All right. Yeah, Mr. Dollar, you didn't waste much time.
0: I brought a contents list that might help you, Lieutenant.
4: Good. The best help we're going to get is from that patrolman. Come on, show you around. This is where they got in.
0: Jimmy, huh?
4: Yeah, most likely. There's marks there on the door jamb. As near as we can tell right now, they only took important stuff. Easy to move.
0: Easy to break down and unload, you mean?
4: Yeah. Yeah, you can see where they snipped the alarms, grounded the wires.
0: Mm-hmm. Showcases aren't touched.
4: No, they went straight for the safe, darling. Well, we really got something on our hands, huh? You don't just break into a store and open one of these things very easy.
0: Someone did. The neighborhood was canvassed for possible witnesses. I spent the rest of the morning with Dorian Templeton, the owner of the company. By noon, we had taken an inventory of the missing stock and drawn up a tentative list.
6: As far as I know, that about does it, Mr. Dollar. So what's the next step?
0: I'll check this against the merchandise received reports, Mr. Templeton. It'll take a while. As soon as I have that finished, you can check it over again and file a formal claim.
6: And then?
0: The company will reimburse you in cash.
6: Well, what are the chances for recovery in a case like this?
0: Well, I could quote the actuaries, Mr. Templeton, but I won't.
6: Why not?
0: Whoever broke in here last night knew what they were about. They opened your vault the way you'd open your front door. They took what they wanted and got out very quickly. No alarm, no witnesses. The chances are they planned the rest of it just as well. They probably scattered. The police aren't sure how many men were involved. They know it was at least two men, possibly three.
6: How do they arrive at that?
0: One man working on the safe, another man looking out. Possibly two. The point is, the more men who are involved, the harder it'll be for them to take the jewelry, break it down, sell it, and stay out of sight.
6: They're going to get away with it?
0: I didn't say that.
6: Well, nothing seems to have gone wrong with their plan so far.
0: One thing went wrong. That special patrolman surprised him. True, he didn't have time to draw his gun or sound the alarm, but they had to shoot him. And if something hadn't gone wrong, they'd have been satisfied to knock him on the head.
6: Yes. Well, what happens now?
0: Well, that's up to the police. I can tell you their investigation will take some time. Burglary is the toughest kind of thing to work on.
6: Why?
0: No witnesses.
6: I never thought of that.
7: Dollar, you all cleaned up?
0: Oh, we got a tentative list. As soon as I check it, I'll give it to you.
7: Okay. Mr. Templeton, I'd like to have you come with me now.
6: No?
7: Yes, we'll want your statement, sir, and there's quite a bit of work to do with the employee.
6: All right.
7: Dollar, as soon as you get the list up, give me a ring, will you?
0: Yeah, okay. Any news about the policeman?
7: Yeah. It's a murder case now.
0: Expense account, item 3, $25, stenographic fees. The public stenographer at the hotel helped me make a comprehensive list of the stolen items, which was verified by Templeton. The amount of loss was set at $100,000. By late afternoon, clerks, stenographers, accountants, designers, salespeople, stonecutters, all in Templeton's employ, had made statements to Lieutenant Roebuck. The statements were in the process of being checked. A general roundup of known safe crackers and burglary suspects had begun. Expense account item 4, $3.75, dinner. Lieutenant Roebuck and myself.
7: Well, it's going to be a long night.
0: Yeah. Any luck on the employees?
7: Oh, it's hard to say yet. One of them has a record.
0: Hmm?
7: Yeah, a fellow named Tabor, one of the janitors there. He's a two-time loser. I had him tucked away in a cell until we clear some of this other stuff away.
0: Has he said anything?
7: Oh, he denies all knowledge. As far as time incident goes, he was home sleeping when all this happened, but that doesn't rule him out of somehow getting that safe combination and passing it on to a friend.
0: Yeah.
7: Man with the record's apt to have that kind of friends who'd be interested in just that kind of thing.
0: Hey, how much do you want me around?
7: You're a free agent, Dollar. If you have any ideas, I'll listen. It's a tough baby, any way you look at it.
0: Let me talk to Tabor. There might be a shortcut.
7: Why not?
8: Well?
0: John Tabor?
8: That's right. Who are you?
0: Johnny Dollar. I'd like to talk to you a minute.
8: Okay, talk.
0: You might be in a lot of trouble, Tabor. That'd be too bad. They tell me you're a two-time loser.
8: If you don't believe what they tell you, you just go look it up for yourself. It's right down there in the books.
0: How did you get that job at Templeton's?
8: I asked for it.
0: They know about your record?
8: No.
0: You keep it from them?
8: I didn't broadcast it, would you?
0: No.
8: Okay, what other dumb questions have you got?
0: Do you have any ideas about it?
8: I've got a lot of ideas.
0: Do you know anything about it?
8: No.
0: Need anything?
8: What?
0: Cigarettes, anything?
8: I'm all set.
0: Okay. My company faces a big loss in this case. We'd like to avoid that loss. There's a standard offer I'm authorized to make in some instances. I'm going to make it to you. If you have any knowledge of this crime and can furnish any information that will lead to the arrest of the persons involved and recovery of the merchandise, my company will guarantee you the best possible legal assistance in the event that information should incriminate you.
8: That's pretty generous.
0: Well, I have to say it to you. You can use your own judgment. Hey, guide. It's a pretty good offer when you think about it, Tabor. You have a record. The police can't pass you up without a lot of scrutiny. You know that.
8: That record makes me a real hot one. I swiped a couple of cars, and now they think I might have opened that vault.
0: No, they don't think that. But they have to find out if you might have contact with somebody who did open.
8: I don't know anything about it.
0: In that case, you'll be released.
8: Oh, sure. Sure, I'll be released when every cop in town had a go at me twice. I'll be released when the guys who did the job walk into the station and say we didn't mean it, we want to give it back. They've always got to have somebody to throw to the newspapers.
0: Maybe.
8: You know it and I know it. Nothing better than to throw some old ex-con in a can and hold him for questioning.
6: Well, darling, you go for it?
0: No.
6: Any
4: more ideas?
0: Turn him loose, Lieutenant. See whom he talks to and whom he meets. John Taber was released without bail and a 24-hour watch was put on his residence. By 10 o'clock the next morning, the police had located three witnesses to the shots that had killed the special patrolman. However, none of them had seen the burglars or the car that was used. The district attorney's office issued an order impounding the financial records of Templeton House. A complete audit revealed that its affairs were in excellent shape. It also revealed that Templeton himself was the only man in the jewelry firm who had the combination to the vaults. His statements emphatically denied giving the combination to anyone. As far as the police were able to determine, he was telling the truth. The search for all known safecrackers extended into New York and Philadelphia and Chicago. On the morning of the third day, a claims adjuster arrived from Hartford with a check for $100,000, full payment on the claim. 2 hours later, we had the first break on the case.
9: Hey! Caller, hey!
0: What? Oh! Hello, Lieutenant.
9: Come on, get in.
0: What's up?
9: Hello, Harvard Division.
4: We found a body down by the docks early this morning. All weighted down with 38 slugs. They were fired from the same gun that killed that special patrolman.
0: They match, huh?
4: Dimples on your knee.

0: Act two of yours truly, Johnny Dollar, in just a moment.
1: It is a rare event when a young man decides to leave civilization behind and hide himself away in the steaming jungle, just so he can help his fellow humans in a remote corner of the world. The late Dr. Tom Dooley did just that when he left the United States to help the sick and starving jungle people in the little kingdom of Laos in Southeast Asia. Dr. Dooley's story is well known to nearly everyone. And all over the world, people talk of his little jungle hospital on stilts. That's where he treated the dread diseases of the jungle and trained native medical technicians so that they might help their own people. Dr. Dooley wrote and lectured to many people so that the work of his medical assistance program, Medico, might go on. It was not easy for someone so young and so talented to give up the bright lights of the city and plant himself down in an unknown jungle just for the purpose of helping unfortunate people he didn't even know. But through Medico, Dr. Tom Dooley wanted to help people. He wanted to help people to help themselves. Today, the work of Medico is going forward in a number of countries besides Laos. Young men are being sent to the United States to be schooled in medicine with the idea of returning to their own countries to help their own people. Hundreds of thousands of dollars worth of medical supplies have been donated by American businessmen and pharmaceutical companies. Today, Dr. Tom Dooley's work is being continued for him. It is helping to create better understanding. It is an injection of the spirit of freedom, the right of all men everywhere.
0: Now, Act Two of yours truly, Johnny Dollar and the Templeton Matter.
2: I spent the rest of the day with Lieutenant Roebuck at the morgue. The body that had been found in the harbor was a man about 35 to 40 years old, slim build, dark hair. The labels had been cut out of his clothes and the laundry marks torn off. His fingerprints didn't check with anything in the local files. Roebuck put them on the wire to Washington and requested an urgent identification. Johnny Dollar.
3: Blood Barlow, Johnny. What's this in the paper?
2: Well, the special patrolman and the unidentified man were killed by the same gun. As soon as we get an identification, we can go to work.
3: How about that ex-con that turned up working at Templeton's?
2: Tabor? Well, they're still watching him. He might have been the case man. So far, it's just an idea.
3: I'd like a recovery on this one, Johnny.
2: So would I.
3: What do you think is possible?
2: Well, 2 days ago, I would have said no. Today, things look better. For one thing, none of the merchandise has shown up on the market. For another thing, there has to be some kind of connection with this unidentified man.
3: I just read your report on Templeton himself. He's out of the question as a suspect.
2: So far, yeah.
3: He's the only one who had the combination to the safe.
2: There's no apparent motive for him to rob himself.
3: But he's the only
2: one
3: who...
2: Don't start yelling at me, lad. I know what you're thinking. Find a motive. Well, give us time, boy. Give us time on everything. Lad?
3: Oh, I guess I hate to pay off big claims.
2: You may get it back. Keep your pants on. Expense account item 5, $50 deposit for rented car. That afternoon, I drove from Boston to Creeksdale, the home of the Grantland Safe Company, where I met a man who looked as formidable as the product he manufactured.
4: I am Grantland, sir.
2: I found him standing inside a shiny new vault, ready for shipment.
4: Beautiful thing, eh? On its way to South America tonight.
2: Well, I never thought of a safe exactly that way, Mr. Grantland.
4: Ah, beauty. Strength. Think for a moment, sir, the treasures it will someday hold. But I bore you, sir, with my enthusiasm. Now then, you say you are here on a matter of vaults.
2: One vault, Mr. Grantland.
4: No.
2: The one your company sold and installed at the Templeton House in Boston 17 years ago.
4: Yes.
2: Have you read about the burglary?
4: No, sir, I have not. Templeton House.
2: Yes. The vault was opened.
4: Blasted?
2: Opened. Someone had a combination.
4: I'm bewildered, sir. Indeed, I am. You'll want a thorough accounting from my organization, of course.
2: Well, that's up to the police, Mr. Grantland. Right now, for my own information, I wonder if you could tell me who might have the combination to that vault.
4: Well, in answer to your question, I would first have to inspect our records.
2: Well, I brought the serial numbers.
4: Oh, well, let me see. That's as good as... The K series. Mr. Keating set the final combination.
2: Mr. Keating?
4: Yes, my chief engineer for years.
2: And who else?
4: Myself, sir. I'd have a record of the combination in my own files.
2: And who are those available to?
4: Myself, sir. I keep them in my own vault.
2: I see. Anyone else?
4: No one here. The people in proper authority at Templeton.
2: I'd like to meet Mr. Keating if I could.
4: Impossible, Mr. Dollar.
2: Why?
4: Mr. Keating has been dead these 6 years.
2: I drove back to Boston, phoned Roebuck, and told him about my interview with Grantland. He said he'd already started looking into Grantland's background and expected to have a report within 36 hours. I was a little surprised when Dorian Templeton called half an hour later and asked me to have lunch with him.
5: Would you like a drink?
2: No, not now, guys, no.
5: I didn't know whether to call you or the police, Mr. Dollar. I finally decided on you.
2: Uh-huh. What's the matter?
5: Well, it's one of those strange things. I'm not a particularly observant man, and I don't know why I observed this.
2: Go on.
5: However, last night, Mrs. Templeton and I went to a dinner dance at the country club. We thought with all this business, a little relaxation should do me some good.
2: Yeah, sure.
5: There was a young girl at the table next to ours, a very pretty girl whom I've never seen before. I happened to notice her handbag, jeweled affair, quite expensive. One of our items.
2: Yeah?
5: It didn't occur to me until we were leaving that it had been sample stock, not for sale.
2: What do you mean?
5: It was stolen, Mr. Dollar.
2: Why not the police, Mr. Templeton?
5: I was going to call them first thing this morning and report it. And then I got a package in the mail. It was the handbag, intact. Crazy?
2: You said it. Did you happen to get the name of the girl?
5: I asked the maitre d'. He said her name was Helen Tabor.
2: That's not so crazy. Expense account item 6, 10 cents, one phone call to Lieutenant Roebuck to see if John Tabor was still being watched. Roebuck said that two men were on duty watching his house at all times. I saw them when I drove up an hour later. They were parked across the street.

0: Miss Tabor?
1: Yes, who are you?
0: Johnny Dollar. Is your father in?
1: He's sleeping right now. May I help you?
0: I don't know. Didn't I see you at the country club last night?
1: Why, yes, were you there?
0: Couldn't keep my eyes off of you. Or your handbag.
1: Oh.
2: I'll talk to him, honey.
1: Dad, is anything wrong?
2: Nothing I can handle. Go ahead, fix up a pot of coffee.
1: All right, Dad.
0: Nice girl, Tabor.
2: Yeah.
0: Templeton was at the country club last night. He saw her. You can talk to me or you can talk to the police.
2: I don't have to talk to anybody.
0: The way it looks is that you cased the job. You might even have killed a special patrolman. He was shot close range. Could have been somebody new and trusted. You've got your share of things. That handbag was part of it. A little part of it.
2: The way it looks, huh?
0: Yeah, that's about it. Of course, I don't understand why you sent the handbag back, but then you've probably got a good story for that.
2: Oh, I've got a good story. Nobody will believe it, but I've got a good one. It starts off by me saying I didn't help in that heist. I had nothing to do with it. I didn't case the place for anybody. I didn't even know it was coming off.
0: Let's get to the handbag, huh?
2: I took that 2 days ago. I borrowed it. I've been borrowing stuff right along whenever my kid needed anything. They always come back in good shape. I told her they let me do it. She don't know anything.
0: Borrowed, huh? That's kind of a strange philosophy.
2: I don't even know how to spell the word. I do know my kid's got a life ahead of her. I gotta give her every chance to look good, act good, use her brains, meet the right people. Not just because the right people have money, but because they know more right people. It takes a little extra to let her do things like that.
0: You let her use the handbag because she had a date to go to a dance.
2: You guys are all the same. I didn't expect you to believe it.
0: Oh, relax. Maybe I do believe you.
2: What?
0: It sounds nutty enough to be the truth.
2: It is the truth.
0: All right.
2: You taking me in?
0: I'm going to tell Roebuck about this. He'll probably want to talk to you. He can check it better than I can. No, I haven't any authority to take you in. I wouldn't take you in anyhow. I'm interested in guys who walk into vaults. See you around.
2: Hey, wait a minute.
0: What?
2: I never thought I'd see the day when I try to help a cop or anybody like a cop. Maybe this is the day. I saw the paper last night.
0: Oh?
2: The picture of that guy they found floating in the harbor. They tagged him yet?
0: He's a town doe until we hear from Washington.
2: His name's Kylie. Billy Kylie.
0: How do you know?
2: I used to know him a long time ago.
0: Billy Kylie?
2: Yeah, from Philadelphia.
0: Thanks. A check with the Philadelphia police and a comparison of fingerprints identified the man as William H. Kylie. His Boston address was on Parker Street. I drove out there with Lieutenant Roebuck. It was an ordinary, undistinguished apartment house. No one answered at apartment 12A, so we let ourselves in. The room had nothing to offer in the way of evidence.
3: Well, did you find anything?
4: No.
3: Well, I'll have some men come out here and give it a good going over. Well, maybe the manager or the tennis player or something will help us. Come on, let's go.
0: Yeah.
3: No. Now, be careful, Dollar.
0: Yeah. Yeah. Yeah, Mrs. Tim.
5: Any trouble there?
0: A little.
5: Say that again.
0: A little.
5: I don't know who you are, but I know you're not Tim.
3: Well, it sounds like we're getting something. Here, let me have the phone. See if I can trace
0: him. Don't bother. I know where we can find him.
3: What?
0: I'd recognize his voice anywhere. It was dark by the time we got to the Grantland Safe Company factory in Creeksdale. There was a single work light spreading a sickly yellow glow over the main floor loading platform. We were expected. It went off somewhere in the darkness of the building.
3: You okay?
0: Yeah, I'm okay.
3: All right, let's try for that stair railing.
0: Right.
3: You see the flashes?
0: There.
3: All right, we'll have to try and make
5: it. Mr. Dollar!
3: I think you're alone. Answer him.
0: Yeah?
5: What are you doing here?
0: Looking for $100,000 worth of jewelry and the answer to a couple of murders. Funny?
5: You're very foolhardy, but you're courageous. A man of your perception could do well with a part of that money.
0: No, thanks. I'll take it all.
5: You will take nothing, sir.
3: Keep him talking. I'll try to get under the stairs.
5: Are you alone?
0: For a little while. But I've got people coming, though.
5: Ooh, people, eh? Mr. Dollar?
0: Still alive and kicking, Mr. Grantland. You can't shoot around corners.
5: No. But then I don't have to shoot around the corner.

0: Very good. Very good shooting, sir.
1: Granlund, I want a statement.
0: No, no. No statement. No statement.
2: He was dead before the ambulance arrived. And there was no statement. There was never a statement. As nearly as it could be pieced together, Granlund himself opened the vaults at Templeton House. William Kiley and possibly a man named Tim helped him. Kiley, of course, was killed for his efforts. Tim never appeared, was never identified. My hotel bill ran up to $168. That's item 7. Item 8, $35. Car rental. I got $50 deposit back. Item 9, $32.50. Airfare and incidentals back to Hartford. Expense account total, $413.28. Remarks? Put that against $100,000 the insurance company didn't have to pay off. Danny Dollar.
3: This is Barlow. I just talked to Robert.
4: KSCO Santa Cruz, KOMY La Selva Beach.
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0: news this hour from Town Hall. I'm Mary Rose. The U.S. has intercepted Iranian missiles and drones fired at Gulf allies Bahrain and Kuwait.
1: Air raid sirens in Bahrain as Iranian missiles and drones head for Gulf neighbors, including Kuwait. Bahrain's government says those missiles were intercepted and called on Iran to immediately cease attacks on its Gulf neighbors. The statement came hours after the U.S. military said it shot down Iranian ballistic missiles and drones launched toward the Strait of Hormuz and Gulf Arab allies on Friday and struck some of the Islamic Republic's coastal surveillance radar sites in response. I'm Julie Walker.
0: Six more states held primary elections this week, and the top Republican in Congress is concerned about many of the results. On the Salem News program this week on Capitol Hill with Tony Perkins, House Speaker Mike Johnson says the Democrats seem intent on nominating far-left radicals for the House and Senate.
2: The farther and farther left candidates are making their way through these primaries, and some of them are prevailing, heading down to runoffs. Really dangerous people with really dangerous ideologies. They're Marxists, and they want to turn America into that. So we have to defeat them. This is a battle of ideologies. We say it often, the widening chasm between the two parties, it's, you know, in terms of our philosophy, has never been as great as it is, and that's where the stakes are so high.
0: The Chicago Bears may be moving their stadium out of Illinois.
3: The decision came down after a proposal for tax breaks and financial incentives stalled in the Illinois legislature. The Bears Board of Directors voted to move forward with a project in Hammond, Indiana. That's about 22 miles south of the current facility. Local state representative Cam Buckner said he'd been talking to Bears CEO Kevin Warren and suggested that Illinois might still be on the table. The Bears have played in Chicago since 1921 and Soldier Field since 1971. I'm Jennifer King.
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4: I was outside earlier, and I noticed, like, you haven't seen, you know, the owner of this radio station?
5: Yeah.
4: I think he's outside. I saw a car parked out
5: there.
4: Are
5: you sure it's him?
4: Yes.
5: Oh, that's him. Yeah, he's outside.
4: You haven't seen that new car he got?
5: No.
4: He literally likes it because...
5: He used to be a taco truck, but now he can, you know, he's got his own...
4: No, don't say that. Actually,
5: he's got
4: no.
5: a recording studio in there. He could do a Saturday special and look, make some burritos at the same time.
4: That's the perfect car for MZ.
5: MZ, look, he's got his hydraulics going on. What a guy. What a guy.
4: I didn't take MZ to be into that, like, velour. I didn't know he liked that.
5: Well, you know, he's a classy guy. Oh, look, he's doing donuts now. Look at him out in the parking lot. Wow, look at him go, dude.
4: If he keeps doing that thing, he's going to get a ticket out there.
5: Do you know, you ever see Knight Rider?
4: Of course.
5: That was MZ doing a lot of those stunts.
4: Doesn't surprise me. I'm impressed how he's driving that thing. Look at him go out there. Wow.
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0: Various rumors and mistrusts have persisted in the Eastern Democratic Republic of the Congo as the region battles an Ebola outbreak.
7: The rare Bundibugyo type of Ebola has taken locals by surprise after weeks of spreading unnoticed. Hundreds of cases were suspected when the outbreak was declared in May, but many dismissed the news as a Western conspiracy. Like many people living in eastern Congo, Shanti Jokis has struggled to make sense of the outbreak. She laments that there were so many rumors about Ebola that people didn't know what to believe. She says the rumors I hear are that people don't believe Ebola exists, and now people are afraid to go to the hospital. I'm Charles Villadesma.
0: The Treasury's Financial Crimes Unit is warning banks about the risks of serving people living in the country illegally. This is part of the Trump administration's efforts to tighten immigration controls. Breaking news and analysis at townhall.com. Astronauts on the International Space Station take shelter in SpaceX Dragon as cosmonauts try to fix an air leak.
8: Out of an abundance of caution, five astronauts aboard the International Space Station had to temporarily take shelter in the SpaceX capsule that is docked at the station, while cosmonauts worked to fix a new leak on the Russian side of the orbiting space station. That part of the space station has suffered from cracks and leaks over the years. NASA says Roscosmos decided to do a more extensive repair after fresh problems were found. The crew was able to return to regular operations after the repair work was paused. I'm Lisa Dwyer.
0: The 2026 edition of the world's 50th best beaches includes several in the U.S. The top American entry on the list is Siesta Beach in Florida, which ranked 7th globally. More on these stories at townhall.com.
9: From Hollywood, it's time now for... Johnny Dollar.
10: My name is Hardy, Mr. Dollar.
9: Yes?
10: I'm returning the call you made to Mr. Ellis Rasmussen. If you will state your business, I shall be glad to transmit it to him.
9: You tell Mr. Rasmussen I'm an insurance investigator from Hartford and the matter involves a member of his own family.
10: Young Mr. Rasmussen?
9: Yes.
10: Could you hold on a moment, sir?
9: I could.
10: Mr. Rasmussen will send a car for you at 6 o'clock.
9: Look, I can take a cab. Oh, well.
11: Bob Bailey in the exciting adventures of the man with the action-packed expense account. America's fabulous freelance insurance investigator.
9: Yours truly, Johnny Dollar.

0: 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The following is an account of expenses incurred during my investigation of the Rasmussen matter. Expense account item one, $204.35, airfare from Hartford to San Francisco to Los Angeles, trying to compile the details of the Rasmussen case. I'd been on it 3 days when I was stonewalled in Los Angeles with a Holmby Hills address and the phone number of Ellis Rasmussen. At 6 o'clock, a liveried chauffeur in immaculate uniform stepped up to me at the desk.
1: Mr. Dollar?
0: Yes?
1: My name is Stauffer, sir. I have Mr. Rasmussen's car outside.
0: Well, gee whiz, Stauffer.
1: Ain't it the truth, sir?
0: A few minutes later, when we turned into the lush green Holmby Hills section, I had a suspicion I was about to deal with a bona fide millionaire. When we parked in front of the big two-story colonial home and a man with graying hair and swallowtail coat stepped out of the door, well, I knew I was going to meet the real article.
2: I'm Hardy, sir.
0: Hello, Hardy.
2: Mr. Rasmussen is waiting for you. This way, please.
0: We stopped in front of a huge paneled door. Hardy tapped on it once, then pulled on the knob. As we entered, a tall man with a shock of pure white hair rose from his chair and turned toward us.
2: This is Mr. Dollar, Mr. Rasmussen.
3: I want about 4 fingers of sour mash. What do you want?
0: You took the words right out of my mouth, Mr. Rasmussen.
2: Very good, sir.
0: He's a pretty nice fellow.
3: We're all pretty nice fellows around here, Mr. Dollar. Sit down.
0: Thanks.
3: Could you hand me that lighter?
0: Oh, sure. Here.
3: Thank you. What are you doing in Los Angeles?
0: Why, Federal Underwriters of Hartford wrote a blanket policy for all Imperial Rubber Company employees. Your son was an executive with Imperial when he was killed in Malaya last spring. Federal owes his widow $25,000.
3: I don't know where she is, Mr. Dollar.
0: I see.
3: I doubt if you do. Let me put it this way. I never met the young lady. Fred married her one night in Elko, Nevada. 2 days later, they were on their way to Malaya. 6 months there, and the development station was raided by guerrillas one night. And I suddenly no longer have a son. Have you eaten your dinner, Mr. Dollar?
0: Oh, I wouldn't want to trouble you.
3: Hardy, set a place for Mr. Dollar.
2: Very good, sir.
0: Well,
3: I thought she might phone me when she got back to the States. She never did. Never a letter, nothing. I'm old and sick, but I still want to see the girl my son married. It's not an easy thing to lose a son, Mr. Dollar. And I lost a good one. I lost the best son a man ever had.
0: I'm sure you did, sir. To your son.
3: To Fred.
0: During dinner and afterward, over coffee and liqueurs, I listened to the story of Ellis Rasmussen's life. It came from the lips of an old man who was dying, but in whose eyes I could see reflected the memories of a brawling, bustling life that started in an Oklahoma oil field and moved to Alaska and Arabia and Africa. More and more during the talk, I began to know his lost son. For in everything the old man had to say about himself, I could sense an unmistakable reflection of his son. Finally, I thanked him and left.
2: If I may say so, I do hope you'll call soon again, sir. Mr. Rasmussen enjoyed your visit very much. I hadn't seen him so much like his old self since we received the terrible news of young Mr. Rasmussen's death.
0: He must have been quite a man, Hardy, young Fred Rasmussen.
2: He was, sir. All of us miss him dreadfully. None of us ever met Mrs. Rasmussen, and we were most anxious to receive her, especially after young Mr. Fred's death.
0: I imagine so.
1: The car's all ready, Mr. Dollar.
2: Good night, sir.
0: Good night, Hardy.
1: Fine night, Mr. Dollar.
0: Yeah. Stauffer.
1: Yes, sir?
0: I didn't want to press the point with Mr. Rasmussen, but well, maybe you can straighten me out. Did he approve of his son's marriage?
1: Let's put it this way, Mr. Dollar. Mr. Rasmussen approved of Mr. Fred. And if Mr. Fred got himself married, then Mr. Rasmussen approved of the girl. Between them two, they had that kind of understanding. Real people.
0: A Expense account item 2, $1.98. Telegram to Personnel Division, Imperial Rubber Company, requesting a copy of all information they might have on Laura Olson Rasmussen. Item 3, $6, one long-distance phone call to the Universal agent working the case in San Francisco.
4: Mrs. Rasmussen left the Malaya Peninsula by boat from a town called Coschetti 3 days after the news of her husband's death. A week later, she booked plane passage in Hong Kong with Trans-Pacific Airlines. She changed planes in Honolulu. She cleared the Port Authority in San Francisco. From there on, we lost her.
0: Get a list of all the passengers who were on that plane.
4: Okay.
0: Get someone checking the hotels in the Bay Area. She might have checked into one when she hit Frisco.
4: Okay.
0: Now listen, we're looking for a woman whose husband was brutally murdered about 2 weeks before she got back to the States. If she's anything like I think, she was probably about at the end of a rope. Now start asking questions at places where people like that go.
4: Right.
0: On Wednesday morning, I rented a car. That's item 4, $25, and made the rounds. First stop, Los Angeles Board of Education. By 4 o'clock in the afternoon, I had found 35 Laura Olsons who had attended public school in Los Angeles and were more or less in the proper age bracket. The next day, the folder arrived from Imperial Rubber Company. Among other things, it contained a passport picture and a complete description of Laura Olson Rasmussen. She was a blonde girl with a pouting, sultry kind of mouth and wide, dark eyes. Yes?
5: What do you want?
0: I'm looking for Mrs. Frances Olson. Are you Mrs. Olson?
5: I don't want to buy nothing.
0: Do you have a daughter named Laura Olson?
5: Are you a policeman?
0: No, I'm an insurance investigator. I'm trying to locate Laura Olson Rasmussen.
5: Well, how'd you get this address? What's that?
0: A picture of her.
5: I see. That's my Laura. What about her?
0: I've been trying to locate her for some time. Is she here?
5: No, she ain't here. She ain't been here for 5 years.
0: Do you have any idea where I can find her? Friends, maybe? Other relatives?
5: You say her name's Rasmussen now?
0: Yes, she married a man named Fred Rasmussen.
5: Married? Well, ain't that just something?
0: You didn't know your daughter had been married, Mrs. Olson?
5: How would I know? How would I know anything about her?
0: Saturday at noon, a registered letter arrived from the agent in San Francisco containing the list of passengers who had been on the plane with her. Three of the names were in the Los Angeles area, including a Mr. Oberlin, who lived in Pasadena.
6: For sure, I remember her. Real pretty. We sat together all the way from Honolulu. What's up?
0: We're trying to locate her, Mr. Oberlin. Did she happen to mention her plans when she returned to the States?
6: Plans?
0: You know, what hotel she might be staying at in San Francisco? Or if she was going on to another city?
6: Uh-uh. No, not her.
0: You say that very emphatically.
6: Yeah, I guess I do. You didn't have to show me a picture. You know, a guy always prays he'll meet someone like her on a plane, you know what I mean? Yeah, live it up. Yesterday's gone, she said tomorrow ain't here, and the only thing we got is today. Yeah, we had a swell time.
0: You're sure about this?
6: We were pretty chummy, pal, if you want the truth of it.
0: Mr. Oberlin, did she mention anything about being in Malaya before she boarded that plane?
6: Uh-uh.
0: Then she didn't tell you that her husband had been killed a week before.
6: Killed? How?
0: He was murdered by guerrillas in Malaya.
6: Well, no, she didn't mention that. She didn't mention that at all, Mr. Dollar.
0: Johnny Dollar.
7: This is Hardy, Mr. Dollar.
0: How are you, Hardy? How's Mr. Rasmussen?
7: He's not so well, sir. That's why I call. Could you possibly find time to visit him?
0: Tonight?
7: May I send a car right away?
0: Is it serious?
7: He's dying, sir.
0: I knew why he wanted to see me. Have you located my daughter-in-law yet? No, I haven't located her, Mr. Rasmussen. But I know something about her. I know she drank whiskey and flirted with a fat salesman on an airplane all the way from Honolulu to San Francisco. I know her mother's a drunk. I know she didn't think enough of you or your son to contact you or anybody else when she got back. Mr. Rasmussen, it looks to me like your daughter-in-law is a first-class bum.

0: Now, Act Two of yours truly, Johnny Dollar and the Rasmussen Matter.
1: There was a black coupe with MD on the license parked in the driveway of the Rasmussen house when we pulled up. In the bedroom, a silvery-haired man in a black suit was sitting beside the bed that held Ellis Rasmussen. He was introduced as Dr. Butler. Then I shook the hand of Mr. Rasmussen. Someone suggested that Dr. Butler might like to use the library for his calls. And I was alone with the old man.
2: If you want some whiskey, I keep it in the sideboard over there.
1: Not now, thanks. I wish I had some news for you, Mr. Rasmussen. We're finding out things, but we haven't found her yet.
2: What things?
1: Oh, things. Nothing important.
2: Dollar, if I judge you right, you know your business. And if you haven't found my daughter-in-law by now, you've certainly found out what kind of person she is. So tell me.
1: I haven't met her. I don't know.
2: You're being evasive.
1: I don't work for you, Mr. Rasmussen. I'm an insurance investigator trying to locate a woman and pay off a claim. If I don't find her, the case will just have to sit. Unless you or someone else concerned makes a report to missing persons. Then the cops can take over, and maybe they should right now.
2: My son was a fine man. I can look back on all the years I had with him and be proud of every year and every day. He married a girl named Laura Olson. I don't know where she came from or who she was, but I know my son wouldn't have married her unless he loved her, unless she loved him in return and was worthy of his love.
1: You know a lot, Mr. Rasmussen.
2: Perhaps I should go to the police.
1: No. No, don't do that. We'll find her, Mr. Rasmussen. We're getting it narrowed down. Well, I'd better leave now.
2: As you say. Mr. Dollar.
1: Yes, sir.
2: I want to see her.
1: Yes, sir. I'm sorry I talked to you the way I did.
3: Phone call for you, Mr. Dollar. Would you like to take it in there?
1: Oh, yeah, sure. Keep an eye on him, Hardy.
3: Trust me, sir.
1: Johnny Dollar.
4: This is Officer Daly, Los Angeles Police.
1: Oh, yeah.
4: You the insurance guy looking for a Laura Olson Rasmussen?
1: Yeah, have you got anything?
4: We got her.
1: Huh?
4: She's here with the rest of the girls in the drunk tank.

0: drunk tank will always smell of disinfectant. This one was no different. There are no bunks, no chairs, no blankets, no nothing. So you stand or sit on a concrete floor and wait for something to happen. The legal period is 24 hours. You get rebooked or you get released. It all depends.
1: What's the story on her, Dollar?
0: I've got a check for $25,000 for her.
1: Gee, insurance money?
0: Yeah.
2: Quiet! Quiet in there! All right, quiet down! You girls better learn to get along.
0: Which one?
1: Back there, sitting on the floor.
0: What's the situation?
1: If somebody comes up with bail, they can have her.
0: Expense account item 7, $100, bail. While I was waiting around, Officer Daly broke open a file on her. A dozen aliases, a dozen charges, and one conviction for shoplifting. A career of petty thievery that began at the age of 16 and ran up into a 22nd year. Expense account item 8, $35, telegrams. I sent wires to all parties concerned, all parties except Ellis Rasmussen, ordering a stop on their activities since Laura Olson Rasmussen had been found.
1: Over there.
3: Who are you?
0: My name's Johnny Dollar.
3: Thanks for getting me out. Why?
0: I did it for a friend.
3: Friend? I didn't know I had any.
0: Expense account item 9, 20 cents, 2 cups of coffee. We had it in a diner across from the women's section of the main jail. I looked at Laura Olson Rasmussen while she drank the coffee. Looked at the blonde hair and the wide eyes and the pouting mouth. Looked at the woman who had once been the wife of Fred Rasmussen.
3: What's the catch, mister?
0: No catch.
3: You put up $100 for me. I don't know you from a load of coal.
0: No, you don't. Where do you live?
3: I've been staying at the Piedmont Hotel. You know where it is?
0: No.
3: Well, not many people do. Especially people with clean shirts.
0: What have you been doing since you got back from Malaya?
3: I've been getting along. You got something to do with Fred? You know about Malaya.
0: I know about a lot of things. I've been looking for you for a month.
3: So what?
0: Why didn't you contact your father-in-law when you got back?
3: Why should I? What would he care about me? He never met me. What do I mean to him?
0: Right now, since he no longer has a son, you mean everything to him.
3: You're kidding me, mister.
0: I wish I was kidding you. I wish to heaven I was kidding you.
3: Well, what now?
0: Oh, I want you to come over to my hotel with
3: me. Oh, now, look.
0: To sign some papers. I have a check for $25,000 for you.
3: What was that?
0: Your husband was insured. You're his beneficiary. All you have to do is fill out an application. I'll give you the check.
3: I don't believe it.
0: It's true. Come on. Expense account item 10, $2, cab fare to my hotel. I took her upstairs with me, stood over her while she filled out the necessary papers. Outside of that, we didn't say a word. Johnny Dollar.
4: This is Stauffer, Mr. Dollar. Hardy asked me to phone you to see if there's any word.
0: Oh, yes.
4: Well, what'll I tell him, Mr. Dollar?
0: Tell him no luck yet, Stauffer. How's the old man?
4: About the same, sir. Counting on you, I think.
0: I'll talk to you later.
4: Yes, sir.
3: Here you are.
0: Okay. Thanks. Here's your check.
3: Anything else?

0: daughter-in-law had turned up. I didn't want to be in on that. Expense account item 11, $83, hotel bill. I checked out at 5:30, picked up my airline tickets at the desk, that's item 12, then sat around the lobby for 5 minutes. Item 13, two drinks for myself.
1: Mr. Dollar?
0: Yeah? Oh.
1: I read in the paper that Alice Rasmussen is dying. Is that true?
0: That's true.
1: May I invite you down?
0: Suit yourself. What are you drinking?
1: Nothing. I know why you didn't tell them you found me, and I don't blame you. If Fred's dad is anything like Fred was, then I know how you felt, finding me the way you did.
0: Let's forget it, Mrs. Rasmussen, shall we?
1: I'd like to meet Fred's father.
0: So you want to meet him, huh? The human thing would have been to see him when you came back. But not a line, not a word. That old man in that house knows his son was really a man. And on that basis, he believes, without seeing you, that his son married a real woman. He had love and sympathy and help and devotion and all the things you don't seem to have any use for waiting for you in that house. He... Oh, never mind.
1: I loved Fred. Loved him from the first minute I saw him. You know what I was doing when I saw him? I was serving cocktails in a place like this. He didn't ask me what kind of a family I came from, whether I was good or bad. He just put one of those big arms around me one night and said, "You're mine." He said that to me. He said it because he loved me. No one ever loved me. No one. But he did. I told him who I was and where I came from, and all he said was, "You're with me now." We went to Malaya together, and I never knew in all of my life what I knew then, how it was to be wanted by someone who was decent. And then he was killed. He told me one afternoon when I was in Pachetti. I took a boat and then I took a plane back here.
0: Go on.
1: I want to see Fred's father. I took a car to the house and I saw what kind of a house and what kind of people his family were. I didn't go in. Couldn't you see me, cheap, rotten, dirty little me? Couldn't you see me walking in there and saying, "I'm me"? Couldn't you see that mother of mine moving in? What would that have done to the old man? It would have crushed out his whole memory of Fred. But don't think, Mr. Dollar, I haven't got my memory, too. I didn't drink that away. I was loved by a man. And I loved him back. I've still got that.
0: I'm going out there pretty soon. Would you like to meet him?
1: Do you think I can?
0: I think so. I think so very much.
2: Oh, Mr. Dollar, I've been waiting in the lobby. I thought you might be here. How do you do, miss?
0: Stuffer, I'd like you to meet Mrs. Rasmussen.
2: Well, my, my. I'm mighty pleased to meet you. The boss will be mighty happy.
0: She dried her eyes in the car. I didn't say much. She didn't say much. But in the half hour it took to get out to Holmby Hills, something happened to her again. The something that must have happened when the big arm went around her shoulders the first time.
1: Good evening.
0: Mrs. Rasmussen, Hardy.
3: How do you do, Mrs. Rasmussen? We're very happy to see you.
1: Thank you, Hardy. Fred spoke of you often.
3: That was kind of Fred. This way, please.
4: Come in, come in.
3: I think you can introduce Mrs. Rasmussen.

0: Dollar. Ring if you need me, sir.
1: I'm scared.
2: Laura, if there ever was a man for you not to be scared of, it's that man in there.
1: Oh, how can I tell him about myself? I've been in jail. I can't.
2: Watch.
3: Well, Mr. Dollar, come in.
2: I've brought someone for you to meet, Mr. Rasmussen.
3: Come here. You'd be my son's Laura. Yes, you're Laura.
1: Hello.
3: Yes. Oh, now there, here, here. Now look, us Rasmussens mustn't meet like this with tears.
1: There's so much I have to tell you.
3: No, there's nothing you have to tell me.
1: What?
3: Let me put my arm around you. There. Now, feel it. Mm-hmm. You're my daughter. You understand that?
1: Yes. Oh, yes.
3: Then that's all the explanations we need between us. Yes. Hardy.
4: Yes, Mr. Rasmussen?
3: Bring Mrs. Rasmussen some brandy, I think. And I'll have some sour mash, Mr. Dollar.
2: Sure. Make mine sour mash, too, Hardy.
4: Very good, sir.
2: Expense account item 14, $40. Miscellaneous. Item 15, $35. Stenographic. Expense account total, $1,965. Remarks? The old man's got a few weeks more. Laura's moving into the house with him to take care of him. She won't be telling him a lot of things about herself. She doesn't have to. You should have stood there like I did and seen that big arm go around her shoulder when he said, "You're my daughter." Yeah. Yours truly, Johnny Dollar.
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Yours truly, Johnny Dollar, starring Bob Bailey, originates in Hollywood. Written by John Dawson, it is produced and directed by Jack Johnstone. Heard in tonight's cast were Virginia Gregg, Gene Tatum, Eric Snowden, Roy Glenn, Will Wright, Frank Nelson, and Jack Crucian. Musical supervision is by Amerigo Marino. 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

around Dodge City and in the territory on west, there's just one way to handle the killers and the spoilers. And that's with a U.S. Marshal and the smell of gun smoke.

Gunsmoke, starring William Conrad. The story of the violence that moved west with young America. The story of a man who moved with it. Matt Dillon, United States Marshal.

0: Yeah. Report's finished, Mr. Dillon.
1: Good. You better go on home now, Chester. It's getting late.
0: Yes, sir. Oh, what about these new Dodgers?
1: I'll just leave them there. I'll look them over.
0: What's the matter, Mr. Dillon?
1: They got company at the back door.
2: All right, come in, Vincent.
3: Yeah. Get your paws off of me.
1: What? A girl?
3: Sure, I'm a girl. What do you think I am?
1: Well, put that long rifle away and I'll tell you. Where'd you get that thing, anyway?
3: Pappy brought it with him from Kentucky, if it's any of your business, which it ain't by darn sight.
1: Uh-huh. What you doing hanging around in the alley?
3: Get rid of him there and a little jaw about it.
1: Yeah? I see. Chester. Good night.
0: Hmm? Well, but I'm not going to... Yes, sir. Good night, Mr. Dillon. My bless you.
3: You and Marshall here?
1: That's right, miss.
3: My name's Hannah. Hannah Tolman. You arrest folks, don't you?
1: Well, if they've committed a crime, yeah.
3: Uh-huh. Well, then I got somebody for you to arrest.
1: Who?
3: Pappy.
1: Why?
3: Because I said to, that's why. And somebody's been trying to kill him. I figure about the safest place for him is in jail.
1: Wait a minute. Slow down. Let's start at the beginning, huh?
3: A few days ago, Pappy was bushwhacked up in the hills near our place.
1: Oh? Was he hurt?
3: No. Slug just bounced off in his head a little. Yesterday, the bushwhacker tried again. He missed.
1: Sounds like a bad shot.
3: Sure. But if he keeps trying, he may get lucky. So you put Pappy in jail until I can run down this ambushing gent, okay?
1: You planned to cross guns with him yourself?
3: I may be a girl, but I was barking squirrels while you were still trying to dent a tin can.
1: Well, you better let me take care of it, miss. And as for your father, I can't jail him without a charge.
3: Sure, I know that. What kind of a charge do you want?
1: Well, what kind do you have?
3: Well, most any, I reckon. Ain't it enough that he's drunk all the time?
1: Well, I can hold him overnight on that.
3: What if he shoots up the town?
1: And that's 5 days for disturbing the peace.
3: That'll do.
1: Where did he do this shooting?
3: Well, he ain't. Yet. He's down at the Alfaganza slopping up booze with that other old buzzard Jingle Bob.
1: Oh, the Swamper?
3: Yeah, that's the one. You'd best be somewhere around the saloon in a few minutes. I got a feeling Pappy's about due to bust the law again.
1: Her story didn't make much sense, but there was something about the mountain girl's gleaming black eyes and the set of her pretty but stubborn face that made me go to the Alfaganza. At the bar, I ordered a glass of rye and watched two bewhiskered old-timers trying to outlie each other over a rapidly emptying bottle.
4: Yes, Jingle Bob. You just wait and see. Ed Tolman's going to have the biggest darn horse ranch in Kansas come spring.
5: Sure you are. Absolutely. And me? Why, I reckon I'll just buy up this here saloon.
4: Oh, you're lying.
5: Well, sure I am. Ain't you?
4: What's my money worth spending, ain't it? How many times I got to tell you, I'm getting rich.
3: Pappy, are you drunk?
4: If I ain't, I've been wasting a sight of time. Now, leave me alone, daughter. Go home where you belong.
3: I'm going. Only come over to tell you, a man bet me $10 you couldn't shoot out that lamp on the first shot.
4: What's that? Oh, give me that rifle.
1: All right, hold on. That's enough of that.
4: Stay back, son.
1: What?
6: What's going on?
4: Now, go collect your $10, daughter.
3: Yeah, Pappy. But I think the marshal here's a-fixing to arrest you.
4: Huh?
3: Ain't you, Marshal?
1: Yeah, I guess I am. All right, come along, Jim. Come on.
4: Why? Get your hands off me. Why, I never... You jailing a man for having a little fun. Why, you'd never get away with this back in Kentucky.
1: Jed, you're in trouble, aren't you? Who's trying to kill you?
4: No, I reckon that's my business.
1: Now, that's the law's business.
4: I'll take care of myself, Marshal.
1: Uh-huh. Back in the saloon there, you mentioned having money and getting more.
4: So?
1: From what I've heard, you and your daughter run a two-bit horse ranch up in the hills. That hardly figures to make you rich.
4: So?
1: You thick-headed old... Look, all I'm doing is trying to save your skin if it's in danger. Now, why don't you help me instead of being...
4: Reckon I don't wanna.
1: Well, that's plain enough.

0: Morning, Chester.
1: Morning, Mr. Dillon. You better take a look at this new Dodger.
0: Huh? Wanted for robbery and murder? Vic Tolman. So that murderous gun hawk is loose again, huh?
1: Broke out of prison last week.
0: Yeah.
1: If he's kin to Jed Tolman, he'll like to be heading this way.
0: Yeah, likely. I'll give you a hunch, Chester. I think he's here already.
1: You do? You know where he is?
0: No, not exactly. But I expect Hannah Tolman may have an idea. That's where I'm heading.

0: Now, that's what I like to see. A man-sized appetite.
1: This wonderful corn pone.
0: I'm a good cook. I've been cooking for Pappy ever since Ma died 10 years ago.
1: Huh? You take pretty good care of it.
0: Somebody has to. Pappy's kind of shiftless. I reckon he'd starve if I didn't feed him. The only things he cares about are wild horses and booze. And in a pinch, he'd give up horses.
1: You know, you're quite a woman, Hannah. You're pretty, brave, and has more courage than most men I know.
0: Too quick, Marshal.
1: What?
0: You're sweetening me up for some reason. Not that I mind, you understand. I'm partial to a strapping fella like you. And Pappy's always after me to get hitched up. Because it ain't fitting for me to be 22 without a man.
1: Oh, you're still young.
0: Not for mountain folk. I'm no maid. And I'm agreeable for some sweet talk. Only I don't trust yours. What are you after, Marshal?
1: All right, Hannah. I only want the truth.
0: About what?
1: Where's your father getting this money he's spending?
0: I wish I knew.
1: Who shot at him?
0: I don't know, but I'm aiming to find out.
1: Where's Vic? Where's he hiding, Hannah?
0: Who?
1: Vic Tolman, your brother. Or maybe he's your cousin.
0: Brother.
1: Where?
0: I don't know.
1: Hannah, be sensible. Vic's a murderer.
0: Vic's my kin. We Tolmans don't turn on each other.
1: If you shelter him, you're guilty of...
0: Marshal, I reckon you just wore out your welcome.

0: That prisoner will stand up and face me. Jed Tolman, you've been found guilty of disturbing the peace. Sentence of this court is 5 days in jail or $100.
1: $100? Well, Judge, ain't that a mite steep just for...
0: $100 or 5 days.
1: I ain't got that much on me. But I can get it if you let me go.
2: Just a minute.
0: Order in the court. Now, what's the meaning of this interruption?
3: I want to pay this man's fine, Your Honor.
0: That's your privilege, sir. $100. Pay the clerk.
3: Yes, sir.
4: Dick Curry. Somebody's been turning over rocks.
1: Well, I don't know him, but he's sure a friend. Looks like I ain't going with you, Marshal.
4: Yeah, looks like. But in your boots, I wouldn't be happy. Curry's one of the worst killers yet unhung.
3: Oh, Matt, is that a way to talk about me? I'm clear with the law. Come on, Mr. Tolman.
4: Go ahead, Jed. And say hello to Vic for me.
1: Vic? No. Mr. Curry. Is that true?
3: Well, what's the difference? Who put up the 100? Come on.
1: No. No, not if it's Vic. No, you can't make me.
3: I said come on.
1: Marshal, don't let him take me.
3: Oh, shut up and come on before
4: Curry.
3: I...
4: Curry.
3: Hmm? Stay out of this, Marshal.
4: I don't think so. You paid his fine. You didn't buy him.
3: He's going with me, Matt. Don't try to stop me.
4: I can't imagine anything that'll give me more pleasure.
3: You don't like living, do you?
4: Very much. Now, just any time you feel like it.
3: No. Not here, Matt. I'll pick my spot.
4: Yeah. I'll try not to turn my back on any dark alleys.
3: Do that. And Tolman, I'll be seeing you again.

0: Some stud, Marshal? Why don't we play while we wait?
1: No, thanks, Jingle Bob. You needn't wait with us.
0: Well, Jed's my friend, Mr. Dillon.
1: Sure.
0: I mean, I can't help him none, but at least I can share whatever the trouble is. Understand?
1: Mm-hmm.
0: Now, Jed here is a lying old ringtail drunk, but me, well, when a man is down to scrubbing saloon floors just to get the liquor that'll keep his nerves shaking apart, he's grateful for any friendship that's offered.
2: Don't move. Curry, get his gun.
3: Sure thing.
2: You recognize me, Mark?
1: Yeah, let's have it. Yeah. Vic Tolman. There are Dodgers out on you.
2: You're a cool one, Dillon. Too bad we're on opposite sides of the fence.
3: Yeah, it's too bad. Real pity. You know, I'm going to enjoy this job.
1: What job?
3: Well, don't you know? Vic's taking his paw away from you. But you won't mind. You'll be dead.
2: Curry, you stick here and take care of these two. Jed and I'll go on ahead.
4: Oh, son. Son, I don't want to go nowhere.
2: Now, Paul, don't rile me. You're going with me.
1: None of you are going anyplace, Vic. Check.
4: What? Window.
5: Reach high, both of you, and let go of that hardware.
1: Now, you better do as he says. Because Chester's a little nervous with that shotgun.
3: As mine.
2: Looks like the odds are with you, so...
1: You might as well get rid of that spare in your boot, Vic, before you run into any temptations.
2: You got sharp eyes, Marshal. The law gets a lot of backing up tonight.
1: Your mistake, Vic. Sometimes people just don't give Chester enough credit.

0: chow time.
1: Beefsteak, fried potatoes, stewed corn. Marshal, I must say you run a nice jail, don't he, Kerr? Don't mind Kerr. He's a little depressed about last night. You still run a nice jail. Something on your mind, Marshal?
2: Yeah, a couple of things.
1: Such as?
2: Oh, such as your father spending money he hasn't earned, claiming to know where he can get more.
1: Paul's sure a terrible liar.
2: Such as him getting shot at twice and refusing to talk about it. Or help me investigate.
1: Paul's a little bashful, too.
2: Yeah. Such as his being afraid of you.
1: I guess Paul's getting old, little doddery.
2: Yeah. Then, of course, there's you.
1: Well, now you're on my favorite subject. Go on.
2: Well, you're a killer and a thief. But you're cool and smart. Smart enough to educate yourself.
1: I had lots of time to read in the pen. Lots of time.
2: You're going to have more. But not much more. But you're going to hang for those guards that you killed.
1: Maybe. Kerr, ain't you going to eat that? Now, go on about me being smart.
2: You're smart enough to know the most dangerous place for you to go after you escaped was here.
1: Well, it looks like I ain't as smart as you think.
2: It depends on what reason you had for risking coming here.
1: Boy, that's your good coffee. First jail I was ever in where the coffee was fit to drink.
2: Well, thank you.
1: Okay, Marshal. Just what was my reason?
2: Reason was money.
1: Money?
2: Cash. It's the only thing that'll give you a chance to get out of the country. You're in for robbery as well as murder. How much of the loot was recovered?
1: You know how it is, Marshal. Easy come, easy go. I spent it as fast, nearly as fast as I got it.
2: So nothing was recovered, huh?
1: No, it was all gone.
2: It was all hidden, you mean? Hidden until Jed found it.
1: Paul?
2: Sure. That's his source of money. It's also why he was afraid to go with you.
1: Like I said, too bad we're on opposite sides. You got brains and you use them.
2: You want to fill in the details for me?
1: I'll tell you this. You're right about my cash and money. I'd have had it and be on my way to Mexico by now if Paul hadn't switched hiding places on me. You know, it hurts. Paul's turning against me.
2: Yeah, yeah. The Tolmans always stick together. Except when money's involved.
1: How about you, Marshal? Money by you? Sky's the limit.
2: I'm sorry.
1: Well, I'll figure it out. Well, been a nice chat. Won't take you straight. Hurry, give me a hand.
2: All right, back up, Curry. That's it. And tell Vic when he wakes up to take it easy. Or he won't live to be hung. Hey, Jingle Bob.
3: Yeah.
2: You seen Jed?
3: Sorry, Marshal. I don't know where Jed is. Been looking for him myself. Golly, I'm cold.
2: You must have left town last night.
3: Ain't you cold?
2: I got an old jacket you can have.
3: I'd rather have a shot. Better steal two shots.
2: You got the jumps?
3: Always got them, except when I'm full of booze. Funny, you won't believe it, but there was a time when I couldn't stand the taste of hard liquor. Made me sick. No, can't live without it.
2: Yes, you can.
3: Maybe. Let's say I don't want to.
2: Let's say that... Here. Go buy yourself a drink.
3: Hey, that's enough for a whole bottle. Well, we change you. See you later, Marshal.
2: Supper time, Chester. Chester, you all right? The prisoners?
4: Gone. Hannah Tolman slipped him a gun. They made me open up the cell, and Vic slugged me.
2: Well, I know where they'll go.
4: Please, Mr. Dillon, take me along. It was my fault they escaped.
2: All right, Chester. Ask Doc to put a quick patch on that head, and we'll go after him together.

0: starting to get dark.
1: Yeah.
0: Why'd we leave the road back there?
1: I wanted to reach that rise, Chester.
0: But we circled around to come up the backside. Does that have something to do with you bringing binoculars?
1: Yeah, it does. Vic Tolman will know he'll be followed. I want to see what kind of a surprise he has for us. All right, pull up. You wait here.
0: See anything?
1: No. Not yet. No way. I knew now. Yeah, it's Curry, all right. He's holed up in some brush just beyond the turn in the road down there.
0: Well, what do we do, Mr. Dillon?
1: Take the horses and circle back the way we came. Start up the road, but don't make the turn.
0: I understand.
1: Now, be sure. As long as you don't make the turn, you'll be safe. But I do want you to make some noise.
0: Noise?
1: Yeah, I want you to sing, whistle, throw rocks, anything. Just so long as it holds Curry's attention. It was slow work, crawling down through the brush, but finally I was only 10 feet behind Curry's position. The gunman was holding a rifle trained on the turn. And out of sight, coming up the road, I could hear Chester. And he wasn't good, but he was loud.
2: I was thinking...
3: I'm going around that turn, blast you.
1: All right, don't turn around, Curry.
3: What?
1: Now, you may have a point, but I like Chester, bad singing and all. Now, lay the rifle aside and unbuckle your gun belt. Now, careful.
3: Yeah, sure, sure. Only don't shoot.
1: Okay. Chester! Chester!
3: I didn't mean no harm. I was only going to scare him.
1: Yeah. Now, where's Vic?
3: At the Tolman house. Waiting for Jed to show up.
1: Uh-huh. All right, put your hands behind your back. I'm going to tie you up and leave you here.
3: What? Leave me here?
1: Yeah, we'll pick you up on the way back to town. It was dark when Chester and I were moving through the trees up to the Tolman shack. There was a light in the front. And through a window, we could see the figure of Hannah Tolman moving around.
0: Just a girl.
1: Yeah, Vic's there. He just stand out of sight so Jed won't be scared off. Uh-oh.
4: She's coming out. Heading this way.
1: Yeah, there must be a well out here. She's carrying a bucket. Yeah, behind that tree quick, and I'll take this one.
5: What do you think?
1: All right, now quiet down. We're not going to hurt you. Stop fighting. Chester, grab her legs quick.
6: Yes, sir.
1: I was saving these handcuffs for Vic, but I guess they'll do for you. There. Now, do you promise to be quiet or do we gag you? All right, have it your way. Chester, give me your bandana.
6: Yes, sir.
1: Here. There, that should do it. All right, stay with her, Chester. I'm going for Vic. I was halfway to the shack when inside Vic Tolman became suspicious. Suddenly the lights went out, and the door opened, and a shadowy figure swept out to stand, listening.
7: Anna? Anna, answer me.
1: Drop him, Vic.
7: Who is that? I can't see.
1: Matt Dillon. Throw down those guns. You're under arrest.
7: Not this time.
1: Vic.
8: You were right, Marshal. I ain't gonna live to hang.
1: Vic.
0: Mr. Dillon, over here.
1: Hey, what is it, Chester? Who's that, Jed?
9: Yes, sir.
0: I caught him sneaking towards the house. He was carrying this bag.
1: Here, let me see. That's the money.
9: I was taking it to Vic.
0: Is he...
1: Yeah. You're too late, Jed.
0: Oh, no. I'd have given him his money. If only he hadn't taken them shots at me.
1: He didn't. Until he found out where the money was hidden, he was the last person in the world to want you dead.
0: But, I don't understand. He must
1: know. No. Only the person who knew where you had the money would have shot at you.
0: Nobody knew that. How could they?
1: You talk a lot when you get drunk, Jed. You only get drunk with one person.
0: Huh? You mean Jingle Bob?
1: Yeah.
0: Yeah. I remember. I was bragging. Told him all about finding it and switching hiding places. Well, that low-down snake. And him pretending to be my friend.
1: Come on, Jed. I'll help you bury Vic. And we'll get back to Dodge.
0: We Tolmans sure have had a bad week.

Gunsmoke, under the direction of Norman McDonald, stars William Conrad as Matt Dillon, U.S. Marshal. Tonight's story was specially written for Gunsmoke by Herb Purdom, with music composed and conducted by Rex Corey. Featured in tonight's cast were Virginia Gregg, Joseph Kearns, and Junius Matthews, with Harry Bartell, Lou Krugman, and Peter Leeds. Parley Bear is Chester. Join us again next week as Matt Dillon, U.S. Marshal, fights to bring law and order out of the wild violence of the West in Gunsmoke.

0: remember, America must produce as she never has before. 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

0: This hour from Town Hall, I'm Mary Rose. A tragic update about an American student who disappeared in Japan.
1: The body of the Auburn University student who went missing in Japan has been found. 20-year-old James Weston Higginbotham went missing a week ago on a family vacation. His mother tells Fox News the family members separated after some bickering, and Weston took a train to go on a hike and explore. His cell phone went dark, and then a massive search had been ongoing. His parents say Weston loved nature and was an avid hiker.
0: Correspondent Laura Winters reporting. Authorities in Japan say Higginbotham was found by a volunteer search and rescue group in a mountainous area outside of Kyoto. Female Navy officers say they fear a career cap after Secretary of War Hegseth cuts women from promotions list.
2: Several female Navy officers say they see Defense Secretary Pete Hegseth's recent intervention in a promotions list as a sign their careers now have a ceiling. The Navy has selected 31 sailors to promote from the rank of captain to one-star admiral. But Hegseth cut 9 people, including all 3 women, from the list. That's according to a defense official who spoke on condition of anonymity. The Associated Press spoke with 8 female Navy officers. They say they now worry for the future generation of female military leaders. The more junior officers say if they rose too far in the ranks, their careers could become politicized. I'm Julie Walker.
0: There are reports that foreign-linked social media campaigns may be shaping local fights over U.S. data centers. Multiple AI industry groups, Republican lawmakers, and policy watchdogs allege China-linked accounts are amplifying opposition to data center projects online, prompting calls for a congressional probe. More on these stories at townhall.com.
3: Hey, this is Dr. Duncan McCollum, and I have this amazing patient, Lauren, here, and she had a few things to say.
4: Hi, I'm Lauren Spencer, a local realtor, and I've been seeing Duncan for years now. I had a biking accident, and he's been adjusting me since then, and it's been amazing. But lately, I've had trouble with my feet, and I'm an avid walker, avid biker, avid golfer, and my feet were aching all the time, and I tried Duncan's TRT machine, which is an amazing stem cell machine that rejuvenates the cells. And my feet, I've had like 3 or 4 sessions with the machine, and my feet are like new. No aches, no pains. It's a miracle. So I really highly recommend Duncan and his chiropractic services, but also that TRT machine. You got to try it.
3: Wow, thanks, Lauren. That was awesome. So we still have the $49 special. Come on in and see if it works for you. Thank you.
0: President Trump told Wall Street Journal that he wants incoming acting director of the National Intelligence, Bill Pulte, to start the process of firing large numbers of employees in the DNI's office.
5: Trump noted that the size of the office has been
6: way too high for way too long. Yeah, I wouldn't mind. If he cut, I wouldn't mind that.
5: Trump's administration announced last August that the office's budget would be cut by more than $700 million per year, while slashing the size of its workforce by roughly 40%. In an earlier interview with the Wall Street Journal, Trump says there's a lot of people that shouldn't be there. The Journal says that was a reference to intelligence officials who served under former Presidents Joe Biden and Barack Obama. I'm Lisa Dwyer.
0: Subaru is recalling nearly 70,000 vehicles for a defect that could cause the moonroof glass panels to detach. Breaking news at townhall.com. Anthropic is proposing that top AI companies coordinate a way to pause the development of advanced AI systems if they become too dangerous.
7: The company behind the Claude chatbot says the technology is improving so quickly that there's a risk humans could lose control. In a blog post Thursday, Anthropic suggests giving the world an option to slow or temporarily pause AI development. The company plans to research ways to implement this pause, noting that AI models are getting faster, doubling their task capabilities every 4 months. This rapid advancement could lead to AI designing its own successors, raising control concerns. Keith Peters, Washington.
0: Wearing earplugs at concerts can help prevent hearing damage, starting at around 85 decibels. Hearing can be damaged with prolonged listening. The louder the noise, the less time it takes to hurt your ears. More on these stories at townhall.com.

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1: Hideous things come out of the darkness to prowl the tortured earth. Evil hands stretch forth to seize. Evil eyes are watching. Unholy voices whisper and quarrel in the fearful silence. Death stalks. Loathsome, horrible death. Dare you put out your lights and listen to Boris Karloff in a story of horror in the deepening darkness? Dare you listen to... Lights out!

0: I'm glad you brought up the question of ethics, Ed. Sometimes I think science is too ethical. Stands in the way of research.
1: I don't know, David. Take your work, for example. It's wonderful, but you have to be very cautious. I think working with monkeys is about as far as you should go right now.
2: Oh, but Ed, David is past that stage. Why not show Ed the one you worked on today, darling?
0: If you'd like to see it, Ed. It's right in the lab.
1: Yes, I would. I saw it last night after you injected the poison.
2: I'll get it, David.
0: Thank you, dear. It's in the second cage.
1: Ruth's a wonderful girl, David. Must be a big help to you in your work.
0: Don't know what I'd do without her. But if she ever gets too interested in pure science, I'm gonna lock her out of the lab and just make her go back to being a wife.
1: How do you find time for a wife?
0: Now, look here. All you practicing surgeons think the research man is a machine. Not me, Ed. Ruth means more to me than all the discoveries I might make. Her happiness is all I live and work for.
1: Well, I can't say that I blame you. She's a very charming person.
2: Here he is.
0: Same one you saw last night, Ed. Stone dead. And there he is, just as healthy and alive as any other monkey.
1: Why, it's amazing, David. Naturally, I've followed all the experiments along this line, but you seem to have progressed much farther.
2: David can't go any farther with animals. He's ready for the next step, and he can do it.
1: Well, I'm all for research, David. But you have a moral obligation in this sort of thing. How do you know it'll work with human beings?
0: Oh, you're a surgeon yourself, Ed. You know that human beings are animals, just like all the subjects I've used. I know it'll work.
1: Well, knowing it won't get you far with society. You'll have to submit proof.
0: I know that, and I've tried every way I can think of to get a human being to demonstrate on.
2: He's tried insane asylums, penitentiaries, everywhere.
0: No one will listen to me.
1: Well, in a way, you can't blame him. Even to me, with my training, the idea seems, well, blasphemous.
0: My dear Ed, you can't stop scientific progress because of a so-called moral concept.
2: Besides, what could be less blasphemous than to triumph over death?
1: I'm sorry, but I can't see it that way. I wouldn't want to try it on me. When I'm dead, I want to stay dead.
2: Oh, that's foolish, Ed. Well, if I die first, I want David to use me for a subject.
1: Ruth.
0: Don't look so startled, Ed. She's always been my strongest supporter. But I'm not going to use her as a subject. I like her too well as a wife.
1: Still, it gives me the shivers to hear you talk that way, Ruth.
2: Why? I've seen David's work grow to where the technique is perfect. Before long, his experiments will be recognized by the whole medical world. And if I can help him achieve that goal, I'm willing to do anything. Living or dead. I mean it.

0: said she wanted to do it, Ed, living or dead.
1: David, you're surely not going to hold her to that. Not now.
0: Of course I am. She meant it.
1: But
0: I called you over here tonight, Ed, because I need help.
1: Don't tell me that.
0: That I want you to help me bring Ruth's... to bring her here? That's exactly what I mean.
1: David...
0: Will you help me? Or must I bribe some stranger?
1: David, why don't you give this thing up? It's inhuman.
0: Ed, if I succeed, I'll have Ruth back. Don't you see how much it means?
1: Well, yes, if you're successful.
0: Oh, I've no doubt about that. Look, I've got my laboratory record. 714 times I've performed the experiment on guinea pigs, rabbits, monkeys. 714 times it's been successful. Don't you see?
1: But, David, this is no laboratory experiment. Ruth was your wife.
0: She is my wife. The only woman I ever loved. That's why I want to bring her back here and start her breathing and living again.
1: There's an ugly name for what you're asking me to do, David.
0: I know. Grave robbery. But there's a better name for it, Ed. Death robbery. We'll rob old man Death.

0: kick the door shut. On the operating table.
1: I must say you are completely equipped.
0: It's surgery just as well as a lab. Everything we need is here.
1: There. Well, it's done.
0: Not yet.
1: You mean you want me to stay?
0: Ed, listen. Ever since Ruth... Well, I guess I've leaned on you for everything. I won't ask you to stay, but I do need you. Just a little longer.
1: All right, David. I'll stay.
0: Ruth will be the first to thank you when we succeed.
1: David, I'll always doubt this until I see Ruth living, breathing, smiling again.
0: It won't be long. Just a matter of 15 or 20 minutes.
1: If nothing happens. What will you do if your operation doesn't work?
0: Then you'll have just one more job to do as my friend.
1: And that?
0: Will be to bury both of us.
1: Oh, now look, David.
0: If Ruth isn't alive again within a few minutes, I'll have lost her forever. And I'll have proved that my whole life's work is useless. I'll have reason enough to use any of a dozen tricks that any good surgeon knows. End the whole business. Oh, but don't look so horrified, Ed. We won't fail. Let's begin.
1: I should remind you once more, David, that you're usurping powers that belong to God Almighty.
0: I like to think that Providence has wisely held back the knowledge of things like this until we knew how to use them. And I know how. Hand me that large beaker.
1: All right. I'm not going to back out on you, David. What shall I do?
0: Do. You'll work as you haven't worked in surgery before. Thank heavens I've got your skill on my side. Now then, first strap this bigger manometer on her arm.
1: I just happened to think of something.
0: Keep moving. This is all a matter of timing.
1: Yeah, but, David...
0: Here are your instruments. I want the incision right here where I'm shaving the hair. Make a small incision just at the fontanelle while I prepare the solution.
1: David, have you considered...
0: Please, work fast.
1: But Dave, what? She was embalmed, you know.
0: Of course I know that. I have something to replace the blood and counteract the fluid.
1: That's ghastly.
0: Finish the cut. I know what I'm doing.
1: Well, that's all for the incision, but after all...
0: It'll work nice. Now cut away the dura mater.
1: Entirely? Leave the brain exposed?
0: Yes, yes, I'll fix that. I've done it 700 odd times.
1: This is no guinea pig or monkey.
0: Well, I hardly need reminding...
1: Sorry. What's that?
0: A compound I've synthesized myself.
1: What is it?
0: I call it digammapyridamine. Oh, I know that isn't chemically correct, but it's as close as I can get to it. I knew that something like it must exist. It took 3 years to track it down. It took me that long to make the first drop of it.
1: Well, you know what you're doing, all right?
0: Yes, I do. Now then, if you're finished... Take the leads from that storage battery there and attach the positive to the silver plate on the shelf. Put that at her feet.
1: I feel as if I were doing something unholy.
0: Place the tip of the negative in the incision you made in the skull. Be sure the tip of the wire actually penetrates the pia mater.
1: David, what if you bring her back?
0: I will bring her back.
1: But what if you bring her back and find she comes back without her soul?
0: What? Her soul?
1: Yes.
0: You're a surgeon, and you believe in a soul?
1: Well, I hesitate to say there is no such thing.
0: You've seen a good many deaths, haven't you? Have you ever seen any evidence that the soul escapes at death?
1: Perhaps I couldn't recognize the evidence.
0: Let's put it this way, then. If there is any soul, it either leaves the body or stays with it at death. Now, no reputable surgeon or physician has ever been able to report the slightest evidence of the soul having left the body. So, the soul, if there is a soul, must stay with the body, a part of it. I'm ready now. If you've finished.
1: Everything's set.
0: Good. Close that switch then at the battery. Watch the meter and keep the current between plus and minus 5 of 150. There's a rheostat on the edge of the table. All right?
1: All right.
0: Now, I'm going to inject 10 cc's of adrenaline in the brachial artery.
1: Adrenaline?
0: Adrenaline and something else. God, she's beautiful, Ed.
1: Yes. She was.
0: She is. You'll see her in a few minutes, just as she was.
1: I wonder what you'll have to tell us.
0: Nothing. Death is only a transcendental sleep.
1: Do you really believe that, dear?
0: Oh, well, what's the difference? How's the current?
1: Let's see. What? Let's jump to 180.
0: Good. Bring it back to 150. That's the result of the injection.
1: On a dead body?
0: Let's say suspended animation. There are still a few things in surgery you don't know, aren't there?
1: I never dreamed of a reaction like that.
0: I'll show you more. Help me swing this lamp over here.
1: But
0: let the ammeter go. It'll hold steady for a minute now.
1: But it might jump again.
0: No, it won't. I've been all through this before. The reactions are exactly the same as the others.
1: And this lamp, X-rays?
0: No, it's a modification of the cathode ray. And just another of my developments. I call these our theta rays.
1: Why do you call them that?
0: Well, most rays are named for the first few letters in the Greek alphabet. Alpha, beta, gamma, and so on.
1: Well, that explains theta. Didn't you say our theta?
0: Yes. But theta was called the letter of death by the ancient Greeks.
1: Well, that's right. It was the first letter in the word thanatos. Death. I see. A theta without death.
0: Maybe I was too sentimental.
1: Maybe. At least human for once.
0: Let's not argue. Here goes the ray. Now, quickly. The solution.
1: Inject it?
0: No, pump it. I built this pump especially for it. There's the pump switch, Ed.
1: Here?
0: Yeah. Turn it on. And watch the ammeter.
1: Okay. It's jumping.
0: How far?
1: 155.
0: Let it go.
1: 160. 170.
0: Hold it there. It'll stay there now. Listen carefully.
1: Yes.
0: As soon as I turn off the pump, I want Spigmo readings.
1: But there won't be any blood pressure.
0: Wait and see. Give me a reading each time I ask for it and take them carefully. Are you ready?
1: Oh, that's fantastic. I'm ready.
0: Okay. Reading.
1: Systolic zero. Diastolic zero.
0: That's all right. It'll take a few seconds. Now.
1: 40.
0: My God. Diastolic. Hurry.
1: Zero.
0: My aortic valve is still open. I'll turn off the ray. Reading.
1: 48. Over 42.
0: David, not yet. Now the stopwatch. 7 seconds after I say go, I want this systolic. Now you have it?
1: Right.
0: Ready. Now, go. Ruth, darling, just a few more minutes. All right, Ed. Now the ray again. We'll know the answer very soon.

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But now, listen to the sweetest shaving song ever written. 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

0: How long do you use the ray this time, David?
1: Not long. Give me a reading.
0: 68. Over 67.
1: Now.
0: 70.
1: Diastolic.
0: 68.
1: Now.
0: David. 118. 76.
1: Close. Now.
0: 120. That's it. 80.
1: The stethoscope. Quick. Here.

0: sleep?
1: Yes, almost a coma.
0: She's all right otherwise?
1: As far as I can tell, her respiration's normal, pulse just a tiny bit fast, and the reflex is slow, but apparently all right.
0: David, I feel I must apologize to you.
1: Apologize? Why?
0: Well, for doubting you, I suppose.
1: You'll learn to believe me.
0: I'm very calm in the face of all this. Do you realize that you've performed a miracle?
1: A miracle? I brought my wife back to me, as I promised her.
0: It's an unholy thing, but...
1: But we've conquered death. Is that unholy?
0: We have conquered death. May God forgive us.
1: She'll only wait now.
0: How long has she been asleep?
1: Let me see. 11 hours.
0: Hasn't spoken at all?
1: Not since that first scream, when she fell asleep.
0: Have you given her anything?
1: Just a few drops of brandy.
0: Have you tried to wake her?
1: No, but I think I'll try now.
0: Oh, wait a minute before you do.
1: Why?
0: Well, I hate to keep harping on this business about a soul, David. I realize this is no place for a philosophic discussion. But I can't help wondering why Ruth screamed when she first came back to life.
1: I think there's a logical explanation. After all, it must have been a physical shock.
0: That's true. It must also be true that there was a great mental shock involved. I think that's why she screamed, and I'm wondering whether there's been a permanent effect on her mind. Or, as I prefer to think of it, her soul.
1: Oh, you're simply borrowing trouble, Ed. I've never seen any sign of permanent damage in my other experiments.
0: Don't forget that Ruth was a human being.
1: Well, there's only one way to find out. I'm going to wake her.
0: You're not afraid?
1: Afraid? Of what? Ruth. Ruth. Wake up, darling. Ruth, dear. It's David speaking. Wake up, dearest. Ruth. Ruth. Oh, darling. No wonder it scared the poor girl. Ruth, it's David, dear. I kept my promise and you're alive again.
2: Father.
1: Oh, you're all right, honey. It's David. You're... Ruth. Ruth.

0: do.
1: Well, there may be something. Let's try an experiment when she wakes up again.
2: What kind of an experiment?
1: Well, let's see if we can talk to her, get her to say anything. If we can get a flicker of intelligence, maybe we can teach her, build up from a small fragment.
2: Maybe it might work. I'm going to wake her up and try it.
1: Well, not now. Why don't you take a walk, relax a little, and get something to eat while you're out.
2: Eat? I can't eat. I'm going to wake her. Ruth.
1: Ruth. David, why not let her sleep?
3: Father.
2: She's waking up now. Ruth. Hello, Ruth. Are you waking up?
3: Poor child.
1: There.
2: She repeats after me. A little. Maybe it will work, Ed. Ruth. David. It works.
1: Seems to. Ruth, say I want a glass of water.
3: Seems to.
1: I want a glass of water.
3: Water.
2: It's too long for her. Ruth. Say, Ruth.
3: Ruth.
2: Loves.
3: Loves.
2: David.
3: David.
2: Ruth loves David.
3: Ruth loves David.
2: Ruth loves David.
3: Ruth loves David. Ruth loves David.
1: It's working, Ed. Maybe. But what is she thinking?
2: I don't know.
3: No, no.
1: Ruth, stop it.
3: Stop it.
1: Wait a minute, old man.
3: This
1: is too much
3: David.
1: For you, tired as you are. Go on, I'll take a little walk and I'll work with her for a while.
3: Stop.
1: Your nerves won't take much of this.
2: Oh, I guess you're right, Ed. I can't think anymore. I'll be right there.
1: Fine, fine. I'll take good care of you. See what I can find out.
2: Be patient.
1: Don't worry. I will. And you get something to eat while you're out.
2: All right, I'll try.
1: Poor guy, this is really rough on him.
3: Rough on him.
1: Ruth. Kidding ourselves. There's nothing there. She's a parrot.
3: Dad!
1: Never mind, Ruth. Ruth, put on that scalpel.
3: Scalpel!
1: You'll hurt yourself. Ruth, stay away. Devil, put it down. Think of David.
3: Yeah!

0: You did.
1: Ed, for God's sake, what happened?
0: Ruth. Scalpel.
1: I'll get something and fix you right up.
0: Wait. No use.
1: Now, look.
0: Doctor. Artery. No hope.
1: Ed.
2: All right, Doctor. Your diagnosis is correct.
0: A minute or two left. Ruth hiding. Watch out. No soul. She'll kill you, too.
2: What have I done, Ed? Everything I've done is wrong.
0: Wonderful technique, Doctor. Congratulations. What about soul?
2: Ed. Ruth. She's somewhere in the house. What if she gets out and a scalpel in her hands?
1: There's been enough damage. Ruth! Ruth!
2: Basement. I'd better take a gun.
1: Ruth!
2: You'll hurt yourself. Ruth!
3: Ruth, no, David!
2: Ruth, come back!

0: Well, I've been busy in the lab. No. No, there's nothing new. Just an experiment. No. Like so many experiments, it just didn't work out.
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1: Wheaties presents Joel McRae in Tales of the Texas Rangers. 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

0: and places are fictitious for obvious reasons. The events themselves are a matter of record. Tonight's case, The Broken Spur.
1: Saturday night, June 5th, 1948. The time, 10 p.m. On a small ranch 10 miles south of Cranston, Irwin County, Texas, Milton Thomas was counting a large sum of money, preparatory to locking it up for the night. As he was counting, his dog Rags appeared to be nervous. Thomas tried to quiet him.
2: Rags, stop that. You're making me count wrong. 50, 100. What did Sam Hill's the matter with you tonight? Now stop it. Quiet, Rags. Down. Who's there?
3: Casey.
2: What do you want, Casey?
3: I want to talk to you.
2: Seems to me it's awfully late at night to be knocking at people's doors. Now, if it's about that
3: long... All right, get back in the room.
2: That gun, what are you trying to...
3: Get your dog back or off.
2: Back!
3: Back or you'll get the same thing.
2: Back.
3: Get away from that dog. Give me that money.
2: No, I won't.
3: All right, you asked for it.
2: No, don't take it.
3: Shut up. Let go of my legs.
2: No.
3: I said let go.
2: No.
3: All right, then.
0: Tales of the Texas Rangers will continue in just a moment.
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1: At 10:30 the same night, Milton Thomas's house was discovered on fire. The Cranston Fire Department was called. Next morning, the local sheriff, making a routine investigation, discovered the burnt remains of a broken chair next to Thomas's body. He ordered an autopsy. The results prompted him to call the Texas Rangers. Ranger Jace Pearson was assigned to the case and arrived at the scene of the fire early that afternoon.
5: Well, howdy, Ranger. I'm Sheriff Tack.
6: Howdy. My name's Jace Pearson.
5: Come on, I'll show you the house. Or what's left of it. All right, folks, step back, please.
6: Shouldn't have all these people walking around here, Sheriff. Ruin any footprints there might be.
5: I had my deputy here just a few minutes ago, Pearson. I sent him down to get some coffee. All right, folks, step back away from the house, all of you. Now get back to the fence, please.
6: All burned out except for the walls, but
5: you may find something.
6: You said when you called you didn't think it was an accident.
5: I've been sheriff here for 18 years, and I'll stick my reputation it wasn't. It was arson to cover murder.
6: Based that on the autopsy?
5: Yeah. Coroner couldn't find any trace of the carbon granules in the bronchial passages or lungs, and only the normal amount of carbon monoxide in the lungs.
6: Indicating Milt Thomas wasn't breathing when the fire started.
5: Right. This was the front door. Burned off the hinges and fell out.
6: That's funny.
5: What?
6: A lock on this door. Special kind. Picks a key on both sides. When the door is shut, you have to have a key to get out of the house as well as in.
5: Oh, that, yeah. Milt was a funny old galoot. Had them put on both doors. The windows had trick locks, too.
6: Why?
5: Well, folks say he kept a lot of money in the house. Maybe just a story.
6: This lock's still working. Let's look at the back door.
5: Oh, here's what's left of Milt's old iron safe.
6: Was it open like that when you found it?
5: Yep. Empty, too.
6: This lock's not forced or broken.
5: Kind of hard to tell much about anything after the roof fell in.
6: Yeah, it's a mess, all right. Same kind of lock here on the back door. It's working, too.
5: Meaning whoever started the fire was locked in?
6: Well, look here. Whoever it was, here's where he went out. See that window glass outside on the ground? Let's climb out and look.
5: Yes.
6: See? The heat didn't break it. It's not crazed. It was knocked out from inside.
5: And do you think the killer was trapped inside?
6: Could have been, after he set fire to the place. How about footprints, Sheriff?
5: Oh, there's thousands of them. Volunteer firemen tramping around all during the fire.
6: Wait. Wait, here's something.
5: Huh. Looks like a spur row.
6: That's exactly what it is. Broken off a spur. Right below where the window was.
5: Maybe busted off by a man jumping out the window with his tail feathers on fire?
6: Maybe.
2: I don't envy you none, Pearson.
6: How come?
2: Well, as a clue, the spur row is probably mighty important.
6: But what, Sheriff?
5: I was just thinking.
2: There probably ain't over 10 million spurs in the state of Texas with rows just like the one you got there in your hand.
6: Well, your figure may be a little high, Sheriff, but I get your point.
2: Hey, Jack. Yeah, what do you think you're doing, Jack?
7: What's the matter, Sheriff?
2: You know darn well what's the matter. I told you to keep back.
7: I was just looking around.
2: Well, stop kicking around those ashes. And the rest of you. That's evidence you're tramping on.
7: We didn't mean no harm.
2: Now listen, all of you. It's the last time I'm going to tell you. How'd you like it if we thought one of you was the criminal, coming back to the scene of the crime and deliberately trying to destroy evidence?
7: Oh.
2: Okay, then. Get back or get off the property altogether.
6: Books say that's generally not true, Sheriff.
5: Huh?
6: About the criminal in the scene of the crime. Happens only once in 1,000 times.
5: Oh, I know it. I just want to throw a scare into him.
6: I see. Oh, by the way, who was that fellow you were talking to?
2: Him? His name's Casey. Jack Casey.
6: The sheriff and I went over the yard thoroughly, but any footprints the murderer might have left were trampled out by the firemen and the onlookers. Finally, some distance from the house, I found the place I was looking for.
8: Sheriff!
9: Huh?
8: Come over here.
9: What is it?
6: Look, here's where he took off from.
5: Footprints. Dug out in an awful hurry, too.
6: And his horse tethered to this tree. Seems to me any man who had legitimate business at the house would have tied up closer.
5: Yeah, that's logical.
6: Well, look here. Horse chewed on the tree. Might be a cribber. We find our man, we'll likely find a horse that chews on his feed bin.
5: See, these tracks head west toward Snake Creek.
6: You got a horse, Sheriff?
9: I can get one.
6: Good. I'll get mine out of the trailer. We're going to follow those hoof prints.

0: Hold it, Sheriff. Keep your horse off that van.
1: All right. What's the matter?
0: Boot prints. Good, fresh ones.
1: Oh, I thought for a minute you'd seen a moccasin. This stream's full of cotton moths.
0: I'll take my kit and make some plaster molds of these prints. He dismounted here and led his horse across.
2: Yeah, probably afraid of slipping on those flat, mossy rocks.
0: Small foot, about size 7 or 8, I'd say. Odd track pattern, too. Not likely he was toting a heavy load. Probably a fat man.
1: Fat?
0: Yeah, look at his tracks. Deep, even in the dry places.
1: I make tracks as deep as those, way over 200, but I ain't exactly fat.
0: No, you're not fat, Sheriff. But what size boot do you wear?
1: 11 and a half.
0: You ever see a man your height make a footprint this small?
1: Come to think of it, I don't suppose I ever did.
0: Oh, wait a minute. That man who was poking around the ashes back at the house. Casey, was it?
1: Yeah, Jack Casey. What about him?
0: He's fat. Sheriff, was he driving a car or riding?
1: Casey was riding his old paint mare. Say, she's a cribber.
0: Then I'm going to need a warrant. As soon as I get this mold, I'm heading for town. Sheriff, either the books are wrong, or this Casey is 1 in 1,000.
3: Operator, this is Jack Casey again. What about that call I've been trying to get through for the last hour and a half? Yeah, Moni, Texas, the Delta Sawmill Company. I know it's Sunday, but somebody's bound to be. Who's that?
4: Oh, get it! What are you doing with that gun?
3: Oh, it's you. Operator. Hello, operator. Hey, you said you'd call me back every 20 minutes. It was over a half hour last time. Well, keep trying.
4: Jack, who are you trying to call? And what are you doing with your shotgun?
3: Leave me alone, Martha.
4: Where you been since noon? You were supposed to meet me at the Tates for dinner.
3: I know it, but... Who's that?
4: Who is it?
3: Texas Ranger.
4: What? Jack, what have you done? Put that gun away.
3: Get in the back room.
4: You ain't fixing to shoot him, are you?
3: If I have to.
4: Jack, don't do it. Please, Jack, don't be...
3: Oh. Hold it, Ranger. Stay where you are.
5: Put that gun down, Casey.
3: You're not coming in here.
5: I got a warrant here says I can. And I am.
4: Jack, put it down.
3: Let go of that barrel.
4: Grab it, Ranger.
3: Give me that.
0: You all right, ma'am?
4: Yeah, I'm all right.
0: Shotgun's a nasty thing to carry around cocked. I'll just take this. I want to look around a little. That your bedroom?
3: Yeah.
0: Come on. Pink mare outside yours?
3: Yes, it is.
0: Are these your boots?
3: Mm-hmm.
0: How'd you break this spur?
3: Huh? Well, I didn't know it was broken.
0: I'll take these boots along.
4: You want me to get it, Jack?
3: No.
0: Isn't somebody going to answer it?
3: Yeah, sure. Hello? What? Never mind, cancel it.
0: You better come along with me, Casey.
4: What's this all about, Ranger? Where are you taking Jack?
3: He thinks somebody killed Milk Thomas. To be exact, he thinks I did.
4: No!
0: You seem to know some of the answers.
3: Some of them. Before we go, Ranger, I'd like to ask you one question.
0: Sure.
3: What time did this so-called murder take place?
0: About 10 o'clock last night.
4: 10 o'clock? Well, that's
3: when we were... I'll handle this, Martha. Suppose I can prove where it was last night.
0: We're just as anxious to prove a man innocent as guilty, Casey. Do you have any witnesses?
3: About 300 of them. At 10 o'clock last night, I was sitting in the Cranston High School auditorium watching my niece graduate.

0: In just a moment, we continue with Tales of the Texas Rangers, starring Joel McRae as Ranger Jace Pearson.
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2: Casey stuck to the alibi that he'd been at the graduation the night before, but I already had enough evidence to take him in. While the sheriff was out asking questions around town, I tried to break down Casey's story.
3: I tell you, I was there.
2: All right, take it easy, Casey. Let's assume for a minute you were. And how do you account for the boot prints made by your boots and found near the scene of the crime?
3: Lots of people wear boots. Could have been anybody's.
2: I'm afraid not. You see, I made plaster casts of those prints, and the boots, the ones you admitted were yours, matched the prints to the last nail mark.
3: Well, I've tramped around this part of the country a lot of times. They could have been old prints.
2: These were fresh prints. Well, what about it?
3: I don't know.
2: All right, then. What about the rowel we found just outside Thomas' house? One broken off your spur.
3: I don't know anything about that either.
2: There's no point in withholding information, Casey. You know we'll find out about it sooner or later.
4: Well, how you doing, Pearson? Casey decided to come clean?
2: Not yet. What about the niece, Sheriff?
4: The neighbors say she and her family left on a vacation early this morning.
2: You know anything about that, Casey?
4: No. Too bad. Because I've had several interesting chats. Casey, I've just talked to four people who were at the graduation exercises last night. Four people who know you. And not one of them remembers seeing you there.
3: I was at the high school last night, I tell you.
2: Casey, the sheriff's talked to four people who didn't see you. Well, who did?
3: I don't know. It was dark in the auditorium.
2: Didn't you speak to anybody?
3: No. Thing had already started. Oh, wait a minute. Yeah. I talked to one of the ushers.
4: What was his name?
3: Wasn't a him, it was a her. One of the high school girls. Was wearing a long pink dress.
2: Sheriff, who's the principal of the high school?
4: Mr. Schott. Warren Schott.
2: All right, lock Casey up. I'm going to find out who the ushers were, and especially the little girl with a long pink dress.
5: Yes, sir. I remember Mr. Casey being there with Mrs. Casey.
2: Are you sure, Ella Mae? This is very important.
5: Well, sure, I'm sure. They came in late and had to wait until the invocation was over. And then he asked for an aisle seat. He said he couldn't climb over people. He's so... well, you know.
2: Yeah, I know. And he didn't leave at any time during the exercises.
5: Not until near the end. They left just before the recessional while everybody was standing and singing the class song.
2: What time was that?
5: Oh, a few minutes before 11.
2: All right. Thank you very much. Goodbye.
5: Was I any help, Ranger?
2: Yes, Ella Mae. You were a big help. I was stuck. It looked like I was going to have to release Casey. Then I remembered something. The phone call that came in while I was out at Casey's place. The one he'd been reluctant to answer. I dropped by the Cranston telephone office.
6: This is the call you wanted, Ranger.
2: What was it?
6: Mr. Jack Casey placed a call to the Delta Sawmill Company in Moni, Texas at 2:22 p.m. today. There was no answer, and when the Moni operator did get through, she called back at 3:40. But Mr. Casey had canceled it.
2: Do you know who the call was for?
6: Oh, yes, sir. It was person to person to Mr. Ben Casey.
2: Ben Casey?
6: Mr. Jack Casey's son.
2: Son. Well, do you know him?
6: I used to.
2: When?
6: Well, we went to high school together. Some of my girlfriends and I used to go places with Ben's bunch, but my mother made me stop. She said he wasn't the kind of boy that girls should run around with.
2: I see.
6: And he finally left home. Couldn't get along with his stepmother.
2: Oh, then Mrs. Casey's not his mother.
6: Oh, no, Ranger. They used to fight. Oh.
2: Go on. This may be very important.
6: Well, I heard that she and Ben fought all the time, and then one day after they had a big fight, Ben packed up and left.
2: Well, when was this?
6: I reckon it was a couple of years ago. He went down to Moni then and got a job at that sawmill there.
2: What does this Ben look like?
6: He's a spitting image of his father and just as fat, too.
2: Have you seen him lately?
6: I saw him at the bus station. His father came and picked him up.
2: When?
6: Let's see, day before yesterday. Friday.
2: There was no doubt now why Jack Casey wasn't talking. He was protecting his own son. I put a call through to Mrs. Casey and met her at the sheriff's office.
7: I ain't saying this because he ain't my flesh and blood, Ranger, but Ben's bad through and through. I might have knowed he was the one killed Milt Thomas.
2: Mrs. Casey, tell me about Ben. He came in Friday, didn't he?
7: Yeah. Come in on the bus and stayed over Saturday. He wanted to borrow money. He's always broke. Gambles.
4: That's right, Pearson. Picked him up a couple of times for gambling.
2: Go on, Miss Casey.
7: Well, like I say, he wanted to borrow $50 from Jack, but Jack didn't have it. He just paid off a note to Milt Thomas, and he was kind of strapped.
2: Oh, your husband owed Thomas money?
7: Yes, but it was the last payment. Jack was joking about how Thomas always wanted cash money. Didn't trust checks.
4: Did Ben hear him say this?
7: He sure did, Sheriff. And then he sucked around all day Saturday until we was getting ready to go to the commencement that night. And just before we left, he said he was going to use Jack's horse to go for a ride.
4: At night?
7: Yeah, seems strange to me, too. And then he asked could he borrow a pair of Jack's boots. He was wearing flat heel shoes.
2: They wear the same size?
7: Oh, have, ever since I can remember. Well, anyway, we went on to the graduation. And when we got home, the mare was in the barn, still saddled, all sweaty. Looked like she'd been run almost to death. And Jack's boots were tossed on the floor, and Ben was gone.
2: All right, Miss Casey. That's all for now, and thanks.
7: You're welcome.
2: Come on, Sheriff. We're going on a little trip. Sheriff Taxon and I piled into my car and headed for Moni. As soon as we got out on the highway, I put in a call to my headquarters. Unit 10 to KTXA. 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
2: Unit 10 leaving Cranston State Highway 22 en route to Moni. Investigating murder suspect believed in vicinity of Delta Sawmill. We'll keep KTXA informed. Unit 10, 10-4.
8: Okay. KTXA, Austin. KTXA,
2: Sheriff,
8: Austin,
2: you know young Casey by sight, don't you?
4: I watched him grow up.
2: Good. If he's gone and we have to comb for him, I don't want to turn up the wrong fat man again.
4: Oh, you'd know him now, after seeing his father. Except for age, they're the same.
2: You mean except for age and the fact that the young one's a murderer. When we reached the sawmill, the moon was up. A full moon. There was a light burning through the window of one shack at the edge of the camp. We pulled up there and got out of the car and went in.
9: Well, hi, Ranger, Sheriff.
4: Hi.
2: We're looking for a man named Casey.
9: Ben Casey?
4: Yeah, you're on?
9: I don't know for sure. Sleeps in the big bunkhouse down the line.
2: Which bunk?
9: I'll show you if you like.
2: Fine. Sheriff, maybe you better take a look through the mess hall. Fat boy like him might be fixing a late snack. If you don't find him, come up and meet me. And if you do find him, call me before you try and take him.
4: Right.
9: Bunkhouse is this way.
2: No light in the place.
9: Well, some of the boys was going into town for a moonlight dance. Don't know if Ben went with them or not.
2: Has he been packing any money that you know of?
9: Well, yeah, come to think of it, he had quite a bit. Said he hit it lucky in a dice game that... Well, he did get it in the dice game, didn't he?
2: If he did, the other fella never got a chance to roll him.
9: Oh? Here we are. I'll light this lamp for you. Ben sleeps in that third bunk on the right.
2: Thanks. I'll wait for him.
9: All right, I'll get back to my books and just entering a shipment that's being hauled out tonight. That's why you found me working.
2: Go ahead. But if you see Casey, don't mention I'm here. The foreman went back to his shack, and I ripped Ben Casey's bunk apart. There was nothing in the bunk or the covering. I dragged the footlocker out from underneath and was bending over it when...
10: All right, Ranger, up with it, and don't turn around.
2: They're up.
10: What are you doing here?
2: If you're Ben Casey, you know what I'm doing. This is the end of the road, boy.
10: I'll take that lantern.
2: I'd be careful with that, Ben. Remember what happened the last time you dropped a lantern?
10: You're pretty smart, ain't you, mister? But I'm smart, too. Here's a present for you.
2: The lantern hit the edge of the bunk, and the flaming kerosene splashed over me. I beat the flames out with my hands and dove for the door. He'd rammed something against the outside of it. When I forced it open, I stumbled over a heavy log bench he'd used as a barricade.
11: Hey, Ranger, what is it?
2: Casey! You see him, Sheriff?
11: Well, somebody ran off that way toward the rail siding.
2: Let's go! We spotted him swinging up the side of a flat car as the train hit the main line and started to roll. We grabbed onto one of the last cars and scrambled to the top and started to work our way forward.
11: There he is, about five cars ahead.
2: I can't see him. Kerosene scorched my eyes.
11: He can see us, all right, and shoot.
2: Drop flat. We'll crawl up on him. He can't go any farther than the length of the train.
11: There it goes. He's jumping.
2: I see him. I'm going after him.
11: Well, I'm coming with you. He's breaking from the wheel.
9: Can you see it?
2: No, but he's close. About 10 yards in, not moving. Keep low. We're silhouetted good against this clearing.
9: What you doing, Pearson?
2: Taking off my jacket. See if you can find a stick about 5 feet long.
9: Well, here's a dead branch. This do?
2: Fine. Give it to me.
9: What you fixing to do?
2: I'm going
9: to
2: put this branch through my coat sleeves like this. Here. When I tell you, hold it up.
9: I get it. Something for him to shoot at, huh?
2: Right. I'll fire at his gun flash.
12: All right, Casey. Come out with your hands up. This is your last chance, Casey.
2: Okay, Sheriff. Lift the coat.
9: Yeah.
11: You got him.
2: Come on.
13: Don't shoot, Ranger. Don't kill me. Oh, please. Please give me a chance.
2: Like you gave Milt Thomas? It was a short train ride, Casey. But I got a hunch you'll get a longer one soon. Come on.
14: Ben Casey confessed to the murder of Milt Thomas. On August 2nd, 1948, he entered Huntsville Penitentiary. His sentence, life imprisonment.
1: Joe McRae, that was a great show tonight. Wheaties and I are proud of you.
15: Thank you, Frank. I like to please the customers.
1: Well, now, so do I. Take Wheaties, for instance.
15: Frank, are you going to say that Wheaties taste good?
1: Well, yes, I was going to touch on that.
15: And are you going to say that Wheaties are good for people?
1: Yes, yes, I was going to say just that.
15: Anything else?
1: Well...
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0: news this hour from Town Hall. I'm Mary Rose. President Trump is happy to hear the latest report about the labor market, which is really looking up. Correspondent Laura Winters with the latest.
1: The numbers defying the economic forecast turns out double the amount of jobs were created last month in May, 172,000 to be exact. President Trump on board Air Force One telling reporters he's thrilled with the upswing in the labor market.
2: So we had incredible job numbers, you saw that, and we have good everything, good numbers, but the job numbers just came out and they were fantastic.
1: Laura Winters reporting.
0: Unemployment stands at 4.3%. The Treasury Department is warning banks about the risks of serving people living in the country illegally.
3: It's part of the Trump administration's efforts to tighten immigration controls. The Financial Crimes Enforcement Network, or FinCEN, issued guidance following an executive order by President Trump in May. That order requires banks to scrutinize customers' citizenship more closely, but it is less aggressive than initially expected, since it doesn't mandate collecting citizenship information. Treasury Secretary Scott Bessent emphasized preventing illegal aliens from exploiting financial institutions. Banks are pushed to watch for red flags like identity theft and payroll fraud. Hiya Pinjwani, Washington.
0: Golden Tempo is the winner of the 158th Belmont Stakes. The horse took first in the Kentucky Derby earlier this year, but skipped the Preakness Stakes. Commandment took second, Renegade third at New York Saratoga race. Golden Tempo was ridden in both the Belmont and the Derby by Jose Horse. Ortiz. Trainer Cherie DeVoe is now the first female trainer to win two Triple Crown races in the same year. More on these stories at townhall.com.
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0: The screwworm fly is detected in Texas decades after the cattle threat was largely eradicated in the U.S.
5: The U.S. Department of Agriculture confirmed Wednesday that the New World screwworm fly has reached South Texas, the first time in decades that the parasite with flesh-eating larvae has threatened the nation's cattle industry, and only the third time it's appeared in the U.S. in that time. Agriculture Secretary Brooke Rollins said the case was in a three-week-old calf in La Pryor, Texas, about 50 miles from the Mexico border. Rollins said there have been no other detections of the fly in the U.S. Bernie Bennett reporting.
0: Chinese humanoid robots are making waves with their ability to do backflips, direct traffic, and even make coffee. As such robots become more advanced, Chinese companies are looking for ways to profit from them. The government helps support their development, and startups say they have thousands of orders from both public and private companies looking to deploy them as China grapples with an aging population. Breaking news, townhall.com. A British actor known for his suave, smooth voice has passed away.